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4: That's right, Oklahoma City, it is game time here on the Sports Animal. Live and local until 9 p.m. on this beautiful Monday. No Thunder full court press tonight. Matt Pinto is on vacation, so we have an extra hour on this Monday. Normally, I only get 1 hour on Mondays with you guys, so let's take advantage of it. Hit the Lucky Star line. 405-900-9957 is the Lucky Star line, as well as the Johnny's Charcoal Broiler Text Nation line, and I have a lot to get into. People want to say this time of the year is the dog days of summer, and some radio hosts take vacations this time of year. Not me, because I am fired up about tonight. We have the Home Run Derby and the new rules / old rules in effect. We'll get into those here in just a second, but I'm more fired up for the Derby this year as opposed to the endurance contest it has been the last few seasons. MLB All-Star Game tomorrow night. We have a lot to get into as far as Summer League goes as well. And I don't know if Thunder fans are going to be very happy with me. They might agree with me, to be honest. But I was not very impressed in what I saw from Adai Mara or Bennett Sturts over the weekend in Summer League. And we definitely can talk about that. If you have any thoughts on what you saw from Mara or Sturts or anything else in Summer League, Caleb Wilson doing amazing things for the Chicago Bulls in the Vegas Summer League. 405-900-9957. I'm rolling solo tonight. No interviews, no anything. So I want to talk to you guys. First of all, if you are wanting to watch this Home Run Derby, it is exclusively on Netflix tonight. So it's starting up right now, and you got to be on Netflix if you want to watch this. But I will give you the odds here before it gets rolling. And the favorite tonight is one of the hometown guys in the Derby. It's in Philadelphia, and Kyle Schwarber, hoping to hit some Schwarb bombs tonight at Plus 250, he is the favorite. You also have Junior Caminero, who has been absolutely raking so far this season. He's plus 325. Munetaka Murakami, Japanese Babe Ruth, having a really solid year for the Chicago White Sox. And listen, I mean, a lot of people, this might be their popular pick tonight, but I can tell you that he has competed in multiple home run derbies over in Japan and never won one. So some of the sharp money fading Munetaka Murakami in the home run derby tonight, but he has been a phenomenal player to watch so far this season in Major League Baseball. He's plus 475. Jordan Walker, I know, one of Preston Poole's favorites, plus 600. Jack Caglione from the Kansas City Royals, plus 775. And then Bryce Harper, plus 775 as well. Ben Rice for the Yankees, he's been amazing this year so far. And he's one of the guys that has actually continued hitting after Judge got hurt. The Yankees went into a little bit of a slump, a lot of a slump after Judge got injured, but Ben Rice has been great for the Yanks so far this year. He's plus 850, and then you got Wilson Contreras at plus 1600. So the rules changes that I was referring to, they're going back to, let me pull these up and make sure I have them in front of me. They are going back to what it used to be, to where it's not timed anymore. It's not going to be an endurance test. You get players will have at least 20 swings in the first round and 15 in the semifinals and finals. But if they hit a homer on their final swing, they get to keep going until they make an out. No bracket in the first round. The top four hitters advance and are reseeded 1 through 4. It's 1 versus 4 and 2 versus 3 for the semifinals based on their first round totals. And then the first round tie breaks are decided by home run distance and 3-swing swing-off for any ties in the semifinals and finals. So the point is over the last few seasons, it's been how good is your BP thrower, or, you know, how many balls can he get off compared to the other pitchers that are throwing BP to the other guys, and also how good of shape are you in, right? I mean, how many swings can you take in 2 minutes or whatever the time limit was? I don't know the exact time limit, but essentially it was an endurance test. It wasn't what it used to be in the Griffey or Barry Bonds or Mark McGwire and Sammy Sosa days of just, you know, the purity of it, just admiring the shots, admiring how far each one went. I mean, the last couple of years, it's been essentially, you know, it's basically been a guy makes contact, and then I think the rule was you had to wait until it landed, but on TV, I mean, you weren't even getting to see where these balls landed before the next pitch is headed toward home plate. And so I didn't love that aspect of it. I thought it kind of ruined the tradition. It ruined the ambiance of the home run derby. I don't think that anyone is watching the home run derby saying, ah, you know, I wish this would just get over with already. I mean, this is one of the fun nights where you get to admire the talent that these guys have. And I think that this is a good change. I remember growing up, obviously, with me being born in 95, baseball was a lot bigger deal in the early 2000s when I was growing up than it is now. Now, it's kind of resurging a little bit, and they have some more household names, and obviously Shohei has certainly helped with that, and Judge as well. Shohei, by the way, not competing in the All-Star game tomorrow, dealing with a little knee soreness, but my point is back in the day, you had Bonds and Griffey and Sosa and McGwire and Manny Ramirez and David Ortiz. And I mean, Jeter wasn't in the home run derby, but obviously, you know, another household name in Major League Baseball. And so my point is back in the day, I have a bunch of great memories of watching the home run derby with my dad. It was must watch television, and Chris Berman on the call. I may have to get some Chris Berman here after the break as well, because hearing him go back, and gone. And there's nothing like just watching these guys hit absolute tanks. And I think that that is what we're going to be able to see tonight and be able to admire each home run as well. On the Johnny's text line, this one from the 405, it says, Schwarber's pitcher is their assistant hitting coach, Rafael Pena, played his college ball at USAO in Chickasha. That is a very interesting story. I didn't realize that. So keep an eye on Schwarber. Schwarber also will be leading off for the NL tomorrow in the All-Star game. Pull this up here, make sure I have these lineups correct, because I think Schwarber was a replacement, if I'm not mistaken. But in the NL, you have Schwarber leading off at DH, you have Juan Soto in left, you have Freddie Freeman at first base, you have CJ Abrams from the Nationals at shortstop, Max Muncy from the Dodgers at third, Ozzie Albies from the Braves at second, you got Brandon Marsh in right field from the hometown Phillies, Andy Páez from the Dodgers in center, Drake Baldwin, who has been raking for the Braves, at least really raking earlier on in the year, that catcher. And then Christopher Sanchez, who, I mean, he's gone to a different level this year for the Phillies. And the Phillies got off to a terrible start, fired their manager, and it seems like they've righted the ship and are playing a whole lot better baseball leading up to the All-Star break. As far as the NL, I mean, as far as the AL, and I've always kind of been an American League fan because I grew up a Jeter fan, and then when Jeter retired, I didn't really care about the Yankees as much anymore. And so when I went to college, I became semi Kansas City Royals fan. I don't keep up with it as much as I probably should. But love watching Bobby Witt, and I love watching Salvi. Got to meet Salvi a couple times when I was going to college in KC. But anyway, I've always kind of rooted for the American League. But Mike Trout leading off tomorrow for the American League, obviously, of the Angels. He's going to be playing center field. And then Yordan, who he's just been phenomenal for the Astros over the last couple seasons. He's DHing. He's hitting second for them. Shea Langeliers from the A's. I mean, the A's are not near as bad as they have been recently. And we can go over some of these standings in the MLB as well here in a second. But a lot of the doormat teams are not doormats anymore this year. Junior Caminero from the Rays. I just talked about him. He's in the home run derby. He's hitting cleanup tomorrow for the American League. He's playing third. Bobby Witt at short. Cody Bellinger from the Yankees in right field. Riley Green from the Tigers is in left. Ben Rice from the Yankees, obviously, at first. And then Ernie Clement from the Blue Jays at second. And then Dylan Cease from the Blue Jays is the starting pitcher for the American League tomorrow. And that will be why I am not on the air tomorrow. We're going to be airing the MLB All-Star Game here on the Sports Animal. Let's look at these standings real quick. For Major League Baseball, the American League East was one that is always wide open. I think the Blue Jays have been a little bit disappointing so far this year, but I mean, they're only, what, six games under 500? And so the American League East as a whole has been the best division in baseball, and the Yankees, you would assume, would only get better when Judge comes back. And the Red Sox have obviously righted the ship a little bit after having a terrible slump at the start of the season. But the Rays, I mean, they always figure out a way. I think that a lot of people before the season, I know Jim, when I was still doing his show, he was high on the Red Sox, and a couple guys on the baseball show were still high on the Orioles, saying that, you know, it was disappointing last year, talking about two seasons ago, and that the young talent will finally show up, and Pete Alonso coming to Baltimore as well. And they're sitting there in fourth place in the division, and the Rays just find a way to win. And Caminero has a lot to do with that, and their pitching has been solid as well. In the Central, how about the White Sox? That's one of those doormat teams that I was talking about that is not a doormat anymore. I mean, they're 50-45 at the All-Star break and have played great baseball at home. They're 31-17 at home. They've cooled off a little bit around the All-Star break, playing around 500 baseball. But like I said, Munetaka Murakami and those guys up in Chicago playing great ball. And they are right now one game ahead of the Guardians. Then you got the Twins, then the Tigers, then my Royals, my lowly no-hitting Royals down there in last place in the AL Central. And then the AL West, you got the Texas Rangers, who a lot of people are a fan of around here. They're 49-47. The Mariners have been very disappointing to start the year. They're starting to play a little bit better around the All-Star break. But the Astros, I mean, they got Yordan, but have not been super consistent throughout the year. They're kind of lacking the pitching that they used to have. The A's, they can score, but they don't have the pitching. And then the Angels, just seems like Mike Trout's going to spend his whole career on a team that doesn't have a whole lot of talent around him. In the NL, you got the Braves in first place in the AL, excuse me, in the NL East. You have the Phillies. Like I said, they got off to a terrible start and have righted the ship, and they're 54-43 at the All-Star break, only two games back of the Braves. If I would have told you that when they fired their manager, I think you would have probably called me crazy. But they have figured it out, and they're in second place in the NL East. You got the Marlins in third, Nationals in fourth, and then the Mets, always disappointing Mets. I always think of Frank the Tank whenever I talk about the Mets, but they have all this talent, second highest payroll in Major League Baseball, and you look at it, and they're 40-57. And you got guys like Juan Soto, and you got guys like pitching like McClain, and it just seems like they can't ever figure out how to win baseball games. The Brewers have been playing really solid baseball, 59-37 at the break. They're leading the NL Central. You have the Cubs in second. Cardinals have been a pleasant surprise this year. They're 50-45. The Pirates have been a very good baseball team at times throughout the year. They have a lot better hitting than they've had over the last couple seasons, and they're 50-47 at the break, and the Reds bringing up the rear. My dad's Cincinnati Reds bringing up the rear of the NL Central. But, I mean, you look at it, there's four teams over 500, and the Pirates head into the All-Star break 7-3 in their last 10 games. And so definitely a bunch of teams that could possibly be wild card teams in the NL Central. And then you have the NL West, which is going to be the Dodgers and everybody else. The Padres, I mean, they're the most average of all average teams. They're 48-48. The Diamondbacks are in second place in that division. Then you got the Giants, who it has not worked out with the Tennessee college coach going to San Francisco. And then you got the Rockies, who they are continuing to be the doormats that I was talking about. And so baseball has been mildly entertaining so far throughout the first half of the season, but I start paying closer attention to it after the All-Star break. And like I said, I mean, in my opinion, in the NL, it's still the Dodgers and everybody else, but the Braves are playing a whole lot better than they were last year, and the Phillies are playing a whole lot better than they were at the start of the year. The Brewers are also a very good team, and with Mizrowski doing what he's doing, they have maybe the best pitcher in the NL. And then you got in the AL, I'm still saying that the Yankees are the best team with Judge. So when Judge comes back healthy, I'm still saying that they are the team to beat, especially with teams like the Mariners being so disappointing. And I don't know, like teams like the Tigers, very disappointing in the AL as well. And so I think it's the Yankees and everybody else, but teams like the Rays, the White Sox, the Rangers are certainly teams to look out for. Let's hit a break. After the break, I want to get your thoughts on the Thunder Summer League, because I was very disappointed watching the two games over the weekend, and I saw a bunch of great performances from Caleb Wilson, from Yaxel Lindeborg, from A.J. DeBonsa. I didn't see many great performances from Bennett Sturts or Adai Mara. And I'll talk about it after the break here on Oklahoma's Leader in Sports, the sports animal.
3: Westwood One Sports presents this World Soccer Update, brought to you by Fisher Investments. I'm Erica Herskowitz. It's being billed by some experts as the final before the final. Heavyweights France and Spain will battle it out in a highly anticipated semifinal match in Texas tomorrow. The other semifinal takes place Wednesday. England will take on defending champion Argentina in Atlanta, led by England manager Thomas Tuchel.
5: I'm very impressed with the winning mentality that they showed during this tournament. It's nothing but impressive. So full credit to them. We have now one evening completely to enjoy, but we will travel back to Kansas as soon as possible. And then it's only three days to prepare, to be in the right shape and mindset.
3: The match marks the fourth semifinal appearance for the Three Lions and sixth for Argentina. The winners advance to Sunday's World Cup final in New Jersey. I'm Erica Herskowitz, Westwood One Sports.
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21: Everyone poops. It's not just the name of a classic potty training book. It's a universal truth. Even though everyone does it, almost no one wants to talk about it. Dr. Tricia Pasricha wants to change that. She's the author of a new book. It's called You've Been Pooping All Wrong. And she says there are three critical P's of pooping. The first is propulsion. Both the voluntary push you exert and the involuntary contractions that happen naturally within your body. Top line, when you feel the need to go, don't hold it. The second P is pliability, which refers to stool softness. The keys to this one are making sure you're drinking enough water and eating enough fiber. And the last P is for pelvic floor. If you can get your knees up above your waist while you're on the toilet, like on a stool or a garbage can or a stack of books even, that can make all the difference. I'm Dr. Sanjay Gupta, helping you live a better life.

0: the Johnny's Charcoal Broiler Tex Nation line. And before the break, I said I have some thoughts on NBA Summer League. First of all, who's balling? You can take your pick between DeBonsa or Peterson or Boozer or Caleb Wilson, who might be the most underrated player from this draft. 35-5 in his Summer League debut. Hit 7 threes in his Summer League debut. That matches the number of threes he hit at North Carolina. Pretty amazing game, and showed that he has really put in the time and effort in his jump shot. And if he can start hitting that with that kind of consistency, he's going to be a very scary player to watch. He's very reminiscent of a Kevin Garnett. He reminds me a lot of Kevin Garnett, his ability to score, his athleticism, his size, and so his motor as well. And so I'd really enjoy watching him play, and certainly going to be a weapon for Josh Giddey to utilize in Chicago. Like I said, those other guys playing great basketball as well. AJ DeBonsa, 27-7 in his Summer League debut. Peterson, 24-3 in his Summer League debut. Boozer, 23-6 in his Summer League debut. And then let's talk about the number 12 and number 16 picks, Adai Mara and Bennett Sturts. Now, last night, they played a little bit better, I guess you would say, but it's still not very impressive. I mean, they still lost the game 104-79, and Adai Mara did have 10 points and 9 rebounds, but if people weren't paying attention in the game, I think it was Friday night against the Lakers, Adai Mara did not score a bucket. Did not score a bucket on Anton Watson? Or Thiero? I mean, this is not high-level NBA competition. And a lot of people, when the Thunder drafted Adai Mara, was the narrative was, oh, we're getting a Wimby stopper. Let's look at what Anton Watson did. The 6'8", 230-pound power forward, not even a center, but he was playing center for the Lakers because they didn't really have a big man. He went 6-for-12. 3-for-6 from 3, 15 points. What did Mara do? 2 points, both from the free throw line, 0-for-3 from the field, didn't shoot a 3, had 7 rebounds, 1 assist, but had 3 turnovers, and ugly turnovers as well. I mean, there was one time where Mara had, I can't remember who it was, he had someone for a wide open layup, tried to throw a behind-the-back pass, and almost knocked the lady out in the third row. I mean, just, it just seems like this has the potential to be a bust. And I'm not saying that it's that Mara is going to be a bust. I'm just saying that there is certainly potential there that Adai Mara could be a bust. He just has the big man in the lottery look to him, and especially given the fact that Dusty May took Merez Johnson instead of Adai Mara, I think that certainly says something about his confidence in both Yaxel and Adai Mara. Now, Yaxel has performed great at Summer League, which you should do against Summer League competition. It's glorified G League competition. This is set up for the draftees, the guys that were lottery picks. Summer League is set up perfect for them to star in their role. This is their opportunity to show out and show all the hometown fans how good of a pick their GM made. Now, again, the Thunder is not expecting Mara to come in and play huge minutes, but I'm not certain that he's going to be playing very many minutes at all if he plays the way that he's played so far in Summer League. Gosh, I mean, there were certain times, especially in the game the other night against the Lakers, where, again, it was Anton Watson twice blocked Mara, and it just, I got flashbacks of Chet and Wimby in the playoffs, much less, I mean, people were saying, let's draft this 7-3 Mara to come in and save the day against Wembanyama. He's not going to be that. And right now, there's no way that I'm putting Mara on the floor instead of Jay Will, for instance, much less Chet or Hartenstein. I mean, that he's slow. You can only play him in drop coverage. He can't shoot the three. he's okay defending the rim, but I was watching Cameron Carr get to the rim at will with Mara down there in the paint. And so I didn't love his rim protection very much in that game against the Lakers either. And so, yeah, he's going to get rebounds by default because he is 7'3". And yeah, he can probably set good screens. And yeah, he is a very good passer. But he also threw some terrible, just ill-advised passes the other night against the Lakers as well. And I think that other Thunder fans see it. Let's go to the text line and look at some of these comments on Adai Mara. And listen, I'm trying to believe in Adai Mara. I'm not giving up on Adai Mara, and I'm not going to come to some conclusion after just a couple of summer league games. But what I will say is he is really, really struggling, and it's not against Wembanyama or the elite big men in the NBA. He is really struggling against Anton Watson and, I don't know, Lachlan Ulrich. Lachlan Ulrich the other night for the Warriors. What did he end up having? He ended up having 14 points in 19 minutes, 3-for-6 from the field, had 4 rebounds as well. Lachlan Ulrich. And I saw people tweeting out the video of Adai Mara dunking on Lachlan Ulrich. Like, that was supposed to prove something to me of why the Thunder made a good pick. But again, this is, I mean, I'm not going to give up on him yet, but this is not a good sign. It's just not. I mean, we've seen big man after big man drafted in the lottery and in past years, and a lot of the times they don't pan out. And it's because, yeah, their size is such an advantage to them in college, but when they get to the NBA, the athleticism is something that they struggle with, and they can't move their feet fast enough. And I just wonder if you can only play him in drop coverage on defense, and he can't shoot the three on offense, and, I mean, he didn't even score from the field against Anton Watson. You can't play him in meaningful playoff minutes. And so if you were a Thunder fan before the draft, which I am, I was saying you could certainly play a Yaxel Lindeborg in meaningful playoff minutes in a backup role to J-Dub, and Yaxel Lindeborg has been phenomenal for the Warriors so far this year in Summer League. Presti, let's not act like he didn't have the arsenal to move up one spot and draft Yaxel Lindeborg. Maybe he was worried about his immaturity in some of the post-game press conferences that we've seen. I also wonder if Presti tried to move up to get Merez Johnson, and Dusty May said, no, I want to take Merez Johnson, because Merez Johnson has looked awesome so far in Summer League. They're actually playing right now. Let's check in on Merez Johnson and the Mavericks. They're going up. He's going up against Cam Boozer tonight. Merez Johnson, I don't think he's playing. He must have been held out of this game. But in that first matchup for Merez Johnson against Yaxel, Merez Johnson, I think, had 25 and 10 or something like that. I mean, he had a great game against Yaxel, and both of them played really, really well. Merez Johnson is not playing in this game against Boozer. Boozer is playing in 22 minutes. He has 16 points, 5-for-14 from the field, only 1-for-6 from three, but does have 7 rebounds and 3 steals. So Cam Boozer has been very impressive so far in Summer League as well. But my point is obviously the Thunder got the third best Michigan guy. And I don't think that he's going to play meaningful minutes this year. And when you had a 24-year-old that proved in big games and big situations in the NCAA tournament that he can take and make big shots, I thought that the Thunder should have unloaded some of that arsenal to move up one spot to go get Yaxel Lindeborg, because he's going to help you win a championship this upcoming season and the season after that. But the Thunder drafts Mara, maybe because he was the best on their board available. And yeah, Mara might turn out to be a very good player. Who knows? He would have to, in my opinion, lose quite a bit of weight. I don't know if you can at 7'3". Most guys aren't Wembanyama. I don't know if you can learn how to move your feet quicker. I don't know if you can learn how to have a little more dog in you to go out there and get a bucket. I mean, for a guy to not even score from the field in a summer league game is just not a good sign, especially going up against 6'8", 236-pound Anton Watson of the Los Angeles G League team. Let's look at some of these comments here, as I was saying. I saw a lot of this. A lot of people saying, Sam, he's not playing with the starters on the Thunder. Tough to judge someone not playing with the starters for the Thunder. True, but he's also not playing against NBA players on the other side of the ball. I mean, he's going to have 7-footers with way more athleticism guarding him when he's in the NBA. Not Anton Watson from the Los Angeles G League team. This one says, let's see here. It says, hoping that Hartenstein, Holmgren, and Jay Will and the other bigs coaches can get Mara better prepared for the NBA. Bigs always take longer to develop than perimeter players. You hope so. But right now, I mean, again, a lot of people were saying draft Mara so you can trade Hartenstein either after this upcoming season or the season after that to stay under the second apron. Right now, unless I see a monumental level of growth, you're going to have to keep Hartenstein. You just have to, because Mara is not the answer so far. I'm just saying through, what, 5 summer league games so far? I don't even think he played the last one in Utah. So what is it, 4 summer league games so far? I'm not making some brash conclusion on Mara. I'm just saying that he has a long way to go, and right now he looks like a bust. This one says, help me understand who was picked or how he was picked so high in the draft, all those bigs at Michigan, and we got the worst one. Kind of what I was just talking about there. This one comes from Robin. It says, I can tell you the videos of him working out look nothing like a guy in summer league. He was making every 3-point shot, moving with a purpose, dunking, and short range shots. I wonder if OKC coaches are giving him direction that doesn't include shooting. Something is very, very different. Again, kind of like what I was saying before the draft, you can't get fooled by Hoodie Mello summertime videos, summertime workout videos, right? I mean, just because you see a video of these guys hitting 20 threes in a row doesn't mean that these guys are going to be able to do that in a game. Go watch sometime these guys do their shoot-arounds before these NBA games. Guys that cannot shoot make 90% of their shots in an open gym. And so I'm not putting any stock watching a guy shoot in a rhythm in an open gym. And then you might be referring to the cone drill with Mara, where it did look like he was moving his feet pretty well. But again, there's a big difference between moving your feet around a cone and moving your feet trying to stay in front of Cameron Carr or someone athletic like that. And especially off the switch and the pick and roll, the Lakers summer league team were kind of abusing Adai Mara in the pick and roll, and Cam Carr was getting to the rim at will. And I thought that the Thunder drafted this guy to be an elite rim protector. And so, yeah, he's going to be able to set screens. He's going to get rebounds by default. I still don't necessarily see the rim protection, and I certainly don't see the aggression of him trying to get his own shot. You cannot go scoreless from the field in a summer league game. And then as far as Bennett Sturts goes, he's looked a little bit better in Vegas. What did he go last night? It was 13 points, 2 assists, shot 62% true shooting percentage and didn't have a turnover. As far as he goes, what worries me with him is the 3-point shooting, because that's what he's going to be doing if he gets minutes with the big boys on the actual Oklahoma City Thunder. He's going to be playing off the ball for the most part, and you're going to have to knock down the open corner threes or open wing threes. And yeah, you did draft him because he can put the ball on the floor and create his own shot, but so far when we've seen him try to do that in summer league, he's been pretty inefficient, been turnover prone, and so that's not the greatest sign going up against, like I said, glorified G League competition. And so I don't know. I'm worried. I'm certainly worried about Mara. And I also, when I watch a guy like Cameron Carr, which, what'd he go, 20-something to the Los Angeles Lakers, you're going, man, maybe the Thunder should have drafted a guy like Cam Carr instead of Bennett Sturts. This one from the 405, it says, definitely worried about Mara, but can't give up on him yet. Said, need to give him more time to adjust to the speed of the game, etc. This one from Josh on the Johnny's text line says, very few players in the history of the NBA are more than just 7 feet tall. The rest of them come to more than 7 feet tall. The rest of them come to just about 7 feet tall, and that's it. Well, height don't keep you in the NBA. It says you better add something like talent to do that. Essentially, they're saying that you got to have some sort of skill set, not just height. And he does have a skill set. I do feel like Adai Mara has a good feel for the game. Scored 29 points in the semifinal against Arizona, who was a very good team with solid bigs in the semifinals of the NCAA tournament last year. I'm not saying that the guy just sucks, but what I am saying is you certainly should be a little bit worried if you're a Thunder fan, because I don't see this guy getting a whole lot of minutes if he can't bring you anything offensively other than passing and screening. At least Hartenstein could hit that little floater in the lane, or would at least try to shoot something in the lane and not just, I mean, Adai Mara has just been dunks and putbacks. That's all it's been so far. And a couple of those times he tried to do turnaround hook shots that got blocked by 6'8", 230-pound Anton Watson from the G League Lakers. And so I was getting flashbacks of Chet going up against Wembanyama, but this isn't Adai Mara going up against Wembanyama. This is Adai Mara going up against 6'8", 230-pound Anton Watson from the G League Lakers. So maybe I'm being too hard on him, but I didn't love what I saw at all over the weekend from Adai Mara, and it certainly looks so far like the Thunder drafted the third-best Michigan player. If you have any thoughts on that, I'd love to hear them. 405-900-9957 is the Lucky Star line. It's also the Johnny's text line. And we are keeping you updated on the Home Run Derby. I know Wilson Contreras was already up to bat, so we'll let you know how that went after the break here on Oklahoma's Leader in Sports, the Sports Animal.
1: 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Closer to chaos. Closer to the big games and even bigger expectations. From Norman to Stillwater, the countdown to Saturdays is on. 54 days. 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

And we're back here on Game Time. Sam Humphries live and local until 9 p.m. on Oklahoma's leader in sports, the Sports Animal. No calls, but we have a ton of texts. If you want to weigh in, 405-900-9957 is the Lucky Star lines, and the lines are open. We'll get to the Home Run Derby update in just a second, but do have a lot of messages about my thoughts on Adai Mara, on how disappointed I am so far in Adai Mara. And this one comes from RW. It says, I'm more optimistic than many on Mara, but I guarantee that 1 year away from now, we will all be saying, why didn't they pick Christian Anderson? Another guy that's been more impressive. Let's see here. This one says, telling you Presti wasted that pick. This one comes from, let's see here. This is Sooner. I can't repeat that name. It says, telling you Presti wasted that pick. Mara is nowhere close to being an actual contributor. Should have traded those picks to move up. Lindeborg looks like an absolute stud in summer league. Rare bad move by Presti, .. SMH. David says he's a project. Sooner said, says, man, he's not playing over Jay Will, iHeart, or Chet. Sooner Robo says you can go ahead and give up because this is going to be a bad hit on Presti's reputation. Again, I mean, it's not like Presti has never missed in the draft. I mean, he missed many times in the draft, whether you want to say, I mean, the one that always comes to my mind is Terrence Ferguson. I mean, you also have Cole Aldrich, for instance, missed on Cole Aldrich, missed on Usman Jang. Now, at least missed on Usman Jang as far as him playing with the Thunder. Missed on Andre Robertson, missed, you know, on a bunch of guys that he thought were good athletes that he thought could learn how to shoot, and they never learned how to shoot back in the day. And has, ever since, I mean, his drafts have been very solid recently. I mean, especially drafting J-Dub and Chet and Kasem Wallace, for instance. I mean, the drafts recently have been very good. But as far as drafting big men, the Thunder, first of all, has never really had a back-to-the-basket big man like Mara. And so it's not great. I mean, Cole Aldrich, Mitch McGarry, two terrible draft picks as well. And so it's not like Presti has never missed on big centers. It says, let's see here. Summer league with no solid guards. Anyone judging him this early is clueless. So disagreeing with me on that. What I would say back to that is, like I said, Anton Watson is not going to be playing for the actual Lakers next year either. And Anton Watson was having his way with Adai Mara in the summer league game and forced him into 0-for-2 from the field. In how many minutes was it? Let me get this right. In 25 minutes, 2 points, both from the free throw line, 0-for-3 from the field, only 7 rebounds and 3 turnovers.

0: quarters. One assist, I might add. So, terrible game against the Lakers. Like I said, it was a little bit better against the Warriors. However, Lachlan Ulrich, number 47 for the G League Lakers, had 14 points and shot 50% from the field on a Adai Mara. So, not super convinced that it was a good draft pick. And again, I mean, this year he's not going to be playing many minutes at all, or shouldn't be, if he is going to go 0-for against Anton Watson from the G League Lakers. Okay, so far in the home run derby, let's get some round results. Okay, so Wilson Contreras came out and hit 13 home runs. Jordan Walker hit 13 home runs. And Jack Caglione was at the plate. I think he's done, and he hit 8 home runs. So Wilson Contreras of the Red Sox and Jordan Walker of Preston Poole and Mark Rogers' St. Louis Cardinals both tied for the lead at 13. And if you missed it earlier on, there are new rules to this home run derby that we're watching tonight exclusively on Netflix, by the way. If you're trying to find it on YouTube TV, it's not there. It's on Netflix tonight. And they get 20 swings, and the last out, you get to go until you make an out. And so 13 is a pretty darn good number in 20 swings. And so Wilson Contreras and Jordan Walker sitting in pretty good shape. And it is not it's not a bracket until you get to the semifinals. And then the person with the most home runs will face the person with the fourth most home runs and second versus third. And so we'll keep you updated on that. Right now, Munetaka Murakami has 7 home runs with 5 swings left. So he's going to have to pick up the pace as he pops up to center field again. Let's hit a break. After the break, I have a bunch of audio from the weekend that I want to play. I have some other pretty strong thoughts on Conor McGregor and Max Holloway's fight, if you want to call it that. I also was impressed with Patty the Batty in the UFC weekend, as well as some thoughts on the British Open. Tom Kim wins the Scottish Open last week, and so very impressive performance, bogey-free performance in the final round from Tom Kim. And Scottie Scheffler misses his first cut in 78 events, and so I'm fired up for Royal Birkdale this week at the British Open. If you guys want to talk about that, we certainly can. But I have some audio that I want to play from both of those events, and I also... Let me see here. I also had some audio as well from Isaiah Joe that I thought Thunder fans might appreciate as he held his fundraising golf tournament out at Oak Tree National today. And so even though he did get traded to the Detroit Pistons, he is certainly still doing things to help around the community, which I think, you know, OKC fans should love. So after the break, we'll hear from... hear from a lot of people on Instant Replay. This is Sam Humphries, live and local. Like I said, no interviews in the second hour. If you want to weigh in, 405-900-9957, live and local until 9 p.m. on Oklahoma's Leader in Sports. 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
5: A better life with Dr. Sanjay Gupta.
6: I'm feeling lucky to have my college-age kids home with me for a few weeks this summer. And one of the things I know we're going to be talking about, AI. I've started to use it more often at the hospital to get fresh takes on patient problems that I'm trying to solve. And for my girls, well, I know that they are navigating college now with these new powerful tools. Something, frankly, that you and I couldn't have even imagined when we were in school. But while it may be tempting to outsource your studying and your work to these large language models, I beg you not to. And that's because AI chatbots tend to reproduce what researchers call weird viewpoints. That's an acronym: Western, Educated, Industrialized, Rich, and Democratic. Look, AI isn't going away, and admittedly, it can be a really powerful tool, but you don't want it doing your thinking for you. I'm Dr. Sanjay Gupta, helping you live a better life.
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22: 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We are ready for hour two here on Game Time. Sam Humphreys live and local with you until 9 p.m. on Oklahoma's leader in sports, the Sports Animal. And it is time for instant replay. But before we go to instant replay, on Friday night, I was very excited to talk about this Conor McGregor and Max Holloway fight. And we talked about it, and I picked Max Holloway, but he did not win in the fashion that you would want in a prize fight like that, in a main event like that. And I don't have the audio from earlier on today, and I love J-Mo on Trabe Show, but I was listening to Trabe Show earlier on today, and J-Mo was acting, and it's not just him, but J-Mo was acting like Conor McGregor was hurt before he went into this fight. I guess, you know, there was rumors about it on Twitter and stuff like that. And there's always conspiracy theorists that think things are rigged. But these people must not have been watching the fight, because if you were watching the fight, you would have seen the slow motion replay of when Conor McGregor throws that first kick, his right knee, when he lands, popped. And literally couldn't get up after that. He fell twice more. You got to give it up to Conor McGregor for even getting up twice more after that. And so I just hated to see that for a guy that it seems like he has gotten his life turned around, been living right, been living sober, got right with the Lord, it seems like. But I just hated to see him put all of that time and effort over the last 5 years to not only right his wrongs out of the ring, but also put in all the effort and rehab from the broken leg, where he, you know, has the titanium rods in that left leg. And maybe it was his ego coming out and saying, I'm going to throw a kick with that left leg that I broke last time I was in the ring 5 years ago. And when he did it, he missed. And when he missed, he landed awkwardly, and it put so much torque on that right knee that sure looked like he tore his meniscus and his ACL. And here's a doctor explaining the whole situation as well.
25: Conor McGregor's right knee repeatedly buckled after landing from his first kick versus Max Holloway, forcing the stoppage and leaving many questioning when the injury occurred. Let's break this down.
28: Viewer discretion is advised.
25: Some believe this proves McGregor's right knee was injured before the fight. But watch what that same leg was capable of moments earlier, then compare it to what happens after this landing in the ring. McGregor launches into a flying left roundhouse, leaving the right leg to absorb the landing. As he descends, the right foot lands flat and externally rotated, with the knee shallow flexed, limiting force absorption. His trunk leans back and away, shifting body mass outside and slightly behind the base. With the foot briefly anchored, downward momentum drives axial compression. Here the ACL becomes critical, connecting to the femur and tibia, restraining forward tibial translation and rotation. The right leg must decelerate and stabilize his rotating body as the knee loads into valgus, combining compression and rotation into multiplanar ACL strain. If that load exceeds ACL capacity, it can rupture or lose restraint. Right here, tibiofemoral alignment abruptly shifts. The tibia appears to translate forward and rotate before the knee dives inward and buckles, a pivot shift type collapse. As the leg unloads, the joint recenters, making the abnormal alignment transient. If ACL restraint is lost, reloading or rotating can shift the tibia again, setting up repeated buckling. First, he pivots.
22: Okay, you got it. I mean, it clearly happened when he landed on his right knee. You can see his right knee pop or realign, as the doctor said there, and he wasn't able to get back up on that right knee. Instantly, he raised the right knee like something's wrong. He still tried to throw another punch, and when he did and put any weight whatsoever on the right knee, he was unable to get back up. And you give it up to Max Holloway for not just beating the ever-living crap out of him when he was on the ground defenseless. And obviously, Max Holloway looked at the ref and was like, are you going to stop the fight? And eventually, 30 seconds into the fight, the ref finally stopped it. But, I mean, the fight was essentially over after the first 5 seconds whenever he came in and right away threw the roundhouse kick with the left, landed on the right knee awkwardly, and unfortunately popped his right knee, and it sure looked like a meniscus and an ACL. He was not injured before he went into the fight. This was not some money grab conspiracy theory like you heard on this station earlier on today. If you watched the fight, you would know that the slow motion replay showed that he popped his knee when he landed after that first kick. Also, I found it funny that the UFC broadcast thought that Shakur Stevenson, the boxer, was J-Dub. J-Dub even tweeted about it, put it on his Instagram, saying that, that's not me. I cannot play the clip of Dana White in the post-fight press conferences. He was cussing out his production team for not knowing who the champion boxer was, and he said that he's some player from the Oklahoma City Thunder, is what Dana White's quote was. It's not just some player. I mean, that's NBA champion Jalen Williams. Put some respect on his name as well. But I found that pretty interesting. Here is Zverev after he lost to Jannik Sinner in Wimbledon. I found this pretty funny as well. Sinner put on a dominant performance over Zverev on Sunday.
0: Well, first of all, Jannik, I don't really like you anymore. To be fair, I lost to you 9 times in a row, so it's not. No, but first of all, congratulations to Jannik. He showed once again why he's the best player in the world. And
22: Jannik Sinner wins in 4 sets over Zverev, and I thought it was going to be a little bit better match after Zverev wins the first set in a tie break, and then the second one goes to a tie break and went Sinner's way, and then it was tied 3-3 in the third set. And then Zverev, you know, his knee injury, speaking of knee injuries, it seemed like, you know, after he fell awkwardly, it seemed like he wasn't moving around the court quite as well. But Sinner took over in those last two sets and won 6-3 and 6-4 in those final two sets. Other things from the weekend as well. Happy birthday, 28th birthday, to Shai Gilgeous-Alexander. Shai partied it up with Drake over the weekend, and Drake wrote him a few bars for his birthday. Here is Drake's toast to Shai at Shai's birthday party a couple nights ago.
4: Hold on. Mm.
5: All right. Too many nights?
4: Mm-hmm.
5: We've had too much fun.
4: Mm-hmm.
5: Yeah. 2 on the jersey, but we're here for the 1.
6: I would have thought of that too.
7: Yeah.
6: I was thinking that.
5: Alright. 2 Haley, obviously.
4: Yes.
7: No doubt.
4: The queen.
5: 2 Simon.
4: Yes. Uh-huh.
5: To all the family,
4: yes.
5: And everyone to everybody here that's helped you elevate it.
4: Mm.
5: Shout out to everyone in the building, to everybody that's here to celebrate it.
7: Oh. Oh.
5: Right?
7: Yep,
5: right? Let's get fried,
4: yes.
5: Run the
4: fried.
5: Tunes. Mm-hmm. Too many more dances.
4: Mm.
5: Should have been 2 chips, but don't worry, we have too many more chances.
22: Should have been 2 chips, but don't worry, we have too many more chances. That is Drake from Shai's birthday party giving a toast to Shai before, I think he said, let's get fried. Maybe I shouldn't say that with an NBA player around. I guess it's not illegal anymore. But Shai, I did see today, was out playing in a celebrity soccer game. Shai, be careful. Speaking of knee injuries, let's not get hurt playing soccer. I know you're enjoying your birthday and enjoying being up in Canada and all that stuff, but don't get hurt in some celebrity soccer game. He was cutting and it just made me nervous. Okay, moving on. This was Dylan Harper on T-Mac's podcast and Vince Carter's podcast, The Cousins. And Dylan Harper had some interesting thoughts
7: on who the hardest players to guard were so far in his rookie year, and he mentioned a couple Thunder players here.
8: Yeah.
9: Shea.
8: Who you say?
9: Shea. And Jalen Williams. Trying to OKC. Yeah, because when we first played them, we beat them. But I was like, hey, them two kind of hard to guard. So then, like, every time we played them, it was like...
8: Because of what, though? What makes them hard to guard, in your opinion? Or in general?
9: I mean, they got four ball handlers on the floor.
8: Yeah.
9: I think Shea, I mean, just the way he creates angles, gets to your body.
8: His tempo.
9: Tempo. And he's always going. Like, he don't like playing against a crowd. So if we miss or make, he's gone.
8: Mm-hmm.
9: So that, and then J-Dub just uses his body. He can get to the rim. He's both hands. So, I mean, guarding them two, I think, was like, all right, like, when we played them, like, I got to make sure I know everything.
7: That's Dylan Harper on Shea and J-Dub in the playoffs. Obviously, J-Dub goes down with the injury, and the Thunder end up losing the series by 8 points in Game 7. You would think that if J-Dub was healthy, or if A.J. Mitchell was healthy, and he talked about how the Thunder's ability to have so many ball handlers on the floor at once, especially when you have Shea and A.J. and Dub on the floor at the same time, it makes them extremely tough to guard. And that's kind of what I was trying to tell people during the playoffs, is that it's tough to judge how much of a factor Wembanyama actually was. The people that were saying, let's get Mara, let's draft a Dai Mara to bring in a Wemby stopper. The Thunder didn't need a Wemby stopper. The Thunder was one 30-footer miracle shot of Wemby's away in Game 1 from winning the series in 5 games, and they were 8 points away from winning the series in 7 games, and that was without A.J. Mitchell and Dub. And I think it's very telling when you hear a Spurs player talk about how obviously much easier it got whenever J-Dub got injured, and you didn't have that extra ball handler out there, and you didn't have the extra defender to put on a guy like a Dylan Harper or a Stephon Castle. And so I thought it was very telling when you hear him giving such high praise to a guy like J-Dub, putting him in that same conversation with Shea. I mean, he was asked, who are the toughest players that you had to guard so far this year? And he said, Shea and J-Dub, right off the top of his head. And so people forget how big of a loss it was that the Thunder did not have Jalen Williams or Shakur Stevenson in the NBA playoffs. This one comes from Coach Dagnall today out at Oak Tree National. He was out there for Isaiah Joe's golf tournament, and I'll tell you about who it benefited here in a second, but Isaiah Joe still doing great things for the city. It benefited the Oklahoma Children's Hospitals here in Oklahoma City, and said that it's because his children's hospital saved his brother's life earlier on in his life, and so definitely wanted to give back to the community, benefiting pediatric cardiology at Arkansas and Oklahoma's children's hospitals. And so here is Isaiah Joe, first of all, talking about that cause, and then I'll get to Mark Dagnall here in a second.
10: So first, Arkansas and Little Rock, Arkansas, the children's there, they're the ones that actually laid hands on my brother and, you know, gave him the life that he's living now. And I've had the most beautiful years here playing for the Oklahoma City Thunder. So I feel like that's kind of a connection that I have just from being in the area, that might as well do, you know, Oklahoma Children's Hospital as well, because they're saving just as many lives. And this is stuff that is behind the scenes. Nobody sees it. Only the families that go through it. And so being able to give back to both was a huge thing. Yeah, so first, Arkansas.
7: And that was Isaiah Joe last night at the gala talking about why he chose the Children's Hospital. And then this was Mark Dagnall today telling a story about Isaiah's first interaction after being sent from Philadelphia to OKC.
11: Congrats, Mike. Kendall in Paris told me I could keep this very brief, but I do have one Isaiah Joe story if you want to hear it.
12: Yeah.
11: You guys are down for it. Isaiah Joe got let go by Philly. This was 4 years ago. Sam Presti called me. I remember where I was when he called me. He said, we got this guy, Isaiah Joe. He's on waivers, but training camp was already over. So he's like, we really feel strongly about this guy. I know it's not a great time because he missed the whole preseason. He missed training camp, but we think this guy could be really good. And so I'm like, yeah, great. So he comes in, he's there for a couple practices, and there's a G League scrimmage coming up on Sunday. You know, this is like Thursday or Friday. So I call Sam, I'm like, hey, I'm gonna have him play in the G League scrimmage. I wanna just see him play. And Sam's like, yeah, cool. So I pull Isaiah over, and it's my first interaction with him. And I'm like, Zay, or Isaiah. I wasn't calling him Zay back then. Isaiah, the G League team has a scrimmage on Sunday. I want you to play in the scrimmage. I just want to get a look at you, and then you'll come back to the team for practice the next day. And he told me, he said, Coach, respectfully, I'm not a G League player. I can help this team. And I said, you know, thinking, okay, you know, I need a little bit of, like, head coach touch on this one. So I'm like, all right, Zay, you know, I hear you, but it's just one scrimmage. I just want to go watch you play. You're not going to miss any practice. You're not going to miss any games. I just want you to go play 48 minutes. Come on back. He said, Coach, I'm not a G League player. I'll wait as long as I have to. But true story, I'll wait as long as I have to, but I can help this team. So I called Sam after and I said, Sam, Isaiah Joe is either a little bit crazy or he's right, but he's not going to the G League scrimmage. So I'm kind of like sizing this guy up. 4 games later, we're at a game at Dallas and we're down by 16 with 4 minutes left. And when you're down by 16 with 4 minutes left, Mike Wilkes is in the house. He just won a golf tournament. Shame on everybody. Dave Bliss is here. Those are my guys. I turn to those guys and I'll say, hey, is it time to get these guys out of the game? And on that night, they're like, yeah, get these guys out. So I'm like, all right, I'm going to give Isaiah Joe a run here for 4 minutes here at Dallas, down 16. He goes in the game, gets a rebound, makes a couple plays, hits a couple free throws. We put this run together. We come back, we tie the game, and send the game to overtime. And in overtime, he hits 4 threes. So he scores 12 points. I think, I don't know how many points you have, 12, 14 points in like 8 minutes of play, and we win this improbable game in overtime. And it turns out that maybe he might be a little bit crazy, but he was also right. And he's been right ever since, and he helped bring a championship to Oklahoma City. Yeah. It was a huge part of the team's rise and a huge part of the team's success. But the thing I always talk about with our team is not what we do, but how we do it. And what he does is he is a first-class professional, one of the best shooters in basketball, an underrated basketball player aside from his shooting. But how he does it, the word I always think of with Isaiah Joe is class. He is a first-class professional, first-class human, as you can see by here. His family is a first-class family. We are going to sorely miss the Joe family and Isaiah. We're glad that you're doing this and leaving a legacy in Oklahoma City. Thank you for everything. Certainly thank you for what you're doing here. And thank everybody for coming out today.
22: Very cool story there from Mark Dagnalt out at Oak Tree National at Isaiah Joe's fundraising golf tournament for Oklahoma's Children's Hospital. And Isaiah didn't have to continue to do this fundraiser after he got traded. I mean, I know how much work Kendall Dye and others put in to put on this golf tournament and make it a great day for everyone out there today at Oak Tree. But it just shows how great of a guy Isaiah Joe is, and I think he's going to have massive success with the Pistons. I mean, they're going to keep Durin, and they add John Collins, and Isaiah Joe is going to help with those offensive lulls that they had in the playoffs last year, and Kevin Huerter will certainly help with that as well. And so I'm looking for the Pistons to make some noise in that jam-packed Eastern Conference next year, and I think Isaiah Joe is going to be a big part of that. It was pretty ironic that Dagnalt was the one speaking right there and speaking very highly of Joe. However, if I did have one criticism or a couple criticisms of Dagnalt in the playoffs, it was first of all he did start Dort in game 7. I thought that he should have started, you know, Isaiah Joe or someone else to bring some offense off the bench, or McCain or someone off the bench that wasn't, you know, just standing over there making the Thunder play 4-on-5 on the offensive end. But he also, I thought that, you know, the main thing that Dagnalt could have done better in the playoffs is play a little bit more of Isaiah Joe to get him in a rhythm. Because when this guy gets in a rhythm, he is one of the most knockdown shooters in the NBA. And he can get hot as a pistol. And so I look for Isaiah Joe to have a big year. And it's pretty darn cool what Isaiah Joe did today
7: to benefit Oklahoma Children's Hospital. So Isaiah Joe will be remembered as one of the good guys here in Oklahoma City. And as Dagnall said, all class and will always be a champion here in Oklahoma City. I think a lot of people respect and will always remember Isaiah Joe. After the break, more calls, more texts. We could do a little bit more audio if you guys want to do that, but I'd love to talk to you. 405-900-9957 is the Lucky Star line. We're keeping an eye on the Home Run Derby. And right now, Wilson Contreras and Jordan Walker are tied for the lead at 13. Junior Caminero just had a really good round of 12. That means that Contreras and Jordan Walker are guaranteed to move on to the semifinals. It also means that Caglione and Ben Rice are both eliminated. Right now, you have Kyle Schwarber with 4 home runs with only 11 swings left. So he's going to have to get something going these last 11 swings if the hometown guy wants to move on to the semifinals. And then you also have Bryce Harper as well. And so we'll keep you updated on the Home Run Derby. Or if you want to call in, 405-900-9957. That's the Lucky Star line and the Johnny's text line. We'll get to those after the break here on Oklahoma's Leader in Sports, Game Time with Sam Humphries on the Sports Animal.
2: Westwood One Sports presents this World Soccer Update. I'm Erica Herskowitz. Defending champion Argentina's pursuit of becoming the first team to win consecutive World Cups since Brazil did it 64 years ago is alive and well. Lionel Messi and company will take on rival England in Atlanta Wednesday. England star midfielder Declan Rice knows facing Messi won't be easy.
12: What Messi's doing at a World Cup as well. I think it's just very special that we're witnessing this, and what he's doing at his age is incredible. So even as a neutral, as a football fan, and a lover as well as a football player, it's incredible to watch him too.
2: Rice, substituted early during England's quarterfinal win over Norway because of a stomach bug, is expected to be available and ready to go. Meanwhile, France and Spain are gearing up for their semifinal match tomorrow in Texas. France will look to star Kylian Mbappe, who is currently tied with Messi for the coveted Golden Boot with 8 goals apiece. I'm Erica Herskowitz, Westwood One Sports.
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21: If I were to ask you what makes for a good night's sleep, you'd probably say a dark, quiet room, not too many things on your mind. But every night when you go to get some Z's, how often do you really think about the temperature in your bedroom? Temperature may be one of the most underappreciated factors in sleep. That's according to the Senior Vice President of Research and Scientific Affairs at the National Sleep Foundation. We often hear about lights and screens and stress, but even modest changes in temperature and airflow can influence both how quickly you fall asleep and how deeply you stay asleep. Most experts will recommend a room temperature of 60 to 67 degrees Fahrenheit. You might also experiment with your sheets and what you actually wear to bed. Play around a bit and see what improves your sleep. You might be delightfully surprised. I'm Dr. Sanjay Gupta, helping you live a better life.
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0: Time with Sam Humphries, live and local until 9 p.m. on Oklahoma's leader in sports, the Sports Animal. Watching the Home Run Derby, where Wilson Contreras and Jordan Walker are in the lead, already guaranteed to advance to round two, as well as Junior Caminero, guaranteed to advance to round two. Contreras and Walker both hit 13 home runs, and Caminero hit 12 in the first round. Remember, 20 swings, but if you hit a home run on your final swing, you get to keep going until you make an out. Munetaka Morikami already eliminated with 9 home runs. Caglione eliminated with 8 home runs, and then Ben Rice also eliminated with 7. Kyle Schwarber went on a huge run at the end of his round to get to 10. And right now, Bryce Harper is at the plate with 8 swings left. He's sitting at 4, so he needs 6 more home runs in these last 7 swings. So right now, he would have to knock out his teammate if he moves on to the semifinals. There's definitely going to be a Philly in there. It's just, is it going to be Schwarber or Bryce Harper? One interesting thing that I saw earlier on today is Madden came out with their 2026 99 overall club. And there were 6 guys, only 6 guys rated 99 in the new game, Madden 27. And those are Rams, newly defensive end, Myles Garrett. You got Matt Stafford. You have Jaxon Smith-Njigba. You have Ja'Marr Chase. You have Trey McBride, the top tight end. And you also had Josh Allen. Interesting. Josh Allen must have the best PR team on the planet because he's rated a 99 in the game over Patrick Mahomes. Over Patrick Mahomes? I know that Mahomes is coming off of an injury, but the last time we saw Josh Allen, he turned it over 5 times in the playoffs. 3 fumbles and 2 picks. 2 of those fumbles were lost. He had the low throw on the screen pass that would have made it an 8-point game with 4 minutes and 30 seconds left. He also missed Dalton Knox wide open on 3rd and 10 with 16 seconds left. And he threw a pick with 7 minutes left in overtime on 2nd down, which is why the Broncos went on to win the game. And so I just don't understand. It seems like Josh Allen is one of those guys where whenever he does something great or wins a game, he's an all-time legend. Let's compare him to Dan Marino, the guy that was the most talented that never actually won a Super Bowl. But it seems like we forget that the reason why the Bills have not gotten over that hump is because Josh Allen continues to turn the ball over in the playoffs. Am I crazy for saying that? It seems like Patrick Mahomes is the most slept on quarterback in all of professional football. But I'm taking Matt Stafford, who is also a 99, but I'm taking Joe Burrow over Josh Allen. I'm taking Lamar Jackson over, definitely Lamar over Josh Allen. I might take Jared Goff over Josh Allen. I mean, I've seen Jared Goff make a Super Bowl. I've seen Jalen Hurts outplay Patrick Mahomes in 2 Super Bowls. But compare the narrative between Jalen Hurts and Josh Allen, and people will call you crazy. You're a conspiracy theorist if you think that you can compare Jalen Hurts and Josh Allen. I guess we just wipe those from the history books, those 5 turnover games in the playoffs. Caleb Williams is another name that I'm kind of interested in as we head into next season. That division is absolutely loaded. And if the Iceman can turn it on the way that he did in the playoffs last year, again, I mean, if, and I'm just playing hypothetical here, if the Bears were to win that division, you probably got to say that the Iceman Caleb Williams would be in the MVP discussion. So if you're making some future bets, I'm not saying that that's a great bet, but if you're looking for a long shot of a quarterback on a team that has the talent to win, I think that that might be a decent value play of Caleb Williams for MVP. Just a thought. I'm also interested to see how my man Kyler Murray does. If you know me or have listened to me for a long time, you know that, yeah, I love Baker, but my favorite player, my favorite quarterback in OU history is Kyler Murray. I think he had the best 1 year of any player in the history of Oklahoma, at least in my lifetime. I would say him and AD, it's 1-2 right there. And then I would put Baker number three. But I think that Kyler still has good football in him. And he was just in an impossible spot with the Arizona Cardinals. And ever since they got rid of J.J. Watt and got rid of D-Hop, he had nothing there. And yeah, I know that Brissett came in and played better than Kyler. It doesn't matter. But speaking of narratives, there was narratives around Kyler that he doesn't really care. Well, we're going to get to see what Kyler Murray is made out of this upcoming year with, in my opinion, even better than Ja'Marr Chase is Justin Jefferson. I think that Kyler and Jettas together, that could certainly make some noise. I don't know if their defense is going to be good enough, but I think that KOC running that offense, you talk to defenders around the NFL, some of the best defenders in the league will tell you that one of the toughest quarterbacks to tackle in the league is Kyler Murray. And so you put him behind a competent offensive line with some weapons, I think that Minnesota could make some noise. And that's part of, you know, like I'm saying, that division. And obviously, Jordan Love coming off a really solid year. And then you got Dan Campbell and the Lions trying to bounce back a little bit. And they get rid of Montgomery. They still have Gibbs. They still have Goff. They still have Amon-Ra. I think they're looking to bounce back a little bit. I would put them up there in my top 5 to 6 teams in the NFL. I'm picking probably the Lions to bounce back and win that division. But I would love to see Caleb Williams or Kyler come up and win the division. And listen, I mean, with Micah Parsons, who might not be ready for the start of the season, we'll see. But and Jordan Love in Green Bay, I mean, that's a heck of a division. And one thing is they won't have Sean Mannion in the quarterback room. He went on to be the offensive coordinator for my Philadelphia Eagles. So just a couple NFL thoughts there. I was just pretty shocked that Patrick Mahomes, who I think is the best quarterback, and Justin Jefferson, who I think is the best wide receiver, are not a part of the 99 overall club in Madden. Just goes to show it's not real life. It's a video game. If you have any thoughts on my strong thoughts on Adai Mara or any thoughts on the 99 club, as I just talked about it, or if you're just chilling at home watching the Home Run Derby, I would love to get your thoughts. 405-900-9957 is the Lucky Star line. It's also the Johnny's text line. And let's update you. Bryce Harper was eliminated. So your final four in the Home Run Derby are Wilson Contreras of the Red Sox. You got Jordan Walker of the Cardinals. You got Junior Caminero of the Rays. And then you have Kyle Schwarber, the hometown guy, trying to win it for Philly. It'll be Contreras versus Schwarber, the favorite versus the longest shot, but the longest shot Contreras is the one seed. So interesting matchup there in the 1-4 matchup, and then it'll be Jordan Walker and Caminero against each other in the 2-3 matchup. So we'll keep you updated on that. We need to hit a break. Sam Humphries, live and local until 9 p.m. If you want to weigh in, hit the Lucky Star line. We'll get to it after the break here on Oklahoma's Leader in Sports, The Animal.
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14: More instant reaction to the live action. It's Game Time with Sam Humphrey. It's about to go down. It's time to look ahead

15 home runs in the first round, but he has to face the favorite in the semifinals, Kyle Schwarber. So interesting stuff. Like I said, it's on Netflix. If you guys want to tune in, this would be a good time to do that. Jordan Walker will now be batting. A couple of final things here. The agenda tonight, like I just mentioned, the agenda for the rest of the night is watching this home run derby. Tomorrow night, I will not be on the air, and that's because of the MLB All-Star Game. We'll be on during our show, and so I'll be back on Wednesday, and I have a couple special guests lined up for Wednesday as well that you guys are going to love, especially if you're a golf fan, as we lead into the final major of the year at Royal Birkdale. And quickly, Tom Kim, over the weekend, a great performance, ends up winning by a couple shots at the Scottish Open. And Tom Kim has started to play some better golf recently, and he goes bogey-free in that final round, and he's a name to look out for at Royal Birkdale. And this week, it's going to be pretty benign conditions. Let's go through some of those British Open conditions, because that's one of the main storylines every year is, do you get the good draw? Which wave are you in, the morning or the afternoon? Which one is going to get the bad weather? Well, it's unseasonably warm in England. Southport, England is where Royal Birkdale is, and on Thursday it's going to be 80 degrees with a low of 58, mostly sunny with a 10% chance of rain and wind only 8 to 14 miles per hour, gusting up to 20, but, I mean, that's nothing for a British Open. Then on Friday, you have a high of 76, 14 mile per hour winds, mostly sunny, 20% chance of rain. Saturday, high of 71. I mean, these guys are playing indoors this week in England. 14 mile per hour winds. And then on Sunday, it says, listen to this. Sunday of the British Open, 71 degrees, partly sunny, 20% chance of rain. No 20% chance of rain. That was Saturday. It says partly sunny with, listen to this, pleasant dry conditions expected for the final round. So it seems like it could be firm and very fast, which brings some shorter hitters into it at Royal Birkdale, and also means that you're probably going to see some low scores out there at Birkdale this week as well. And so maybe look for a guy like Tom Kim, some other guys that played well last week, Bobby Mack, Robert McIntyre, who had won at the Renaissance Club, where the Scottish Open was before, just a couple of years ago with his dad on the bag. But Tom Kim wins by two shots over Minwoo Lee. And then four shots behind was Robert McIntyre and Matthew Fitzpatrick, as well as Mike McGraw's guy from Baylor, Johnny Kiefer, at 13 under par. And then you had Rory with the classic backdoor top 10 finish, tied for 7th, shot 64 in the final round, but shot 73, 3 over par on Saturday. And that was the worst that anyone played on Saturday of the guys in the top 64. So Rory, I saw one tee shot that he hit on a par 3 where he just laid the sod over it and it went 50 yards on a 170-yard par 3. And he said, you know, oh, no, I've fatted it. I'm so bad at golf. But Rory, even though he hit some of those terrible shots on Saturday, did shoot 65, 66, 64 on Thursday, Friday, and Sunday. So Rory still on form as we head into the final major of the year. He's trying to win his second major this year, the first and the last at the Masters and the British. Chris Goddard, former Sooner and coming off a win at the John Deere, finished 11th, 10 under par, only shot 71, one over in the final round. But Chris, certainly a name to look out for as we head into the British as well. And then that's your Sooner. And then Victor Hovland also had a very good week, shot 9 under and shot 64 in the final round at the Scottish Open. And so
I'm looking for Javi to have a very good week coming off a win

0: the Travelers, couple at least this week, played very nice golf up in Scotland, and so maybe look for Vic to have one of those weeks that could possibly be magical and him getting his first major championship. I would love to see it. Seems like he is trending in that direction, whether it's this British Open or the Masters coming up next year. I mean, he can contend at any of the four major championships. So look out for Javi. Also, look out for Wyndham Clark, another former Cowboy, still playing really good golf, U.S. Open champ, two-time U.S. Open champ, and he shot 9-under this week. And then Tommy Fleetwood shot 9-under this week as well. Wyndham only shot 71 in the final round. He was more in contention than Tommy, who shot 68 in the final round. But it would be great to see either Fleetwood or Hovland get their first major this week at Birkdale. I appreciate the interaction tonight. I will be back tomorrow on the 73rd Hole Podcast. 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
14: A better life with Dr. Sanjay Gupta.
15: When we talk about how much exercise someone should get, current guidelines call for about 150 minutes of moderate intensity exercise or 75 minutes of vigorous intensity exercise every week. New study out of the UK makes a strong case for vigorous exercise if and when you can do it. Now, researchers determined that even little bursts of vigorous exercise can significantly reduce someone's risk of 8 different diseases: dementia, type 2 diabetes, fatty liver disease, chronic respiratory disease, chronic kidney disease, immune-mediated inflammatory diseases, major cardiovascular events, and atrial fibrillation. We're not talking about complicated training programs here. Just work with what you can into your everyday life. If you are breathless and unable to speak in complete sentences, then you've hit the mark. I'm Dr. Sanjay Gupta, helping you live a better life.
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18: 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Any silverware that a child may have fed to the garbage disposal will be returned to the owner, but may have side effects such as damage to flatware. A lost ring down a sink drain may be retrievable, but you will be required to create your own story as to how it got there in the first place. 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
25: 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So you can just go, and if you want to be prepared for the season, this is the show that you need to listen into, because we pull on threads, we have fun, we make hot takes, we try to forecast, we try to do our best. We just try to prepare you for the sport that we love more than anything else in the entire world. So let's get to it. What Ifs Part 2, 10 more that we will present to you. What if number one? What if three of the SEC's top four from a year ago just get replaced? I mean, last year, the league's penthouse, if you will, was Georgia, Alabama, Ole Miss, and Texas A&M. And then in a roundabout way, you could include Oklahoma. They were a playoff team after all, but they did not finish 7-1 in the conference. The other four did. Georgia went on to win the SEC championship game in a rout over Alabama 28-7. Alabama gets to 10-2 in the regular season, made a playoff run before Indiana bounced them in remarkable fashion. Ole Miss went 11-1, reached the college football playoff semifinals. A&M went 11-1. They were sitting there as the team's last unbeaten until the Friday, Black Friday, right there, right after Thanksgiving. So that was the top four. Now, here's the what ifs. What if by December, that top four reads Texas, LSU, Oklahoma, and only Georgia survived from the old order? Because the case is right here. I mean, it's not really a difficult case to present. We know that Texas is going all in this year for what might be Arch Manning's last college football season, and we'll get to him. We know that LSU handed Lane Kiffin a 7-year, $91 million deal and boosted that $91 million that he's getting with a tremendous amount of resources that poured into a transfer portal class that's built to win right now. And we know that Oklahoma, they got the whole band back, right? John Mateer, he returns, he's healthy. And when you watch what he was last year in September, you watch that tape before the thumb surgery, he was a Heisman contender. And at one point, even the Heisman favorite. He wasn't just a passenger, just riding alongside. So the risers are real. But here's where I got to plant my flag. And it is a bit of a flag of caution. Georgia's not going anywhere, right? Kirby Smart just won the league, returns their quarterback, Gunnar Stockton, who put up 24 passing touchdowns, had almost 500 yards rushing last year. And don't let anyone talk to you about Ole Miss just collapsing because Lane Kiffin left. We've told you for weeks that Pete Golding and company, that this roster is loaded. Trinidad Chambliss is back, and they've been saying the word, reload, reload, reload, not rebuild, rebuild, rebuild. So the honest answer to this what if is this. The names at the top will turn over, but turnover is not necessarily the same as decline. The SEC penthouse changing tenants is not the SEC penthouse losing power. It just means that the elevator never really stops. So you still could be a really, really, really good team in the league in my eyes and not finish in the top four in the league, like Oklahoma last year. Really, really good, finished fifth in the SEC, still made the college football playoff. So crazy when you think about that possibility moving forward. What if number two? What if the SEC misses the national championship game for a fourth straight year? Now, let me give you the number that should keep Greg Sankey and everybody associated with the SEC up at night. Because this past January, Indiana beat Miami for the national championship, and it was the third consecutive championship game without SEC representation. That is the longest drought that the SEC has experienced since 2002. And it was a four-year stretch from 1999 to 2002, where an SEC team did not participate in the national championship game. The conference that has spent decades telling us that it was a different animal has not had a team in the last three finals. And now the schedule is about to make it harder, not easier, because the SEC just moved to a nine-game conference schedule this year. I'll read that back slowly. In a league where everyone can beat everybody, they just added another conference game to everyone's slate. That's eight more losses for the league itself. That's not a bridge. That is a demolition derby where they just handed everyone an extra car. So when you watch the SEC, the games are not blowouts. They are gauntlets, right? It is four quarters of heavyweight fistfights that leave even the winners of the games limping into the following Saturday. You stack nine of those up, and somebody that's really, really good takes three losses just because of the math. So what would a fourth straight whiff actually mean? It would mean that the gap that the SEC sells, the depth, the gauntlet, and the, quote, our eighth best team would win your league, end quote, argument, it finally gets turned into the very thing that knocks them out. The same brutality they brag about could actually be the brutality that eats their resume alive. So you got to be careful what you schedule because it might schedule you right out of January, which is a real possibility for the SEC this year. What if number three? What if the Big Ten wins a fourth straight national championship? Now, here's the run. Michigan in 2023, Ohio State in 24, Indiana in 25. Three straight titles, three different programs, one conference. And a fourth would put the Big Ten in air that the SEC last breathed a decade ago. The type of stranglehold that stops being a hot streak and starts becoming a dynasty for the whole league. And the scary part for everybody else is that the ammunition is stacked, right? Ohio State returns Julian Sand, who completed 77% of his passes last year for 32 touchdowns. He's thrown to the best wide receiver in the sport, who we'll get to. Oregon brings back Dante Moore after he threw 32 scores last year and decided to run it back instead of going to the top three of the NFL draft. And Indiana, the defending champs, did what Kurt Cignetti always does, and that's go back to the portal. And this time they go and get TCU's Josh Hoover, who threw for nearly 3,500 yards last year. We told you in the spring not to write off the possibility of a repeat in Bloomington. We are doubling down because when you watch Kurt Cignetti, the schematic identity does not change just because the names do. The system is the star, and the system isn't going anywhere. So could somebody outside the Big Ten crash this? Absolutely. But the burden of proof has flipped. For years, and really for the last 3 years, the Big Ten has had to prove that it belonged. Like, they had to prove that they're the best. Now, everybody else has to prove that they can take the belt away from the conference that keeps handing it down the hallway. So a fourth would further cement the Big Ten as arguably the toughest league, the best league, because the teams at the top of that league, even if it's not quite as deep, the teams at the top of that league are the very best. What if number four? What if Iowa stops losing by a field goal? You're going to say, whoa, what? Well, let me walk you through the most agonizing four-loss season you'll ever see. Iowa loses to Iowa State by three. They lose to Indiana by five. They lose to Oregon by two and lose to USC by five. Four losses, four ranked teams by a combined 15 points. That is an average margin of 3.75 points. So basically one field goal per game standing between Iowa and an undefeated regular season. You push a couple kicks in the other direction, and we're having a completely different conversation about Kirk Ferentz. So the what if writes itself. What if the bounces go the other way? And here's where I have to be the adult in the room, because flipping close games is not a wish, right? It's a roster problem. It's their style. They want to play close games. They're going to lose some close ones. They're going to win some close ones. They do lose Mark Gronowski, who was great at the college level. They also lose three first-team All-Big Ten linemen off the Joe Moore Award-winning offensive line. You lose a really quality defensive front as well. And the quarterback job right now is an open competition between Jeremy Hechlinski and Hank Brown. And when you see the spring reports, doesn't sound like either one has really separated right now. So the team that was a couple kicks away from being perfect is also a team that has to replace a guy that helped get them there. And that's the trap of close in this sport, right? Close means you were good enough to be in it, but it does not promise you that you will be good enough to finish it. I love the margins. I do not necessarily love the math. And until I see this offense move the ball without Gronowski, I am not going to necessarily go ahead and flip all four. Not yet, at least.
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25: Michigan team in the Citrus Bowl. That's a heck of a year. That is a heck of a year for Manning and for Texas. But it's not the season that a lot of people were hoping for from Manning and Texas. Is that fair? Probably not. Because if you look at Arch Manning in September, for example, and he had 5 picks in his first 5 games, and it wasn't pretty in those first few weeks, right? But you look at Arch Manning in November, and look at the bowl game, he looked like what we thought he might be for a 12-game season. He had nearly 400 yards of offense against Michigan, taking off some chunk runs as well. Same player, 2 very different performances. So why was September challenging? Well, because Texas didn't have the run game or the offensive line, frankly, to give him the support. You watch the protection. You watch the run game early in the season. You don't see a broken quarterback necessarily. You see a quarterback that was taking hit after hit after hit after hit, with no run game and not really the explosiveness that you would hope that you'd be able to lean on. The guy was young. He was just starting early in his career. I mean, he was the preseason Heisman favorite, and he's the preseason Heisman favorite again. Well, if he looks exactly like he did a year ago, well, he might not make the finalist cut. So here's the committed take. Arch Manning is going to be held to an unreachable standard regardless. Even if he wins the Heisman Trophy, people will, no matter what, say, oh, he didn't live up to expectations. Even if he goes number one in the NFL draft next year, people will probably still find ways to be critical about what Arch Manning did. Like, Arch Manning is a heck of a player and had a heck of a year last year. But just because he's not Peyton doesn't mean he's not amazing, right? That's very real possible. So to me, when I say, well, what if he's not that guy? Well, what if he's not Peyton? Well, how many people are? Answer me that. How many college quarterbacks in the last 25 years were as good as Peyton Manning? Is it possible to live up to that standard? Maybe not. I can tell you this. Arch Manning still needs his supporting cast to be great around him for him to reach his potential. That's it. He is not the type of guy, at least at this point, I'm not sure there are many that are, but the only one I can recall in my covering of the sport that could single-handedly, without any help, take over the game was Lamar Jackson. He was the only one. Without any help, he could take over the game. I haven't seen anyone else do it. So, that being said, Arch needs his teammates. His teammates need Arch. They work hand in hand. But to expect him to single-handedly carry the load is an impossible ask. So the what if is completely unfair because it's not about Arch being that guy. It's about Arch and his team being that team. And I think they have a real chance of being that this season. What if number six? What if Lane Kiffin walks into Oxford, Mississippi and gets run out of the building? Right? I mean, mark this date down. September 19th, LSU at Ole Miss. Lane Kiffin's SEC opener at Vaught-Hemingway Stadium, the stadium that he packed for 6 years, going against the program that he just abandoned for $91 million at their rival. You can't script this. I mean, he built Ole Miss into a playoff team in 2025, now returns to Oxford in week three wearing the colors of their arch enemy. And here's what makes it genuinely dangerous, right? Ole Miss did not roll over when he left. They kept Trinidad Shamless, who threw for nearly 4,000 yards and just a handful of interceptions. And they hid the keys from Kiffin in the portal. They locked down running back Kewon Lacy, specifically so he could not follow his old coach to Baton Rouge. Meanwhile, Kiffin's LSU is loaded, but they are unproven together. I mean, Sam Levitt was arguably the number one quarterback in the portal. Well, he's coming off a foot injury that ended his Arizona State season last year. And if you watch what he was 2 years ago, the arm has maybe needed a little bit of growth and maybe it has taken that step. But he's taken his first real snaps with this offense in a hostile building in week three. Yeah, he'll play Clemson early, but this will be a different animal. So here's the take. Kiffin's whole brand is that he doesn't care what you think, right? But that building will care. I can promise you that. If Trinidad Chambliss goes and outplays Sam Levitt on September 19th, the Lane Kiffin era at LSU starts with the single most uncomfortable bus ride in college football. A national championship promises are easy in December press conferences, but they're a lot harder in Oxford in September with 60,000 people who used to chant your name now chanting something else entirely and something we probably can't say on this show. So if they get run out of the gym and Ole Miss wins that game, it will be a wild sequence of events, and it will be a fascinating, fascinating thing to watch from a press conference standpoint after the game. I have that game circled. I'm sure you're surprised by that. What if number seven? What if one of the little guys actually wins a game in the playoff? I say little guys. I don't mean that to be like mean. What if the smaller schools get one? What if a G5 school gets it done? Let me set the table for a second. Because they have shifted a little bit, right? Because we know the automatic bids that get handed out to the Power Four conferences, like those champions will get one. We also know there will be one bid to the highest ranked group of 16. And that team, they got to win their league and all this other stuff, right? So somebody from outside the Blue Blood Club will get a seat at the table, at least in the 12-team playoff. That's guaranteed. Now, here's the part that have been uncomfortable the last couple of years, because in 2 years of the 12-team playoff, a group of five or six teams never won a game, not one. They've showed up and they get a brutal draw and they get beat, and they get beat badly. So it's not the what if the school will make it. We know it's mandatory. They're going to be in, right? The what ifs have been, well, can they actually win one when they get there? And the candidates are real, right? We know Memphis, we know Tulane. There have been programs that have been knocking on the door. We know UNLV has been really solid in the portal as well. We know James Madison made the field last year. We knew the new Pac-12 with Boise State and that crew, another deep bench of teams that are hungry to prove that the gap is closable. But when you watch the best group of six teams, the talent in the portal era is a bit undeniable. But at the same time, man, the likelihood of a Cinderella does not feel real at this point. So here's my stance. We know that the seat is guaranteed, but I don't know if universally people are going to ever feel good about a G5 or G6 team actually winning a playoff team. So the respect isn't there just yet. So the day a group of six team finally wins a playoff game, the whole they don't belong argument will die immediately. And we might be closer to that day than people want to admit right now. But so far, in the first couple of years of the 12-team playoff, with that team being guaranteed a spot, it has not been competitive. But if it does, if they ever pull off the upset on the road in the first round of the playoffs, get ready. A lot of people are going to have to eat a lot of crow, especially taking into account how many have said they don't belong in the field at all. Something worth watching as we move forward. What if number eight? What if a wide receiver wins the Heisman Trophy again? Let me give you the resume because it's absurd. Over the last 2 years, Jeremiah Smith has more receiving yards and more receiving touchdowns than anyone in college football. 2,558 yards, 27 touchdowns. He's going into his third season. As a freshman, he shattered Chris Carter's Ohio State records, had 1,300 yards, 15 touchdowns, wins a national championship. Last year, he backed it up with over 1,200 yards and 12 touchdowns. He's been a unanimous All-American. Just watch the postseason by itself. The guy's got 34 career catches for 682 yards and 6 touchdowns in 6 career playoff games, every single one of those against a top 10 defense. That is not hype. That is the best player in college football. So why is this a what if and not a coronation? Because the Heisman has traditionally been a quarterback's trophy, and it has been for a generation. Yes, Devontae Smith won the award back in 2020. Yes, Travis Hunter won it in 2024, but he did it as a two-way player, not as a pure pass catcher. For all of us here at ACF, for Mark, Jake, Jack, the other Jack, I'm Greg. We hope you have an amazing day. And remember, it's always college football.

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10: South Florida, but then he ends up having to go to junior college to Nebraska, make his own way basically outside of the sort of Florida SEC, ACC ecosystem. It was a really good discussion on how to make it as a football player, the mentality that's required of that, and some good stuff about the Super Bowl and that Bucs defense. It is just a powerhouse. Hey, I want to quickly tell you about something that I was a part of, a small part of, that I'm really excited about. It's called Game Changers, America's Top 25 Female Athletes. It's on Roku. It premiered July 2nd. It's a celebration of the top female athletes of all time. Executive producers, Peyton Manning, Sue Bird, Alex Morgan, Hannah Storm, talk to them for this. Stu Holden, people who know ball way more than me. I was just lucky to be invited, but I really enjoyed this. I really love talking about these athletes and getting to share whatever I knew with the world. So it's a cool show, hour long. Check it out on Roku. let's get to Lavonte. Our Lavonte David is here, one of the best linebackers of his generation. He's based in Miami right now. He's got that nice little jersey behind him. He's got a nice little office, nice little flex. Got the Lombardi there, a couple trophies there. I want to start there, Lavonte.
11: Yeah.
10: In retirement, now it's only been a couple months. Mm-hmm. What is the number one thing you've either gotten into? Like some of these guys, training camp rolls around. Mm-hmm. It's been 20 years since they've had to report somewhere on July 21st. Right. What's the number one thing that's changed for you not having to get ready for training camp in a couple of weeks?
11: The number one thing that changed, I can sleep in a little bit. Sleep in a little bit, get a little bit of extra rest. But this offseason, not even offseason, since retiring, I kind of took over, not taking over, but I started doing Pilates. So that's a little different for me. It's been good getting my core together and at least staying a little bit, in shape and being kind of athletic. But that's about the only thing for sure.
10: That's hilarious. So I had to start doing it because I hurt my back golfing and they're like, just do Pilates. Like, okay. So I'm sure you did a lot of good stretching regimens when you were playing though, right?
11: I did. But this is different. This is different. Man, the core strength you gotta have, the amount of stability you gotta have, man, it's crazy. You gotta have great balance on some of the things you do. I'm on a reforming board still, but I know they have mat Pilates and things like that. They even have like hot Pilates and stuff like that. I'm like, nah, I'm not ready for all that yet. I'm gonna stay on this reforming for a little bit. Yeah.
10: With your athleticism, I have all the faith in the world of Monte that you're gonna get there. I want to talk a little bit about you came into a game and the role of the linebacker has changed. Probably five times since you entered the league, right? I mean, we just think about it becomes valuable and it becomes devalued, then it swings back. Yeah. I'm curious, from your perspective, being in the middle of defenses there for what, 12 years, 13 years, what was the biggest thing that changed about football around you, whether it's offense or defense? Mm-hmm. And if it's a couple of things, that's fine too. But what did you see from the game, from when you started to when you finished?
11: I would say the athleticism for sure. And, the offense is, drawing up different plays for guys to be one-on-one in situations where trying to give disadvantages to linebackers and stuff like that, getting guys out in the flat and making linebackers have to tackle in space and stuff like that. So offense has been doing a good job from that standpoint of just trying to create mismatches for their key players. And on the defensive side, getting more guys, athletic built, kind of like you said, like when you first got in, traditional linebackers coming in, and then, I like to say that I wanted the guys to kind of like change that mold a little bit to be able to play in space and also play in the running in the box. So you have some teams that have bringing safety down and have them play linebacker roles, and you have linebackers, like myself and other guys who can do both and things like that. So you just try to, defense just try to match up and things like that, match officer personnel and stuff like that. But when I first got in, it was heavy run. And then they switched to heavy pass. And now it's kind of getting back to the run, and it's kind of like a mix of both. It's a lot of misdirect things, getting your eyes all, getting you looking away, misdirection stuff, getting you looking one way and coming back another way. So the game is going to steady evolve, but I think it's fun. I think it's a challenge for defenses and defensive coordinators and linebackers, guys who can study the game and learn the game.
10: It's funny you mentioned, it goes pass and it goes run, then it goes pass and run. Yeah. And now the new thing is almost a hybrid of the two where they're throwing out a heavy. And that's why we just saw that a couple of weeks ago in the draft where everybody, you need three tight ends, four tight ends. What they want to do is throw a bunch of tight ends at you, get those linebackers on the field. Because most teams are not three and four deep at linebacker. Mm-hmm. Get those guys in the field to counteract the tight ends and then throw deeper, stretch the field, run Puka Nacua downfield, that kind of thing. Did you notice that even in the last couple of years?
11: Sure.
10: That's what
11: they're
10: trying to stress the linebacker position, frankly.
11: I for sure noted that probably about 3-4 years ago, honestly. With us, with the Bucks, the way our defense is set up, everybody want to try to keep us out of nickel because, Bulls have a lot of blitz packages. You got a lot of different looks he throw at you and things like that. So people try to stay in base personnel as far as offense, come in with three tight ends, maybe a fullback and just line up, spread us out and keep us in base and, have our big guys covering and stuff like that. So we kind of caught up on that. And like you said, man, the Rams is a team that kind of like took it over this past year. they ran a lot of 14 personnel with all those tight ends that they have, and all those guys are interchangeable. They move like wide receivers. You know, they can run routes and they can block. So it definitely can create mismatches with defenses.
10: Yeah, absolutely. To that end, what was the offense that gave you, especially in the later years of your career, that gave you the most, I don't want to say problems, but like kept you up a little bit at night where, you know, the weaker game plan and going, oh, this is going to be a little tougher?
11: I would probably say San Francisco. Yeah. The way they did things, they kept it like similar, you know, keeping big personnel in, but they could spread you out. You got guys moving all over the place. You got Kyle Juszczyk moving. You got Kerry Kittle moving. You got the extra tight end moving. And they had Debo in the backfield, playing receiver all over the place. And everybody was interchangeable. Everybody did the same thing. Like Kyle did the same thing as Debo did. You know, Christian McCaffrey did the same thing as Brandon Ayuk and all those guys did. So that was those things. You just had to kind of like really, really set up a study and kind of catch a small flaw in it, which is very rare. But and they made everything look exactly the same. So you couldn't really get a read on where it's gonna be running past, but it definitely kept me up at night. But like I said, I love those type of offenses because it's challenging. You know, it kind of like tests me, see where I'm at in my, you know, my game plan and my studying and stuff like that and my ability. So it was cool to go against.
10: Yeah, I think that tree calls it the illusion of complexity, where they make everything look the same, and then, you know, things come out. We can keep it very simple, but looks very complicated. Right. All right, so I'm from Florida. Mm-hmm. I need to talk about Florida high school football. You were on one of the most famed teams of all time, 2007 Miami Northwestern team. You actually played my high school. I had graduated, but you played my high school in the state championship game. Boone. We were not equipped for that game. That was not anything that we should have been playing in. I will say I was a student at the University of Miami at the time. I went to the game, obviously. I was secretly, I shouldn't say this, to my Orlando compatriots. I was rooting for you guys because...
11: Yeah. All the Miami guys.
10: Marcus Forreston, Ja'Cory Harris, Tommy Streeter, Sean Spence. But, you know, just playing, everybody talks about that team and that era of Miami high school football. Take me through what it was like playing on a team like that and then in a region like that where the talent was so stacked.
11: Right. It was fun, bro. It was fun. I could relive all that right now to the day. I know everything from the moment I stepped on the field to the moment we stepped off, man. It was expectations was extremely high for sure for us because we were just coming off another state championship. Mm-hmm. It was my junior year, we won state and we took the state by notice. Everybody, you know, was all hyped on us. And you know, my senior year, we was ranked nationally. We was ranked number two team nationally. And we had to play South Lake Carroll in Texas. And they won 60, 70 plus games in a row, haven't lost.
10: Yep.
11: And we ended up going up there and winning and beating them. And, you know, that's when everything just exploded even more. We getting all a lot of love in the community. You know, when we stepping off the bus, you know, teams already know they're going to lose type thing. But... No, it was, we just had a great group of guys, man. A lot of guys who I'm still close with to this day. It was just a fun time in high school. It was a fun time for Florida high school. And, I honestly feel like we probably was one of the best teams to ever, you know, step foot in Florida high school. We was blowing people out and, you know, like you said, man, the state championship against Boone. That was a fun game to be a part of, man. I mean, honestly, we had our way. We thought we was going to play Apaca. I think y'all beat Apaca.
10: Yeah.
11: I
10: want
11: to say in the game before the state. It was one of those things like we wanted to play Apaca only because we lost to Apaca in 2001.
10: Yeah.
11: So we was like, man, this would be a get back for the OGs who came before us. But ended up playing y'all. So when we saw that y'all beat Apaca, we thought, you know, you guys had something. But, you know, things happen and everything went our way. But it definitely was fun times.
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0: Two things about it. So just for the listener, Apopka is in suburban Orlando. It's where I don't think any greats were on that team, and it's 07, but Jalen Carter went there and Warren Sapp went there. So that's what you need to know about Apopka in that area of football. And for baseball fans, Zach Greinke went there as well. So a couple potential, two Hall of Famers in one sport. Jalen Carter's on his way. And then the other thing is, do you remember, I don't want to go too far into memory lane because it's just talking Orlando and Miami football. You remember then that game when Ja'Cory like got an ankle or something and just came out for one play? And then Wayne Times came in and threw like a 50-yard touchdown on the first play. And I was like, because Ja'Cory comes out and the whole crowd is like, oh, backup quarterback, what's going to happen? And then you had a guy who was going to play receiver at FIU for a 50-yard touchdown. Like, I was like, what? How is this a championship game?
1: Yeah. I mean, we had talent, man. Like, we had depth. We had a lot of depth that year, too.
0: Everybody, Teddy Bridgewater.
1: Teddy was a freshman that year, but he didn't play varsity.
0: Right.
1: Crazy thing about it is, man, like nobody played both ways. You had offense, you got golfers, guys who play offense, guys who play defense, and all the backups and some special teams. And everybody knew their role. Like, it's rare that you see that from a high school team. Like, everybody had their role. Like, the special team guys took it completely serious. Actually, we took a punt return back for you guys too. So, it was fun times, man. And then, like you said, man, when Ja'Cory got hurt, Wayne Times came in, threw a ball to Darius Johnson for a touchdown. So it was a stacked team, and we're trying to get back to that too down here.
0: Yeah. All right. So what's interesting about that era of football, when you think from an NFL standpoint, this isn't an NFL podcast, I promise you, it's not an Orlando high school podcast. is that the two greatest players from that area and that class, and really around that time, were you, who ended up having to go JUCO and then Nebraska. Mm-hmm. And T.Y. Hilton, who went to Miami Springs and then went to FIU. They did not go to the University of Miami, nor did they go to any of the big three schools. Right. They carved their own path in both cases.
1: Yeah.
0: How do you think your journey was shaped by what you had to do? Going to junior college and then going to Nebraska, not going Florida State, Miami, which, you know, as you know, back then that was the mode, you know, and like even it was still like I used to work with Ryan Shazier at The Ringer, and he went to Ohio State, as you remember, from Fort Lauderdale.
1: Right.
0: And it was seen as like a freak show back then. It's like, whoa, no. There's three schools you go to. And I'm curious how you think you were shaped by the fact that you had to go prove yourself at junior college, prove yourself at Nebraska. How did that change you?
1: Oh, man, that's what I love about Florida football, man. There's so many kids who don't really get the looks and stuff like that, but they always come, I would say, like a diamond in the rough. They always

0: That's why everything happened for me. You know, the very first play, we in one-on-ones, you know, there's no tackling and stuff like that. A guy do it, what, top receiver. I jumped in front of the line, went against him. Me and him, a good friend, since the day Brandon Kenny, I ended up hitting him. I was supposed to, but I just trying to make us, you know, make a point just because, like, nah, y'all gonna feel me, y'all gonna respect me. And the first damn pass, I remember I was playing safety and I came downhill, got a huge hit, one probably the biggest hits I had in my career to this date. Ball flew away in the back of the end zone. Next day, coach put me in and we moved me to linebacker, and the rest is history. And, you know, I kind of, you know, grind through that, stayed focused through that, and ended up making it to the University of Nebraska. But the whole reason why I wanted to stay out there that way and didn't want to come back is because my focus was real different. I feel like I probably would have came back home. I probably got distracted.
1: Yeah.
0: You know, I think getting out of the state, getting out of Miami kind of like helped me, you know, lock in and focus on my dream and what I want to do. And, you know, I always say, you know, good Lord rewarded me getting me back to Florida and got being able to get drafted by Tampa and having a 14-year career there.
1: When you said you wanted to come home so many times,
0: mm-hmm.
1: who or what got you back there?
0: My mom and dad. And then, you know, my friends, you know, I'm like, man, I don't want to do this no more. And they're like, man, but you love football, bro. Like, you just can't give up on it like that. And then the very last time for me was, so I tried to come back home three times, but I always got talked out of it. Eddie Brown talked me out of it one time. And then my friend, my homeboys talked me out of it another time. And then my mom, I'm like, I remember to this day, I said, I can't do this no more. I can't deal with them. You know, I'll come home, I'll find a job. I'll go to Miami-Dade Community College up the street from where I live. And I come and do that or whatever. I try to be a firefighter. I do something. I just want to come home. And I still don't know the truth behind it. But I remember she told me, she was like, well, I'm sorry. I can't afford a flight for you to come home. So you're going to just go have to stay there and stick it out. And I was like, dang. And like, honestly, that right there kind of like made me like, dang, like she can't afford a flight for me to come home, man. Like, Let me go ahead and make this, you know, make the best of this and just switch my whole mentality and I made it happen.
1: That's beautiful, man. That is beautiful. That's mother's love.
0: Yeah. So, you know, I always, God rest her soul, but she definitely motivated me big time.
1: Oh, that's beautiful, man. I really appreciate you telling that story. Let's go back to the NFL a little bit. You were a part of one of the best defensive performances in history of the Super Bowl. We mm-hmm. know what that was. I think at the time, and obviously, look, they lost linemen throughout the playoffs in Kansas City. But I think at the time, it was the biggest disparity between pressures in the history of the Super Bowl. And maybe even in football. What I mean by that is you guys got after Mahomes, mm-hmm. and the Chiefs were not able to get after Brady, right? Like, mm-hmm. look at the pressure rates there. What stood out? And I guess the question I'll put to you is, When was the moment you knew, and this, mm-hmm. you know, we saw it, that you think the Chiefs knew they were cooked?
0: Oh, man. The moment I knew was when basically Pat really had no time back there to really, like, sit back and just throw the football. I would say the first game we played him in the regular season, he had all the time. You know, he was dicing us up, throwing deep balls and things like that. And then, you know, when we get into the game, the Super Bowl game, like, so when he touched the catch ball to drop back, he's running around. He had to run and move out of the pocket. So that's when I knew, like, okay, these guys, like, the front, they're really, like, I think, honestly, bro, we probably blitzed that game maybe twice.
1: Yep.
0: And after that, like, we saw our D-line was getting no consistent pressure. We was just like, hey, just let y'all go. We'll cover everything in the back end. You know what I'm saying? We basically told him, like, y'all take care of the run game and the pass and getting out to the quarterback, we'll take everything else on the back end. And that's when I knew, like, you know, everybody had the confidence level where every single player was out the roof. Everybody was locked in on their game plan. Everybody was ready to go. And it was a fun game to be a part of, man, for sure.
1: What don't I appreciate about that defense? Just as a casual media mm-hmm. member, viewer, whatever, like, it was such a fast defense. The schemes were so good. Tell me what I don't appreciate about it enough.
0: What you don't appreciate about it? Let me see. Man, I'll probably say the mentality. You can't really say mentality because that's something that you can't see for real.
1: Yeah.
0: But I'll just say the athleticism of everybody on the defense.
1: So fast.
0: Yeah, everybody, you know, everybody was moving.

0: everybody was, you know, getting to the football. Everybody played their role really well. And I think the talent, you know, the athleticism everybody had was able to allow them to do more, you know.
1: Yeah, absolutely incredible. All right. Thank you, Alante. Appreciate you, man.
0: Yes, sir. Man, appreciate you. God bless.
2: Here we go.
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4: 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And Emmett, Jordan Walker, your 2026 Home Run Derby champion, defeating the favorite there, Kyle Schwarber, playing there in Philadelphia. Schwarber is fantastic. He's made for the Home Run Derby. Came up a little bit short as Jordan Walker gets it done in the end.
5: Well, how exciting was that, though, at the very end, knowing that Jordan had to hit, what was it, three or four in a row to even have a chance? He was down on his last swing.
4: Six homers in a row.
5: It was just insane. And I didn't know how I felt about this format, but that way it ended, it couldn't have ended in a better way.
4: Yeah, it was a good dramatic, you know, finish right there. I think all of us believed that Schwarber was going to find a way to get it done, but Jordan Walker to find a way to get it done in the final at bat, his very first opportunity in the Home Run Derby, and the first Cardinal, by the way, to win the Home Run Derby. And think about how many great sluggers have been in that Cardinals organization, and Jordan Walker gets it done. His family and friends were there as well. We got more on the Home Run Derby coming up next here on Game Night. Alongside Emmett Golden, I'm Q Myers. 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
4: Jordan Walker's your 2026 MLB All-Star Home Run Derby champion. I'm Q Myers. The Cardinals right fielder not only took home his first Derby title in his first appearance, but also becomes the first Cardinal to ever win the Derby after outlasting the hometown hero, Phillies slugger Kyle Schwarber in the final. Walker needed to hit six home runs in a row. He did it, hitting two, then one on his final swing to earn the bonus round before crushing three final home runs of 413, 450, and 407 feet to shock Kyle Schwarber and the Philly fans. All-Stars say no to salary cap. Paul Skeens, Juan Soto, and Bryce Harper are among baseball's All-Stars who say players will never agree to a salary cap but maintain there's plenty of time to avoid a conflict that could shorten the 2027 season. Baseball's five-year labor contract expires December 1st, and MLB is expected to immediately lock out the players. The more consequential deadline, though, is in the late February or early March, when Major League Baseball would announce whether it was postponing opening day. And the women's tournament is going to look a little bit different next year. Beginning next year, the women's basketball tournament, the top 16 teams will be placed in the bracket in their true ranking, regardless of conference affiliation. In the past, the top four teams in the conference will be placed in different regions to protect them from playing each other until the Final Four. For example, the tournament this past season had four SEC teams in the top eight overall seeds. Texas was third, South Carolina fourth, LSU fifth, and Vanderbilt seventh. LSU was dropped down to seventh and Vandy eighth in the bracket to avoid having them play in the same regions. Now, if that happened going forward, the teams will remain where their seeds should have them. For more scores and analysis, check out ESPN.com and the all-new ESPN app. Coming up, game night with Emmett Golden and me, Q Myers, here on ESPN Radio.
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2: 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Emmett, I'll tell you what, I don't know if it's going to make an ESPY, but the home run derby that we just witnessed, that Jordan Walker of the St. Louis Cardinals won in his first opportunity, it was fantastic the way that it finished, right? I mean, you just knew that there was a chance at dramatics. We hadn't really quite seen it throughout the course of the evening, but we knew there were some heavy hitters that had the ability. Jordan Walker had not only had the ability, but he got it done, defeating Kyle Schwarber in the end.
3: And it was just perfect. And I mean, you have Schwarber, who plays for the Phillies, out there. The crowd's behind him. Everybody's going crazy. He put on a show, too. Like, there was – Jordan Walker had to beat Kyle Schwarber. It wasn't like Schwarber walked off with three home runs. No, right. He put up a tough number to beat. And the fact that Jordan started off slow and then he started to heat up, and you could tell not just Kyle Schwarber, but everybody in the building started to feel a little uneasy once he got to about eight home runs, when they only needed three more to tie and four to win. And he finished like there was no problem.
2: You know, the thing about it, though, throughout the course of the night, you know, when you got to the end, if you hit that final run one as a home run, you got to keep on going.
3: Right.
2: We hadn't really seen that, right? We hadn't really seen someone actually take advantage of that until push came to shove and you had to have it. And even Kyle Schwarber in his final round looked like he took one that was going to be yard, and it came up just a little bit short. Matter of fact, the fan had an opportunity to reach out and grab it and just missed it a little bit. But, I mean, look, everything had to come together for Jordan Walker. Again, going down to the end, it's one of those moments where, you know, you imagine in your head as a kid, you know, two outs, bottom of the ninth, I got to go yard to win it. And in this case, obviously, the home run derby, and that's exactly what happened for Jordan Walker. And I thought it was really cool. They kept flashing in the stands and showing his parents and his family. And this is the first opportunity Walker's ever performed in a home run derby, and the first time that a Cardinal, knowing all the sluggers that the Cardinals have had in their organization, you know, Mark McGwire, Jack Clark, others, and none of those guys have won it. Jordan Walker, he gets it done.
3: Yeah, look, baseball has some issues, but their all-star festivities are the best. You know, of all the major sports, the game is actually played hard by everybody every year. The home run derby always seems to have some drama. Maybe even in an off year, it still is never bad. Like, I love the dunk contest. You and I have had several conversations about that. I can even say there's years the dunk contest is awful, right? Even
2: I mean, years. I don't know the last time it was good, to be honest with you. Yeah, and I'm a dunk contest guy, but my problem with the dunk contest is everything's already been done. So I don't say it's bad because the guys aren't good. I just say it's bad because what we've already seen, we've seen. And then on top of that, a lot of times these guys will be trying to do something extra, which I give them credit for, but then they'll miss a couple. And then once they miss it a couple times, I'm kind of over it.
3: Yeah, all the momentum is gone.
2: Yeah, home runs are different, right?
3: Yeah.
2: Everyone loves a home run regardless.
3: Right, right. You know, and if you miss, it's an out. Or, you know, it's a swing. It's, you know, it's not like you're just sitting there on your hands. So, kudos to baseball because this is a great start for their all-star festivities.
2: Yeah, no, that is a great point. And I do love the home run derby contest, especially when you get some big names in there like Kyle Schwarber. Bryce Harper was in there as well.
3: And Caminero, you know, was
2: awesome. And there's always a round in the home run derby that I can appreciate where someone just puts on a show, right? You can go through the history of it, and there'll be somebody that just had a dominant show. And they don't even win the whole thing. But yeah. you just remember, Josh Hamilton was good.
3: Josh Hamilton in 08 had 28 home runs and hit 13 straight.
2: Yep.
3: Didn't win. You know?
2: Right.
3: Didn't win, but put on a show.
2: Absolutely. So, I mean, we'll throw it out there. Emmett, I think you bring up a good point. You know, is the home run derby, is that the best of the specialties part of the All-Star festivities, similar to the dunk contest, the three-point competition, right?
3: Dodgeball.
2: The skills in the NFL. Yeah. I think that the NFL does a lot right. I can't put them in the category of doing all that. And it's difficult, man. It's football, right? So they've got a real tough sport to try to figure out how to make fun and safe at the same time. So it feels like to me the home run derby is the one that gets it done. But let us know your thoughts. Where would you put the home run derby as far as how it's ranked? And what did you think about the format that they had this year, switching it up from what it was in previous years? You can hit us up at 888-SAY-ESPN, 888-729-3776, at eGoldie80 on social media, at ESPN Radio, and at your boy Q254. Let's go out to the loo real quick. Talk to our guy Donnie. Donnie, welcome to Game Night. What you got for us?
0: Q, how you doing, bro?
2: I'm fantastic, man. How about you?
0: I'm doing good, man. Thanks for taking my call.
2: Yes,
0: so
2: sir.
0: I got 2 points. First off, those Philly fans, why are they so mean?
2: That's they were cold-blooded, weren't they? They're up here booing everybody.
3: Yeah, it's a bit.
0: It was either a boo home run or a boo. I was dying.
2: Mm-hmm.
0: Second off, so Jordan Walker has been catching hella fire in St. Louis for about 4 years.
2: Mm-hmm.
0: So we saw the Weatherholt signing. I'm hoping he's next. I mean, he is the dude. Let's be real.
2: He is.
3: Hey, I'm super impressed. And Donnie, we appreciate the call.
2: Yep.
3: Super impressed there. I loved watching his family.
2: I did too.
3: You know, as we're both fathers of young men that played sports, and you know, it's so cool to see your son playing, and then on this stage at the Home Run Derby to do what he was doing. Really happy for his dad, his mom, his sisters, everybody that was there. You could tell his family had a great time watching them play tonight.
2: Well, what I thought about Jordan Walker, what really stood out to me is that he never looked rattled. He never looked like it was his first home run derby. He never looked like he thought, oh, I'm down to my final swing, I got to press. You know what I mean?
3: Like he swung hard.
2: That's what I'm saying. Like he literally looked like he was so comfortable in his own skin and what he was doing out there and just understood that I'm in a groove and I'm about to groove this bad boy out of the park. I mean, again, he needed to hit 6 home runs in a row, and he did it. He got 2, then 1 on his final swing to earn the bonus round, and then bink, bink, bink, something that nobody had done all night. 413, 450, 407, and boom, that's how it goes. And unfortunately, it ended right there, right? To me,
3: right.
2: I was selfish. You know, sometimes your boy gets a little greedy, and I was like, man, you know, I kind of want to see him get out just so we can see a swing
3: hit
2: off
3: or whatever.
2: Yeah.
3: Swing off, yeah.
2: Exactly. But I know Jordan Walker's like, I don't need to do a swing off, right? Especially not against that guy, Kyle Schwarber, who gets hotter than, he gets hotter than fish grease, man. And that dude, he was hitting line drives into the second deck.
3: Man, he was my pick to win it. And let's just say I put my money where my mouth was. I'm not even upset.
2: Right.
3: Like, it was so much fun to watch it, man. It was a great night for the fans, and that's what it really is all about. It's about giving the fans something to enjoy.
2: You know, and the other thing about the Home Run Derby, why I think it's the best, you know, competition for all the All-Star showcases, it's also something that we did in the front yard. Who didn't go outside and play Home Run Derby?
3: Right.
2: I mean, we could actually do that. Like, the dunk contest, I could do it to a certain extent. I was kind of limited. Right?
3: If you put the hoop on like 7.
2: Exactly.
3: Feet, all right,
2: exactly. All the homeboys couldn't participate in the dunk contest out in the front yard, if you know what I mean, right?
3: Right.
2: So it's just different. But Home Run Derby was that competition that we all could participate in and have a lot of fun. So it's like when you're watching this, and that's what I'm doing, watching Jordan Walker up there and watching all the guys that are out there participating. They all have their own storylines and their backgrounds, where they come from and who they're putting on for. And there were some really good stories that we learned as well throughout the course of the night. But just kind of put yourself in these young guys' shoes as they're out there, and you remember back to playing Home Run Derby in your front yard as well.
3: Yeah, and you could do it with a wiffle ball. It didn't even have to. It could have been a tennis ball.
2: And a tape ball. We had the tape ball.
3: Tape, yeah. We did that, too.
2: Yeah. See, that's the first time that the West Coast and Cleveland had something in common. See how you are?
3: Yep. Tape ball, duct tape. And you just kept on masking tape on top of duct tape, and you just made a ball. Oh, yeah, we've been there. I think that's a universal hood
2: thing.
3: It is.
2: Right. There's no doubt. There's no doubt about that. So keep that feedback coming at 888-SAY-ESPN, 888-729-3776. What'd you think about the home run derby, the format that they had this evening? Jordan Walker getting it done for St. Louis. You know, the Cardinals for the first time have a home run derby champion, and Jordan Walker is a fantastic player. As Donnie mentioned, he's been coming on for quite a while, and he's starting to get his flowers. And is that the best, kind of the competition that goes with the All-Star festivities and all the major sports? Let us know your thoughts. Again, 888-SAY-ESPN, 888-729-3776. He's Emmett Golden. I'm Q Myers. 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Coming up, LeBron James, that watch, yeah, it continues. 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
2: Well, as far as I'm concerned, I would be shocked to no end if he picked somewhere else but Cleveland. But come on, man. This is one of those reality shows that I've already seen the ending of this one multiple times.
3: Hey, listen, I'm just like you. You know, last week someone told me, hey, it's Cleveland. It's definitely happening. And then it went radio silence, really, for kind of everybody. You know, I talked to Brian Windhurst on Friday, and he's like, man, Emmett, everybody in their city thinks he's coming to their city. You know, that's kind of how everybody that has a chance to get LeBron, everybody thinks it's going to be them. I'm with you. I'd be shocked if it wasn't Cleveland. I wouldn't be mad because, look, he won the championship in 2016. He's all good with Cleveland as far as I'm concerned. But I would be surprised if it was anywhere but home.
2: Yeah, I'm just interested in seeing how long this is going to drag out, right? I mean, look, rosters are already being put together. There's only a couple big names left. Obviously, we're waiting on the Kawhi Leonard investigation to wrap up with the Clippers right, so they can make that trade official like a referee's whistle. But sooner rather than later, I would think the decision would be made, and we would know the destination. It wouldn't be me just assuming it's going to end up in Cleveland. Of course, Rich Paul is doing his duty as the Clutch Sports CEO and the mouthpiece for LeBron while LeBron is at the Jay-Z concert, as opposed to letting everyone know exactly where he's going to play. This is what Rich Paul is saying about what LeBron is doing as opposed to what he's not doing.
20: I think when you have a player like him, he unlocks something on one of all 30 teams. The team he chooses, I don't know yet. There's a seriousness that comes with this. There's a competitiveness that comes. We know how hard it is to win championships. No roster, no organization is guaranteed to win a championship, but you do want to be competitive. You do want to have an opportunity come late April and early May to compete at a high level and give yourself the best chance of winning. He's not chasing the ring. You know, you hear these things like, why do we have to chase? He got four. There's nothing to chase. He's not chasing the ghosts or anything like that. But when you've worked this hard to position yourself the way you have, and you can actually decide what you want to do, who wouldn't take advantage of that? So we're not worried about nobody's opinions or anything like that. He's going to make the best decision for himself. We'll see what happens.
3: So I actually feel where Rich is coming from. Obviously, LeBron wants to go somewhere where he has a chance to win a ring. But if he was ring chasing, he would sign for the minimum with OKC or San Antonio. Like, yeah. I mean, think about if you put LeBron on San Antonio.
2: Right.
3: Think about if you put LeBron on OKC, right? Like, either of those teams would almost guaranteed win the title. So if he was chasing the ring, he'd just go there. But I don't think he wants to spend his last year without a chance to win.
2: Right, of course.
3: You know,
2: well,
3: so
2: none of the teams that are rumored are teams that don't have a chance. Goes back to Cleveland. Look, Cleveland was in the Eastern Conference Finals. Right? I mean, so obviously you add LeBron, you have a chance, right? It's not like you're going to some scrub team. If he goes to Miami, they just acquired Giannis. They have Bam. I think that they still have work to do, but I mean, they're going to put themselves in a better position. Oh, by the way, they're in the East, and so we've seen how the East has played out. The Warriors, I think that that's probably the furthest chance to win. I just don't see it there. You know, Steph, we all know I'm a big Warrior fan.
3: Right.
2: Steph, yeah, check that box. Draymond, okay. Jimmy Butler, banged up, right? I mean, who knows when he's going to come back? So I don't see that as a winning organization with a real deal chance, and you're coming out of the West as well. That makes it even more difficult. So, I mean, Philadelphia, I guess you can go there, but what's the tie-in? You know, at least they have talent. But I don't think he's going to pick a team that's a bunch of scrubs.
3: Yeah, and one of the things that I've, you know, heard from Rich is, you know, LeBron wants to have fun and enjoy his, you know, final year and a half, whatever it is. I don't know if it's a team – with Draymond and Jimmy Butler fun? Like, off the court. I ain't even talking about hooping. I'm just those personalities. Yeah, yeah, Jimmy Butler doesn't seem
2: I mean,
3: like
2: him
3: a fun
2: and Draymond,
3: guy.
2: Though, are pretty tight. I mean, they've been vacationing.
3: Oh, LeBron and Draymond are,
2: yeah,
3: for sure.
2: That's what I'm saying. So I'm not, I don't think, and you know, there's always been that flirtation from a distance with Steph. So I'm sure that he'd find a way to have fun with those guys. And I think on nights, it would be a really talented team and a really fun team to watch. You say, oh, man, that was fun. But reality, when you talk about trying to win a championship and have to go through the gauntlet that is the West, I don't see that. They're not deep enough. And they just, you know, and especially with Jimmy Butler, not who knows when he's going to come back from the torn ACL that he suffered. I just don't see that recipe as being a winning formula.
3: Yeah, and having all those guys at their age racking, you know, 38, 40 minutes a game, that's not, that doesn't sound like fun.
2: Right.
3: You know, that sound like fun. It would be, it could, and there's a world where that's cool to see that team together with those guys.
2: Right.
3: But simplistically, the only thing that makes sense is, let's put, you know, the last chapter in the book, come home, started out as a young man playing high school games at the Wolfsting Center is where Cleveland State plays their basketball because there were too many people for him to play inside of a high school gym, going from there and coming back home and wrapping it up. I mean, look, we work
2: for Emmett's
3: Disney.
2: Got the video already planned out. Look, he's already got it all written out.
3: No, we work for Disney. Isn't this a Disney movie? Right? Isn't this the way it's supposed to go? So, I mean, to each his own. Maybe he might not see it like that, but I think he probably sees it like everybody else does.
2: There's a reason why I don't watch series. You know why I don't watch series? Because I don't have patience. So when it comes to this series that we're seeing play out in real life, I don't really have patience. Right?
3: You don't watch movies either, though.
2: I don't. I watch shows that are very simple to pick up and understand what's going on in a few minutes. Law and Order, SVU being one, right? It's very simple to understand what's going on. As long as you catch the first 5 minutes, you're in the know.
3: Every episode stands on its own, basically, too.
2: For the most part, exactly, exactly. So we're straight, right? Bar Rescue as well, right? It's very self-explanatory.
3: Yes. Okay.
2: Right in the name. Bar Rescue.
3: And guess
2: it ain't
3: what?
2: Bars doing great. It's Bars doing bad.
3: And it's the same show every week.
2: Exactly.
3: And I love it, right?
2: Exactly. Look, the one thing I can tell you I am is very simple. Right?
3: Hey, you and me both, brother. That's why we get along so well.
2: Exactly.
3: You and me both.
2: Some call it boring. I call it simple. So
3: yeah, Sunday mornings outside of soccer season, Bar Rescue all morning.
2: Exactly. Exactly. So there you go. John Taffer and me, we're on a first name basis. You know what I mean? We're good to go. But with that being said, like it you're right. I mean, it makes all the sense of the world. You know, with the roster that the Cavaliers have, the last video that they had last year when he went back to Cleveland and he's got emotional, you could already see, you know, the Disney feature rolling in his head while that video's playing. His mom is up in the suite, has tears because she's watching not only her son but her grandson, which I can only imagine.
3: Yeah.
2: I can only imagine. Hell, I'd like to see my son do something like that.
3: Right.
2: Let alone see my son and my grandson doing it at the same time. Like, I mean, I can only imagine. That's something that not too many are going to ever experience.
3: Right.
2: Reason why, he's the only one that's ever had that opportunity, right? So it's not going to happen. My man's been in the league 24 years. It's not going to happen for too many. But he's got that opportunity. It makes all the sense in the world that he ends up back in Cleveland.
3: Yeah, and I don't know LeBron personally. I've covered him for a long time, you know, being here in Cleveland. He is enjoying this.
2: Of course
3: like,
2: he is.
3: He enjoys knowing he's out carefree doing his thing, and we're all like, come on, man. Like, please, just say it. Just tell us. He's loving every second of it.
2: Man, and he's let his beard get super gray on purpose.
3: Mm-hmm.
2: He has, I mean, like, everything he does is with intention. He's at the Jay-Z concert in the front row in front of everyone dancing, doing his thing. Like, he knows exactly what he's doing. Like I said, everything is intentional when it comes to LeBron James. It's all about drama. It's Game Night on ESPN Radio on the ESPN app.
0: Coming up on the Tuesday edition of Unsportsmanlike, Chris Canty, Michelle Smallman, and me, Evan Cohen. 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
2: Kings Juan Soto, Bryce Harper amongst baseball's all-stars who say players will never agree to a salary cap but maintain there's plenty of time to avoid a conflict that could shorten the 2027 season. Baseball's five-year labor contract expires December 1st, and Major League Baseball is expected to immediately lock out the players. The more consequential deadline is in late February or early March when Major League Baseball would announce whether it was postponing opening day. And the NCAA tournament for the women's side of things next year will look different. The top 16 teams will be placed in the bracket in their true ranking, regardless of conference affiliation. In the past, the top four teams in the conference will be placed in different regions to protect them from playing each other until the final four. It will not be that way moving forward. The men's selection committee will still separate out of the top four seeds in each conference and put them in different regions. The change will potentially only really affect the SEC, ACC, Big Ten, and the Big 12, as those were the only conferences that had four or more teams in the NCAA field. For more scores and analysis, check out ESPN.com and the all-new ESPN app. Coming up, we get an update from Summer League in Las Vegas on game night with Emmett Golden and me, Q Myers, here on ESPN Radio.
0: Coming up on the Tuesday edition of Unsportsmanlike, Chris Canty, Michelle Smallman, and me, Evan Cohen. We asked friend of show Adam Schefter, what are the chances we see Lamar Jackson sign a contract extension before training camp when he joins us at 8 a.m. Eastern? It's Unsportsmanlike at 6 a.m. Eastern right here on ESPN Radio, ESPN2, and ESPNU.
2: 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We are presented by Progressive Insurance alongside Emmett Golden. I'm Q Myers, and joining us now to give us all the info that we need to know when it comes to the Summer League is our guy, the professor Andre Snellings, ESPN senior NBA writer. And Dre, thanks so much for your time. Appreciate you. Just saw the Jazz and the Bulls get wrapped up. Didn't see Peterson out there in game number three, but we did see Caleb Wilson, 19 points, 8 rebounds, 5 blocks, and a monster dunk to go with it. What have you thought about the performance of Wilson so far in the Summer League?
1: Yeah, I would say he's actually been the most impressive player that I've seen. Because you mentioned his numbers from this game, those 19 points. I would say maybe 80% of the game, it felt like he was kind of on cruise control. You know, like as you pointed out, Peterson didn't play. And so in the first game, he was going up against Memphis and Boozer, who was picked right before him. You could tell that Wilson was really, you know, going all out that game. This game, for most of it, it felt like he was just kind of vibing until the fourth quarter, and then you could see, like, he flipped the switch. You mentioned that dunk. It seemed like he was like, okay, let me show the people what I can do for a minute. And it was like in consecutive possessions, he hit a three. He did that crazy jump over everybody and throw it down without really touching the rim kind of dunk, like Dwight Howard did in the dunk contest back in the day. Then he hit like another three. Then he got fouled shooting a three. He missed the free throw, but, you know, he ended up with 19 points. He very easily, if he would have been playing like this the whole game, probably, you know, could have scored 30 again. And just the way that he does it, the way that he moves on the court, he's got similar size to DeBonta, but to my eye, he's a lot more explosive, both quickness-wise and as a leaper, so that helps him on defense. But then, you know, he's really worked on his three-point shot, whereas I think that's something DeBonta needs to work on. So yeah, Caleb Wilson is probably the most impressive rookie I've seen in this summer league.
3: Dre, do you think we've seen the last of them in summer league? And then what do you think of the guys that are drafted high playing one or two games and then sitting down for the rest of the games?
1: Yeah, I think this was it. And I think that's kind of the default is two games and out for the super high, you know, blue chip drafted prospects. Now, you know, for guys that weren't the blue chippers, you know, like I'm thinking of my man for the Pistons, Ibuka Okori. He played today, and, you know, he was the 17th pick. So we might see more out of him. But I think, you know, Peterson was already shut down. He played his second game yesterday. Today would have been his third. Boozer and Wilson both just got done with their second games. I'd be surprised if we see them again. And the same with DeBonta, who played his second game yesterday. I think that's just kind of the way that the summer league, they feel like once they've gotten a couple games in that they've seen what they need to see, and they don't want to risk an injury to their top guy coming out of the offseason.
2: Andre Snellings, ESPN senior NBA writer with us here on Game Night on ESPN Radio on the ESPN app. You mentioned DeBonta, and he went up against Darius Acuff in the Kings last night. I was there to check that one out. Those are two guys that I definitely want to see. DeBonta, I mean, you mentioned he's got to continue to develop his three-point shot, but, man, he just really looks like he's under control as well, Dre. It just seems like he's fully understanding of what he's capable of doing and how he's going to go about doing it. It's weird for me to say. It feels like the Wizards have a plan and a path to being actually a pretty good team.
1: Yeah, that does feel a little funny rolling off the tongue, doesn't it? But, you know, if the Wizards are able to stay healthy, right? Like they brought in two perennial All-Stars last year in Anthony Davis and Trae Young that were both injured at the time. And, you know, of course, in particular, Anthony Davis has a history of injury. But if you've got two healthy All-Stars, particularly a point guard and a big man, that both are excellent at their part of the pick and roll, and then you add the number one pick in what's considered a historic draft class, and DeBonta, you know, his reputation coming in was that he led the NCAA in scoring last year. And if I would give him a nickname after this summer league, it's Get Buckets. Like that dude, you just give him the ball, and he just gets buckets. And, yes, I said he needs to work on his three-pointer. I feel like when he gets a consistent three-point shot with the way that he plays, that will put him on, like, another level. But right now, I would say he looks like Jaren. He's built like Jaren Jackson Jr., but the way he plays is kind of like a big man version of Shai Gilgeous-Alexander. Like he's great at the mid range and in. He does a lot of his damage operating off the dribble, getting to his spots in the mid range or at the rim. And like SGA, he's already perfected the if somebody gets near him, throw your head back and get to the line. And so he's been shooting just copious amounts of free throws since we've been here. So I expect him to be scoring early and often in his rookie season.
3: Dre, there's a young man who was drafted in the second round by the Cavs named Malik Thomas, and he's been playing like he wants LeBron to come home. He dropped 35 tonight. He scored 30 a couple times. Have you had a chance to see him, and what have you thought of a guy drafted in the second round that's really been showing out in summer league?
1: Yeah, so Malik Thomas has been super impressive, and this is the kind of thing that we tend to see every year. A guy that either is drafted late in the first or in the second, sometimes even undrafted, comes in and just shows out at the summer league, and the next thing you know, he ends up with a two-year contract, and he makes the roster, and within like a couple years, maybe he makes the all-rookie team, or maybe he has a role on a team that's trying to compete. And so, anytime I see somebody that's, A, hungry like that, and B, comes out and is consistently producing, because like you said, he's been dropped 30 multiple times. Like, it's not like he just came out hot. And so I like that. I feel like he's playing himself onto the Cavs roster, potentially even into the Cavs rotation. And, that's the kind of positive that you can get from summer league from players that maybe weren't drafted at the top of the draft.
2: Well, Dre, it's in my contract. I have to ask you about LeBron James. Like, I can't go an NBA segment without asking about LeBron James. And I keep saying that I feel like it's the inevitable. He's going to end up back in Cleveland. You heard Emmett kind of give the pitch for him to go back to Cleveland because of the young studs that are standing out right now. What's the gut feeling telling you, man? Are you hearing any buzz about LeBron James and a possible decision pretty soon?
1: I mean, nothing as far as, like, official buzz. I mean, for me, it's just all about – to me, the longer LeBron goes without signing, in a weird way, the less likely I feel like it is that he signs in Cleveland. Because I feel like he could, he could sign in Cleveland, like, now, next week, last week. Like, if that's what he wanted to do, it could be done. And the fact that he's just kind of sitting out there – I mean, I've heard people say, well, he likes the attention and he wanted the World Cup to be over. But I don't know. It's just if the answer is Cleveland, it doesn't make sense to me that he just holds out for it. It feels like if the answer is Cleveland, then he should just go ahead and sign with Cleveland. What I've been telling you is that it seems like he's waiting. Like he's waiting for a team of interest to make a move that he finds exciting. And maybe that's Cleveland, too. Maybe, he's like, I want to come there, but I'd love to see y'all do X, Y, Z before I get there. I don't know. But I just – for him to just be waiting this long, I feel like it has to be something more than just Cleveland. Because otherwise, why not just go ahead and say, I'm coming home?
3: Well, who knows? But I think he's coming to Cleveland, Dre. But enough. Here's the real question. Since you've been out there, especially after this weekend, what is people have been talking about more, LeBron or Bam versus Hero?
1: Probably more Bam versus Hero. Just because that's shocking. With LeBron, I think everybody's kind of in the same spot. Like, well, he's going to pick somewhere,
3: Right. But
1: it makes sense that it's Cleveland, but, we don't know. We just have to wait and see. But with Bam vs. Hero, I did a hit with Mia last night, and she was like, yeah, Bam landed more punches in Vegas than Conor McGregor did.
3: Wow.
1: So, you know.
3: Wow. It's true. It's funny true. Because it's true.
1: Right. Right. So, you know, that's definitely been more buzzworthy.
2: Yeah, it's something. And I guess we'll just continue to all wait and wait and wait until LeBron makes his decision on where he will go. But Dre doing a fantastic job covering Summer League. We'll close out with this. Emmett asked you about Cleveland, so I'll ask you about the Warriors. What have you thought about Jaxel Lindenborg, what he's been able to do so far for Golden State?
1: He looks nice. He looks nice. Both he and the one, I think the first game that I saw in Vegas, or no, the second game, was Golden State against Dallas. So I got mm-hmm. to see Morez Johnson and Jaxel yeah. Lindenborg playing against each other. And they both just look like NBA players. A lot of times with the Summer League, with rookies, you know, the blue chippers, you look to see, okay, is what they're doing, will it translate? But, you know, a lot of times you see second and third year guys in Vegas too, and I have my test with them is, are they too good for the Summer League? Like, are they just physically strong enough? Has the game slowed down enough based on their experience in the NBA that if they wanted to, they could just tear up Summer League, but they're just kind of like, you know what, I'm showing you what I can do, but I'm not really trying to, you know, blow it out. To me, that's what both Lindenborg and Morez Johnson looks like. And Lindenborg, of course, he's 24 years old, mm-hmm. so he really looks like a second or third year player out there. He can just physically do what he wants to do. He plays super smart. He plays intelligent. He's got an NBA body. And so, yeah, I think the Warriors have a rotation player, and I wouldn't even be that shocked if he ends up in the starting lineup.
2: Yeah, I look forward to seeing him play. He's a fantastic player, obviously won a chip there at Michigan. Well, Dre, fantastic stuff, man. Thanks so much. Get back to the action. We definitely appreciate you covering the Summer League like you have.
1: Absolutely. You know, I'm in your city, Q, so I appreciate the hospitality.
2: Absolutely. There's no doubt about that. Andre Snellings, ESPN senior NBA writer with us here on Game Night on ESPN Radio and the ESPN app. Emmett, I will tell you, he went out to a fine – not even a fine, an establishment mm-hmm. on Friday night uh-huh. to get some chicken, only okay. to find out, and it's a well-known chicken establishment, yeah. only to find out that the chicken didn't have a bone in it.
3: What?
2: They had no chicken in the entire building.
3: What?
2: With a bone in it. So shame on, we can ring the bell
3: yeah,
2: on my city
3: yeah,
2: for
3: man,
2: not having
3: Come on,
2: chicken
3: man.
2: Available. With
3: What's going on, man? Exactly. Vegas, you gotta have some chicken.
2: Unacceptable.
3: Now.
2: Yes. Unacceptable. So I owe Dre a dinner now to make up for that. And you know me.
3: Oh, hey, that's what I was about to say. Dre, you better not leave before you go to dinner with Q.
2: He's Emmett Golden. I'm Q Myers. It's Game Night here on ESPN Radio, presented by Progressive Insurance. 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

0: 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I can give you a top five everything. 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
2: Matthew Stafford was not going to leave the MVP off this list.
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5: This is crazy.
1: To the top five offseason additions.
5: The Rams.

0: with the Giants now going with Harbaugh, you know, kind of taking his old coach, taking him to New York with him. I think he has a great opportunity to really have a breakout season with the Giants. You know, they've obviously got some playmakers on the outside, but it's always important to have a really good tight end. So I have Isaiah Likely, tight end with the Giants.
1: I like that one because of the John Harbaugh effect and the fact that obviously John Harbaugh is a really good head coach, knows what he's doing. They have a really good quarterback, I do believe, there in Jackson Dart. They've got some nice pieces, and Likely has seemed like he's always been that guy that's had an opportunity to be even better than what we've seen so far. And obviously they're going to lean heavily on him, especially with Neighbors. The questions about if, you know, when is he going to come back? Not if he's going to come back eventually, but when is he going to be available? So they might have to lean on Likely a little bit earlier in the process. Him at number five on Emma's top five breakout candidates here on ESPN Radio.
2: Number four.
0: I'm going with Travis Hunter, a guy that was, you know, injured last year. And I feel like this season he's going to focus more on just one position. And I think for his body, that's good. Look, he's not a huge guy. So when you have him playing, trying to play receiver, trying to play DB, a lot of wear and tear on that body. Sounds like he's going to focus 99% of his time at DB. So I think Travis Hunter has a big-time opportunity to have a breakout season this year.
1: That's where he needs to focus. 100% of his time needs to be on the defensive back position. I've been saying that since he was at Colorado. Yes, he can have a package here and there as a wide receiver, as we've seen Charles Woodson do, as we've seen Deion Sanders do, as we've seen others do in the past. It's just too stinking difficult to try to be a master of both those positions, especially with his body type, as you mentioned. It just doesn't work out too well. You've got to be able to hold one down, one spot down, and be that guy. I've always thought he was a better defensive back than he was wide receiver, because in the NFL, you can't freelance your routes. You can freelance at Colorado. You can't freelance in the National Football League. And, again, not questioning his athletic ability or how good he could be, but I think DB is where he needs to be. Travis Hunter comes in at number four.
2: Number three.
0: Somebody you know a lot about, Ashton Jeanty.
1: There you
0: now,
1: go, boy.
0: Yeah, you, like I said, you have a club better feel on this than I do, but to me, being all the way out in Ohio, it felt like there were times they forgot about Ashton Jeanty. Now, I know they were trailing a lot as well, you know, they're throughout the season, but I felt like Jeanty won't get forgotten about this year. I think he's going to be a big time tool, and when you got a rookie quarterback, the running game is extremely important. Now, we don't know if Mendoza is going to play or not, but I think Ashton Jeanty, he has the pedigree, he has the skills, he has the ability, and I think he's going to get a real opportunity this year.
1: Yeah, he didn't hit 1,000 yards last year because he did all the heavy lifting. The offensive line wasn't worth the salt. The offensive scheme wasn't worth the salt. The quarterback play wasn't worth the salt. If you're catching the theme that I'm riding with, okay,
0: no
1: stop me there.
0: I'll
1: exactly.
0: Right.
1: Exactly.
0: Just
1: so
0: a lot of salty people.
1: There you go. I'm with you 100%. I think he's going to have a real opportunity to do a lot of heavy lifting for every reason that you mentioned and more. So him at number three, no surprise. And don't be shocked if he ends up on my top five list as well here on game night.
2: Number two.
0: I'm going with Cam Ward. I think, you know, Cam had a solid season. He had a season to build a foundation of his career off of last year. You go out and they get Carnell Tate in the draft. They're trying to build and put playmakers around him. So I feel like Cam Ward has a big-time opportunity to take that next step and to really start to be looked at as, could he be the next quarterback in the elite class of the NFL?
1: Yeah, he started to come on pretty strong at the end of the season last year, right? And the Titans were in a position where he didn't have the luxury of what Mendoza might have to do this year, where he actually gets to sit a little while. He didn't have that luxury. He was able to, or he went in there right away, and you could see that it was a little bit much early on. But he got better and better as the season went on, and then he got injured at the end. So as long as he's healthy, I think Cam Ward could be a really good player. It's a shame that he's one of those guys that we just don't talk about very much in the league. His whole rookie year, we didn't really talk about him very much. Even when he got drafted, it was like, oh, the Jaguars just made a trade. You know what I mean? Like, it just seemed like everyone fast-tracked past Cam Ward, but he could definitely be a hell of a quarterback in this league.
2: Number one.
0: And listen, I know everybody's going to go, there goes Emmitt again.
1: Oh, boy.
0: It's always Cleveland. Always.
1: Oh,
0: I
1: boy.
0: Know where it's going.
1: I do,
0: but
1: too.
0: Listen to me when I tell you, Carson Sweat.

0: Messenger, the NFL Defensive Rookie of the Year. He was just scratching the surface last season. He is a baller, a dude. And I think we see next year a Pro Bowl for sure. I'm almost guaranteeing a Pro Bowl as long as he's healthy. Obviously, that always matters. But I think you're going to see a guy that's a perennial Pro Bowler, perennial first team All-Pro at linebacker. This guy, Carson Schlesinger, again, he just kicked the door in by winning Defensive Rookie of the Year. And there were most games he was the second best defensive player on the field, period. And that's only because Myles Garrett was out there with him. I have Carson Schlesinger at number one.
1: How does the new defensive coordinator affect him?
0: I think it's going to help him out because Rutenberg really likes to let his guys run and make plays. Defensive line, you guys, you know, do your thing. Keep the linebackers clean, and they could be fast. And Carson Schlesinger is fast. So he's back there with Quincy Williams too this year, so I think that's going to help a ton as well.
1: I thought your guy was doing a pretty good job. Schwartz was doing a really good job as that defensive coordinator. Clearly he wanted a little bit more from the organization. He's Emmett Golden. I'm Q Myers. It's game night here on ESPN Radio, the all-new ESPN app.
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1: Jordan Walker is your 2026 MLB All-Star Home Run Derby champ. I'm Q Myers, the Cardinals right fielder. Not only takes home his first Derby title in his first appearance, but also becomes the first Cardinal to ever win the Derby after outlasting the hometown hero, that's Philly slugger Kyle Schwarber. In the final, he needed six to hit six home runs in a row. Got it done, hitting two, then one on his final swing to earn the bonus round before crushing three final home runs, 413, 450, and 407 feet to shock Kyle Schwarber and the Phillies fans. Sticking with Major League Baseball, Paul Skeens, Juan Soto, Bryce Harper are among baseball all-stars who say players will never agree to a salary cap but maintain there's plenty of time to avoid a conflict that could shorten the 2027 season. Baseball's five-year labor contract expires December 1st, and Major League Baseball is expected to immediately lock out the players. The more consequential deadline is in late February or early March, when Major League Baseball would announce whether it was postponing opening day. The owners have proposed a salary cap for the first time since the union fought off MLB's cap plan with a 7.5-month strike back in 94-95 that caused the first cancellation of the World Series since 1904. And the women's NCAA tournament will look different next year. The top 16 teams will be placed in the bracket in their true ranking, regardless of conference affiliation. In the past, the top four teams in a conference will be placed in different regions to protect them from playing each other until the Final Four. The change will potentially only really affect the SEC, ACC, Big Ten, and Big 12. Yeah, all those conferences, as they were the only conferences that had four or more teams in the NCAA field. For more scores and analysis, check out ESPN.com and the all-new ESPN app. Coming up, more from Major League Baseball's Home Run Derby on game night with Emmett Golden and me, Q Myers, here on ESPN Radio.
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2: 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We saw Jordan Walker get it done for the St. Louis Cardinals. So to help us break it on down, we bring our ESPN MLB analyst Doug Glanville into the show. And Doug, thanks so much for your time. We do appreciate you here on game night. I didn't know if I was going to enjoy the new format, but the way that it ended between Jordan Walker and Kyle Schwarber, I think it was perfect. What did you think about the way that it all played out?
3: I mean, yeah, it was a lot of fun, and that's what you want. You just want to have a good time and recognize that it, you know, it felt fair, it felt balanced, and the crowd was into it. I mean, really into it, especially with two Phillies players in the groupings. So yeah, I think it played well. There was, you know, a lot of concern on the front side, like, well, you know, people have unlimited time, they're going to take all the time, and that was the concern that everything would last forever because people wouldn't swing and all these things. But in the end, it still worked pretty quickly. Players, you know, as a hitter, you want to have rhythm and timing. So you don't want to, like, hit one well and then not swing for five pitches. They were, you know, very much trying to get into tempo, and it just kept flowing pretty well. So, yeah, and the ending was just incredible, just an amazing ending.
4: Doug, I feel like Jordan Walker helped out a lot of Little League coaches because didn't feel like he was swinging hard tonight, but the ball was flying off of his bat. What did you think about the way he approached it? Because it really didn't seem like he was trying to hit home runs.
3: I mean, he was like a Zen master. You know, I mean, that's how he seemed to approach it. He was so calm the whole time, consistent, strategic. He was taking pitches he didn't like. He'd hit the ones. He picked his spots well that he, you know, maximized his chance for anything that he hit was going to go out, and he did that at a very high rate. And that was the difference in Schwarber. Like, although they ended up toe-to-toe, Schwarber didn't, you know, his first round, it was just a little shaky here and there. He had spots, but then he was, like, kind of not so strong. But Walker was consistent. And sometimes it doesn't always win you the battle, but in the end, he was able to keep that all through and through. And the calm, like, he would take his deep breaths, he would step out of the box, and then he'd get back in. And he did that and still maintained a rhythm.
2: Doug Glanville, ESPN MLB analyst, is with us here on Game Night on ESPN Radio and the all-new ESPN app. With Jordan Walker winning in his first derby, and matter of fact, being the first Cardinal to ever win it as well, how much does that kind of open the field for future derbies, knowing that it's not just the usual suspects that win year after year?
3: Yeah, that was what was so fun of the story. Like, you have a young guy and, you know, seemingly unknown, and then all of a sudden you have Schwarber, who's the, you know, stalwart, the veteran, the leader, the guy that, you know, the spirit of Philadelphia. He's home. I mean, there was a lot working against Walker, and they were, I mean, and these fans were booing not just him, everybody that was not Schwarber and Harper. I mean, they boo him on when he didn't swing. They booed, you know, they cheered loudly when he didn't hit a home run. So there was a lot going against him, but that was kind of part of the fun. It was a generational component of what makes baseball great, right? You pay it forward. There's young guys, there's people in the middle, there's guys who are on the back end, and there's just this mutual respect. And how can you not respect what Walker was able to pull off? I mean, he had to hit 12 home runs in 15 balls, and he got the bonus ones to give him a few more shots at it, and he had to hit those last four just to win. And nobody was hitting that magenta ball out, so it was, I mean, he climbed the mountain twice and pulled it off.
4: Doug, we've seen players hesitate to participate in the home run derby or just flat out refuse to go because they worry that it would mess up their swing. Is there any truth behind that? Does that happen? Is it real? Should they worry about it?
3: Player to player, you know, I mean, if you believe that this is, you know, messing you up, you kind of have to stick with that instinct. I know for me, I didn't like missing more than 3 days of not picking up a bat. I felt like my swing was messed up. So I might have had a different feel for that. But, yeah, I mean, you know, I'll give you an example of James Wood. He didn't, you know, he's with the Nationals. He didn't have a great derby. And the thing that was weird about it is, like, he started almost training, from what I understand, that he was trying to pull the ball. And he's a guy who hits a lot of home runs to left field. In the Derby, he was more like, oh, let me yank it this way. And he got away from his game. And I think he was kind of a little bit off after that. But, you know, he's having a phenomenal season, you know, all-star. So, you know, he was able to recover. So, you know, there can be some truth to it depending on the hitter. And but, yes, you'd like to see the field full of, you know, the prodigious home run hitting and the big names. But then when you look at this field, I looked at sort of a lot of the advanced metrics, and every one of those guys, or at least a solid 6 out of 8, were leading. They were leading in some major category of that involves, like, power, like whether it's hard hit rate, percentage of hard hit, exit velocity. So you had a nice mix of guys that were leading in these kind of quiet categories that showed that they were worthy, certainly, in the metrics of being there.
2: Doug Glanville, ESPN MLB analyst, with us here on Game Night on ESPN Radio on the all-new ESPN app. Paul Skeens, Juan Soto, Bryce Harper, they're amongst the baseball all-stars who say players will never agree to a salary cap. How concerning is it that there could be a lockout coming up on December 1st?
3: Well, it's highly concerning because, you know, that is, you know, the history of the union. That has been the die on the hill. Those two words are like curse words, right? Salary cap. And it's just what it is. The union has built its strength. And I heard it as a player. I heard it before. You know, it's like, yes, you know, the salary cap is the line in the sand. So that's it. And so they tried other versions of it to disguise it, you know, salary taxes and, you know, they try to find ways to at least create something to slow down the spending. But now the appetite is really high for the ownership to have a cap, as they've seen the benefits to other sports. So, I mean, so if that's the case and they're going to stare in contest, then I could see the stoppage or at least the lockout initially and then see what happens from there.
4: With the All-Star game tomorrow, Zach Wheeler was a guy who was upset that he didn't get invited to the All-Star game. Then there was an injury. They offered him an injury replacement invitation. He turned it down. What do you think about the way Zach Wheeler has handled this?
3: You know, I think the unfortunate thing about it is this is Philly. This is his backyard and the team, and they love Zach Wheeler with good reason, right? This guy is one of the best in the game, and he's been so good, you know, the postseason. That's Zach Wheeler. So he had a chance, and then he could have played in Philadelphia. I think that's a missed opportunity. I think you also have to ask the question, well, what was the reason? Like, was it because he was a snub? Because, you know, there's fan voting and there's all these things that are involved in a lot of this. And, you know, he felt like he was second, third fiddle. But maybe that's the thing. Like, okay, we missed you the first time around. Let's make sure we get you in there. So it's not a perfect system. It ended in a way that a Philadelphian could have been playing in Philly. I think that would have been an amazing honor. But I do understand the snub feel of the whole picture. Like, you're not in there in the first round. Guys opt out. They keep opting out. The guy's hurt. And then you're like the 12th dude on the list. It does feel a little bit, you know, weird. Like, it feels like you're not really, you know, the first choice. And that is kind of hard. But at the same time, you're a choice. And I never got to an All-Star game. I had a couple of seasons where the first half of the year, I definitely, you know, had consideration. My manager fought for me. They didn't take me. And I would have done anything to just, you know, be on the team. So I guess that's, you know, that's certainly his choice. But I would have, you know, absolutely been there.
2: Well, Doug, we'll close out with this. A fantastic stuff with us. We definitely appreciate you here on Game Night. The Red Sox, they ended the first half of the season on a 9-game winning streak. Did the All-Star break come at a bad time for them? And do you think they can keep that party rolling going into the second half as they're trying to get back into the race there in the East?
3: It's a great question because I was thinking about that after the game today. Like, it's coming at a bad time for them. You know, there's no doubt, because you want to keep rolling. You know, think of what we saw in the Derby. You get rhythm and you want to keep swinging, right? So they have to reset. They got some tough matchups against the Rays and all these teams that they're going to have to beat. But Red Sox were highly underperforming, and they got rid of their legendary manager, Alex Cora, and, you know, seems like they're starting to figure it out. And they're still not totally healthy, but their pitching has still been really good. So, yeah, watch out for the Red Sox, because the American League is wide open and it's anybody's game. And that's what's going to be fun about it, because basically everybody's in it.
2: Right. No doubt. No doubt about it. They're still 10 games back, even though they have a 9-game winning streak there in the AL East. Well, Doug, fantastic stuff. Thanks so much for giving us some time. You know we appreciate you here on Game Night.
3: All right. Thank you. Thanks for having me.
2: Absolutely. Doug Glanville, ESPN MLB analyst with us. And don't forget, again, tune in tomorrow night for the All-Star Game. Coverage begins at 7 p.m. Eastern on ESPN Radio and the ESPN app. Emmett, isn't that wild? I mean, this whole American League has been wild to me all season, just because there's not that many. There's a handful of teams that are even above 500. But you would think that if you're riding a 9-game winning streak, you wouldn't be 10 games back in your division.
4: Right.
2: But they're 10 games back in their division. They still haven't even hit 500.
4: Yeah, you talk about playing some bad baseball to start the year.
2: Yep.
4: They were awful.
2: Yep.
4: They were awful. Arguably the worst team in baseball for the first month and a half or so, maybe even 2 months of the season. But, look, it's a lot of baseball left. Still, yep. 10 games out. So, I guess stranger things have happened. We saw the Guardians come back from being 15 games down last year to win the division. So, maybe they're not out of it, but it took him a long time to warm up, that's for sure.
2: You ain't lying about that. He's Emmett Golden. I'm Q Myers. Emmett has already given us his top five when it came to players that we expect to break out in 2026. I'll return the favor. I'll do it next here on Game Night on ESPN Radio on the all-new ESPN app.
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19: 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Top five breakout candidates. Number five.
2: All right, Evan, I'm going to go out here on a limb real quick for number five.
4: All right.
2: And the reason I'm going to do this, I'm thinking that an addition to this team and a big subtraction from this team is going to allow this other player to step up. I know none of that math makes sense of what I just said, but that's okay. I'm going to rock with Ricky Pearsall, the wide receiver for the 49ers at number five.
4: Okay.
2: I'm going to put him in there because Mike Evans has been added to the 49ers squad, right? And so he's going to get some attention. He's one of the most underrated wide receivers in the league and unfortunately has been his whole career, not because he hasn't been performing at the level that he should be performing at. It's just that we don't think about him too often. And right. I don't know why. It's forever, whenever we do our rankings, we always talked about the top wide receivers. Like, it was very rare that anyone put Mike Evans on the list, but all he was is Mr. Consistent. So as long as he's able to stay healthy, we know that we're not going to see Brandon Ayuk on the field anytime soon.
4: No.
2: For the 49ers or anyone else, but right, especially for the 49ers. So I'm thinking, all right, no Juwan Jennings, right? No Brandon Ayuk. Mike Evans is in the mix. Ricky Pearsall was drafted at the tail end of round number one, you know, a couple seasons ago and had the off-the-field incident that happened, unfortunately, and he was able to overcome that and get back. Now, he only played in 9 games last year. If, and I know it's a big if he can stay healthy, I think Brock Purdy is going to get along really well with one Ricky Pearsall, who I believe has a lot of talent.
4: Yeah, I like that. And I even like the line of thinking is, you know, there'll be someone else at least initially to take that spotlight off of him. And people, because defensive coordinators are going to go, man, they got Mike Evans. We got to watch Mike. We got to watch Mike. And that'll give Ricky an opportunity to start that breakout and to get some shine, too. So I like, well, I'm picking up what you're putting down.
19: Number four.
2: Number four is a guy that I often criticize. And I feel like everyone's coming to the party now when it comes to criticism of this player. That would be Justin Herbert, quarterback for the Chargers. Ooh, and I have him in at number four because I do think with a healthy offensive line, and I do think with the new offensive coordinator in Mike McDaniel, that's going to help this Chargers offense in general grow. And I do think that it's going to help Justin Herbert as well. Now, does that mean he's going to go and win a playoff game? I don't know. He hasn't done that in his career. But I think you're going to see a more efficient offense. The one thing I didn't like about Coach McDaniel when he was in Miami is I didn't feel like the toughness was there with that Miami Dolphins team. I felt like they were more of a finesse team. I just don't see a Jim Harbaugh-led team being finesse. You know what I mean? I think that they're going to be able to have plenty of physicality. So, look. If he's going to take that next step and be the guy that everyone has claimed that he's been ever since he's walked into the NFL, I would think this is going to be the combination right here. Jim Harbaugh as the head coach and Mike McDaniel as the OC. So I kind of fought myself a little bit on this one because I've been very critical of Justin Herbert, but I'm going to give him one more chance.
4: As you say, as a wise man once said, I'll be late to that party.
2: I heard that.
4: Yeah, I feel like Justin Herbert is on this list every year. You know what I'm saying? Every year.
2: I know.
4: Yeah, we're like, he's going to break out. He's going to break out. So I ain't mad at you because one of these days he's got to break out.
2: Well,
4: right?
2: At least I didn't put him on, you know, my top five quarterback list or my elite. You know what I mean? I didn't call him an elite quarterback like some have. I just think that at some point he's got to live up to the hype and take that next step. He's already a good quarterback. Like, I'd be lying to you if I act like he wasn't good. I just, and waiting for him to take that next step, as I'm sure Charger fans are as well. So I slide him in at number four.
19: Number three.
2: Sticking with the quarterback theme, we'll go with Bryce Young. I like Bryce Young in Carolina. Okay. I like what he did the end of the season last year. Similar to Cam Ward, I thought you really started to see him come along. And you want to talk about it, and Emmett, I know you're the same way. You don't root for people to fail. I don't root for people to fail because it's already hard enough to succeed. You don't need me to root for you to fail. You know what I mean? Like, if the job's already difficult enough, you don't need me hating on you for no reason.
4: Yeah, my negative energy ain't gonna make the difference.
2: But, yeah, I've been critical of Justin Herbert, but I'm not rooting for him to fail. I just want to see more. Well, with Bryce Young, he, you know, look at the trials and tribulations he's gone through since he's been in the league, from starting to being benched to being humble and getting back in and continuing to work and grind. And look, the Panthers made the playoffs last year. Now, I know their record wasn't fantastic, but I feel like another year in the system, Bryce Young could show why he was selected number one overall. And remember, there's contract conversations going on with him, too, and you know players are always better in a contract year.
4: Yeah, and this is also a draft where there's supposed to be a lot of really good quarterbacks, too. So for Bryce's sake, I think he does need to break out. But I'm with you. When he first got into the league, you know, we talked about it several times. I'm like, he's so small.
2: Yep.
4: That I don't know if you could be successful in the NFL at that size. Well, he has improved each year, and I like you. I think he is right there on the verge of having a breakout season.
19: Number two.
2: Number two on my list was on your list as well. That would be one Ashton Gentry of the Raiders. Running back, look, Clint Kubiak's system is going to be very run heavy. You know, Clint Kubiak has talked about him and used the word Christian McCaffrey in the same, or named Christian McCaffrey in the same conversation. Not saying he's Christian McCaffrey, but kind of the way that the 49ers use C-Mac is the way that you can envision the Raiders using Ashton Gentry. I think with a better offensive line, better quarterback play, obviously still have Brock Bowers, and much better coaching and offensive scheme, Ashton Gentry could only be a lot better than he was his rookie year, which he wasn't bad. 1,300 yards from scrimmage and 10 touchdowns. It just wasn't the 1,300 yards the way that we all thought it was going to be, the 1,300 yards. So I think Ashton Gentry is a hell of a running back. I saw Bill Barnwell tweet out something earlier today talking about Trent Richardson and Ashton Gentry. I don't even think they sit at the same table and eat the same dinner. So I'm not having that conversation, but I do slide Ashton Gentry in number two of my top five breakout candidates here on game night.
4: Whoo, no, he didn't put Trent Richardson on him, did he? Ooh-wee. Woo! All right, well, listen, all Ashton Gentry has to do is have a decent season this year, and he's way past Trent Richardson. Trent Richardson had one okay year, and then that was it for him. I like Ashton. I think he's a workhorse, and I think he is somebody, if you give him a little bit of room, that can, you know, always get those positive yards and can keep you in third and short and even break some huge runs. So Ashton Gentry was on my list, so I definitely dig him being on yours.
19: Number one.
2: I'm going back to the quarterback well, and I'm going to go to Minnesota. Kyler Murray.
4: I think
2: because he needs success in Minnesota, and Minnesota needs success with him. Right? I think there's two things that go along here. Kevin O'Connell needs Murray to be that guy, and Murray needs Kevin O'Connell to help him be that guy. He's looking for a big contract, whether it's a contract extension in Minnesota or a chance to be a starter somewhere else. And Kevin O'Connell needs to right the wrong that was when they moved on from Sam Darnold. So I'm going to slide Kyler Murray in. I think there's a lot of expectations, and he could do some good things there in Minnesota.
4: That's such a great pick. I wish I picked it. You know, like, soon as you said it, I'm like, man, that is a good one. Because I do think Kyler has an opportunity to have a big year.
2: No doubt about it. If there's a name I missed off of my list, let me know. 888-SAY-ESPN, 888-729-3776. Who is the best quarterback in the NFL? That's next on Game Night on ESPN Radio and the all-new ESPN app.
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2: Stars who say players will never agree to a salary cap, but maintain there's plenty of time to avoid a conflict that could shorten the 2027 season. Baseball's five-year labor contract does expire December 1st, and MLB is expected to immediately lock out the players. The more consequential deadline is late February or early March, when Major League Baseball would announce whether it's postponing opening day. The women's tournament, NCAA basketball tournament, will look different coming up next season. The top 16 teams will be placed in the bracket in their true ranking, regardless of conference affiliation. In the past, the top four teams of the conference will be placed in different regions to protect them from playing each other until the Final Four. Now, the change would potentially only affect the SEC, ACC, Big Ten, and Big 12. Those were the only conferences that had four or more teams in the NCAA field. 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Emmett Golden gave his top five breakout players. I gave my top five breakout players for the upcoming NFL season. Did we miss someone? 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
0: Coming up on the Tuesday edition of Unsportsmanlike with Chris Candy, Michelle Smallman, and me, Evan Cohen, we continue our ESPN Radio Rank'em series with my top five fan bases. And you know my list is sure to fire up the ones left off of it. 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

0: 1-800-919-3776. We want to hear from you. We gave our top five breakout players, both Emmett and myself. 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Emmett, you want to roll through your top five real quick so we can refresh everyone, and I'll roll through my top five, and then we'll talk to our guy Mike in Texas.
1: I have at five Isaiah Likely of the Giants, Travis Hunter with the Jags, Ashton Jeanty with the Raiders, Cam Ward of the Titans, and Carson Schwesinger of the Cleveland Browns.
0: And 5-1 for me, I went Ricky Pearsall, wide receiver from the 49ers, Justin Herbert, quarterback for the Chargers, Bryce Young, quarterback for the Panthers, Ashton Jeanty, running back for the Raiders, and Kyler Murray, quarterback for the Vikings. A lot of quarterback representation on my list. But let's hear from you. Let's go out to the great state of Texas. Talk to our guy, Mike. Mike, welcome to game night. What you got for us?
2: Hey, how you guys doing, man?
0: We're blessed, hey, brother. How about you?
2: You're saying breakout, but I'm telling Jalen Hurts is going to really bring the pain this year. He's always been there, but he's been so disrespected as a quarterback. Mm-hmm. This year, I think he's going to win the MVP, and he's going back to the Super Bowl. I think Jalen Hurts is going to have a really, really good year.
1: Hey, Mike, we appreciate the call. Wow. I guess an MVP, he would have to win an MVP to have a breakout because he's one of the best quarterbacks in the NFL. But to Mike's point, often disrespected because he's usually left off top five lists, right? He's a lot of times not even looked at as one of the best quarterbacks. And, you know, ESPN put a list out today, and he's not on it. The top 10.
0: Yeah, exactly. He's not on the top 10. But to Mike's point, he is often disrespected. I think the way that he could break out is if it looks different. You know what I mean? Mm-hmm. Because every year it's different for Jalen Hurts where he has a different coordinator. Now he's got, and this is part of my question when it comes to the Eagles offense, what does Sean Mannion bring to the table? You know, he's a young dude, first-time OC. Is he going to be able to get things dialed up and cooking? But if he ends up having the season that Mike believes he's going to have, then maybe it looks easier. Maybe it looks smoother. Maybe it looks more efficient. Maybe it looks like it fits what Jalen Hurts wants to do. I think one thing that he's maybe hurting himself with is not wanting to use his legs. That's part of his skill set. I'm not saying to get out there and get crazy and decide you're going to run every time, you know, something breaks down or whatever, but use that as your weapon. That you're blessed with an ability that every quarterback can't use. And I think that he needs to do a little bit more of that just to be a threat. But we'll see what it looks like this year. If everything clicks, I mean, look, Steichen did really well, right? Mm-hmm. Ended up in the Super Bowl. They lost. Okay. Then they had an offensive coordinator. Ah, he was all right. And then they get Kellen Moore. He does really well. They go to the Super Bowl, and they win the bad boy. Then they have another offensive coordinator. Ah, he's all right. Now we'll see what happens this year. When they're really good, they go to the Super Bowl, and that offensive coordinator gets a head coaching job. So we'll see what happens this year.
1: Yeah, it's unfortunate that you see it because Lamar Jackson is one of those guys. I think of some of these quarterbacks, and I just keep it all the way funky, black quarterbacks, right, that they can use their feet, but they go, if I do, people are going to say, oh, you're not a real quarterback. You know, and I think that's why there's some hesitation. We saw it in a playoff game to Lamar Jackson's detriment. He should have been running. He didn't. He stood in the pocket, and I'm convinced that it's because he knew everybody would go, oh, yeah, he just runs around, and it's a shame. I'm sure maybe it's not on the front of Jalen Hurts' mind, but I do think it's like I have to win with my arm in order to be respected as a real franchise quarterback, which to me, if you win, and you get to the Super Bowl, I don't care how you do it, you could do it running backwards. If you do it, you're a franchise quarterback.
0: Well, yeah, there's no doubt. And of course, there's always going to be some that are skeptical on some quarterbacks just because of the style that they play, like you mentioned. When Lamar did that against Patrick Mahomes, though, that was bad game planning. That was bad, bad OC, and that was bad quarterback play. That was a lot of bad. There was a ton of bad.
1: You saw OBJ go to Lamar and say, we need you to do what makes you special.
0: Exactly.
1: And Lamar just didn't look like he was there, which is unfortunate. Maybe I'm overanalyzing it, But it's about Matthew Stafford winning from the pocket, right? Throwing Joe Burrow the way he is able to do it and to throw. Even Dak Prescott, right? Dak is known for standing tall in the pocket, and I think there are guys who are lethal with their feet that at a certain point they go, I'm not getting credit for being great because I got to do it with my arm.
0: I live by the saying that you say all the time, you get down how you live.
1: Yes, sir.
0: And if you're Lamar Jackson, you get down how you live, right?
1: Yes.
0: You don't lose what made you special. You know, they say dance with the one that brought you. That's what Lamar needs to do. He needs to not worry about anyone on the outside and get down how he lives. And that's what makes him really special. Look, on this list that Jeremy Fowler put together, he's been putting out his top 10 rankings, and it's been fantastic stuff. And this is not just Emmett sitting around and me sitting around and Jeremy sitting around and others sitting around saying, hey, who's going to be the top 10 at these respective positions? These are after talking to executives. This is after talking to scouts. This is after talking to coaches. This is how they come up with their top 10 list. And this is how it is right now on ESPN.com. Again, Jeremy Fowler does a fantastic job with this. Caleb Williams of the Bears slides in at number 10. Jared Goff of the Lions at 9. Drake May of the Patriots at 8. Obviously, they went to the Super Bowl. Justin Herbert, there's that name again. Pops up at number 7. Dak Prescott at 6. Lamar at 5. Joe Burrow at 4. Stafford at 3. Patrick Mahomes drops to number 2, and rounding out, well, in the number 1 spot is Josh Allen of the Bills. Any problem with the top 10 in your opinion?
1: Jalen Hurts not being on it, you know, honestly, and it had to be brought to my attention because I even didn't think about that when I first saw the list this morning.
0: The thing about it is, if you get upset that he's not on the list, who are you taking off?
1: I mean, I take off Caleb Williams. Caleb hasn't won a Super Bowl, hasn't been to a Super Bowl. Like, you know, this is – there. Jalen Hurts is vastly more successful in his career, and I know Caleb hasn't been around that long. I mean, Jared Goff has at least been to a Super Bowl. Drake May's been to a Super Bowl. Justin Herbert, I'd take him off there if I was.
0: I would have no problem with that. Why I asked. I didn't ask to be disrespectful. I just asked because, you know, it's always we get a list, and it's like, oh, I can't believe that guy's not on there. Okay, well, who are you taking off?
1: 100%. Yeah, if you put somebody on, you got to take somebody off.
0: Yeah.
1: I got at least two guys I'd take off. And honestly, I'd probably put Jalen Hurts over Dak Prescott, too.
0: I probably would slide – I said I'd take Herbert off. I'd probably slide him in at number 10, right? And just say that, again, because I trust that he – I know he's a good quarterback. I just want to see him be a great quarterback if that's what he's going to end up being. You know, Jalen Hurts should definitely be on there, been to the Super Bowl multiple times and won one and was the MVP. I think Prescott, he really had a good year. His highest ranking was 3. Lowest ranking was unranked. Last year he was unranked. So he dropped he jumped up from being unranked to number 6. Drake May – it's a small sample size. His highest ranking was 5. He was unranked last year. But there was a lot of conversations about him even being a potential MVP this last year. I thought that was a little rich and a little early for him. But, you know, he showed what he can do. The problem is, and the reason I didn't put him on my top 5 list when we went through quarterbacks, and I didn't put him as a breakout player. I think he broke out last year. But can he bounce back and do it again? Yeah. Right? Because we saw Jaden Daniels take his team all the way to the NFC championship game. And then because of injuries, we didn't see Jaden Daniels do too much anything last year. And again, he didn't represent on the top 10 list either.
1: Right. And, you know, I understand the injuries. I can always understand if you hold, you know, a guy back for not playing a lot. I definitely get that. But it'll be interesting to see what he does this year. And if he goes from not on the list to 2. Or 3, because, he could have that type of season.
0: 888-SAY-ESPN, 888-729-3776, alongside Emmett Golden. I'm Q Myers. Let's go out to the 408. Let's go out to San Jose, California. Talk to our guy, Matt. Matt, welcome to game night. What you got for us?
3: Hey, thanks for taking my call. I think Tyler Warren's going to come out with a breakout year.
0: Okay. What do you think, Emmett?
1: Yeah.
0: Matt, good call.
1: Yeah. I'm
0: he's a hell of a player.
1: I'm definitely there. So, that's why we like hearing the callers.
0: My question is, who's the quarterback going to get him the rock? That's my only question. He's a hell of a player, right? Yeah. Tyler Warren is great. We saw what he was able to do last year. But Daniel Jones is still recovering, right?
1: Anthony Richardson is just there.
0: I mean, that's what I'm saying. So is how much is the quarterback play going to affect him, especially early on?
1: Yeah, and the receivers and tight ends, they are 100% dependent on the trigger man.
0: Right.
1: You know, on the quarterback. They are. So while I'm with Matt on how awesome Tyler Warren is, mm-hmm. that quarterback, you bring up a good point on who's going to get him the ball.
0: That's my only question, right? I mean, outside of that, I think Tyler Warren is one of those guys that you, I mean, man, if you're not paying attention to him, you're doing it wrong, right? Mm-hmm. Just because he just was that stinking good. I mean, this dude had 817 yards last year, 76 catches and 4 touchdowns. And I think that he actually probably played better than that.
1: Yeah.
0: You know what I mean? Mm-hmm. I think he has an opportunity to be really good there in Indy, in this Shane Steichen-led offense. And especially, I think this is a big year for Shane Steichen. I really do feel like, not saying he's going to get fired or anything, but I just think right. that he's going to have to show a little something this year. The only question is, it's hard to show something when you don't have consistent quarterback play. And I don't know where they're going to get that consistency from.
1: And they started off so hot last year.
0: Yeah, they did.
1: Too, that it looked like it was like, oh yeah, here we go. All right, Shane Steichen, coach of the year, and all of that. And what did they lose? Did they lose 9 in a row? Their last 9? It was something insane, right?
4: Yeah.
1: Because they
4: 7 in a row.
1: Off 7 in a row. Thank you.
0: But
1: thank
0: who's
1: you
0: counting?
1: Yeah, might as well been 9. You
0: right.
1: know, you
0: right.
1: 7 in a row because they. I mean, they were the hottest team in the NFL. It's also a great lesson. And we're going to do it anyway, so I know I'm wasting my breath. We shouldn't overreact to the first 4 weeks of the NFL season. But you know we are. We do right. it every year.
0: Every year. I will say, man, another guy who probably doesn't get talked about enough out of Indianapolis is the guy who should be talked about all the time out of Indianapolis, Jonathan Taylor, man. What a weapon that dude is, man. I mean, this guy went for almost 1,600 yards on the ground last year.
1: Yeah.
0: I mean, the dude was incredible. 18 touchdowns. 18 of them bad boys. So, man, if anything's going to help a team that may be struggling with inconsistent quarterback play, it's not going to do anything for Tyler Warren.
1: No,
0: it might do something. It might open things up for him if JT gets cooking early on. Then maybe it opens things up and even kind of suspect quarterback play can lean into what our guy Matt was saying, that he's going to have that breakout season. Thanks so much for the call. We definitely appreciate that. 888-SAY-ESPN, 888-729-3776. Coming up next, Emmett's going to give us a World Cup update. Let us know everything that we need to know to make us smarter. It's game night on ESPN Radio on the all-new ESPN app.
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0: Alongside Emmett Golden, I'm Q Myers. 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At any point in the, throughout the course of the night, if you want to be a part of the show, we always encourage that at 888-SAY-ESPN, 888-729-3776. You could also hit us on our socials at eGoldie80, at ESPN Radio, and at your boy Q254. That one guy hit us, Emmett, and said, interesting names you guys got in terms of breakout players on game night. Q, I'm surprised E didn't go with Sanders because KC Concepcion is going to surprise some people.
1: He is Denzel Boston, too. The best player at rookie mini camp and veteran mini camp offensively was Denzel Boston. He was balling. I mean, making crazy catches. And Concepcion did well, too. So there's finally some offensive weapons that are being built here in Cleveland. So Shador could have a breakout season. The Browns have to name him as a starter first.
0: Right. Yeah.

0: That's fair, but I wouldn't dismiss him.
1: No.
0: You know, I wouldn't dismiss him.
1: No, they got my guy Jacoby Myers there, so as long as there's a Myers in the building, there's a chance. Well, there it is. I'm just saying. I'm just throwing it out there. Wherever there's a Myers, there's ring a the chance. So,
0: right.
1: Don't ring the bell. It's factual. It's factual. Go look at Trevor Lawrence's numbers after they made the trade for him. I'll wait.
2: Yeah, they went up.
1: Ask a friend to ask a friend to tell a friend. He's Emmett Golden. I'm Q Myers, that one guy. Thanks so much for the tweets. We do appreciate that here on Game Night on ESPN Radio. Emmett's got to give us his World Cup update, and this World Cup update is brought to you by Gusto. 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
0: Well, I'm excited, always excited to talk soccer, right? European football. But I got to admit, I'm getting a little sad, Q, because the World Cup is winding down. There are only 3 games left.
1: Wow.
0: And tomorrow might be the best game of the entire tournament as France takes on Spain at 3 o'clock Eastern. And these are the 2 teams that everybody has picked. France or Spain. Argentina obviously been ranked really high. They haven't played at their best, but France has looked unstoppable on offense. Spain has been one of the best defensive teams in the World Cup. I can tell you, whatever happens when it's all said and done, if France or Spain doesn't win the World Cup, everybody will go back to this semifinal and go, man, that was the kind of what decided who could be the champion.
1: You know, the thing about this one is Spain has been blowing my mind throughout the course of the World Cup. They finally gave up a goal.
0: Yeah.
1: Like, you know what I mean? They had gone so long without giving up a goal, and they finally give one up. They still win. They're taking on France. France got Mbappe. So, man, I mean, this dude is a goal-getter, professional goal-getter. So something's got to give, right?
0: Yes.
1: You know, one country don't give up goals. One dude, all he does is score goals. So that's why this matchup, to me, is going to be so much fun.
0: Yeah, and France not just has Mbappe, they also have Dembele, and they have Olise, and all of that. Look.
1: All the A's.
0: And cold-blooded, all right? That's all you need to know. That goes down tomorrow at 3 o'clock. The other semifinal takes place on Wednesday at 3 p.m. Eastern. East time's Eastern, of course, as England takes on Argentina. Mm. And I feel like Argentina you know, people will go, oh, it's Messi. They're going to win this. England's always that club that gets so far, and you're like, this is their year, and this is where they slip up. 2 years ago, it actually was in the final of the Euros that they got super far, and they end up losing. So England, if they could get to the World Cup final, it would be massive for them. So this will be a great matchup, but I'm sure everybody's going to probably put their money on Messi because he's a guy that has been scoring like no other in this tournament. I'm rooting for England in this one, but it's really a flip of the coin.
1: I'll tell you what, to get England to where they are now, they had to beat Norway on Saturday, and we were at a spot here in town watching it, and there was some lady that, I mean, I didn't know who. I thought she was the queen of England. She was rooting for England so hard, man. She was yelling at the TV, and I was wondering, I'm thinking, why is she, you know, why is she so 10 toes down with England? Mm-hmm. And then the bartender said, oh, she's angry because Norway beat the brakes off Brazil. So she's trying to get a little bit of get back right there.
0: Okay.
1: And that was the unfortunate part of it. I didn't have a dog in the fight. Obviously, USA has lost a long time ago, but Norway was kind of like my adopted country, mm-hmm. right?
0: It was a great story.
1: I enjoyed them pounding the drum, you know, doom, roo. Doom, doom, roo, roo. You know what I mean? Like, that stuff was fun. But that came to an end, and it was hot out there in Miami, man. And so,
0: oh, yeah.
1: Man, you could tell that they were affected by the weather as well. So England moves on. But Norway was a fun ride.
0: Little caveat, too, here. England is having some type of issues. The coach, Thomas Tuchel, was critical of the guys after the game. Jude Bellingham was asked about it, and his response was, he must not know what it's like to play against these guys in this type of heat. So they're not hitting on all.

0: all cylinders internally either.
1: Well, that's going to be really intriguing, but man, this one coming up tomorrow, as you mentioned, is really a good one with France and Spain, especially because, like I said, Spain just doesn't give up goals. Something's got to give, you know. And I mean, where are you? I mean, I know you said you were going for England, but who are you going for in this one? France or Spain?
0: France. You know, there's just too much firepower, you know, that they have, and I like Spain a lot. They've got some really good players. You know, but I'm going with France.
1: He's Emmett Golden. I'm Q Myers. Coming up, Sports Center all night with Jay Reynolds. This has been Game Night on ESPN Radio and the all-new ESPN app.
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18: Oh, wow. Long shot here, right center field. Ballpark may not hold it, and it won't. Woo! That is a massive
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18: 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We've seen him win a championship with the Los Angeles Lakers. I'm intrigued because I now want to see LeBron James go somewhere else different.
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19: 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All eyes on Philly Monday because who doesn't love the long ball? Eight hitters stepping in for the home run derby, a quarter of them in their home park. The crowd certainly hoping for a deep run from Bryce Harper and or Kyle Schwarber. First round, Wilson Contreras and Jordan Walker stealing the spotlight.
20: Jose Flores, who started the season as a Red Sox first base coach and infield instructor, is grooving them. Contreras, yard work, left field. Boom. 13 home runs for the Red Sox superstar. And he swings, and that one looks good. Got some backspin to left. Is it enough? Yes. Tied at 13 now with Wilson Contreras.
19: Walker and Contreras leading the way in the opening round. 13 homers each. Junior Caminero right there as well.
20: He's not thinking about a tie. He now has 12 home runs. And he is into his bonus time. So here we go. Swings and sends this sky high. Left field line. We're all watching. And it is foul.
21: Oh, my.
20: Wow. Just foul. Caminero is looking, thinking, are we sure about that? He doesn't want to leave the box, but it looks like Junior Caminero is going to end tonight's competition with 12 home runs.
19: 13 leading the way in the opening round. Caminero with a dozen. Kyle Schwarber also reaches double digits.
20: Oh, he got all of it. Number 10, right field. And a second deck. So he's now passed Murakami and currently in fourth place behind Contreras, Walker, and Junior Caminero. Now he will not do it.
22: Wow.
20: And Bryce Harper will come up knowing what the number is. And Schwarber is now, I guess in a weird way, going to have to root against his teammate Harper if he wants to advance. He ends up with 10. That puts him in fourth place overall.
19: The 10 homers for Schwarber does put him into the second round because Bryce Harper would finish with 8. He's knocked out in round one. Or Tim Kirkchen caught up with him.
23: Bryce, you've done this before in front of the home crowd, but what was it like tonight in front of the Philly crowd in the home run derby?
24: Yeah, a lot of fun. Wish I would have hit a couple more, but I just wanted to come in and have fun and enjoy it. I've won it before, so pretty much did it for the fans, so I'm happy I did it here at home.
23: Was there extra pressure tonight, given you and Kyle were in this together?
24: No, I don't think so. I mean, every time we come in here, I want, you know, if I didn't win, I want him to win and vice versa. So, again, I'm just happy to be part of it, happy to be here, and glad I was able to do it.
19: Top four, on to the semis without Bryce Harper. Top four, and the semifinals would be head-to-head matchups. Junior Caminero putting up 5. Jordan Walker, he makes quick work of that number.
20: Swings and he's on to the finals as he blasts one to left center. And it is gone, a walk-off for Walker. And Junior Caminero is out.
19: Kind of a theme of the night, hold that thought. 6 homers in 8 swings. He left 7 swings on the board in the semis. So then it would be Schwarber and Contreras.
20: For Schwarber, this one closer to the foul line, but it's gone about 4 rows deep. A good number. He's now egging the crowd on.
0: swings, and this one is not going to be deep enough. Puts the bat on the ground. His round will end with 9 home runs. Oh, he does it again. He's got 8. Oh, boy, this crowd is very anxious. Their hometown guy, Schwarber, has got 9. Crowd is booing Contreras. They want Schwarber in the final. Swings and will not do it. And Schwarber will advance to the final in front of the home crowd here in Philadelphia. Wilson Contreras comes up 1 short.
19: And certainly a partisan crowd in Philly. No denying that, because that would continue into the final. Schwarber facing Jordan Walker. And Schwarber wows them.
0: And he does it right field, and it is a blast. Second deck caught by a fan leaning over the railing. 11 homers. Did he do it again? A liner. And no, it is not going to leave, but it was touched by a fan leaning over. He will end the round with 11 homers, and that's the number Jordan Walker needs. Schwarber lifts his arms up to celebrate the fans' support of him.
19: Crowd feeling pretty good in Philly with Schwarber sitting on 11. Yet despite consistent boos,
0: he needs to hit 3 in a row. Nobody has hit multiple homers with the magenta ball. Swings, gets it hard and deep to center, and goes just over the wall for his 9th, and that was up there for a while. Tehran throws. Walker swings, gets another. He is going to be within 1. Man.
1: What a performance.
0: He's got these guys,
1: but wow.
0: Back to back on swings with a magenta ball. Schwarber is out there egging him on. It feels like rooting for Walker. Yeah, Schwarber is rooting for Walker to tie him. Swings, and he will tie it.
8: Oh my goodness.
0: Drives one to left. It's 11-11. Oh, Jordan Walker.
1: This is an absolutely epic mountain climb by Walker.
0: 3 in a row with a magenta ball. No one has done it. If he can hit one more, Walker will be the champ. Walker swings deep into the night in left field. And Walker walks it off.
1: Oh, my.
0: 4 in a row.
1: What a performance.
0: Schwarber gives him high fives. The Philly fans are all leaving. Jordan Walker, the home run derby champion. Amazing.
19: Carl Ravage, Doug Glanville here on ESPN Radio as Jordan Walker wins the home run derby, homering on his final 6 swings to win it. 24 years old, 52 days. 5th youngest home run derby champion. Afterwards, he spoke with our Tim Kirchen.
23: Jordan, that's probably the most dramatic home run derby ever, and you won it. What is your reaction to tonight?
24: I'm just in awe. Honestly, I'm in awe. I mean, Schwarber is an unbelievable hitter, so when he was just popping them out, I was like, I have work to do. And I came in here just trying my best.
23: Did you recognize I have to hit the last 4 balls for homers to win this thing?
24: I mean, yeah, but I try not to think about it. You know, I want to take my time. I wanted to take some, see those pitches. Those pink balls are tough to see, so I want to make sure I get my best swing off.
23: You know, you sent a lot of Phillies fans home unhappy tonight. Are you okay with that?
24: Yeah, absolutely okay with that. Man. They have an unbelievable team. There's nothing to should be sad about, but feels pretty good.
23: Jordan, thanks so much.
24: Yeah, thank you.
23: Bye-bye.
19: Jordan Walker, first Cardinals player to win the home run derby. He's the second to make it to the finals. Albert Pujols made it in 2003. Walker had a walk-off win in round 2, hitting 6 homers in 7 swings, and he also walked it off in the finals with 12 homers and 18 swings. All that with the crowd not behind him. ESPN analyst Eduardo Perez.
21: This is vindictive more than anything. One, it's the ability to be able to not hear the crowd and just slow everything down. He was taking pitches. He was being calm. He was being patient. I was on the field. I was next to Ken Griffey Jr. and Jimmy Rollins watching him. And they were like, he is taking a deep breath. He understood the moment. He caught the ball out in front, and he allowed the extension to create the power. And that's what Jordan Walker did. Let's not forget, this is a 6'6", 235 specimen of a man who last year was sent down because he could not lift the baseball consistently in games. Well, he learned, and he did it his way by catching the ball out front, and now he's the home run champ in 2026.
2: And he was born in 2002. He's the first Derby champion born in the 2000s. SportsCenter All Night, ESPN Radio, the Derby now behind us. On to the Midsummer Classic on Tuesday. Spotlight on another member of the Phillies. Christopher Sanchez gets the start for the National League against Toronto's Dylan Cease for the American League. Speaking of the Phillies, no Zach Wheeler. The pitcher said he declined an invitation to be added to the National League roster, said he felt disrespected after being snubbed. He didn't make the initial roster for the National League, nor was he among the replacement players added. The veteran right-hander telling reporters he was invited Friday by Major League Baseball to join the National League roster as an injury replacement, but says he wasn't going to be a fifth option. ESPN's Buster Olney.
3: Last Wednesday, I saw Zach, and this was after he initially had not been on the team. And I asked him, look, if you can pitch on Sunday, if you're going to pitch on Sunday and you can pitch in the All-Star game on Tuesday, would you be willing to be on the team? And he said, yes. But it's clear that he changed his mind at some point, feeling that he was disrespected, as you said, because of the fact that he wasn't on the initial team. Look, this is someone who battled his way back from thoracic outlet syndrome surgery. He's been so important to the Phillies as they've established themselves as one of the big contenders of the Dodgers this year. It's too bad that he's not here.
2: All-Star game coming up on Tuesday. You'll, of course, hear it here on ESPN Radio. SportsCenter All Night. Also coming up on Tuesday, the first of the semifinals. For the first time since FIFA rankings started in 1992, the top four seeds are into the semifinals at the World Cup. And it starts with France and Spain Tuesday afternoon Eastern time. Our Alexis Nunez with analyst Alejandro Moreno.
4: We haven't had any World Cup football in the last 2 days, and we're all having withdrawals. But thankfully for us, the semifinals are upon us, and boy, they're going to be exciting. The top four teams in the world. Ale, let's start off with France versus Spain, because this was the matchup that many of us would have loved to see in the final. We get it in the semifinal. Both of them favorites going into this one, even Stevens. But now the real question is, can even this Spain beat France?
8: Well, if indeed Spain are somehow going to beat France, and somehow I say that because I think France is far and away the best team in this competition and the most talented team in this competition. If Spain are going to beat France, they're going to have to take the ball away from France and keep the ball. The possession of Spain is going to be critically important. So they're going to have to cut that possession for France. They're going to have to be able to hang on to the ball. They're going to have to be able to slow down the game as much as possible, denying the opportunities for Kylian Mbappe and Dembele and Olise to get on the ball in transition. If Spain is able to do that, then they have an opportunity. So my boy, you know I love me some Pedri.
4: Oh yeah.
8: He has to be at his best, controlling the rhythm and setting the tempo for Spain. They do that, they may just have an opportunity. But more importantly than anything, far more important than the analysis, is the fact that I have picked Spain and I have said it all along, I have picked Spain to win this competition. And for the sake of my bracket, the only thing that matters in this world right now is for Spain to beat France.
4: Well, this is definitely the more enticing matchup of the two, I guess, for some of us. But then there are the defending champions, Argentina and Lionel Messi, up against England, who really are looking inspired, especially with Jude Bellingham. Harry Kane, we know they still have. So how does this one go, Ale?
8: You can't possibly pick Argentina. They have no legs. They have been dead for the last three matches. They should have lost at least two out of those three matches. Mm-hmm. They've gotten help from all sorts of different places, including Braille and Baller when he got himself thrown out when Switzerland were dominating the game. You cannot manufacture energy in those legs, but you can't manufacture heart either.
4: Ooh,
8: and
4: yeah.
8: Argentina has plenty of that. I am going with Argentina. Argentina, they're pulling it off. And Lionel Messi and Argentina go to the final in the World Cup.
4: For anyone who didn't know, Ale Moreno is from South America, and I think he would like the trophy to stay on this side of the world. So there you have it. He's going with Argentina, and he's going to go his heart with Spain, but I think his head is saying France.
2: Semifinals getting underway Tuesday afternoon Eastern. France and Spain, the other semifinal matchup, as mentioned, England and Argentina coming up on Wednesday. 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That's next. 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
0: Saints picking up their third straight win, averaging just over 93 points per game during that streak. In the four-point win over the Mercury, Kayla McBride with a season-high 37 points, one shy of her career high. Olivia Miles, a career high 33 points, most in a game by a rookie in Lynx history. Miles surpassing 400 career points. Did that in the first quarter. Lynx with its first game in franchise history in which two players had at least 30 points. Then there was the magic between the Dream and the Sparks.
1: Where's the offense come from right now for the Dream? It's completely dry right now in this period. Reese will take a three. How about that?
0: Angel Reese coming through in the third quarter on USA Network. Dream a 101-92 win over the Sparks. Angel Reese with 23 points, 13 rebounds, 16th double-double of the season, breaking a tie with Jessica Shepherd of Dallas for the WNBA lead. The Dream, two wins in their last three following their five-game losing streak. Fifth game with at least 100 points this season. Sparks with the loss, now 1-7 when trailing by 10 or more at the half. They trailed by 11 in this one. Neko Gumake with 19 points, 5 rebounds in the loss. Well, what happens at Vegas stays in Vegas, right? Not necessarily, as we found out this weekend. A little dust-up between former Miami teammates Bam Adebayo and Tyler Hero. ESPN insider Shams Charania.
2: This all stemmed from Tyler Hero's comments that leaked on social media critiquing Bam Adebayo. And Bam Adebayo, on Friday morning at Resorts World Hotel at a practice court, approached Tyler Hero about that. And they had a back and forth, and that culminated in Tyler Hero being struck in the face area. Both teams, the Heat and the Bucks, are aware of the situation. There is believed to be surveillance footage available to be reviewed as well. But at this point, no word on any investigation from the NBA. This is believed to be an off-court situation. Tyler Hero not pursuing any legal action as of right now, of course. And Tyler Hero and Bam Adebayo clearly have had some sort of falling out, potentially began last season as teammates together. It was their seventh year together as teammates in Miami, but now Tyler Hero has moved on in a trade for Giannis Antetokounmpo. He's now in Milwaukee. And my understanding is both Tyler Hero and Bam Adebayo here today on Monday want to move on from the situation. But obviously there was lingering effects from this throughout on Friday.
0: Tyler Hero, former Sixth Man of the Year winner, averaged over 20 points, almost 5 rebounds and 4 assists in 33 games last season. Bam Adebayo, 3-time All-Star, named to the All-Defensive Team in the 2023-24 season. Named All-Defensive Second Team 5 times. As for the altercation, ESPN analyst Kendrick Perkins.
3: Listen, this situation right here is the true definition of catching somebody in traffic. I'm going to catch you in traffic. That's what that's the term I use. But I'm not mad at the boxing idea that you have, because we used to do that when we was in the locker room in Boston. We kept a set of boxing gloves, and if anybody had some beef or some tension, they was able to duke it out, and then we move on. Again, let's not make this a big deal. Everybody's good. Shams just basically reported that Tyler Hero don't want to move forward with trying to press any charges. Things happen. Okay, they're not teammates anymore. They don't have to like each other. They don't have to tolerate each other. Cool. No big deal.
0: And move on, we do. SportsCenter All Night, ESPN Radio. Speaking of differing opinions, different sides, there's what's going on at the University of Michigan. Could be a decision later this week on Athletic Director Ward Manuel. ESPN's Pete Thamel.
4: Just in the last few hours today, it's become a fascinating standoff between Ward Manuel and Michigan. He has said publicly that he does not plan to leave, that he is still the athletic director, that he's had conversations with the president that indicate that that's where he'd like to go in the future. It is the tenor of the board, sources have told us, that they could go in a different direction when they do meet and discuss this Jenner and Block intensive law firm investigation into Michigan's athletic department that was kicked off, obviously, with the explosive firing of Sharon Moore as Michigan's head coach. Who knew what they knew with the Connor Stallion scandal, with the Matt Weiss scandal, the former offensive coordinator who was arrested on federal hacking charges. And then obviously all of the subsequent NCAA investigations between recruiting and Stallions' advanced sign stealing scandal. So there is a lot on Michigan's plate that they are going to have to sift through in terms of what Jenner and Block brings this report forward to the Regents. And it will be interesting to see if Manuel and Michigan come to some type of deal. He'd be owed more than $6 million if he's fired without cause.
5: His contract runs through 2030 here, P. What else should we expect to find out when the details of this investigation are released later this week?
4: Kevin, Michigan's been fairly cagey about this investigation. They haven't released it to public records requests. It's unknown if it will just be a verbal report as opposed to a written report, which would make it obviously a little bit more difficult to FOIA. But look, between all the litany of scandals that I just mentioned, it's impossible for Michigan to come out of this looking rosy. You don't spend nearly $12 million on an outside investigation and not come back with any significant findings. So the expectation is this is not going to be flattering for Ward Manuel. But look, Kevin, he's a survivor. He survived the Stallion scandal. He survived the Jim Harbaugh TRO at the end of the 2023 season. And, you know, he survived the end of Sharon Moore's tenure. So there is a sense that he is trying to hang in there now. Whether he and Michigan come to some kind of resolution in the near future before this Regent meeting on Thursday remains to be seen.
0: Ward Manuel, 58 years old, former Michigan football player. He's held the job as the athletic director of Michigan since 2016. Never cited for being involved in any of the scandals. During his time, the school has had pretty good success. National titles in men's basketball, football, men's and women's gymnastics as well. The Board of Regents expected to discuss the investigation and the culture of the athletic department on Thursday. Where does LeBron stand at this point? That's next. SportsCenter All Night at ESPN Radio.
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9: 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The Kansas City Chiefs didn't make the playoffs. So what?
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1: Lynx and Dream both top 100 points for the fifth time this season, both getting wins on Monday. Semifinals set to kick off for the FIFA World Cup on Tuesday. It was baseballs being launched on Monday in Philly.
2: Walker swings deep into the night left field, and Walker walks it off.
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2: Jordan Walker, the Home Run Derby champion.
4: 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Are you okay with that?
5: 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They have an unbelievable team. 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
6: New rules, new format, yada, yada, yada. And it delivered in spades, man.
1: Jordan Walker rallying to beat Kyle Schwarber in the final in front of a Philly crowd that was not shy about its allegiance. Of course, we heard it here on ESPN Radio. Our crew led by Carl Ravitch. Carl?
6: Jay, thank you very much. Buster Olney, Doug Glanville. Buster, start with you. You come into an event, new rules, new format, yada, yada, yada, and it delivered in spades, man. And Jordan Walker walked it off with an incredible comeback against Schwarber.
7: Beating two Philly guys, effectively, in Bryce Harper and Kyle Schwarber in their home ballpark with the Philly fans booing them. At the moment he hit the ball to end it, we literally saw Phillies fans get up and hit the aisles before the ball even landed. What a moment for Jordan Walker.
3: I mean, it was fantastic to watch. I mean, I think you weren't sure how the rules were going to go, but, you know, a lot of players, you know, just created their own rhythm inside of it, and they had a plan. They worked with their own clocks, and, you know, you saw the players that were successful seem to find ways to create their own tempo, and irrespective of, like, okay, I have to swing now. The ones that controlled that did well. The ones that rushed just, you know, seemed to be out of it and inconsistent. And Walker was consistent the whole way. Like, Schwarber had his bumps early, but Walker the entire time, every round, was just calm, and he paced himself. And there's no wavering in his approach. So it definitely gave him a great shot. So if there was anybody to be able to come back for what Schwarber was able to do in that final round, it was Walker, because it just, he had been doing this the whole night, and the performance was really once of a lifetime.
6: He gets $1 million for winning, but what it also does is continue this confidence that's been building in him since spring training. Just 24 years young, could very well become the face of a franchise that's starting to feel a lot better about themselves in St. Louis.
7: Yeah, they'll be contending in the second half, and we will pay attention to Jordan Walker even more as we move forward. But this night kind of reminds me of the night when Josh Hamilton hit all those home runs in Yankee Stadium, where fans who didn't know that much about Jordan Walker before tonight, they certainly walk away saying, okay, this guy's going to be a star for years to come.
6: Don't forget to join us for the All-Star Game. Our coverage will start at 7 p.m. Eastern Time on Tuesday with Buster Olney and Doug Glanville. I'm Carl Ravitch. Jay, back to you in the studio.
1: All right, Carl, well done as always. Disappointment for Philly fans with neither Bryce Harper, who was knocked out in the first round, nor Kyle Schwarber, beaten in the final round, able to win Home Run Derby. Then there's Zach Wheeler, their pitcher, saying he declined an invitation to be added to the National League All-Star roster, said he felt disrespected when he was snubbed more than once. He was finally asked again on Friday to be an injury replacement, but refused, saying he wasn't going to be a fifth option. To the guys at PTI, Pablo Torre and Tony Kornheiser.
8: Hi, Pablo. What is your reaction to Zach Wheeler rejecting an All-Star invitation?
9: So Zach Wheeler, the excellent Phillies pitcher, I would not have known the difference, frankly, if he made it off of the reserve list or made it on the first try. I'm a guy who generally will look at Baseball Reference and be like, ah, an All-Star. Must have been a fun season that guy had. But at the same time, I also recognize that I am talking to a person who knows a grudge. And so the idea that Zach Wheeler isn't going to let you underestimate him, I kind of delight in how fervent he is in his resentment about a thing that only really he is going to remember.
8: If you're saying that I hold a grudge, if you're saying that I'm motivated by anger, if you're saying that I would have this same kind of reaction, no, in the main, I would. In the main, I would. But Zach Wheeler is 10-1 this year with a 2.13 ERA. His numbers are even better than his teammate, Christopher Sanchez, who is deservedly starting this game because he threw 50 and two-thirds straight innings without allowing an earned run. So I understand it's incomprehensible that there are 12 better pitchers in the National League right now than Zach Wheeler. It's incomprehensible. So understand why he wants to tell baseball to shove it when they do this apology only, Pablo, only because he called them out. I get all that. Where I part company with Zach Wheeler on this particular issue is this, the location of the game. It's in Philadelphia. He pitches in Philadelphia. It's his home park. It's so his petty. Team. It's his home fans. Go out there and bathe yourself in the adoration of these fans. Don't cost yourself. That's a moment you'll remember for the rest of your life. And now you've turned your back on it as a matter of principle and selfishness to a degree. And so I think he's cutting off his nose to spite his face. I really do in this case. And yet I completely sympathize and even empathize with his position.
9: Of course, but that is the difference between a guy sitting in a studio they made me come to for work and you who is working from home. A home game. That's what Tony Kornheiser wants in all fronts.
8: Yes.
9: But that is it. I suppose we are done. Back to you.
1: 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And of course, you'll hear it here on ESPN Radio. Right now, SportsCenter all night.
10: Once again, the NBA world waiting with bated breath for LeBron James to make up his mind.
11: LeBron James wants to be in a competing environment. He wants to play meaningful basketball.
12: We're not worried about nobody's opinions or anything like that. He's going to make the best decision for himself.
1: Well, the baseball focuses on Philly this week. The NBA is focused on wherever it might be. LeBron James will play this upcoming season. ESPN insider Shams Charania.
13: There's no exact timeline yet, but we are inching closer to a LeBron James decision. All the information that he could want is in because all the teams have made their pitches. General managers, owners, presidents of teams have made their contact. They've continued to be in touch with agent Rich Paul this week. Players have reached out to LeBron James, recruiting him. And yes, the voice notes have all been listened to. The rosters are set. The decks are all laid out. The leaders here are Cleveland, Miami, Philadelphia, Golden State, and Minnesota. And what we know is LeBron James has made it clear privately he wants to be in a situation where he can compete for a championship, but also join a culture, a team environment that he feels that he can uplift. And the fact that money is not the driving factor here means that he is able to take his time because we have offers that we know from with LeBron James that range from minimums to exceptions to salary space. So we'll see when he's ready to make his decision.
1: Number of teams with their fingers crossed. Certainly a matter of a decision at this point. ESPN's Vince Goodwill.
14: Well, it's good to know he's not chasing the ghost. Like, let's be perfectly honest. If you're still chasing the ghost in year 24, the race is over. But I think also it lets you know, it informs you what LeBron is thinking. Like, going into every free agency LeBron has been in, we knew, or his decision reflected his values. In 2010, he had to get into a situation to win a championship. In 2014, he knew that he wanted to make things right with Cleveland. In 2018, when he went to LA, he was entering, so we thought, a new phase in his life and won a championship there. Now we don't know exactly what that is. Unless he chooses San Antonio or Oklahoma City, I don't think that any team is necessarily a LeBron James at age 42 away from winning the championship. And winning the championship is really, really hard. So if he's talking about playing meaningful basketball, and that could be the second round of the playoffs, there's a bunch of teams he can go to and make them a second round playoff team.
15: Tim McMahon, slide back in. Where does this land with you, the idea of not chasing rings? How do you interpret that?
16: Chasing rings as in hopping on a bandwagon, as in not earning the honor. And that's, I understand why they would be sensitive to that perception. LeBron James has had too great of a career to be perceived as a ring chaser. He's earned every single championship that he's won. And really, I don't think there's anything, anywhere LeBron can go that would taint his legacy or would dent his case as the greatest of all time. Whether you want to say it's Jordan or him, he's got a case. Just like, by the way, Michael Jordan, the ending of his career in Washington, nobody remembers that barely. I mean, that didn't taint his legacy whatsoever. The difference here is LeBron, he can help a team at least boost their championship chances right now as he enters the age of 42.
1: We're waiting to see where LeBron James lands. We thought Kawhi Leonard was on the move as well, but Not so fast. Clippers at the end of June traded him to the Raptors, but the NBA says, hold on. And it wants to wait till the results of the ongoing investigation involving the Clippers. So the trade cannot be completed until the end of that investigation as to whether LA circumvented the salary cap. ESPN's Ramona Shelburne.
17: I don't see it. I know there's a board of governors meeting in Las Vegas on Tuesday, and people think that obviously this will be a topic of discussion. But the league's decision here really caught people by surprise. I think teams pursuing Kawhi Leonard thought that they were okay to be pursuing. The Clippers didn't think there was going to be any hang up here. And so this has now thrown this into a little bit of jeopardy. But from what I understand, whenever the league investigation wraps up, there will be a time period where the Clippers will have to even respond to what the league finds here. And that has not even begun. And so I don't think we're any closer to necessarily the investigation being wrapped up, the Clippers being able to respond that time period. And then when they finally get to it, the trade being completed or not completed, depending on what happens here. And one thing I can tell you, the Clippers wanted Kawhi Leonard on their roster this year. This was not necessarily something that they sought out. It was essentially, he's an older player who wants an extension. This is a team that's kind of turning over. And so if at the worst case scenario, if this trade doesn't go through, there's a world in which Kawhi Leonard is back on the Clippers roster. So we'll see how this plays out. But I don't think there's going to be any resolution anytime soon. At least the parties involved don't think so.
1: Trade that did go through, Ja Morant to Portland. Said over the weekend that his offseason trade from the Grizzlies to the Blazers gives him the chance to start fresh and prove that the bad guy image is a misconception. ESPN's Tim McMahon.
16: I'm curious to find out. Look, Ja addressed that there was some off-court baggage. It is in the past. He has stayed out of trouble the last couple of years, but that affected his value. It's not the only reason, though, that he basically had no trade value. It was also about a lack of durability and diminished production. And so if Ja's going to be special, the thing that makes him special is the way he attacks the basket, the way he just creates havoc when he drives in the paint, whether it's finishing, whether it's spreading out from there. That's also one of the reasons that he hasn't been able to stay on the floor. When you're high-flying around giants around the rim, you tend to fall hard. So for him to make the kind of impact to get his career back on track in terms of being a superstar, he has to attack with reckless abandon. But he needs to stay healthy, too. And you know, those two things don't necessarily go together.
1: Ja Morant, two-time All-Star, made four trips to the playoffs during his seven-year run with the Grizzlies. But that time in Memphis was complicated by off-court issues. SportsCenter All Night, ESPN Radio. It's the semifinals for the World Cup. Last four teams standing. And it's been 4 years in the making. Earlier on ESPN Radio, our Justin Tinsley.
18: It's one of those things that even the most casual of casual fans understand that, yes, the Super Bowl happens every year. The World Series happens every year. The NBA Finals happens every year. The World Cup does not happen every year. Yes, there are major tournaments throughout the world that happen year in and year out, but there's a name recognition that comes with the World Cup. So I think people understand, like, hey, this has been going on for about a month. We're nearing the end. And in America, we get to four teams left. The first thing that pops in our minds is like, oh, this is the World Cup's Final Four. So we know, we realize a Final Four is important. And now when you're looking at Argentina, when you're looking at Spain, when you're looking at France, when you're looking at England, if you're a FIFA executive, if you're a marketing executive, you have to be ecstatic about this. These are the top four teams in FIFA that made the quote-unquote Final Four. And I'm not even trying to be like a dumb American when I call it the Final Four, but I think people understand how important this is. You couldn't have asked for a better foursome than this. You couldn't have asked for a better quartet.
1: And that quartet includes some marquee names on the soccer world stage. As for which of those players is carrying the most pressure into the Final Four, ESPN analyst Shaka Hislop.
19: Under the most pressure, Kylian Mbappe. I think France are the best team in this tournament. Kylian Mbappe is certainly the bright light of this French national team, coming off two disappointing seasons for Real Madrid, but certainly is playing some of his best football in a France shirt. There's a lot expected of him in what many feel is the best attack that we've seen, not just this tournament, but arguably any. Without question, if they go on to win it, they'll be regarded as the best French team in all history. They'll be spoken about as among the best teams to have played world football. That comes with a lot of pressure, and Kylian Mbappe, as captain, shoulders all, well, not all, but most of it.
20: Yeah, Spain and France, and when you look at the way Spain plays defensively, good luck getting the ball on offense. They play a lot of keep away here. Yeah. They've been fantastic. Who prevails in Dallas?
19: I think France. I think France are the better of the two teams. For Spain to get the better of France, they have to play exactly as you described, Kevin. They've got to keep the ball. The issue with that is I think France are one of the best pressing teams as well in this tournament. I was full of praise for their attack. They also press better than anybody else in this competition. I will say, though, France's left-back Luka Digne is probably their Achilles heel. And, of course, Lamine Yamal plays on the right for Spain. So you're able to get Lamine Yamal the ball in space to go one-on-one at Luka Digne. That's how Spain gets the better of France. But that's one option. I'll be honest, I'm struggling to find any more.
1: Semifinals getting underway this afternoon. France and Spain. The other semifinal matchup is England and Argentina. That is on Wednesday. How to decide what to do in the next couple of weeks. That's next. SportsCenter All Night continues. It's ESPN Radio.
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22: Ja Morant gets traded at Portland. 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
29: I don't think I've ever known anybody to actually eat Cracker Jacks.
23: You're looking at one. I am.
1: Oh, yes. 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
29: I think it's just a thing that baseball fans say. What is a Cracker Jack? Is that caramel covered
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29: Which, I mean, sounds kind of glorious.
23: It's a big sugary debacle.
29: I mean, that sounds like a vet move there.
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2: 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Are you ready to take?
1: Number 5.
0: Full house in Philly to watch some homers. Hold that thought. We'll start with NBA Summer League. Knicks didn't even have Jack Cale on their roster initially, planning to keep the number 39 pick in Europe. Yet he's in Vegas. Amazon Prime.
3: Here in the Pistons bench, no foul. Want to play straight up here. Take this to about a minute. Cahill drives and flushes. Wow.
1: Number 4.
0: Defense wins championships. And a Monday matchup at the Thomas and Mack Center, as we saw on ESPN.
4: 6 seconds. Smith drives into the paint, throws it up for Mack. Rejected by Lundy, and that'll do it.
5: Wow.
4: The Raptors win.
5: Wow. That's a hell of a block.
1: Number 3.
0: He's a guy who led the Euro Cup in blocks this year. Also spending the summer with the Mavs in Las Vegas.
4: He has Graham for 3.
5: Oh,
4: Akabunga Yogu rocking the rim. A 7-0 run for Dallas.
1: Number 2.
0: From Las Vegas to Philly, and specifically, Jack Caglione goes upper deck at Citizens Bank.
6: I think he reset on the going to
7: Whoa,
6: field.
7: Watch out. Another one pulled down the line and right.
0: Wow.
7: And he just went third deck. That has been reserved for Ryan Howard and Ryan Howard only.
1: Number 1.
0: In the end, it's one swing that wins it.
7: Walker wow. swings deep into the night wow. left field, and Walker walks it off.
6: Oh, my.
7: 4 in a row.
6: What a performance.
7: Schwarber gives him high fives. The Philly fans are all leaving. Jordan Walker, the home run derby champion. Amazing.
0: Derby last night, All-Star game tonight. Coverage 7 o'clock Eastern here on ESPN Radio. Then the trade deadline in less than 3 weeks. 15 teams in the American League. There's the three division leaders and 10 others within 6.5 games of a playoff spot. So, what will teams be doing in the next couple of weeks? ESPN insider Buster Olney.
8: So I talked to 3 GMs today, and they all said the same thing. There really are a lot of questions about how many teams will actually sell. A month ago, it looked inevitable that the Red Sox, the Tigers would sell. The guys like Sonny Gray, Tarek Skubal would make up the heart of the trade conversation. Right. But they've climbed back into the race. And so now the question is, where's the talent going to come from if you do look to upgrade? The Philadelphia Phillies, you mentioned them. The priority, a starting pitcher, a right-handed hitting outfielder, and some bullpen help. The Atlanta Braves, the team they're chasing right now in the National League East, looking for a hitter, again, a right-handed hitter, a starting pitcher, because they've had so many injuries in their rotation. It's going to be a phenomenal second half in that division.
6: I mean, do you wonder, Buster, like, is it fool's gold? Like, you know, you're all these teams are in it, but are they in it, right? I mean, you're thinking we're trying to win the World Series. Do I give up the farm to just get in as a third wild card team with a field that's not strong? I mean, what are you hearing on that side?
8: And there are just so many variables. It's different with every team. For the Tigers, maybe a reason to go for it is this could be your last year with Tarek Skubal. If you're the Red Sox, Greg Breslow, their head of baseball operations, he's embattled. Some questions whether or not he's going to survive the year in that position. Does ownership give him the go-ahead to go for it and to add some players? You have all of that at work, which is why these next 2 weeks are going to be so important. Typically, small sample size is something that is not trusted in Major League Baseball, but the next 2 weeks are going to tell a lot about who's going to be a buyer and who's going to be a seller.
9: I don't know how you look at the American League and don't think if you are within 3 or 4 games, you're in it. I mean, you have to think you're in it.
6: Yeah, I mean, Minnesota Twins, there's a lot of teams in this mix, and you have to make that decision about, is it enough to get in? You know, you saw the Mariners when they finally got in with so many years of missing, they were just going to do whatever it takes.
9: Right.
6: And then once you're kind of like, all right, now it's not just getting in, it's doing more, the stakes change about what you're willing to give up. You see a lot more moves that are more like win-win moves. All right, you give me I need a catcher, you need a left fielder, we'll just make each other happy kind of thing. But that's going to be fascinating.
0: And we'll see if anybody can catch the Dodgers in the NL too. Don't often hear boos during Home Run Derby. That's next. It's ESPN Radio.

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14: Oh, wow. Wow. Shot here, right center field. Ballpark may not hold it, and it won't. Woo! That is a massive homer.
1: We prepare you for our highly anticipated World Cup semifinals.
15: 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I was full of praise for their attack. They also press better than anybody else in this competition.
1: NBA Summer League continues in Vegas.
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18: We've seen LeBron win a championship in Cleveland. We've seen him win a championship with the Miami Heat. We've seen him win a championship with the Los Angeles Lakers. I'm intrigued because I now want to see LeBron James go somewhere else different.
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19: 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All eyes on Philly Monday, because who doesn't love the long ball? Eight hitters stepping in for the Home Run Derby, a quarter of them in their home park. The crowd certainly hoping for a deep run from Bryce Harper and or Kyle Schwarber. First round, Wilson Contreras and Jordan Walker stealing the spotlight.
20: Jose Flores, who started the season as a Red Sox first base coach and infield instructor, is grooving them. Contreras, yard work, left field. Boom. 13 home runs for the Red Sox superstar. And he swings, and that one looks good. Got some backspin to left. Is it enough? Yes. Tied at 13 now with Wilson Contreras.
19: Walker and Contreras leading the way in the opening round. 13 homers each. Junior Caminero right there as well.
20: He's not thinking about a tie. He now has 12 home runs. And he is into his bonus time. So here we go. Swings and sends this sky high. Left field line. We're all watching. And it is foul.
21: Oh, my.
20: Wow. Just foul. Caminero is looking, thinking, are we sure about that? He doesn't want to leave the box, but it looks like Junior Caminero is going to end tonight's competition with 12 home runs.
19: 13 leading the way in the opening round. Caminero with a dozen. Kyle Schwarber also reaches double digits.
20: Oh, he got all of it. Number 10, right field. And the second net. So he's now passed Murakami and currently in fourth place behind Contreras, Walker, and Junior Caminero. Now he will not do it.
22: Wow.
20: And Bryce Harper will come up knowing what the number is. And Schwarber is now, I guess in a weird way, going to have to root against his teammate Harper if he wants to advance. He ends up with 10. That puts him in fourth place overall.
19: The 10 homers for Schwarber does put him into the second round, because Bryce Harper would finish with 8. He's knocked out in round one. Our Tim Kirkchen caught up with him.
23: Bryce, you've done this before in front of the home crowd, but what was it like tonight in front of the Philly crowd in the Home Run Derby?
24: Yeah, a lot of fun. Wish I would hit a couple more, but I just wanted to come in and have fun and enjoy it. I've won it before, so pretty much did it for the fans, so I'm happy I did it here at home.
23: Was there extra pressure tonight, given you and Kyle were in this together?
24: No, I don't think so. I mean, every time we come in here, I want it, you know, if I didn't win, I want him to win and vice versa. So, again, I'm just happy to be part of it, happy to be here, and glad I was able to do it.
19: Top four, on to the semis without Bryce Harper. Top four, and the semifinals would be head-to-head matchups. Junior Caminero putting up 5. Jordan Walker, he makes quick work of that number.
20: Swings, and he's on to the finals as he blasts one to left center, and it is gone, a walk-off for Walker, and Junior Caminero is out.
19: Kind of a theme of the night, hold that thought. 6 homers in 8 swings. He left 7 swings on the board in the semis, so then it would be Schwarber and Contreras.
20: For Schwarber, this one closer to the foul line, but it's gone about 4 rows deep. A good number. He's now egging the crowd on. Swings, and this one is not going to be deep enough. Puts the bat on the ground. His round will end with 9 home runs. Oh, he does it again. He's got 8. Oh, boy, this crowd is very anxious. Their hometown guy, Schwarber, has got 9. Crowd is booing Contreras. They want Schwarber in the final. Swings and will not do it. And Schwarber will advance to the final in front of the home crowd here in Philadelphia. Wilson Contreras comes up 1 short.
19: And certainly a partisan crowd in Philly. No denying that, because that would continue into the final. Schwarber facing Jordan Walker. And Schwarber wows them.
20: And he does it. Right field. And it is a blast. Second deck caught by a fan leaning over the railing. 11 homers. Did he do it again? A liner. And no, it is not going to leave. But it was touched by a fan leaning over. He will end the round with 11 homers. and that's the number Jordan Walker needs. Schwarper lifts his arms up to celebrate the fans' support of him.
19: Crowd feeling pretty good in Philly with Schwarber sitting on 11. Yet despite consistent boos,
20: he needs to hit three in a row. Nobody has hit multiple homers with the magenta ball. Swings, gets it hard and deep to center, and goes just over the wall for his ninth, and that was up there for a while. Tehran throws. Walker swings, gets another. He is going to be within one. Oh, man.
0: What a performance.
20: He is gone.
0: But wow.
20: Back to back on swings with a magenta ball. Schwarber is out there egging him on. It feels like rooting for Walker. Yeah, Schwarber is rooting for Walker to tie him. Swings, and he will tie it.
0: Got
19: it.
0: Oh, my goodness.
20: Drives one to left. It's 11-11. Oh, Jordan Walker.
0: This is a absolutely epic mountain climb by Walker.
20: Three in a row with a magenta ball. No one has done it. If he can hit one more, Walker will be the champ. Walker swings deep into the night left field. And Walker walks it off.
0: Oh, my.
20: Four in a row.
0: What a performance.
20: Schwarber gives him high fives. The Philly fans are all leaving. Jordan Walker, the home run derby champion. Amazing.
19: Carl Ravage, Doug Glanville here on ESPN Radio as Jordan Walker wins the home run derby, homering on his final six swings to win it. 24 years old, 52 days. Fifth youngest home run derby champion. Afterwards, he spoke with our Tim Kirchin.
23: Jordan, that's probably the most dramatic home run derby ever, and you won it. What is your reaction to tonight?
24: I'm just in awe. Honestly, I'm in awe. I mean, Schwarber is an unbelievable hitter, so when he was just popping them out, I was like, I have work to do. And I came in here just trying my best.
23: Did you recognize I have to hit the last four balls for homers to win this thing?
24: I mean, yeah, but I try not to think about it. You know, I wanted to take my time. I wanted to take some, see those pitches. Those pink balls are tough to see. So I wanted to make sure I get my best swing off.
23: You know, you sent a lot of Phillies fans home unhappy tonight. Are you okay with that?
24: Yeah, absolutely okay with that, man. They have an unbelievable team. There's nothing to should be sad about, but feels pretty good.
23: Jordan, thanks so much.
24: Yeah, thank you.
23: Bye-bye.
19: Jordan Walker, first Cardinals player to win the home run derby. He's the second to make it to the finals. Albert Pujols made it in 2003. Walker had a walk-off win in round two, hitting six homers in seven swings, and he also walked it off in the finals with 12 homers and 18 swings. All that with the crowd not behind him. ESPN analyst Eduardo Perez.
2: This is vindictive more than anything. One, it's the ability to be able to not hear the crowd and just slow everything down. He was taking pitches. He was being calm. He was being patient. I was on the field. I was next to Ken Griffey Jr. and Jimmy Rollins watching him. And they were like, he is taking a deep breath. He understood the moment. He caught the ball out in front, and he allowed the extension to create the power. And that's what Jordan Walker did. Let's not forget, this is a 6'6", 235 specimen of a man who last year was sent down because he could not lift the baseball consistently in games. Well, he learned, and he did it his way by catching the ball out front, and now he's the home run champ in 2026.
19: And he was born in 2002. He's the first Derby champion born in the 2000s. SportsCenter All Night, ESPN Radio, the Derby now behind us. On to the Midsummer Classic on Tuesday. Spotlight on another member of the Phillies. Christopher Sanchez gets the start for the National League against Toronto's Dylan Cease for the American League. Speaking of the Phillies, no Zach Wheeler. The pitcher said he declined an invitation to be added to the National League roster, said he felt disrespected after being snubbed. He didn't make the initial roster for the National League, nor was he among the replacement players added. The veteran right-hander telling reporters he was invited Friday by Major League Baseball to join the National League roster as an injury replacement, but says he wasn't going to be a fifth option. ESPN's Buster Olney.
3: Last Wednesday, I saw Zach, and this was after he initially had not been on the team, and I asked him, look, If you can pitch on Sunday, if you're going to pitch on Sunday and you can pitch in the All-Star game on Tuesday, would you be willing to be on the team? And he said, yes. But it's clear that he changed his mind at some point, feeling that he was disrespected, as you said, because of the fact that he wasn't on the initial team. Look, this is someone who battled his way back from thoracic outlet syndrome surgery. He's been so important to the Phillies as they've established themselves as one of the big contenders of the Dodgers this year. It's too bad that he's not here.
19: All-Star game coming up on Tuesday. You'll, of course, hear it here on ESPN Radio. SportsCenter all night. Also coming up on Tuesday, the first of the semifinals. For the first time since FIFA rankings started in 1992, the top four seeds are into the semifinals at the World Cup. And it starts with France and Spain Tuesday afternoon Eastern time. Our Alexis Nunez with analyst Alejandro Moreno.
4: We haven't had any World Cup football in the last 2 days, and we're all having withdrawals. But thankfully for us, the semifinals are upon us, and boy, they're going to be exciting. The top four teams in the world. Ale, let's start off with France versus Spain, because this was the matchup that many of us would have loved to see in the final. We get it in the semifinal. Both of them favorites going into this one, even Stevens. But now the real question is, can even this Spain beat France?
5: Well, if indeed Spain are somehow going to beat France, and somehow I say that because I think France is far and away the best team in this competition and the most talented team in this competition. If Spain are going to beat France, they're going to have to take the ball away from France and keep the ball. The possession of Spain is going to be critically important. So they're going to have to cut that possession for France. They're going to have to be able to hang on to the ball. They're going to have to be able to slow down the game as much as possible, denying the opportunities for Kylian Mbappe and Dembele and Olise to get on the ball in transition. If Spain is able to do that, then they have an opportunity. So my boy, you know I love me some Pedri.
4: Oh yeah.
5: He has to be at his best, controlling the rhythm and setting the tempo for Spain. They do that, they may just have an opportunity. But more importantly than anything, far more important than the analysis, is the fact that I have picked Spain and I've said it all along. I have picked Spain to win this competition. And for the sake of my bracket, the only thing that matters in this world right now is for Spain to beat France.
4: Well, this is definitely the more enticing matchup of the two, I guess, for some of us. But then there are the defending champions, Argentina and Lionel Messi, up against England, who really are looking inspired, especially with Jude Bellingham. Harry Kane, we know they still have. So how does this one go, Ale?
5: You can't possibly pick Argentina. They have no legs. They have been dead for the last three matches. They should have lost at least two out of those three matches. Mm-hmm. They've gotten help from all sorts of different places, including Braille and Baller when he got himself thrown out when Switzerland were dominating the game. You cannot manufacture energy in those legs, but you can't manufacture heart either.
4: Ooh,
5: and
4: yeah.
5: Argentina has plenty of that. I am going with Argentina. Argentina, they're pulling it off. And Lionel Messi and Argentina go to the final in the World Cup.
4: For anyone who didn't know, Ale Moreno is from South America, and I think he would like the trophy to stay on this side of the world. So there you have it. He's going with Argentina, and he's going to go his heart with Spain, but I think his head is saying France.
19: Semifinals getting underway Tuesday afternoon Eastern. France and Spain, the other semifinal matchup, as mentioned, England and Argentina coming up on Wednesday. 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Well, paraphrasing Ralph Cramden from the Honeymooners, bam, right in the kisser. That's next. SportsCenter All Night continues. It's ESPN Radio.
7: Did you name yourself that? 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
19: WNBA, Lynx picking up their third straight win, averaging just over 93 points per game during that streak. In the 4-point win over the Mercury, Kayla McBride with a season-high 37 points, one shy of her career high. Olivia Miles, a career high 33 points, most in a game by a rookie in Lynx history. Miles surpassing 400 career points. Did that in the first quarter. Lynx with its first game in franchise history in which two players had at least 30 points. Then there was the magic between the Dream and the Sparks.
34: Where's the offense come from right now for the Dream? It's completely dry right now in this period. Reese will take a three.
19: Angel Reese coming through in the third quarter on USA Network. Dream a 101-92 win over the Sparks. Angel Reese with 23 points, 13 rebounds, 16th double-double of the season. Breaking a tie with Jessica Shepherd of Dallas for the WNBA lead. The Dream, two wins in their last three following their 5-game losing streak. Fifth game with at least 100 points this season. Sparks with the loss. Now 1-7 when trailing by 10 or more at the half. They trailed by 11 in this one. Neko Gumake with 19 points, 5 rebounds in the loss. Well, what happens in Vegas stays in Vegas, right? Not necessarily, as we found out this weekend. A little dust up between former Miami teammates Bam Adebayo and Tyler Hero. ESPN insider Shams Charania.
0: This all stemmed from Tyler Hero's comments that leaked on social media critiquing Bam Adebayo. And Bam Adebayo, on Friday morning at Resorts World Hotel at a practice court, approached Tyler Hero about that. And they had a back and forth, and that culminated in Tyler Hero being struck in the face area. Both teams, the Heat and the Bucks, are aware of the situation. There is believed to be surveillance footage available to be reviewed as well. But at this point, no word on any investigation from the NBA. This is believed to be an off-court situation. Tyler Hero not pursuing any legal action as of right now, of course. And Tyler Hero and Bam Adebayo clearly have had some sort of falling out, potentially began last season as teammates together. It was their seventh year together as teammates in Miami, but now Tyler Hero has moved on in a trade for Giannis Antetokounmpo. He's now in Milwaukee, and my understanding is both Tyler Hero and Bam Adebayo here today on Monday want to move on from the situation, but obviously there was lingering effects from this throughout on Friday.
19: Tyler Hero, former Sixth Man of the Year winner, averaged over 20 points, almost 5 rebounds and 4 assists in 33 games last season. Bam Adebayo, 3-time All-Star, named to the All-Defensive Team in the 2023-24 season, named All-Defensive Second Team 5 times. As for the altercation, ESPN analyst Kendrick Perkins.
1: Listen, this situation right here is the true definition of catching somebody in traffic. I'm going to catch you in traffic. That's what that's the term I use. But I'm not mad at the boxing idea that you have, because we used to do that when we was in the locker room in Boston. We kept a set of boxing gloves, and if anybody had some beef or some tension, they was able to duke it out, and then we move on. Again, let's not make this a big deal. Everybody's good. Shams just basically reported that Tyler Hero don't want to move forward with trying to press any charges. Things happen. Okay, they're not teammates anymore. They don't have to like each other. They don't have to tolerate each other. Cool. No big deal.
19: And move on, we do. SportsCenter All Night, ESPN Radio. Speaking of differing opinions, different sides, there's what's going on at the University of Michigan. Could be a decision later this week on Athletic Director Ward Manuel. ESPN's Pete Thamel.
2: Just in the last few hours today, it's become a fascinating standoff between Ward Manuel and Michigan. He has said publicly that he does not plan to leave, that he is still the athletic director, that he's had conversations with the president that indicate that that's where he'd like to go in the future. It is the tenor of the board, sources have told us, that they could go in a different direction when they do meet and discuss this Jenner and Block intensive law firm investigation into Michigan's athletic department that was kicked off, obviously, with the explosive firing of Sharon Moore as Michigan's head coach. Who knew what they knew with the Connor Stallion scandal, with the Matt Weiss scandal, the former offensive coordinator who was arrested on federal hacking charges. And then obviously all of the subsequent NCAA investigations between recruiting and Stallions' advanced sign stealing scandal. So there is a lot on Michigan's plate that they are going to have to sift through in terms of what Jenner and Block brings this report forward to the Regents. And it will be interesting to see if Manuel and Michigan come to some type of deal. He'd be owed more than $6 million if he's fired without cause.
3: His contract runs through 2030 here, P. What else should we expect to find out when the details of this investigation are released later this week?
2: Kevin, Michigan's been fairly cagey about this investigation. They haven't released it to public records requests. It's unknown if it will just be a verbal report as opposed to a written report, which would make it obviously a little bit more difficult to FOIA. But look, between all the litany of scandals that I just mentioned, it's impossible for Michigan to come out of this looking rosy. You don't spend nearly $12 million on an outside investigation and not come back with any significant findings. So the expectation is this is not going to be flattering for Ward Manuel. But look, Kevin, he's a survivor. He survived the Stallion scandal. He survived the Jim Harbaugh TRO at the end of the 2023 season. And, you know, and he survived the end of Sharon Moore's tenure. So there is a sense that he is trying to hang in there now. Whether he and Michigan come to some kind of resolution in the near future before this Regent meeting on Thursday remains to be seen.
19: Ward Manuel, 58 years old, former Michigan football player. He's held the job as the athletic director of Michigan since 2016. never cited for being involved in any of the scandals. During his time, the school has had pretty good success. National titles in men's basketball, football, men's and women's gymnastics as well. The Board of Regents expected to discuss the investigation and the culture of the athletic department on Thursday. Where does LeBron stand at this point? That's next. SportsCenter All Night at ESPN Radio.
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7: A walk-off homer in the bottom of the 14th inning. 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
7: Hammer to left field. 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
7: 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Giancarlo Stanton and the American League with one swing has tied it up.
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7: 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Back some more. Leaping and he caught it. Out of here. Mookie Betts. Shohei Ohtani.
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7: 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The Dodgers are World Series champs.
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15: Walker Kessler is now a centerpiece of the Lakers. 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
1: Lynx and Dream both top 100 points for the fifth time this season, both getting wins on Monday. Semifinals set to kick off for the FIFA World Cup on Tuesday. It was baseballs being launched on Monday in Philly.
2: You know, you sent a lot of Phillies fans home unhappy tonight. Are you okay with that?
3: 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They have an unbelievable team. 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
1: Jordan Walker rallying to beat Kyle Schwarber in the final in front of a Philly crowd that was not shy about its allegiance. Of course, we heard it here on ESPN Radio. Our crew led by Carl Ravitch. Carl?
4: Jay, thank you very much. Buster only, Doug Glanville. Buster, start with you. 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And Jordan Walker walked it off with an incredible comeback against Schwarber.
5: Beating two Philly guys effectively in Bryce Harper and Kyle Schwarber in their home ballpark with the Philly fans booing them. At the moment he hit the ball to end it, we literally saw Phillies fans get up and hit the aisles before the ball even landed. What a moment for Jordan Walker.
6: I mean, it was fantastic to watch. I mean, I think you weren't sure how the rules were going to go, but, you know, a lot of players, you know, just created their own rhythm inside of it, and they had a plan. They worked with their own clocks, and, you know, you saw the players that were successful seem to find ways to create their own tempo, and irrespective of, like, okay, I have to swing now. The ones that controlled that did well. The ones that rushed just, you know, seemed to be out of it and inconsistent. And Walker was consistent the whole way. Like, Schwarber had his bumps early, but Walker the entire time, every round, was just calm. And he paced himself, and there's no wavering in his approach. So it definitely gave him a great shot. So if there was anybody to be able to come back for what Schwarber was able to do in that final round, it was Walker, because it just, he had been doing this the whole night, and the performance was really once of a lifetime.
4: He gets $1 million for winning, but what it also does is continue this confidence that's been building in him since spring training. Just 24 years young, could very well become the face of a franchise that's starting to feel a lot better about themselves in St. Louis.
5: Yeah, they'll be contending in the second half, and we will pay attention to Jordan Walker even more as we move forward. But this night kind of reminds me of the night when Josh Hamilton hit all those home runs in Yankee Stadium, where fans who didn't know that much about Jordan Walker before tonight, they certainly walk away saying, okay, this guy's going to be a star for years to come.
4: Don't forget to join us for the All-Star Game. Our coverage will start at 7 p.m. Eastern Time on Tuesday with Buster Olney and Doug Glanville. I'm Carl Ravitch. Jay, back to you in the studio.
1: All right, Carl, well done as always. Disappointment for Philly fans with neither Bryce Harper, who was knocked out in the first round, nor Kyle Schwarber, beaten in the final round, able to win home run derby. Then there's Zach Wheeler, their pitcher, saying he declined an invitation to be added to the National League All-Star roster, said he felt disrespected when he was snubbed more than once. He was finally asked again on Friday to be an injury replacement, but refused, saying he wasn't going to be a fifth option. To the guys at PTI, Pablo Torre and Tony Kornheiser.
7: Hi, Pablo. What is your reaction to Zach Wheeler rejecting an All-Star invitation?
8: So Zach Wheeler, the excellent Phillies pitcher, I would not have known the difference, frankly, if he made it off of the reserve list or made it on the first try. I'm a guy who generally will look at Baseball Reference and be like, ah, an All-Star. Must have been a fun season that guy had. But at the same time, I also recognize that I am talking to a person who knows a grudge. And so the idea that Zach Wheeler isn't going to let you underestimate him, I kind of delight in how fervent he is in his resentment about a thing that only really he is going to remember.
7: If you're saying that I hold a grudge, if you're saying that I'm motivated by anger, if you're saying that I would have this same kind of reaction, no, in the main, I would. In the main, I would. But Zach Wheeler is 10-1 this year with a 2.13 ERA. His numbers are even better than his teammate, Christopher Sanchez, who is deservedly starting this game because he threw 50 2/3 straight innings without allowing an earned run. So I understand it's incomprehensible that there are 12 better pitchers in the National League right now than Zach Wheeler. It's incomprehensible. So understand why he wants to tell baseball to shove it when they do this apology only, Pablo, only because he called them out. I get all that. Where I part company with Zach Wheeler on this particular issue is this: the location of the game. It's in Philadelphia. He pitches in Philadelphia. It's his home park. It's so his petty. Team. It's his home fans. Go out there. Go out there and bathe yourself in the adoration of these fans. Don't cost yourself. That's a moment you'll remember for the rest of your life. And now you've turned your back on it as a matter of principle and selfishness to a degree. And so I think he's cutting off his nose to spite his face. I really do in this case. And yet I completely sympathize and even empathize with his position.
8: Of course, but that is the difference between a guy sitting in a studio they made me come to for work and you who is working from home. A home game. That's what Tony Kornheiser wants in all fronts.
7: Yes.
8: But that is it. I suppose we are done. Back to you.
1: 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And of course, you'll hear it here on ESPN Radio. Right now, SportsCenter all night.
9: Once again, the NBA world waiting with bated breath for LeBron James to make up his mind.
10: LeBron James wants to be in a competing environment. He wants to play meaningful basketball.
11: We're not worried about nobody's opinions or anything like that. He's going to make the best decision for himself.
1: Well, the baseball focuses on Philly this week. The NBA is focused on wherever it might be. LeBron James will play this upcoming season. ESPN insider Shams Charania.
12: There's no exact timeline yet, but we are inching closer to a LeBron James decision. All the information that he could want is in because all the teams have made their pitches. General managers, owners, presidents of teams have made their contact. They've continued to be in touch with agent Rich Paul this week. Players have reached out to LeBron James, recruiting him. And yes, the voice notes have all been listened to. The rosters are set. The decks are all laid out. The leaders here are Cleveland, Miami, Philadelphia, Golden State, and Minnesota. And what we know is LeBron James has made it clear privately he wants to be in a situation where he can compete for a championship, but also join a culture or team environment that he feels that he can uplift. And the fact that money is not the driving factor here means that he is able to take his time, because we have offers that we know from with LeBron James that range from minimums to exceptions to salary space. So we'll see when he's ready to make his decision.
1: Number of teams with their fingers crossed. Certainly a matter of a decision at this point. ESPN's Vince Goodwill.
13: Well, it's good to know he's not chasing the ghost. Like, let's be perfectly honest. If you're still chasing the ghost in year 24, the race is over. But I think also it lets you know, it informs you what LeBron is thinking. Like, going into every free agency LeBron has been in, we knew, or his decision reflected his values. In 2010, he had to get into a situation to win a championship. In 2014, he knew that he wanted to make things right with Cleveland. In 2018, when he went to LA, he was entering, so we thought, a new phase in his life and won a championship there. Now we don't know exactly what that is. Unless he chooses San Antonio or Oklahoma City, I don't think that any team is necessarily a LeBron James at age 42 away from winning the championship. And winning the championship is really, really hard. So if he's talking about playing meaningful basketball, and that could be the second round of the playoffs, there's a bunch of teams he can go to and make them a second round playoff team.
14: Tim McMahon, slide back in. Where does this land with you, the idea of not chasing rings? How do you interpret that?
15: Chasing rings as in hopping on a bandwagon, as in not earning the honor. And that's, I understand why they would be sensitive to that perception. LeBron James has had too great of a career to be perceived as a ring chaser. He's earned every single championship that he's won. And really, I don't think there's anything, anywhere LeBron can go that would taint his legacy or would dent his case as the greatest of all time. Whether you want to say it's Jordan or him, he's got a case. Just like, by the way, Michael Jordan, the ending of his career in Washington, nobody remembers that barely. I mean, that didn't taint his legacy whatsoever. The difference here is LeBron, he can help a team at least boost their championship chances right now as he enters the age of 42.
1: We're waiting to see where LeBron James lands. We thought Kawhi Leonard was on the move as well, but not so fast. Clippers at the end of June traded him to the Raptors, but the NBA says, hold on. And it wants to wait till the results of the ongoing investigation involving the Clippers. So the trade cannot be completed until the end of that investigation as to whether LA circumvented the salary cap. ESPN's Ramona Shelburne.
16: I don't see it. I know there's a board of governors meeting in Las Vegas on Tuesday, and people think that obviously this will be a topic of discussion. But the league's decision here really caught people by surprise. I think teams pursuing Kawhi Leonard thought that they were okay to be pursuing. The Clippers didn't think there was going to be any hang up here. And so this has now thrown this into a little bit of jeopardy. But from what I understand, whenever the league investigation wraps up, there will be a time period where the Clippers will have to even respond to what the league finds here. And that has not even begun. And so I don't think we're any closer to necessarily the investigation being wrapped up, the Clippers being able to respond that time period. And then when they finally get to it, the trade being completed or not completed, depending on what happens here. And one thing I can tell you, the Clippers wanted Kawhi Leonard on their roster this year. This was not necessarily something that they sought out. It was essentially, he's an older player who wants an extension. This is a team that's kind of turning over. And so if at the worst case scenario, if this trade doesn't go through, there's a world in which Kawhi Leonard is back on the Clippers roster. So we'll see how this plays out. But I don't think there's going to be any resolution anytime soon. At least the parties involved don't think so.
1: Trade that did go through, Ja Morant to Portland. Said over the weekend that his offseason trade from the Grizzlies to the Blazers gives him the chance to start fresh and prove that the bad guy image is a misconception. ESPN's Tim McMahon.
15: I'm curious to find out. Look, Ja addressed that there was some off-court baggage that is in the past. He has stayed out of trouble the last couple of years, but that affected his value. It's not the only reason, though, that he basically had no trade value. It was also about a lack of durability and diminished production. And so if Ja's going to be special, the thing that makes him special is the way he attacks the basket, the way he just creates havoc when he drives in the paint, whether it's finishing, whether it's spreading out from there. That's also one of the reasons that he hasn't been able to stay on the floor. When you're high-flying around giants around the rim, you tend to fall hard. So for him to make the kind of impact to get his career back on track in terms of being a superstar, he has to attack with reckless abandon. But he needs to stay healthy, too. And you know, those two things don't necessarily go together.
1: Ja Morant, two-time All-Star, made four trips to the playoffs during his seven-year run with the Grizzlies. But that time in Memphis was complicated by off-court issues. SportsCenter All Night, ESPN Radio. It's the semifinals for the World Cup. Last four teams standing. And it's been 4 years in the making. Earlier on ESPN Radio, our Justin Tinsley.
17: It's one of those things that even the most casual of casual fans understand that, yes, the Super Bowl happens every year. The World Series happens every year. The NBA Finals happens every year. The World Cup does not happen every year. Yes, there are major tournaments throughout the world that happen year in and year out. But there's a name recognition that comes with the World Cup. Mm-hmm. So I think people understand, like, hey, this has been going on for about a month. We're nearing the end. And in America, we get to four teams left. The first thing that pops in our mind is like, oh, this is the World Cup's Final Four. So we know, we realize a Final Four is important. And now when you're looking at Argentina, when you're looking at Spain, when you're looking at France, when you're looking at England, if you're a FIFA executive, if you're a marketing executive, you have to be ecstatic about this. These are the top four teams in FIFA that made the quote unquote Final Four. And I'm not even trying to be like a dumb American when I call it the Final Four, but I think people understand how important this is. You couldn't have asked for a better foursome than this. You couldn't have asked for a better quartet.
1: And that quartet includes some marquee names on the soccer world stage. As for which of those players is carrying the most pressure into the Final Four, ESPN analyst Shaka Hislop.
18: Under the most pressure, Kylian Mbappe. I think France are the best team in this tournament. Kylian Mbappe is certainly the bright light of this French national team, coming off two disappointing seasons for Real Madrid, but certainly is playing some of his best football in a France shirt. There's a lot expected of him in what many feel is the best attack that we've seen, not just this tournament, but arguably any. Without question, if they go on to win it, they'll be regarded as the best French team in all history. They'll be spoken about as among the best teams to have played world football. That comes with a lot of pressure, and Kylian Mbappe, as captain, shoulders all, well, not all, but most of it.
14: Yeah, Spain and France, and when you look at the way Spain plays defensively, good luck getting the ball on offense. They play a lot of keep away here. Yeah. They've been fantastic. Who prevails in Dallas?
18: I think France. I think France are the better of the two teams. For Spain to get the better of France, they have to play exactly as you described, Kevin. They've got to keep the ball. The issue with that is I think France are one of the best pressing teams as well in this tournament. I was full of praise for their attack. They also press better than anybody else in this competition. I will say, though, France's left-back Luka Digne is probably their Achilles heel. And, of course, Lamine Yamal plays on the right for Spain. So you are able to get Lamine Yamal the ball in space to go one-on-one with Luka Digne. That's how Spain gets the better of France. But that's one option. I'll be honest, I'm struggling to find any more.
1: Semifinals getting underway this afternoon. France and Spain. The other semifinal matchup is England and Argentina. That is on Wednesday. How to decide what to do in the next couple of weeks. That's next. SportsCenter All Night continues. It's ESPN Radio.
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0: can.
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1: 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A couple of passes to the sold-out Star Wars celebration honoring the 50th anniversary of Star Wars: A New Hope. 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

0: on their roster initially planning to keep the number 39 pick in Europe. Yet he's in Vegas. Amazon Prime.
1: Here in the Pistons bench, no foul. Want to play straight up here. Take this to about a minute. Cahill drives and flushes. Wow.
2: Number four.
0: Defense wins championships. And a Monday matchup at the Thomas and Mack Center, as we saw on ESPN.
3: 6 seconds. Smith drives into the paint. Throws it up for Mack. Rejected by Lundy. And that'll do it.
4: Wow.
3: The Raptors win.
4: Wow. That's a hell of a block.
2: Number three.
0: He's a guy who led the Euro Cup in blocks this year. Also spending the summer with the Mavs in Las Vegas.
3: He has Graham for three.
4: Oh!
3: Akabundu Yogu rocking the rim. A 7-0 run for Dallas.
2: Number two.
0: From Las Vegas to Philly, and specifically, Jack Caglione goes upper deck at Citizens Bank.
5: I think he reset on the going to
6: Whoa, field. Watch out. Another one pulled down the line and right.
4: Wow.
6: And he just went third deck. That has been reserved for Ryan Howard and Ryan Howard only.
2: Number one.
0: In the end, it's one swing that wins it.
6: Walker wow. swings deep into the night wow. left field. And Walker walks it off.
5: Oh, my.
6: Four in a row.
5: What a performance.
6: Schwarber gives him high fives. The Philly fans are all leaving. Jordan Walker, the home run derby champion. Amazing.
0: Derby last night, All-Star game tonight. Coverage 7 o'clock Eastern here on ESPN Radio. Then the trade deadline in less than 3 weeks. 15 teams in the American League. There's the three division leaders and 10 others within 6.5 games of a playoff spot. So, what will teams be doing in the next couple of weeks? ESPN insider Buster Olney.
7: So I talked to three GMs today, and they all said the same thing. There really are a lot of questions about how many teams will actually sell. A month ago, it looked inevitable that the Red Sox, the Tigers would sell. The guys like Sonny Gray, Tarik Skubal would make up the heart of the trade conversation. Right. But they've climbed back into the race. And so now the question is, where's the talent going to come from if you do look to upgrade? The Philadelphia Phillies, you mentioned them. The priority, a starting pitcher, a right-handed hitting outfielder, and some bullpen help. The Atlanta Braves, the team they're chasing right now in the National League East, looking for a hitter, again, a right-handed hitter. A starting pitcher, because they've had so many injuries in their rotation, it's going to be a phenomenal second half in that division.
5: I mean, do you wonder, Buster, like, is it fool's gold? Like, you know, all these teams are in it, but are they in it, right? I mean, you're thinking we're trying to win the World Series. Do I give up the farm to just get in as a third wild card team with a field that's not strong? I mean, what are you hearing on that side?
7: And there are just so many variables. It's different with every team. For the Tigers, maybe a reason to go for it is this could be your last year with Tarik Skubal. If you're the Red Sox, Greg Breslow, their head of baseball operations, he's embattled. Some questions whether or not he's going to survive the year in that position. Does ownership give him the go-ahead to go for it and to add some players? You have all of that at work, which is why these next 2 weeks are going to be so important. Typically, small sample size is something that is not trusted in Major League Baseball, but the next 2 weeks are going to tell a lot about who's going to be a buyer and who's going to be a seller.
8: I don't know how you look at the American League and don't think if you are within 3 or 4 games, you're in it. I mean, you have to think you're in it.
5: Yeah, I mean, Minnesota Twins, there's a lot of teams in this mix, and you have to make that decision about, is it enough to get in? You know, you saw the Mariners when they finally got in with so many years of missing, they were just going to do whatever it takes.
8: Right.
5: And then once you're kind of like, all right, now it's not just getting in, it's doing more, the stakes change about what you're willing to give up. You see a lot more moves that are more like win-win moves. All right, you give me I need a catcher, you need a left fielder, we'll just make each other happy kind of thing. But that's going to be fascinating.
0: And we'll see if anybody can catch the Dodgers in the NL too. Don't often hear boos during Home Run Derby. That's next. It's ESPN Radio.
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2: Oh, wow. One shot here, right center field. Ballpark may not hold it, and it won't. Woo! That is a massive homer.
1: We prepare you for a highly anticipated World Cup semifinals.
3: 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They also press better than anybody else in this competition.
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6: We've seen LeBron win a championship in Cleveland. We've seen him win a championship with the Miami Heat. We've seen him win a championship with the Los Angeles Lakers. I'm intrigued because I now want to see LeBron James go somewhere else different.
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7: 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All eyes on Philly Monday because who doesn't love the long ball? Eight hitters stepping in for the Home Run Derby, a quarter of them in their home park. The crowd certainly hoping for a deep run from Bryce Harper and or Kyle Schwarber. First round, Wilson Contreras and Jordan Walker stealing the spotlight.
8: Jose Flores, who started the season as a Red Sox first base coach and infield instructor, is grooving them. Contreras, yard work, left field. Boom. 13 home runs for the Red Sox superstar. And he swings, and that one looks good. Got some backspin to left. Is it enough? Yes. Tied at 13 now with Wilson Contreras.
7: Walker and Contreras leading the way in the opening round. 13 homers each. Junior Caminero right there as well.
8: He's not thinking about a tie. He now has 12 home runs. And he is into his bonus time. So here we go. Swings and sends this sky high. Left field line. We're all watching. And it is foul.
9: Oh, my.
8: Wow. Just foul. Caminero is looking, thinking, are we sure about that? He doesn't want to leave the box, but it looks like Junior Caminero is going to end tonight's competition with 12 home runs.
7: 13 leading the way in the opening round. Caminero with a dozen. Kyle Schwarber also reaches double digits.
8: Oh, he got all of it. Number 10, right field. And the second deck. So he's now passed Murakami and currently in fourth place behind Contreras, Walker, and Junior Caminero. Now he will not do it.
10: Wow.
8: And Bryce Harper will come up knowing what the number is. And Schwarber is now, I guess in a weird way, going to have to root against his teammate Harper if he wants to advance. He ends up with 10. That puts him in fourth place overall.
7: The 10 homers for Schwarber does put him into the second round because Bryce Harper would finish with 8. He's knocked out in round one. Our Tim Kirkchin caught up with him.
11: Bryce, you've done this before in front of the home crowd, but what was it like tonight in front of the Philly crowd in the Home Run Derby?
12: Yeah, a lot of fun. Wish I would have hit a couple more, but I just wanted to come in and have fun and enjoy it. I've won it before, so pretty much did it for the fans, so I'm happy I did it here at home.
11: Was there extra pressure tonight, given you and Kyle were in this together?
12: No, I don't think so. I mean, every time we come in here, I want, you know, if I didn't win, I want him to win and vice versa. So, again, I'm just happy to be part of it, happy to be here, and glad I was able to do it.
7: Top four, on to the semis without Bryce Harper. Top four, and the semifinals would be head-to-head matchups. Junior Caminero putting up 5. Jordan Walker, he makes quick work of that number.
8: Swings, and he's on to the finals as he blasts one to left center, and it is gone, a walk-off for Walker. And Junior Caminero is out.
7: kind of a theme of the night. Hold that thought. Six homers in eight swings. He left seven swings on the board in the semis. So then it would be Schwarber and Contreras.
8: For Schwarber, this one closer to the foul line, but it's gone about four rows deep. A good number. He's now egging the crowd on. Swings, and this one is not going to be deep enough. Puts the bat on the ground. His round will end with nine home runs. Oh, he does it again. He's got eight. Oh, boy, this crowd is very anxious. Their hometown guy, Schwarber, has got nine. Crowd is booing Contreras. They want Schwarber in the final. Swings and will not do it. And Schwarber will advance to the final in front of the home crowd here in Philadelphia. Wilson Contreras comes up one short.
7: And certainly a partisan crowd in Philly. No denying that, because that would continue into the final. Schwarber facing Jordan Walker. And Schwarber wows them.
8: And he does it. Right field. And it is a blast. Second deck caught by a fan leaning over the railing. 11 homers. Did he do it again? A liner. And no, it is not going to leave. But it was touched by a fan leaning over. He will end the round with 11 homers. And that's the number Jordan Walker needs. Schwarber lifts his arms up to celebrate the fans' support of him.
7: Crowd feeling pretty good in Philly with Schwarber sitting on 11. Yet despite consistent boos,
8: he needs to hit three in a row. Nobody has hit multiple homers with the magenta ball. Swings, gets it hard and deep to center, and goes just over the wall for his ninth, and that was up there for a while. Tehran throws. Walker swings, gets another. He is going to be within one. Oh, man.
9: What a performance.
8: He's gone.
9: But wow.
8: Back to back on swings with a magenta ball. Schwarber is out there egging him on. It feels like rooting for Walker. Yeah, Schwarber is rooting for Walker to tie him. Swings, and he will tie it.
9: Oh my goodness.
8: Drives one to left. It's 11-11. Oh, Jordan Walker.
9: This is an absolutely epic mountain climb by Walker.
8: Three in a row with a magenta ball. No one has done it. If he can hit one more, Walker will be the champ. Walker swings deep into the night in left field. And Walker walks it off.
9: Oh, my.
8: Four in a row.
9: What a performance.
8: Schwarber gives him high fives. The Philly fans are all leaving. Jordan Walker, the home run derby champion. Amazing.
7: Carl Ravage, Doug Glanville here on ESPN Radio as Jordan Walker wins the home run derby, homering on his final six swings to win it. 24 years old, 52 days. Fifth youngest home run derby champion. Afterwards, he spoke with our Tim Kirchen.
11: Jordan, that's probably the most dramatic home run derby ever, and you won it. What is your reaction to tonight?
12: I'm just in awe. Honestly, I'm in awe. I mean, Schwarber is an unbelievable hitter, so when he was just popping them out, I was like, I have work to do. And I came in here just trying my best.
11: Did you recognize I have to hit the last four balls for homers to win this thing?
12: I mean, yeah, but I try not to think about it. You know, I want to take my time. I wanted to take some, see those pitches. Those pink balls are tough to see, so I want to make sure I get my best swing off.
11: You know, you sent a lot of Phillies fans home unhappy tonight. Are you okay with that?
12: Yeah, absolutely okay with that, man. They have an unbelievable team. There's nothing they should be sad about, but feels pretty good.
11: Jordan, thanks so much.
12: Yeah, thank you.
11: Bye-bye.
7: Jordan Walker, first Cardinals player to win the home run derby. He's the second to make it to the finals. Albert Pujols made it in 2003. Walker had a walk-off win in round two, hitting six homers in seven swings, and he also walked it off in the finals with 12 homers and 18 swings. All that with the crowd not behind him. ESPN analyst Eduardo Perez.
10: This is vindictive more than anything. One, it's the ability to be able to not hear the crowd. and just slow everything down. He was taking pitches. He was being calm. He was being patient. I was on the field. I was next to Ken Griffey Jr. and Jimmy Rollins watching him, and they were like, he is taking a deep breath. He understood the moment. He caught the ball out in front, and he allowed the extension to create the power. And that's what Jordan Walker did. Let's not forget, this is a 6'6", 235 specimen of a man who last year was who was sent down because he could not lift the baseball consistently in games. Well, he learned, and he did it his way by catching the ball out front, and now he's the home run champ in 2026.
7: And he was born in 2002. He's the first Derby champion born in the 2000s. SportsCenter All Night, ESPN Radio. The Derby now behind us. On to the Midsummer Classic on Tuesday. Spotlight on another member of the Phillies. Christopher Sanchez gets the start for the National League against Toronto's Dylan Cease for the American League. Speaking of the Phillies, no Zach Wheeler. The pitcher said he declined an invitation to be added to the National League roster. Said he felt disrespected after being snubbed. He didn't make the initial roster for the National League, nor was he among the replacement players added. The veteran right-hander telling reporters he was invited Friday by Major League Baseball to join the National League roster as an injury replacement, but says he wasn't going to be a fifth option. ESPN's Buster Olney.
13: Last Wednesday, I saw Zach, and this was after he initially had not been on the team, and I asked him, look, if you can pitch on Sunday, if you're going to pitch on Sunday and you can pitch in the All-Star game on Tuesday, would you be willing to be on the team? And he said yes. But it's clear that he changed his mind at some point, feeling that he was disrespected, as you said, because of the fact that he wasn't on the initial team. And look, this is someone who battled his way back from thoracic outlet syndrome surgery. He's been so important to the Phillies as they've established themselves as one of the big contenders of the Dodgers this year. It's too bad that he's not here.
7: All-Star game coming up on Tuesday. You'll, of course, hear it here on ESPN Radio. SportsCenter All Night. Also coming up on Tuesday, the first of the semifinals. For the first time since FIFA rankings started in 1992, the top four seeds are into the semifinals at the World Cup. And it starts with France and Spain Tuesday afternoon Eastern time. Our Alexis Nunez with analyst Alejandro Moreno.
14: We haven't had any World Cup football in the last 2 days, and we're all having withdrawals. But thankfully for us, the semifinals are upon us, and boy, they're going to be exciting. The top four teams in the world. Ale, let's start off with France versus Spain, because this was the matchup that many of us would have loved to see in the final. We get it in the semifinal. Both of them favorites going into this one, even Stevens. But now the real question is, can even this Spain beat France?
15: Well, if indeed Spain are somehow going to beat France, and somehow I say that because I think France is far and away the best team in this competition and the most talented team in this competition. If Spain are going to beat France, they're going to have to take the ball away from France and keep the ball. The possession of Spain is going to be critically important. So they're going to have to cut that possession for France. They're going to have to be able to hang on to the ball. They're going to have to be able to slow down the game as much as possible, denying the opportunities for Kylian Mbappe and Dembele and Olise to get on the ball in transition. If Spain is able to do that, then they have an opportunity. So my boy, you know I love me some Pedri.
14: Oh yeah.
15: He has to be at his best, controlling the rhythm and setting the tempo for Spain. They do that, they may just have an opportunity. But more importantly than anything, far more important than the analysis, is the fact that I have picked Spain and I have said it all along. I have picked Spain to win this competition. And for the sake of my bracket, the only thing that matters in this world right now is for Spain to beat France.
14: Well, this is definitely the more enticing matchup of the two, I guess, for some of us. But then there are the defending champions, Argentina and Lionel Messi, up against England, who really are looking inspired, especially with Jude Bellingham. Harry Kane, we know they still have. So how does this one go, Ale?
15: You can't possibly pick Argentina. They have no legs. They have been dead for the last three matches. They should have lost at least two out of those three matches. Mm-hmm. They've gotten help from all sorts of different places, including Braille and Baller when he got himself thrown out when Switzerland were dominating the game. You cannot manufacture energy in those legs, but you can't manufacture heart either.
14: Ooh,
15: and
14: yeah.
15: Argentina has plenty of that. I am going with Argentina. Argentina, they're pulling it off. And Lionel Messi and Argentina go to the final in the World Cup.
14: For anyone who didn't know, Ale Moreno is from South America, and I think he would like the trophy to stay on this side of the world. So there you have it. He's going with Argentina, and he's going to go his heart with Spain, but I think his head is saying France.
7: Semifinals getting underway Tuesday afternoon Eastern. France and Spain, the other semifinal matchup, as mentioned, England and Argentina coming up on Wednesday. 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Well, paraphrasing Ralph Cramden from the Honeymooners, bam, right in the kisser. That's next. SportsCenter All Night continues. It's ESPN Radio.
16: Did you name yourself that? 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
7: Hosting the WNBA, Lynx picking up their third straight win, averaging just over 93 points per game during that streak. In the four-point win over the Mercury, Kayla McBride with a season-high 37 points, one shy of her career high. Olivia Miles, a career high 33 points, most in a game by a rookie in Lynx history. Miles surpassing 400 career points. Did that in the first quarter. Lynx with its first game in franchise history in which two players had at least 30 points. Then there was the matchup between the Dream and the Sparks.
5: Where's the offense come from right now for the Dream? It's completely dry right now in this period. Reese will take a three. How about that?
7: Angel Reese coming through in the third quarter on USA Network. Dream a 101-92 win over the Sparks. Angel Reese with 23 points, 13 rebounds, 16th double-double of the season, breaking a tie with Jessica Shepherd of Dallas for the WNBA lead. The Dream, two wins in their last three following their five-game losing streak. Fifth game with at least 100 points this season. Sparks with the loss, now 1-7 when trailing by 10 or more at the half. They trailed by 11 in this one. Neko Gumuke with 19 points, 5 rebounds in the loss. Well, what happens at Vegas stays in Vegas, right? Not necessarily, as we found out this weekend. A little dust-up between former Miami teammates Bam Adebayo and Tyler Herro. ESPN insider Shams Charania.
6: This all stemmed from Tyler Herro's comments that leaked on social media critiquing Bam Adebayo. And Bam Adebayo, on Friday morning at Resorts World Hotel at a practice court, approached Tyler Herro about that. And they had a back and forth, and that culminated in Tyler Herro being struck in the face area. Both teams, the Heat and the Bucks, are aware of the situation. There is believed to be surveillance footage available to be reviewed as well. But at this point, no word on any investigation from the NBA. This is believed to be an off-court situation. Tyler Herro not pursuing any legal action as of right now, of course. And Tyler Herro and Bam Adebayo clearly have had some sort of falling out, potentially began last season as teammates together. It was their seventh year together as teammates in Miami, but now Tyler Herro has moved on in a trade for Giannis Antetokounmpo. He's now in Milwaukee, and my understanding is both Tyler Herro and Bam Adebayo here today on Monday want to move on from this situation, but obviously there was lingering effects from this throughout on Friday.
7: Tyler Herro, former Sixth Man of the Year winner, averaged over 20 points, almost 5 rebounds and 4 assists in 33 games last season. Bam Adebayo, 3-time All-Star, named to the All-Defensive Team in the 2023-24 season. Named All-Defensive Second Team 5 times. As for the altercation, ESPN analyst Kendrick Perkins.
8: Listen, this situation right here is the true definition of catching somebody in traffic. I'm going to catch you in traffic. That's the term I use. But I'm not mad at the boxing idea that you have, because we used to do that when we was in the locker room in Boston. We kept a set of boxing gloves, and if anybody had some beef or some tension, they was able to duke it out, and then we move on. Again, let's not make this a big deal. Everybody's good. Shams just basically reported that Tyler Herro don't want to move forward with trying to press any charges. Things happen. Okay, they're not teammates anymore. They don't have to like each other. They don't have to tolerate each other. Cool. No big deal.
7: And move on, we do. SportsCenter All Night, ESPN Radio. Speaking of differing opinions, different sides, there's what's going on at the University of Michigan. Could be a decision later this week on Athletic Director Ward Manuel. ESPN's Pete Thamel.
9: Just in the last few hours today, it's become a fascinating standoff between Ward Manuel and Michigan. He has said publicly that he does not plan to leave, that he is still the athletic director, that he's had conversations with the president that indicate that that's where he'd like to go in the future. It is the tenor of the board, sources have told us, that they could go in a different direction when they do meet and discuss this Jenner and Block intensive law firm investigation into Michigan's athletic department that was kicked off, obviously, with the explosive firing of Sharon Moore as Michigan's head coach. Who knew what they knew with the Connor Stallion scandal, with the Matt Weiss scandal, the former offensive coordinator who was arrested on federal hacking charges. And then obviously all of the subsequent NCAA investigations between recruiting and Stallions' advanced sign stealing scandal. So there is a lot on Michigan's plate that they are going to have to sift through in terms of what Jenner and Block brings this report forward to the Regents. And it will be interesting to see if Manuel and Michigan come to some type of deal. He'd be owed more than $6 million if he's fired without cause.
1: His contract runs through 2030 here, P. What else should we expect to find out when the details of this investigation are released later this week?
9: Kevin, Michigan's been fairly cagey about this investigation. They haven't released it to public records requests. It's unknown if it will just be a verbal report as opposed to a written report, which would make it obviously a little bit more difficult to FOIA. But look, between all the litany of scandals that I just mentioned, it's impossible for Michigan to come out of this looking rosy. You don't spend nearly $12 million on an outside investigation and not come back with any significant findings. So the expectation is this is not going to be flattering for Ward Manuel. But look, Kevin, he's a survivor. He survived the Stallion scandal. He survived the Jim Harbaugh TRO at the end of the 2023 season. And, you know, he survived the end of Sharon Moore's tenure. So there is a sense that he is trying to hang in there now. Whether he and Michigan come to some kind of resolution in the near future before this Regent meeting on Thursday remains to be seen.
7: Ward Manuel, 58 years old, former Michigan football player. He's held the job as the athletic director of Michigan since 2016. Never cited for being involved in any of the scandals. During his time, the school has had pretty good success. National titles in men's basketball, football, men's and women's gymnastics as well. The Board of Regents expected to discuss the investigation and the culture of the athletic department on Thursday. Where does LeBron stand at this point? That's next. SportsCenter All Night at ESPN Radio.
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1: Lynx and Dream, both top 100 points for the fifth time this season, both getting wins on Monday. Semifinals set to kick off for the FIFA World Cup on Tuesday. It was baseballs being launched on Monday in Philly.
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1: Jordan Walker rallying to beat Kyle Schwarber in the final in front of a Philly crowd that was not shy about its allegiance. Of course, we heard it here on ESPN Radio. Our crew led by Carl Ravitch. Carl?
4: Jay, thank you very much. Buster only, Doug Glanville. Buster, start with you. 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And Jordan Walker walked it off with an incredible comeback against Schwarber.
5: Beating two Philly guys, effectively, in Bryce Harper and Kyle Schwarber in their home ballpark with the Philly fans booing them. At the moment he hit the ball to end it, we literally saw Phillies fans get up and hit the aisles before the ball even landed. What a moment for Jordan Walker.
6: I mean, it was fantastic to watch. I mean, I think you weren't sure how the rules were going to go, but, you know, a lot of players, you know, just created their own rhythm inside of it, and they had a plan. They worked with their own clocks, and, you know, you saw the players that were successful seem to find ways to create their own tempo, and irrespective of, like, okay, I have to swing now. The ones that controlled that did well. The ones that rushed just, you know, seemed to be out of it and inconsistent. And Walker was consistent the whole way. Like, Schwarber had his bumps early, but Walker the entire time, every round, was just calm, and he paced himself. And there's no wavering in his approach. So it definitely gave him a great shot. So if there was anybody to be able to come back for what Schwarber was able to do in that final round, it was Walker, because it just, he had been doing this the whole night, and the performance was really once of a lifetime.
4: He gets $1 million for winning, but what it also does is continue this confidence that's been building in him since spring training. Just 24 years young, could very well become the face of a franchise that's starting to feel a lot better about themselves in St. Louis.
5: Yeah, they'll be contending in the second half, and we will keep pay attention to Jordan Walker even more as we move forward. But this night kind of reminds me of the night when Josh Hamilton hit all those home runs in Yankee Stadium, where fans who didn't know that much about Jordan Walker before tonight, they certainly walk away saying, okay, this guy's going to be a star for years to come.
4: Don't forget to join us for the All-Star Game. Our coverage will start at 7 p.m. Eastern Time on Tuesday with Buster Olney and Doug Glanville. I'm Carl Ravitch. Jay, back to you in the studio.
1: All right, Carl, well done as always. Disappointment for Philly fans with neither Bryce Harper, who was knocked out in the first round, nor Kyle Schwarber, beaten in the final round, able to win home run derby. Then there's Zach Wheeler, their pitcher, saying he declined an invitation to be added to the National League All-Star roster, said he felt disrespected when he was snubbed more than once. He was finally asked again on Friday to be an injury replacement, but refused, saying he wasn't going to be a fifth option. To the guys at PTI, Pablo Torre and Tony Kornheiser.
7: Hi, Pablo. What is your reaction to Zach Wheeler rejecting an All-Star invitation?
8: So Zach Wheeler, the excellent Phillies pitcher, I would not have known the difference, frankly, if he made it off of the reserve list or made it on the first try. I'm a guy who generally will look at Baseball Reference and be like, ah, an All-Star. Must have been a fun season that guy had. But at the same time, I also recognize that I am talking to a person who knows a grudge. And so the idea that Zach Wheeler isn't going to let you underestimate him, I kind of delight in how fervent he is in his resentment about a thing that only really he is going to remember.
7: If you're saying that I hold a grudge, if you're saying that I'm motivated by anger, if you're saying that I would have this same kind of reaction, no, in the main, I would. In the main, I would. But Zach Wheeler is 10-1 this year with a 2.13 ERA. His numbers are even better than his teammate, Christopher Sanchez, who is deservedly starting this game because he threw 50 and two-thirds straight innings without allowing an earned run. So I understand it's incomprehensible that there are 12 better pitchers in the National League right now than Zach Wheeler. It's incomprehensible. So understand why he wants to tell baseball to shove it when they do this apology only, Pablo, only because he called them out. I get all that. Where I part company with Zach Wheeler on this particular issue is this: the location of the game. It's in Philadelphia. He pitches in Philadelphia. It's his home park. It's so his petty. Team. It's his home fans. Go out there and bathe yourself in the adoration of these fans. Don't cost yourself. That's a moment you'll remember for the rest of your life. And now you've turned your back on it as a matter of principle and selfishness to a degree. And so I think he's cutting off his nose to spite his face. I really do in this case. And yet I completely sympathize and even empathize with his position.
8: Of course, but that is the difference between a guy sitting in a studio they made me come to for work and you who is working from home. A home game. That's what Tony Kornheiser wants in all fronts.
7: Yes.
8: But that is it. I suppose we are done. Back to you.
1: 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And of course, you'll hear it here on ESPN Radio. Right now, SportsCenter all night.
9: Once again, the NBA world waiting with bated breath for LeBron James to make up his mind.
10: LeBron James wants to be in a competing environment. He wants to play meaningful basketball.
11: We're not worried about nobody's opinions or anything like that. He's going to make the best decision for himself.
1: While the baseball focuses on Philly this week, the NBA is focused on wherever it might be. LeBron James will play this upcoming season. ESPN insider Shams Charania.
12: There's no exact timeline yet, but we are inching closer to a LeBron James decision. All the information that he could want is in because all the teams have made their pitches. General managers, owners, presidents of teams have made their contact. They've continued to be in touch with agent Rich Paul this week. Players have reached out to LeBron James, recruiting him. And yes, the voice notes have all been listened to. The rosters are set. The decks are all laid out. The leaders here are Cleveland, Miami, Philadelphia, Golden State, and Minnesota. And what we know is LeBron James has made it clear privately he wants to be in a situation where he can compete for a championship, but also join a culture, a team environment that he feels that he can uplift. And the fact that money is not the driving factor here means that he is able to take his time, because we have offers that we know from with LeBron James that range from minimums to exceptions to salary space. So we'll see when he's ready to make his decision.
1: Number of teams with their fingers crossed. Certainly a matter of a decision at this point. ESPN's Vince Goodwill.
13: Well, it's good to know he's not chasing the ghost. Like, let's be perfectly honest. If you're still chasing the ghost in year 24, the race is over. But I think also it lets you know, it informs you what LeBron is thinking. Like, going into every free agency LeBron has been in, we knew, or his decision reflected his values. In 2010, he had to get into a situation to win a championship. In 2014, he knew that he wanted to make things right with Cleveland. In 2018, when he went to LA, he was entering, so we thought, a new phase in his life and won a championship there. Now we don't know exactly what that is. Unless he chooses San Antonio or Oklahoma City, I don't think that any team is necessarily a LeBron James at age 42 away from winning the championship. And winning the championship is really, really hard. So if he's talking about playing meaningful basketball, and that could be the second round of the playoffs, there's a bunch of teams he can go to and make them a second round playoff team.
14: Tim McMahon, slide back in. Where does this land with you, the idea of not chasing rings? How do you interpret that?
15: Chasing rings as in hopping on a bandwagon, as in not earning the honor. And that's, I understand why they would be sensitive to that perception. LeBron James has had too great of a career to be perceived as a ring chaser. He's earned every single championship that he's won. And really, I don't think there's anything, anywhere LeBron can go that would taint his legacy or would dent his case as the greatest of all time. Whether you want to say it's Jordan or him, he's got a case. Just like, by the way, Michael Jordan, the ending of his career in Washington, nobody remembers that barely. I mean, that didn't taint his legacy whatsoever. The difference here is LeBron, he can help a team at least boost their championship chances right now as he enters the age of 42.
1: We're waiting to see where LeBron James lands. We thought Kawhi Leonard was on the move as well, but Not so fast. Clippers at the end of June traded him to the Raptors, but the NBA says, hold on. And it wants to wait till the results of the ongoing investigation involving the Clippers. So the trade cannot be completed until the end of that investigation as to whether LA circumvented the salary cap. ESPN's Ramona Shelburne.
16: I don't see it. I know there's a board of governors meeting in Las Vegas on Tuesday, and people think that obviously this will be a topic of discussion. But the league's decision here really caught people by surprise. I think teams pursuing Kawhi Leonard thought that they were okay to be pursuing. The Clippers didn't think there was going to be any hang up here. And so this has now thrown this into a little bit of jeopardy. But from what I understand, whenever the league investigation wraps up, there will be a time period where the Clippers will have to even respond to what the league finds here. And that has not even begun. And so I don't think we're any closer to necessarily the investigation being wrapped up, the Clippers being able to respond that time period. And then when they finally get to it, the trade being completed or not completed, depending on what happens here. And one thing I can tell you, the Clippers wanted Kawhi Leonard on their roster this year. This was not necessarily something that they sought out. It was essentially, he's an older player who wants an extension. This is a team that's kind of turning over. And so if at the worst case scenario, if this trade doesn't go through, there's a world in which Kawhi Leonard is back on the Clippers roster. So we'll see how this plays out. But I don't think there's going to be any resolution anytime soon. At least the parties involved don't think so.
1: Trade that did go through, Ja Morant to Portland. Said over the weekend that his offseason trade from the Grizzlies to the Blazers gives him the chance to start fresh and prove that the bad guy image is a misconception. ESPN's Tim McMahon.
15: I'm curious to find out. Look, Ja addressed that there was some off-court baggage that is in the past. He has stayed out of trouble the last couple of years, but that affected his value. It's not the only reason, though, that he basically had no trade value. It was also about a lack of durability and diminished production. And so if Ja's going to be special, the thing that makes him special is the way he attacks the basket, the way he just creates havoc when he drives in the paint, whether it's finishing, whether it's spraying out from there. That's also one of the reasons that he hasn't been able to stay on the floor. When you're high-flying around giants around the rim, you tend to fall hard. So for him to make the kind of impact to get his career back on track in terms of being a superstar, he has to attack with reckless abandon. But he needs to stay healthy, too. And you know, those two things don't necessarily go together.
1: Ja Morant, two-time All-Star, made four trips to the playoffs during his seven-year run with the Grizzlies. But that time in Memphis was complicated by off-court issues. SportsCenter All Night, ESPN Radio. It's the semifinals for the World Cup. Last four teams standing. And it's been 4 years in the making. Earlier on ESPN Radio, our Justin Tinsley.
17: It's one of those things that even the most casual of casual fans understand that, yes, the Super Bowl happens every year. The World Series happens every year. The NBA Finals happens every year. The World Cup does not happen every year. Yes, there are major tournaments throughout the world that happen year in and year out. But there's a name recognition that comes with the World Cup. So I think people understand, like, hey, this has been going on for about a month. We're nearing the end. And in America, we get to four teams left. The first thing that pops in our mind is like, oh, this is the World Cup's Final Four. So we know, we realize a Final Four is important. And now when you're looking at Argentina, when you're looking at Spain, when you're looking at France, when you're looking at England, if you're a FIFA executive, if you're a marketing executive, you have to be ecstatic about this. These are the top four teams in FIFA that made the quote unquote Final Four. And I'm not even trying to be like a dumb American when I call it the Final Four, but I think people understand how important this is. You couldn't have asked for a better foursome than this. You couldn't have asked for a better quartet.
1: And that quartet includes some marquee names on the soccer world stage. As for which of those players is carrying the most pressure into the Final Four, ESPN analyst Shaka Hislop.
18: Under the most pressure, Kylian Mbappe. I think France are the best team in this tournament. Kylian Mbappe is certainly the bright light of this French national team, coming off two disappointing seasons for Real Madrid, but certainly is playing some of his best football in a France shirt. There's a lot expected of him in what many feel is the best attack that we've seen, not just this tournament, but arguably any. Without question, if they go on to win it, they'll be regarded as the best French team in all history. They'll be spoken about as among the best teams to have played world football. That comes with a lot of pressure, and Kylian Mbappe, as captain, shoulders all, well, not all, but most of it.
14: Yeah, Spain and France, and when you look at the way Spain plays defensively, good luck getting the ball on offense. They play a lot of keep away here. Yeah. They've been fantastic. Who prevails in Dallas?
18: I think France. I think France are the better of the two teams. For Spain to get the better of France, they have to play exactly as you described, Kevin. They've got to keep the ball. The issue with that is I think France are one of the best pressing teams as well in this tournament. I was full of praise for their attack. They also press better than anybody else in this competition. I will say, though, France's left-back Luka Digne is probably their Achilles heel. And, of course, Lamine Yamal plays on the right for Spain. So you are able to get Lamine Yamal the ball in space to go one-on-one at Luka Digne. That's how Spain gets the better of France. But that's one option. I'll be honest, I'm struggling to find any more.
1: Semifinals getting underway this afternoon. France and Spain. The other semifinal matchup is England and Argentina. That is on Wednesday. How to decide what to do in the next couple of weeks. That's next. SportsCenter All Night continues. It's ESPN Radio.
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19: People would just walk up to me and they'd be like, Matt Jones? 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But now here we are.
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1: Full house in Philly to watch some homers. Hold that thought. We'll start with NBA Summer League. Knicks didn't even have Jack Cale on their roster initially, planning to keep the

0: He's a guy who led the Euro Cup in blocks this year, also spending the summer with the Mavs in Las Vegas.
1: He has Graham for three.
2: Oh, Akabunga Yogu rocking the rim. A 7-0 run for Dallas.
3: Number two.
0: From Las Vegas to Philly, and specifically, Jack Caglione goes upper deck at Citizens Bank.
4: I think he reset on the going to
5: center field. Watch out. Another one pulled down the line and right.
6: Wow.
5: And he just went third deck. That has been reserved for Ryan Howard and Ryan Howard only.
3: Number one.
0: In the end, it's one swing that wins it.
5: Walker swings deep into the night left field. And Walker walks it off.
4: Oh, my.
5: Four in a row.
4: What a performance.
5: Schwarber gives him high fives. The Philly fans are all leaving. Jordan Walker, the home run derby champion. Amazing.
0: Derby last night, All-Star game tonight. Coverage 7 o'clock Eastern here on ESPN Radio. Then the trade deadline in less than 3 weeks. 15 teams in the American League. There's the three division leaders and 10 others within 6.5 games of a playoff spot. So, what will teams be doing in the next couple of weeks? ESPN insider Buster Olney.
7: So I talked to three GMs today, and they all said the same thing. There really are a lot of questions about how many teams will actually sell. A month ago, it looked inevitable that the Red Sox, the Tigers would sell. The guys like Sonny Gray, Tarek Skubal would make up the heart of the trade conversation.
8: Right.
7: But they've climbed back into the race. And so now the question is, where are those talent? Where's the talent going to come from if you do look to upgrade? The Philadelphia Phillies, you mentioned them. The priority, a starting pitcher, a right-handed hitting outfielder, and some bullpen help. The Atlanta Braves, the team they're chasing right now in the National League East, looking for a hitter. Again, a right-handed hitter. A starting pitcher, because they've had so many injuries in their rotation, it's going to be a phenomenal second half in that division.
4: I mean, do you wonder, Buster, like, is it fool's gold? Like, you know, you're all these teams are in it, but are they in it, right? I mean, you're thinking we're trying to win the World Series. Do I give up the farm to just get in as a third wild card team with a field that's not strong? I mean, what are you hearing on that side?
7: And there are just so many variables. It's different with every team. For the Tigers, maybe a reason to go for it is this could be your last year with Tarek Skubal. If you're the Red Sox, Greg Breslow, their head of baseball operations, he's embattled. Some questions whether or not he's going to survive the year in that position. Does ownership give him the go-ahead to go for it and to add some players? You have all of that at work, which is why these next 2 weeks are going to be so important. Typically, small sample size is something that is not trusted in Major League Baseball, but the next 2 weeks are going to tell a lot about who's going to be a buyer and who's going to be a seller.
9: I don't know how you look at the American League and don't think if you are within three or four games, you're in it. I mean, you have to think you're in it.
4: Yeah, I mean, Minnesota Twins, there's a lot of teams in this mix, and you have to make that decision about, is it enough to get in? You know, you saw the Mariners when they finally got in with so many years of missing, they were just going to do whatever it takes.
8: Right.
4: And then once you're kind of like, all right, now it's not just getting in, it's doing more. The stakes change about what you're willing to give up. You see a lot more moves that are more like win-win moves. All right, you give me your, I need a catcher, you need a left fielder, we'll just make each other happy kind of thing. But that's going to be fascinating.
0: Then we'll see if anybody can catch the Dodgers in the NL too. Don't often hear boos during Home Run Derby. That's next. It's ESPN Radio.
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5: 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Woo! 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
9: We've seen LeBron win a championship in Cleveland. We've seen him win a championship with the Miami Heat. We've seen him win a championship with the Los Angeles Lakers. I'm intrigued because I now want to see LeBron James go somewhere else different.
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10: Big swings, rule the night, SportsCenter All Night, ESPN Radio, the ESPN app, Sirius XM, Channel 80. All eyes on Philly Monday because who doesn't love the long ball? Eight hitters stepping in for the Home Run Derby, a quarter of them in their home park. The crowd certainly hoping for a deep run from Bryce Harper and or Kyle Schwarber. First round, Wilson Contreras and Jordan Walker stealing the spotlight.
11: Jose Flores, who started the season as the Red Sox first base coach and infield instructor, is grooving them. Ooh. Contreras, yard work, left field. This. Boom. Wow. 13 home runs for the Red Sox superstar. And he swings, and that one looks good. Got some backspin to left. Is it enough? Yes. Tied at 13 now with Wilson Contreras.
10: Walker and Contreras leading the way in the opening round. 13 homers each. Junior Caminero right there as well.
11: He's not thinking about a tie. He now has 12 home runs. And he is into his bonus time. So here we go. Swings and sends this sky high. Left field line. We're all watching. And it is foul.
12: Oh, my.
11: Wow. Just foul. Caminero is looking, thinking, are we sure about that? He doesn't want to leave the box, but it looks like Junior Caminero is going to end tonight's competition with 12 home runs.
10: 13 leading the way in the opening round. Caminero with a dozen. Kyle Schwarber also reaches double digits.
11: No, he got hold of it. Number 10, right field. And a second net. So he's now passed Murakami, and currently in fourth place behind Contreras, Walker, and Junior Caminero. Now he will not do it.
13: Wow.
11: And Bryce Harper will come up knowing what the number is, and Schwarber is now, I guess in a weird way, going to have to root against his teammate Harper if he wants to advance. He ends up with 10. That puts him in fourth place overall.
10: The 10 homers for Schwarber does put him into the second round because Bryce Harper would finish with 8. He's knocked out in round one, or Tim Kurkjian caught up with him.
0: Bryce, you've done this before in front of the home crowd, but what was it like tonight in front of the Philly crowd in the home run derby?
12: Yeah, a lot of fun. Wish I would hit a couple more, but I just wanted to come in and have fun and enjoy it. I've won it before, so pretty much did it for the fans, so I'm happy I did it here at home.
0: Was there extra pressure tonight, given you and Kyle were in this together?
12: No, I don't think so. I mean, every time we come in here, I want, you know, if I didn't win, I want him to win and vice versa. So, again, I'm just happy to be part of it, happy to be here, and glad I was able to do it.
10: Top four, on to the semis without Bryce Harper. Top four, and the semifinals would be head-to-head matchups. Junior Caminero putting up five. Jordan Walker, he makes quick work of that number.
5: Swings, and he's on to the finals as he blasts one to left center, and it is gone, a walk-off for Walker. And Junior Caminero is out.
10: Kind of a theme of the night. Hold that thought. Six homers in eight swings. He left seven swings on the board in the semis. So then it would be Schwarber and Contreras.
5: Nine homers for Schwarber. This one closer to the foul line, but it's gone about four rows deep. A good number. He's now egging the crowd on. Swings, and this one is not going to be deep enough. Puts the bat on the ground. His round will end with nine home runs. Oh, he does it again. He's got eight. Oh, boy, this crowd is very anxious. Their hometown guy, Schwarber, has got nine. Crowd is booing Contreras. They want Schwarber in the final. Swings and will not do it. And Schwarber will advance to the final in front of the home crowd here in Philadelphia. Wilson Contreras comes up one short.
10: And certainly a partisan crowd in Philly. No denying that, because that would continue into the final. Schwarber facing Jordan Walker. And Schwarber wows them.
5: And he does it. Right field. And it is a blast. Second deck caught by a fan leaning over the railing. 11 homers. Did he do it again? A liner. And no, it is not going to leave. But it was touched by a fan leaning over. He will end the round with 11 homers. And that's the number Jordan Walker needs. Schwarber lifts his arms up to celebrate the fans' support of him.
10: Crowd feeling pretty good in Philly with Schwarber sitting on 11. Yet despite consistent boos,
5: he needs to hit three in a row. Nobody has hit multiple homers with the magenta ball. Swings, gets it hard and deep to center, and goes just over the wall for his ninth, and that was up there for a while. Tehran throws. Walker swings, gets another. He is going to be within one. Oh, wow. Man.
13: What a performance.
5: He has gone back to back on swings with a magenta ball. Schwarber is out there egging him on. It feels like rooting for Walker. Yeah, Schwarber is rooting for Walker to tie him. Swings, and he will tie it.
13: Oh my goodness.
5: Drives one to left. It's 11-11. Oh, Jordan Walker.
13: This is an absolutely epic mountain climb by Walker.
5: Three in a row with a magenta ball. No one has done it. If he can hit one more, Walker will be the champ. Walker swings deep into the night in left field. And Walker walks it off.
13: Oh, my.
5: Four in a row.
13: What a performance.
5: Schwarber gives him high fives. The Philly fans are all leaving. Jordan Walker, the home run derby champion. Amazing.
10: Carl Ravage, Doug Glanville here on ESPN Radio as Jordan Walker wins the home run derby, homering on his final six swings to win it. 24 years old, 52 days. Fifth youngest home run derby champion. Afterwards, he spoke with our Tim Kurkjian.
0: Jordan, that's probably the most dramatic home run derby ever, and you won it. What is your reaction to tonight?
12: I'm just in awe. Honestly, I'm in awe. I mean, Schwarber is an unbelievable hitter, so when he was just popping them out, I was like, I have work to do.
14: and I came in here just trying my best.
0: Did you recognize I have to hit the last four balls for homers to win this thing?
14: I mean, yeah, but I try not to think about it. You know, I wanted to take my time. I wanted to take some, see those pitches. Those pink balls are tough to see, so I want to make sure I get my best swing off.
0: You know, you sent a lot of Phillies fans home unhappy tonight. Are you okay with that?
14: Yeah, absolutely okay with that, man. They have an unbelievable team. There's nothing to be sad about, but feels pretty good.
0: Jordan, thanks so much.
14: Yeah, thank you.
0: Bye-bye.
10: Jordan Walker, first Cardinals player to win the Home Run Derby. He's the second to make it to the finals. Albert Pujols made it in 2003. Walker had a walk-off win in round two, hitting six homers in seven swings, and he also walked it off in the finals with 12 homers and 18 swings. All that with the crowd not behind him. ESPN analyst Eduardo Perez.
15: This is vindictive more than anything. One, it's the ability to be able to not hear the crowd and just slow everything down. He was taking pitches. He was being calm. He was being patient. I was on the field. I was next to Ken Griffey Jr. and Jimmy Rollins watching him. And they were like, he is taking a deep breath. He understood the moment. He caught the ball out in front, and he allowed the extension to create the power. And that's what Jordan Walker did. Let's not forget, this is a 6'6", 235 specimen of a man who last year was sent down because he could not lift the baseball consistently in games. Well, he learned, and he did it his way by catching the ball out front, and now he's the home run champ in 2026.
10: And he was born in 2002. He's the first Derby champion born in the 2000s. SportsCenter All Night, ESPN Radio. The Derby now behind us. On to the Midsummer Classic on Tuesday. Spotlight on another member of the Phillies. Christopher Sanchez gets the start for the National League against Toronto's Dylan Cease for the American League. Speaking of the Phillies, no Zach Wheeler. The pitcher said he declined an invitation to be added to the National League roster, said he felt disrespected after being snubbed. He didn't make the initial roster for the National League, nor was he among the replacement players added. The veteran right-hander telling reporters he was invited Friday by Major League Baseball to join the National League roster as an injury replacement, but says he wasn't going to be a fifth option. ESPN's Buster Olney.
16: Last Wednesday, I saw Zach, and this was after he initially had not been on the team. And I asked him, look, if you can pitch on Sunday, if you're going to pitch on Sunday and you can pitch in the All-Star game on Tuesday, would you be willing to be on the team? And he said, yes. But it's clear that he changed his mind at some point, feeling that he was disrespected, as you said, because of the fact that he wasn't on the initial team. And look, this is someone who battled his way back from thoracic outlet syndrome surgery. He's been so important to the Phillies as they've established themselves as one of the big contenders of the Dodgers this year. It's too bad that he's not here.
10: All-Star game coming up on Tuesday. You'll, of course, hear it here on ESPN Radio. SportsCenter All Night. Also coming up on Tuesday, the first of the semifinals. For the first time since FIFA rankings started in 1992, the top four seeds are into the semifinals at the World Cup. And it starts with France and Spain Tuesday afternoon Eastern time. Our Alexis Nunez with analyst Alejandro Moreno.
17: We haven't had any World Cup football in the last 2 days, and we're all having withdrawals. But thankfully for us, the semifinals are upon us, and boy, they're going to be exciting. The top four teams in the world. Ale, let's start off with France versus Spain, because this was the matchup that many of us would have loved to see in the final. We get it in the semifinal. Both of them favorites going into this one, even Stevens. But now the real question is, can even this Spain beat France?
18: Well, if indeed Spain are somehow going to beat France, and somehow I say that because I think France is far and away the best team in this competition and the most talented team in this competition. If Spain are going to beat France, they're going to have to take the ball away from France and keep the ball. The possession of Spain is going to be critically important. So they're going to have to cut that possession for France. They're going to have to be able to hang on to the ball. They're going to have to be able to slow down the game as much as possible, denying the opportunities for Kylian Mbappe and Dembele and Olise to get on the ball in transition. If Spain is able to do that, then they have an opportunity. So my boy, you know I love me some Pedri.
17: Oh yeah.
18: He has to be at his best, controlling the rhythm and setting the tempo for Spain. They do that, they may just have an opportunity. But more importantly than anything, far more important than the analysis, is the fact that I have picked Spain, and I've said it all along, I've picked Spain to win this competition. And for the sake of my bracket, the only thing that matters in this world right now is for Spain to beat France.
17: Well, this is definitely the more enticing matchup of the two, I guess, for some of us. But then there are the defending champions, Argentina and Lionel Messi, up against England, who really are looking inspired, especially with Jude Bellingham, Harry Kane, we know they still have. So how does this one go, Ale?
18: You can't possibly pick Argentina. They have no legs. They have been dead for the last three matches. They should have lost at least two out of those three matches. Mm-hmm. They've gotten help from all sorts of different places, including Braille and Mbolo when he got himself thrown out when Switzerland were dominating the game. You cannot manufacture energy in those legs, but you can't manufacture heart either.
17: Ooh,
18: and
17: yeah.
18: Argentina has plenty of that. I am going with Argentina. Argentina, they're pulling it off. And Lionel Messi and Argentina go to the final in the World Cup.
17: For anyone who didn't know, Ale Moreno is from South America, and I think he would like the trophy to stay on this side of the world. So there you have it. He's going with Argentina, and he's going to go his heart with Spain, but I think his head is saying France.
10: Semifinals getting underway Tuesday afternoon Eastern. France and Spain, the other semifinal matchup. As mentioned, England and Argentina coming up on Wednesday. 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That's next. 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
19: 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The Kansas City Chiefs didn't make the playoffs. 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
10: Up their third straight win, averaging just over 93 points per game during that streak. In the 4-point win over the Mercury, Kayla McBride with a season-high 37 points, one shy of her career high. Olivia Miles, a career high 33 points, most in a game by a rookie in Lynx history. Miles surpassing 400 career points. Did that in the first quarter. Lynx with its first game in franchise history in which two players had at least 30 points. Then there was the magic between the Dream and the Sparks.
7: Where does the offense come from right now for the Dream? It's completely dry right now in this period. Reese will take a three. How about that?
10: Angel Reese coming through in the third quarter on USA Network. Dream a 101-92 win over the Sparks. Angel Reese with 23 points, 13 rebounds, 16th double-double of the season. Breaking a tie with Jessica Shepherd of Dallas for the WNBA lead. The Dream, two wins in their last three following their five-game losing streak. Fifth game with at least 100 points this season. Sparks with the loss, now 1-7 when trailing by 10 or more at the half. They trailed by 11 in this one. Neko Gumuke with 19 points, 5 rebounds in the loss. Well, what happens in Vegas stays in Vegas, right? Not necessarily, as we found out this weekend. A little dust-up between former Miami teammates Bam Adebayo and Tyler Hero. ESPN insider Shams Charania.
25: This all stemmed from Tyler Hero's comments that leaked on social media critiquing Bam Adebayo. And Bam Adebayo, on Friday morning at Resorts World Hotel at a practice court, approached Tyler Hero about that. And they had a back and forth, and that culminated in Tyler Hero being struck in the face area. Both teams, the Heat and the Bucks, are aware of the situation. There is believed to be surveillance footage available to be reviewed as well. But at this point, no word on any investigation from the NBA. This is believed to be an off-court situation. Tyler Hero not pursuing any legal action as of right now, of course. And Tyler Hero and Bam Adebayo clearly have had some sort of falling out, potentially began last season as teammates together. It was their seventh year together as teammates in Miami, but now Tyler Hero has moved on in a trade for Giannis Antetokounmpo. He's now in Milwaukee, and my understanding is both Tyler Hero and Bam Adebayo here today on Monday want to move on from this situation, but obviously there was lingering effects from this throughout on Friday.
10: Tyler Hero, former Sixth Man of the Year winner, averaged over 20 points, almost 5 rebounds and 4 assists in 33 games last season. Bam Adebayo, 3-time All-Star, named to the All-Defensive Team in the 2023-24 season, named All-Defensive Second Team 5 times. As for the altercation, ESPN analyst Kendrick Perkins.
26: Listen, this situation right here is the true definition of catching somebody in traffic. I'm going to catch you in traffic. That's what that's the term I use. But I'm not mad at the boxing idea that you have, because we used to do that when we was in the locker room in Boston. We kept a set of boxing gloves, and if anybody had some beef or some tension, they was able to duke it out, and then we move on. Again, let's not make this a big deal. Everybody's good. Shams just basically reported that Tyler Hero don't want to move forward with trying to press any charges. Things happen. Okay, they're not teammates anymore. They don't have to like each other. They don't have to tolerate each other. Cool. No big deal.
10: And move on. We do. SportsCenter All Night, ESPN Radio. Speaking of differing opinions, different sides, there's what's going on at the University of Michigan. Could be a decision later this week on Athletic Director Ward Manuel. ESPN's Pete Thamel.
5: Just in the last few hours today, it's become a fascinating standoff between Ward Manuel and Michigan. He has said publicly that he does not plan to leave, that he is still the athletic director, that he's had conversations with the president that indicate that that's where he'd like to go in the future. It is the tenor of the board, sources have told us, that they could go in a different direction when they do meet and discuss this Jenner and Block intensive law firm investigation into Michigan's athletic department that was kicked off, obviously, with the explosive firing of Sharon Moore as Michigan's head coach. Who knew what they knew with the Connor Stallion scandal, with the Matt Weiss scandal, the former offensive coordinator who was arrested on federal hacking charges. And then obviously all of the subsequent NCAA investigations between recruiting and Stallions' advanced sign stealing scandal. So there is a lot on Michigan's plate that they are going to have to sift through in terms of when Jenner and Block brings this report forward to the Regents. And it will be interesting to see if Manuel and Michigan come to some type of deal. He'd be owed more than $6 million if he's fired without cause.
8: His contract runs through 2030 here, P. What else should we expect to find out when the details of this investigation are released later this week?
5: Kevin, Michigan's been fairly cagey about this investigation. They haven't released it to public records requests. It's unknown if it will just be a verbal report as opposed to a written report, which would make it obviously a little bit more difficult to FOIA. But look, between all the litany of scandals that I just mentioned, it's impossible for Michigan to come out of this looking rosy. You don't spend nearly $12 million on an outside investigation and not come back with any significant findings. So the expectation is this is not going to be flattering for Ward Manuel. But look, Kevin, he's a survivor. He survived the Stallion scandal. He survived the Jim Harbaugh TRO at the end of the 2023 season. And, you know, and he survived the end of Sharon Moore's tenure. So there is a sense that he is trying to hang in there now. Whether he and Michigan come to some kind of resolution in the near future before this Regent meeting on Thursday remains to be seen.
10: Ward Manuel, 58 years old, former Michigan football player. He's held the job as the athletic director of Michigan since 2016. Never cited for being involved in any of the scandals. During his time, the school has had pretty good success. National titles in men's basketball, football, men's and women's gymnastics as well. The Board of Regents expected to discuss the investigation and the culture of the athletic department on Thursday. Where does LeBron stand at this point? That's next. SportsCenter All Night at ESPN Radio.
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1: Lynx and Dream both top 100 points for the fifth time this season, both getting wins on Monday. Semifinals set to kick off for the FIFA World Cup on Tuesday. It was baseballs being launched on Monday in Philly.
2: 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Are you okay with that?
3: 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They have an unbelievable team. 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
1: Jordan Walker rallying to beat Kyle Schwarber in the final in front of a Philly crowd that was not shy about its allegiance. Of course, we heard it here on ESPN Radio. Our crew led by Carl Ravitch. Carl?
4: Jay, thank you very much. Buster Olney, Doug Glanville. Buster, start with you. You come into an event, new rules, new format, yada, yada, yada, and it delivered in spades, man. And Jordan Walker walked it off with an incredible comeback against Schwarber.
5: Beating two Philly guys effectively in Bryce Harper and Kyle Schwarber in their home ballpark with the Philly fans booing them. At the moment he hit the ball to end it, we literally saw Phillies fans get up and hit the aisles before the ball even landed. What a moment for Jordan Walker.
6: I mean, it was fantastic to watch. I mean, I think you weren't sure how the rules were going to go, but, you know, a lot of players, you know, just created their own rhythm inside of it, and they had a plan. They worked with their own clocks, and, you know, you saw the players that were successful seem to find ways to create their own tempo, and irrespective of, like, okay, I have to swing now. The ones that controlled that did well. The ones that rushed just, you know, seemed to be out of it and inconsistent. And Walker was consistent the whole way. Like, Schwarber had his bumps early, but Walker the entire time, every round, was just calm. And he paced himself, and there's no wavering in his approach. So it definitely gave him a great shot. So if there was anybody to be able to come back for what Schwarber was able to do in that final round, it was Walker, because it just, he had been doing this the whole night, and the performance was really once of a lifetime.
4: He gets $1 million for winning, but what it also does is continue this confidence that's been building in him since spring training. Just 24 years young, could very well become the face of a franchise that's starting to feel a lot better about themselves in St. Louis.
5: Yeah, they'll be contending in the second half, and we will pay attention to Jordan Walker even more as we move forward. But this night kind of reminds me of the night when Josh Hamilton hit all those home runs in Yankee Stadium, where fans who didn't know that much about Jordan Walker before tonight, they certainly walk away saying, okay, this guy's going to be a star for years to come.
4: Don't forget to join us for the All-Star Game. Our coverage will start at 7 p.m. Eastern Time on Tuesday with Buster Olney and Doug Glanville. I'm Carl Ravitch. Jay, back to you in the studio.
1: All right, Carl, well done as always. Disappointment for Philly fans with neither Bryce Harper, who was knocked out in the first round, nor Kyle Schwarber, beaten in the final round, able to win home run derby. Then there's Zach Wheeler, their pitcher, saying he declined an invitation to be added to the National League All-Star roster, said he felt disrespected when he was snubbed more than once. He was finally asked again on Friday to be an injury replacement, but refused, saying he wasn't going to be a fifth option. To the guys at PTI, Pablo Torre and Tony Kornheiser.
7: Hi, Pablo. What is your reaction to Zach Wheeler rejecting an All-Star invitation?
8: So Zach Wheeler, the excellent Phillies pitcher, I would not have known the difference, frankly, if he made it off of the reserve list or made it on the first try. I'm a guy who generally will look at Baseball Reference and be like, ah, an All-Star. Must have been a fun season that guy had. But at the same time, I also recognize that I am talking to a person who knows a grudge. And so the idea that Zach Wheeler isn't going to let you underestimate him, I kind of delight in how fervent he is in his resentment about a thing that only really he is going to remember.
7: If you're saying that I hold a grudge, if you're saying that I'm motivated by anger, if you're saying that I would have this same kind of reaction, no, in the main, I would. In the main, I would. But Zach Wheeler is 10-1 this year with a 2.13 ERA. His numbers are even better than his teammate, Christopher Sanchez, who is deservedly starting this game because he threw 50 2/3 straight innings without allowing an earned run. So I understand it's incomprehensible that there are 12 better pitchers in the National League right now than Zach Wheeler. It's incomprehensible. So understand why he wants to tell baseball to shove it when they do this apology only, Pablo, only because he called them out. I get all that. Where I part company with Zach Wheeler on this particular issue is this: the location of the game. It's in Philadelphia. He pitches in Philadelphia. It's his home park. It's so his petty. Team. It's his home fans. Go out there. Go out there and bathe yourself in the adoration of these fans. Don't cost yourself. That's a moment you'll remember for the rest of your life. And now you've turned your back on it as a matter of principle and selfishness to a degree. And so I think he's cutting off his nose to spite his face. I really do in this case. And yet I completely sympathize and even empathize with his position.
8: Of course, but that is the difference between a guy sitting in a studio they made me come to for work and you who is working from home. A home game. That's what Tony Kornheiser wants in all fronts.
7: Yes.
8: But that is it. I suppose we are done. Back to you.
1: 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And, of course, you'll hear it here on ESPN Radio. Right now, SportsCenter all night.
9: Once again, the NBA world waiting with bated breath for LeBron James to make up his mind.
10: LeBron James wants to be in a competing environment. He wants to play meaningful basketball.
11: We're not worried about nobody's opinions or anything like that. He's going to make the best decision for himself.
1: While the baseball focuses on Philly this week, the NBA is focused on wherever it might be that LeBron James will play this upcoming season. ESPN insider Shams Charania.
12: There's no exact timeline yet, but we are inching closer to a LeBron James decision. All the information that he could want is in because all the teams have made their pitches. General managers, owners, presidents of teams have made their contact. They've continued to be in touch with agent Rich Paul this week. Players have reached out to LeBron James, recruiting him. And yes, the voice notes have all been listened to. The rosters are set. The decks are all laid out. The leaders here are Cleveland, Miami, Philadelphia, Golden State, and Minnesota. And what we know is LeBron James has made it clear privately he wants to be in a situation where he can compete for a championship, but also join a culture, a team environment that he feels that he can uplift. And the fact that money is not the driving factor here means that he is able to take his time because we have offers that we know from with LeBron James that range from minimums to exceptions to salary space. So we'll see when he's ready to make his decision.
1: Number of teams with their fingers crossed. Certainly a matter of a decision at this point. ESPN's Vince Goodwill.
13: Well, it's good to know he's not chasing the ghost. Like, let's be perfectly honest. If you're still chasing the ghost in year 24, the race is over. But I think also it lets you know, it informs you what LeBron is thinking. Like, going into every free agency LeBron has been in, we knew, or his decision reflected his values. In 2010, he had to get into a situation to win a championship. In 2014, he knew that he wanted to make things right with Cleveland. In 2018, when he went to LA, he was entering, so we thought, a new phase in his life and won a championship there. Now we don't know exactly what that is. Unless he chooses San Antonio or Oklahoma City, I don't think that any team is necessarily a LeBron James at age 42 away from winning the championship. And winning the championship is really, really hard. So if he's talking about playing meaningful basketball, and that could be the second round of the playoffs, there's a bunch of teams he can go to and make them a second round playoff team.
14: Tim McMahon, slide back in. Where does this land with you, the idea of not chasing rings? How do you interpret that?
15: Chasing rings as in hopping on a bandwagon, as in not earning the honor. And that's, I understand why they would be sensitive to that perception. LeBron James has had too great of a career to be perceived as a ring chaser. He's earned every single championship that he's won. And really, I don't think there's anything, anywhere LeBron can go that would taint his legacy or would dent his case as the greatest of all time. Whether you want to say it's Jordan or him, he's got a case. Just like, by the way, Michael Jordan, the ending of his career in Washington, nobody remembers that barely. I mean, that didn't taint his legacy whatsoever. The difference here is LeBron, he can help a team at least boost their championship chances right now as he enters the age of 42.
1: We're waiting to see where LeBron James lands. We thought Kawhi Leonard was on the move as well, but Not so fast. Clippers at the end of June traded him to the Raptors, but the NBA says, hold on. And it wants to wait till the results of the ongoing investigation involving the Clippers. So the trade cannot be completed until the end of that investigation as to whether LA circumvented the salary cap. ESPN's Ramona Shelburne.
16: I don't see it. I know there's a board of governors meeting in Las Vegas on Tuesday, and people think that obviously this will be a topic of discussion. But the league's decision here really caught people by surprise. I think teams pursuing Kawhi Leonard thought that they were okay to be pursuing. The Clippers didn't think there was going to be any hang up here. And so this is now throwing this into a little bit of jeopardy. But from what I understand, whenever the league investigation wraps up, there will be a time period where the Clippers will have to even respond to what the league finds here. And that has not even begun. And so I don't think we're any closer to necessarily the investigation being wrapped up, the Clippers being able to respond that time period. And then when they finally get to it, the trade being completed or not completed, depending on what happens here. And one thing I can tell you, the Clippers wanted Kawhi Leonard on their roster this year. This was not necessarily something that they sought out. It was essentially, he's an older player who wants an extension. This is a team that's kind of turning over. And so if at the worst case scenario, if this trade doesn't go through, there's a world in which Kawhi Leonard is back on the Clippers roster. So we'll see how this plays out. But I don't think there's going to be any resolution anytime soon. At least the parties involved don't think so.
1: Trade that did go through, Ja Morant to Portland. Said over the weekend that his offseason trade from the Grizzlies to the Blazers gives him the chance to start fresh and prove that the bad guy image is a misconception. ESPN's Tim McMahon.
15: I'm curious to find out. Look, Ja addressed that there was some off-court baggage that is in the past. He has stayed out of trouble the last couple of years, but that affected his value. It's not the only reason, though, that he basically had no trade value. It was also about a lack of durability and diminished production. And so if Ja's going to be special, the thing that makes him special is the way he attacks the basket, the way he just creates havoc when he drives in the paint, whether it's finishing, whether it's spreading out from there. That's also one of the reasons that he hasn't been able to stay on the floor. When you're high-flying around giants around the rim, you tend to fall hard. So for him to make the kind of impact to get his career back on track in terms of being a superstar, he has to attack with reckless abandon. But he needs to stay healthy, too. And you know, those two things don't necessarily go together.
1: Ja Morant, two-time All-Star, made four trips to the playoffs during his seven-year run with the Grizzlies. But that time in Memphis was complicated by off-court issues. SportsCenter All Night, ESPN Radio. It's the semifinals for the World Cup. Last four teams standing. And it's been 4 years in the making. Earlier on ESPN Radio, our Justin Tinsley.
17: It's one of those things that even the most casual of casual fans understand that, yes, the Super Bowl happens every year. The World Series happens every year. The NBA Finals happens every year. The World Cup does not happen every year. Yes, there are major tournaments throughout the world that happen year in and year out. But there's a name recognition that comes with the World Cup. Mm-hmm. So I think people understand, like, hey, this has been going on for about a month. We're nearing the end. And in America, we get to four teams left. The first thing that pops in our mind is like, oh, this is the World Cup's Final Four. So we know, we realize a Final Four is important. And now when you're looking at Argentina, when you're looking at Spain, when you're looking at France, when you're looking at England, if you're a FIFA executive, if you're a marketing executive, you have to be ecstatic about this. These are the top four teams in FIFA that made the quote unquote Final Four. And I'm not even trying to be like a dumb American when I call it the Final Four, but I think people understand how important this is. You couldn't have asked for a better foursome than this. You couldn't have asked for a better quartet.
1: And that quartet includes some marquee names on the soccer world stage. As for which of those players is carrying the most pressure into the Final Four, ESPN analyst Shaka Hislop.
18: Under the most pressure, Kylian Mbappe. I think France are the best team in this tournament. Kylian Mbappe is certainly the bright light of this French national team, coming off two disappointing seasons for Real Madrid, but certainly is playing some of his best football in a France shirt. There's a lot expected of him in what many feel is the best attack that we've seen, not just this tournament, but arguably any. without question, if they go on to win it, they'll be regarded as the best French team in all history. They'll be spoken about as among the best teams to have played world football. That comes with a lot of pressure, and Kylian Mbappe, as captain, shoulders all, well, not all, but most of it.
15: Yeah, Spain and France, and when you look at the way Spain plays defensively, good luck getting the ball on offense. They play a lot of keep away here. Yeah. They've been fantastic. Who prevails in Dallas?
18: I think France. I think France are the better of the two teams. For Spain to get the better of France, they have to play exactly as you described, Kevin. They've got to keep the ball. The issue with that is I think France are one of the best pressing teams as well in this tournament. I was full of praise for their attack. They also press better than anybody else in this competition. I will say, though, France's left-back Lucas Digne is probably their Achilles heel. And, of course, Lamine Yamal plays on the right for Spain. So you are able to get Lamine Yamal the ball in space to go one-on-one with Lucas Digne. That's how Spain gets the better of France. But that's one option. I'll be honest, I'm struggling to find any more.
1: Semifinals getting underway this afternoon. France and Spain. The other semifinal matchup is England and Argentina. That is on Wednesday. How to decide what to do in the next couple of weeks. That's next. SportsCenter All Night continues. It's ESPN Radio.
19: Did you name yourself that? Are you kidding me? 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How about, let me look in the mirror. Pretty boy. And I'm 25th rank. Are you kidding me?
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2: 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Are you ready to take?
0: Number 5.
1: Full house in Philly to watch some homers. Hold that thought. We'll start with NBA Summer League. Knicks didn't even have Jack Cale on their roster initially, planning to keep the number 39 pick in Europe. Yet he's in Vegas. Amazon Prime.
3: Here in the Pistons bench, no foul. Want to play straight up here. Take this to about a minute. Cahill drives and flushes. Wow.
0: Number 4.
1: Defense wins championships. And a Monday matchup at the Thomas and Mack Center, as we saw on ESPN.
4: 6 seconds. Smith drives into the paint, throws it up for Mack.
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5: The Raptors win.
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1: Walker swings deep into the night in left field, and Walker walks it off.
2: Oh, my.
1: Four in a row.
2: What a performance.
1: Schwarber gives him high fives. The Philly fans are all leaving. Jordan
2: disbelief.
1: Walker, the home run derby champion. Amazing.
0: Derby last night, All-Star game tonight. Coverage 7 o'clock Eastern here on ESPN Radio. Then the trade deadline in less than 3 weeks. 15 teams in the American League. There's the three division leaders and 10 others within 6.5 games of a playoff spot. So, what will teams be doing in the next couple of weeks? ESPN insider Buster Olney.
3: So I talked to three GMs today, and they all said the same thing. There really are a lot of questions about how many teams will actually sell. A month ago, it looked inevitable that the Red Sox, the Tigers would sell, that guys like Sonny Gray, Tarik Skubal would make up the heart of the trade conversation,
4: right.
3: But they've climbed back into the race. And so now the question is, where's the talent going to come from if you do look to upgrade? The Philadelphia Phillies, you mentioned them. The priority, a starting pitcher, a right-handed hitting outfielder, and some bullpen help. The Atlanta Braves, the team they're chasing right now in the National League East, looking for a hitter, again, a right-handed hitter, a starting pitcher, because they've had so many injuries in their rotation. It's going to be a phenomenal second half in that division.
2: I mean, do you wonder, Buster, like, is it fool's gold? Like, you know, all these teams are in it, but are they in it, right? I mean, you're thinking we're trying to win the World Series. Do I give up the farm to just get in as a third wild card team with a field that's not strong? I mean, what are you hearing on that side?
3: And there are just so many variables. It's different with every team. For the Tigers, maybe a reason to go for it is this could be your last year with Tarik Skubal. If you're the Red Sox, Greg Breslow, their head of baseball operations, he's in battle. Some questions whether or not he's going to survive the year in that position. Does ownership give him the go-ahead to go for it and to add some players? You have all of that at work, which is why these next 2 weeks are going to be so important. Typically, small sample size is something that is not trusted in Major League Baseball, but the next 2 weeks are going to tell a lot about who's going to be a buyer and who's going to be a seller.
5: I don't know how you look at the American League and don't think if you are within 3 or 4 games, you're in it. I mean, you have to think you're in it.
2: Yeah, I mean, Minnesota Twins, there's a lot of teams in this mix, and you have to make that decision about, is it enough to get in? You know, you saw the Mariners when they finally got in with so many years of missing, they were just going to do whatever it takes.
4: Right.
2: And then once you're kind of like, all right, now it's not just getting in, it's doing more, the stakes change about what you're willing to give up. 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All right, you give me your, I need a catcher, you need a left fielder, we'll just make each other happy kind of thing. But that's going to be fascinating.
0: Then we'll see if anybody can catch the Dodgers in the NL too. 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
6: Oh, wow. Long shot here, right center field. Ballpark may not hold it, and it won't. A massive homer.
0: We prepare you for our highly anticipated World Cup semifinals.
7: I think France are one of the best pressing teams as well in this tournament. I was full of praise for their attack. They also press better than anybody else in this competition.
0: NBA Summer League continues in Vegas.
8: Gets it to Springer, going downhill. Gets body, but still finishes there, no calls.
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0: Plus, we're still on LeBron watch as the King draws closer to a decision.
10: We've seen LeBron win a championship in Cleveland. We've seen him win a championship with the Miami Heat. We've seen him win a championship with the Los Angeles Lakers. I'm intrigued because I now want to see LeBron James go somewhere else different.
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11: 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Channel 80. All eyes on Philly Monday because who doesn't love the long ball? Eight hitters stepping in for the Home Run Derby. A quarter of them in their home park. The crowd certainly hoping for a deep run from Bryce Harper and or Kyle Schwarber. First round, Wilson Contreras and Jordan Walker stealing the spotlight.
12: Jose Flores, who started the season as the Red Sox first base coach and infield instructor, is grooving them. Ooh. Contreras, yard work, left field. Boom. Wow. 13 home runs for the Red Sox superstar. And he swings, and that one looks good. Got some backspin to left. Is it enough? Yes. Tied at 13 now with Wilson Contreras.
11: Walker and Contreras leading the way in the opening round. 13 homers each. Junior Caminero right there as well.
12: He's not thinking about a tie. He now has 12 home runs. And he is into his bonus time. So here we go. Swings and sends this sky high. Left field line. We're all watching. And it is foul.
13: Oh, my.
12: Wow. Just foul. Caminero is looking, thinking, are we sure about that? He doesn't want to leave the box, but it looks like Junior Caminero is going to end tonight's competition with 12 home runs.
11: 13 leading the way in the opening round. Caminero with a dozen. Kyle Schwarber also reaches double digits.
12: Oh, he got all of it. Number 10, right field. and the second net. So he's now passed Murakami and currently in fourth place behind Contreras, Walker, and Junior Caminero. No, he will not do it.
13: Wow.
12: And Bryce Harper will come up knowing what the number is, and Schwarber is now, I guess in a weird way, going to have to root against his teammate Harper if he wants to advance. He ends up with 10. That puts him in fourth place overall.
11: The 10 homers for Schwarber does put him into the second round because Bryce Harper would finish with 8. He's knocked out in round one. Our Tim Kirchen caught up with him.
14: Bryce, you've done this before in front of the home crowd, but what was it like tonight in front of the Philly crowd in the home run derby?
15: Yeah, a lot of fun. Wish I would hit a couple more, but I just wanted to come in and have fun and enjoy it. I've won it before, so pretty much did it for the fans, so I'm happy I did it here at home.
14: Was there extra pressure tonight, given you and Kyle were in this together?
15: No, I don't think so. I mean, every time we come in here, I want, you know, if I didn't win, I want him to win and vice versa. So, again, I'm just happy to be part of it, happy to be here, and glad I was able to do it.
11: Top four, on to the semis without Bryce Harper. Top four, and the semifinals would be head-to-head matchups. Junior Caminero putting up 5. Jordan Walker, he makes quick work of that number.
12: Swings, and he's on to the finals as he blasts one to left center, and it is gone, a walk-off for Walker. And Junior Caminero is out.
11: Kind of a theme of the night. Hold that thought. 6 homers in 8 swings. He left 7 swings on the board in the semis. So then it would be Schwarber and Contreras.
12: 9 homers for Schwarber. This one closer to the foul line. But it's gone about 4 rows deep. A good number. He's now egging the crowd on. Swings, and this one is not going to be deep enough. Puts the bat on the ground. His round will end with 9 home runs. Again. He's got 8. Oh, boy, this crowd is very anxious. Their hometown guy, Schwarber, has got 9. Crowd is booing Contreras. They want Schwarber in the final. Swings and will not do it. And Schwarber will advance to the final in front of the home crowd here in Philadelphia. Wilson Contreras comes up 1 short.
11: And certainly a partisan crowd in Philly. No denying that, because that would continue into the final. Schwarber facing Jordan Walker. And Schwarber wows them.
12: And he does it. Right field. And it is a blast. Second net caught by a fan leaning over the railing. 11 homers. Did he do it again? A liner. And no, it is not going to leave, but it was touched by a fan leaning over. He will end the round with 11 homers. And that's the number Jordan Walker needs. Schwarber lifts his arms up to celebrate the fans' support of him.
11: Crowd feeling pretty good in Philly with Schwarber sitting on 11. Yet despite consistent boos,
12: he needs to hit 3 in a row. Nobody has hit multiple homers with the magenta ball. Swings, gets it hard and deep to center, and goes just over the wall for his 9th, and that was up there for a while. Tehran throws. Walker swings, gets another. He is going to be within 1. Oh, wow. Man.
16: What a performance.
12: He has gone
16: but wow.
12: Back to back on swings with a magenta ball. Schwarber is out there egging him on. It feels like rooting for Walker. Yeah, Schwarber is rooting for Walker to tie him. Swings, and he will tie it.
16: Oh my goodness.
12: Drives one to left. It's 11-11. Oh, Jordan Walker.
16: This is an absolutely epic mountain climb by Walker.
12: 3 in a row with a magenta ball. No one has done it. If he can hit one more, Walker will be the champ. Walker swings deep into the night in left field. And Walker walks it off.
16: Oh, my.
12: 4 in a row.
16: What a performance. performance.
13: Schwarber gives him high fives. The Philly fans are all leaving. Jordan Walker, the home run derby champion. Amazing.
11: Carl Ravage, Doug Glanville here on ESPN Radio as Jordan Walker wins the home run derby, homering on his final six swings to win it. 24 years old, 52 days. Fifth youngest home run derby champion. Afterwards, he spoke with our Tim Kirchen.
14: Jordan, that's probably the most dramatic home run derby ever, and you won it. What is your reaction to tonight?
15: I'm just in awe. Honestly, I'm in awe. I mean, Schwarber is an unbelievable hitter, so when he was just popping them out, I was like, I have work to do. And I came in here just trying my best.
14: Did you recognize I have to hit the last four balls for homers to win this thing?
15: I mean, yeah, but I try not to think about it. You know, I want to take my time. I wanted to take some, see those pitches. Those pink balls are tough to see. So I want to make sure I get my best swing off.
14: You know, you sent a lot of Phillies fans home unhappy tonight. Are you okay with that?
15: Yeah, absolutely okay with that, man. They have an unbelievable team. There's nothing to be sad about, but feels pretty good.
14: Jordan, thanks so much.
15: Yeah, thank you.
14: Bye-bye.
11: Jordan Walker, first Cardinals player to win the home run derby. He's the second to make it to the finals. Albert Pujols made it in 2003. Walker had a walk-off win in round two, hitting six homers in seven swings, and he also walked it off in the finals with 12 homers and 18 swings. All that with the crowd not behind him. ESPN analyst Eduardo Perez.
17: This is vindictive more than anything. One, it's the ability to be able to not hear the crowd and just slow everything down. He was taking pitches. He was being calm. He was being patient. I was on the field. I was next to Ken Griffey Jr. and Jimmy Rollins watching him. And they were like, he is taking a deep breath. He understood the moment. He caught the ball out in front and he allowed the extension to create the power. And that's what Jordan Walker did. Let's not forget, this is a 6'6", 235 specimen of a man who last year was, who was sent down because he could not lift the baseball consistently in games. Well, he learned, and he did it his way by catching the ball out front, and now he's the home run champ in 2026.
11: And he was born in 2002. He's the first Derby champion born in the 2000s. SportsCenter All Night, ESPN Radio, the Derby now behind us, on to the Midsummer Classic on Tuesday. Spotlight on another member of the Phillies. Christopher Sanchez gets the start for the National League against Toronto's Dylan Cease for the American League. Speaking of the Phillies, no Zach Wheeler. The pitcher said he declined an invitation to be added to the National League roster, said he felt disrespected after being snubbed. He didn't make the initial roster for the National League, nor was he among the replacement players added. The veteran right-hander telling reporters he was invited Friday by Major League Baseball to join the National League roster as an injury replacement, but says he wasn't going to be a fifth option. ESPN's Buster Olney.
18: Last Wednesday, I saw Zach, and this was after he initially had not been on the team. And I asked him, look, if you can pitch on Sunday, if you're going to pitch on Sunday and you can pitch in the All-Star game on Tuesday, would you be willing to be on the team? And he said, yes. But it's clear that he changed his mind at some point, feeling that he was disrespected, as you said, because of the fact that he wasn't on the initial team. Look, this is someone who battled his way back from thoracic outlet syndrome surgery. He's been so important to the Phillies as they've established themselves as one of the big contenders of the Dodgers this year. It's too bad that he's not here.
11: All-Star game coming up on Tuesday. You'll, of course, hear it here on ESPN Radio. SportsCenter All Night. Also coming up on Tuesday, the first of the semifinals. For the first time since FIFA rankings started in 1992, the top four seeds are into the semifinals at the World Cup. And it starts with France and Spain Tuesday afternoon Eastern time. Our Alexis Nunez with analyst Alejandro Moreno.
19: We haven't had any World Cup football in the last 2 days, and we're all having withdrawals. But thankfully for us, the semifinals are upon us, and boy, they're going to be exciting. The top four teams in the world. Ale, let's start off with France versus Spain, because this was the matchup that many of us would have loved to see in the final. We get it in the semifinal. Both of them favorites going into this one, even Stevens. But now the real question is, can even this Spain beat France?
20: Well, if indeed Spain are somehow going to beat France. And somehow I say that because I think France is far and away the best team in this competition and the most talented team in this competition. If Spain are going to beat France, they're going to have to take the ball away from France and keep the ball. The possession of Spain is going to be critically important. So they're going to have to cut that possession for France. They're going to have to be able to hang on to the ball. They're going to have to be able to slow down the game as much as possible, denying the opportunities for Kylian Mbappe and Dembele and Olise to get on the ball in transition. If Spain is able to do that, then they have an opportunity. So my boy, you know I love me some Pedri.
19: Oh yeah.
20: He has to be at his best, controlling the rhythm and setting the tempo for Spain. They do that, they may just have an opportunity. But more importantly than anything, far more important than the analysis, is the fact that I have picked Spain and I've said it all along. I have picked Spain to win this competition. And for the sake of my bracket, the only thing that matters in this world right now is for Spain to beat France.
19: Well, this is definitely the more enticing matchup of the two, I guess, for some of us. But then there are the defending champions, Argentina, and Lionel Messi up against England, who really are looking inspired, especially with Jude Bellingham. Harry Kane, we know they still have. So how does this one go, Ale?
20: You can't possibly pick Argentina. They have no legs. They have been dead for the last three matches. They should have lost at least two out of those three matches. Mm-hmm. They've gotten help from all sorts of different places, including Braille and Baller when he got himself thrown out when Switzerland were dominating the game. You cannot manufacture energy in those legs, but you can't manufacture heart either.
19: Ooh,
20: and
19: yeah.
20: Argentina has plenty of that. I am going with Argentina. Argentina, they're pulling it off. And Lionel Messi and Argentina go to the final in the World Cup.
19: For anyone who didn't know, Ale Moreno is from South America, and I think he would like the trophy to stay on this side of the world. So there you have it. He's going with Argentina, and he's going to go his heart with Spain, but I think his head is saying France.
11: Semifinals getting underway Tuesday afternoon Eastern. France and Spain, the other semifinal matchup, as mentioned, England and Argentina coming up on Wednesday. 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That's next. 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
1: 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Toys flushed down the toilet will be retrieved, but we highly recommend that toys do not get returned to the children. If your sewer line has been destroyed by a jackhammer because you were building a racetrack in your backyard, this is a serious situation and will need immediate attention. 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Symptoms due to clogged drains will be relieved by a consultation with a Roto-Rooter professional. Any silverware that a child may have fed to the garbage disposal will be returned to the owner, but may have side effects such as damage to flatware. A lost ring down a sink drain may be retrievable, but you will be required to create your own story as to how it got there in the first place. Roto-Rooter, house calls are our specialty.
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11: Picking up their third straight win, averaging just over 93 points per game during that streak. In the four-point win over the Mercury, Kayla McBride with a season-high 37 points, one shy of her career high. Olivia Miles, a career-high 33 points, most in a game by a rookie in Lynx history. Miles surpassing 400 career points. Did that in the first quarter. Lynx with its first game in franchise history in which two players had at least 30 points. Then there was the magic between the Dream and the Sparks.
5: Where's the offense come from right now for the Dream? It's completely dry right now in this period. Reese will take a three. How about that?
11: Angel Reese coming through in the third quarter on USA Network. Dream a 101-92 win over the Sparks. Angel Reese with 23 points, 13 rebounds, 16th double-double of the season, breaking a tie with Jessica Shepherd of Dallas for the WNBA lead. The Dream, two wins in their last three following their five-game losing streak. Fifth game with at least 100 points this season. Sparks with the loss, now 1-7 when trailing by 10 or more at the half. They trailed by 11. In this one, Neko Gumake with 19 points, 5 rebounds in the loss. Well, what happens in Vegas stays in Vegas, right? Not necessarily, as we found out this weekend. A little dust-up between former Miami teammates Bam Adebayo and Tyler Hero. ESPN insider Shams Charania.
6: This all stemmed from Tyler Hero's comments that leaked on social media critiquing Bam Adebayo. And Bam Adebayo, on Friday morning at Resorts World Hotel at a practice court, approached Tyler Hero about that. And they had a back and forth, and that culminated in Tyler Hero being struck in the face area. Both teams, the Heat and the Bucks, are aware of the situation. There is believed to be surveillance footage available to be reviewed as well. But at this point, no word on any investigation from the NBA. This is believed to be an off-court situation. Tyler Hero not pursuing any legal action as of right now, of course. And Tyler Hero and Bam Adebayo clearly have had some sort of falling out, potentially began last season as teammates together. It was their seventh year together as teammates in Miami, but now Tyler Hero has moved on in a trade for Giannis Antetokounmpo. He's now in Milwaukee. And my understanding is both Tyler Hero and Bam Adebayo here today on Monday want to move on from this situation. But obviously there was a lingering effects from this throughout on Friday.
11: Tyler Hero, former Sixth Man of the Year winner, averaged over 20 points, almost 5 rebounds and 4 assists in 33 games last season. Bam Adebayo, 3-time All-Star, named to the All-Defensive Team in the 2023-24 season, named All-Defensive Second Team 5 times. As for the altercation, ESPN analyst Kendrick Perkins.
7: Listen, this situation right here is the true definition of catching somebody in traffic. I'm gonna catch you in traffic. That's what that's the term I use. But I'm not mad at the boxing idea that you have, because we used to do that when we was in the locker room in Boston. We kept a set of boxing gloves, and if anybody had some beef or some tension, they was able to duke it out, and then we move on. Again, let's not make this a big deal. Everybody's good. Shams just basically reported that Tyler Hero don't want to move forward with trying to press any charges. Things happen. Okay, they're not teammates anymore. They don't have to like each other. They don't have to tolerate each other. Cool. No big deal.
11: And move on, we do. SportsCenter All Night, ESPN Radio. Speaking of differing opinions, different sides, there's what's going on at the University of Michigan. Could be a decision later this week on Athletic Director Ward Manuel. ESPN's Pete Thamel.
8: Just in the last few hours today, it's become a fascinating standoff between Ward Manuel and Michigan. He has said publicly that he does not plan to leave, that he is still the athletic director, that he's had conversations with the president that indicate that that's where he'd like to go in the future. It is the tenor of the board, sources have told us, that they could go in a different direction when they do meet and discuss this Jenner and Block intensive law firm investigation into Michigan's athletic department that was kicked off, obviously, with the explosive firing of Sharon Moore as Michigan's head coach. Who knew what they knew with the Connor Stallion scandal, with the Matt Weiss scandal, the former offensive coordinator who was arrested on federal hacking charges. And then obviously all of the subsequent NCAA investigations between recruiting and Stallions' advanced science ceiling scandal. So there is a lot on Michigan's plate that they are going to have to sift through in terms of what Jenner and Block brings this report forward to the Regents. And it will be interesting to see if Manuel and Michigan come to some type of deal. He'd be owed more than $6 million if he's fired without cause.
9: His contract runs through 2030 here, P. What else should we expect to find out when the details of this investigation are released later this week?
8: Kevin, Michigan's been fairly cagey about this investigation. They haven't released it to public records requests. It's unknown if it will just be a verbal report as opposed to a written report, which would make it obviously a little bit more difficult to FOIA. But look, between all the litany of scandals that I just mentioned, it's impossible for Michigan to come out of this looking rosy. You don't spend nearly $12 million on an outside investigation and not come back with any significant findings. So the expectation is this is not going to be flattering for Ward Manuel. But look, Kevin, he's a survivor. He survived the Stallion scandal. He survived the Jim Harbaugh TRO at the end of the 2023 season. And, you know, and he survived the end of Sharon Moore's tenure. So there is a sense that he is trying to hang in there now. Whether he and Michigan come to some kind of resolution in the near future before this Regent meeting on Thursday remains to be seen.
11: Ward Manuel, 58 years old, former Michigan football player. He's held the job as the athletic director of Michigan since 2016. Never cited for being involved in any of the scandals. During his time, the school has had pretty good success. National titles in men's basketball, football, men's and women's gymnastics as well. The Board of Regents expected to discuss the investigation and the culture of the athletic department on Thursday. Where does LeBron stand at this point? That's next. SportsCenter All Night at ESPN Radio.
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20: A walk-off homer in the bottom of the 14th inning. 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
19: From opening day.
20: Hammer to left field. See you later. Mike Trout, how's that to start the season?
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20: 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He crushed it. Giancarlo Stanton and the American League with one swing has tied it up.
21: 457-foot home run. How much fun was that?
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20: Judge back some more. Leaping and he caught it. Out of here. Mookie Betts. Shohei Ohtani.
19: Until a champion is crowned at the World Series.
20: And the Dodgers have won it. Repeat champions for the first time in baseball in 25 years. The Dodgers are World Series champs.
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1: Lynx and Dream both top 100 points for the fifth time this season, both getting wins on Monday. Semifinals set to kick off for the FIFA World Cup on Tuesday. It was baseballs being launched on Monday in Philly.
2: Walker swings deep into the night left field, and Walker walks it off.
3: Oh my!
2: Four in a row.
3: What a performance,
2: Jordan Walker, the home run derby champion.
4: You know, you sent a lot of Phillies fans home unhappy tonight. Are you okay with that?
5: Yeah, absolutely okay with that, man. They have an unbelievable team. 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
1: Jordan Walker rallying to beat Kyle Schwarber in the final in front of a Philly crowd that was not shy about its allegiance. Of course, we heard it here on ESPN Radio. Our crew led by Carl Ravitch. Carl?
6: Jay, thank you very much. Buster only, Doug Glanville. Buster, start with you. 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And Jordan Walker walked it off with an incredible comeback against Schwarber.
7: Beating two Philly guys effectively in Bryce Harper and Kyle Schwarber in their home ballpark with the Philly fans booing them. At the moment he hit the ball to end it, we literally saw Phillies fans get up and hit the aisles before the ball even landed. What a moment for Jordan Walker.
3: I mean, it was fantastic to watch. I mean, I think you weren't sure how the rules were going to go, but, you know, a lot of players, you know, just created their own rhythm inside of it, and they had a plan. They worked with their own clocks, and, you know, you saw the players that were successful seem to find ways to create their own tempo, and irrespective of, like, okay, I have to swing now. The ones that controlled that did well. The ones that rushed just, you know, seemed to be out of it and inconsistent. And Walker was consistent the whole way. Like, Schwarber had his bumps early, but Walker the entire time, every round, was just calm, and he paced himself, and there's no wavering in his approach. So it definitely gave him a great shot. So if there was anybody to be able to come back for what Schwarber was able to do in that final round, it was Walker, because it just, he had been doing this the whole night, and the performance was really once of a lifetime.
6: He gets $1 million for winning, but what it also does is continue this confidence that's been building in him since spring training. Just 24 years young, could very well become the face of a franchise that's starting to feel a lot better about themselves in St. Louis.
7: Yeah, they'll be contending in the second half, and we will pay attention to Jordan Walker even more as we move forward. But this night kind of reminds me of the night when Josh Hamilton hit all those home runs in Yankee Stadium, where fans who didn't know that much about Jordan Walker before tonight, they certainly walk away saying, okay, this guy's going to be a star for years to come.
6: Don't forget to join us for the All-Star Game. Our coverage will start at 7 p.m. Eastern Time on Tuesday with Buster Olney and Doug Glanville. I'm Carl Ravitch. Jay, back to you in the studio.
1: All right, Carl, well done as always. Disappointment for Philly fans with neither Bryce Harper, who was knocked out in the first round, nor Kyle Schwarber, beaten in the final round, able to win home run derby. Then there's Zach Wheeler, their pitcher, saying he declined an invitation to be added to the National League All-Star roster, said he felt disrespected when he was snubbed more than once. He was finally asked again on Friday to be an injury replacement, but refused, saying he wasn't going to be a fifth option. To the guys at PTI, Pablo Torre and Tony Kornheiser.
8: Hi, Pablo. What is your reaction to Zach Wheeler rejecting an All-Star invitation?
9: So Zach Wheeler, the excellent Phillies pitcher, I would not have known the difference, frankly, if he made it off of the reserve list or made it on the first try. I'm a guy who generally will look at Baseball Reference and be like, ah, an all-star, must have been a fun season that guy had. But at the same time, I also recognize that I am talking to a person who knows a grudge. And so the idea that Zach Wheeler isn't going to let you underestimate him, I kind of delight in how fervent he is in his resentment about a thing that only really he is going to remember.
8: If you're saying that I hold a grudge, if you're saying that I'm motivated by anger, if you're saying that I would have this same kind of reaction, no, in the main, I would. In the main, I would. But Zach Wheeler is 10-1 this year with a 2.13 ERA. His numbers are even better than his teammate, Christopher Sanchez, who is deservedly starting this game because he threw 50 and two-thirds straight innings without allowing an earned run. So I understand it's incomprehensible that there are 12 better pitchers in the National League right now than Zach Wheeler. It's incomprehensible. So understand why he wants to tell baseball to shove it when they do this apology only, Pablo, only because he called them out. I get all that. Where I part company with Zach Wheeler on this particular issue is this: the location of the game. It's in Philadelphia. He pitches in Philadelphia. It's his home park. It's so his petty. Team. It's his home fans. Go out there. Go out there and bathe yourself in the adoration of these fans. Don't cost yourself. That's a moment you'll remember for the rest of your life. And now you've turned your back on it as a matter of principle and selfishness to a degree. And so I think he's cutting off his nose to spite his face. I really do in this case. And yet I completely sympathize and even empathize with his position.
9: Of course. But that is the difference between a guy sitting in a studio they made me come to for work and you, who is working from home, a home game. That's what Tony Kornheiser wants in all fronts.
8: Yes.
9: But that is it. I suppose we are done. Back to you.
1: 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And, of course, you'll hear it here on ESPN Radio. Right now, SportsCenter All Night.
10: Once again, the NBA world waiting with bated breath for LeBron James to make up his mind.
11: LeBron James wants to be in a competing environment. He wants to play meaningful basketball.
12: We're not worried about nobody's opinions or anything like that. He's going to make the best decision for himself.
1: While the baseball focuses on Philly this week, the NBA is focused on wherever it might be that LeBron James will play this upcoming season. ESPN insider Shams Charania.
13: There's no exact timeline yet, but we are inching closer to a LeBron James decision. All the information that he could want is in because all the teams have made their pitches. General managers, owners, presidents of teams have made their contact. They've continued to be in touch with agent Rich Paul this week. Players have reached out to LeBron James, recruiting him. And yes, the voice notes have all been listened to. The rosters are set. The decks are all laid out. The leaders here are Cleveland, Miami, Philadelphia, Golden State, and Minnesota. And what we know is LeBron James has made it clear privately he wants to be in a situation where he can compete for a championship, but also join a culture, a team environment that he feels that he can uplift. And the fact that money is not the driving factor here means that he is able to take his time because we have offers that we know from with LeBron James that range from minimums to exceptions to salary space. So we'll see when he's ready to make his decision.
1: Number of teams with their fingers crossed. Certainly a matter of a decision at this point. ESPN's Vince Goodwill.
14: Well, it's good to know he's not chasing the ghost. Like, let's be perfectly honest. If you're still chasing the ghost in year 24, the race is over. But I think also it lets you know, it informs you what LeBron is thinking. Like, going into every free agency LeBron has been in, we knew, or his decision reflected his values. In 2010, he had to get into a situation to win a championship. In 2014, he knew that he wanted to make things right with Cleveland. In 2018, when he went to LA, he was entering, so we thought, a new phase in his life and won a championship there. Now we don't know exactly what that is. Unless he chooses San Antonio or Oklahoma City, I don't think that any team is necessarily a LeBron James at age 42 away from winning the championship. And winning the championship is really, really hard. So if he's talking about playing meaningful basketball, and that could be the second round of the playoffs, there's a bunch of teams he can go to and make them a second round playoff team.
15: Tim McMahon, slide back in. Where does this land with you, the idea of not chasing rings? How do you interpret that?
6: Chasing rings as in hopping on a bandwagon, as in not earning the honor. And that's, I understand why they would be sensitive to that perception. LeBron James has had too great of a career to be perceived as a ring chaser. He's earned every single championship that he's won. And really, I don't think there's anything, anywhere LeBron can go that would taint his legacy or would dent his case as the greatest of all time. Whether you want to say it's Jordan or him, he's got a case. Just like, by the way, Michael Jordan, the ending of his career in Washington, nobody remembers that barely. I mean, that didn't taint his legacy whatsoever. The difference here is LeBron, he can help a team at least boost their championship chances right now as he enters the age of 42.
1: We're waiting to see where LeBron James lands. We thought Kawhi Leonard was on the move as well, but Not so fast. Clippers at the end of June traded him to the Raptors, but the NBA says, hold on. And it wants to wait till the results of the ongoing investigation involving the Clippers. So the trade cannot be completed until the end of that investigation as to whether LA circumvented the salary cap. ESPN's Ramona Shelburne.
16: I don't see it. I know there's a board of governors meeting in Las Vegas on Tuesday, and people think that obviously this will be a topic of discussion. But the league's decision here really caught people by surprise. I think teams pursuing Kawhi Leonard thought that they were okay to be pursuing. The Clippers didn't think there was going to be any hang up here. And so this has now thrown this into a little bit of jeopardy. But from what I understand, whenever the league investigation wraps up, there will be a time period where the Clippers will have to even respond to what the league finds here. And that has not even begun. And so I don't think we're any closer to necessarily the investigation being wrapped up, the Clippers being able to respond that time period. And then when they finally get to it, the trade being completed or not completed, depending on what happens here. And one thing I can tell you, the Clippers wanted Kawhi Leonard on their roster this year. This was not necessarily something that they sought out. It was essentially he's an older player who wants an extension. This is a team that's kind of turning over. And so if at the worst case scenario, if this trade doesn't go through, there's a world in which Kawhi Leonard is back on the Clippers roster. So we'll see how this plays out. But I don't think there's going to be any resolution anytime soon. At least the parties involved don't think so.
1: Trade that did go through, Ja Morant to Portland. Said over the weekend that his offseason trade from the Grizzlies to the Blazers gives him the chance to start fresh and prove that the bad guy image is a misconception. ESPN's Tim McMahon.
17: I'm curious to find out. Look, Ja addressed that there was some off-court baggage that is in the past. He has stayed out of trouble the last couple years, but that affected his value. It's not the only reason, though, that he basically had no trade value. It was also about a lack of durability and diminished production. And so if Ja's going to be special, the thing that makes him special is the way he attacks the basket, the way he just creates havoc when he drives in the paint, whether it's finishing, whether it's spraying it out from there. That's also one of the reasons that he hasn't been able to stay on the floor. When you're high-flying around giants around the rim, you tend to fall hard. So for him to make the kind of impact to get his career back on track in terms of being a superstar, he has to attack with reckless abandon. But he needs to stay healthy, too. And you know, those two things don't necessarily go together.
1: Ja Morant, two-time All-Star, made four trips to the playoffs during his seven-year run with the Grizzlies. But that time in Memphis was complicated by off-court issues. SportsCenter All Night, ESPN Radio. It's the semifinals for the World Cup. Last four teams standing. And it's been 4 years in the making. Earlier on ESPN Radio, our Justin Tinsley.
18: It's one of those things that even the most casual of casual fans understand that, yes, the Super Bowl happens every year. The World Series happens every year. The NBA Finals happens every year. The World Cup does not happen every year. Yes, there are major tournaments throughout the world that happen year in and year out. But there's a name recognition that comes with the World Cup. So I think people understand, like, hey, this has been going on for about a month. We're nearing the end. And in America, we get to four teams left. The first thing that pops in our mind is like, oh, this is the World Cup's Final Four. So we know, we realize a Final Four is important. And now when you're looking at Argentina, when you're looking at Spain, when you're looking at France, when you're looking at England, if you're a FIFA executive, if you're a marketing executive, you have to be ecstatic about this. These are the top four teams in FIFA that made the quote-unquote Final Four. And I'm not even trying to be like a dumb American when I call it the Final Four, but I think people understand how important this is. You couldn't have asked for a better foursome than this. You couldn't have asked for a better quartet.
1: And that quartet includes some marquee names on the soccer world stage. As for which of those players is carrying the most pressure into the Final Four, ESPN analyst Shaka Hislop.
19: Under the most pressure, Kylian Mbappe. I think France are the best team in this tournament. Kylian Mbappe is certainly the bright light of this French national team, coming off two disappointing seasons for Real Madrid, but certainly is playing some of his best football in a France shirt. There's a lot expected of him in what many feel is the best attack that we've seen, not just this tournament, but arguably any. Without question, if they go on to win it, they'll be regarded as the best French team in all history. They'll be spoken about as among the best teams to have played world football. That comes with a lot of pressure, and Kylian Mbappe, as captain, shoulders all, well, not all, but most of it.
15: Yeah, Spain and France, and when you look at the way Spain plays defensively, good luck getting the ball on offense. They play a lot of keep away here. Yeah. They've been fantastic. Who prevails in Dallas?
19: I think France. I think France are the better of the two teams. For Spain to get the better of France, they have to play exactly as you described, Kevin. They've got to keep the ball. The issue with that is I think France are one of the best pressing teams as well in this tournament. I was full of praise for their attack. They also press better than anybody else in this competition. I will say, though, France's left-back Luka Digne is probably their Achilles heel. And, of course, Lamine Yamal plays on the right for Spain. So you are able to get Lamine Yamal the ball in space to go one-on-one at Luka Digne. That's how Spain gets the better of France. But that's one option. I'll be honest, I'm struggling to find any more.
1: Semifinals getting underway this afternoon. France and Spain. The other semifinal matchup is England and Argentina. That is on Wednesday. How to decide what to do in the next couple of weeks. That's next. SportsCenter All Night continues. It's ESPN Radio.
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2: 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Are you ready to take?
0: Number 5.
1: Full house in Philly to watch some homers. Hold that thought. We'll start with NBA Summer League. Knicks didn't even have Jack Cale on their roster initially, planning to keep the number 39 pick in Europe. Yet he's in Vegas. Amazon Prime.
3: Here in the Pistons bench, no foul. Want to play straight up here. Take this to about a minute. Cahill drives and flushes. Wow.
0: Number 4.
1: Defense wins championships. And a Monday matchup at the Thomas and Mack Center, as we saw on ESPN.
4: 6 seconds. Smith drives into the paint, throws it up for Mack.
5: Rejected by Lundy, and that'll do it.
6: Wow.
5: The Raptors win.
6: Wow. That's a hell of a block.
0: Number 3.
1: He's a guy who led the Euro Cup in blocks this year. Also spending the summer with the Mavs in Las Vegas.
4: He has Graham for 3.
5: Oh, Akabunga Yogu rocking the rim. A 7-0 run for Dallas.
0: Number 2.
1: From Las Vegas to Philly, and specifically, Jack Caglione goes upper deck at Citizens Bank.
7: I think he reset on the going to
8: center field. Watch out. Another one pulled down the line and right.
1: Wow.
8: And he just went third deck. That has been reserved for Ryan Howard and Ryan Howard only.
0: Number 1.
1: In the end, it's one

0: games of a playoff spot. So, what will teams be doing in the next couple of weeks? ESPN insider Buster Olney.
1: So I talked to three GMs today, and they all said the same thing. There really are a lot of questions about how many teams will actually sell. A month ago, it looked inevitable that the Red Sox, the Tigers would sell. The guys like Sonny Gray, Tarik Skubal would make up the heart of the trade conversation. Right. But they've climbed back into the race. And so now the question is, where are those talent? Where's the talent going to come from if you do look to upgrade? The Philadelphia Phillies, you mentioned them. The priority, a starting pitcher, a right-handed hitting outfielder, and some bullpen help. The Atlanta Braves, the team they're chasing right now in the National League East, looking for a hitter, again, a right-handed hitter, a starting pitcher, because they've had so many injuries in their rotation. It's going to be a phenomenal second half in that division.
2: I mean, do you wonder, Buster, like, is it fool's gold? Like, you know, you're all these teams are in it, but are they in it, right? I mean, you're thinking we're trying to win the World Series. Do I give up the farm to just get in as a third wild card team with a field that's not strong? I mean, what are you hearing on that side?
1: And there are just so many variables. It's different with every team. For the Tigers, maybe a reason to go for it is this could be your last year with Tarik Skubal. If you're the Red Sox, Greg Breslow, their head of baseball operations, he's in battle. Some questions whether or not he's going to survive the year in that position. Does ownership give him the go-ahead to go for it and to add some players? You have all of that at work, which is why these next 2 weeks are going to be so important. Typically, small sample size is something that is not trusted in Major League Baseball, but the next 2 weeks are going to tell a lot about who's going to be a buyer and who's going to be a seller.
3: I don't know how you look at the American League and don't think if you are within three or four games, you're in it. I mean, you have to think you're in it.
2: Yeah, I mean, Minnesota Twins, there's a lot of teams in this mix, and you have to make that decision about, is it enough to get in? You know, you saw the Mariners when they finally got in with so many years of missing, they were just going to do whatever it takes.
4: Right.
2: And then once you're kind of like, all right, now it's not just getting in, it's doing more. The stakes change about what you're willing to give up. You see a lot more moves that are more like win-win moves. All right, you give me your, I need a catcher, you need a left fielder, we'll just make each other happy kind of thing. But that's going to be fascinating.
0: But for now, we get the All-Star Game. It's Tuesday, July 14th. Unsportsmanlike is next. I'm Jay Reynolds. It's ESPN Radio.
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7: I was handed the note by an impeachable source, and I mean that sincerely. As Starks knocks down a three, he's going to do a lot of that in the league.
8: All right, a little sampling of Thunder Summer League action yesterday. No, Phil, I did not dive into Thunder Summer League on the vacation.
9: Good for you.
8: Partly because I'm a normal human being, and the other part is I'm not upcharging for the stupid Wi-Fi package. It doesn't really work anyway on the cruise, but that's for another story. But no, I was not spending my time watching that Thunder Summer League.
10: Everything an upgrade, Phil. That's what I'm hearing.
9: Everything's an upgrade.
10: Including decent food.
8: Okay. He said it. I didn't. Well, but we can come back.
10: Maybe I'm paraphrasing.
8: Anyway, Thunder Summer League. Maybe you guys talked about this last week. I don't know. But I get back and I opened up. I had no Twitter access. I didn't do social media while I was gone. It was a very nice change to unplug, by the way. I love doing that. I put the Twitter back on the phone last night. I was trying to catch up. And like I said, I was way off. I thought SEC Media Day for some reason was this week. So I was all prepared to talk SEC football. But my timeline on Twitter, when you're gone for a while, it tries to catch you up. And all I saw outside of like World Cup stuff and Big 12 Media Day stuff was vitriol and hate toward the Thunder draft picks. And mainly a lot of it was like, this summer league team sucks. This is a horrible I can't believe they put together. And my initial thought was, well, maybe I need to watch a little bit of today's game, which was yesterday. And one thing was confirmed. The Thunder summer league team does indeed suck. They're not good. But that's not the team you're going to be seeing on the court next year. During the NBA season, the Thunder lost to the Warriors yesterday. It was like by 30, I think. You don't need to worry about the team because the team is just a bunch of put together ragamuffins along with the draft picks. So the guys you only need to concern yourself with a couple of guys and Adai Mara and Bennett Sturts and maybe to some extent Otega Owe. I mean, you can get excited about maybe some of the free agents as camp filler guys, but those are the only two guys you need to watch. And I saw yesterday, and listen, I don't know if those guys are going to be good. I wasn't super high on them getting drafted anyway, but I said, hey, I'm going to have an open mind. And I thought they did all right yesterday. I thought Mara, hey, he looked pretty good. Sturts did some nice things. Are they going to come in and dominate the Thunder this year and be a big part of the rotation? Absolutely not. There's no chance those two guys are making a huge impact on a nightly basis on a championship run. Are they going to get playing time? Sure. Are they going to be a part of the rotation? Absolutely. But not a big part of the rotation. The Thunder aren't going to win a championship because of the play of those two guys. They'll be part of the team, but there are bigger fish out there. And I would just not worry about the whole collective on the team and don't overreact over a couple summer league games. let it play out. Let it, you know, let's see a regular season game with those two guys before we start making any judgments, at least one, because it's way too early to have a definitive opinion on those two first-round picks, Adai Mara and Bennett Sturts.
10: Anybody losing their mind on social media about a summer league, block that person. Just,
8: well, there's too many.
10: Remove them from your life. Just remove them from your life, or just don't go to that place where you're seeing those people say dumb things.
8: That's probably good.
10: But on draft night, listen, I had an idea in my head of what I wanted the Thunder to do with the draft. I wanted a power forward. We did not get a power forward, and I was mad for half a second, but then I got over it and said, you know what? You go with what you got. But I will say this. Merez Johnson Jr.'s first summer league game, he scored about 800 points and got 200 rebounds. Yeah. And I was big mad for half a second until I watched Adai Mara play. And the first thing you see is he's incredibly skilled. He is very, very skilled. He is passing is next level good. I'm not talking about do you hope a guy who can improve. His passing is fantastic already. Guys calling the game yesterday were losing their mind. They're like, because he talked about it. He's been interviewed at some point and said, Jokic is his favorite player to watch tape about. I want to watch this guy play. That's what I want to model my game after. Really good player to model yourself after.
8: I mean,
10: blocking shots, obviously. You have to do that when you're 7'3". He understands, again, pretty smart guy. You watch him in the screen game. He can screen and roll. Yesterday, a little bit of a pop game as the shot clock's expiring. And when he finds himself near the rim, he don't go up soft. He does not go up soft. He goes up with the intentions of pulling the rim down. So, and listen, and Bennett starts, I don't know. I just don't know. I don't know if he can play in the league. I don't know. I'm looking forward to seeing him. A smallish guy. He has limited athleticism. You know what? They're not counting on him, but the thing is, with injuries, you never know if your bigs are going to get hurt. Guys get hurt throughout the season, and Adai Mara might be called on a whole lot more than Bennett Sturts is, but I'm just saying, I'm excited to watch him play with NBA players. He's playing right now with Summer League players. I'm excited to watch him when he's got a Shea on the floor, or he's got Cason Wallace on the floor, he's got J-Dub on the floor. When you watch that guy, and he might be on the floor with a J-Will, or with a Hartenstein, or with a Chet, when you can go, because the Thunder can go two bigs all the time now. They got four. They got, and whenever Sorsby comes back, they might have five. So, I mean, just watching what you've seen from him, you realize they saw some things, and he's got some things.
8: Yeah, it's just way too early to, you know, define these two guys' careers.
10: You can say, is there something there? Yeah, there's something there.
8: Yeah, I mean, are they going to be good players? I don't know. I mean, busts happen all the time. But guys also look horrible in summer league and have really good careers. A lot. It happens a lot because it's just hard to have any lasting judgments on what their roles are going to be, how they're going to fit in. And again, a lot of what the Thunder did, you mentioned Merez Johnson. They didn't have a chance to take Merez Johnson.
10: They were drafting.
8: Yeah, he was gone before they
10: yesterday
8: had a chance to
10: yesterday with Golden State, you saw that.
8: Yaxel Lindeborg.
10: My man Yaxel was gone. And he went out and knocked down a bunch of threes yesterday.
8: Had he been there when they got, and you know, word was they did try to trade up. Teams didn't trade. You saw, you know how many trades were made before the Thunder? None, right? I don't think
10: everybody
8: anybody
10: wanted somebody, and everybody got somebody.
8: Everybody got somebody. So basically, is the Thunder saying, well, we got to pick at 12. Who are we going to pick? And that's who was there because those guys were gone. And can they develop? Absolutely. But it's just way too early to know what the impact's going to be. Yes, Phil and Zynga has his hand up.
9: Did you use the word ragamuffin?
10: He did indeed.
9: During?
8: I think I did.
10: I like the word ragamuffin.
9: You know what it means, right?
8: No. I picked up new language in the Bahamas, apparently.
9: Well, it's
10: what is the exact definition? I know how and where I'd use it, but I don't know what the definition is.
8: Yeah, I've heard it a million
9: times. Dirty street people in London often would take them off the street, lobotomize them, put them back on the street.
10: By the way, didn't know any of that lobotomizing stuff, but the first part of that, just the dirty street people who just showed up. That's the Thunder Summer League roster.
8: That's really what
10: that
8: it is.
10: That is the Thunder Summer League roster.
9: There's a bunch of dirty street people
10: in sneakers.
9: So in need of.
10: And they gave them a basketball.
9: In need of a lobotomy.
8: You're just confirming my take.
9: Okay.
8: It's a bad roster. But it doesn't matter. Nobody cares who wins the Summer League.
9: Ragamuffin just took me by surprise is all.
10: I enjoy Ragamuffin. It's just a collection. When you say, I want a ragamuffin group, just a collection a collection of guys.
8: You're not starting an NBA game with with Josh Dix and who Peyton Sanford. These are guys who are getting a lot of playing time yesterday. I mean, nice college players, but you know,
10: Buddy Boeheim. Oh, yeah, we love you.
8: Brooks Barnheiser getting a little run.
10: Buddy Boeheim is the NBA's version of a ragamuffin.
9: The bunch of ragamuffins and ne'er-do-wells.
8: Seem like nice guys.
9: And carpetbaggers.
8: You're only, they're just needing to fill the roster.
10: I want to see Isaiah Hartenstein and Mara on the floor together, because with both of them, with their passing skill to each other, look, there's some stuff there. There's when you watch him, there's stuff, but you're never going to be able to tell until they're playing against the best of the best. They're playing against summer league guys now too. So if somebody looks really, really great, we'll take into consideration who's guarding them, who they playing against.
8: Whoever's really good and whoever's really bad, just give it some time. It's summer league. It's a fun thing to have on. Fine.
10: Yeah, there's a couple more games, and look, I'm going to watch them. If there's nothing else on, I watched yesterday.
8: Yeah, I'll see it. I mean, again, I don't know if they're going to be good players. I don't know Bennett Sturts. Yeah, I questioned drafting him.
10: All I know is
8: I'll
10: that
8: see. Hey,
10: Mara took a three. I'm just telling you, he took a three yesterday.
8: He's got to hit 10
10: we have a wager.
8: He's got to shoot 10 in the regular season.
10: He's got to take 10 during the regular season. The fact he's already launched one, I like my side of this.
9: First Take, sponsored by McBride Orthopedic Hospital, Oklahoma's most trusted choice in orthopedic care.
8: Again, my assessment on draft night was about just their height. Bennett Sturts, smaller than you think, and Mara, taller than you think. And then when I saw him at the draft press conference, confirmed exactly what I thought. And by the way, Sturts probably will get more open looks. And when he's open, when he's on the floor with Shai Gilgeous-Alexander, you think he might get a few open looks?
10: He's going to be all by himself.
8: He's going to be all by himself, right. And he thrives on that. Now, can he be a playoff contributor? Hard to tell. Again, I have my doubts. Defense is going to be a question mark. But we'll see. I mean, they need guys. They had to get rid of Wiggins and Joe, right?
10: They're going
8: to
10: have months and months and months to prepare to play in the NBA. After the summer league, they'll be over there at the training facility getting bigger, stronger, faster, and learning how to play Thunder defense.
9: We are the Morning Animals. 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
9: Our daily reminder, we've got men and women out there who serve, might even be listening right now. Thank you for your service, and thank you for all that you do, and thank you to your families as well. When you've got someone deployed overseas, there's so much worry that goes along with it, so thank you for all you do.
10: Again, I heard on the radio this morning on the way in, only 1% of the American public will serve in the military, so you're an elite group. Ladies and gentlemen, thank you, and we love you.
8: Salt, when we were out, we were in New Orleans for the 4th of July, and they have an awesome little fireworks show on the river there. And Salt met a lot of military folk, and they were awesome. I heard, did everything get rained out here on the fireworks celebrations?
9: I know in Norman.
8: This past weekend. At least I heard a lot this past weekend when we got in the town.
10: We had a really big storm. I mean, a big storm. Norman got the crap kicked out of it.
8: Okay.
9: And so they had to redo theirs.
8: We were flying in late Saturday, and I saw fireworks everywhere. I thought, did I miss something on 4th of July?
9: Well, ever since the governor signed that thing that everybody can have a bottle rocket starting at birth,
8: that had nothing to do with I was watching, like, organized fire. So I'm guessing Norman, because of what you said, redid them.
9: Well, they've just been going off for the past 3 weeks now.
10: Yeah, they finally petered out around my neighborhood, I think Friday or Saturday.
9: My dogs have PTSD.
10: They ran out.
8: They're tired of celebrating the 250.
9: They're a little skittish right now. They don't like going outside at night. They're afraid of what they might hear. But yeah, a lot of people still playing with their fireworks.
8: Now, Phil, you had an interesting morning. Did you enjoy the Dana White press conference?
9: Holy smokes. If I wasn't the one who had to edit it, I think I would have enjoyed it a lot more.
8: Right.
9: Because he is not happy.
10: Now, they had an event over the weekend. People. They had an event over the weekend in which Conor McGregor was supposed to be one of the headliners, and he lasted every bit of about a minute and 6 seconds.
8: Yeah.
10: So and if you spent your money for that, apologies.
8: Now, it was on Paramount Plus, right? So you could have watched it with your subscription, or yet was it an add-on? I did not. I was not involved in that event because we were, again, traveling back. But it did not seem like people were happy about anything that had to do with that event.
9: Dana White wasn't happy.
10: Dana White.
8: Dana White wasn't happy for a lot of things, but the thing I kept seeing was, hey, J-Dub, Jalen Williams of the Thunder, was going to the event to watch Conor McGregor, and they were showing celebrities in the audience, and they misidentified someone else for J-Dub, and that did not sit well with Dana White. So, yes, we're tying a world of the UFC now with the Oklahoma City Thunder.
10: I was wondering how the Thunder caught a stray there.
8: They did. And J-Dub was like, yeah, close enough.
9: He got so mad at his production team for misidentifying celebrities.
10: Now, did they put Jalen Williams' name underneath of someone else?
9: Someone else.
10: Or did Jalen Williams, they put a wrong name underneath of him?
9: So, no, they put a wrong name underneath someone who was not Jalen Williams.
10: Oh, okay.
8: The boxer, Shakur Stevenson, who was on the screen at the time.
10: Mm-hmm.
8: And I think in that the fighting community, well-known figure.
10: Uh-huh.
8: And they're doing like the celebrity, and they put underneath him, Jalen Williams, Oklahoma City Thunder guard, 2025 NBA champion, which is a nice title to have if you're Jalen Williams, which Shakur Stevenson was not. And Dana
10: White probably
8: White
10: has his own accolades he'd like to see underneath of his name.
8: And I think Dana White would appreciate showing those accolades. But see, it was not a good night in general for Dana White because of how the fight went.
9: Yeah, his headline fight.
8: Well, and a lot of conspiracy theories about, hey, they knew that Conor McGregor had a bum leg.
10: Yeah,
8: and
10: somebody
8: still
10: thinks he was banged up coming in.
8: The show must go on, though, is what the word was. Dana White in his post-match press conference.
1: I tell you all the time, my production team, we just did the White House. We built a arena on the South Lawn of the White House, and it was the greatest thing in the world to be there live and to watch it on TV. I just paid Shakur Stevenson a load of money, and for some reason we can't figure this celebrity out. They put him up as a OKC NBA player. Are you kidding me? I mean, it's absolutely crazy, but we are the absolute worst to ever do the celebrity thing. When we put celebrities up, we are the worst. I just had this debate in the back with my guys while I was screaming at everybody back there, and they said, no, soccer's worse. Soccer shows the people and they don't put up any graphics. Oh no. We put up graphics and put the wrong guy's name on it. We win. We're the worst ever to do it.
9: I am so
10: Get
9: glad.
10: Get that foam finger out, Dana White. We're number one.
9: Could you imagine being the guy who's in charge of recognizing celebrities and then putting that out there?
8: Yeah.
9: That would be the worst job I could ever have.
10: Steve, can you give me my office? What do I do?
9: You have two choices. We can settle it in the octagon, or you can walk out of here right now.
8: So Jalen Williams and the Thunder caught a stray. Even if Jalen Williams was there, I think maybe eventually they probably were going to, and I assume they did at some point actually show Jalen Williams because they had the graphic ready to go. Or maybe they did. I don't know. Of all the things he got mad, it was not a good night.
10: Hey, Casey Kasem, I got to come out about an up-tempo and talk about it.
1: I tell you all the time, my production team, we just did the White House. We built a arena on the South Lawn of the White House, and it was the greatest thing in the world to be there live and to watch it on TV. I just paid Shakur Stevenson a load of money, and for some reason we can't figure this celebrity out. They put him up as a OKC NBA player. Are you kidding me? I mean, it's absolutely crazy, but we are the absolute worst to ever do the celebrity thing. When we put celebrities up, we are the worst. I just had this debate in the back with my guys while I was screaming at everybody back there, and they said, no, soccer's worse. Soccer shows the people, and they don't put up any graphics. Oh, no. We put up graphics and put the wrong guy's name on it. We win. We're the worst ever to do it.
10: That's nothing compared. No, listen, that's just a result of things going poorly all night long. Because that is truly not that big a deal. But the fact that the Conor McGregor fight was just trash.
8: It's kind of like Dana White's trying to divert attention.
10: Yeah, exactly. Something else be bad for the night.
8: Right.
9: I just want to know who's the guy that's arguing, no, sir, soccer's worse.
8: Because, you know, what they do on the soccer stuff, so it's interesting. They have like an international pool feed,
9: mm-hmm.
8: right? So, you know, Fox has the U.S. rights to the FIFA. And, you know, like, we're on the boat, Phil. We saw like an international feed. But then there's also like a specific, you know, English feed. But it's all the same feed.
9: Right. That's why they don't put the, that's why they don't put graphics. Yeah, you don't put their names underneath.
8: So
9: it.
8: FIFA is in charge of who the celebrities they show. So a lot of times, so I think what Dana White's crew is trying to say, like, they show people all the time, but the announcers don't know who the celebrities are. Like, they might show American celebrities to a European audience and vice versa, and you don't half the times know who the people are. But Dana White say, no, we're worse because we have the people and we have the graphics. We're not putting the right graphics on the right people.
10: I'm going to guess your viewing audience is much more upset about the fact that Conor McGregor being out there in 60 seconds than they were by Jalen Williams being misidentified.
8: 100%.
9: Here's that reporter who was sniffing around shenanigans or thought there was shenanigans.
8: About Conor McGregor's injury.
2: Looked like he had a hard time putting out his sneakers. Could he have been injured before the fight?
1: Oh, I have no idea. I don't know. I mean, the day of the press conference, he came running out of the back and ran right up to him and stopped abruptly and, you know, squared off with him. They were pushing foreheads and.
2: I'm just wondering if something happened within the last 24 hours. I don't see it on the landing, the actual landing of that flying.
1: Yeah, I wouldn't know that, but I didn't see. You know, the doctors checked him out before they fight, and he looked damn good at the press conference, and he looked fine at the weigh-ins.
2: It's just a question of getting paid if you step in the cage.
1: What's that?
2: The question of getting paid as you step in the cage.
1: If anybody saw anything that could have possibly made him look weak or injured leading up to this fight, I mean, what'd the face-off do? 44 million in 24 hours? More? More than 44 million views. Somebody would have saw something. Anybody see something? No. If they did, they didn't say it. Which is impossible. Nobody would do that.
10: He became very aggressive as he pushed.
9: Mm.
8: Yeah, I don't know what the truth is. Who knew what? When did they know it? That's always the big question mark. But it was not a good night for the UFC. And again, like Spinozzi's right. Like the Jalen Williams thing, that's a side bit.
10: Let's poll 10 MMA fight fans right now on the text line.
8: What they're most
10: do you
8: angry
10: care
8: about
10: Jalen Williams being misidentified, or even Thunder fans? Are you madder about Jalen Williams being misidentified, or are you mad that Conor McGregor was only on your screen for a minute and 6 seconds? I believe it was.
9: What's worse, seeing that you know, showing a celebrity with nothing, with no graphic underneath, or showing the wrong celebrity with the wrong graphic underneath? I'm with Dana White, although I think he's blowing it way out of proportion on purpose.
10: Yes, he is.
8: Even Jalen Williams said, close enough. Yeah, like, he joked about it.
10: Yeah, Jalen Williams like, all right.
8: Yeah, whatever.
10: And I'm sure if he asked the fighter, he'd have been like, oh, that's cool. I like the Thunder.
9: Did you see who the ring girl was?
8: I did not. No.
9: Sophie Cunningham from the WNBA.
8: Really? Okay.
9: Yeah. Not a bad choice.
8: Okay, creepo.
9: We are the morning. Why is that creepo?
10: Well, thank you for giving me something to Google during these commercial messages, Phil.
9: We are the morning animals.
10: Cunningham ring girl.
9: This is 98.1 FM WWLS, the sports animal.
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25: A Better Life with Dr. Sanjay Gupta.
26: When you need your body to perform, but some of your muscles are having trouble, other muscles can sometimes help compensate. This is a great thing short term, but long term it can lead to serious and even chronic aches and pains. So if you've got nagging stiffness or irritation somewhere, don't push through it. Try to figure out why it's happening and how you can correct it. Strength and conditioning specialist Dana Santa says, performing exercises at a deliberate tempo makes it easier to notice when the wrong muscles are taking over, and also gives the intended muscles a chance to engage before that compensation kicks in. Dana suggests that starting with primary movement patterns such as squatting, hinging, pushing, pulling, rotating, and core can help make compensation easiest to identify and to address. I'm Dr. Sanjay Gupta, helping you live a better life.
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2: Fitzpatrick, Murdoch, Nzinga, Spinozzi, the Morning Animals. Let's kick this pig.
3: MJ, every day LeBron James inches closer and closer to a decision. It's decision time for LeBron James because all the information for the most part is in. The leading suitors have been Cleveland, Miami, Golden State, Philadelphia, and Minnesota.
4: Walker swings deep into the night in the field, and Walker walks it off.
5: Oh my.
4: Four in a row.
5: What a performance.
4: Schwarber gives him high fives. The Philly fans are all leaving. Jordan
5: Disbelief.
4: Walker, the home run derby champion. Amazing.
6: Did you recognize I have to hit the last four balls for homers to win this thing?
7: I mean, yeah, but I try not to think about it. You know, I want to take my time. I wanted to take some, see those pitches. Those pink balls are tough to see. So I want to make sure I get my best swing off.
8: Welcome and a very happy Tuesday, July 14th. We are the Morning Animals, Nzinga, Spinozzi, Curtis Fitzpatrick, and Kerry Murdoch. Partly cloudy today. The high will be 89. There's a 20% chance of an isolated storm here or there. Wednesday, showers and thunderstorms with a high of 89. And then Thursday, partly cloudy, 92. It's 73 at the studios of 98.1 FM, WWLS, the Sports Animal. Good morning, Oklahoma City. Good morning, Tulsa. Good morning, Norman. Good morning, Stillwater. Good morning, world. Good morning, America. Good morning, and a happy Tuesday, gentlemen.
9: You know what it is. It's Taco Tuesday.
8: I could go for some this morning. With corn tortillas, Curtis.
10: Why you gotta start at 5:35?
11: I'd never bring any of that up. You do what you do. You just can't get mad if I like something else. So why are you trying to start a fight?
8: I was literally looking at the menu of a Mexican restaurant by my house that's open for breakfast this morning. Whew. Little breakfast burrito action.
11: You make a run?
8: Carne asada. No, it's a sit down. Like, you have to bring it home. There's a lot to it.
11: Like 5:30 a.m. there's a sit down.
8: Well, they open at 8.
11: Okay.
12: Phil, well, I mean, I'm gonna speak for Curtis and Spinozzi real quick.
10: Now, no,
12: they
10: can turn this down. Don't speak on my behalf.
12: Okay.
10: Too early.
12: I'm gonna propose an idea.
11: You can speak on my behalf.
12: Phil, I'm willing to let you leave, have an extra early day. At 8 a.m., I'll come in there and run the board.
10: No, right. I'm not.
12: If you go to this restaurant
10: by
12: yourself for a sit-down meal at 8 a.m.
10: Okay, if you go by yourself.
12: Yes.
11: I'm on board.
8: No, that ain't happening.
11: Come on.
10: No, that by yourself, nicely done, T-Bag.
11: Then
10: I like where you're going
11: then
10: there.
11: Then you, sir.
8: That ain't happening.
11: You're
8: sit
11: a
8: my,
11: fraud.
8: No,
11: you
8: I'll are, sit yeah, in my no, car and eat it, or you, I will take it home.
11: No, you're a fraud. You talked a big game. It's like autopilot. It's Tuesday. He'll play LeBron James. You're like, oh, I could go for some tacos right now. Every Tuesday. And you're like, oh, there's a restaurant. Then back it up, sir.
10: I want to find out who's with Phil. 405-900-WWLS.
8: Ask me what?
10: Who refuses to sit in a restaurant by themselves? It's like it makes them uncomfortable.
8: It makes me incredibly uncomfortable.
10: Or when you see other people eating by themselves, it makes you uncomfortable for them. I just want to know because... If there are more of you, or there just are not very many of you.
8: I thought this was a normal thing. Apparently it is not. I will not, even if I'm on a road trip by myself, sit in a restaurant. I will take it back to the room. I will eat in the car.
10: How about sitting at a bar? I mean, like going up to a bar at happy hour, maybe just getting an appetizer.
11: You're amongst friends
10: having a cocktail.
11: Yeah.
8: I'll go to a bar and wait for my pickup order and have a drink while I wait to pick up
11: my
8: meal.
11: What's the difference between having a drink and eating a bite?
8: I have no choice but to wait, so I might as well buy a drink.
11: But I'm saying, like, if you're just at the bar, so you wouldn't even go to a bar by yourself.
8: Not really.
10: It's such an interesting thing because I've been doing it for so long. Just, you know, it's second nature to me. And I did not know that Phil had always been sitting across the room feeling pity for me.
13: I would sit there and go,
10: Why does no one want to eat with that man? Does he have a smell? Does he have some a disorder?
11: Well, he wouldn't be sitting across the room pitying you if he were by himself, though. Sharon would have to be with him.
13: No, Sharon would be with me. And then I would go to her. I would say to her, what did he do? Why is he being isolated?
10: Why is that man loveless? Why does he not have a Sharon?
13: Where is the love of his life? Where are the children?
10: All right, just let us know. Are you with Phil on this 405-900-WWLS? I always just love asking you, especially our early risers. But some of you can also kick in if you are somebody who is more than comfortable with going out and doing things by yourself.
13: Topher says, I would rather be by myself at a restaurant.
11: See? Why don't you look at Topher's
10: side? I have no idle conversation. I just enjoy it. It's me and my food and my thoughts.
13: All right. I got a guy or a gal, I don't know, from the 405. Can't do it. Gotta go and got to get it to go. Okay. Can't do it. Gotta get it to go. I'm with you, man. I've ordered Waffle House and got it to go, so I wasn't sitting there by myself.
10: Everything that you go and pick up tastes better if you sit down and eat it fresh.
13: I'm not arguing that.
11: Listen, 100% of the time, what Spinozzi is saying, that is true. There is no debate, nothing, not one thing.
10: Waffle House to go, huh?
11: One thing is better.
10: You feel like you're going to be, everybody's there by themselves because, I mean, I'm telling you, there's a whole bunch of interesting people wandering in and out of Waffle Houses.
11: Not one thing is better when it travels to your house. Not one.
10: Oh, speaking of Waffle House, Phil and I are going to be part of a really wonderful charity event a week from Saturday to Saturday.
13: Heroes Ball
10: for our friend Joe Dorman. And last year, I dressed like a hero. But this year, I decided I'm wearing my Waffle House Fight Club t-shirt to it.
13: I think you should. A Waffle House chef is a hero.
11: I thought you were going to say the event was at a Waffle House.
13: No,
10: I mean, it'd be great.
13: We could never be that lucky.
10: Not enough room.
11: Yeah, I got you.
13: It's a pretty big. It's a big old affair.
10: It's a farmer's market. If you want to come to a really fun party for a great cause, then we'll help you find tickets.
13: And again, I have to go with Spinozzi because I can't be by myself.
11: So then you talked a big game again. You wouldn't do it.
13: I wouldn't. Well,
11: you won't do it. Hey, if I was
13: for an event like that, of course I would go.
11: I'm talking about today, this moment.
13: Oh, no.
11: You bragged about how you're ready to eat tacos.
13: I am ready.
11: You're not.
13: Yeah, I am.
11: You're not ready.
13: Why can't I just
14: get
13: them to go?
14: You to leave work an hour early.
11: I'll pay for it.
13: I don't want to leave work an hour early.
11: I'll pay for it. You
10: I don't want to be by myself.
11: Phil, no. I will pay
10: a
11: for it.
10: A fate worse than death. I'd rather work.
13: I really don't like doing it. It gives me the all-over weird feel. And what's worse than that, one time, I went to the movies by myself, and I've never felt so alone in my life.
10: He just wept the entire time.
13: It was the Chronicles of Riddick.
10: Oh, my God. What made you want to go see that so bad that you'd go by yourself?
13: I was alone. I was in Charleston, South Carolina. I had just moved there. I didn't know anybody.
11: I'm guessing that's not related to the Chronicles of Narnia.
13: No.
10: There's Riddick and there's Narnia. They're different places.
11: Two different places?
13: It was Vin Diesel's.
10: It was so terrible.
13: It was Vin Diesel's series of films that he did before Fast and Furious. Where he's blind.
11: Okay.
10: He blew off XXX. He'd done this XXX film where he was kind of like a new age Bond. I mean, a much cooler
13: Bond.
10: Which
13: could have been a really good series.
10: It really would have been a great. He could have really turned that into something. He goes, no, I want to do this other thing. I kind of have a passion project. And it was terrible.
13: Yeah, I can't do it, dude.
11: Yeah,
10: make it all the way through it by yourself?
13: Yes, I did. And then I remember, like, semi-weeping on the way home going, I miss my family.
11: By the way, you know how we always talk about
10: sensitive man.
11: You know how we all do it too. Like I seem in this period of my life where I've got kids and things going on. The time I catch up on movies is where on an airplane. So I got through three movies, and one of them I was warned about by my friend Spinozzi, and I still did not heed his warning.
13: What was it?
11: Because you talked about weeping.
13: Yeah.
10: Did you watch the Neil Diamond movie?
11: Yes, I did.
13: No,
11: on the plane.
13: That movie
11: on the plane,
13: pulls
11: and of course,
13: the
11: course, what am I doing on the plane when everybody's in a happy celebratory, hey, cruise mood? What is old man over here doing? I'm weeping on a plane.
13: That movie pulls the rug out from under you. I hated that movie because of it.
11: I'm not gonna say for people that so may beautiful. Watch it. I'm watching it and I'm enjoying it, and I thought, man, Spinozzi lied to me. This movie is a joy. Not one thing could possibly go.
13: You're singing along.
10: It was a joy until.
11: Out of nowhere.
13: Out of nowhere. Yeah, no.
14: Did Neil Diamond have some tragedy?
13: We don't want to. No spoilers. And Neil Diamond's just fine. It has nothing to do with him personally.
11: Really well done movie. Acted.
10: Very nice.
11: But anyway, I did not heed the warning. But.
10: Listen,
11: really
10: a much better Hugh Jackman movie, which a Phil and Zynga joint recommended to me. I watched The Sheep Detectives yesterday.
13: Isn't it awesome?
11: It's really?
10: A joy, and I still cried at the end because it just has a very, very warm moment at the end.
11: So I need to watch
10: it. I'm telling you, I hope it's. I want to watch it again. I'm flying to see my mom this weekend, and I hope it's part of my movie inventory this weekend.
13: And Roy Kent's in it.
10: Roy Kent, yes.
13: He plays a sheep that sounds like Roy Kent without the swearing.
11: Okay, is it not an animated movie, or is it an animated movie?
10: It's a sheep or CGI, but everyone else is actually a human being and they're acting.
11: Okay, all right. So, like, Hugh Jackman is actually in the
10: movie. He's in the movie.
13: Yes, he's the shepherd.
11: He's the person. Okay.
13: Yeah, he's
10: it's
13: the
10: so
13: murderer
10: sweet.
13: They have.
10: It's
13: really?
10: Very okay. funny. And, I mean, it was
11: What's
10: so good.
11: What's it called again? I need to tell my
13: the
11: family.
13: The Sheep Detective. And it's perfect for an entire...
10: Your family, your kids will love it. I'm telling you.
11: I'm in.
13: It was an unexpected joy. It is not a movie I would have picked on purpose.
10: Because last night, I had myself all geared up, had snacks and everything like that to sit down and watch the Home Run Derby.
11: I know where you're
10: I'm
11: going.
10: I'm like, okay, let me go. It's probably on, I'm going to guess, probably Fox or... FS1 or ESPN or
11: Peacock is an NBC
10: network
11: now.
10: Or just
11: sure.
10: like it's probably someplace that I was like, no, completely shut out. Even the fact I'm stealing Peacock from Teabag, it wasn't even there.
11: I
10: refuse to go.
11: I for the first time felt like technology was winning the battle with me last night. I was like. I was this close to tweeting something out.
10: I did
11: Does
10: a Google,
11: anybody
10: I did a
11: know
10: Google
11: where
10: search.
11: The bleep the All-Star game is? How can I not find it? And I could have done a Google search, but I didn't want to.
10: No, I
11: want to
10: find it on my
11: yes,
10: own.
11: Yes, exactly. It's like, you know, you don't want to, as a proud man, you don't want to stop and ask for directions. You know, it's that old theory. No,
10: especially when you're looking for your baseball.
11: Yeah.
10: You're looking for your home run contest. I don't want to be so feeble I can't find the home run derby.
11: Yeah, and I pride myself, I would like to think, on TV and networks. We talk about, you know, broadcasting a lot. And, like, I feel like I'm plugged in. I know all the spots.
10: Right.
11: And
10: I'm on a sports station, for goodness sake.
11: I'm with you,
10: I should know where this is.
11: I went through every ESPN. I went through ABC. I went to NBC. I went to Fox. I went to FS1. I went to the Peacock. I went to... Every stupid thing.
13: No.
11: And the only way I found it late, by the way, is because...
10: Was that guy hitting the last four home runs by the time you got there?
11: I mean, pretty much. My daughter is watching that Dallas, you know, the Dallas Cowboy cheerleaders
13: Netflix,
11: deal where it's like a Hard Knocks for their... And she was opening up the next episode... What did she do? She pulled up Netflix on our TV as I'm like, where the bleep is the All-Star game over on the side on a laptop, you know? And I see on the marquee on the TV, Major League Baseball All-Star game. Would you like to watch? Yes, I would. With Netflix. When did
13: Well, that
11: Netflix...
13: was for the Home Run Derby.
11: That's it. It's a one-off.
10: What?
11: That's it.
13: I'm not sure. I'm going to see if that. What else?
11: I went to Apple TV because they had done baseball the last couple of years.
10: I know because I've had baseball games taken away from me. I have the MLB Extra Innings Package. They have found so many ways to take games away from me, despite the fact that I've given them money to watch every game. They go, no, not tonight. This is going to be on Apple.
11: And I by the way, our buddy Cale Gundy texted. He was with us last night. We all felt it, Cale. We all felt it.
10: Just want to watch this.
11: I just want to sit and watch my St. Louis Cardinal, Jordan Walker, win the dang Home Run Derby. And here's the worst part of it. Major League Baseball did a terrible job promoting the fact, like, I went to their Twitter after, again, I couldn't find, after I found, I'm like, did they even, And I went to their Twitter, and they were like, so-and-so hits another home run. Here's Jordan Walker. And none of it, not one thing said they should have after every tweet. Hashtag Netflix.
10: Remember.
11: MLB on Netflix.
10: Remember,
11: yeah, remember. I went through yesterday, Spinozzi, like, surely they have, like, at the top pinned Twitter tweet page that said, Home Run Derby on Netflix. Yeah, none of that.
13: Tonight, Big Daddy Fox, 7 o'clock.
11: Yes, I knew that. Because okay. They've had the All-Star game on Fox for probably 30-something years now in a row. Well, I knew.
10: I want to thank them for being such money-grubbing jackasses, because otherwise I wouldn't have seen The Sheep Detective. So, Major League Baseball, thank you so much. You sent me in a direction that made me so much happier than watching a home run derby. So look at you. You made me a better person by staying away from you.
11: And here's the other part. Once I did get it and I settled in, It was fun. The new rule, which I was making fun of yesterday. Oh, another new rules change. Help my guy, Jordan Walker, win the thing. If not for the new rule, he doesn't win. It was well done. I just wanted more of it. That's all I wanted.
13: We are the Morning Animals. It is Tuesday, July 14th. Slight chance for rain, just a little bit, and it'll be isolated.
10: You got a time window for that? Because I'm thinking
13: it's going to be isolated
10: foolish.
13: So they can pop up anywhere.
10: Okay.
13: It's like a magic
10: willy
13: show.
10: Willy-nilly rain day, maybe.
13: It'll be like a magic show, just out
10: over
13: of the
10: here,
13: blue.
10: It's over here.
13: Tomorrow, showers and thunderstorms. A high of 89. High today is 89. It's 73 at 98.1 FM. WWLS, the sports animal.
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5: Jordan Walker winning the home run derby.
6: Somewhere out there, Kale Gundy's still looking to see it. Kale, what did you watch instead of that? Did you find the Sheep Detective too?
7: See, I found you had Sheep Detective. I actually watched a little bit of Summer League. I watched the Bulls, Caleb Wilson.
6: Mm-hmm.
7: You know, it said Bulls Jazz. I thought, well, maybe Darren Peterson. Well, no, you're at the point of Summer League where the top draft picks aren't playing anymore. Darren Peterson was in street clothes.
6: Like, we've seen enough.
7: Yeah, but Caleb Wilson for the Bulls. So I ended up watching him. He looked really good, but I wanted to watch more of the home run derby.
6: Well, you get some Summer League tonight all up in you if you want.
7: We're going to shove it right down my throat tonight. The Thunder play tonight.
6: Yeah.
7: I don't know if any first round draft picks are going to play because
6: keep trotting those guys out there.
7: If those guys are not playing, then it's going to be a tough watch. I ain't going to lie.
8: We have a lot of people chiming in on the Johnny's Charcoal Broiler Text Nation line.
6: Oh, with regard to eating alone, or do you have feel a certain way about it, or
7: anybody chiming in about the Netflix thing, or
8: lot of people saying. One person said, "We get it. You couldn't figure out it was on Netflix." this take though,
7: that guy's a jerk.
8: I'm about to defend a food take.
6: Curtis,
7: Phil's like, this funny guy said, I get it.
8: I am going to defend you on a food take, which is very rare.
7: Okay.
8: It's about eating at the restaurant versus eating in the car or at home. Mm-hmm. It says, Curtis, I disagree. Aishin's chicken is better at home. If eaten at the restaurant, it's too hot to enjoy. I live 12 miles away, and the temperature is perfect by the time I get it home. And I have to tell you,
7: that is a sin.
8: That is the one. You got to eat the chicken at Aishin's.
7: Well, yeah. How are you going to enjoy the nachos?
6: Yes, that's why you get the nachos.
7: And the cold
6: to eat.
7: Beer, the coldest beer. What are you doing, man?
6: That's why you sit there and you get a beer. Appetizer.
8: If the chicken's too hot, drink your beer for a little bit.
6: That's right.
7: No, the chicken's not hot. It was by the time you get the chicken, you've had a couple beers and nachos, and you're warmed up.
8: And you're ready to burn the roof of your mouth.
6: Not too

0: many nachos, though. Just make sure you leave room.
1: But I am
0: Don't
1: sorry.
0: Go too heavy on the nachos.
1: Since I have lived in the great state of Oklahoma, Ishan's chicken must be eaten at Ishan's.
0: You get the flavor of being there. I like.
1: Yes.
0: Listen, because you have the new side that used to be a grocery store. For those of you who don't remember, it was only half the size it originally is. The bar part is the original part, but then you have the room next door. That was the grocery store. No, sitting in the old part or at the bar at Ishan's is just like classic, man. It's the whole environment of being
1: there. That's the whole point. It's not just the chicken.
0: Yeah. Not just chicken.
2: You just did it. By the
1: it's
2: way,
1: just chicken.
2: Why don't you block
0: and just eat just the skin off of it?
2: Just
0: while it's hot, just eat just the skin off of it. Let the rest of the piping hot chicken calm down.
2: Block that foreigner that is trying to infiltrate.
1: I'm sorry.
2: Are you kidding me? He needs to move out of Oklahoma. I'm sorry.
1: That is freakish behavior.
2: That is an Oklahoma sin. That is a sin, my friend.
1: By that time, the grease has already gotten into the brown bag. I mean, come on, dude.
2: By the way, eat it the way it's meant to be eaten.
1: Now, that is one place you must sit and eat.
2: Spinozzi, Kale Gundy has chimed in. The Outsiders was on.
0: All right.
2: We found a classic.
1: It was. I caught the tail end of The Outsiders last night.
0: Kale and I would like to thank Netflix for sending us in much more productive directions.
1: Kale Gundy, stay gold.
0: Kale's on Fox tonight. I'll text you and remind you.
2: But here's the deal. I'm telling you. And to the texter, you don't have to listen to this part, okay? Just turn
0: your
2: radio.
0: They hit a damn home run derby.
2: It was really fun. The actual product they had when you found it, if you found it.
0: Sometimes a hunt is fun. Going out looking for something, but when you're just looking for a home run hitting contest, it's like, I don't want an adventure tonight. I just need to find it.
1: 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We are the Morning Animals. 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
11: A better life with Dr. Sanjay Gupta.
12: When you need your body to perform, but some of your muscles are having trouble, other muscles can sometimes help compensate. This is a great thing short term. But long-term, it can lead to serious and even chronic aches and pains. So if you've got nagging stiffness or irritation somewhere, don't push through it. Try to figure out why it's happening and how you can correct it. Strength and conditioning specialist Dana Santa says, performing exercises at a deliberate tempo makes it easier to notice when the wrong muscles are taking over, and also gives the intended muscles a chance to engage before that compensation kicks in. Dana suggests that starting with primary movement patterns such as squatting, hinging, pushing, pulling, rotating, and core can help make compensation easiest to identify and to address. I'm Dr. Sanjay Gupta, helping you live a better life.
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2: 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Jordan Walker of my St. Louis Cardinals won the Home Run Derby, and it was glorious. First time a Cardinals ever won. And it had a lot of massive home run hitters, really, since the McGuire days. And Pujols, obviously. But since then. 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
1: We are the Morning Animals. Nzinga, Spinozzi, Curtis Fitzpatrick, and Kerry Murdoch.
0: And Gail Gundy listening.
18: Stay gold. Point boy. Stay gold.
0: He had to watch Johnny die last night instead of watching the Home Run Derby.
1: We thought Ralph Macchio was never going to be seen again after that.
0: Mm-hmm.
2: I'm going to be at the head on over to the Outsiders Museum next week. My daughter's doing the Kristen Chenoweth camp again in Broken Arrow, so we'll be there.
1: Is that one of the side trips? Do you guys?
2: It's something to do in Tulsa.
0: You get to participate in a fight too.
1: Right? Oh, cool!
0: You have to pick your sides.
1: You seem like
2: switchblades
1: and
2: all. When you get your general admission ticket, they give you a switchblade.
1: They give you a switchblade or a chain. Or...
0: What were the other ones?
1: You know, cigarettes, greasers.
2: But there's like a thing at the end. You have to turn it back in so you don't walk away with it, right?
1: I guess.
2: Have you been, Curtis? Have you been to the Outsiders?
1: I have not
2: been
1: to the Outsiders
2: Museum. It's really cool. Really cool.
1: Partly cloudy today. A good day to go to the Outsiders Museum with Cal Gundy, who will be hosting tours all week long.
0: Mm-hmm.
1: Partly cloudy, 89. Tomorrow, showers and thunderstorms, a high of around 89. 20% chance of an isolated shower today popping up here or there. Currently 73 at 98.1 FM, WWLS, the Sports Animal. Good morning, Oklahoma City. Good morning, Tulsa. Good morning, Norman. Good morning, Stillwater. Good morning, world. Good morning, America. Good morning, gentlemen.
2: The Outsiders Museum is at the house. It's at the house where they shot the movie.
1: Mm-hmm.
2: Just in a neighborhood. You roll up and you're like, oh, there. And they got the cars on display out there and They got the house inside all staged like it was during the shoot.
1: You had all these young actors who were about to be superstars, like C. Thomas Howell.
0: The great C. Thomas Howell.
2: Tom Cruise.
0: Who's had clearly the best career of anyone in that
1: movie.
0: Out of
1: all of them, yeah.
2: Didn't he do a movie where he was...
1: Soul Man. And that was the nail in his coffin.
0: To take advantage of a scholarship.
2: Yeah.
1: Yes, he went in blackface to college.
0: I'll be black because I'll get a scholarship. And he, it just, yeah.
1: And now name five movies he's been in after that movie. You can't.
2: Thanks, Phil.
1: You're welcome.
0: Everything until then. He was on his way.
1: Don't forget the Home Run Derby can be rewatched on Netflix as many times as you like.
2: I think you can rewatch it, yes, if you'd like, in its entirety.
0: No, you really can watch it on other places besides Netflix, because when I did take time to Google it and said, well, tonight, see, you got to have the Netflix, but tomorrow we're going to show it normal places.
2: Big Fox tonight. Big day for Big Fox because they have the World Cup semifinal today at 2 o'clock between France and Spain. And then I'm sure they'll have complete post-game coverage leading right up to pre-game coverage of the All-Star game tonight on Big Fox.
0: So there you go, Phil. Your plate's full.
1: Yeah, it sure is.
2: And then tomorrow we get England and Argentina also. Again, 2 o'clock for the World Cup semifinals if you're into the soccer. I'm a teabag.
16: I understand why they're doing it, but... Part of having the World Cup on your home soil should be prime time.
2: You get to dictate the terms.
16: Then again, yeah. I understand why the game's not starting at
2: 3 Well, here's the deal. Are they going to cater to us when it's across the pond in 4 years? Probably not. Because we're not as big a soccer country.
1: Do you have some place to be between 2 and 3 p.m.?
2: It's not tomorrow? The point. It's T-Bag's Nap making time. A stand.
0: He's just seriously wanting it all about him. Yes, that's okay. I know you're not spoken for.
2: Wouldn't you like it? T-Bag's a fan of the game. He would like to promote the sport to
16: Phil,
2: a bigger audience.
16: It's never about me. It's about our listeners.
1: Our listeners have jobs.
2: Have jobs. That's exactly right. Look at T-Bag. He's doing...
16: Man of the people.
2: He is the man of the people.
0: Well, rest of the world, I'm glad you get it a more convenient
2: they
0: time.
2: They do. If you're listening across...
16: Well, if you're in Asia, not very nice of a time.
2: It's 5 o'clock somewhere, T-Bag. That's all I know.
16: That'd be 2 a.m. in Asia when this
0: well, good morning.
16: Off.
0: Glad to have them with us, too.
2: How many Asian teams are either hosting or in the Final Four? Zero.
0: If the morning animals are on an inconvenient time for you, no matter where you're living right now, hit us up, 405-900-WWLS. We will move this bee.
2: Absolutely.
0: Because we'd like to come in about 10 a.m.
2: I'm with you.
0: We think Mark Rogers would be much happier coming in early in the morning. Yeah. Or the Mats. Matt Ravis and Matt, let them... 5:30 to 9 seems like a perfect time for them. They can just bump us back to 9. So it would work better for you.
1: It would really work with my breakfast routine. Thank you, Spinozzi.
2: If our big boss, Bruce, who our corporate guys in town for some family stuff going on, I think a baseball tournament. If he's listening, Bruce, we would love to start later. We want to cater to a bigger audience.
1: Outside of starting later, nothing else changes. The format doesn't change. Everything's the same.
2: Yeah.
1: It's just pushed back to 9.
0: Phil and I'd be happy doing Christian music mornings. Sure. And Zynga and Spinozzi on a Christian music station.
1: I would be playing,
0: just imagine.
1: I can only imagine would be the song that I know, and I'd be playing it over and over
2: again.
1: You
2: would drive a lot of people to want to be saved, I think.
0: Mm-hmm.
2: We're the perfect
0: people to invite you in to get some Jesus in your life.
2: It's like counter-programming.
0: Two heathens.
2: It's like, you know, networks do counter-programming when, like, the Super Bowl's on. You would be the biggest promoter of finding
0: Satan.
2: Jesus.
0: Right. And Satan's assistant.
2: Mm. And then they would say, that's... I need to go the other way.
1: It's funny you mentioned people being saved. Coming up in Hollywood Sleaze, someone tried to convert Gene Simmons to Christianity, and I'll tell you how that went.
2: So I'm guessing he wasn't with the Lord prior
1: to
2: this.
1: He's Jewish.
0: Yeah.
2: You're laughing like everybody knows this.
1: I'm just telling you. Okay.
2: You inform. You
0: weren't here when we played Jew or No Jew one day. Gene Simmons was the first person.
1: Sure.
0: We did it for some Stones tickets. Jew or not? That's back on a rock station.
2: We've never
0: played Jew or No Jew.
2: Okay.
0: No.
2: I was going to say, what is going on? But I did
1: Our bosses were kind of cool, but not that cool.
2: See, Phil,
0: who's the Jew?
2: You have, yeah, that.
0: You give me three people. You have 30 seconds, Mary. Who's the Jew?
1: The answer is always the Fonz.
0: Mel Brooks. Arthur Fonzarelli, Gene Simmons. The answer is all of the above. Yay! We'll play Who's the Jew coming up at 8 a.m. this morning.
1: Coming up.
2: Still looking for a sponsor, that one.
1: Coming up next, though.
0: Got to be a temple.
1: Coming up next, though, we will have your birthdays, the Tuesday edition, on 98.1 FM, WWLS, the Sports Animal.
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12: 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Number one, nutrition. 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And finally, number four, often gets forgotten, socialization. 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
1: We are the Morning Animals. It is Tuesday, July 14th, and that means it is time for the Tuesday edition of your birthdays.
6: That's right, because it's my birthday. My birthday.
0: It's going to be Tuesday, July 14th, which obviously means it's Taco Tuesday. We like that. It's also, Phil, it's National Nude Day.
7: Butthead, come here quick. Bare ass on TV.
0: I guess that just means be nude, enjoy being nude.
1: Done
0: be
1: deal.
0: Proud of being nude. And it's also, this is a good one. Every day is like multiple days. It's National Macaroni and Cheese Day. Is there anything more satisfying than a good old-fashioned Kraft mac and cheese out of the box?
1: I love it. Don't go trying to change it. Don't go trying to doctor it up. Just make it the way it was meant to be made.
8: My dad hates mac and cheese so much, he wouldn't even make it for us as kids.
1: Really?
8: He can't stand it. He gets grossed out by it.
1: You should call Child Protective Services.
8: Yeah, it was pretty traumatic.
1: And report him.
2: So you never had it growing up?
8: No, I did. My mom would make it. My dad, if my mom was like out of town or something and I wouldn't mac and cheese or my sister did.
1: Well, I'm glad. I'm just glad that National Nude Day and Mac and Cheese Day are finally on the same day.
0: Getting us some mac and cheese.
2: Mm-hmm. See, but there should be a little bit of a difference because mac and cheese out of the box, which I'm a 5-star chef.
0: It's kind of like one of the first things you ever learned to cook, to actually cook and prepare. I mean, every kid learned how to make cereal and sandwiches, but actually preparing it on a stove?
2: Yes.
0: It was way up there.
2: I pride myself, I'm an expert mac and cheese maker out of the box. But mac and cheese out of the box is not the same food as mac and cheese that you might get at like a good restaurant.
0: No,
2: like,
0: it's
2: and
0: schmancy.
2: Those are both good too, but it's a different food
0: right.
2: product.
0: No. Just the plain simplicity of mac and cheese out of the box is one of life's great joys.
2: So I would offer they need a day for the mac and cheese out of the box and then a separate day.
0: High end.
2: For, yeah.
0: Throw some lobster in that big.
2: Or, yeah, whatever. And there is one place, there's a barbecue restaurant in town that makes the best mac and cheese.
1: There's a few good mac and cheese places around here.
2: So anyway, they both deserve. You know how there's like a National Hamburger and Cheeseburger Day? Well, give them their equal days as well.
0: So now you're torn. Am I going to have tacos? Am I going to have mac and cheese? Have them both and then be naked while you have them. If you're celebrating anything else of any significance whatsoever, then a happy, happy to you. Happy birthday, celebrity birthdays, gone but not forgotten to William Hanna, born 1910. He put the Hanna in Hanna-Barbera, gave us the Jetsons, the Flintstones, Scooby-Doo, Space Ghost, and the unadulterated cartoon violence of Tom and Jerry.
1: Outstanding.
0: I mean, cartoon violence at its best. All right, still alive and well as far as we know. He was busy, kind of, over the weekend. Conor McGregor is 38. Former UFC star, complete and utter, he is a
13: douchebag.
0: Piece of trash as a human being. Now he's useless as a fighter after taking a dive 69 seconds into his fight Saturday night. But $15 million, nice for a minute's work. And despite the fact that I find him to be an absolute stain on mankind... He was most excellent as a villain in the second Roadhouse movie.
1: He was
0: so good.
1: Which is a different type of craptastic than the first one.
0: He was just being himself.
1: Yeah.
0: He was really simply
2: He's good at playing himself.
0: Oh, yeah. Yeah. He's a bad guy. He's just a bad guy. All right, moving on. Teabag. Predates Teabag, but Teabag and his ilk. Let's celebrate the great Robin Ventura having a birthday. Probably OSU's best baseball player ever.
2: Yes.
0: College Hall of Famer. Before moving on to the bigs for 16 seasons, in which he was a six-time Gold Glover, two-time All-Star. Didn't have to go looking for him on no Netflix back when he was doing it. And in post-playing days, he actually went back to where he started his career with the White Sox and managed them for 5 seasons. And he's also very, very famous during his playing days for taking a stand. Sometimes in life, you have to take a stand when you feel like you've been wronged. Mm-hmm. Well, 60 feet 6 inches away from him was Nolan Ryan, and threw at Robin, and Robin was none too happy about it and said, I got to do something about this.
14: Here's Ventura, RBI single in the first. Watch out. Look at this.
0: The Hulk, Ken Harrelson, calling that right there. Robin found himself in a headlock from Nolan Ryan, who looked like a dude who should wrestle cows.
2: He did.
0: And bulls
2: actually,
0: and whatever, you know, kind of barnyard animal you want him to wrestle.
2: Yeah.
0: He's a big man. It didn't go well.
2: It didn't.
0: I don't think it would go well for a whole lot of dudes with him.
2: It's one of my most vivid childhood memories growing up.
0: I have another childhood memory for you. Now, a little bit older, though. Jason Street. Friday Night Lights.
2: QB1.
0: Scott Porter's his name.
2: Yeah.
0: Having a birthday. Sadly, paralyzed while playing the game.
2: Halfway through the very first pilot episode. Wait a minute. What are they doing to me?
1: But then he learned how to play murder ball.
2: He did. I felt like, where are they going to go with the show? And they just got rid of the main guy. It was almost like Game of Thrones, like where they cut Ned Stark's
0: head. He got shoved out a window.
2: Yeah, I'm like, what are they doing? Well, then they figured it out. The show was great. But yes, he was always QB1.
0: QB1. Like that. There's somebody who Phil enjoyed. The actor's name is Vincent Pastore. Sopranos fans enjoyed him as Salvatore Bonpensiero. Nobody called him by that name.
1: Nope.
0: They called him Big Something or Other. And if he and Fredo have taught you nothing else about mob stuff, don't go fishing with gangsters. Just don't go fishing with gangsters.
1: I love that show so much.
0: Big Kitty.
2: It was one of those shows. It was on when I was early in the business. I couldn't afford HBO, so I never watched any of that stuff. But I would always hear people talk about it. Mm-hmm. So when it got to the final episode, everybody's like, you got to watch it, because it was the thing. Everybody's like, oh, the final episode. And the only episode I ever watched was the final episode. And I had no idea what was going on. But I did understand everybody's upset because of the song at the end.
1: You had 5 years of catching up to do before you watched that one.
2: I probably need to go back and rewatch.
0: Yeah, Big What's-His-Name didn't make it to that final episode.
2: Is it and does it stand up, the actual quality? Could I watch it now and still appreciate it?
1: Yes.
0: Just skip one whole season where everybody involved should be beaten
2: severely. Is it like their murder season for Friday Night
0: Lights? It's a dream season. It is an absolute waste of time season where they thought, well, people are paying for subscriptions. We can drag this thing out. It was horrible. I mean, it was really, everybody involved should be beaten severely. Ring your doorbell this morning, punch, punch, punch, and move on. It was terrible. Dan Reynolds, he's an Imagine Dragons singer, and you should probably like this. That's it. That's all I got. No, I don't have 29. I have 2.9.
1: He does. You know what? We get the gist.
0: All right. Okay. You know what? He's that guy. I'd rather go to Taboo from the Black Eyed Peas.
9: Let's get it started in here.

0: birthday hotness, there aren't a whole lot of famous groupies. I mean, there are a lot of groupies throughout the history of rock and roll, but not famous ones who wrote books and stuff like that. One of which is B.B. Buell, who was 73. Famous groupie who my grandmother would have described as such. And my grandmother really did say this. If she had as many sticking out of her as she's had stuck in her, she'd be a porcupine.
1: That took a turn. I did not see sweet grandma.
0: My grandmother, I mean, Augustina, Josephina, Maria Battaglia, there were more names, but they were part of that. But
2: it was like the Khaleesi, the Game of Thrones.
0: She was absolutely, looked like the lady on a pizza box. Yeah. She was that kind of Italian lady.
3: Mama Celeste!
0: She was Mama Celeste. If you remember Mama Celeste on the commercial, she'd say, Abundanza! Looked exactly like my grandmother. Anyway, she had a mouth on her, too. But anyway... She was, back in the days, she handed the keys to the kingdom to pretty much everybody and actually got pregnant by Aerosmith's Steven Tyler, but told her daughter Liv that Todd Rundgren was her daddy until she grew up. And, well, it was obvious she looked exactly like Steven Tyler, so they said, that's your daddy, and she's Liv Tyler.
3: Hmm.
0: It was B.B. Buell's fertile womb where she grew. Jane Lynch is 66. I love her. I just love her. Lots of you loved her. Sue Sylvester on Glee. I adored her, the 40-year-old virgin, when she sang. About the gardener.
3: I loved her as Ricky Bobby's mama.
0: Ricky Bobby's mama, she was all right. And as Charlie Shrink on Two and a Half Men. If you watch that, she was really, really funny. And Ellen Reed, a singer and keyboard player for the Crash Test Dummies, so contractually. Play this.

0: I want to see somebody do that at a karaoke night.
1: Depress the entire audience.
0: Hey, wouldn't it be somebody to maybe wail it and just lean into it?
2: Bill, I will say the karaoke was prevalent on the ship. It was a joy.
0: Was it fun? Did you sing?
2: I didn't, but members of my family did. It was fun.
3: Awesome. I sang karaoke on my vacation.
2: I was busy at the bar getting the Goombay
3: smash. I was
2: smash.
3: Too, and that's what led to karaoke.
2: I got you.
3: Lips of an angel.
0: It really requires me a number of visits to the bar to get me up there.
2: I got you. But no, I did not hear anybody.
0: Elvis,
2: that was not a selection. Nobody did that one, though. You know what song I heard a bunch? They tried to
0: Piano
2: do the
0: Man?
2: No, they tried to do the Benson Boone song, which nobody can sing because you can't hit the high note.
4: Plus, you can't do backflips.
2: And backflips were not, were not accessible. But it's a song they put on there because I think they knew people would sound terrible doing it. And because you got to scream the chorus line.
0: I have to hear this song. I don't
2: you
0: know that I'm familiar
2: song.
0: With it.
2: Yeah, you are. Yeah. Yeah.
4: Well, have a dance party in there for you during the break.
0: Okay. All right. I'll do that. All right. This day in history, going back in time, some mostly useless trivia for you. 37 years ago, we went to the movies. Oh, my God, we're so old. Because it was 1989 when this happened.
5: Oh, God. Oh, yes.
0: It goes on for a while.
5: Oh, yes. Oh, yes. Oh, God. Oh.
0: That's Harry Met Sally, when Harry met Sally.
4: And that's how good the pastrami is at Cat's Deli. That's how good it is.
0: Mm-hmm. I like that scene, but I got to be honest with you. You know me and rom-coms, I love almost all of them.
4: Right.
0: I did not like Billy Crystal or Bruno Kirby in that movie. I disliked both of them.
4: Really?
0: I didn't like it. I didn't like Carrie Fisher either. I basically only liked Meg Ryan. Everybody else in the movie I didn't like.
4: I wonder why you only like Meg Ryan.
0: I don't know. Billy Crystal just doesn't have enough warmth to pull off romantic comedy for me. He's funny. There's nothing. And plus, he was very cynical about romance. So I didn't like that.
2: Cat's Deli, kind of a guy. Food. It is.
0: Really? They give you a lot of food.
2: Well, they do give you a lot of food.
4: But you pay a lot.
2: You do. You pay a lot. See, that's part of the thing. I'm sure the food, if it were not an hour to get the food and then the payment, it would probably be better, but not the best experience. I mean, it was okay. It was good.
0: Yeah.
2: If you're just walking up on a Tuesday, glad you did it.
0: I want to see it. I want to do it.
2: There you go.
4: A friend of mine sent me, they will ship out the makings for their pastrami sandwiches. Uh-huh. They shipped it out. It was delicious. I loved it. But it was awesome because I didn't have to sit at Cat's Deli by myself.
0: They have
2: a food better at the deli. Okay, yes, Spinoza.
0: We have a deli here in town that is a New York themed deli now. Right now, when you go in, it's like all the decorations, everything in it and around it are New York themed and New York style sandwiches. So go looking for that. 27 years ago at the movies, 1999, it was all the rage. I don't like scary movies, and the camera was moving, so two things were working against me. The Blair Witch Project. It blew up. People loved that bleep.
2: I could not do that show. I saw it in the theater, and I hated it. Because, first of all, by the time I went to see it, a lot of people had already seen it. So it was like, what are we doing here? The gig was up, but it was just the shaky thing. But then, you know what's crazy? Seems like every sitcom for the next 20 years had a office style Parks and Rec shaky camera thing. It wasn't shaky.
4: I don't think it was
2: scary,
4: related.
2: Became a thing. Yeah.
4: Yeah.
0: All right. Well, that's it for me, Phil. This is making me stop with your hands and whatnot. He's like an air traffic controller right now. Yeah. Either that or you're having a fit.
4: Well, that was magnificent. Thank you.
0: All right. Thank you. That's very nice. Hey, for no reason whatsoever, except for the fact that I'm currently obsessed with college football win totals, I'm going to go college football this morning, so change that music, Phil. There we go. All I need to know this morning for 29 seconds, your favorite song is Deep Thinker here. Which returning NCAA quarterback this season has the most career touchdown passes? Which Returning NCAA quarterback has the most career touchdown passes. Call now!
4: 405-900-WWLS. That is the Lucky Star line. 405-900-9957. And if you know the answer, you heard Spinoza, you must call right now. 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
6: 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Most are seemingly in agreement. While Spain has only allowed one goal, Argentina is 6-0, the defending champions, and England's been impressive as well. France is the team to beat. 6-0 by a combined 16-2. Only real test came round of 16 when Paraguay played them physically, and France won 1-0 on a Kylian Mbappe penalty kick. With a win today over Spain in Dallas, France becomes the third team ever to play in three straight World Cup finals. Its record over these last three is 17-2. The Argentina-England game tomorrow is in Atlanta. The defending champs could have easily lost any of its last three games, and England's last three wins all by one goal. The one World Cup championship for England came 60 years ago. Semifinal losers play Saturday in Miami for third place. The winners play Sunday in New Jersey for the championship. John Stashower, Westwood One Sports.
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9: As someone who's been married nearly 25 years, I'll tell you, there's a lot of great things about having a spouse. And according to a new study out of the University of Miami Health System, marriage might even be linked to a lower risk of cancer. Why? Well, the researchers said people who are married are less likely to engage in risky behavior. They're more likely to get a nudge to go to regular preventive medicine appointments and screenings. And they have a partner to share the load of family obligations, household chores, and finances. No one is saying you should get married in the pursuit of better health. But if you are single, how can you build a strong support system to maybe get some of these same benefits? Do your own research, find out what's important, and then hold members of your squad accountable and let them hold you accountable as well. That can provide a lot of support. I'm Dr. Sanjay Gupta, helping you live a better life.
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1: Well, because when you've got a loved one who's deployed or someone in your life that's deployed, there's so much worry that goes along with it. So thank you, thank you, thank you for all you do for our country.
2: Mm-hmm.
1: We are the Morning Animals, and before the break, Spinozzi asked a trivia question for 29 seconds of your favorite song.
2: Somebody putting work in?
1: Yeah. 29 seconds of Paradise with the Morning Animals.
2: Thank you. All right. Just looking at some college football. Because, I'm just building up toward heading to Vegas next month, so I'm just kind of consumed with it, looking at teams and overs, unders, and whatnots. But anyway, I want to go college football this morning, and I need some college football music because it just always makes me feel good. Play. There you go. And because of, NIL and players getting to keep coming back and coming back and coming back and coming back, a lot of dudes putting up big numbers over their careers because their careers have gone on for quite some time, and all I need to know is which returning NCAA quarterback this season has the most career touchdown passes. When you hear it, you're going to be like, yeah, I get you.
1: Congratulations to Jonathan from Godibo.
2: Hey, Jonathan from Godibo, welcome.
1: He said the answer, the person that you're looking for is Noah Fifi.
2: That would be Noah Fafita.
1: Fafita.
2: Noah Fafita.
3: Fafita, Phil.
1: Fafita.
4: Look at that Phil gave Spinozzi right there.
3: That's one of those. Phil, Noah Fafita, all you got to know, he beat OU's ass a couple years ago in a bowl game.
2: And,
4: when OU was in the Big 12.
2: He sounded like the guy.
3: That's how long Noah Fafita's been in college.
2: He sounded like the guy trying to pronounce tortillas at Big 12 media.
1: Fafita.
2: Yes, Noah Fafita with 73 career touchdown passes. I'll run down the list because a lot of these dudes have moved around. Josh Hoover on the way to Indiana now from TCU with 71. Can I offer up a Mikey Keene to you guys and you can possibly tell me where he's been or where he is now?
3: Has he been with three colleges?
2: This is his third stop. Started at Fresno State, excuse me. Moved on to Central Florida. Now he's at Arizona State. So they have a very, very experienced quarterback.
3: He's replacing Sam Levitt, who went to LSU.
2: Sam Levitt, exactly right. And then Rocco Becht.
3: Oh, yeah.
2: At Penn State, now after Nebraska. A couple other notables, because one of the names that came up in our room was Darian Mensah, who's been at Tulane, Duke, now at Miami with 58. You know a really good quarterback that nobody talks about, current quarterback? Kevin Jennings at SMU is a really good quarterback with 65.
3: Went to the playoff a couple years ago. Rocco Becht, by the way, Penn State. He went with...
2: Did I say something else?
3: You said Nebraska.
2: Nebraska to Penn State. I didn't finish that
3: Iowa
2: thought.
3: State to Penn State. He went with Campbell. Campbell took all. He was like.
2: Who was the dude at Nebraska with the Italian name?
4: Dylan Raiola.
2: Oh, okay. All right. That's who I was thinking of when I said Rocco Becht.
3: I was thinking of Dylan Raiola. That's
2: Thank
3: a
2: you.
3: Really good. Penn State, they're basically Iowa State. But
2: and John Mateer with 46 career touchdown passes.
3: Okay.
2: And for knowing that, what did our friend from Godibo want to hear?
1: He wanted to hear one of the most underrated AC/DC songs of all time.

0: 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Good pick.
1: Yeah, I love this song.
2: I don't think I'd ever heard this song until the movie.
1: Anytime there's a song with something that either has bagpipes or resembles bagpipes, I'm usually going to like it.
0: Not a long list.
1: No, there's not.
0: Copperhead Road.
1: And then this one.
0: I think we're all out. If you know another one, please let us know.
1: Hey, coming up in Hollywood Sleaze, two more of the Jolie Pitt kids are removing the Pitt from their name.
2: How many are there? They keep coming.
1: There's six.
2: Oh. 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

0: for four consecutive weeks to give anyone a chance to oppose it before it becomes official. Both of them completed their 4 weeks this month. There's no word on how Brad Pitt feels about this, and since his children have not spoken to him, I don't know.
1: He doesn't, just, again, this is a surface observation.
0: Yeah.
1: Watching him, like, pop up at World Cup events. Like, he's been at those events mm-hmm. and some other sporting events. He doesn't appear, just guessing here, to be too bothered by it all. Like, I think
0: well,
1: he is not.
0: All six of his kids have reportedly distanced themselves from him. Even his biological children.
1: Sure.
2: Phil,
1: no,
2: all you talk about is you want your child to distance himself
1: right.
2: from you.
0: Just for the time being.
1: He seems to be having a grand time. He's always got a new girlfriend. And he's I don't think, he's probably forgotten who his family was. Like his real family. Well, he probably didn't even know what's going on.
2: He's got some lovely distractions in his life right now.
0: Yeah. Once you leave your family behind, you generally win an Oscar. And that's what happened for him. So congratulations to everybody
1: involved. He just seems like, he doesn't have a look of worry when he's watching like the Spain-France soccer game in person.
0: John Rich of Big and Rich tried to convert Gene Simmons to Christianity.
2: How'd that work out?
0: Gene's ultra-black wig set on fire? No, he said, quote, on my tour bus, I just held hands and prayed with Gene Simmons that Jesus would make himself known to him in such a way he couldn't deny him. Well, guess what?
2: Did Gene ask him for that?
0: No. And Gene is Jewish. His mother is a Holocaust survivor.
2: Mm-hmm.
1: See, I didn't know any of this stuff.
0: I'm sure
1: maybe John Rich wasn't aware either.
0: Nah, he might be. I think he just did it out of goodness of his heart.
1: Okay.
0: He's just, you know, I like this guy. I'd like to see him saved.
1: Okay.
0: I mean, I assume he did it because he's a good dude.
2: Or because he just had some thoughts on Gene Simmons and his lifestyle that he knew of.
0: Or he knows evil when he sees it.
2: Right.
0: And he's trying to fix it the best he can. Either way.
1: And hold up. Why were they on a tour bus together? Are they touring?
0: What do you want? I don't know.
2: Sounds like a setup to a joke. John Rich and Gene Simmons walk into a bar.
1: All right, Phil, you gave me the very cocky, arrogant, what do you want from me?
0: I don't want anything from me.
1: I'm asking, was there more to the story? Like, there's got to be. What?
2: Were they at a music awards or were they just at a Denny's?
0: They were just hanging out.
1: It doesn't sound like a normal collaboration.
2: I don't see them hanging with the same people.
1: I wouldn't either.
0: Listen, Gene's all about making money, and he knows Big and Rich knows how to make money. I'm sure he's interested in that.
2: Uh-huh.
1: They're just assuming.
2: Yeah.
0: Moving on to our other noted Christian. That would be Mick Jagger.
2: All right.
0: There's at least one icon that Mick Jagger never met, and to this day he regrets it, and that would be Elvis Presley. And the reason he didn't meet Elvis...
1: Is he trying to make up for lost time, or what?
0: I don't know. Well, it's too late now, right?
2: Never too late. You're going to meet Elvis at some point, Mick.
0: Well, I think Mick's a little closer to meeting Elvis than the rest of us.
2: I was going to say that. I think you're probably within knocking distance of that door.
1: Well, he might want to go talk to John Rich about how to get there.
0: He was on Conan O'Brien's podcast, Conan O'Brien Needs a Friend, and he said the reason he didn't go meet Elvis was because of John Lennon.
3: The Beatles went up to Elvis's house in Los Angeles to visit with Elvis, and I remember John telling me, you should never meet your heroes. I would never meet Elvis, Mick, if I were you. And so I didn't. I took John's advice. Which is really stupid of me, really, but I mean, I would love to have met Elvis. Why I take John's advice? So put me off. So I wanted to keep my Elvis to myself, my version of Elvis. So I didn't want my version of Elvis shattered like John's was. But maybe my Elvis version would have been different.
0: I think it's amazing that John Lennon met Elvis, his hero, and then went, ooh. Should never meet your heroes.
2: Mick Jagger, you don't want to meet him.
1: I hear that phrase all the time. People say that. I'm like, I don't agree with that. I would want to meet my hero.
2: I would.
1: Now, it could go bad. I get it, but I would take the chance.
2: I've always told the story of coming to Oklahoma. I wrote a book report on Johnny Bench. I was a catcher as a little leaguer, so I loved catchers. Johnny Bench was my fave. When I moved to Oklahoma, I wanted to see Binger, Oklahoma, because I knew he was from here. Yeah. And then we talked about it one day here on the air. And the Johnny Bench hate kind of came with us. But I've also had people since that time said he's an absolute gem. Yeah. But I would love to meet Johnny. Is Johnny still with us?
1: He is.
2: Okay,
1: good. I'd
2: love to meet Johnny Bench.
1: Don't let my again,

0: secondhand knowledge of what I've heard for years deter you. You should go meet your hero.
1: Johnny, if you're listening, everybody's got my phone number. Give me a text.
0: He's got big hands, you know.
1: Yes, he does. Very famous photo.
2: That's all the time we have for Hollywood Sleaze. Sponsored by David Stanley Chrysler Jeep Dodge in Midwest City, across from Tinker. That's where the big birds fly. Stand by. Your first take is coming up next.
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11: 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This is a great thing short term. But long-term, it can lead to serious and even chronic aches and pains. So if you've got nagging stiffness or irritation somewhere, don't push through it. Try to figure out why it's happening and how you can correct it. Strength and conditioning specialist Dana Santa says, performing exercises at a deliberate tempo makes it easier to notice when the wrong muscles are taking over, and also gives the intended muscles a chance to engage before that compensation kicks in. Dana suggests that starting with primary movement patterns such as squatting, hinging, pushing, pulling, rotating, and core can help make compensation easiest to identify and to address. I'm Dr. Sanjay Gupta, helping you live a better life.
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0: Okay, well, that makes sense. Anyway, the home run derby last night. Jordan Walker, St. Louis Cardinal, won it. And tonight, the All-Star Game at 7 o'clock. And before that, you got France and Spain at 2 o'clock, the semifinal of the World Cup. Great matchup. 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
19: Every day, LeBron James inches closer and closer to a decision. It's decision time for LeBron James because all the information, for the most part, is in. The leading suitors have been Cleveland, Miami, Golden State, Philadelphia, and Minnesota. Walker swings deep into the night left field, and Walker walks it off.
20: Oh my!
19: Four in a row.
20: What a performance!
19: Schwarber gives him high fives. The Philly fans are all leaving. Jordan
20: Disbelief.
19: Walker, the home run derby champion. Amazing.
21: Did you recognize I have to hit the last four balls for homers to win this thing?
22: 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You know, I want to take my time. I want to take some, see those pitches. Those pink balls are tough to see. So I want to make sure I get my best swing off.
23: Welcome and a happy Tuesday, July 14th, 2026. We are the Morning Animals. Nzinga, Spinozzi, Curtis Fitzpatrick, and Kerry Murdoch. We've got weather in the forecast. There's a slight chance it could rain, isolated rain, 20%, 89 for the high, partly cloudy today. Showers and thunderstorms possible tomorrow as well, high of around 89. 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
25: He's not afraid.
0: Okay, being that it's Netflix, Phil, might be best to go ahead and shut it off now because you never know what's going to come out of the mouths of their microphones.
23: They don't have to bleep anything.
0: They don't have to bleep anything. So that was audio from last night's home run derby, won by my guy, St. Louis Cardinals own Jordan Walker. And I would tell you that that event from its entirety was an entertaining product. I would tell you that had I seen the whole thing. I did see enough to enjoy the ending. I would have liked to have seen more. Again, I'm going to take the... It's my fault because I didn't do the prerequisite research prior to the Home Run Derby last night. I just assumed... I assumed I would be able to find it. Being a man of TV... And knowledge of like how things work and network, having worked in the TV business, all the stuff, you know, I like priding myself on keeping up with what the current situation is, like with the NBA this year. We had a lot of streaming. I mean, they went to a lot of streaming, and it's only going to get more so when the Thunder eventually find a landing spot with their local TV package. But the national NBA package was all over the place last year because changes are afoot and streaming is the way. And there were many, many places you had to have or go to find NBA games. But one thing the NBA did is they would remind you on their social media or every time they promoted something, hey, this game is going to be on this service, Amazon, Peacock, whatever. They would tell you, we know it's a hassle, but it's going. This is where you got to go. They would at least remind you. Baseball did not do that. And they had a good product last night, but they needed to do a better job of letting you know where everything is. So Spinozzi, myself, Cale Gundy, we were all in the same boat. And I refused. I put my foot down, don't you know? I did not want to go to Google. I wanted to be able to find it because I have pride. I wanted to be able to find it on my own. I went to Fox, because that's where the game is tonight. I went to ESPN, who's had it for the last, 30 years, the Home Run Derby. ESPN 2, ESPN, every ESPN. ABC, I thought maybe they put it on it. Nope. NBC, they have Sunday Night Baseball. Nope. Peacock, they have some side baseball. Nope. Major League Baseball Network, nope. Apple TV, nope. All of it. Didn't even bother to go to Netflix. You know why? Because they've never done baseball. But because my daughter was watching the Dallas Cowboy cheerleader Hard Knocks documentary, she flipped it on and it said, would you like to watch the Home Run Derby? And I said, yes, I would. Oh, you're carrying it. All I'm saying, I get it. Times are changing. But please do a better job of promoting it if you're going to put it on a weird alternative network that nobody's ever bothered to look for. Let us know. Thank you.
1: Yeah, well, I think we've all kind of come a long way from the early days of things moving to non-traditional networks. Like, what are you doing? What are you doing? Why are you doing this? Why are you moving this to a streaming service? We've all gotten beyond that. That's sticker shock. But I went through the guide twice. I pulled up the guide, my streaming service. I was like, oh, maybe I missed it the first time through. I was like, nope, I can't find the All-Star game, the home run hitting contest. And so I did not have the patience to look other places. I was, okay, I'm just going to go ahead and Google this up like Coach Stoops. So Google it up. And I Googled it up, and it told me no, Netflix is the place to have it. And I thought, you know, because I have the Major League Extra Innings package, and every now and then you'll have a game blacked out because we've gone Apple only. Yeah. Which to me, it's when they give you another stream, when you have the stream and you've paid for the stream,
0: I don't get
1: Major
0: it.
1: League Baseball is just, I'm going to tell you, they're stupid. They're very, very stupid with all of their broadcast rights, and they're fighting over that, and that's going to be part of their next bargaining agreement. But it was just, it was disappointing because I was hoping to see it. But like Kale, I moved on to greener pastures, and I found a movie that I'd like to recommend to you. It's called The Sheep Detective.
2: Beautiful movie.
1: Hugh Jackman is a shepherd, and he reads murder mysteries to his sheep. And I won't tell you too much, but they wind up having to solve a crime, and it was an absolute tour de force. It was cinematic joy.
0: I'm guessing that was not on Netflix.
1: Thank you so much. I'd like to thank Major League Baseball for being greedy douchebags and moving me on over to watch that movie last night.
2: Sheep Detective's on Prime. I knew...
0: The one place baseball's not on, by the way, Prime.
1: And you know where I went?
0: I even thought about Prime.
1: The only reason I'm on Prime is because of the Thunder Summer League, because then the NBA moved their games over there. And I know how to negotiate Amazon and get it for free for small periods of time. Yeah. I'm in one of those small windows right now where I'm getting it for free.
0: Hold on, wait a minute. Are you telling me there's NBA Summer League on Prime?
1: Yeah.
0: I did not know.
1: Because Sunday's game was on Prime, tonight's ESPN, then back to Prime.
0: I guess I watched it on Sunday because I did watch it.
1: Yeah, it was on Prime.
0: I guess I had it on Prime. Okay.
2: Here's the thing. I knew that the Home Run Derby was going to be on Netflix for about 3 weeks because I go to Netflix daily to look up documentaries, and the first thing you see when you go is the Home Run Derby was being promoted.
0: I haven't watched Netflix in a while, even though I have it.
2: Unless
0: you're,
2: and that's as far, I mean, they probably did promote it other places, but they were using Netflix very heavy to promote it on Netflix.
0: And that's great.
2: So that's
0: how about
2: only,
0: promote it on your own broadcast for your heart, for the Spinozzi's of the world who pay for the extra innings package. Let him know. Hey, very kindly. Just, in fact, you can't promote it enough. You shove it down Spinozzi's throat until he's tired of hearing about it.
2: And he can't breathe.
0: So he knows where to go.
1: But Phil will have a safe word.
2: I know that his
1: no
2: gag
1: means
2: reflex
1: no, you understand.
2: Is quite strong.
1: Yeah, because I do, again, like you just said, Curtis, I have the MLB extra innings package. The commercial breaks, they don't actually show you anything. It says your broadcast will return. You just have to sit there for two minutes. During that time, they could have just run ad after ad saying, hey, don't miss the Home Run Derby over on Netflix. And I watch the Orioles all the time. And not one time did they just say, psst, hey, listen, if you want to watch that Home Run Derby, you got to go on over there. So, they're so bad at what they do. They're so bad at marketing their own product.
0: I went after I finally landed on it, and I enjoy it. Was a... The rules changed that I was skeptical about because they seem like they changed the rule every year. Worked. It actually helped my guy Jordan Walker win the thing. He had to hit home runs in sudden death. Spinozzi, he had to hit four in a row. Like, he was down to his last pitch, hit a home run, and had to hit four in a row in the extra time because we said the rules change was if you hit a home run in your last swing because they didn't have the timer anymore.
1: Get to keep going?
0: You get to keep going until you miss. And he did. He had to keep hitting him on every pitch, and he did, and he won, and it was great. And he beat the hometown guy, Kyle Schwarber. Fans were booing him, which was great. They even asked him afterwards. Very great interview. They said, what do you think about all these Philly fans booing you? He goes, well, my dad, who was right there, by the way, his pops, great interview as well. He said, my dad told me they don't boo nobody. He goes, so you take that with a badge
1: of honor.
0: I like that.
1: That's what great. A great line. Yeah.
0: It was great. I just wish, like, I went to the Major League Baseball Twitter page, and they were promoting, I mean, they were Jordan Walker, great. And all night, I went back through before the event started, and it was like, Home Run Derby here, and they were promoting it. They never once said Netflix. They didn't say go to Netflix, which is fine if it were someplace it's always been. But if you're doing something differently, and which is a kind of a historic change for your product, shove it down our throat.
1: Right. Instead of letting us guess, where's the last place in the whole wide world you'd go looking for this? It was like an Easter egg hunt.
23: See, I knew I found it yesterday because I was looking for the.
1: Where was that information?
0: Yeah, shove it down my throat, Phil.
23: I'd love to.
1: There's a whole lot of shoving.
23: I was looking
1: here,
23: for the documentary that Teabag recommended to me yesterday. I could not find it. Was it? Is it on Netflix?
3: Maternal Instinct.
23: Yes.
3: Yes.
23: It is?
3: Yes.
23: Okay.
3: You got to watch it. It's crazy.
1: But don't forget to choke Curtis with it.
23: Okay. First.
0: Teabag, by the way, when you title this segment.
1: I don't
0: want to
1: be choked by it, Phil. I'm just saying, if I have a choice in this. I'm going to tell you, I think the movie, that Home Run Derby wouldn't have left me in happy tears at the end of it. And I would have had such happy tears at the end of it.
23: I'm so happy you like Sheep Detective.
0: I need to hear more about it.
1: I texted my mom immediately. That's how much I love that movie.
0: You're going to watch it with her?
1: If I had kids and they were coming over this weekend, I'd watch it with them too.
0: You should sit down with Madge and watch it this weekend.
1: I'll do that. Madge, save it. Save it. I'll watch it with
23: you. The minute I watched it, I actually said to my wife, I go, you know who's going to love this? Spinozzi.
1: Yes.
23: He's going to love this.
1: Love
23: this
1: it.
23: Is so up his alley.
1: So sweet.
23: And you're in a I love animals mood lately.
1: It's crazy. My algorithm is insane. Horses. I got this. There's a deer that has his best friends are a dog and a duck, and they all live together, and they do everything together. His name's Benny. He's a porch deer. He comes up on the porch and hangs out with him. There's a rabbit and a cat who are best friends, and there's videos about them
23: every
1: day.
23: See, I don't buy that for a second. A cat would try to eat that rabbit immediately.
0: Shh, let the movie go. Okay, let it.
1: No,
0: let me believe it.
1: Now, listen, the fact that you guys ruined it for me, that
23: most of it's
1: like
23: AI.
1: I said, that most there were woodland creatures coming up and scratching on people's doors, like, even though you should be afraid to come outside right now because I'll maul you, one of my children is in a trap right now. So if you just follow me, I promise not to kill you. I know I'm a wolf and stuff, and I would kill you, but if you'll just follow me, or a bear or something like that, follow me and help me find my child.
0: Teabag, when you do the podcast, title this segment, Old Men Yelling at Technology Plus Sheep Detective.
1: I appreciate the fact that, you know, that I'm not mad about not being able to find something anymore, I'm not mad that I can't consume it, because I now know that I can consume other things.
23: Just know.
1: None of them forced down my throat.
0: All I want is just a little heads up. That's it, okay?
23: Just know.
0: Just a little pre-promotion.
23: The Youngs are coming at you on the Johnny's Charcoal Broiler.
1: Right. Why so?
23: Because they're like a quick 2-second Google search would have fixed all this.
0: Did I not explain this?
23: That you didn't want to do that.
1: It's like Curtis was in the grocery store and they moved macaroni and cheese to another aisle and he's like, I refuse to ask for help. I will find it.
0: I do that often.
1: By the way,
23: Aldi does it all the time.
1: Aldi, stop changing your aisles. The minute I get your store figured out, you change it. It's like a game.
0: Listen.
1: You're sick and you're sadist.
0: And Spinozzi,
1: I'm thankful they're small stores.
23: Yeah, you eventually.
1: So you can only go so far.
23: Yeah. Listen, my Walmart changed all their aisles.
1: I just want some salsa, man.
0: And aren't you, though, like me, when you're at said store, whichever one, you don't ask. It's like at some point, you're like, I've been here an hour looking for butter. I probably need to ask.
23: No, at that point, throw yourself onto the floor. And I bet you they'll bring you butter.
1: For the Youngs out there, yes, you can yell at us. We hate change. You're going to hate change, too. I'm just telling you, it's coming.
0: For the Youngs, real quick, the whole stance, it's the same thing as, and this is probably a different time because everybody has GPS now. Back in the day, it's like, I don't want to have to stop and ask directions. I'm going to figure it out on my own.
1: Even when MapQuest, which was amazing technology, has screwed me, I'm still not going to pull over and try and figure this out.
0: I'll
1: keep driving.
0: I pride myself on knowing everything about networks and technology and all that stuff. And I was not wanting to, I did not want to be defeated. So I refused to go to Google only because my daughter was watching the Dallas Cowboy documentary.
23: By the way, made her stop watching the documentary?
0: I did. She had to wait.
23: We are the morning animals.
0: Work, Phil. We had a job to do.
1: Sure. You know you're going to work on a cruise ship. You're not going to be a cheerleader.
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11: I'm feeling lucky to have my college-age kids home with me for a few weeks this summer. And one of the things I know we're going to be talking about, AI. I've started to use it more often at the hospital to get fresh takes on patient problems that I'm trying to solve. 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But while it may be tempting to outsource your studying and your work to these large language models, I beg you not to. And that's because AI chatbots tend to reproduce what researchers call weird viewpoints. That's an acronym. Western, educated, industrialized, rich, and democratic. Look, AI isn't going away, and admittedly, it can be a really powerful tool, but you don't want it doing your thinking for you. I'm Dr. Sanjay Gupta, helping you live a better life.
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3: 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Ride the wave to a happier home. Right now, traffic and more heavy traffic at I-35 northbound between 19th Street, exit 116, and I-240. Please make sure you buckle up and drive safe. That's Right Now Traffic, and I'm Tyler Adams.
23: We are the Morning Animals. Happy Tuesday, July 14th.
1: Yeah, happy Tuesday. Tuesday means you're a wake-up boy from Wednesday. Wednesday means you're on a downhill slide toward the weekend, so it might as well be Friday today.
23: I like that logic.
1: Act accordingly.
23: The high today, 89.
1: Ooh.
23: Not bad.
1: Mm-hmm.
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5: All right, anybody coming after me?
23: Yes.
5: Or us?
23: Yes. Very, okay. Very much so.
5: What was the other question we had earlier that you were throwing out there on the Johnny's charcoal boiler at Tex
23: People
5: Nation
23: who refuse
5: line.
23: To eat alone.
1: Yeah,
5: oh,
1: very early coming out of the gate, Phil was talking about wanting breakfast tacos because right. I played, you know, because being that it's Tuesday, we played LeBron, the Taco Tuesday thing. Where are you?
6: You know what it is! It's Taco
1: Phil
6: Tuesday!
1: Said he wanted breakfast tacos, but T-Bag said, you can leave at 8 a.m. this morning.
23: Yeah. He was willing to sit
1: early.
23: In the chair for me.
5: I gave
1: you
5: Phil permission to leave.
1: But you have to sit and eat those breakfast tacos in the restaurant by yourself.
5: We would pay for it. You have permission to leave,
23: no.
5: And you refuse
23: I don't care if
5: do
23: you're
5: it.
23: Paying for it. I'm not
5: That's
23: doing it.
5: Phil, Curtis is right. You're a fraud. You're
23: I'm
5: a fraud.
23: Not a fraud.
5: No, because a real fat guy foodie would be...
23: Hold
5: who
23: on.
5: Hates
23: Hold
5: who hates up. Working who hates working is getting offered to leave.
23: Who hates work?
1: You hate work. Come on, admit it.
23: Hard work, yeah.
5: Is getting offered to leave work an hour early for a
23: and
5: free meal for
23: it.
5: Something they want, and you refuse to do it.
23: No, I can't
5: sit alone.
23: I don't like sitting
5: Fraud.
23: Alone. Two things: I don't like sitting alone, and I don't like the idea that you guys are mandating that I must be alone in order for me to leave an hour early. No, sir. I will stay at work. Thank you very much.
1: Well, you've shown me. We've all been told.
5: So you're like, damn it, I will.
1: Damn it, I will work.
5: I will stay until 8:59, whether you like it
1: and
5: or
1: Phil
5: not.
1: Phil uses the same words every day. It's my early day.
5: It's his early day.
1: I mean, he sprints for the door. It's the fastest he moves all day.
5: I've tried.
8: At least once a week, I'll have someone come up to me at 9:03 and say, is Phil already gone? I'm like, oh, yeah.
23: Are you kidding me?
8: I need to talk to him.
23: Hey, you know what?
8: It's usually the salespeople, too.
23: I was here at 3:45. Where were you? There you go.
1: But he might be moving quickly now because of the explosive diarrhea.
5: Oh,
12: hey,
5: hold on.
12: It's diarrhea.
1: Have y'all heard?
5: We are not talking about that yet.
23: Oh, yeah.
5: We will.
1: There's a situation going on that I'm not familiar with, but I just know that I am somebody who is very, very apt.
5: Okay, hold that.
1: To contract the explosive diarrhea.
5: Hold the thought. Phil, what do we have coming in on the...
23: Okay, I love this guy who took the screen grab. He asked AI this question, which I think is fantastic.
5: Okay.
23: Why do old people refuse to search the internet for information? And it actually gave him a great answer. It's not that most older people outright refuse. Many actively use the internet, especially younger seniors. They're talking about you, Curtis. Usage rates have risen a lot over the years, with educated, higher-income seniors often matching or exceeding general population averages as far as searches. However, it goes into learned habits, Curtis. Older adults grew up relying on trusted offline sources, newspapers, books, libraries, television news.
1: We trusted ourselves that we could figure it out.
23: Doctor, family, friends, clergy. These feel reliable and familiar. Switching to Google requires breaking routines, and if someone has worked for decades, the motivation to learn a new system can be very low.
5: See, listen, I get all that, and I appreciate the research. That is not me. Well, part of it is. Part of it is, again, I just want to, I have pride in my knowledge of technology and the way things are going in media.
1: Especially in the area of sports.
5: And it's sports also, yeah. So it's not just like, so I thought I was on top of all this bleep.
23: Mm-hmm.
5: But, well, I'll blame you, Phil, because you put me on this cruiser without good TV or internet.
23: Hey, you could have bought that package. You didn't buy the package.
1: Not to mention the bad food.
5: I could have bought the drink and Wi-Fi package for a lot more money, but no, trying to be a man, a responsible parent.
23: First of all, I can't fathom you went on a cruise and didn't buy the drink package, but that's just me.
5: I was telling Spinozzi about that. I did the research. I ran the numbers. You have to be... You have to be really into your drinks to get the drink package. And a lot of people were.
23: Right.
5: A lot of people were.
8: What is it, like 14 drinks a day? 16?
1: I love the teabag. Teabag is very... Like, that was...
23: Teabag's on the money. On the money.
5: You know what? I did the math, and there were very... Well, Teabag, you would have
8: If you're a beer drinker,
5: you would have benefited by the drink package.
8: If
5: yes.
8: you're a
5: that
8: beer
5: would have been
8: drinker,
5: a better,
8: 14 okay, beers all day is
23: if
8: nothing.
23: If you're just drinking beer. Wait, but a lot of people drink mixed drinks.
8: Well, a lot of people drink beer during the day and then switch to mixed drinks at night. And if you're
5: Teabag,
8: 10 beers during the day, laying out by the pool, easy work. Then I only have 4 cocktails for the rest of the night. Are you kidding me?
5: Teabag, you would have benefited. It would have been a smart move.
23: Yeah, that would have been a good thing for you to do.
1: Right.
5: Not for me. Where was I going with this?
23: I'm
5: not sure. But it had something to do with you keeping me away from my technology.
23: I kept you down.
5: Kept me away from knowing the Home Run Derby was on Netflix. That's all I'm saying.
1: It's tough for any of us to consider there might be a day where we can't find the Home Run Derby when we go looking for the Home Run Derby. We've been watching it our whole lives, and we've all been keeping up with all the technology.
5: Sure.
1: We know we have to go to different places to look to see different things.
5: Yeah.
1: But Netflix is the single last place on planet Earth you would have imagined you had to go find the Home Run Derby.
5: Being
1: last
5: that
1: night.
5: They've never had a
1: never
5: event.
1: Not once, and Major League Baseball hid it from you and said, "No, listen, we're going to try go out of our way to make people crazy." I even went on to ESPN.com last night, and they're kind of giving you the updates on it. And never did ESPN.com even go, hey, if you're looking for it, you might want to go on over to it. I'm just saying. Even ESPN.com was like, no, we're playing along with the gag. We love making old people crazy.
23: It's fun.
1: Because there are old people screaming at Siri right now, Siri! I don't have Siri. I don't have someone I can talk to. I actually go and type the words in on my computer.
23: One last thing from the Johnny's Charcoal Broiler Text Nation line. Hey, animals. This is Monica with Train Your Brain Oklahoma. And oh my goodness, I would love to map Curtis. Send him on in.
1: Get on out there, new project.
23: For brain training, please, and thank you.
5: And thank you, Monica, because...
23: That's very sweet.
5: Because here's the deal. And Monica, she's got a whole business around this. The other part that I didn't mention about why I refuse to go to Google is because it's brain rot. Now I sound like an old man.
23: Okay, Grandpa.
5: Yeah, thank you. I want to have some brain function on my own left.
23: We are the morning.
1: I want to do something for myself.
5: Thank you.
23: We are the morning animals.
5: Except for eat by yourself, apparently, because Phil won't allow it.
23: Listen, if you are eating by yourself, wash your fruits and vegetables.
1: Oh,
5: okay, that's a tease.
4: Hey, it's diarrhea.
23: That's coming up.
5: We got a situation brewing.
23: We do have a real situation.
1: Literally brewing.
23: Yes. We'll tell you about it coming up next on 98.1 FM WWLS, the sports animal. But first, you need to know this. You need to know this. 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
4: Westwood One Sports presents this World Soccer Update. There have been exactly 100 World Cup games played over the past month, and four remain. The semifinals, the third-place game of the championship game Sunday. The semis have the four highest-ranked teams in the world, and this afternoon in Dallas, it's France against Spain. The French trying to be the third team ever to reach the final in three straight World Cups. They're 6-0 by a combined score of 16-2, and for Spain, it's been 11-0. Today, Jamie Watson is a Westwood One soccer analyst.
7: They will basically pass you to death with over 500 passes in a game, and they'll wait for the moment when you get lazy defensively and you don't do your job. 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
4: Tomorrow's game is in Atlanta, England, and Argentina, who with two wins becomes the first since 1962 to win back-to-back. John Stashower, Westwood One Sports.
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11: We talk a lot here about ultra-processed foods and the many ways in which they can negatively impact your health. They've been linked to weight gain, obesity, type 2 diabetes, cardiovascular disease, even cancer. And now a new study out of UCSF found that high ultra-processed food intake was associated with something called intramuscular fat, which is exactly what it sounds like. That's fat inside your muscles, which can cause them to become weaker. Now, in this particular study, the researchers noticed more wear and tear and pain in people's knees because of weakened thigh muscles. Cutting back on ultra-processed foods isn't easy. The CDC estimates at least half the calories in our diet come from ultra-processed foods, but if you're looking to eat cleaner, cutting out sugar-sweetened beverages, that may be the best number one thing you can do to try and get started. I'm Dr. Sanjay Gupta, helping you live a better life.
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0: they think in the upper Midwest is where they first discovered it. So people are trying to blame it. Burger chain up there.
1: Don't do that.
2: If it started up there, it must be
1: because I know that burger chain, and those people are good
0: there.
1: People.
0: Yeah, good people. I was there a couple weeks ago in Missouri. But they tell you, stay away from fresh produce for the next week or so.
1: No problem.
0: Even if you wash it. They say washing does not get rid of this parasite. Now, you might be asking, well, what happens if I were to have a salad or fruit or, you know, a fruit salad or something else? Oh, burgers with lettuce and tomato on it. What could happen? Well, they're calling it explosive diarrhea.
3: Hey, it's diarrhea.
0: Which can last for weeks. And then Phil, after it goes away, the parasite stays in your body and then comes back.
2: Oh, it's like the Jeffrey. You think it's gone, then it comes back.
1: How do you get rid of it?
0: I guess you got to wait it out, man. Just buy your time.
1: Because pooping obviously doesn't get rid of it.
0: Nobody's said how you get rid of it. People are just telling you how to avoid it.
1: Well, thank you for telling us the problem and not giving us a solution.
0: It's now our Oklahoma Health Department, I guess, finally issued a health alert late last night.
2: We still have a health department?
0: I didn't think we did. I thought we got rid of that. But apparently there have been 11 known cases of this
1: fecal parasite.
0: This explosive diarrhea in the state. I'm sure it's more than that, but known cases it's now being made public. Apparently they've been going on for a while here, but every state it's starting to make its way around.
1: Well, Curtis, how do I distinguish my regular explosive diarrhea compared to this explosive
0: diarrhea?
1: I'm not
0: an expert on your regular situation.
1: Because about once every couple of weeks, I have about.
0: Okay, I don't need...
2: It's usually after a night of box wine and bad food.
1: Yeah.
0: Okay, well, that's a forced diarrhea. This is accidental.
2: Is there any mention of, like, how long, I guess there's just no time limit on it before you roll through it?
0: I mean, it could go weeks.
2: I'm going to be on an airplane this weekend. I got to think the single last place in the world you want to get caught with a bout of...
3: diarrhea.
2: Especially explosive is on an airplane.
0: As of 15 hours ago, and again, we might be the 33rd, cyclopariasis surging across, as of late last night, 32 states, nearly 3,000 reported cases. So far, no... food recalls, so people are...
2: Just keep going. Literally and figuratively.
1: So, according to Dr. B, sulfa drugs kill parasites.
0: Who? Dr. B?
1: Yeah, we have a guy named Dr. B.
0: Oh, we have it.
2: Sulfa drugs. What are sulfa drugs?
1: Sulfa drugs are a very intense form of antibiotics. You take that to get rid of anthrax. Okay. And the problem also was...
2: Is that right next to the Lifesavers at the store?
1: No. Sulfa drugs are the real deal. Like, you can't drink alcohol when you take sulfa drugs because you will get sick, no doubt about it.
2: Mm-hmm.
1: I developed an allergy to sulfa drugs where I can't take it anymore. I took sulfa drugs and they made me blind. I was blind for a couple of hours.
4: I'm allergic to sulfa as
2: You're not pooping anymore, but you can't see blind, the toilet paper.
1: Did you go blind?
4: I didn't go blind, but I am allergic to it. When I was a kid, I had to go to the
0: ER. Sulfa? How do you spell it?
1: S-U-L-F-A.
2: So the cure is worse than what you have. It's like, that's why they put a disclaimer. At the end of every drug.
0: Here's a main foods causing the cyclopariasis. Bagged salad mixes and kits.
1: I already don't use those.
0: Pre-cut lettuce blends with romaine, iceberg, red cabbage, carrots, fresh cilantro, fresh basil, raspberries can be a problem.
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0: Green onions or scallions. How about this? People are promoting Taco Bell as the forefront of change. Taco Bell, again, this is according to the internet, has removed lettuce, guacamole, pico and onions from several locations.
2: What's left?
0: To prevent the spreading of...
1: That's just a meat taco, which is a good name for a band.
0: It's basically, Taco Bell's leading the way.
2: Get yourself face down in a meat taco.
0: Who knew that Taco Bell would be the entity to lead the way preventing diarrhea by removing these things?
3: Hey, it's diarrhea.
0: So
2: I don't use the bag mix of salad, so I feel safe.
0: See, we do.
2: I think my people chop it up every day.
0: You do the fresh,
2: freshly
0: stuff,
2: chopped up. So yeah, I feel safe.
1: I watched a documentary. Shock.
0: You might want to when you go to your place, you might want to ask, hey, are you up on all the new bleep? And I'm sure they will be aware.
1: They may have
0: signs
1: if,
0: now.
1: Especially if they're salad centric. I watched a documentary. They say you're not supposed to be eating already chopped bag lettuce. That is
0: why.
1: Just,
0: I mean, it's
1: because
0: lettuce.
1: The machine that the lettuce is going through has been used over and over and over and over again to chop the lettuce, and it's a great place for germs and parasites and things like another diarrhea giving parasite.
0: How many
1: I can't remember
0: different
1: the
0: diarrhea parasites?
1: There's apparently
0: are there.
1: A lot of them.
2: And by the way, we hope you're enjoying your breakfast this morning. Whatever. Eggs Benedict just not working for you anymore.
4: Did I see last week that Moore had problems with E. coli in their water?
1: They had to boil. My daughter was on a boil for like 3 days.
0: She had to boil her water?
1: Yeah, I had to run to Costco for her because they use my Costco card. But I get the peacock for free.
0: That's a good trade-off.
1: So they use my Costco card, and I had to buy like a couple of pallets of water for them so they could wash. That's a weird thing. You don't think about it. They got to wash their kids in bottled water. Like they can't.
0: Well, they can't
1: wash.
0: Even like bathe in it.
1: Yeah, you
0: it's
1: can't.
0: It's not just the drinking.
1: It wasn't just drinking. It was all that. So
0: was that done now? Are they able to?
1: Yeah, the boil order has been lifted.
0: Don't they use Oklahoma City water?
1: Well, not in this particular case.
0: Okay.
1: There was a local restaurant that was offering up their well water in the area for people who had to do the boils. So
2: I don't want any more things to worry about.
0: So, Spinozzi,
2: I don't like this.
0: Before you head on that plane from here until now, which is this weekend, just eat unhealthy crap that doesn't have any vegetables.
2: I'll get myself a meat and bean burrito.
0: Yes,
4: Little Caesars.
0: Much.
4: Go back.
1: Now here's the
2: Little Caesars. 3 days. Safe right now. Except tried to kill me. I mean, right. Little Caesars, not your fault.
0: Right.
1: We still haven't talked about the Lone Star tick that will make you allergic to red meat for the rest of your life.
0: That's a different subject.
1: That's a different thing you need to worry about.
0: That's a different segment.
2: I just want to get through a day without you scaring me.
0: Right.
1: We are.
0: So, hey, Phil.
1: Yeah.
0: You got to.
1: I'm going to have to rethink my whole Mexican breakfast. We are the morning
2: Cilantro.
1: Animals.
0: So anyway, be ready for the explosive diarrhea.
1: Thank you.
0: Just be prepared. Avoid healthy stuff right now.
1: No problem. 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
16: Dr. Elliott was president of Harvard. One day some parents came to see him. You see, their only son, who was 15 years old, had died. They said they wanted to build a building at Harvard in honor to their son, and how much would that cost? A lot of money, Dr. Elliott said. It would take several $100,000. It was easy to see that he did not believe that that couple had that kind of money. Jane said, "How much would it take to build a whole university?" Dr. Elliott laughed. "Well, it'd take lots of land, then it would cost several $1 million to build buildings, and then probably $5 million to endow the university." Leland and Jane said, "Thank you very much." When they got outside, Jane said to her husband, "I think we could do that." So they went back to Palo Alto, California, and they decided they would give their 8,000-acre estate to create a new university. They built buildings and raised even more money to endow the university. They built a school to honor their son, Leland Stanford, Jr. Jane said, "We may have lost our son, but all the children of California will be our children." In spite of their grief, Leland and Jane Stanford chose to help build a better world. That's something to think about. I'm Bob Long with St. Luke's Methodist Church.
17: 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Relief is closer than you think. Call 40

0: Outsiders. Watch the movie. I turned to the Sheep Detectives, which is two thumbs up.
1: And I went to the Bulls Jazz Summer League game. Who wasn't watching?
2: I got caught up on House of Dragon.
1: I'm way behind on that. Don't you dare spoil.
0: Were you aware
1: that
0: we're in the middle of Shark Week or Shark Month?
2: Well, it's this is the thing.
0: I'm all over.
2: I'm Discovery Channel has Shark Week, and then the National Geographic has Shark Month.
1: Can I ask you guys? I know, and it's I'm not going to go off on a soapbox. It's just like because it's Shark Week. Oh my God! Like the world seems to act like they want to stop because it's Shark Week. But I am curious. Is it like the old what was the Discovery show, like the Deadliest Catch, where it's the same? Like,
2: no,
1: is it the same thing? What new
2: they're finding shark new things
1: fascinations
2: about sharks
1: can you find after? I mean, it's been going on for like 25 years.
2: Week. Like, you know that place where they used to film Air Jaws? It was like off the coast of South Africa. They drag a thing behind the boat, and the jaws or the great whites would break the water
0: breach.
2: And jump and breach and.
0: Mm-hmm.
2: All those sharks are gone now.
1: So it's got a new batch.
0: Where'd they move?
2: They don't. Well, they have to find them. That was one of the episodes. It's like they moved on to someplace else.
0: I find it all fascinating. I mean, if I could travel back in time, a young version of me, I would have wanted to become a marine biologist.
1: Can I ask?
0: Love everything under the ocean.
1: Right.
0: Fascinated by it.
2: Yeah.
1: You could have
2: saved that whale that had the golf ball stuck in its blowhole.
1: I swam with the dolphins in the Bahamas. Last week it was fascinating, but I'm just wondering, like, why is it just always shark? Why is it 1 week? What's the specific about this week?
2: They're
1: why
2: just,
1: can it just run?
2: It's like,
1: are they not allowed to run these episodes in January?
2: It's like their version of sweeps.
1: Like,
2: they know
1: that
2: it's going to get eyes
1: kind
2: on.
1: Of a,
2: they
1: not
2: know
1: as
2: it's
1: many
2: gonna
1: sports
2: get eyeballs.
1: Going on.
2: Yeah, okay. They know it's the
1: I
2: middle of summer.
0: I love all the shows that actually give you real information, like investigative journalists are educating you about something. But they also have a lot of those ghost hunter type of shows where they're like, oh, this is going to happen. This is getting there, setting you up for something.
2: Yeah.
0: And the thing never happens.
1: Oh,
0: and you watch,
1: man.
0: And it gets you on the edge of your seat.
2: The Travel Channel needs
0: those
2: to.
0: Those shows are, they just, they, I don't like those. But anytime you're teaching me and I'm actually learning about these sharks, and it's fascinating.
1: See, I watch Shark Tank all year long, Phil. Why does it have to be 1 week?
0: They should do that show in an actual Shark Tank.
2: The Travel Channel should be called the Ghost Hunting Channel because there's no travel stuff on it anymore. There's none.
1: I don't like the ghost hunter stuff.
2: No, because it's the
1: stupid.
2: Same crap.
0: You go, what was that?
2: What did you hear that? And everything,
0: that?
2: You know, they
1: give
2: use
1: me
2: the
1: real travel crap.
2: Everybody's green because they're using the night vision lenses. It's just stupid.
3: It's like finding Bigfoot.
2: Yeah, and they never find him.
3: Well, and if they did, this episode would be spoiled for you because it'd be the biggest news we've heard.
1: In
2: once
1: the
2: you
1: world,
2: find,
1: right.
2: Yeah, once you find Bigfoot, you don't have a show. You're like, your show's over.
0: Found him.
2: So,
0: okay.
2: There's no money in finding
1: so all
2: Bigfoot.
1: This, all this
0: monster, maybe.
1: All this stuff it's coming from Big Bigfoot.
2: Mm-hmm. It's
1: like Big TV or
2: like,
1: Big.
2: Okay.
1: Big. Whatever,
2: they know
1: big,
2: if they
1: big
2: find Bigfoot,
1: diarrhea.
2: Then it's over. It's just like the cure to cancer. They're hiding it somewhere. They know
1: okay,
2: that
1: I,
2: if we find out
1: okay.
2: what it is, we won't spend all the money on trying to find a cure.
1: You've gone it down a different path, Phil.
3: Phil's on to something.
0: More money.
1: I would hope we're not.
0: There's more money in treating it, Phil.
2: There's more money in treating a disease than there is in curing it.
0: There's more money in treating any and every disease than there is in fixing it.
2: I really, truly believe that, and I know I sound like a crazy conspiracy.
1: You are a little kooky right now, yes.
2: But I really do
1: believe. See, I
2: believe
1: in humanity and people doing the right thing, so I believe.
0: No. Oh, I do not. I believe that. No, every guy who's a billionaire currently in our country, because of medical, is a bad person.
3: 99% of the world, you are correct, Curtis. The problem is,
1: the
3: 1%.
1: It's always the
2: 1%.
1: I refuse. I'm sorry.
2: I'm sorry if I sound like a conspiracy
1: theorist.
0: You do.
2: Not
0: at all.
2: As a man who's been in the hospital many times for many different explosions in his body.
1: You are an expert.
2: There is no money in a cure, but there is in the research for the cure and in the treatment and treating you long term. There's just money.
1: I'm not
2: that's
1: arguing,
2: a money revenue.
1: Listen,
2: maker.
1: I'm not arguing with kooks. I'm sorry.
2: I feel like a kook.
0: If we have a news talk station, you'd like Phil and I to drop in on from time to time.
2: Wait till I tell you how the moon landing didn't happen.
0: We got theories.
2: We are the morning.
1: I just want to know where my home run derby is.
2: I'm just glad that when you were on that cruise, you didn't fall off the edge of the earth. We are the morning animals. 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
0: We actually prayed for you while you were away.
2: WWF.
1: Did I get close, Phil?
2: No, once you pass Bermuda.

0: though, you should pray.
1: We had Kyrie Irving on, and we prayed for you.
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15: A Better Life with Dr. Sanjay Gupta.
16: When we talk about how much exercise someone should get, current guidelines call for about 150 minutes of moderate intensity exercise or 75 minutes of vigorous intensity exercise every week. New study out of the UK makes a strong case for vigorous exercise if and when you can do it. Now, researchers determined that even little bursts of vigorous exercise can significantly reduce someone's risk of 8 different diseases: dementia, type 2 diabetes, fatty liver disease, chronic respiratory disease, chronic kidney disease, immune-mediated inflammatory diseases, major cardiovascular events, and atrial fibrillation. We're not talking about complicated training programs here. Just work with what you can into your everyday life. If you are breathless and unable to speak in complete sentences, then you've hit the mark. I'm Dr. Sanjay Gupta, helping you live a better life.
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3: Anybody chiming in on the Johnny's Charcoal Broiler Text Nation line, Phil?
0: Yeah.
1: Be it diarrhea driven or?
3: Whatever. Whatever you have on your mind.
1: We like your I told Curtis off the air that I would have loved to posed another question going into the break. What conspiracy theory do you subscribe to that everyone thinks you're crazy?
3: And the issue with that is you would get some pretty dark people chiming in, and I don't think we need to go down that
0: hole. Well, yeah, because, you know, when you open up that can of worms.
1: See, I'm the guy you want to talk to. I'm the guy that wants to hear them all.
3: You open up that can of worms, and then you're getting more than just worms coming out of that can.
1: I'm not here to agree. I'm not here to agree, but I am here to listen.
0: By the way, one of our listeners said they got the deal that you were talking about.
1: Oh, the explosive diarrhea?
0: Yeah, that they got it from eating strawberries.
1: Oh.
0: From eating strawberries, blueberries, and grapes.
1: You're doing something good for your body, and your body flat out attacks you for it.
0: And it had to be on my 53rd birthday.
3: Oh, gosh.
1: Meanwhile, Taco Bell just sitting there going, come on, man.
3: Yeah, we got
1: couldn't
3: your,
1: be safer.
3: We got your meat and tortilla and your cheese. Let's go.
0: Oh, and speaking of birthdays, can I please get a Chuck E. Cheese if that would be okay, if you don't mind?

0: for my birthday.
1: Will you please wish my oldest son, Eli, a happy birthday? He turns 11 today.
2: Hey, Eli.
1: We are huge fans of the lettuce and listen to you all every morning.
2: Well, stay away from the devil's lettuce, young man. Ask your dad about that now.
1: And wash your lettuce thoroughly.
3: Mm-hmm. No, washing, you don't want lettuce. Washing does not work. You have to cook your lettuce.
1: Boil your lettuce before you
4: dry lettuce.
2: This is what's safe for your birthday dinner, Eli. It's a short list.
1: Boiled lettuce and meat.
2: Don't put any but cheese on top of it.
3: Pizza is safer and better for you than fruits
2: Taco
3: and vegetables.
2: Bell, meat, and bean burritos. That's it. Other than that,
4: cake.
2: Cake is good.
1: Cake is good.
3: You could do
2: ice cream's good.
1: Yeah.
2: All the stuff you actually want is okay.
3: Yes. So this for at least a couple
2: tomato
3: days.
2: On your burger.
3: For at least a couple days, parents. If your kids want the crap, you got to give them the crap.
1: Hot meat sandwiches.
3: Oreos. Yeah, you give them whatever.
1: That Oreo isn't going to give me, well.
3: That's not real food. That's engineered.
1: Yeah.
3: That's from another planet. But it's safer right now.
2: Mm-hmm.
3: Right now until they fix the issue.
1: I'm eating nothing but Twinkies until it's safe again.
2: For those of you who have seen the movie Idiocracy, if you can't actually look around you right now and understand, I'm just saying.
1: Oh my God!
3: Did you say in that? I never saw that movie. You say they ate Taco Bell all the time.
2: I believe it was. I believe Taco Bell was the one thing that they ate. Yeah. I might be mistaken, but I think that's what it was.
1: Curtis, someone who is defending the whole Netflix thing, watched the Home Run Derby with my 5-year-old son and 4-year-old daughter, and mm-hmm. they absolutely loved it.
2: Okay,
1: which is really sweet. That's really sweet.
3: What's the offense?
1: They couldn't stay up for the end, but. Since it's on Netflix, they can finish it today. Okay. So that's actually very beneficial.
2: But you can't record it anywhere else on the planet.
3: Were they just stating a fact or were they taking umbrage? Because
1: no,
3: I never
1: they were just stating a fact.
3: Okay, that's fine. Then I'm telling you, Phil,
1: I was not
3: taking offense to Netflix having the event. I just want to be alerted to the fact a little bit more.
2: Just consider that somebody might be looking for it, and since you're taking it someplace that we're traditionally not looking for it, the last place we would look
3: like
2: for it.
3: Like, literally, you've not had any of your main events or any events on that platform. So maybe a heads up if you're doing something in the middle of the season out of nowhere. Just a little heads up. You know, like the NFL.
2: Don't hide your best events.
3: The NFL started doing the Christmas Day Netflix games, which was a one-off a couple years ago. But you know what they did a little bit differently? They shoved it down my throat for 4 months leading up to that game. That Netflix Christmas game, the whole thing. I heard about it for 4 months. I was tired of it, but I knew where to go.
1: You keep saying you want things shoved down your throat, and that's making people nervous. When it comes to conspiracy theories from the 918, birds aren't real.
2: Okay.
3: I told you, we don't need to go down this path.
2: I knew they would. I knew I had to say it, and they were going to come a running.
4: I had a friend in college that had a birds aren't real shirt.
2: Yeah.
4: And he would go around at parties and explain to people
1: why he thinks birds aren't real.
3: Okay, did he? Was he saying
4: Big Brother's watching?
3: Was it a bit for him, or was he really?
1: It was a bit. Always a bit.
4: Well, I think it was a bit, but he never folded. He would never admit it was.
1: That's even better. Yeah, you know what? Yeah. Hang on to the bit. Don't break character. Keep doing it.
2: Mm-hmm.
1: Here's one: aliens. How do you think we got the pyramids? All right. Hey, they're releasing video all the time. The Pentagon just released a whole bunch of stuff.
3: This is for the Morning Animal Plus. Phil will be hosting the podcast after the show.
1: Coming up next, are birds real?
3: You could get really weird.
2: I like it.
3: Really
2: weird.
3: Good
2: morning to all my crazies out there. I like it.
1: By the way, just out of curiosity, if your friend said birds weren't real, what did he say they were?
4: They were government. You know, cameras watching us. They sit on the wires to charge up.
1: Since the dawn of time,
4: they've been watching us.
1: Those birds.
4: Well, I don't think he believed every bird wasn't real.
1: Okay.
4: I think he was more talking about the crows, the blackbirds.
2: This is crow driven, especially black crows. Don't like their music either.
1: I don't like that at all. Why you got to single that one species out? Grackles are way worse. Curtis?
3: Phil, I brought all the parasite talk to the show.
1: You did your job.
2: I brought conspiracy theories.
1: Of all the people.
3: What have you done?
1: By the way, of all the people to bring up explosive diarrhea on the show, it never would have in a million years what I've thought it would have been Curtis.
0: Hey, it's diarrhea.
1: My name is Daria.
3: Only because it's sweeping the nation literally, and it needs to be pointed out.
2: Don't let it get you.
1: We are the Morning Animals. 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
15: A Better Life with Dr. Sanjay Gupta.
16: When you need your body to perform, but some of your muscles are having trouble, other muscles can sometimes help compensate. This is a great thing short term, but long term it can lead to serious and even chronic aches and pains. So if you've got nagging stiffness or irritation somewhere, don't push through it. Try to figure out why it's happening and how you can correct it. Strength and conditioning specialist Dana Santis says, performing exercises at a deliberate tempo makes it easier to notice when the wrong muscles are taking over, and also gives the intended muscles a chance to engage before that compensation kicks in. Dana suggests that starting with primary movement patterns such as squatting, hinging, pushing, pulling, rotating, and core can help make compensation easiest to identify and to address. I'm Dr. Sanjay Gupta, helping you live a better life.
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9: Part is in. GMs, presidents, owners, they've all been heard from. They're continuing to have conversations with agent Rich Paul here this week as well. Players have also reached out to LeBron James to recruit him. And yes, all the voice notes have also been listened to. And rosters have been set around the league. The decks have been set. And the leading suitors have been Cleveland, Miami, Golden State, Philadelphia, and Minnesota. And what we know definitively is LeBron James has made it clear privately that he wants to go somewhere where he can compete for a championship, somewhere where he feels like he finds that happiness from a team environment and culture that he feels he can uplift. And the big thing here is this is not going to be a financially driven decision. So that gives LeBron James the ability to hear from teams that have the minimum, have other exceptions, have salary cap space as well, and also be allowed to take his time through this decision.
1: That is Shams on LeBron on 98.1 FM, WWLS, the sports animal.
2: To cover one of the biggest things there, it's not financially driven because ain't nobody overpaying for him. Just go ahead and get that out of the way right now. He's not getting anywhere near what he could possibly want. But on the other side of that, no team that he wants to go play for can possibly give him the money that he would be looking for. So, no, he's got to pick based on just where he wants to be. And if he's ring chasing right now, then he'll do that. And if he just wants to go back and end his career in Cleveland, then he'll do that. He could be ring chasing in Cleveland, too. That's a pretty good team.
3: That's probably where my hunch is that's probably where he's going to go because it would be going back home. And Cleveland got to the East Final. I mean, they were in the Eastern Conference Finals. Got destroyed by the Knicks. I get that. But he would really be taking like the vet minimum because they don't have any room. I mean, they got a lot of – I mean, they just got Donovan Mitchell re-signed to a new deal. Harden makes a lot of money.
2: No, with all the talent they already have there, I mean, throwing him into it, he doesn't have to have all the pressure, all the weight, all the anything. Throughout the course of the regular season, he can play what he wants. Doesn't play when he doesn't want to play.
3: Yeah, no, they'll be really good.
2: I mean, easy. Just cruise. Cruise through the regular season and get him healthy for the – you got him healthy for the postseason, and he was, you know, had really become part of the rhythm of the team. He's definitely going to benefit somebody, but if he goes to Golden State, he's just going to be part of a bunch of old dudes. He's got no shot.
3: He can fit – LeBron James, even at his age, what, 41 now, he can fit in any system. If you're like, well, where does he fit? And I'm not lying. Every team in the NBA can put LeBron James on the floor and it fits. You can't say that about every player. Mm-hmm. Like even on the Thunder, you couldn't say, yeah, we could bring this guy in and it would fit. LeBron James would be a great fit for any team because of he's a power forward with the skills of Magic Johnson at guard. You know, granted, he's older. It's different. I get that. But if he goes to Cleveland, he's not going to be the first, second, or third option. Any team that he's going to that has a chance to win, he shouldn't be one of the first two options. He could maybe be the third.
2: Listen, I guarantee you, with the shot clock ticking down, you would never be mad with him having the basketball in his hands.
3: No.
2: No, because if you have guys like Donovan Mitchell and the rest of the talent that the Cavs have that have to be accounted for, he's not going to have anybody's primary defender on him. He's going to be able to beat somebody up, the third or fourth best defender on somebody's team. If he just decided he wanted to be the best rebounder in the league, you know what he'd be? The best rebounder in the league. If he wants to play defense, he can play defense. He has every skill. He still has every skill that you need to be a great player, but he just can't do it for 38 minutes a game.
3: That's right. And, last year, I mean, he's the reason why the Lakers even got to the Thunder series because – they had nobody left. They didn't have Luka. They didn't have Austin Reeves in the Rocket series, and they still were able to find a way to win that thing. But then, you know, they had no chance against the Thunder. But when he was the third option, when they had a healthy Luka and Austin Reeves, that team was humming. And LeBron had, it looked like, finally settled in comfortably to being the third guy. And if he can do that again next year on a team, then that team would have a chance to win.
2: Yeah, but if he goes to Golden State, he's going to still have all that weight on him. Him and Steph Curry are going to have all the weight of the world on them. And look,
3: yeah, because they're not going to have Jimmy Butler for half the year.
2: He may well do that. I mean, he just may decide, I want to play with Steph Curry. But if he wants to win, that's not the spot where he's going to wind up. I mean, to me, it became very interesting when Philly did what they did, getting Jaylen Brown. And then I saw that Philly was interested. I was like,
3: That'd be a heck of a roster.
2: That would be a heck of a roster, especially if you could keep Joel Embiid healthy and having all those really great wings they have.
3: Well, Edgecombe and
2: being the power forward on that team. I don't see anybody in the East messing with that.
3: That'd be listen, and like we're all these teams that Shams mentioned, like you put them in Miami's roster, like yeah, of course he's gonna fit next to Bam and Giannis perfectly, and they'll find guards. I mean, there aren't a lot of options out there, but he'll fit perfectly. Even Minnesota, which I'm telling you has no chance of happening, but from a winning standpoint, yeah, he'd fit great next to Gobert and Anthony Edwards. I mean, he would be the guy that would step in where Naz Reid was.
2: There's probably two teams in the league can go, I really love my 6'8", 6'9 guy.
3: Yeah.
2: I love my power forward, because there just aren't very many. And if he just decided he was willing to just be a power forward and not be the guy facilitating the offense, then he could go be the best at that if he wanted to.
3: Yeah, so, yeah, I would
2: have. He can shoot threes, too.
3: Yeah.
2: He can stand in the corner and knock down corner threes. If that's all he had to do on offense, how happy is his life?
3: It would be weird, like if he's with the Cavs and they get to the playoffs and you got Harden out there and LeBron. And this is, granted, I think they would work it out. They'd figure it out, but it'd be a weird mix. But very talented. Harden, though, is the guy that, If they want to win at all, he might have to take a step back, too, in his role, like LeBron's had to. Because you can't rely on now a 35, 36-year-old James Harden getting all those buckets. I mean, Donovan Mitchell is going to be your primary guy. But, I mean, I almost think LeBron would be ahead of Harden in the pecking order. I mean, that's where it should be. I don't know if it would happen that way, but I almost think he would have to be. But I mean, would you give, let's say LeBron goes to Cleveland, your power rankings, your Spinozzi power rankings in the East, you're putting money on teams, like where would you rank the Cavs on a chance to win the East?
2: I mean, I still have the Knicks. The Knicks just won the championship, sure. So they're not going. I mean, they lost a big man.
3: You're putting your money, I would say yes, I would put my money on the Knicks.
2: I like Philly.
3: Philly.
2: I like them a lot right now.
3: I think Atlanta's got a chance to be really
4: Indiana.
3: Good. Indiana for sure. I think he's gonna have a huge bounce back here.
2: If Halliburton comes back like Halliburton.
3: And they got Zubac now.
2: Yeah. They're nasty. I mean, they're really, really nasty. By the way, thank you for reminding me.
3: But the Cavs would be obviously in that mix. Detroit.
2: Mm-hmm.
3: You know?
2: No, listen, the East is a really good fist fight next year. It's a great fist fight.
3: Well, and I don't know what Boston is, but I think they're still always going to be really good.
2: Based on what they did this year without having Jason Tatum, this year without Jaylen Brown, we have Jason Tatum.
3: Yeah, I mean, Paul George probably, I don't know how much you can rely on him, but Tatum's, if he's healthy, that team's going to win a lot of games.
2: Mm-hmm.
3: And who knows, they could still make some other moves. They could maybe make a trade because they got these picks now. They got a little flexibility. You know, so I could see Boston doing something else here before the season starts.
2: There's five teams. I mean, just that quickly, we ripped off five teams that could possibly win the East this year. It's wide open.
3: I'm telling you, Atlanta, man, I really like them.
2: They have to, I mean.
3: They would have to take a big step.
2: You know, the steps. We talk about going through the steps, but I think that they're going to be a problem. They're really going to be a problem this year. That's a good team. And I watched a little bit of Summer League. The Kingston Flemings.
3: Yeah. Great pick.
2: They have another dude on their team handles the ball a lot, but I just thought, man, if that other guy can play off the ball a little bit, that's
3: Jalen Johnson's kind of a forward. He's their best player. He's really good.
2: He's not a good, he's a great. He's bordering on great player right now.
3: 100%.
2: So that's an insanely talented team.
3: Shea's cousin had a great year last year.
2: Mm-hmm. No, they have good bigs. They have everything.
3: And you got the guy who saved basketball coming in.
2: That's exactly right.
3: Your boy from Maryland, Aaron Wiggins.
2: We'll see Wiggs in the finals next year. That'd be great. But no, the East, it would be tough to walk to a window in Vegas with any level of commitment saying, I absolutely feel very secure in picking this team to win the East this year.
3: Here's my other thing on LeBron. In my opinion, and you can freezing cold take me, I might be wrong. I'm going to say the Golden State-Minnesota thing is kind of a ruse. I don't think he wants to be in the West. He sees his path probably easier to get to the finals in the East and win a championship. If you get to the finals, obviously you have a chance to win it. I mean, Toronto, if the Kawhi Leonard thing ever happens, that team's going to be formidable. But the West, it's going to be hard. I mean, he's smart. Going through the Spurs or the Thunder is not going to be easy.
2: Yeah, I mean, Minnesota is, I mean, you're not going to have, I mean, obviously they bring in
3: Ball.
2: I mean, Lonzo
3: Ball. LaMelo Ball.
2: LaMelo Ball. And I think that makes them very interesting.
3: You had LeBron James.
2: But you got rid of Julius Randle and you got rid of Naz Reid, so yeah. It's like you brought in something, but you also lost important things from last year's team. I don't know if they got better by getting rid of who they got rid of and bringing people in. I don't know.
3: I love Naz Reid, so I agree from that standpoint. I mean, I think Ball's really good. Man, they almost need LeBron James. I don't think he wants to go there, though.
2: I mean, but Julius Randle was 20 points a night. He was just 20 every night. Sign up, just penciled in. That's 20 every night. Who's getting that 20 that you didn't already lose off of, you know, last year's roster? Well,
3: Ball will help with that, obviously.
2: Yeah, he will, but I mean, but he's replacing Naz Reid's production. Yeah. So you still have that other production you have to. And they're not getting back DiVincenzo?
3: No, not for the whole year.
2: Uh-oh. Now, listen, LeBron would absolutely make them better. He would make that team better, and he'd make them competitive. And I think the West is wide open next year, too.
1: We are the Morning Animals. It's Tuesday, July 14th. Not too bad. 89 for the high today. 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
4: Westwood One Sports presents this World Soccer Update. Kylian Mbappe, still only 27 years old. All he's done is lead France to two straight World Cup finals and now maybe a third in 20 career games. He's scored 20 goals, tied with Lionel Messi in this World Cup with 8, one behind Messi career-wise. And Mbappe, only part of this French team. Jamie Watson is a Westwood One soccer analyst.
11: I believe France is the strongest team in the tournament. France is the most complete team that I have seen in a World Cup in quite some time. They've got game winners in the Ballon d'Or, the Global Player of the Year, Ousmane Dembele, and Kylian Mbappe is racing for the Golden Boot, the most goals in the tournament. This group is, from back to front, as good as it gets.
4: France takes on Spain today, 3 Eastern in Dallas, to start the semifinals. Another game tomorrow in Atlanta. England against Messi and Argentina. John Stanshauer at Westwood One Sports.
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16: When we talk about how much exercise someone should get, current guidelines call for about 150 minutes of moderate intensity exercise or 75 minutes of vigorous intensity exercise every week. New study out of the UK makes a strong case for vigorous exercise if and when you can do it. Now, researchers determined that even little bursts of vigorous exercise can significantly reduce someone's risk of 8 different diseases: dementia, type 2 diabetes, fatty liver disease, chronic respiratory disease, chronic kidney disease, immune-mediated inflammatory diseases, major cardiovascular events, and atrial fibrillation. We're not talking about complicated training programs here. Just work with what you can into your everyday life. If you are breathless and unable to speak in complete sentences, then you've hit the mark. I'm Dr. Sanjay Gupta, helping you live a better life.
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2: Hi, you, Phil.
1: You're welcome.
3: You're starting to get all of the college football lists going and odds of winning and records and projections as to where, you know, teams fall in their quest to get to the playoff.
2: I'll be making my way to Barnes & Noble sometime between now and Friday to get a magazine. I don't know which magazine I'm going to pick. There's some good ones out there, but for a little light reading on my flight to see Mom, that's it. That's where I fully dive in. I like to be on an airplane where it's my focus. 100% of it is on the pages.
1: Penthouse letters.
2: I like those, too.
3: You can't get those at Barnes & Noble, Phil. Sorry.
1: You see T-Bag a million years ago.
3: We don't need
2: before you got to the actual naughty photos, they had listeners could submit letters about adventures.
1: Readers.
2: Yeah, readers. Thank you very much. And when we were in the Navy, stuck in the middle of the ocean on an aircraft carrier, my friends and I used to concoct those letters and submit those. Never published.
1: I never thought in a million years this could happen.
2: I was a student at a small Midwestern college is how it always started. Usually involved pizza delivery. But anyway, I am looking forward to those magazines. I don't know if I'm going to get the who is like the Bible of the college football magazine.
3: I mean, Phil Steele's kind of made a name for himself. And I like about Phil Steele? I love listening to Phil Steele. And I mean, religiously for years bought his publication. It's hard to keep up now with all the transfer portal guys. It's almost like I don't know how much bandwidth I have to follow every player movement. So I need a simpler, because Phil Steele is very detailed. I almost need a simpler magazine to say, all right, these guys are here now.
2: College football for dummies.
3: I need a chart of who left to go. I mean, obviously, we know the OU and OSU guys and teams within the SEC and Big 12, but there's a lot of player movement that you got to keep up with. I mean, even the people who follow the sport on a national level, it's hard for them to keep up with every single person that moves.
2: You went through every conference, and if we went team by team, and you could tell me how many teams have a returning quarterback, I would call you a genius because of quarterbacks moving. Because I'll bet you it's maybe a third to 40% of teams all over the country, especially in the Power Four conferences. It can't be more than that have returning quarterbacks.
3: We were talking about, I think it was in your trivia question, Rocco Becht leaving Iowa State and going to Penn State because Matt Campbell went to Penn State, brought most of the Iowa State team with him, and we had brought up the name Dylan Raiola leaving Nebraska because he was the hotshot recruit a couple years ago. His dad played at Nebraska, and they got him from Georgia where he was going to go, and they got him to go to Nebraska, got a nice little NIL package, and then he left. And I'm thinking, for a second, I thought, well, where did Raiola go? And I had to look it up. I'm like, oh, yeah, he went to Oregon to be the backup because Dante Moore is one of those returning quarterbacks who obviously had transferred to Oregon from UCLA a couple years ago. So everybody at some point seems to be a transfer. But, I mean, it's got to the point where guys are transferring just to be backups to make a lot of money, even though all you hear is about, well, there aren't going to be many good backup quarterbacks anymore because everybody wants to go and get a payday somewhere else so they can play and then get another payday. With Oregon, they're like, oh, we'll just pay two of them. We'll pay two quarterbacks.
2: You're our just-in-case guy.
3: Right, and that not a lot of teams are going to do that. They don't have the money to do that. Oregon is one of the exceptions.
2: By the way, Dante Moore, if you were actually looking for somebody for Heisman chances.
3: Oh, yeah.
2: 30 touchdowns last year, 3,500 yards. He's as good as anybody out there.
3: Oh, they're yeah.
2: I mean, him and Arch Manning.
3: OSU's going to see him here.
2: I mean, Sand at Ohio State, CJ Cart, Notre Dame. There's some good ones out there.
3: Yeah, and a lot of these guys did transfer.
2: Trinidad Chambliss is still at Ole Miss.
3: Trinidad Chambliss. What a story.
2: I mean, Mensah goes to Miami from Duke. I mean, he's really good.
3: Well, Tulane to Duke.
2: Yeah.
3: And out of Miami. Remember, he went to Miami after he'd already recommitted to Duke. Miami needed a quarterback because they thought they had somebody else.
2: Yeah. Who was it that they thought they
3: They came in with a pile of money. T-Bag, who was it that Miami thought they had? Was it Levitt who ended up at LSU?
2: So it's right now. Every time you throw a name out there of a good older quarterback, most of them are somewhere new. Josh Hoover, he's on the move.
3: Josh
2: TCU.
3: Hoover.
2: He's up in Indiana this year.
3: I'm
2: telling you, he's going to kill it in that system.
3: He's got to stop turning the ball over.
2: Yeah.
3: I mean, he had a lot of turnovers.
0: Ty Simpson.
3: Who?
0: Ty Simpson.
3: Ty Simpson. That's right. They thought they had Ty Simpson going, and then he went to the NFL draft instead.
2: So there's a spam calls just started.
3: What is
2: Lone Depot? I don't want to do business with you, whoever you are.
3: You got a chime. The last 2 days I've been on the air with you. Is that happening every single day?
2: Spam calls start about 8:20 every morning.
1: But at the low, low rate of 13% APR.
2: I don't need to borrow money right now. I'm good. But thank you.
1: People are throwing their money at you.
3: I thought your phone was just approving of our college football discussion here, but apparently not.
2: No, I can listen. Right now, like I said, I'm starting to read about it. I'm starting to consume it. It's like my trivia question this morning was, which quarterback that's returning this year has the most career touchdown passes. So there's lots of guys who've been around for a really long time, one of them being Noah Fifita at Arizona. He has the most career touchdown passes.
3: Shocking. He's still in college.
2: Yeah, and Mark and Kale said it was while you were away at Big 12 Media Day, when they walked past him, they did not think that was Arizona's quarterback because he's a smallish fella.
3: Tiny.
2: He's a really little guy.
3: He lit up OU a couple years ago.
2: But there's also guys who've moved around. You're a Big 12 fan. You're not looking at Arizona State and thinking, wow, who do they have out there? Well, they have a guy who's thrown 65 touchdown passes coming in.
3: He's going to be their backup.
2: There's other good quarterbacks who have made moves with their coaches, like the guy who's at Auburn. I mean, college football is just wild. With quarterback movement, it's crazy to try to pin them down and think. A lot of guys are making jumps to bigger classes because, like, obviously a guy who's coming from South Florida to Auburn, you're jumping a class. But you've got a guy, DJ Lagway, who was at Florida last year in the SEC, and he's moving to the Big 12. Where you're not going to have SEC dudes chasing you. I mean, he might be a dude who just explodes this year. You don't know.
3: Media days in the SEC starts Monday, and OU will be one of the first teams. So Monday's schedule, Kentucky with their new coach, Will Stein, replacing Mark Stoops. Missouri, Eli Drinkwitz, Brent Venables, and then Josh Heupel in Tennessee. So it's Kentucky, Missouri, OU, Tennessee in that order. On Monday, so we'll get a lot of, you know, Mark will be down in Tampa. They're in Tampa this year. They've been moving it around, which I don't mind. That's fine. Mark will be there, and I'm sure we'll hear from Brent Venables and the players coming up on Monday.
1: We are the morning.
3: By the way, is Kerry going to Tampa, Phil?
1: I know his boys are.
3: I know that, but I didn't know if Kerry himself was.
1: You know, you
3: can
1: ask Kerry that question, but he'll give you an answer, and then he won't go. So
3: so I've heard, yes.
1: So, I mean,
3: it doesn't matter.
1: We can,
3: whatever
1: we can ask him, and
2: he's
1: he'll
2: not taking your questions till Monday, though.
1: Right. He will, yeah. Don't even try to talk to him.
3: Did he actually go out of town for his vacation? Or
1: no.
3: Is he just.
1: No, in fact, I had
3: again.
1: This.
2: He said he's working. It's a working vacation. But okay. It's just 100% Sooner Scoop working vacation.
1: The man has never done anything tropical in his life.
3: Like, that was a discussion you had? He told you that?
1: I just, what, he doesn't
2: Phil's trying to sell him a vacation.
1: No.
3: I got you.
1: Listen, I just think Kerry's one of those guys I would love to see just go on vacation, like a real one.
2: He may never
1: you
2: come
1: get
2: back.
1: Away and,
3: do you think, honestly, Kerry could ever spend more than a day at the beach? 0.0% chance.
1: Well, if the Kings of Leon were there.
3: Okay.
1: He'd hang for a couple of days.
3: Different story. I'm saying
1: I just,
3: no,
1: I don't know.
3: Way he would do that.
1: I think everybody should go on a nice. Spinozzi goes on nice vacations all the time. I mean, everybody should go on at least one nice vacation a year. Not through me. You could do it any way you want. And Kerry's one of those guys. You'd probably take two.
2: Galveston's nice this time of year.
1: I would go to Galveston.
2: Sure.
1: Yeah.
3: And that dirty ass water.
1: No, but I'm. Listen, I've been watching Restoring Galveston a lot lately, and.
2: It's lovely.
3: Are they really doing a Restoring Galveston? Is it
2: Galveston,
3: because
2: Charles made a strong comeback?
3: Because Charles Barkley, I promise you, has put their antennas up like what their image. He did more to probably hurt and then repair the image of Galveston than any person alive.
1: Restoring Galveston is one of those shows where you're just like, I'm not going to Galveston for the beach.
3: Is there really a show called Restoring Galveston?
1: It's really, it's a good show, and they really do. They take these old, you know, 1900 post-hurricane homes, and they totally redo them.
3: Do they mention Charles Barkley's
1: they don't.
3: Comments?
1: No,
3: I guarantee you that is a Chamber of Commerce talking point.
2: Well, I promise you, Charles had no more effect on this than Weight Watchers did have going into San Antonio because he said the women were big.
1: Listen, I'm
3: telling you. I guarantee you, they know their reputation. But they can use it as a, hey, well, we've cleaned things up.
1: I would go.
3: Our water's clean now.
1: Not so much for the beach as I would just to go check out these cool houses.
3: No, you want to go to get on a cruise ship because they go out of Galveston.
1: Well, they do have cruise ships that go out of Galveston. But the other thing I would do is I would check out the restaurant scene, too. It's pretty good. The seafood stuff there is great. There's a place on the pier called Bubba Gump's.
2: You can't get it anywhere else.
1: It's very exclusive.
0: There's a movie about that guy.
1: That's what I've heard. That
2: the
1: guy,
2: founder.
3: Yeah. Hey, I found a cool place in the Bahamas story. Where your cruise ship docked me. It was called Senior Frog.
1: Isn't that amazing?
2: Really? Still, did they sell frogs?
3: I cannot believe
1: it's not even Mexico anymore. It's the Bahamas.
3: I really thought. I know we had this discussion a while back. I really honestly thought that was a long
1: Did your kids get to
3: operation.
1: Sit in the chair where you tilt your head back and they pour all the alcohol behind the
3: bar?
1: We are
3: not going to that place.
0: What about Margaritaville? Did you run into Margaritaville?
3: Absolutely.
1: Nice. Yeah.
3: Where Phil sends you, there will be a Margaritaville and a Senor Frog.
1: There is always, first of all, any tropical location you can think of. My guess is there's a Margaritaville within 100 yards of where you're standing.
2: Ships, within 100 yards of a Senor Frog.
1: Yes.
0: Outside the ports right there, there's a Senor Frog.
1: Well, now you don't even have to get off a ship. They have a Margaritaville cruise ship. There's like three of them.
3: Oh, yeah. And that's you talk about the... I saw when we went
2: Coconut bras.
3: We went to West
0: Palm. That's where we should put Carrie Murdoch is on a Margaritaville ship like Jimmy Bowman.
1: No, that'd be like a prison ship to him.
3: We went to... So when we went to West Palm, we go there every now and then... and we see that ship. It docks out of there, and it is not a ship that you would want to be on. Like, I'm talking about from the highway, I look at that, I'm like, that does not look like a safe, fun place to be.
1: They have three ships. Two of them are used.
3: It looks very old.
1: Yeah, and they're trying to flip the ship, almost like restoring Galveston.
3: People get on that stupid ship.
1: Well, because of the name.
3: I know. That name sells.
1: I mean, seriously, there's a reason there's Margaritaville resorts, cruise ships. It sells. People love Jimmy Buffett. And
0: small boats.
1: Yeah, they are small, and they're not new.
3: Listen, I don't mind Jimmy Buffett. I ain't getting on that boat. I'm sorry. And I know he's
1: Some people have said it's the worst cruise ship ever.
3: Which is why I think
1: you should go on it, because if you're already expecting the worst cruise ever, it can only go up from there. Just a thought. We are the
3: By
1: morning.
3: By the way, I think we saw people say when we went to the Bahamas, where you know they load all the ships dock,
1: yeah,
3: and everybody gets off at the same time,
1: right?
3: I believe the poop cruise was there.
1: Oh, like, they
3: repurposed it and renamed it.
1: Yeah, they renamed it. Why would you want to be
3: on that ship?
1: And I want
4: it's diarrhea.
1: I would want full disclosure. If I'm on that ship, I need to know because I might get off.
3: No, I think we saw it's a carnival.
1: I don't know what the name of it is now.
3: I don't either, but people were swearing that was the poop cruise.
1: Yeah, they don't really write that on the side of the ship, though. The SS
3: No, they
1: poop
3: do not.
1: Cruise.
3: They renamed it. Now, in my theory of things, I always say, like, the best time to go to, like, a Chipotle is after they have an E. coli scare. Is that the best time to go on that cruise ship after they have a poop cruise?
1: It was the entire ship, and it's huge. I don't know.
3: Personally, to me...
1: Yeah, that particular cruise is a turnoff.
2: I would think they went ahead and fixed everything really good.
3: One would hope.
2: That's exactly right. Mm-hmm.
3: So, Phil, get on that.
1: One would hope. We are the Morning Animals. 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
2: You got real darn sports waiting for you today, kids. You got a 2 o'clock soccer game, which is great.
3: I need a little of your World Cup music, man. 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
2: Well, then you'll have a break. Grab some dinner after that. Just in time for the Major League Baseball All-Star Game. And for those of you needing a little thunder up in you tonight, 8 o'clock ESPN, Summer League.
3: I just hope that the two big guys from the first round are playing, Sturts and Mara.
2: Yep, Sturts and Mara. As long as you throw them in there, I'm with you.
3: That's all I need.
1: I love their morning show. That wraps it up for us.
2: And all the classic rock you could want all day long. Sturts and Mara.
3: What we've learned today is stay away from fruits and vegetables for the time being.
1: If I have to, I will.
2: Pre-cut bagged lettuce, in particular.
3: Don't do that.
2: Yeah. Chop your own head of lettuce.
3: If you have a couple of those bags in your refrigerator, like me, mm-hmm. throw them away, mm-hmm. wait until this clears out, and then mm-hmm. go back to your E. coli-ridden bagged salad, which I'm a fan of.
1: That wraps it up for us.
2: He loves the E. coli.
3: I do.
1: We'll be back tomorrow morning, bright and early, starting at 5 a.m., whether you like it or not. In the meantime, please enjoy what's left of your life. Carpet is the number one air filter in
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10: Just past 9 o'clock on a Tuesday. This is The Drive on The Sports Animal. Gideon Hamilton in for Matt Ravis today, along with Matt Meyer inside our Sports Animal studios. A lot to get to today. Jordan Walker wins the Home Run Derby. Trey Alexander, local product, injured. That was a scary one. The Summer League. Hopefully he's okay. He was holding his side. Not that that necessarily makes things okay, as he was stretchered off action. That's always going to be really, really frightening, but we'll search out the latest there. Good friend Bill Bender from Sporting News covers college football will join us at 10 o'clock today to talk about some projections that he made. And I'll go ahead and give you a spoiler alert. People that want to tune in, he has Oklahoma in a college football playoff game, Oklahoma State not making a bowl game, he and the staff. So that'll be interesting to ask him about, as well as some other questions about college football. How's everybody doing today? Ready for a great day? And maybe on this show at the end of the year, but this is an early contender for my favorite moment in sports all year long. Got a long way to go. Got football season still ahead, so there's still an opportunity for something to catch up, but this might be one of my favorite moments in sports this season or in recent seasons. It might be something that you heard, but if you didn't, you definitely want to stick around to hear this. Matt Meyer, how are you doing today?
11: I'm doing well. Yeah, that was a, I can't say sad because I think he's going to be okay, but it was a weird deal with Alexander. I know some people in his family a little bit, and yeah, I was kind of bothersome
10: Heritage
11: to see.
10: Hall, right?
11: Yep, Heritage Hall. Of course, yeah. his dad, let me get my Alexanders correct, his dad played at Midwest City and then, you know, coached at Douglas, I believe, and was, you know, won some state championships at Douglas, and I know his grandfather a little bit, so I hated to see that. That's no good.
10: Hopefully he's all right.
11: I hope so.
10: Again, he's holding his side, so you don't know. And, dude, I'm so over the speculation of what it might be, mm-hmm. because we're always – it always seems so evident, and we are always wrong on what the stuff is. And so hopefully he's okay, and if anything comes out during the show, we will pass that along. I don't think it's certainly don't think it's life threatening, but he's a kid that played great basketball at Creighton, eventually almost scored like 20 points a game one year, and so
11: yeah, had a really good college career,
10: trying to make it in the Summer League. Anything else that's going on, we will let you know, but let's go ahead and start with our question of the day. And I think this is something that, again, especially during the summer, we're not reacting too much. So this is an opportunity to, you know, kind of converse with you and get your feelings about different things. And so I've had, or I had three ideas for these 3 days that I'm filling in for Matt Ravis here. This is actually so involved that I think you and I could probably do the entire show just talking about this, because there are machinations to this. And I'm sure people have heard this topic before, but I'm sure there are a lot of our listeners who haven't, or haven't necessarily thought about this before. But it's something that I think everybody can envision the scenario and what they would want this to be like. But there are different things to consider. So remember when the WWE Network came out, and they had original programming?
11: Yes.
10: And some of it was really good. And, of course, since then it's been bastardized and moved around to different streaming platforms, and now it's completely unrecognizable, and you can't find anything. You can't watch old great stuff, and that's, you know, the way things go. But one of their original programs was a show where three wrestlers would just sit down to talk.
11: Have
10: and
11: dinner?
10: And you would have behind-the-scenes stuff. You have funny stories and things like that. It was called Dinner for Three, or Table for Three. Okay. And so I was thinking about that the other day, and I thought, if I was at a table, you know, for the evening with an athlete or a coach or a broadcaster, who would I want those other two people to be? And initially, you go to just your favorites. You go to Jackie and Jordan. Initially, that is what you think. I want to spend 3 or 4 hours with my favorite, you know, Jackie Robinson and Michael Jordan.
11: Oh, I thought you meant Jackie Moon and Jordan Spieth. I'm sorry.
10: Jackie Moon would be pretty entertaining. Don't know if he would bring the bear.
11: That would be a heck of a pair there.
10: But then you're thinking, like, okay, what are these people like? How much do you already know about them? And are there people that you would rather learn more about? And one of the things that you about Michael and Jackie Robinson or Oscar Robertson or somebody like that is, you're going to spend 4 hours at dinner with this person. Do they have this effervescent attitude, or is there a chance that things are kind of, you know, your perception of them might be ruined? And so do we have to pretend for the sake of this argument that, you know, these people are going to be affable the entire time?
11: Yeah. Well,
10: that they are going to gossip with you? Because if you tell me, hey, I'm going to go to dinner with Michael Jordan and Jackie Robinson, there's a chance that both of these guys are kind of surly, you know, which, you know, they have reason to be. It's in their nature due to various things. Michael, just his attitude. Jackie, some things that he went through. Same thing with Oscar Robertson, for instance. And so I thought, would I rather have dinner with those guys who I've seen countless hours of footage, documentaries, and things like that on, or would there be somebody who I don't know as much about?
11: Yeah, that makes sense.
10: That I think would be the perfect, like, dinner guest, like Babe Ruth, for instance. You know, is that somebody that I would rather have a dinner conversation with? So the question of the day is, if you could have dinner with two athletes, coaches, broadcasters, just sports personalities through history. I know a lot of people would probably pick Harry Carey, for instance, as somebody, you know, just a dinner companion. Our Johnny's text line is open, 405-900-9957. If you could have dinner with any two living or dead sports figures, not personal, not your dad, not your son. You know, we're just talking about, like, famous sports figures through time. Who would those be and why? And it might not necessarily be your instinctive first choice. If it's Matt, I was a huge Barry Bonds fan.
11: Yes.
10: Do I want to have dinner with Barry Bonds? Probably not.
11: Mm-hmm.
10: You know?
11: Right.
10: Probably not. Unless you can guarantee me that he is going to be in a great talkative mood and everything like that. And there would obviously be some people that I would pick above them. Or do I want to go with, you know, sort of like the most gregarious, entertaining personality who might not necessarily be my favorite player, but that I would just love to have the opportunity to either learn from or laugh with or whoever it might be. Who would those two people throughout history be for you?
11: You're asking me? I'm sorry. I was answering some of these texts. You can imagine they're already pouring in, as are the phone calls. My apologies. Instinctively, first name that comes to mind for me, Jimmy Johnson. Second name that comes to mind for me, Bill Parcells. Now, the key there, though, is I don't know what Jimmy and Bill's relationship was. Now, Jimmy and Bill Belichick are very good friends. Mm-hmm. So I don't know if I ever really remember a whole lot of interaction between Jimmy and Bill Parcells. They coached against each other, and I'm sure they know each other. But those are the first two names that came to mind for me. Coach Johnson would definitely be on there. I might tag Parcells out and choose someone else. Maybe, yeah. I don't know, for me, you know, maybe Troy or Emmett or someone like that.
10: Oh, yeah.
11: But
10: Mark Grace.
11: Well, Mark Grace is my favorite, you know, baseball player of all time. I'd say him and Andre Dawson. Andre Dawson was my first ever favorite player.
10: Yeah.
11: And then when he moved on to Florida and Boston later on, you know, I kind of, you know, went with Gracie. But if I'll tell you this, if the question was strictly baseball, for me, it would probably be Dawson and Grace because they were my two favorite players of all time.
10: Because this is a fantasy, come reality, you start to think about, okay, whoever I'm talking to, I have no idea what their world is probably like. And so I'm going to get a lot of insight on that, even if it's somebody who is contemporary in sports. But if I pick somebody like Ruth, who played in a different era, and I'm getting a contemporaneous story from him of, hey, what was this like? But he's telling me in the moment. I mean, that's that kind of information is something that only I'm going to have. You know what I mean?
11: Yeah, like, absolutely.
10: Like we can go back and read everything that we want to from that era. But if he's telling me firsthand, hey, this is what this is like, and this happened, you know, in the moment, that would be incredible. And that's why I probably would tend, that's probably why I would trend toward people throughout history that I, no matter who it is, I'm not going to know what it is like to be you or go through what you're going through or be as great as you are at what you do. But if you're going back that far into history, it's like you're learning something that nobody else can know. And so that's why that opportunity might be too valuable to pass.
11: Let me ask you this. If you had to replace Jordan, if assuming your two are Jackie Robinson and Michael Jordan, would it intrigue you at all to sit down with Jackie Robinson and Larry Doby? Because I think Larry Doby gets forgotten about a lot.
10: Sure.
11: For those that don't know, Larry Doby broke the color barrier in the American League.
10: Yeah, yeah.
11: And I know younger folks may not realize this, but there wasn't always interleague play like there is today. So Larry Doby had to put up with a lot of the same crap that Jackie Robinson had to put up because Jackie Robinson did not go into some of the cities that Larry Doby had to go. So, in other words, Larry Doby was the first African-American to play in the American League.
10: You're
11: so he
10: learning
11: caught a
10: more,
11: lot of the stuff that Jackie got.
10: You're learning more because he was not documented as much. But if you're talking about a dinner, then I'd rather go with Satchel Paige.
11: Okay,
10: you know, because you're 3 or 4 hours with somebody who is entertaining, you know, that type of deal. Al actually met Satchel Paige, which is crazy.
11: Oh, my gosh.
10: Can you believe that?
11: I'm going to have to ask Al about that. By the way, I think Al begins his sojourn of enlightenment today, if I'm not mistaken. So we'll talk with Al sometime in 2029. Satchel, I think my favorite story about Satchel Paige, I think it was Willie Mays. Oh, I could be wrong, but I think the story was about Willie Mays, about how Willie Mays, when he got up to face Satchel Paige, I think like he hit a double or something, or got a base hit, and got around to, I think he got around to third base, and Willie Mays was the one, I think, that was telling the story. Satchel Paige looked over at his third baseman and said, "You tell me the next time that kid is on base." And I think he may have called him boy, but I mean, whatever, you know, anyway, he said, "You tell me the next time that you know kid is on deck." I mean, not on base, but on deck. And so, a couple of innings later, here comes, I think it was Willie Mays, comes to the plate. Satchel Paige's third baseman says, "Hey, Satch, you know, there he is." And Satchel Paige, I guess, walked off the mound and looked right at Willie Mays and said, "I'm not going to try to trick you. I'm going to throw three fastballs, and you're going to go sit down." And not only did Willie Mays strike out on three fastballs, legend has it Satchel Paige throws the third fastball, and before Willie Mays even swung and missed, Paige was already walking to the dugout.
10: Yeah.
11: I think that was Willie Mays, if I'm not mistaken, but just an incredible story. Satchel Paige would definitely be up there.
10: Yeah. So whether it's somebody who is just your favorite player, but I mean, the purpose of the last like 5 or 6 minutes or so was to really think about the opportunity if you could pick two sports figures, whether current or historical, players, broadcasters, coaches, whoever it might be that you would want to sit down with, who you would feel the best would also provide quality entertainment, stories, stuff that you didn't already know, you know, things like that. And it is more difficult when you start to think about that, and that's probably why Ruth would be one of mine. It would be to learn a little bit more about what that era was like. You know, there's a ton of stuff about Gehrig, but Gehrig was not as, you know, a magnanimous personality as Ruth was. I think that would be really interesting to sit down with him and talk about that era. Because Ruth was so much more publicized than Gehrig was, or somebody from that era would be awesome. I know we're going to get a lot of Mickey Mantles. Mickey would be really interesting to your company if you caught him on the right day.
11: That's right. I think, yeah.
10: You know, and that's another thing to think about is if you, you know, are a fan of some massive jerk like Barry Bonds or something, do you really want to have dinner with him and kind of have that public image reinforced, so to speak? I don't know if, like I said, I love cheering for Barry Bonds. I wouldn't want to have dinner with him.
11: You know, it's interesting talking about Mantle, and it reminded me of this great story that Bob Costas told. And I'm reading this from, there's a Twitter account, Gideon, Jim from baseball, Jim Konigsberger, I believe is his name, how you pronounce it. This is a story that Bob Costas told. He said, quote, "I had dinner with Mickey one night. It was in January in New York. It was really cold. We were walking back to the Regency Hotel where we were both staying, and I had noticed that Mickey had asked for a doggy bag for his dinner in the restaurant, which was sort of strange. Anyway, he asked me to take a walk with him. Now, this wasn't the kind of night where you wanted to take a stroll, but I went along, I being Bob Costas, over to Madison Avenue where Mickey knew this homeless guy who was in a cardboard box. Mantle knocks on the cardboard, and suddenly this guy pops up his head. He looks frightened and frightening, not knowing who's there, and suddenly he sees us, and the guy's face softens. He says, 'Oh, hi, Mick,' and Mantle hands him his dinner." This is Bob Costas telling the story. "It was clear to me he had done this many times before. Did it mean that Mickey Mantle was the greatest humanitarian in the world? No, just that was part of him. Just as an hour later, he could have been drunk in a bar and told some very nice autograph seeker to go F himself." So you're right. There were a couple different sides to Mickey. And I know he's beloved in this state and for a lot of great reasons. Believe me, I understand it. The other story I think we've talked about before with Mickey, Gideon, I had a few years ago, I had an author of a book on, and this author was the son of the public relations person who was with the Pittsburgh Pirates when Roberto Clemente died. And he wrote a book that this guy's son, I forget his name, but this guy's son wrote a book about his father and how he was working for the Pirates when Clemente died and that mm-hmm. whole story. I mean, imagine being the PR guy in the early 70s, you know, literally having to make calls from a payphone. Anyway, that guy also worked for the Yankees before then, and he did PR for the Yankees towards the end of Mantle's time in New York. And this author told me that his father had told him, it was a part of this book, there were some nights, Gideon, where Mickey Mantle was in such pain with his knees, he would wait until the entire stadium cleared out. I'm talking fans, coaches, media, you name them, you know, the custodians, anybody. Mickey Mantle would wait until everybody cleared out of Yankee Stadium, because there were nights that Mickey Mantle literally had to crawl to his car. That's how much pain he was in. So Mickey Mantle, I would agree with you. You would have to catch him on the right day.
10: Yeah. Ted Williams, another one.
11: Another one.
10: Right.
11: But yeah. I do think those guys would be incredibly interesting.
10: Yeah. Oh, of course. Absolutely. So if you could have your table for three, you and two other figures from throughout sports, broadcaster, athlete, coach, not a family member, go ahead and send those our way. 405-900-9957. I think we'll get some interesting ones. I think we'll get some interesting reasons to that too. And of course, we'll talk about everything that's going on in the world of sports. Bill Bender from the Sporting News will join us at 10 o'clock to talk college football, all here on The Drive on the Esports Animal.
7: 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France is 6-0 so far in this World Cup, has outscored the opposition 16-2. France is loaded, but Spain, the reigning European champion, has only allowed one goal in its six games. Jamie Watson is a Westwood One soccer analyst. He says the closer the game today, the better for Spain.
12: As soon as this clock starts to tick, if it's still 0-0, or if Spain can steal a goal early and it's 1-0 as this clock ticks on, all the talk about France being the favorites goes out the window, and that pressure really starts to mount on France to try to live up to that hype.
7: They start at 3 Eastern in Dallas to begin the semifinals. Tomorrow's game is in Atlanta. England and Argentina, who with two wins becomes the first team to win back-to-back World Cups since Brazil and a youngster named Pelé in 1962. John Stanshower, Westwood One Sports.
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26: If I were to ask you what makes for a good night's sleep, you'd probably say a dark, quiet room, not too many things on your mind. 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
10: Jordan Walker from the St. Louis Cardinals is your winner. Back here on The Drive, Gideon Hamilton, Matt Meyer with you inside our Sports Animal Studios. The question of the day, who would be your table for three? It's you and two other figures throughout sports. They can be contemporary or they can be historical. Broadcaster, coach, player, something interesting to think about. And it's also interesting to kind of, it's a tough choice to make if we only give you two throughout history. It doesn't necessarily have to be your favorite players, just the people that you think are most interesting. We love to hear your reasons on that as well. And let's go ahead and bring David in before we get to your text. David on hold. You're on The Drive. Go ahead.
34: I actually have two sets. My main set first, just for pure entertainment, would be Chet Holmgren and Victor Wembanyama.
10: Okay.
34: And the other two would be Joe Mazzulla and Jaylen Brown, just for the pure entertainment, watching them like a movie interact at that dinner table.
10: All right. Thanks for the call. We appreciate it. Matt, what do we have on our Johnny's text line this morning?
11: Well, we have some similar answers to that. As a matter of fact, the first response that we got this morning on this question. Brody was the first one to text in. He said Tiger Woods and Jim Traber would be the pair that he would want to sit down and have dinner with. Interesting question from the 405. Just a point somebody's bringing up about this discussion. Another thing to consider is how interested are they going to be in learning about you? You know, that would make them kind of, you know, if they're somebody that is interested in other people, if they're somebody that's not just totally wrapped up in themselves, that would probably, you know, make for a little bit more, you know, entertaining conversation. Let's see. Josh, I think, has several submissions here. Yeah, we'll save that one. That might be our question tomorrow. Bo Jackson and Charles Barkley, they were my favorites growing up, and both have fun attitudes. From the 405, this person says, I just read them, Ric Flair, party animal, and Kevin Durant, he says, pothead, and greatest scorer of the basketball of all time. I don't know if Durant would necessarily fit that description, even if he does enjoy that sort of recreation.
10: Ric Flair and Kevin Durant.
11: That's a little
10: man, what a dinner.
11: That would be interesting. That would definitely be interesting.
10: And with Rick, that one's going to go longer than like the 3 or 4 hours
11: yes.
10: That we mentioned.
11: And be prepared to get hydrated. Another listener from the 205, that, and I think this person listening in Alabama, Kobe Bryant, Magic Johnson. Kobe Bryant for the mentorship and Magic Johnson for the business acumen.
10: Okay.
11: That's interesting. I always remember the on the ESPN show, the announcement, talking about when Magic contracted HIV. You know, Arsenio, he was really tight with Arsenio Hall. And Arsenio Hall, at one point, Magic Johnson, Gideon, acquired, I think he bought some skyscraper in Los Angeles, like downtown LA. Magic Johnson bought a skyscraper. And I remember Arsenio Hall saying, wait a minute, my buddy Irvin owns that building? You know, like that's how, you know, that's how excited he was for Magic because of his business acumen. This listener from the 405, Gideon, kind of hitting me where it counts. Bob Senior and Bob Junior. I would be terrific. Let's see. From the 580, this listener just says one person, John Daly.
10: Wow. It seems like he'd be fun to be around.
11: I would think so. Yeah. Ryan texts in. This is an interesting duo here. Jim Thorpe and Howard Cosell.
10: That would be an odd couple to have the dinner with. Thorpe is great. That is a great answer because as much as he has been biographied,
11: is
10: that a word? You still don't feel like you know the essence of the actual guy. You know what I mean? Like there's not a ton of footage of him just like being himself or anything like that.
11: Well,
10: that is a great answer.
11: And I'll tell you this about Jim Thorpe. Recently added to Netflix is a show called Jim Thorpe Lit by Lightning. Mm-hmm. And that is also, if not word by word, very similar to a title of a book about Jim Thorpe. And I forget who wrote that. I need to look that up. But whoever wrote that book, I know I had that gentleman on the show, on my show at one point, talking about that book. And now this is a show on Netflix. If you go to Netflix, you'll see under recently added Jim Thorpe Lit by Lightning. That's something I've got to make time to watch.
10: Yeah, but that would be great to hear from him in his own words about all the different things that he experienced.
11: There'd be a lot to ask Mr. Thorpe about. From the 405, Peyton Manning and Derek Jeter, both legends to learn and ask a lot from. Both seem to have great personalities as well.
10: Yeah.
11: Jeter's interesting. I would think Peyton would be a lot of fun to sit down and talk with. Jeter, I get nice vibes from him. I don't necessarily get completely outgoing, gregarious vibes, unless you're a beautiful woman, in which case, you know, there's a lot of legendary tales about Derek Jeter. Deb texts in, says Jesse Owens and Tom Landry.
10: Jesse Owens is a great one. Yeah, I know you'd love to sit down with Tom Landry
11: for
10: 20 dinners.
11: You know, maybe I might replace Coach Parcells with Coach Landry. I hadn't really thought about that, but how about this?
10: By the way, this is the two figures throughout sports, whether they're contemporary or historical, that you would like to sit down and have dinner with?
11: From the Johnny's text line, from the 214 down in Texas, Howard Cosell and Vin Scully.
10: Okay. That'd be pretty cool.
11: Contrasting Cosell, styles, I would say.
10: Cosell for a second time.
11: Yep.
10: Howard, with the way, you know, Howard would probably dominate the conversation.
11: That was the word I was going to use.
10: But it might take him, you know, 20 minutes to tell you, you know, a 5-minute story.
11: Correct.
10: You know, that kind of thing. That's something to consider.
11: Whereas it would take, you know, Vin Scully, his storytelling is just, I mean, there have been nights where, you know, when Vin Scully was, you know, doing games, where I would tune into a Dodgers game late just to listen to Vin Scully talk, just to listen to him tell stories, even if I didn't have any interest in the baseball game. Rhett says that he has had dinner with Coach Switzer and Pat Jones, and it doesn't get much better than that. Abe Lemons as well, former Oklahoma City University and University of Texas.
10: I thought we might get some Abe Lemons responses there. Abe, really colorful personality.
11: I don't know if he's the one that came up with it. He probably stole it from somebody, but I know he is always attributed to the great line when talking to an official, "Can I get a technical for what I'm thinking?" Well, no. Well, I think he would go on to say, "Well, I think you're a such and such," and wait a minute, I can't get a T for what I'm thinking. Anyway, Mike Leach and Barry Switzer, that could get interesting.
10: Yeah.
11: From the 405 on the Johnny's Text Nation line, does Travis Kelce's wife count? Sure. If you want to talk to Travis Kelce and Taylor Swift, we can allow that, even though I don't, you know, Taylor Swift, not necessarily a sports figure.
10: She's sports adjacent.
11: That's right.
10: You know,
11: that's right. This is an interesting pair. Wade Boggs and Babe Ruth. We try and drink the place dry. The baseball stories would be great too. I would say, those guys would put full effort into that task. Oh my word. From the 918 again, I just read them. I think one would be OJ just to try to get him to say he did it. And the other would be Kobe because I just want to pick his brain. He's my favorite player.
10: Yeah. OJ, you know.
11: Well, I mean, you know, in all honesty, okay, and nobody.
10: Out of just morbid curiosity of what that experience would be like is.
11: I would say this. I would say OJ, before 1994, I think he would have been very entertaining to sit down with.
10: Oh, I think he would have been, you know, if you would ask this, I think probably a pretty health, like 5% of respondents might have said OJ.
11: Yeah,
10: you
11: right.
10: You know what I mean? Like, so, like that, and that's a huge number when you talk about the history of sports.
11: From the 405, Yogi Berra and Joe Garagiola. Now, you know, they grew up in the same neighborhood in St. Louis when they were kids. So, yeah, I think that would be interesting. We actually mentioned that to Ravis. Ravis went on vacation to St. Louis a few weeks ago and the Hill in St. Louis. Great Italian neighborhood.
10: Oh, cool.
11: From the 405, Abe Lemons and Bum Phillips. Humor stories would abound. Let's see. From the 405... Coach Switzer and Billy Tubbs. That's from Six Pack. Definitely would agree with that. This interesting duo, a little bit of a connection here, I guess. George Brett and Joe Buck both seem to not hold back and some great personalities, great stories, and great storytellers, I'm sure. I saw a kind of a documentary about George Brett the other day. I thought was really, really good.
10: I think he would be a good... dinner guest. Tony Gwynn would be really interesting for me.
11: Oh.
10: You know, to seems like he, if you sat down with Tony Gwynn for 3 or 4 hours and somebody said, okay, time's up at the end, you'd be like,
11: got here 15 minutes ago.
10: Yeah, that's kind of what that feels like.
11: There's a great picture, Gideon, speaking of having dinner with great hitters, there's a picture of Wade Boggs, Don Mattingly, and Ted Williams all sitting down over beer and dinner, and I would just like to be the one serving the drinks. Hey, I'll be over here, guys. You guys just talk
10: right. Exactly.
11: And talk to me about hitting. So there are plenty of more text messages. We'll get to many of these as we can.
10: All right. We're going to step aside when we come back. Maybe one of my favorite moments in sports this year happened yesterday, and we'll have that audio for you from it.
11: And believe it or not, it came from Pat McAfee, of all people, right?
10: Who would have thought?
11: Yeah, well.
10: And we'll play that for you. When we return, don't forget Bill Bender from the Sporting News talking college football. And keep those texts rolling in. We're going to read those a little bit later on in the show. You're listening to The Drive on the Sports Animal.
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10: Past 9:40 on a Tuesday. Hope you're having a great start to your day. This is The Drive on the Sports Animal. I'm Gideon Hamilton. Matt Rabus is with us as well as we continue to get your responses. Who would be in your table for three? Who would it be if you could dine with two sports figures throughout history? Coaches, broadcasters, players. Got an interesting cross-section. What was the Abe Lemons quote that you had a moment ago?
11: Word. Somebody, we were talking about Abe Lemons earlier because several people have suggested sitting down with him. I think his quote was, again, I'm quoting here.
10: Yeah.
11: Doctors bury their mistakes. Mine are still on scholarship. of course, nowadays you can get rid of your mistakes because immediate eligibility for transfers.
10: Right. So keep those rolling in. We're really interested in those. We'll read those coming up here in just a little bit. Bill Bender from the Sporting News is going to join us at 10 o'clock. We'll talk about the upcoming college football season as we've got tremendous coverage coming up next week of SEC Media Day from the 20th through the 23rd. And we'll be carrying interviews with coaches, players. Mark Rogers, Preston Poole are going to be down there. And again, really, really excited about that. As it was in the Big 12, every team has something of interest. I think there are going to be some teams that take a step back this season from where they were a year ago, just due to not replenishing at some important positions. But even that is interesting to see sort of what the reaction is to those letdowns that I think are inevitable, but hopefully we'll have some nice surprises too. You know, talking about teams like Vanderbilt, Tennessee, for instance, you know, kind of wonder what's going to come of that. And of course, here from Brent Venables, some of the more high profile teams in the league. So this is up there right now, and I'd have to go in the memory bank for the things that have transpired so far in the world of sports, but this is probably, I think without doing that, safely in the top five or top three of things that have happened this year in the sports world. And this was on ESPN. Now, I don't have a problem with Pat McAfee. I'm probably one of the few people on planet Earth that are kind of in the middle on Pat.
11: Really? Okay.
10: If Pat has an interesting guest, then I'm probably going to be interested.
11: Right.
10: If he's just talking about everything that is going on in sports that day, I'm probably not. But I acknowledge that Pat has this attribute that is vital in becoming successful in this industry, where for the most part, me with a very, very minor exception, talking about me, where whatever he is doing, he has enough charisma to make you care about it one way or the other, mm-hmm. whether you dislike him and what he's saying, or whether you're like, yeah, right on, Pat, you know, that kind of thing.
11: Right.
10: He has that attribute, and that's why he has been as successful in this industry as he has. But I don't care one way or the other. I'm not going to seek out McAfee, and that's why this just came up as a clip on X, and I had not seen it. And he had been, let's see here, I think this was earlier in the day. Munetaka Murakami is the big guy that came over from Japan. Slugger over there, home run hitter. He's going to set records for his transfer fee, so to speak, and then make $17 million with the White Sox. And they're actually playing good ball this year. And he got off to a historic start. Didn't seem like that, but little by little, you look up and he had 20 home runs, and he was one of the guys that did it the quickest in his first year in the league. So this guy really, really backed up the hype. Can I talk about this real quick? With foreign-born players, especially players that English is not their primary language, I think we look at them, Matt, I'm going to speak for myself and tell me if you agree. It's almost like we look at them as just the athlete and nothing else past that. Like they are a baseball machine,
11: yeah,
10: because we don't get to know them.
11: Yeah.
10: And so that in that way where there is anything engaging to them, it makes it more engaging than maybe a normal athlete would be, or an American born athlete would be, you know, somebody that we follow, somebody we grew up with, somebody we've seen interviews with, rather than somebody where you, if you hear them speak English, you're hearing it for the first time and you're like, I laughed at that a lot more than I would if it would have been somebody else. And I think that's probably what makes this clip magical in the way that it is that it wouldn't have been as funny if it hadn't been Munetaka Murakami. But it still would have been really, really damn funny. So this is, Pat is talking with Murakami and his interpreter is there. And Pat is going to ask a question that Murakami is going to kind of be like, yeah, I don't know if I should answer this or not. Then he gives an answer. And then he starts to go off with McAfee, and the interpreter is just left sitting there as the two share this incredible moment and they bond over this thing. And Pat's going to ask an innocent enough question at the start of this. Is there any music that you like? What music do you like? Let's hear how this went down.
20: What type of music you like?
21: Stroking to you.
20: Stroking. I like stroking. Stroking to the east.
22: Yes.
23: Stroking to the west.
24: I stroke you to the woman that I love.
25: Yeah. I mean, stroking.
26: Yes.

0: That's right, the legendary Clarence Carter. So what is so amazing about that clip? I don't know if it's McAfee or it's somebody else that says Billy Squire, who had another with the stroke, which is wrong. And then they sing the and if it's Pat himself, then he starts singing the right song, the Clarence Carter version, along with it, because that could have disrupted the whole thing right there. You know what I mean? But the fact that Murakami speaks in Japanese and then he says in English the word stroking out of nowhere, Pat knows exactly what he's saying.
1: Yes,
0: they know the song, and then they start singing the song together in English. I mean, when you...
2: I be stroking. I be stroking.
0: Clarence Carter, legendary blind musician. If you don't know, if you've never heard that, Clarence Carter did Patches, like in 1970 or the late 60s. Or some Patches, I'm Dependent on You, Son, that song, if you've ever heard of that. Most of his songs were sort of contained ribaldry in that way, some euphemisms and things like that, thinly veiled as they might have been.
1: Yeah,
0: but I mean,
1: there were no veils in that particular ditty.
0: But you you saw this clip for the first time this morning,
1: yes.
0: And it was just kind of this magic moment between the two. You never would have anticipated anything that happened there. Nope. Pat McAfee is asking Murakami, "Hey, what kind of music do you like?"

0: What an incredible moment yesterday. Certainly is going to be one of my favorites of the entire year. Got a big kick out of that. Coming up next, Bill Bender from the Sporting News is going to join us, talk about college football. The year coming up, as he's been paying attention to these media days. They've put out their projections for bowl games, playoff games. Where's OSU? Where's OU? We'll talk about that when we come back. This is The Drive on the Sports Animal.
1: Oh, I be smoking.
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7: Hey, it's just past 10 o'clock on a Tuesday. Thanks for hanging out with us today on The Drive, the Sports Animal. Gideon Hamilton along with Matt Meyer here. And right now we want to welcome in a good friend of ours. He's been nice enough to contribute, especially during the summer as we preview college football over the last several years. Bill Bender does a great job covering the sport for Sporting News. Bill, how are you doing this morning?
8: Hey, I'm doing well. Thanks for having me on.
7: Yeah, you bet. Always great to have you on. Appreciate being generous with your time. We're obviously going to talk about your bowl projections coming up here in a little bit. Some of the other stories that you've been covering. This probably ties into the way that the sport has evolved off the field. But I wanted to ask you about what we see on the field for a time. The spread was very pervasive in college football. For a time, a run-pass option was seemingly a go-to style for college football. How has the game evolved into what we see today, and is it tougher to pinpoint what that might be due to the fact of the constantly shifting landscape of the sport?
8: Well, it's an offensive game. I mean, obviously, it's a passing game now. It's quarterbacks. I think spread elements are still there. You have to have an elite quarterback. If you look at the top six teams in our preview magazine, Indiana, Ohio State, Georgia, Texas, Notre Dame, Oregon. I mean, Indiana's bringing in Josh Hoover. But for the most part, these are experienced quarterbacks that can throw the ball down the field and pitch in the intermediate range between 10 to 19 yards. So that combined with the running game, I think it is. This is a game that's geared toward putting up points and putting up a bunch of points. Now, that said, the last three national champions, Ohio State, Indiana, Michigan, they all had elite defense too. So you still have to have that. I mean, we've been doing this since, 1886 or whatever,
7: yeah.
8: Sporting News, and I'm sure the guys back then were writing the same thing. You got to be able to do both.
7: What's because of the landscape? I know it's tougher to predict things that might happen. Is it also tougher to react to things since we seemingly know less than what we used to about the composition of teams, how things are going to work from year to year? I know it's tougher to predict. Is it also tougher to react to what we've just seen?
8: I think so. Or not rush to react. I don't think it's tougher to react. Everybody overreacts to everything, right? It's one of the things with preseason rankings, for example, which you mentioned, our bowl projections, people get riled up about those. And I'll say, one, I'm a guy that actually likes the preseason polls. I don't care what they look like later. It's something to look at, talk about,
7: sure,
8: have fun with. Is it entirely accurate? Of course not. But you know, not too many people said Indiana number one, 16-0 last year either, but it was fun to see it happen. So I try not to overreact. And then you just kind of, one of the things that I think's changed the process is you start to get excited about, you know, the first week, and then you're like, well, this season isn't over till January 25th.
7: Right.
8: So we have a long, it's not a sprint. It's not the same sprint it used to be. It's more of a marathon now.
7: So Bill Bender from the Sporting News is with us. I mentioned we were going to talk about your projections, and these were put out a few days ago here. Was this you, or was this your team over at Sporting News? How did you guys come up with these?
8: Those are mine.
7: Okay. Okay. You will get the credit or the blame from Sooners and Cowboys fans over
8: for
7: here.
8: Sure.
7: So you had Oklahoma going back into the college football playoff this year. They do have to reload defensively. It appears, you know, there's some highly touted prospects and transfers that have come over, but they do lose a little bit on that side of the ball, which of course was their strong suit from a year ago. Appears they got stronger on offense this year. What do you think about the Sooners going into 2026?
8: You know, I think some of it, obviously a lot of the focus is on John Mateer, and is he going to be healthy? Appears to be the case. You know, I think having him a second season in that system ought to be a good thing. You know, there's depth at receiver with Satania, Parker Livingstone coming in also. I do like their offense, and I think the running back position is pretty strong as well. And then, like you said, on defense, you get a couple transfers. I know Cole Sullivan can play, and having the Bowens back in the secondary, I mean, this is a good team. You know, and I know it didn't end the way that they wanted it to end last year, but I think across that roster, you've got enough playmakers that, and the schedule's still hard, still really hard, but they've had hard schedules to start in the SEC. It's part of that problem where everything's a little bit unbalanced from when you have 16 teams.
7: Yeah. For the record, and we encourage people to check out Bill's work, the Sporting News, but he had Oklahoma as the number 9 seed taking on Mississippi in a first-round playoff game with maybe not as many SEC representatives as you might expect, but I think several of those teams are going to take a little bit of a step back this year. And then for our fans in Stillwater, Bill, Oklahoma State not on the list of teams making a bowl game, and we forget about how far this program has dropped over the last couple of years. There's a lot of excitement about Eric Morris and bringing those high-profile players from North Texas over here, but they've got a lot of ground to make up just to get to 500. It is a susceptible league, I think, to do that, to make that kind of jump, but you had OSU not in a bowl. Why?
8: Well, I mean, first year. I could see them getting to five, anywhere between 5 to 7 wins, or four, actually probably four, you know. Obviously playing Oregon again early in the season won't be easy, at least as at home. The Big 12 schedule's not overwhelming. I mean, you know what I mean? They are going to Houston and Iowa State and Arizona State, but I think if they got to 4 or 5 wins, it actually would be progress. So maybe Drew Nestemaker changes that. Maybe they do go to a bowl game. Maybe they win 7 games. And I wouldn't be surprised by that, because Eric Morris talked to him a few years ago, you know, when he was at North Texas, and, you know, just his demeanor and the way he's doing it, you can tell sometimes when the G6 coaches move up. I like him a lot, and I think he's going to do a nice job there. Quarterback, very good quarterbacks, and he's got a very good quarterback. That's a good mix to have.
7: Bill Bender is our guest from the Sporting News. We're lucky enough to have Bill for a couple more minutes. As far as teams that you have on the outside looking in, are there teams that you just kind of run out of spots for? Are there teams that people might be a little bit higher on, and you looked at what they have coming back and you're like, man, I just don't see this? Like, for instance, you have Alabama playing in a New Year's Eve bowl against SMU, Texas A&M on the outside, LSU, for instance. Talk about those teams that you had not in the college football playoff that some other people seem to be high on.
8: Yeah, you know, what you're saying, that Alabama fans won't be happy if they're against SMU. I mean, let's yeah, I got a couple messages about that this week. LSU, Alabama, the SEC, you mentioned it. So we have 4 SEC teams in the playoff. Oklahoma, Ole Miss, Georgia, Texas. And then the next four, you're like, well, A&M, they can get in. Alabama, LSU, they could easily get in. They have the most playoff contender type teams. I mean, even Tennessee and Vanderbilt, you never know. And some people like South Carolina as a sleeper. So that's double-digit teams right there. So inevitably, LSU, Alabama, those are the schools that are going to come up the most. I mean, Alabama easily could get in. They have one of the easier schedules in the SEC.
7: Sure.
8: LSU has Lane Kiffin, and, you know, they're a wild card to me. And then on the Big Ten side of it, it's like I'm getting some flack about putting USC in, which I understand. But then after that, if it's not USC as a fourth Big Ten team, you're looking at Penn State, Michigan. Michigan's got a really tough schedule. I think Kyle Whittingham will do a nice job there. They got a pretty brutal schedule this year.
7: And then, I'm going to talk to you about this. Hopefully this is one of the last times that we talk about this on air. But you did a really great job of covering the Brendan Sorsby saga over the course of this summer. Where did that leave us at the end of things? Is it still just a case of, hey, if somebody gets in trouble, it depends on how good they are, what kind of legal recourses that they have? Or did this set the stage that, hey, if you're involved in something like this, it doesn't matter who you are, you're probably going to be on the outside? Now that the dust has mostly settled from his time in college sports, where does that leave us in your mind?
8: Yeah, I like how you put that, mostly settled, right?
7: Yeah.
8: Like you're hoping that it serves as a deterrent for people, student athletes to gamble. Because, yeah, maybe you can run and go get it from a circuit court judge that says you can play and that you, in theory you can test the legal waters that way. But where Brendan Sorsby and Texas Tech lost, and lost badly, was the court of public opinion, right? Like, mm-hmm. From everybody else. Like, I'm not talking in Big 12 country. You know, I obviously that's a little bit different. But here in, like, Columbus, Ohio, there was nobody that wanted Sorsby to play. I'm wondering if they're going to go look at Cincinnati a little bit now, as they probably should. We all saw the question from the reporter to Brett Yormark last week. But, you know, noisemakers versus tortillas versus gambling, we're taking some huge leaps here, right? Like, you can't gamble on the team you play for. You can. We know that in Ohio because we had this guy named Pete Rose that did it. And, you know, as much as we all grew up loving Pete Rose and how he played baseball and were taught to play baseball like Pete Rose, he gambled on his team and paid a pretty severe penalty for it.
7: Yeah. Final question before we let you go here. In your bio, and we've talked about sports movies before here, but in your bio, cool. Said fan of awesomely bad 80s movies. I probably should have queued you up on this because this will take a while to think about, but what was the most unnecessary sequel of the 1980s? You had Meatballs 2, Caddyshack 2, Staying Alive, Smokey and the Bandit 3, The Sting 2, which is underrated for how unnecessary that was. Staying Alive is so bad, man. So bad. But so are these others that I'm throwing out there. Is there one that comes to mind as the most unnecessary sequel of the 1980s?
8: I mean, Caddyshack 2 is a good call out of the list you gave. As you were formulating that question, though, I would reverse it and say, I always tell my kids, and we were actually dropped a couple references from it the other day. There isn't a better sequel than Terminator 2. Like,
7: right.
8: The one that surpasses everything the original did, greatest action movie. You know, you drop Skynet references on my kids, they have no idea what I'm talking about. But it's the best one. But I would go, to answer your question, Caddyshack 2, because Caddyshack 1, you just weren't going to top it.
7: Right. Bill Bender from the Sporting News. Bill, thanks so much for the time today. We really appreciate it.
8: Anytime. Thanks for having me on.
7: You bet. Thank you very much. What do you think about that? And this is all subjective anyway, but it is, I think, because we're in it so deeply that you start to feel some kind of traction gained for Oklahoma State. And it's still, five wins is a big jump. That doesn't seem like that. It feels like because we've covered Oklahoma State for so long, And they've been so successful that, OSU went in five games. I don't care what happened the last 2 years. That's still not any good.
9: Mm-hmm.
7: But considering where they're coming from, it's easier to turn things around quickly. But that's still, as weird as it sounds, that's a huge jump. There are not going to be a lot of teams in college football this season that win four or five more games than they did a year ago.
9: Well, I said this last year at this time about both OSU and OU, and I think it still applies to OSU this year. What would be a good year, I don't know if good is the right word, probably not successful, but what would be a good year for OSU this year? Just like what I felt like a good year for OSU last year and OU last year, probably would not live up to the normal expectations for that program.
7: Right.
9: If Oklahoma State wins five or even six games this year, considering where they were, I think it would be a tremendous start to the Eric Morris era. Normally, because of the strides that OSU has made over the last 25 years under Coach Miles and Coach Gundy, normally five or six wins is not going to be near good enough. Mm-hmm. And that's a good thing.
7: Yeah.
9: You know, there was a time where, you know, breaking 500 for Oklahoma State would have been a pretty good season year to year. That's definitely not the case anymore. However, this particular season, coming off 1-11 and coming off all of the turnover, and look, I understand that Mestemaker and Hawkins and there are a lot of very talented players that Coach Morris and that staff have brought up there. Two things, Gideon. One, I have no clue what they're going to be like on defense. Number two, I want to see what so many of these guys that played at North Texas, and we're on a very good football team at North Texas, I want to see how that translates to the Big 12. I want to see, and it's one of those things, Gideon, I think you have to look at in the macro, not necessarily the micro, because, you know, week after week after week, going against a better level of competition in the Big 12 than is what you can find week after week in the American, that's the difference. Gideon, there might be a team or two in the American from last year that might be every bit as good as some of the better teams in the Big 12. Not Texas Tech from a year ago, but probably not BYU from a year ago. But you see what I'm saying? They, mm-hmm. Like, some of the better teams from the American might equate to some of the middle road teams in the Big 12. I just think week after week after week, so many of these players are going to be dealing with a different level of athlete. And that is what I'm very interested in seeing. I'm not saying they can't have more success in that, but I do agree with you. I think because we're so close to the program and because we, you know, have watched every game basically for, you know, 35, 40 years now, basically our entire life, there is a tendency, I have to fight it, of not kind of becoming a little too optimistic about Oklahoma State.
7: Right.
9: And who knows, Gideon, maybe they'll go 9-3 and shock everybody. I don't know, but I think you're onto something there. I agree with you.
7: Coming up next, we'll continue our conversation and read some more of your text messages on our question of the day. What would be your table for three? You and two figures throughout sports history, whether it be a player, a coach, or a broadcaster that you really admired, or just somebody that you would want to learn from. Again, I keep thinking about people from way back who you're getting that firsthand information from in the moment. How cool that would be. So we'll continue to take your text messages on that. If you could have dinner with two figures throughout sports history, who would they be and why? And we'll read those when we return. You're listening to The Drive on the Sports Animal.
10: Westwood One Sports presents this World Soccer update of the 100 World Cup games that have been played the past month. So many have been terrific. Makes you wonder what's store here down the stretch with four teams who have a combined record of 22 wins, 2 ties, no losses, the top 4 ranked teams in the world. Semifinals begin today in Dallas with France and Spain. Jamie Watson is a Westwood One soccer analyst.
11: As good as Spain has been, I really truly feel that lack of a number 9 for them is what's ultimately going to be to their detriment. And I believe that France will be able to get beyond Spain. And this is a matchup, though. Oof. If you called this a World Cup final, I would have taken it happily before the tournament started. But we're lucky enough to get that in the semifinal.
10: The game tomorrow, not too shabby either. Argentina versus England in Atlanta. The winners play Sunday, MetLife Stadium in New Jersey for the World Cup Championship. John Stanshauer, Westwood One Sports.
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24: A better life with Dr. Sanjay Gupta.
25: I'm feeling lucky to have my college-age kids home with me for a few weeks this summer. And one of the things I know we're going to be talking about, AI. I've started to use it more often at the hospital to get fresh takes on patient problems that I'm trying to solve. 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But while it may be tempting to outsource your studying and your work to these large language models, I beg you not to. 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
7: About who your favorite guys are. Those might not necessarily be the guys that you would want to sit down and have dinner with, discussion with. Might be somebody that you would want to learn more about or have more fun with. And so we've been taking these. We've gotten some great responses so far throughout the morning. Lots of fun things to think about and imagine. Matt, what do we have on our Johnny's text line? 405-900-9957.
2: Next one up from the 913, which is a Kansas area code, which I think that's why this listener would choose these two individuals, because they don't really have too much in common except for being Kansas City icons. Derek Thomas and Buck O'Neill. That's a pair.
7: Oh, wow.
2: Derek Thomas, you know, because of his way too young passing, I don't think people give him the credit he deserves as one of the greatest pass rushers of all time. And Buck O'Neill's an all-time legend. From the 918.
7: Buck O'Neill, one of the great storytellers of all time. Oh, my word. We know that from Ken Burns' baseball series back in the 90s. But Buck would have some great stories to share about a time that, while documented, you still feel like there's a wealth of information to gain from, you know?
2: He told a story. He was on with Letterman, I think it was, one night, where he told the story involving Jackie Robinson. I think it was involving Jackie. It was like 2 minutes. It's worth checking out on YouTube. From the 918, John Daly and Babe Ruth. Beers would be flowing. No doubt about that. Daly and Ruth could put them away. Okay, now Crazy Ed Gideon is speaking to you and I here.
7: Okay.
2: Crazy Ed says, I have a serious answer and a non-serious one.
7: Oh, excellent.
2: I know you two will know these guys by one name needed. Cornette and the Brain. Now, for
7: Heenan would be awesome.
2: Oh, for those that don't know, that is Jim Cornette, not former Oklahoma City Mayor Mick Cornette. He's talking about Jim Cornette and Bobby the Brain Heenan. Crazy Ed also says, and believe it or not, this has crossed my mind before, I would love to have Jim Cornette and Jim Traber just to see how long it takes for them to get into a screaming match.
7: There would be a lot of put him on hold.
2: A political debate between Jim Traber and Jim Cornette. I don't know if the earth could contain it.
7: No, probably not.
2: It would be, you could put that on pay-per-view and make a lot of money. From the state of Texas, as someone who used to work in the news and loves all sports, I'd pick Craig Sager and Stuart Scott. Can you imagine the stories?
7: Yeah. I'd love to have dinner with Bill Teagans, because I never met Bill. I got in the industry after he passed, but he was always my favorite broadcaster growing up. So I'd love to get to meet him.
2: I ever tell you my Teagan story? I'll make this as brief as possible. When I was young, and Gideon, we're about the same age, mm-hmm. and you were young too, probably about three times a year, one of our local TV stations would televise an 89ers game. Okay. Sometimes Channel 9, sometimes Channel 5. For whatever reason, Gideon, when I was like, I don't know, 9 or 10 years old, I wanted to go to a game at All Sports Stadium that was being televised. In my like 10-year-old brain, I thought it'd be really cool to be on TV. Don't ask me why. I was 10. So I begged Dad to take me to a game that was going to be televised. It was going to be on Channel 9. He takes me. There was a rain delay. And, at the old All Sports Stadium, where the TV guys were set up, was a booth right on the concourse level. And, I mean, you could look up there and see him. And I looked up there and saw Bill Tegans and the TV crew. And I think I said something to Dad, boy, I sure would like to have his autograph. And Dad was like, well, it's a rain delay. They're not doing anything. Go up there and ask him for it. So I knock on the, you know, on the booth. Long story short, he, you know, graciously signs my hat. Now, the problem was I had a promotional hat on that had a Five Alive logo on it.
7: Oh.
2: And so Bill, working for Channel 9, he very, you know, totally lighthearted kind of gave me some grief about the Channel 5 hat. But he, I think he still signed it. So I had like a Bill Tegans autograph on a Channel 5 hat. Anyway, I go back and tell Dad. Dad says, well, how'd it go? And he goes, well, he was nice, but he was kind of giving me grief about my Channel 5 hat. And Dad says, well, go up there and ask him for a Channel 9 hat. And I'm thinking, oh, Dad, I can't do this again. But sure enough, I do it. 2 weeks later in the mail, I get a Channel 9 hat and a letter from Bill Tegans.
7: How cool was that?
2: I think I had mentioned like that week was like a baseball camp that I was going to. And Bill loved baseball.
7: Right.
2: Loved it. And anyway, so the point is, that's my Tegan story. Just couldn't have been nicer to some little snot-nosed 10-year-old. Okay, back to the list here. This would be interesting. Robin Ventura and Nolan Ryan, see if they get in another brawl. Speaking of brawls, Durant and Westbrook. Michael from Guthrie, I know he's a big Cubs fan. He says Andre Dawson and Coach Switzer. Be an odd couple, but two guys I would love to listen to. This would be really interesting. From the 405, Gideon, Tommy Lasorda and Yogi Berra. And one, now, this is it. He also throws in Billy Martin. Now, Billy Martin, as many great stories as he would have of those great Yankees teams.
7: I think the first 45 minutes with Billy would be okay.
2: Yeah, probably okay, and Billy liked to drink. I don't think that's a secret. And Billy, he had a dark side to him. So I don't know how the night would end, but that is his person's selection. Tommy Lasorda and Yogi Berra and one more Billy Martin. From the 405 on the Johnny's Text Nation line. This is interesting. My two choices for dinner, Vin Scully, an old school broadcaster, and Noah Eagle, a new school broadcaster. You know, different perspectives there.
7: Yeah.
2: From the 405, give me Pat McAfee and Jameis Winston. It'll be the most entertaining dinner ever. Probably both have enough stories to reflect on in between laughing. Yeah, you definitely hear some things there.
7: Yeah.
2: Let's see. Oh, my gosh. Talk about a couple here. Muhammad Ali and Randy Savage. I just ordered dessert and watched the greatest trash talking contest of all time.
7: Who would cut a promo on whom of that?
2: Well, I Mach is an all timer, but when it came to cutting promos and talking trash, Ali was almost unmatched. This listener from the 405, Mantle and Switzer, that would be pretty interesting.
7: Yeah. I think they would play off each other
2: too. Oh yeah. Oh, without a doubt. Treacherous One texts in, says I'd have to eat dinner with Derek Brooks, the former Tampa Bay linebacker, and Derek Jeter, the Yankee shortstop. Treacherous One says I tried to play like them and seeing them on TV, always wanted to pick their brain on the great plays they made. Most of the time they were game winning ones. So a little bit of a kind of a personal slant there. From the 580 on the Johnny's Text Nation line, this person says they'd like to have dinner with Kobe Bryant for his basketball knowledge and Dennis Rodman for his wild stories. You'd probably get plenty of both.
7: Yeah, Rodman would be wild. Are you surprised that there are no, kind of some of the greatest?
2: Yeah, hadn't had Jordan.
7: But I think people are probably taking to heart like the spirit of this conversation that you might not necessarily want to have dinner with it just because they were awesome or anything. It would have to be somebody whose company you would enjoy.
2: Sure. No, I think that's interesting. This listener from the 405 says, has to be Mean Joe Green. I wore 75 every chance I got. Then this listener comes back and adds Barry Sanders and John Madden. I think the stories would be unbelievable.
7: Barry would be interested. He would really be interesting to have dinner with. I know they made the documentary on him, but there's just not, it feels like you would be, anytime he would tell you a story, it would probably feel like you were the first person to ever hear that, you know, just because there's not a lot out there about Barry. He doesn't talk very much.
2: Yeah, no, I think that's right. That would be interesting. Maybe picking somebody that, we don't know every single thing about. BK says Bill Walton.
7: Oh,
2: And Charles Barkley. There'd be a lot of fun there.
7: Yeah, I think that would be a good one.
2: From the 918, this listener says Bud Wilkinson and Babe Ruth. Honorable mention to Pete Maravich. Had to go with someone from OU football and Babe Ruth for the history of baseball and greatness.
7: I that had not occurred to me. Pete is a great one.
2: Oh, yeah.
7: That would be awesome. Pete died too young. I want to say it was like 88 or 89. And it was, he had done some interviews before, but it was only a handful. And so it wasn't as many as if he were, you know, still alive into the mid 2000s, you know, doing podcasts and things like this. I always like hearing from those guys like Bob Pettit, you know, but for Pete's era, which was not highly touted, yet the late 60s, early 70s, there were moments there, and there's historical things that we talk about when we think about college and the NBA, obviously. But I think that would be a wealth of information, and it also a lot of, you know, how did you do that? Like, you know, you could pick up your phone and go, I want to show you something you did. How did you do that? You know, that kind of thing. But that's a great one. That had not occurred to me. That's a great answer.
2: I tell you another one. You talking about players back in the day that I think would be fascinating to talk to? Jerry Lucas. For people that don't know.
7: Oh, yeah.
2: Jerry Lucas, he wrote a book on like memorization techniques. What was the number? I'll get the number wrong, but supposedly he memorized like the first, I don't know, was it 170 some odd pages of the New York phone book? I mean, just ridiculous stuff that you're like, there's no way possible. Jerry Lucas one time went on the Tonight Show with Johnny Carson, and I think the studio audience, Gideon, was like 400 or 500 people. He shook their hand, introduced himself to each and every one of them, and then came back and told each and every one of them their name. You know, hey, Bill, hey, Susie, hey, you know, that kind of thing. I mean, just ridiculous stuff that sounds like it's total BS. Jerry Lucas was... He was on a different level, put it to you that way. This person says Bob Senior and Dean Blevins, a couple of
7: Dino
2: longtime broadcasters around here. John Madden and John Elway, that would be interesting.
7: I do think Madden would be good at dinner.
2: I think Madden would be great. Yeah. Okay, so this might be interesting because these players don't, these guys, I think to this day, really don't care for each other all that much. I don't know how fun the conversation would be between Michael Jordan and Isaiah Thomas. There's still a lot of ice you'd have to break through there.
7: That would be a historic dinner.
2: It would.
7: Maybe because of the aftermath, but at least them sitting down to talk at this stage, that would be history making.
2: Couple of other ones, and then we'll have some more later. Steven Adams and Shaq. There's some personality there, I would say. From the 580, this listener says Kevin Durant and Sam Presti would be quite tense. I don't know about that. I don't think so,
7: but I do think that would be a really interesting dinner.
2: I do too, but I don't think because they just would be ready to fight each other.
7: I don't
2: see that. And then Brian has an interesting question here. Where are you taking your picks to eat? CeCe's? Chili's? This person says...
7: Not CeCe's. I'm not taking Babe Ruth to CeCe's, although I think he would be kind of amazed by the concept of it all.
2: I think Babe Ruth could eat CeCe's empty. Babe Ruth could probably put down some baby back ribs from Chili's. So anyway, we've got plenty more answers to get to.
7: All right. We'll do that when we return, and also set the stage for the middle of the day show. Mark Rogers and Brad Copeland are coming up. Get you caught up to speed on everything that's going on this morning, the world of sports as well. This is The Drive on the Sports Animal.
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0: It's just past 10:40 on a Tuesday. This is The Drive on the Sports Animal. Gideon Hamilton with you, along with Matt Meyer, moments away from Mark Rogers and Brad Copeland today. Man, cool event yesterday, that Isaiah Joe golf tournament. I heard Mark had some more luminaries on after we got off the air at noon yesterday, but that was so neat to be able to hear and have him be a part of yesterday. We do have Summer League basketball coming up tonight for the Thunder as they will take on Denver. That game, I think, is on ESPN tonight, so you can see some of the young guys, the up-and-comers for OKC, continue to participate in Summer League basketball. Still keeping an ear out for anything on Trey Alexander, who was injured last night, stretchered off, former Heritage Hall basketball player, played at Creighton in college, now I think is with the Jazz maybe. Hopefully Trey is okay there. Jordan Walker winning the home run derby last night. What'd you think about the format change briefly here? They went to not the timed format, but just by number of swings, there ended up being drama, just about half as many home runs as there usually is.
1: Yeah, I don't need any timing in baseball at all. I'm still begrudgingly getting used to the pitch clock. I mean, look, put it this way, the pitch clock in real competition, it wasn't put there for me, so I don't need timing. I didn't mind it. Exciting ending. Jordan Walker winning it. Hey, I was going to mention something about the Isaiah Joe tournament.
0: Yeah.
1: You see that Artis Gilmore was out there?
0: Yes. Yeah, they said that.
1: That's
0: like,
1: badass, man. Freaking no, Artis Gilmore was out
0: really
1: there.
0: It's really cool. But he was going through and it was like, Taylor Gooch, that makes sense.
1: And
0: then all of a
1: former
0: sudden,
1: OU players.
0: Yeah, some other, Moses Moody's out there, some other basketball. Yeah, that makes sense. Artis Gilmore's out there.
1: Like, what? Yes. I couldn't believe it.
0: Yeah, that's cool.
1: Do your folks, if you're too young, do your homework on Artis Gilmore. Incredible player.
0: Yeah.
1: He only had over 24,000 points combined, ABA and NBA.
0: He was the first automatic guy before all these dunk only guys came around.
1: Yeah.
0: Like, he had the highest field goal percentage in NBA history for, I want to say, 20 or 30 years.
1: What was the line? Okay, in the Bill Walton four-part series, one of the, and I think it was the year the Blazers won the championship in 77, they had to go through Chicago in the playoffs, because back then I think Chicago was in the Western Conference. And what was the line? Basically, the line with Artis Gilmore is that the rules were more like suggestions. Like, you know, whether it was 3 seconds in the lane or whether it was clobbering somebody over the head or whatever. I should have gone out there just to meet Artis Gilmore. That was awesome.
0: Yeah, that was really, really cool.
1: MVP of the ABA, and like we said, Hall of Famer. I mean, the guy was incredible.
0: So what is our definitive table for three, the two of us? Because it's still hard for me to narrow it down. I think, like, viscerally, initially, I go with Jackie and Jordan. But I think Ruth would have to be at that table. Just because I think you could learn so much. I think Jackie still might be.
1: Yeah. I couldn't argue with that.
0: But it's so, people have brought up so many great names that now you start to think about, man, that would be awesome. You know, I wonder if they would be on mine. Who would still be on your definitive table for three?
1: For me, Jimmy Johnson would definitely be on it. I'm a Cowboys fan. Grew up in the 90s, probably not hard to figure that one out.
0: Well, and info on that team.
1: Oh, yeah.
0: You know,
1: yeah.
0: Learning about that team, yeah.
1: Well, and Jimmy, you know, there's working with Pat for so many years. I've heard so many stories about Jimmy. A lot of them are not FCC allowable. But Jimmy would be on there for certain. I might tag out Parcells and tag in Coach Landry, just, you know, I mean, it's my son's name for one.
0: Mm-hmm.
1: But I would like to ask Tom Landry, not just about his days, you know, with the Cowboys, but this is a guy who's a fighter pilot.
0: Yeah.
1: Right. You know, in what WWE, I guess it's been WW1. I don't know if he was in Korea or not, but I think he was in WW1. So I, you know, being a Cowboys fan, probably Coach Landry. and Coach Johnson. I just find Bill Parcells incredibly fascinating. I've heard wasn't the easiest to work for. I've heard stories that, you know, was not necessarily a teddy bear to the people that to his assistant coaches. Mm-hmm. Doesn't necessarily make you a bad guy. I've heard that. But I'm, you know, your question was not who would you want to work for. Your
0: right,
1: question was
0: right.
1: who would you like to have, you know, a steak with or whatever. So
0: yeah.
1: I just think Parcells is I've always gotten the biggest kick out of the guy. Always from afar. Again, mm-hmm. never had to work for him, but from afar I've always loved Coach Parcells.
0: Let's get to a few more of these before we head on out. I apologize. We're probably not going to get to all of these today, but really appreciate your input and hope you enjoyed just not the discussion necessarily, maybe thinking about what these names, but, you know, just kind of imagining what it would be like to sit down and talk to these guys and kind of going through your own thought process on who you would like to talk to and hear from and why over the years.
1: Let's take a call from Sherry.
0: Yeah, let's do that. Sherry, thanks for hanging on. We appreciate your call. Go ahead.
2: Hey, guys. How's it going?
0: Good. How are you today?
2: I'm good. So this is, I have a lot on my list, but I would choose Bob Berry Sr.
0: Okay.
2: And Kendrick Perkins.
0: Oh, wow.
2: Bob Berry Sr., I grew up with him TV and announcing, and then his son. Just all of the stories of travel and him covering OU sports and, I mean, the wealth of knowledge that he had.
0: Mm-hmm.
2: I just always thought he was an incredible person. And then Toby Rowland is just as incredible. And then Kendrick, I love Kendrick. I keep up with him, with you guys and I'd like to know more about his life and his experiences.
0: Sure.
2: Not that he doesn't share a lot of them, but
0: no,
2: I think
0: I know.
2: He'd be a fun person to hang out with.
0: Yeah, absolutely. No, that's we appreciate the call, Sherry. Thanks so much for that.
1: Had a couple of submissions, including Eshback. One, Al and Bob Jr. One, Al and Bob Sr. I've been witness to a conversation between Al and Bob Sr. that was a lot of fun. I'll leave it there. Dennis Rodman and Jake Paul. Look, you can have You can have Jake Paul. I was always a big fan of Rodman. I don't know how fun Dennis Rodman would be to be around, though. I mean, that's interesting. I don't know.
0: Boxers throughout history, Sugar Ray Robinson, Henry Armstrong, even modern day, I think you could get a lot of great stories from mm-hmm. boxers. Also, we didn't really talk about them too much.
1: This one is really interesting. From Chuck Jr., Pelé, because of his life story growing up in poverty in Brazil, going from that to the World Cup.
0: Yeah.
1: And then he also says Dizzy Dean because he was a character.
0: Yeah. Both of those are really great submissions, I think.
1: Wilt Chamberlain and Tiger Woods. Nothing against my man Tiger, but he has some catching up to do when it comes to
0: hopefully Tiger doesn't nod off 40 minutes into the dinner. You might have to wake him up a couple of times.
1: See, I would have thought you would have been the first one to sign up for a dinner with him.
0: Wilt would be fascinating, and not because of the

0: and Jimmy Johnson. Wow, this is interesting. Waymon Tisdale and John Wayne. Random there, but both could be very interesting.
1: Yeah, I think John technically might have played sports at USC.
0: Oh, really? I didn't know that. That's interesting. How about Mike Arruzioni and Muhammad Ali?
1: Yeah, Arruzioni is a good one. He's he's always been media friendly. Again, really appreciate these. Sorry for the didn't get a chance to get to all of these today, but really hope you enjoyed the conversation on our sports table for three. And we'll have another topic for tomorrow that we think that sort of everybody can engage in or at least think about when you're listening to the show. All right, coming up next, we say hello to Mark Rogers and Brad Copeland, T&W Tire today. 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
15: 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Any silverware that a child may have fed to the garbage disposal will be returned to the owner, but may have side effects such as damage to flatware. A lost ring down a sink drain may be retrievable, but you will be required to create your own story as to how it got there in the first place. Roto-Rooter, house calls are our specialty.
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2: Hey, just past 11 o'clock on a Tuesday. This is WWLS, The Sports Animal, Gideon Hamilton. In for Matt Ravis today on The Drive, along with Matt Meyer. And now we say hello to the guys from the middle of the day show, Mark Rogers and Brad Copeland, both at T&W Tire today. Guys, good morning to you. How are you doing?
3: What's up, Gideon? Gideon?
2: Hey, great to have you on. And Mark, that was really cool yesterday, the event at the Isaiah Joe golf tournament over there at Oak Tree, and really enjoyed listening to that on the way home, be able to talk to some of the luminaries out there. How was it for you?
3: It was awesome. Big shout out and thanks to Kendall Dye with Ping for helping facilitate that. And you can see how passionate Isaiah Joe is about golfing. So, and even though I'm from the Thunder, three Thunder coaches were out there, including Mark Daigneault yesterday, who did not golf, but he did come.
4: I thought that story that he told was fantastic.
3: Yeah, it was a good day. And like Cale is saying, is that, you know, not many people are able to just go out to Oak Tree National and hang out for the day, but it is a conclave of professional athletes from the golf world. I mean, like Anthony Kim was there yesterday. Scott Verplank was there yesterday. Gooch was there. Woody was there. Had a chance to talk to him. He's one of the all-time greats. Love Jim Woodward. I'm leaving out people. Ryder Cowan, Cale's friend, Emerson Majma, who's going to be a big name in the world of golf, you know, coming up. So that's it's one of the nicest courses in the country. It's one of the most difficult courses in the country. It's why so many people, I think, like to be out there to practice.
2: All right, guys, where you want to start today?
3: Oh, we got all kinds of things we should start with. Why don't we start with a home run derby from last night? I thought that was really cool. I thought, outside of the fact that Jordan Walker is a Cardinal, that the whole scene for him, it's a classic story setup where he goes in and he's the underdog. The Philly fans are doing exactly what they do best. I mean, they're booing everyone. Mm-hmm. And his parents are there. And something I didn't know until this was tweeted out after the derby last night is his contract is just garbage. I mean, not making $1 million this year. So he made more money last night than he's making the entire season for the St. Louis Cardinals. And he's on the outside of the MVP race this year. He's resurrected his career. I mean, he came up at 19 and had a lot of promise.
2: Hey, we'll get those guys back here in just a little bit. But, yeah, I saw that earlier. Jordan Walker made, I think, as much or more in one night than he did. He's going to for the entire year for the St. Louis Cardinals, or at least somewhat comparable, based on, you know, the relative drop in the bucket. We've been to some of the top guys who have been playing in that before. But yeah, we talked about that before. It's a different format this season. Let's go and bring the guys back in. Mark, we lost you momentarily there where we talked about what a big payday this is going to be for Jordan Walker, relatively speaking.
4: We had a good bit going.
3: We were doing some good radio. Yeah, I had one lined up.
4: I'll reset it. He talked about after the fact. I'm not a huge fan of the All-Star game. It's great to go to, but just from sitting at home and watching it, it doesn't really, it's pretty meaningless to me. But the Home Run Derby is fun. And for him to say after the fact that it was a lifelong dream to be able to do that and for him to get to go do it and in the manner that he did was awesome.
3: Yeah, and a year ago, he was dreaming just to avoid the Platinum Sombrero. He just wanted to make some contact. So we've come a long way.
2: No, and you talked about the atmosphere there as well, helped build to that. And it also helped that Schwarber was in that for as long as he did, because it gave you a heel and a face there.
3: It was. It did have it had all of that element in it. Baseball's All-Star Week is still the best. I mean, it's the best out there.
4: It's great to go to. You go sit down and watch all of the game.
3: Well, tonight,
4: soak it in.
3: Yeah, I'm going to watch the game. I mean, here's why. It's the best competition of all the sports. And my motto in life is low expectations. So if you have great expectations, I mean, if you want to go see games 7 of NBA Final and you go to the All-Star game, I'm like, damn, I didn't see any defense out there. Well, that's a you problem. If you go to the All-Star game tonight, you see the best pitchers in in baseball, going up against the best hitters in baseball, I still love the game of baseball enough to just watch every at bat.
2: Well, again,
3: to see, you know, just to see what you get in a game, because there's so many pitchers you can fire an inning at 100 miles an hour.
4: I went when it was in Arlington. That's been 30 plus years ago, and saw Dan would do exactly what you're talking about.
3: Yeah,
4: go to, but I don't feel it's obligatory viewing when the All-Star rolls around.
3: Yeah,
4: but that is a me thing. I'll fully cop to.
2: Well, it's
3: I think that yeah. Those individual at bats and things like that are part of the game, and you can look at the line tonight. 7.5 is the total with the best hitters in baseball going out there. You know you're going to see some great pitching.
2: Yeah, well, there are still those moments, and they are fewer and far between than they used to be, where you used to have dream matchups before interleague, for instance, that you were seeing every single year. I wonder what would happen if faced. You know, player A plays face player B.
4: Oh, you know, that's a really good point.
2: That kind of thing. Now,
4: you used to not see, you wouldn't see Hideo Nomo pitch to Frank Thomas,
2: right?
4: We didn't have the interview.
2: And so
4: yeah, that's a good point.
2: So I understand that now we see that a little bit more, but there are still some of those moments, Mark, that you are going to get in this game that you're not going to get that you might get once a year, once every couple of years, that you have seen before that you don't have to wonder, but there's still special moments.
3: It's not as good as it once was when you didn't have interleague play, because those are matches you never see, but it's still good. It's mm-hmm. still good.
2: Yeah.
4: And I think part of it, too, is that the outcome of the game is so meaningless. And the point that you're making, and it's not lost on me, is that the outcome of the game is not the point of the exercise. But in this world that we live in now, I could see everything that I would want to see hours in the game in 20 minutes on YouTube or shorter than that.
3: Mm-hmm.
4: So I think that's part of the thing, too.
2: Gotcha. All right, Mark Rogers, Brad Copeland out at TNW Tire. Guys, tell us about it.
3: TNW Tire is the sponsor of the TNW Tire Locks of the Week.
4: It'll be back before you know it.
3: We appreciate that. We're about to have some locks coming up. Free vehicle inspection here and 10% off oil changes. All you have to do is animal, and they will hook you up. We've got a fleet of vehicles in here today. They do such a good job.
2: All right, coming up next, we'll try to improve the signal with the guys out there. We'll see if they were as endeared to my favorite moment of All-Star Week as I was, and a lot more to get to with Mark Rogers and Brad Copeland out at T&W Tire today, getting it in for Matt, the drive, along with the Middle of the Day show here on the Sports Animal.
5: 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FIFA began rankings in the early 1990s, and since then, there's never been World Cup semifinals with the four highest-ranked teams. Until now, today in Dallas, it's France against Spain. Tomorrow in Atlanta, Argentina takes on England. Jamie Watson is a Westwood One soccer analyst.
6: It's only fitting that we get the four best teams in the world to finish off what has been the greatest World Cup of my lifetime. 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
5: All four are previous champions. 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
25: When we talk about how much exercise someone should get, current guidelines call for about 150 minutes of moderate intensity exercise or 75 minutes of vigorous intensity exercise every week. New study out of the UK makes a strong case for vigorous exercise if and when you can do it. Now, researchers determined that even little bursts of vigorous exercise can significantly reduce someone's risk of 8 different diseases: dementia, type 2 diabetes, fatty liver disease, chronic respiratory disease, chronic kidney disease, immune-mediated inflammatory diseases, major cardiovascular events, and atrial fibrillation. We're not talking about complicated training programs here. Just work with what you can into your everyday life. If you are breathless and unable to speak in complete sentences, then you've hit the mark. I'm Dr. Sanjay Gupta, helping you live a better life.

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1: Alexander Courtray, Heritage Hall, Oklahoma City kid, got bumped into, and it looked pretty innocuous at the time, but he was down. They ended up having to stretcher him out during the summer league game between Utah and Chicago. So hopefully he's okay. We're trying to keep tabs on that, see if we get any of the latest there. But anytime you leave on a stretcher, it's not good.
2: No, hopefully he is okay. And I think he's just a little bit on the fringe of being an NBA guy, you know, good G League guy, and is more of a kind of do it all player than he is like one certain skill. But it looked like it was a bad hip or something. So hopefully it's not a fracture and something that's going to keep him out for a long period of time, because that's tough when you're trying to make the league when you can't be in uniform.
1: Yeah. Don't know if you guys heard the show a little bit earlier, had a topic for our listeners to kind of dive into, and that would be who would be on your table for three if you had an opportunity to dine with two sports figures through history. Could be contemporary, could be long gone, broadcaster, coach, or a player. I was curious to get your thoughts. Who would be on your table for three? What two players, coaches, broadcasters, who would you pick that you would think would be the best to have like a 4-hour dinner conversation with over time, or who you would just be curious to learn the most from?
3: Somebody's already said one of mine. I've got two. Somebody's already said one of mine, which is Bum Phillips and Earl Campbell, whoever said that. Mm-hmm. Totally in agreement on that, because that was my childhood duo. But currently it would be Shaq and Chuck.
2: It's a pretty good one. 4-hour dinner might be too long to have with anyone living or dead. That's a lot of dinner. I mean, like, how long are you sitting around for the apps? I mean, are we drinking the entire time?
1: No.
2: It's
1: basically just a long conversation.
2: Okay, if we are not drinking or smoking cigars, then I'm gonna call this to an end at an hour and 30 minutes. There are a lot of great suggestions. I thought the person that said Sam Presti and Kevin Durant would have been a very, very interesting dinner, because I don't think there would be any kind of animosity there. There's too many good memories that those guys, who have both been incredibly successful, have to share, and they each stand with their own accolades. So I don't think that, you know, there would be a whole lot of, why'd you do me like that, bro? You know, I mean, that's
1: right.
2: Kind of life in the NBA.
3: How about KD and Westbrook?
2: Yeah.
3: How about Bam Adebayo and Tyler Herro?
2: Boy, just the personality of the people involved with Westbrook and Durant. I don't know if that would be my.
3: No, I'm yeah, joking.
2: I know,
3: about that.
2: I know. I'm just saying. I don't think that would be one. That one could be a little bit awkward. I will. People were talking about broadcasters. I will relate one for you that I've had. I did when I worked for Sooner Sports Properties starting in 2002. Was not close at all, and really hadn't spent any time around Bob Berry Sr. Mm-hmm. But I got, you know, hired to do that job, and so he said, let's have lunch at Charleston's. And a couple of my friends, we know one of them, and we probably know the other one, I'm not going to go into detail, but have been kind of critical of Sr. at different stages. And, you know, he's well aware of my relationships there. And this guy could not have been better, nicer, easier to work with. You know, more of a gentleman and a guy that was not, he was fun to be around, telling stories, and had a great personality. And I loved every minute of getting to work with Bob Berry Sr. So he was very kind to me. And you know, Junior and I had worked together some, but we really didn't have a relationship. But I thought that he was you know, much, much nicer to me than he ever had to be when I was working on the OU football broadcast. So always love talking about Senior and missing that. And I've had a ton of dinners with Coach Switzer and Coach Stoops and things like that. And those are memories that I'll always have and I'll never forget.
3: I was also going to say Coach Switzer and any random person around can sit down at the table to fill the third seat.
2: 4-hour dinner with Coach doesn't kind of touch the, you know, beginning of the stories that could be told there, whether they're with the Cowboys or so many interesting different chapters of Coach's life. If you think the football stuff of Coach Switzer's story is good, the before football life of Coach Switzer is even more interesting. And Coach had a really tough life growing up, and how he was able to overcome that and see, I think, see the best in role models around him, and learn that not everybody's perfect, you know, but there is good, I think, in everyone. So to hear him tell some of the stories of him growing up are some of the best. We could sit there with Coach Switzer for 4 hours. There would be drinks.
1: All right. Good conversation there. Now, no matter what happens in the All-Star game tomorrow, my favorite moment of All-Star week is going to be this interaction. I don't know if you guys saw it, between Pat McAfee and Murakama, the slugger for the Chicago White Sox. Did you guys see this take place yesterday?
3: I didn't.
2: No.
1: Okay. So let me be the first to introduce you guys. Munetaka Murakami is the kid that came over from Japan, slugger, came over here and was setting records with them, was one of the fastest first-year players to hit 20 home runs. So the talent does match the hype with him, but he participated in the Home Run Derby last night, and he was a guest on Pat McAfee's talk show yesterday. And Pat asked him an innocent enough question: what kind of music do you like? And this is what ensued.
4: What type of music you like?
5: Stroking to you.
4: Stroking. Oh, I like stroking. Stroking to the east.
6: Yes. Stroking to the west.
7: Stroking to the woman that I love best. Yeah.
6: I'm stroking.
2: Yeah.
6: Yes.
2: Oh, I've
6: been stroking.
1: The fact that Murakami starts to speak in Japanese, Brad, and then says stroking in English, Pat knows exactly what he's talking about. It's one of the guys on the panel that erroneously says Billy Squire, the stroke. But Pat knows exactly what he's talking about just by that one word. And then they start singing together in unison, even have a laugh
2: in English.
1: Come back and say the definitive stroking at the end. That's going to be one of my favorite moments in sports this year. I mean, just everything about that was so enchanting and hilarious how it developed. It was really magic, because you would just think that he would answer through his interpreter, and maybe there was something that
2: right.
1: we were going to be able to relate to. But not only the fact that it was something that they could relate to, they sang together, but the fact that it was the Clarence Carter almost novelty song Strokin' just made that a beyond perfect moment.
3: Well, if you've ever doubted that music, you don't let it go too far, man.
1: No, we had that issue earlier.
8: We played Russian Roulette a little bit earlier on, unintentionally.
3: If you've ever doubted whether music brings people together, I've always thought this, like these bands that speak English, British bands, American bands, whatever, they go and play to these crowds of 350, 500,000 people in South America that don't understand a single word that they're saying, and yet it brings them together. I mean, that's a great microcosm of that right there that just happened between those two. That's beautiful.
2: Japanese karaoke is spoken in English, right?
1: Yes.
3: I suppose so.
2: I think it is. I've never been to Tokyo, but I have seen Lost in Translation. So, know how that works.
1: Yeah,
2: Murakami was a little bit disappointing last night. I mean, this guy has got an incredible swing.
1: Yeah,
2: I thought he would stay around a little bit longer, but he has just been activated off the DL after hitting a boatload of home runs before hurting his hamstring. I can see, based on his physique, how the hamstring could take a beating.
8: Yeah, I don't care how much he was struggling. You know why?
6: I'll be stroking.
1: The fact that he picked that song out of everything.
8: Can you imagine? That's fantastic.
1: White Sox have actually been, I mean, are they the biggest surprise in baseball in terms of a pleasant surprise this year, Mark?
8: I'd say Mark's
2: team's
8: up there a little bit.
3: Yeah, I was going to say, I can't believe Mark is going to say anything other than the Cardinals.
2: The Cardinals are 19 away from their season win total right now. That's pretty good. But I think the White Sox are probably better. I mean, they've been really, really bad. I don't think anyone expected them to be a whole lot better this year. And the Murakami experience was an experiment I don't think was universally looked on as like this is going to be a differentiator for them. Their pitching is kind of wobbly right now. That's fine. And they've had a lot of draft picks. I mean, White Sox, I don't think will win that division. I think the Guardians will be fine. Tigers and Royals built themselves too deep of a hole.
8: Golly.
2: Early on.
1: The Royals are miles back.
8: How about the
2: Royals are the they've got the worst record in baseball. They're by far the most disappointing team. I thought that that team would be 500 or better. They moved in the fences, but I mean, this is a wind your ass, scratch your watch situation with them. They just don't know what's going on. Pitching, hitting, you name it, philosophy, all of it.
8: They more disappointing than the Mariners?
2: Yeah, because the Mariners are still very much in it.
8: Yeah, but they're a game under 500, though. I mean, they're 48 and 49.
2: The Royal season has ended in nothing. But like top three pick. I mean, like the Mariners season could end up in their pitching isn't what it was last year. But if you look at some of the guys, Gilbert, last 7 or 8 outings have been really good for a couple of their guys. Brian Wu's not pitching like he was last year. But it's the Mariners are a team that plays this new kind of baseball like the Yankees, where if they're going to hit 3 home runs and beat you 8-2, or they're going to get 13 hits and 1 run. They just don't move people station to station. It's all swing and make contact hard or swing and miss. And I think that they can turn it around a little bit. But, you know, I heard you guys yesterday talking about Cal Raleigh and how poor of a season he's having. I mean, you know,
8: Gideon is relishing
2: drive a guy in from
8: too.
2: Third with one out. You know what I'm saying? I mean, score a run or two if you get the bases loaded and nobody out. I mean, the Mariners come up empty like that all the time.
8: Yeah. Gideon, if he had his choice, he would have a knife in Kyle Head's chest and would just twist it when it comes to the Mariners' lack of success.
1: But I agree with Mark that, I mean, they're 2 hot weeks away from really having not total control over that division, but being the de facto favorite. And I think they could still make noise in the postseason, considering who else would be around them there in the American League landscape.
8: Marlins have been a positive disappointment. Positive surprise, too. Miami's been better than a lot of people thought. Yeah.
1: Go ahead, Brad.
3: The thing that's interesting to me about what Mark just said about this new style of baseball and referencing the Yankees is that, to me, is not baseball. Baseball is execution and taking advantage of a situation when it's there. It's not trying to outpower the other team. So what you're saying about not scoring a guy from third and not – that is baseball, is that kind of strategy. And so that is a weird move towards we're just going to try. And granted, I was going to ask you guys about the ball being juiced because I don't follow it that closely, but holy cow, have there been some high scores this year. Mm-hmm. Teams just jacking runs in, 15, 13, 11. That just outpowering your opponent is, to me, not what baseball is. That's not the way it's meant to be played.
2: I just opened up this email courtesy of BetOnline AG and thought you guys might find this interesting because it is relevant. The biggest overachievers in baseball this year from the projections at the beginning of the season, White Sox, Rays, 15 over their projected finish. Milwaukee, St. Louis, and Washington, 12 over. Washington is... they got an interesting mix of some of this hitting that we're talking about. They do strike out a lot. But I think this team is kind of live for the second half. The Marlins are plus 10, and they just got swept at home where they've been really good this year going into the break by the Guardians. But those are some interesting teams. Now, I thought the biggest underachiever would be the Royals, but it's not. It's the Mets.
1: Oh,
3: that's interesting.
1: No, that's
2: think the White Sox, I mean, 15 over the expected projection is really good, but the Mets are 19 games behind what their projected pace would be.
1: Wow.
2: That's crazy. Royals are 16. The Giants, minus 9. Toronto, minus 8. Baltimore and Boston, minus 7. But watch out for the Sox because they're on fire right now. They're playing really good. And getting good pitching.
3: It's interesting that the Mets can maintain the rabid innings that they do, considering how perennially they underachieve, even at times when they've brought in Juan Soto to come in and right the ship. They don't seem to be able to do it. And they're in a city where you've got a team. Now, the Yankees are not as good as they have been, but you've got another team that's traditionally a championship baseball team right across the street. And yet those Mets fans, man, they hang with them. They can never seem to throw in the towel. They just can't quit them, Gideon.
1: Yeah, no, that's true. Guys, what's going on at T&W Tire today?
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1: Coming up next, This Day in Sports, This Day in Music, with a couple of conversations I want to tip you guys off with here that you can think about during the break. Today is William Hanna's birthday from Hanna-Barbera. What is the best Hanna-Barbera cartoon property of all time? And then a conversation I was having with Bill Bender from the Sporting News. What is the most unnecessary sequel that was made in the 80s? 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
1: Hey, just past 11:40 on a Tuesday. Hope your day's gotten off to a great start. We've had a great time here on The Drive. Gideon Hamilton in for Matt. Be back in for Matt tomorrow as well, along with Matt Meyer and Mark Rogers. Brad Copeland out at T&W Tire today. This day in sports, this day in music. I thought this was kind of interesting, Mark. This date in 1967, Eddie Matthews hit his 500th home run. This day in 1968, Hank Aaron hit home run number 500. I thought that was weird, happening in consecutive years. Eddie's one of the more forgotten players on that 500 home run list.
2: And then Hank Aaron went on to hit 200 more homers.
1: Yeah,
2: change.
1: Even though he had been in the majors for almost 15 years at that point. This day in music, it was a show at Knott's Berry Farm in 1973, Brad, where I'm trying to see which one it was. Phil Everly smashed his guitar and walked off. Don Everly then performed solo the following night, commenting to the audience that the Everly brothers died 10 years ago, but that was the last time I think that they had performed together in quite some time. They might have had a reunion in the 80s, but that was when the Everly brothers ended this date in 1973, of course, in that dramatic fashion. What is the best Everly brothers song?
3: Oh, I'm not a big fan of it. I know that like they are held in very high regard for their harmonies. I am not a huge Everly Brothers guy.
1: Mark, I mean, Bye Bye Love, Kathy's Clown.
2: Kathy's Clown.
1: All I Had to Do Is Dream, Wake Up Little Susie.
3: Bird Dog, isn't that a Everly Brothers song?
2: I know prior to this, and this is why I love the segment so much, that the Everly Brothers were that big of a powder keg.
3: They hated each other.
2: But I did, as a 10-year-old, go to Knott's Berry Farm and had a fantastic day. Riding the rides there, so good. So, and my dad would have probably liked to have seen the Everly Brothers if we'd have been there 7 years earlier. But I would have highly recommend Knott's Berry Farm, and I think it's still in existence.
3: Is it about these sibling groups and their volatility? There's a documentary that's about to come out about the Gallagher. putting it back together and doing this tour that they did, this huge tour that they
2: did
3: last year. No, I didn't, because I wouldn't pay the freight. I wanted to, because I was in New York and they were in Jersey, but I didn't want to pay the freight for like nosebleed tickets. They were $400 or something. But there's this documentary coming out that I think interesting about how they sort of buried the hatchet and got back together with each other. And the Black Crowes seem to have done it too. But man, these sibling groups, they just seem to be always at each other's throats.
1: Well, I mean, there's something physical, Mark, probably too, sibling rivalry, that has, especially when you're in a competitive industry like the music business, and you add to the fact that there is something inherent about how much you love your sibling, but also how close you actually are. And, you know, that could cause some friction. So I think it probably just heightens the tension a little bit, don't you?
2: Yeah, I think so. And I think probably there are people telling you how great you are all the time and, you know, need for just, you know, a lot of divisiveness going on in that business.
3: So. I don't want to go too far into my own psyche. But I wonder if there's an element of the things that you don't like in yourself, seeing them in your sibling makes you that much more resentful of them and angry at them. Because there is the other extreme where you got guys like Eddie Van Halen with Alex, that those two were banded so tightly with each other that they just threw everybody else out. Like, those two were sticking together no matter what, and they didn't care how good a singer you are or how good a writer you were. If they got tired of you and want to put up with your stuff, they just make you hit the road.
1: Well, we've also got a couple of birthdays to mention today. Today, ironically, is the 38th birthday for MMA fighter Conor McGregor, who had a notable appearance at a UFC event this weekend. Brad, you weren't on yesterday to comment about this. We talked about it briefly with Mark, but what was your opinion of the whole thing? Do you think Conor got hurt during the fight? Do you think he had obviously gotten hurt at some point before the fight and still wanted to go in the ring and cash that paycheck? Either way, it was the event kind of ended with a dud.
3: I don't know the answer to that, and I don't hold Conor McGregor in high enough regard to give him the benefit of the doubt. I think it's entirely plausible that he wanted the payday, and he decided he would go ahead and take it. There's an interesting side note that I saw, because, you know, I've been into sports cards for years, and your algorithm starts to feed you things. And I saw this, I don't know if it was yesterday or Sunday, but somebody had sold a Conor McGregor autograph card on eBay for like, I don't know, $3,500, $3,000, which I thought was a ridiculous amount of money to begin with. But immediately they filed a chargeback with their credit card company, disputing the charge. And the guy was contemplating, did this person do this because they were buying it because he was going to be top of mind and they could flip it theoretically for more money than they paid for it. And then what happened in the fight. He basically, I mean, by all accounts, his career is pretty much going to be over. I mean, he's turning 38 today. His career was almost over anyway. But this guy was like, I think I got hosed by this person because they're doing this chargeback because they bought this card and now the dude hurt himself and his career is ending in the way that it did.
1: No, that's true.
2: I don't have much sympathy for that, but I will tell you, we're going to talk about this on our show today. Boxing and mixed martial arts sports are inherently more dirty than our more traditional sports. But if you are outraged about anything that has to do with Brendan Sorsby and him placing some bets, maybe a couple of bets, out $50 or $100 on his team when he was a backup quarterback, this situation to you should be 100 times more alarming. Because you will not convince me, I'm not a conspiracy theorist, you will not convince me that the information did not leak out that he was injured. There was too much irrational betting activity going on. In Las Vegas, if the money going into the fight, this is one of these situations when it comes to gambling, nothing is 100%, but by virtue of the comeback for McGregor, the fans are betting on him like banshees with money hand over fist because he is a plus 200, which means you double the money that you bet if he wins, plus 200 and change. So you bet 100 on McGregor to win, you win $220 or something like that. People don't like to lay a bunch of money, especially in a fight. But there was a bunch of late money coming in.
3: Why did the casinos not shut that down?
2: Because they were going to win. all of the public money was on McGregor.
1: Yeah.
2: They were going to win. They'll take things off the board. If they'd have taken it off the board, it would have been a big, huge deal to cancel that fight. I think that the disappointment of that would have been even worse than the result. But man, I mean, you had that post conference presser with Dana White. I mean, that stuff was rigged. Anything Brendan Sorsby did was not rigged.
3: That's an interesting conspiracy theory, though. The number of people, and I don't mean that in a pejorative way towards you, but that many people involved in it were like, okay, well, it's better for us to take the loss on this and make sure the fight goes off than to shut this thing down because we're seeing unusual activity on it.
2: Oh, I mean, if it's that to the point of being that big, I don't know that many people knew, but I think people knew that there was an injury. And I don't necessarily know, hey, McGregor's tweaked his knee. How bad is it? The last people they're going to tell you it's bad is the McGregor camp because they got $15 million on the line and they wouldn't be out there if they didn't need the money.
3: Right, right.
2: So, but, I mean, we just have all of this outrage over Sorsby, and I'm not saying that that's not valid, but in a sense, he did not, to me, manipulate any kind of situation of win-loss. It's all a slippery slope of what it could be.
3: Right.
2: And it's illegal,
3: but
2: and he should be punished.
3: That still
2: but
3: is a valid
2: gonna, if you
3: concern.
2: Are, if you're a fight fan, or do we just take it for granted because this is the way boxing and MMA have been, is that you placed a wager on a guy that wasn't fit to fight. You just lost your money in a sham, you know?
3: I would be outraged about it if I felt like there was enough proof for that to be the case. Because you would think, if nothing else, Dana White knew what was going on.
2: Dana White had to know.
3: And that guy's a very hands-on operator.
2: That's why I'm saying that's a conspiracy at the top. Well, okay, his knee's hurt. What are we going to do? You want to cancel it? Are you going to go out there and try to give it a go? And maybe you can justify it, and I'd like to hear what the text lines and the callers have to say about this. Maybe you justify it as if he could just walk into the ring, maybe he could land one or two significant strikes. We've seen UFC matches end that way that you can make a defense to me of, well, okay, it wasn't completely fixed.
8: Well,
2: but
8: I think
2: there was
8: that's
2: a big lack of information out there.
8: Mark, I think that's part of the reason why I could be convinced that you're 100% right on this. Couple things. One, you mentioned Dana White. After the fight, he said, well, I've got 80 million views on my social media, and nobody saw anything at the press conference or the stare down. How the hell are you going to see anything at that? How are you going to watch that and notice? Oh yeah, he's got a bum knee. I mean, that I thought that was a reach for Dana White. And the other thing, what you just said, how Conor came out right away and tried to land that big kick right at the beginning. That makes me think that, you know, he thought, look, I have very little chance of lasting in this thing. I either have to do something impactful right at the beginning, or if I wanted to go a step further, that could give me a little bit of an out. Like for, you know, oh, he tried this big move, he landed awkwardly on his knee. So there's all kinds of conspiracy theories, but Mark, I'm buying what you're selling. I totally agree with you.
1: Guys, we'll end with this. Today would have been the 130th birthday or something like that of William Hanna, of course, of Hanna and Barbera. What's the best Hanna Barbera cartoon property? And we're talking about the Flintstones, Scooby-Doo, Jetsons, Yogi, Smurfs, Johnny Quest, Tom and Jerry. Brad, what's your favorite?
3: I know that it's nothing but the Honeymooners animated, but I'm a big Flintstones guy. Loved the Flintstones. So probably I'm going with that, although the Pink Panther, wasn't that Hanna-Barbera also?
1: I believe so, yeah.
3: I love the Pink Panther, but I'm going with the Flintstones. I mean, that had such an impact, a significant place in my life.
1: I like the
2: Pink Panther movie with Peter Sellers was awesome. There wasn't much of a Pink Panther cartoon, though, right?
1: Oh, it was around for
3: a
1: little while.
3: Completely different.
2: Right.
1: Yeah.
3: Yeah.
1: It was about the cartoon itself. I really like Scooby-Doo, where that first, like, 1969 to 70, the first couple of seasons of that,
3: you know,
1: I always thought that was really good.
3: Scooby-Doo has legs, because my daughter, who's now 20, she, as a kid, was completely into Scooby-Doo. So the fact that that thing has lasted as long as it has is impressive, too.
2: I always rooted for the Scooby-Doo team and the Laugh Olympics over the Yogi Yahooies, and especially over the Really Rottens.
8: That is a fantastic pool. That is great.
2: I did complain, I think, one time as a very young child about not getting to watch the Laugh Olympics going to an OU football game. Having to leave Blackwell early, but Flintstones and Scooby-Doo is really tough. There's way more Flintstone episodes than Scooby-Doo, right?
1: Yes, that is correct. The original Scooby-Doo.
2: Yeah, I think so. Just Scooby-Doo is number one for me. Flintstones would be 1A.
1: All right.
3: By the way, the Pink Panther was Fritz Freleng. It was not Hanna-Barbera.
2: Who's the best character out of Tom and Jerry? By the way, they stink. Is Schleprock the best character going forward?
1: Who?
2: Out of all that? Schleprock, Velma, Daphne, Shaggy. I mean, Scooby-Doo has a powerhouse. They got a Mount Rushmore of cartoons on their own.
3: Yep. Shaggy's a pretty great character.
2: My buddy Brian brought up the fact that Casey Kasem as the voice
3: of Shaggy.
2: Of Shaggy is, that's all time.
3: Yeah.
1: Yeah.
2: Voice work there.
3: You know what else was Hanna-Barbera that I also loved as a kid was the Banana Splits. That was a Hanna-Barbera.
2: They must have only had that product in Curtin County.
3: No. You guys, Gideon, do you know the Banana Splits?
1: I've heard of it.
3: Well, okay. Maybe it was just. I know it wasn't just about Curtin County.
1: I think Scatman Crothers was the voice of a couple of Hanna-Barbera short-lived features that they had also.
3: Dawes Butler. An all-time great.
2: Those are just a bunch of furries running around.
3: They pretty much were, these giant puppets, but then they'd show cartoons, and they had these live-action shorts that they would show.
2: Yeah.
3: Yeah, it was great.
1: All right, Mark, what else do we have to look forward to on the middle of the day show today other than the discussion about the McGregor fiasco?
2: Well, we're going to be talking about Hanna-Barbera now, for sure. We'll be taking some calls on that. Well, I definitely wanted to get into the McGregor situation. I wanted to talk a little bit more about the home run derby last night, since we have the All-Star game this evening, which is pretty good. And I think I got fooled by an AI representation of the Tyler Hero Bam Adebayo fight. So we'll discuss that and what that means for each of those players going forward.
1: All right, sounds good.
2: To a duel.
1: Sounds good. I want to thank Bill Bender from the Sporting News. Big thanks to Matt Meyer as well. The middle of the day show coming your way next.

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1: I'd like to thank Gideon for setting that up on this day with Hannah and Barbera. The text line has given us some texts. It says, definitely remember the banana split gang. But it says, I'm from Broken Bow. Maybe it is a Broken Bow thing.
2: It was not a Broken Bow thing. It was a thing. They were in the beginning, they were singing that song, the banana split song, and they were at a Six Flags property. I don't know which one.
1: Yeah.
2: But they're riding all the rides and goofing around at Six Flags.
1: That's guaranteed to have make you have an affinity for it, because going to Six Flags, I mean, you want to hang out with those guys if you're getting to ride roller coasters and stuff like that. Somebody told me they're a Sid and Marty Krofft creation?
2: No, it's a Hanna-Barbera creation. Sid and Marty Krofft were HR Puff and stuff. I love Sid and Marty Krofft.
1: Different puppets.
2: Yes. Yeah.
1: Scatman Crothers, the voice of Hong Kong Phooey.
2: That's correct.
1: Another texter says, I always wanted Tom to finally off Jerry.
2: I agree with you on the Tom and Jerry call, by the way. They just irritate the hell out of me.
1: At such a young age, you don't want to be watching what is the cartoon version of a soap opera with really that nothing ever happens, right?
2: Yeah.
1: It's the same kind of thing with Wile E. Coyote and the Roadrunner.
2: It was also weird that, like, sometimes Tom and Jerry got along, and then more often than not, Tom was trying to kill Jerry. So I always was puzzled by that as a kid.
1: You do have a lot of support for the Banana Split Gang. The Pink Panther cartoon was in the opening credits of the Pink Panther movie.
2: Yes,
1: which
2: it
1: made
2: was.
1: Me, as a like 7 or 8 year old, make me think I really wanted to see the Pink Panther movie, which was nothing about the Pink Panther cartoon, as you said. But as I grew older, the Pink Panther movie, they're incredible. Tons of laughs with Peter Sellers.
2: And you know what's interesting about that is, I'll have to look this up, but I didn't know this. The Pink Panther was a spoof or a remake of something else. Let me look this up, because I just read this the other day, and I was like, wow, I had no idea that that was based on, maybe I have it opposite. Maybe it's something that I know of that's modern that was basically a remake of the Pink Panther.
1: A lot of support for you for the banana splits. Here's an interesting one from Josh. It says, Scooby-Doo holds the mantle at my house, but my wife is nicknamed Scooby after Scooby-Doo, so that has a little bit of say in it. I wonder how his wife got the nickname Scooby.
2: Yeah, I would like to know that as well.
1: Right? Don't know. Then we got a little bit of reaction on the McGregor stuff. I mean, there is a bunch of videos out there. This one, I think, I mean, I'm not here to just totally throw Dana White under the bus, but maybe I am. Dana White is filthy dirty with greed, totally new. Don't buy him swearing up and down that he didn't know. That's BS.
2: Well, I will tell you this, and this is the thing that goes against a lot of conspiracy theories, is you have to look at where the benefit lies. And if you're Dana White, and I'm not saying that you're wrong with your conspiracy, I think there's a lot of logic behind it, but if you're Dana White and you've got this billion-dollar corporation that you've created, are you going to throw that away on one, I don't know what they had. How many millions do they have tied up in that fight?
1: McGregor
2: 50
1: made
2: million?
1: McGregor made 15. I don't know what it was.
2: Let's say that all in, it's $50 million. Are you going to throw away a billion-dollar industry on one $50 million fight? I don't think that business-wise, it doesn't make sense to do that. That's not to say that somebody couldn't be so short-sighted that they got caught in the moment and considered doing it. But if you're a smart business person, you're going to look at the damage that could do to your corporation as opposed to taking the momentary hit.
1: Okay. Well, the UFC is anything but like a golf tournament where if there's a strike of lightning 30 miles away, then you have to come off the course.
2: Right.
1: They're not operating by safety first. Like, I don't know. I don't know when McGregor hurt his knee. I don't know how serious it was. I mean, there's different brands of knee injuries for different folks. I mean, some people can walk on a torn ACL. It doesn't have to be a torn ACL. It can be a meniscus, which people have done different things on. But I just think that they knew that, you know? I think they knew that.
2: Well, if you would certainly think if he was injured beforehand that they would know that, that there would be some sort of, I mean, there's got to be medical liability involved in the thing, even though they're willingly going into the room.
1: Well, don't you think that would have been a non-issue based on McGregor showing up to fight? I mean, he can't walk in there injured and then and take the $15 million and then claim that he's owed more.
2: Right.
1: You know what I'm saying?
2: Yeah.
1: So here's the deal with all of this. I want to hear from some UFC fans. Does this bother you? Because I know that like, the college football world has been basically turned upside down for the last – I mean, we've had attorney generals and some definite precedent set in the high court of Texas on how to handle punishments and all of this. And I think everybody was outraged about Brendan Sorsby gambling. I'm not saying it's not wrong, but to me, this UFC situation is 100 times worse because you got an active participant that's not disclosing information necessary for the fight. I mean, again, text me. If you're UFC, is this expected? Is it just part of the sport? Is that how it goes?
2: Here's the thing, and I'm not suggesting that you're saying this, but I think that both things can be true because I personally was outraged over the Brendan Sorsby thing because that is the cardinal rule of competitive sports is that you don't bet on your team. And we've talked ad nauseum, and we don't need to go back into it, about the level of trust that has to be involved for us as fans to buy into what we're watching and that it is completely on the up and up. And so to me, that was where the damage was done with Brendan Sorsby.
1: Mm-hmm.
2: The fact that Brendan Sorsby was gambling, yes, the issue that I have is that he was gambling on his team, on his sport. College athletes, professional athletes, gambling on other sports, I got no problem with any of that. That's the reason I think that both can be true, that I can be outraged about Brendan Sorsby gambling and breaking this rule that he's not supposed to break, but also be offended if Conor McGregor got in the ring knowing that he was hurt, and if anybody knew about that and was able to manipulate that into money in their own pocket, that makes it that much more outrageous.
1: Yeah. Did you know that Sorsby, most of the gambling that he was doing was on MMA and also NASCAR?
2: I had no idea.
3: Oh, most don't get me started about betting NASCAR. That's electric stuff right there.
1: We go to our Sorsby expert, J-Mo. Hello, J-Mo.
3: Hey, guys.
2: Have we met, you and I? I feel like I haven't seen you in about a month.
3: It has been a while. Well, I've been traveling. You know, that's one of the things about gambling is you have to travel to different pockets of the country to see what the locals are saying is a valuable bet.
1: Okay. There are horses for courses, but I don't know. Todd Furman, our guy, TNW Locks of the Week here, is a NASCAR wagering expert, but seems like if I got a wager on some dude, his engine blows about the last 10 laps. It's kind of tough.
2: Well, to continue the metaphor, if you knew somebody went into a race with a drastically damaged vehicle that they had no chance of winning the race in, I mean, it's apples and oranges, but you're talking about two people fighting versus a field of race cars. But if you were betting on somebody and you didn't know that they knew that they were going in with a vehicle that wasn't going to be able to finish the race, you'd be pissed off about it, and rightfully so.
1: Yeah.
2: And that's what you're saying is there's the potential of with a chance of winning the race in. I mean, it's apples and oranges, but you're talking about two people fighting versus a field of race cars. But if you were betting on somebody and you didn't know that they knew that they were going in with a vehicle that wasn't going to be able to finish the race, you'd be pissed off about it, and rightfully so.
1: Yeah.
2: And that's what you're saying is there's the potential of with this Conor McGregor thing.
1: Yeah. Most of the people that are texting, they're like, yeah, I guess that's okay. I mean, we understand. Don't trust Conor McGregor.
2: It's weird that we have been conditioned to live in a world where we're not that outraged by somebody going on stage, ostensibly performing live and lip-syncing. We watch reality television that's anything but real. People are, and I got no problem with people loving professional wrestling, especially once they came forward and relabeled it as sports entertainment. But there does seem to be this cognitive dissonance between something being real and something being not. So you walk this line of having to be skeptical of every single thing that you interact with in the world, but also buying into what

0: Well, that's just how it is. And so I've got to accept that.
1: The mailman says, I've watched UFC for the past 15 years and a few fights before. Bobby Green, Terrence McKinney were fighting. McKinney was dominating the fight literally 5 seconds before the first. Got hit with a sketchy body shot, went down, and lost the fight at the horn. That was really weird, too. He had landed some shots. He was going to win the round, and he got dropped as the bell went off in the first round. So I guess that the line is blurred so much between what is kind of real and what happens in some of these fights that is just part of a fight, you know? So here's from the 580. I think he is talking to me. He says, I don't see how Sorsby and MMA are related. He wasn't getting insider information when he was gambling. We don't know if McGregor was injured or not. It's pure conspiracy. Okay.
0: But Sorsby was on the inside. That's the problem.
1: Well, see, I'm looking at it differently than you, I think. I look at this MMA as 100 times worse than Sorsby. Is that I don't think Sorsby, even though he's wrong and should be punished, I don't think that he affected the outcome of any of those games. Playing. This,
0: well, as far as we know,
1: if you care about the legitimacy of the sport, these are people that are involved in the outcome.
0: I'm bothered,
1: and
0: by,
1: it's fixed.
0: I'm bothered by both. Just to fully go on the record,
1: college football would be a right. significantly worse situation.
0: You're absolutely right. If
1: than a guy gambling on his own team.
0: If we could verify that it's fixed, then you're absolutely right. But there is debate over Sorsby when he was at Cincinnati. Was he shaving stats? Was he doing certain things?
1: How?
0: By his performance stats.
1: Yeah, I haven't seen all of that. I mean, if that information is out there, that's much significantly more worse than just going across into northern Kentucky because they've got lax rules on gambling and betting on a bunch of NASCAR. I mean,
0: 100%. Again, I don't have any problem with Brendan Sorsby betting on MMA or NASCAR.
1: Mm-hmm.
0: My problem is him betting on football. And I can find you, there was one story that broke it down really well about how well he was playing in Cincinnati and then how close he was coming to the numbers when his daily stats were brought into the mix. And I don't know that I don't think there's an ink trail that says, oh, well, he bet on this, but it is an odd coincidence.
1: Well, that to me is not as odd of a coincidence as it is. If you look at any metrics when it comes to daily fantasy totals, those numbers are incredibly tight. J-Mo can tell you this because all the logarithm and simulation that goes into coming up with that number. Like, you'd be surprised if we set a passing number on John Mateer this year every game. It's like 225 or something like that. A lot of times it's going to come down to the last two passes of the game or something.
0: Obviously, I mean, the trick is, as a casino, you want equal money on both sides.
1: If you were going to look at something for Sorsby, you wouldn't look at it as it's close. You would look at it as his passing projections were 300 yards in a game and he went out and threw for 120.
0: Yeah.
1: You know what I'm saying? You're not leaving it to chance. Football and basketball, all the Henry Hill stuff at Boston College, that basketball team that was on the take there that Sports Illustrated covered, they went out and tried to throw a game, and the first time it didn't work. In an MMA fight, it takes one dude. I don't think that it was McGregor saying, I'm taking a dive. I think that he went out there knowing that he wasn't going to complete the fight, and I think that more people were aware of this than the average person knew, based on the casinos and any kind of the funny stuff. They would usually shut it down. But on this situation, with all of the Irish people out there and that following McGregor and all of the money that was skewed to McGregor in that fight, I think they just let it happen.
0: At any point, did he feel pride effing with him?
1: Maybe. Does that get extra credit for that?
0: No. That's just what Ving Rhames told Bruce Willis in Pulp Fiction.
1: That is good. It's good. The perception of boxing, MMA, even horse racing has always had a dirty side, so not near as bad. If he threw it just to make $15 million and didn't disclose the injury, that's way different than the integrity of the other sports they try to keep. Yeah, I think college football, Major League Baseball, they hold themselves to a little bit different standard when it comes to the outcome of the event.
0: Well, but that is a different point,
1: too. They call boxing a show. They call MMA a show.
0: That is a different point, too, though. If Conor McGregor went in and did this with nobody else knowing it, that's That's less bothersome to me than if there was this conspiracy from the top of we've got too much invested in this thing to stop the fight, to stop the event before it goes off. Let's let it go on. The conspiracy at the top is way more bothersome to me than this guy wanting the $15 million payday and he went into the ring hurt and nobody else knew about it.
1: Yeah.
0: Because we started this conversation with you talking about the amounts of money that were bet on it and the implication that there were people that knew that he was hurt before the fight ever started.
1: Scott, our buddy from Husky Fat Promotions, says that gambling has definitely influenced combat sports. Doesn't like McGregor very much. Can see him not disclosing it to get paid. I totally agree. Really agree with that. I mean, the $15 million, that's a lot of money. I mean, I think you would walk out there and say, anything I can do to get in that ring to make sure, you know what I'm saying, to make sure that I'm in to get that money is fine. It said it looked like two kamikaze kicks to show the injury got stopped. I mean, I totally agree with that.
0: Well, that's completely plausible. I'm not going to wager anything on the character of Conor McGregor either. I completely could see that being. But what's more bothersome to me is if Dana White knew it and said, hey, we have to let this stop, so we got to go on with it. That's way more hurtful to me than Conor McGregor said, I'm taking the payday. I don't care how hurt I am because I'm not going to fight again anyway.
1: Scott, I think, does agree with me here a little bit. He just says, if the fight was rigged in the sense McGregor was injured, they ushered him in there for 90 seconds to get a payday, going to be one of the biggest controversies and scandals in the history of sports. We'll see if anybody pursues that from an investigative point of view. I know there was one UFC guy that was talking about some of the knowledge of Dana White going into that. I mean, I don't know. I'm just we're going to move on from this, but I'm like, I'm not a big UFC aficionado. If Dana White knew he was injured, let him go out there as if nothing happened, then acted like he didn't know after the fight. Does he have enough credibility to promote the sport after that?
0: We could follow this way down into a rabbit hole and say, look who he's insulated himself with over the last several years. Mm-hmm. You know what I mean? They put on a fight on the White House lawn. You know what I mean? Like, if you want to get that far into the conspiracy, there's a lot of places that you can go with it. The simple answer to your question for me is no. If you want it to be a legitimate sport and a believable sport, and we go back to that trust factor of what I'm seeing is actually happening, and it is a completely random happenstance, meaning two people go in, you go Master Blaster, two people enter, one person leaves, and they're actually fighting, then you've got to have that believability. And if we found out that he was shading it, even though we've heard things like that about what's my man, Only in America, Don King, we've heard those kind of stories before. I think that it would disqualify him from operating a believable operation. For me,
1: I would agree with that 100%. Just didn't know how everybody else felt. All right, thanks for all the input on that. When we come back, we're going to talk about the Major League Baseball All-Star Game, which is tonight. We'll take a look back also at some of the first half anomalies, the happenings in a positive way, negative way for some of Major League Baseball's teams. We will take your input, as always, 405-900-9957 on the Lucky Star Studio line, also on the Johnny's Charcoal text line. We are at T&W Tire today. 10% off oil changes, free vehicle inspection, all if you mention the Sports Animal. 40 years in business, family company right here in Oklahoma City, now with locations all across the Midwest, Southwest part of the United States. Our favorite is right here at 25 North Council Road. 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
2: 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European champions ranked second in the world, but France is the favorite in Dallas. How could Spain win? Jamie Watson is a Westwood One soccer analyst.
3: They will basically pass you to death with over 500 passes in a game, and they'll wait for the moment when you get lazy defensively and you don't do your job. That's when they penetrate. That's when they strike. And if they can do that efficiently and they can do it first against France, now that causes a little bit of anxiousness because these players are human.
2: Argentina and England play tomorrow in Atlanta. With two wins, Argentina wins back-to-back World Cups. No one's done it in 64 years. With two wins, England wins its first in 60 years. With this World Soccer Update, John Stashower, Westwood One Sports.
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20: As someone who's been married nearly 25 years, I'll tell you, there's a lot of great things about having a spouse. And according to a new study out of the University of Miami Health System, marriage might even be linked to a lower risk of cancer. Why? Well, the researchers said people who are married are less likely to engage in risky behavior. They're more likely to get a nudge to go to regular preventive medicine appointments and screenings. And they have a partner to share the load of family obligations, household chores, and finances. No one is saying you should get married in the pursuit of better health. But if you are single, how can you build a strong support system to maybe get some of these same benefits? Do your own research, find out what's important, and then hold members of your squad accountable and let them hold you accountable as well. That can provide a lot of support. I'm Dr. Sanjay Gupta, helping you live a better life.
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0: Find it. The Green Hornet TV show and the Pink Panther were, I don't know which was based on the other, but to the point that they both have sidekicks named Kato. And that was intentional.
1: Kato trying to keep Inspector Clouseau on his toes. Always trying to surprise attack. That was good stuff. That is excellent use of the saxophone, by the way.
0: That is great. I saw the, I was watching the, there was a 50th anniversary documentary on Jaws that was on National Geographic over the weekend because they're doing their version of Shark Week. And John Williams was on there. He was talking about the theme from Jaws and how effective that was. And he said that he based that on the shower scene music,
1: yeah, Psycho. Sounds like it.
0: And he played it. And then he showed how he transposed it and took it down the piano and then played the Jaws music. It was really cool to see. Like, my mind doesn't work that way. It was interesting to hear you talk about it.
1: The Jaws music is everlasting. If somebody's in a bathtub and you play that for them, it'd scare them.
0: Oh, absolutely.
1: You think there's a shark come up the drain or something. Okay, congratulations to Jordan Walker, who won the Home Run Derby last night. J-Mo, if you're listening to Preston yesterday, I mean, that's free money. He made a wager on Jordan Walker. Came out of the shoot. It was the second guy last night in the competition after Wilson Contreras, who put on a show, and he just kind of went out there an easy swing. Preston and I were texting back and forth about we were worried and concerned going into the day that the participation in the Home Run Derby can mess up his swing and he'd be swinging for the downs and all that. But he ends up winning in Philadelphia in front of that crowd. I don't hate Philly fans. I went to a game there last year. I loved it. I don't hate them for the people that they are. The fact that they were booing everyone. They were just living up to what was expected. So
0: I was gonna
1: what
0: ask,
1: a great scene. That was very cool last night. If you missed it, the highlights, it probably won't do it justice. It's kind of long. It lasted about 2 hours, but I thought it was great.
0: I was going to ask, is Preston a Cardinals guy like
1: yes,
0: you are?
1: Is.
0: And then
1: look
0: I looked over, and he's got his red, white, and blue St. Louis hat on. So, yes.
1: I'm telling you, I could be objective. Him being a Cardinal, it didn't have anything to do with it for me as far as it being a good story. I like if he was on another team, if he was on the Cubs, whatever, to have his mom and dad there, they were so fired up. And then the fact that he made $1 million.
0: Yeah, that's awesome.
1: And he's making $790 this year.
0: Hey, that brings up something that I was going to talk about next hour, which we can bring it up and then table it and talk about it later. But I sent you a clip earlier of I'm blanking on his name. My man that just got traded from the Celtics, Jaylen Brown.
1: Uh-huh.
0: I sent you a clip of Jaylen Brown talking about how he entered the league without an agent. When he was going to the draft, he came in without an agent and the way that was used against him. But to hear him talk about it, why would you give up excess money when you're basically...
1: Okay. I think I like that. We can have that conversation. I think there's an agent. I think there are times you don't.
0: Well, we always look at it and say, I'm trying to remember. There was a quarterback just a couple of years ago that negotiated his own deal and have an
1: Lamar
0: agent.
1: Jackson.
0: Lamar Jackson. Like Lamar Jackson, he's being obstinate. He doesn't have his own. He doesn't have an agent that's negotiating the deal. And I do think that there are times that you can tell that the deal gets stymied because of it.
1: Yeah.
0: Are we off?
1: No, we're good. That would be an interesting conversation. I did think last night, J-Mo, Jack Caniglione for the Royals, he had his dad pitch to him. And
0: that's cool if you could pull that off.
1: I think
0: what
1: it was
0: a great moment to get to do that.
1: I think
0: that.
1: It was really cool. Now, I don't know who throws him BP normally. I do know this guy's got a lot of power, and I do know that he is not an average hitter. And I really know that he was a great player at Florida, but he is not produced for the Kansas City Royals right now, and he is at least a small part of the reason why they have the worst record in baseball. But after that, they had kind of an emotional moment, and I said, okay, you know what? That's worth it. You win the Home Run Derby, or you get to the finals, you make $500,000, something like that. He was a top. His situation is not like Jordan Walker's. I mean, he was a very, very high draft pick in the draft, and so he got slotted for a multi-million dollar deal before he ever did anything in Major League Baseball, minor league or whatnot. So a little bit different financial situation. I thought it was in terms of trying to win the competition. I don't think it was his best shot to win, but I think that maybe won the day for him.
0: Yeah, maybe that's what he was looking for, was having that moment with his dad instead 100%. Of being so focused on it. And I'm not mad at that. I think that's cool.
1: And again, it's not all about the money or winning or whatever. That moment with him is priceless. Was priceless. So tonight, Philadelphia, National League, slight favorite over the American League. I really don't know that there's any rhyme or reason behind that, but I love the Major League Baseball All-Star Game. It's the truest form of competition of any All-Star Game. You've got guys that are out there that are they're doing their best to try to get a hit. I like the fact that you get to see a lot of different players play in it. Not everybody goes, but to see different pitchers that you might not normally see. I mean, Mason Miller, for an example, when he pitched for the A's, nobody cared. No one's watching A's baseball. I mean, a team without a city for the most part. But this guy's one of the nastiest pitchers that we've ever seen in Major League Baseball. So you get to go out there and see guys that you're not normally watching every night.
0: So let's drill down on that for a second. Why is Major League Baseball's All-Star Game more true competition than the NBA's All-Star Game?
1: Because I think that, you know, in the NBA, playing at 100%, going up and at bat and pitching, you're able to perform without the risk of injury, I think, so much, you know, for the most part. I think that's some of it. I don't know. Basketball is a little bit different thing. There's a lot.
0: Well,
1: I think there's a lot more fragile
0: egos.
1: A lot more fragile egos in basketball. If somebody dunks on you or something like that, it becomes social media viral. You know, that's basketball players are afraid to enter the slam dunk competition because they don't want to lose, yeah. You know, things like that. I think in baseball, it's okay. If you strike out, strike out, you know. I mean, there's not as much on the line. Every at bat is, I think, hard to kind of microanalyze.
0: That is an interesting dichotomy, too, that, like, you got guys that go enter the home run competition and they get knocked out in the first round. It's not a whole thing. I mean, I'm saying this. Maybe it is in some corners.
1: Bryce Harper
0: of the internet.
1: Participated in it last night. He's a former champ, and he wasn't expected to do very well, and he didn't. But in front of the home crowd, but at least he went out there.
0: But you don't see anybody getting necessarily raked over the coals, and you do see on social media what you're saying, that if somebody gets posterized in the All-Star game, it is a story.
1: Yeah, baseball, I think, is still old school enough. It is not as relevant social media wise as basketball is. But hey, I highly recommend watching the All-Star game. We have other things going on today. We got the big France v Spain matchup in the World Cup. We have the British Open that will begin early in the morning. Do you consider that tomorrow night, or do you consider that Thursday morning? It's definitely Wednesday night.
0: Yeah, I think if you stay up for it, it's Wednesday night. If you have to wake up for it, then it's Thursday morning.
1: We also have what is considered to be hard and dry conditions at the British Open. Scott Verplank was telling us yesterday about if you get the wind behind you over there, the course is pretty dry. You can hit the ball on human-like distances. And so there's a lot of strategy that goes into the Open, and some of the golfers are talking about that. And that British Open is always meets JMO's spec of a sporting event that is contested outside the traditional sporting event time. You can wake up in the middle of the night. You can turn on live action.
2: There's nothing better than waking up and having action you got going. Arguably, that makes the British Open the best major. I think a lot of people would argue.
0: So can I interpret that as you being a big fan of Breakfast at Wimbledon?
2: Oh, man, that's the best one. I tell you what, actually, you know, I love Wimbledon, love the French Open. The Australian Open is another world. Because, like, I've been known to wake up a little 4 a.m. action, and you are in the thick of it at 4 a.m. when the Aussie Open is going on. You can't beat that, man.
1: Plus, the Australian Open is contested in the middle of their summer.
0: Yeah.
1: And so, usually, the situation in the stands is good. And I don't think Wimbledon is not like the – Wimbledon starts in the afternoon. It's not truly middle of the night viewing. Australian Open, 3 a.m. British Open, 3 a.m. is when it all happens.
0: But his parameter of first thing in the morning, you hit the ground running. I mean, they literally call it breakfast at Wimbledon. So it's because it's breakfast time here.
2: And, Brad, it's better than coffee. I mean, it is. Sports takes and betting on sports in the morning, they get you going better than coffee ever could. No amount of caffeine can do what that does.
1: Do you have a T&W Tire Lock of the Week on today's match?
2: Not on today's match. Yeah, I'm sitting here right now while we're talking about this. I'm kind of looking through what I want to do for today. And so if you guys have any like tips and tricks for me for this match today, I yield to your expertise and I'll maybe follow what you're saying. Or Preston, for that matter, since he hit the home run derby last night, I was a big loser.
1: I would think that this is a French win. They're not afraid to go into the extra time on the three-way line. I would take France. Get a little bit of money back on that.
2: Yeah, you sure do. You sure do.
0: Not a lot. Talking about this yesterday, what an unprecedented instance it is for the four best teams to be the four final teams in the World Cup. I think I read that it's never been done. That there's always been a Cinderella that snuck in. And for the four best teams to be the final four is a very unusual circumstance.
1: France to advance is -140. Is that right?
2: I got around there minus.
1: Yeah, it's very, very even wagering. This is as close to a pick'em as you can find.
0: The footage of the Norwegians going home after getting knocked out was fantastic too. It looked like the whole country of Norway was there for their welcome home.
1: How many people are in the whole country of Norway?
0: I don't know. Not very many, I'm guessing.
1: Yeah, that the whole thing was cool over here. Not a great exit for them after the start that they had. I mean, people were kind of rough on Holland. Maybe, you know, you said earlier in the tournament he didn't play against France in the group stage, that he kind of felt that they were going to lose anyway. I don't know. Maybe he... Un-Viking-like had
0: 2026 estimate, 5.6 million people in Norway.
1: I'd say that there was at least 2 million at one time or the other doing the Viking row.
0: It was crazy, man. They were crazy, man. There were people everywhere. I love seeing that stuff. Like, what a big deal for Norway to do as they did and to have a hero in Holland.
1: They were at the Royal Palace in Oslo?
0: I think they were, yeah.
1: Yeah? That's cool. That was pretty cool. To see. Good time here to be from Norway.
0: Besides not having Buc-ee's and brisket, which is very moist, very delicious, they're probably happy to be back there.
1: So how far north is Norway?
0: It's very north.
1: It is like north. It is so far north. It is like on a parallel at probably like 150 miles north of Anchorage.
0: Yeah.
2: They should call it Northway.
1: Wow. I mean, Broken Bow would be just outside the top 10 largest towns in the state of in the city of Norway.
0: You're probably right.
1: Country
0: about
1: of
0: that.
1: Norway. Whatever. Sorry, that was tough for me. We're at T&W Tire today, home of the T&W Tire Locks of the Week. 10% off oil change and free vehicle inspection is what you get when you mention Sport Animal. It's a great company. 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And much more. Little Summer League visitation when we return. Thunder in action tonight against the Nuggets. And again, in Las Vegas, there was a lot more contact in between Bam Adebayo and Tyler Herro than there was in the Conor McGregor fight. So we'll talk about that when we return. Stay tuned.
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2: Oh, man, football game days are coming soon. 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
0: I often wonder what
5: you should see him when we get to 20 days before football season. It really gets going. We are definitely fired up about that. 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By there and see them. 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
22: But Cam Boozer's look good in the summer league.
5: Can you find the Cam Boozer interview last night with Dave McMenamin?
2: I'm on it.
5: One of the great. It was beautiful.
22: I did not see the interview. I just saw the highlights of him in the game, and he looked really good. Now, I will temper that by saying what I always say about the summer league. It's scrimmage. But it does make you feel good when you burn a draft pick on a guy and he comes out and plays well in the summer league, especially if you're a team that's looking to get better.
5: I think Boozer is like, I don't know, maybe a step up from, I mean, maybe he is like a good cup of Neapolitan ice cream. No, nobody's ever going to say it's bad, but it's never going to be. Never going to have the whipped cream and nuts on
22: it. You don't think so?
5: I don't know that he's going to get to the very top of the league, but I think that he's a can't-miss rotational guy.
22: Yeah.
5: He's pretty good.
22: I don't know. How good do you feel if you burn the number three pick on a can't-miss rotational guy? Is that a win?
5: I think it could be considered a yes. I mean, like the number three pick in the draft, there's been a few of them that haven't ever panned out.
22: But you would like to think if you're picking 1, 2, 3, that especially in this year's draft, that you're getting a guy that's going to be an impact player for your team.
5: Man, I would like, if we can put in the term of the Thunder perspective, who would have been that guy? I think always maybe there was a little bit higher ceiling for Serge. Serge was a better shot blocker, but I think that he could be an Ibaka. Was that a bad draft pick?
22: No, I don't think so at the time.
5: I don't think so either. No.
22: I mean, I love Ibaka. But I don't think of him as being, you know, a top five pick.
5: Well, ESPN's Dave McMenamin, he's a good reporter. Like McMenamin, you may be concerned about whether or not Boozer can make the step from college basketball to the NBA. So he did settle that for all of us.
23: Do you feel the NBA line is an adjustment you're going to go through in your rookie year?
24: No, I don't.
23: Is this something you were able to work on at Duke in prepping for the draft?
24: Yeah, I mean, I shot 40% at Duke. I don't think it's an adjustment.
23: You are also able to show other parts of your game so far tonight. A few assists, a few steals. Obviously, we know you get the double-doubles, but how is your all-around game going to help the Grizzlies this year?
24: I got to leave field. You know, I think I got to start making the right play more this game. We're down three. We're not playing well. I'm not getting a lot of calls, so just got to keep playing into the next action.
23: I appreciate it. Thanks a lot, Cam.
22: He may want to put a bib on for that.
5: Yeah, you don't always get the answer you're expecting.
22: I appreciate his confidence, but come on, man. You're telling me that going from Duke to going to the NBA on the Memphis Grizzlies, no less, that you're guaranteed that you're gonna level that up.
5: He may be the lead dog for Memphis next year.
22: Well, and I'm not saying that as a good thing. I'm saying that as being on a bad team. Now, I guess
5: it's a good pick for Memphis. I mean, with all the publicity that they've had, to have a guy that's that much NBA pedigree. They will sell some Boozer jerseys.
22: There is the argument that you go to a team like that and you've got an automatic green light and you could just do whatever. So he's got that going for him as opposed to going to a team that is going to be competitive and he is going to have to fight his way into the rotation. But that being said, I think other players are going to hear that and say, all right, Rook, we'll show you what it's all about.
5: There was a casual meeting, I guess, in Las Vegas at the Summer League. Tyler Hero had been kind of chirping on social media. Ran into Bam Adebayo, had a little bit of problem with that. They exchanged words, and then Bam Adebayo slapped Tyler Hero. I don't know.
22: Have we seen sanctions on this yet?
5: No, I was going to ask you, do you believe that this is sanction worthy?
22: Or
5: is
22: think
5: this just
22: based
5: two
22: on
5: amigos having a disagreement and handling it the old-fashioned way?
22: Based on prior history, I do think that the league will hand it out. I don't think that it will be Draymond Green level, but I do think that, yeah, I think that he'll get punished for it. I do want to get into this because there's a great story I think it's Sports Illustrated today. I'll have to go back and find it, about the NBA. Yeah, it's The Athletic. The headline is, the NBA has a burner account problem. And they use this story as a jumping off point from that. And I think that is a lengthy discussion that we should have next hour about how this really is creating problems in the NBA. And there's very little that you could do to police it.
5: It is, I think, difficult to control the internet. Very difficult.
22: No doubt about it. I mean, look, in a perfect world, do I think that, two guys ought to be able to have a difference of opinion and square off against each other? I do think that they should be able to. But I think in the world that we live in, I think it's another thing that the NBA is going to be hard-pressed to just let slide and we'll let it police itself. I think that they're going to have to hand out some money because they're going to
2: It looks like we might have lost them. I'm going to leave them turned up. I think it's what's interesting, and I wanted to ask them before we get back. We got to get to a break here in a minute anyway if they can't get reconnected before the break. Is since that's happened, Draymond Green, who they mentioned, has gone out and talking about, well, Udonis Haslam is these guys' big brother, and he came after me when I punched Jordan Poole in the face. What is he going to say about these guys?
5: Watch and it's, of the week, 25.
2: Oh, there they are. They're back now. Go ahead, Mark.
5: It's okay. We think in the ever non-ending history here, we've taken some steps today as to figure out what's going on, what's going on with the connection. But anyway, T&W Tire, home of the T&W Tire Locks of the Week and the Sports Animal Special. 10% off oil changes and free vehicle inspection. We'll continue to talk a little NBA on the other side. Stay tuned.
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32: 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But if you log off, take a step back from all the hype, you'll find that the actual keys to a longer, healthier life are hiding in plain sight. There are four of them. Number one, nutrition. The Mediterranean diet really is the gold standard. Number two, exercise. You should be getting 150 minutes of moderate intensity exercise or 75 minutes of vigorous intensity exercise every week. Plus, strength training.

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15: We are at T&W Tire for a Tuesday, middle of the day show. Locks of the week going to be here before you know it, man. Hope Todd's getting ready, getting rested up. We'll be doing our T&W locks, and we got some great deals while we are here. So if you want to come in and save some money on some maintenance, we'll talk about that in a little bit. We got another hour of the middle of the day show to go, and we would love to hear from you. 405-900-WWLS. Call J-Mo. 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So I may be underestimating the NBA's position on this Tyler Hero, Bam Adebayo thing because it happened in front of a bunch of high school students.
16: That makes it kind of bad, too, right?
15: Yeah, that definitely shades it.
16: It's Tyler Hero's AAU team.
15: Yeah.
16: They were practicing.
15: And they get into a scuffle about it. Who knew that the NBA had so much in common with teenage girls on the junior high playground? Like, these guys are beefing with each other on social media, and they're doing it as anonymously as they can. Now, I guess we don't have verifiable proof that it was Tyler Hero that was saying the things that he was saying about Bam Adebayo on social media, but it sure looks like it. And we know that the account was friendly towards Tyler Hero, if nothing else, but basically was calling out the max contract for Bam, saying you should get paid $60 million to be a top-tier defender on some nights. Dinged Adebayo's mid-range shooting, which was in the bottom third of the league at 35%. I highly recommend this piece from The Athletic, Jason Jones, today, talking about the NBA having a burner account problem. When we saw the story last season with KD and the Houston Rockets, I mean, there are very few things. I think this is why Miami seemed to be so eager to make a move that they were going to have to get away from. There clearly was a chemistry problem. And throwing burner accounts into the mix and letting guys anonymously or seemingly anonymously take shots at each other is a quick way to create a problem that is almost unsalvageable in a locker room.
16: I want to say this before we get into that discussion. If you're an old guy like myself,

0: you're in your 50s and you're used to getting the newspaper every day, and you know, that experience is not the same for people that are my age. If you subscribe to The Athletic, I think that's the closest thing to like reading the USA Today every morning. There's no second paywall or anything like that. They got great journalism on there. They cover all sports extremely well. So I'd highly recommend paying the $14.99, whatever it is that The Athletic costs. It's worth it.
1: Well, and I would tell you this. I'm a big proponent of Apple News. And you could buy, like, I buy Apple News as part of a package where I get Apple Music. And they're not paying me for this. I wish they would. I wish they'd give me a free month or two. But I get Apple Music, Apple News, and a handful of other things for a single monthly price. And The Athletic is available on Apple News with no paywall. That's what I'm such a big fan of it, because it gives you stories and you don't have to go behind a paywall to get them from a variety of different places, including The Athletic.
0: Yeah.
1: So anyway, he's going into detail about how these players, rather than dealing with each other face to face, and I'm not going to sit here and be hypocritical and tell you, oh, well, you ought to be able to deal with any issue face to face, but there is a lot of money involved in the NBA. There is a lot of money on the line for the players and the organizations and everybody involved. And if people are beefing with each other through their friends, hence the kids on a junior high playground, that is not a good way to run a multi-million or billion-dollar business. And that's kind of what's happening with some of these instances in the NBA.
0: I mean, I don't get the need to have these burner accounts to go on these chat groups and start, like, needing affirmative behavior for you. It doesn't make sense. Again, I understand Kevin Durant, as talented as he is and as accomplished as he's been during his career, seemingly to need more and more constant praise.
1: Validation.
0: Yeah, validation. When he doesn't, he acts like he just doesn't care. I don't know. Maybe that means he cares more. But some of this controversy, to a point, maybe I'm going to go Dana White on you here again, might not even be that bad for the league.
1: Oh, it's probably not.
0: No. I mean, I was just reading another article on The Athletic here that's kind of breaking down this whole thing and talking about really some of the absurdities of this all. But one of the tenets of the article is, okay, well, we'll have Bucks versus Heat on Christmas Day because these two guys have got a beef.
1: It's not bad for the league, but it's bad for the individual organizations. If you got teammates in a locker room that are beefing with each other and they're doing it anonymously over social media, that's a problem.
0: Yeah. But it
1: does create good narratives. KD coming back to OKC to play is always a great pitch. This Heat-Bucks matchup this next season, anytime they play, it is going to be top page story.
0: I mean, we've had beefs in locker rooms all the time. As long as it is kind of in a burner account territory, I don't think it gets too bad. I mean, like the Gilbert Arenas deal, we had the entire, you know, E60 on that, where he's bringing guns into the locker room over a poker dispute.
1: Charles Oakley.
0: There's some pretty heated and intense disruptions
1: about
0: on teams that have gone on throughout history.
1: They talk about Zach Randolph in this story breaking, who was it he punched?
2: O.J. Mayo.
1: Broke his eye socket. Yeah.
0: You know what? I mean, I don't think O.J. Mayo deserved to have his eye socket broken, but boy.
2: Oh, he did.
0: Did he play some hero ball?
1: No. It wasn't O.J. Mayo.
2: Oh, it wasn't. Well, Tony Allen.
1: It was Reuben Patterson.
2: Tony Allen punched O.J. Mayo, teammates with Zach Randolph, on a plane because O.J. tried to cheat in spades. And so Tony punched him in the face.
1: Zach Randolph.
0: J-Mo knows all of the Memphis dirt.
2: I
0: think we could get some
1: Here's
0: really good inside information.
1: Here's what I think that we can, and I say this lovingly, Jay. I think we can determine that that Jay is a fan of the drama queen. Like, he likes reality television. He likes professional wrestling. He loves this locker room drama. But what happened was, and this is what's interesting, it cost Zach Randolph $100,000 because he broke Reuben Patterson's eye socket. But he said that...
0: You don't know how much money he was going to get back in the car.
1: Patterson had been bullying players in the locker room, and that he took some locker room roughhousing too far and jammed Randolph into a locker so hard that it hurt his back. And so he took it back out on him, and that's when he broke his eye socket, got suspended for two games. It cost him $100,000. But honestly, I think if you're a team, you would rather guys be dealing head-to-head like that than just sniping at each other anonymously on social media.
0: I didn't do it. I didn't do that.
1: There's always deniability.
0: There is when you got a burner. Hey, J-Mo, are you watching Big Brother?
2: Oh, man. And not only, Mark, not only am I watching Big Brother, I got the studio to myself today. You know what's on the TV behind me? Big Brother live feeds. I mean, it is electric in here. Love Big Brother.
0: Well, the middle of the day show has, in the past, had Big Brother drafts. And I think since you are a fan, we're going to reinstate that. We need Ravis back. I heard him talking about it the other day. Brad is certainly welcome to participate.
1: No, Ravis can take my spot.
0: Well, you don't want to be in?
2: Oh, Brad,
1: I just don't know enough about it.
2: Oh, you'd love it.
1: And I certainly don't have the bandwidth to be able to soak up this non-television hour stuff that he's talking about watching right now.
0: Big Brother is a good show. You got some game show elements to it. You got some competition. You know, you got some craziness that goes on.
1: I'm not mad at anybody for fanning out over something, standing on something, as they say.
0: Yeah.
1: But I just it's never connected with me.
0: That's all right.
2: I played golf at PGA West with one of the producers of Big Brother. Just randomly got paired with him in a group, and it was all I could do to not pester him with questions for the whole round. But I got a little bit of intel in there. I was excited.
0: Yeah, that's a pretty cool job. I mean, they got a cookie cutter approach to it that they kind of change up ever so slightly throughout the years. But we're way up there in the Big Brother era. And I'm not a Survivor guy. I haven't watched as much of Survivor. So we've got a couple of Survivor people that are playing in Big Brother this year. But we're just one week in.
1: I watch Survivor as much for the locations as I do for the interpersonal drama.
0: Yeah.
1: The one that I really like is The Amazing Race. That's the one that I watch and genuinely enjoy.
0: One of the reasons why Big Brother is so good is this is before the proliferation of streaming, is that in the summer there would be a significant dead period.
1: Well, that was the brilliance of that show.
0: It goes on from June, and now they've moved into the middle of July. Now, I'm sorry, but I think even J-Mo will tell you, if he has a good spot for Maction, like in the middle of the week, he's probably going to watch that over Big Brother.
2: You bet.
1: And the brilliance of Big Brother was putting it on in the summer and giving, basically it being a time killer. Because you remember when it came on, is it still on like three nights a week?
2: Three nights a week.
1: Yeah, I mean, that is genius programming from a network perspective. Because you got this dead zone where there's nothing else on, and you're right, pre-streaming era, there was nowhere to go for any kind of new content. So they got it, and they could fill three nights a week with it. And, oh, yeah, we could put on a live stream, and you could watch it 24/7 if you want to do it.
2: It's crazy how – so they added a fourth night, Brad. And so now – and the fourth night is just whatever. It's like a little recap deal or whatever. But that's four nights of primetime network television that one show is taking up. If that doesn't show you the changes in TV, I don't know what does. That's pretty unbelievable.
0: Going back to the previous subject, do you have a solution for the burner count drama?
1: No, I don't think there is a solution.
0: Mm-hmm.
1: Short of, pardon the expression, the NBA going full Big Brother and having access to all media, social media accounts that any player, anybody involved in the league could potentially put on. I don't think that there's any way to deal with it unless you out yourself like KD did when he was dogging out Billy Donovan. And he referred to himself in the third person, and people were like, oh, so that explains what's been going on. Again, we don't have 100% verifiable proof that Tyler Hero was the guy behind this account, but based on the way that it was posting, there seems to be a lot of smoke there if there's not a fire.
0: Are we still in a situation where it's just, for the public consumption, it's better not to say anything than to say too much?
1: Probably.
0: Yeah, if you're not going to say something nice, then don't say anything at all.
1: But I think the biggest issue for the NBA is, outside of it happening inside an arena, inside of a locker room or on the floor, is this happening in front of a bunch of high school kids. That is a very, very bad look for the league.
0: Yeah, not the right time. Not the right. Could have probably got him at Omnia or,
1: anywhere.
0: Yeah.
1: Anywhere besides in front of a bunch of AAU players.
0: The Hakkasan, Hakkasan Day Club, something like that. How much do you think that, if any, did the KD burner situation have to do with the Rockets kind of fading out of the playoffs?
1: Well, I don't know that it had to do with it, but I think it was a symptom.
0: Going into the All-Star break, the Rockets were cruising.
1: I understand that, but I'm saying I don't know that him having the burner account was what led to the Met. I don't know if it's. I think it's a chicken and an egg conversation. I think that there were problems in that locker room. I think he was venting on social media, and I don't know that one outweighs the other in terms of that just being a toxic situation that was not going to maintain.
0: I will give you an entree into some bashing of Kevin Durant, which I do take up for him maybe more than I should. But if you can't confront your teammates and air those issues out, and he's moody enough where he's just always kind of quiet, I do me and I hoop and all that kind of stuff, and your teammates find out you're saying all these bad things about you as if you have no flaws, you know, you're going to be pissed.
1: Yeah, of course you are.
0: Yeah.
1: And that's the thing. I mean, I can remember you making this comment, and I'm not saying that you were wrong in the moment that you said it, but I'm not trying to say this to be right, by the way. But I can remember you saying, well, nobody's ever accused Kevin Durant of being a bad teammate. And I know what you mean in terms of being on the floor. He's not a selfish player.
0: Right.
1: He's not a guy that's demanding the ball be in his hands 100% of the time. But I think you can still be a bad teammate and be a decent teammate on the floor. And I think that's exemplified by what happened with the Rockets last year.
0: Yep. There you go, man. I think that's fair. No, in that sense, you put it in that perspective, bad teammate.
1: But this is the interesting thing about this conversation is I think we're having this conversation.
0: Especially
1: the
0: longer you get in your career.
1: Right.
0: I mean, if Kevin Durant's 22 years old, there's going to be somebody in the locker room to tell him to bleep off, you know. But when you're the elder statesman in the locker room with a bunch of younger guys, that
1: you're still the immature one.
0: Yeah, that makes it difficult to deal with.
1: So we're going to have this conversation. The NBA is going to be focused on this problem, but I don't think it's a problem that there's a solution to. I just don't think that you can fix it. I think guys are going to be guys, and people are going to be human, and they're going to look for that validation, and they're going to look for – I mean, we've all been in this inner office political thing where it's like somebody's going to look for somebody to be on their team, and this person's going to be – I mean, that's what makes Survivor so interesting to me, and I probably is part of what you guys like about Big Brother, is that human nature element of the way that social dynamics work. I don't think you can fix it. I think you got to trust guys to be able to operate at a mature level, and not everybody is going to be able to do that always.
0: The Thunder have done a great job with that, and especially because they've kind of had the luxury, I guess you could say that, of building organically from a draft pick point of view, and the team kind of grew up together.
1: That's why I've always asked, like, are they drafting guys and developing them into the people they want them to be, or are they drafting the people they want to have in a room together and expecting them to grow together as a team?
2: Can I ask a follow-up question?
0: That's a good question.
1: Sure.
2: Do you guys think that you have to be friends or quote-unquote brothers with all of your teammates, or is there room for a professional dislike on a successful basketball team, for instance?
1: Okay, I will answer that the best way that I can. I think the obvious answer is no, you don't have to be buddies. You don't have to love each other. You have to be willing to play together and sacrifice together as a team. However, I think that the brilliance of Barry Switzer as a coach was that are you going to rule out of fear, or are you going to rule out of love? And fear will only get you so far, because eventually people are going to reach a breaking point and they're going to say, you know what, I don't have it in me for this guy. But if you love somebody, you'll run through a brick wall. And you look at the way that players still respond to coach this many years. I mean, he hadn't been the coach of the Oklahoma Sooners for 45 years, almost. No, it's been over 45 years. He left in 87 or 88.
0: 88.
1: So it's been 45 years plus that he's not been there. Isn't that right?
0: Less than 45. I love it when I can be right in math on
1: 40.
0: The show.
1: It's been almost right at 40 years. Okay, you're right.
0: It's a math victory for me.
1: I wasn't doing it in my head.
0: 88 plus
1: right.
0: 12 is 0-0 plus 26.
1: So it's been almost 40 years, and yet the players still love him and would go to the mat for him no matter what. So I think that you get more return on investment if it's out of.
2: We might have lost them again. The only reason I bring it up, and I can filibuster until they get back. I apologize. I know you want to hear them talk, but I can filibuster. Yeah, I'm a filibustering guy. The reason why I asked the question is because I have been a coach on a team and a player on. Are you guys back now?
0: Yeah, we're back.
2: Okay,
0: thank
2: good.
0: You.
2: Go ahead.
1: Brad, you go ahead. I want to hear what you're saying.
2: Well, I've been a coach and player on team where, from the coaching perspective, I've been a coach on a team where you get two teammates that get in literally a physical fight at practice, and you kick them out of practice, and then when everyone walks away, the head coach goes, "That's great, man. We needed that today at practice. That's big time. That's going to be good for our team." So, like, you kind of egg them on a little bit, and then, but you have to have the disciplinary thing of throw them out of practice or whatever. So, but sometimes that's a good thing for a team. And I know as a player, I had teammates that I did not particularly care for that I was teammates with. And those were teams that we won championships on. Conference championships go to the NCAA tournament. So, but, you know, that's not the national championship, and that's certainly not the NBA, where I know there's a bit more factors. But I feel like as long as you have that, as long as you can get along with them on the court and your private dislike of them doesn't interfere with your interaction with them in a professional basis, I think it can exist.
1: But you can't coexist if you've got a guy calling you out and saying, oh, you get a Supermax $60 million contract for being good some of the time. That's where it crosses the line that it won't work.
0: If you ask me, I mean, like, if who's the better player between Tyler Hero and Bam Adebayo, it is a non-contest. It's Bam Adebayo. I mean, if he takes off a series or two or this or that or whatever, I don't know. I mean, he's better than Tyler Hero.
1: I would take him before I would take Tyler Hero to put my team together.
0: Defense. Yeah, I mean, Tyler Hero's not a chump. But I don't think he's as good as Bam Adebayo.
1: But that's the funny thing about this sniping. I mean, with the exception of Durant, who can back it up, a lot of times you got guys that aren't quite that good, and yet they're resentful of, oh, well, I can't believe that he's getting a $60 million contract. Well, he's getting a $60 million contract because he's better than you.
0: It does ruin the possibility of them both coming back for the big, you know, Friday night of Kentucky basketball, you know, the first practice. They can't introduce those guys anywhere near. There's going to have to be
1: I don't know. Charles Oakley and Patrick Ewing were both at the Knicks run in the finals.
0: Yeah. Did they have a beef?
1: Didn't they beef?
0: I don't know. I'm not sure.
1: Charles Oakley was beefing with the entire organization. Maybe he didn't come back. Did they welcome him back, J-Mo?
2: Very recently,
1: right?
2: Was he
1: in the building for any of those games?
2: Very recently he's been allowed back in the building, but he routinely gets kicked out, too. Like, he'll do something that gets himself kicked out of games. That happened, like, just a couple of years ago, I think.
0: Charles Oakley's barometer, I think, it can go extreme different way. We've got some Thunder breaking news that we will get to when we come back. Some good stuff. 10% off oil changes here. Free vehicle inspections at T&W Tire. Just mentioned the Sports Animal Day. They're the lock of the week, which we'll have going again for another year. Coming up here very shortly. So stop by and see us at 25 North Council Road.
3: 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Kylian Mbappe is still only 27 years old. All he's done is lead France to two straight World Cup finals and now maybe a third. In 20 career World Cup games, he has scored 20 goals. He's tied with Lionel Messi for the most in this World Cup with 8. He's just behind Messi career-wise, 21-20. Mbappe is only part of this great French team. Jamie Watson's a Westwood One soccer analyst.
4: I believe France is the strongest team in the tournament. France is the most complete team that I have seen in a World Cup in quite some time. They've got game winners in the Ballon d'Or, the Global Player of the Year, Ousmane Dembele, and Kylian Mbappe is racing for the Golden Boot, the most goals in the tournament. This group is, from back to front, as good as it gets.
3: Take on Spain coming up in Dallas. John Stanshauer, Westwood One Sports.
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12: A better life with Dr. Sanjay Gupta.
13: When you need your body to perform, but some of your muscles are having trouble, other muscles can sometimes help compensate. This is a great thing short term, but long term it can lead to serious and even chronic aches and pains. So if you've got nagging stiffness or irritation somewhere, don't push through it. Try to figure out why it's happening and how you can correct it. Strength and conditioning specialist Dana Santis says, performing exercises at a deliberate tempo makes it easier to notice when the wrong muscles are taking over, and also gives the intended muscles a chance to engage before that compensation kicks in. Dana suggests that starting with primary movement patterns such as squatting, hinging, pushing, pulling, rotating, and core can help make compensation easiest to identify and to address. I'm Dr. Sanjay Gupta, helping you live a better life.
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1: 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Just play the game one way. You hit a ball in the gap, run. 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
3: Your nice taste in music.
4: 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I hope I keep that up.
3: You like the almonds?
4: I love them. You know what? I love the nut, okay. And I love the band.
3: Nothing wrong with either one of them. Middle of the day show on a Tuesday. We're at TNW Tire, home of the lock of the week. 10% off oil changes. Come in and tell them you heard it on the Sports Animal. Take advantage of that. Free vehicle inspections, too. If you don't know what's wrong, they can check it out for you and guide you with what you need to do to get it corrected. I want to put a bow on the last segment. We were talking about teammates and brotherhood, and do you have to have that chemistry? I don't think you have to have it, and I think that tension can be good sometimes, but I do think that it will go a lot further if you do have a good chemistry. And I think that was illustrated yesterday at the Isaiah Joe tournament that, again, it looks different because the players, but the players are all scattered around the world right now, like taking their break. So they weren't there, but you did have three coaches that were there. And to hear Dagnall talk about Isaiah Joe, it was very clear to me that he was there out of for his guy and not because, oh, yeah, we traded this guy away. I need to go show up at his golf tournament.
5: Yeah, and my thunder breaking news is it looks like Mark Dagnall is going to be part of the assistant coaching staff on Team USA. That is a
3: boy, that is a solid looking bench that they put together of coaches there.
5: Mark Few, Dagnall, and Bickerstaff from Detroit, excuse me, and then the head coach is Eric Spoelstra. So that's a big time, recognition for a guy that I don't think always gets the recognition that is due to him.
3: And a guy that earned it. I mean, that is a dude, like, he's not Mark Few. He didn't go, what's his name, May?
4: Dusty May,
3: that made their bones in college and then went into the pros. I mean, Mark Dagnall sort of, he literally was like a guy that played in the G League and won his way onto a roster. He coached the G League and winds up with an opportunity to coach the Thunder and wins a championship.
5: Yeah. He's done a good job of doing anything and everything like the Thunder wanted to do.
3: I think he is the right coach for the type of team that Oklahoma City has. You want a team with that kind of chemistry. He's the kind of guy that does. I wanted to touch on this. I hit this last hour. We were talking about it a little bit. Jaylen Brown went on the All the Smoke podcast, and I think it was All the Smoke. Right, Jay?
4: He could have been. I have a clip from some other unnamed podcast, to be honest, but okay. Talking about the same thing.
6: I tell my poly friends all the time.
3: He went on a podcast and talked about coming into the league without an agent and the fact that he felt like he was punished for it. And it begs a certain question for me that I want to get into. So here's Jaylen Brown.
7: When I entered the draft, no, I didn't have an agent. I'm probably the highest pick selected ever that didn't enter with an agent.
8: Why you ain't have an agent?
7: Just when I was evaluating, I went through the whole process and sat with a bunch of people and what they was offering, I didn't really need for real. And you know, it was kind of already slotted. So I leaned on the union a lot more. And then, a lot of the agents came and was like, yeah, well, we're going to move you to LA. We'll get you a trainer, put some money in your pocket, da da da da da. And I was like, for what?
3: A More Perfect Union is the name of the podcast that he was on.
5: All right.
3: But with the NBA structure the way that it is for rookies, what's an agent doing for you on your first contract?
5: Well, one, I mean, if you're going to sign a contract, you need to have a lawyer, I mean, minimally, to look at the contract, unless you're a contract law expert.
3: But there's no negotiation on the amount of money that you're going to make. I mean, are there peripherals that the team can pay
5: yeah.
3: you?
5: Yeah, no. I don't think they're peripherals, but I think there's definitely some negotiation. But I mean, I don't know if you need, if you, at that level, sometimes things are worth it.
3: No, I'm not saying that you should go into the NBA draft and you're going to be the number one pick and you should do it without an agent. I just think it's an interesting way to approach it. I think some of it is.
5: In theory, your relationship with an agent should be beneficial for the player. I mean, the agent should earn his money. When it comes to like some of the things that he was saying, I mean, if you want to be set up with the best trainer, you want to be set up in a situation where, you know, I mean, you're in a best spot to succeed with your regiment that you go through and all that stuff. I mean, some guys try to do it with their family. mm-hmm. or friends, and that ends up being a disaster, is because sometimes the money disappears and there's no way to get it back. You know, I mean, so you're better off, I think, letting somebody reputable handle that. And as a basketball player, you got too much to worry about to handle that stuff on your own.
6: Well, to me, that's the biggest thing, is that that's just one more thing that you have to deal with when you're going through this life change.
5: Enough of a reason,
6: which you're probably
5: it.
6: Never going to see. It's something that dramatic again. But his point basically was, okay, well, you're going to give me some money. Well, you're giving me money that's my money, because you're going to take that right back. He does make some interesting points, and for me the question was, well, the NBA salary structure for rookies is what it is. Like, you're not going to negotiate over and above what you can get. Now, I'm sure the team, if they could figure out a way to do it, could underpay you, but that's not really what your agent is there to do in that first negotiation.
5: Yeah, I think he's saying the slotted, where he was even slotted, even if he fell, that there wasn't a whole lot to negotiate in that first contract. Right, but there always is something you can negotiate.
6: But he goes on in that clip to say, and this is where I think it does cross a line, he goes on in that clip to say, well, there were other agents and agents that I didn't want to work with that were running me down in the lead up to the draft and saying, oh, well, you know, this guy's this or this guy's that, and he didn't want to have an agent because he thinks he knows better. And so he saw that as being detrimental to his career. And I don't think he's wrong about that. Like, if you've got agents out there that have the ears of front offices and they're saying, well, this guy thinks he knows more than an agent, he thinks he knows more than anybody else, I don't know that he's a guy that I'd want to have in my locker room, that could do some damage to you. Now, it didn't to him, mm-hmm. but it could to somebody else.
5: Right. Yeah, I can see that. I understand that. I think sometimes there's a lot of bad agents out there, and they can charge a ridiculous rate. I mean, but if you find the right guy, I think they could be very helpful.
6: Well, the relationship that you see a lot of these guys have with their agents – it shows to me that that becomes outside of your family and your close circle of friends. That's one of the closest people you have. And it's certainly your biggest advocate.
5: Managing your daily affairs. So, you have to be.
6: Your biggest advocate that can make such a difference in your day-to-day life.
5: And they should be bringing you deals for promotion. And everybody, like even yesterday when we talked to Emerson, that's 17 years old, he's got a deal now with Ping.
6: Yeah, that came from an agent.
5: Yeah. Well, I mean, it came from somebody. I don't know if he has an agent. I didn't ask him, but I'm just saying, is that that's something that an agent can handle?
6: Right.
5: While you're playing golf.
6: Well, and that's something that
5: Jaylen Brown leaving money on the table by not.
6: And that's the question, because that is something that an agent, he can negotiate the money on that, and he knows how hard to push to get more money, and when there's more money to be had, or when to back off. So that is something. Even though you may be setting the salary you can make in the NBA, that is absolutely something the agent can help you with.
5: Jaylen Brown could be getting an endorsement for the hair dye,
6: just for men. Mm-hmm. I thought it was interesting that Rich Paul came out and said what he said about Wembanyama's contract. I was surprised to see an agent say that he thought it was good to see a guy leave money on the table.
5: Man, the Players Association definitely upset with it. I don't think the Players Association should be upset by it. I think that it is, to me, no matter how much we can't stand the Spurs or Wembanyama, it's really cool that he took that discount to kind of help the team.
6: Guys need to do that. If you want to win, and it's more valuable to you to win, it's worth it to you to give a little bit back so that you can get there. And I know there are people that disagree with that, but I believe that very strongly. And that leads us into the other question I have for you, and we can maybe finish out the show with this. But there was a conversation yesterday on, and they were talking about the Wembanyama deal. There was a conversation yesterday on ESPN, I think it was on Get Up, where they were talking about the merit of the second apron in the NBA and how much damage that's doing to the league theoretically. Do you think that same thing, that guys are now penny pinching and they are having to do things like what Wembanyama just did and give money back so that a team can stay competitive because you're going to lose? The San Antonio Spurs are right behind the Oklahoma City Thunder, following down the same road, in that you've drafted really good players, you've developed really good players, and now you're going to have to figure out a way to be able to keep them under the same roof, because the limitations of what is available to you under this salary cap and the second apron and the punishment that comes with it makes it very, very hard to do that.
5: And that's a very deep and interesting question. With the Oklahoma City Thunder, I think it would be very, very difficult for them to exist if you just took away the second apron and said, pay these guys what they're worth around the league.
6: Mm-hmm.
5: They've got so many good players that you just say you extended everybody. You just say, okay, well, here's what you can do now. Can get a max first-round extension. A.J. Mitchell is a second-round pick, so you have to negotiate a contract with him or he can become a free agent early on in his career. So now you're paying SGA the supermax, 30% of the team's salary cap, and that's adjustable. You know what I'm saying? It goes up with more increased revenue earnings. You got to pay Dub and Chet, who have earned NBA, all-NBA status, 20% or whatever it is of the team's salary. You're up to 60% now. So now you're going to, if Oklahoma City had a payroll in a league of $300 million, the franchise would go under. So it is a mechanism to keep equity in the league, and it really does protect smaller market teams because they can't afford to pay a payroll to a certain amount without the marketing rights behind them, without the endorsement deals that some bigger market teams can afford to pay a higher payroll. So it's part of life in the NBA. You have to deal with Oklahoma City on a roster where you're always going to have to replenish it with cheaper players, and some guys are going to be able to have to be let go. And I don't think it's something you should cry about, because I think that the other solutions would be much more damaging to Oklahoma City than the second
6: eight. Well, unless the players, fans, if anybody has a place to complain about it, it would be the fans, because you grow up with this team, you fall in love with this team, you win with this team, and all of a sudden you've got to disassemble it because you can't afford to keep all of the parts. It's harder on the fans than it is the players, because Cason Wallace, if he doesn't get his deal in Oklahoma City, he's going to go somewhere and get a bunch of money.
5: Yeah. You somebody that can bitch about this maybe more than anybody else is LeBron. I mean, he's been put in this box of where the teams he wants to play for are not going to be able to pay him very much.
6: Yeah.
5: So unless he's going to plant trees or something like that, and LeBron's going to tell you, and I think rightly so, LeBron is going to benefit a franchise a bunch.
6: Yeah.
5: They're going to be a bunch of asses in seats to go see him play in this last year, especially if it's going to be on a good team, and he can only make $5 million because of the collective bargaining rules of the league. That's kind of a rough deal. But, you know? So.
6: What do you mean he can only make $5 million because of the...
5: But he can only get certain MLE. I mean, like, I don't know what it is. It just depends on what team has what contract available, but he's not going to be able to make $20 million.
6: And go to a team that's competitive.
5: Yeah.
6: Or now, he could go to a team that's got a pretty wide-open payroll. He could make whatever they pay him.
5: Yeah. But he's not. I mean,
6: right. Well, and he doesn't want to do that, and that's the decision that he has to make.
5: Yeah.
6: But he can't only make $5 million. He can only make $5 million if he's going to go to a team that's close enough to win a championship.
5: Text line says, it would be helpful if there's some sort of salary cap discount on contracts if you drafted the player. No player is going to go for that. Helps. I agree with where he's going. I mean, like, if you look at it from a team's perspective of trying to keep a team together, yes, I agree.
6: It doesn't fix the problem that you laid out. Like, yeah. I think what the texter is saying is you get an exception in the salary cap that you get more room to negotiate with a guy that's your guy. But the player would still make their money, but it still doesn't fix the problem of the team having to come up with that money.
5: They already have that with the teams can pay an extra year out of the rookie contract, you know, which guarantees you more money into the future. And so there is something in there set up for that. But there's nothing set up to protect the Oklahoma City Thunder from having a payroll of $400 million.
6: Right.
5: There's not enough revenue generated for that. But fans still have to buy tickets.
6: Yeah.
5: I mean, you don't want to pay Face of $500 for a decent seat to go into the game. The market can't sustain it. I mean, so it's a difficult situation, but the good news for the NBA is that if you're an owner of the Oklahoma City Thunder, you've seen your investment go up 10 times in a short amount, you know.
6: The biggest issue for the Thunder is if they make that gamble on Chet, and I still believe in Chet, but they make that gamble on Chet and give him that max contract, and then he doesn't live up to the expectation.
5: I know.
6: That's the worst-case scenario. Or J-Dub. You want to throw J-Dub in there and say him instead. I think, is outside of the realm of where you have to worry about that, but the other guys, you just don't know, and Chet's the guy that's struggled so far at times.
5: This is a guy that's already mad at me this week for not liking mustard or pickles on a Cubano, but he says it's a terrible take. The teams don't have the money. Oklahoma City has the money to pay whatever the NBA cap would be out there. No, they do not.
6: Reset your point about teams, though, because I think this is something that gets lost on fans.
5: Okay.
6: The value of the team.
5: Just like any business. I mean, you have what goes out. What's going out here with the Oklahoma City franchise, or would be going out if there was unlimited contract negotiations, there was no salary cap, is very difficult to run on a year-to-year basis in terms of cash. They just don't have the money coming in for that. Now, do the owners have the money in a sense? Do they have to pull from other businesses to pay for the basketball franchise? Not something everybody likes to do. Other businesses go up and down. Oil certainly fluctuates. The owners are going to get repaid when they sell the team.
6: But that's equity.
5: Equity is much
6: that's
5: different.
6: Where their value is. That's it's not liquid assets. No. It's equity in the organization that is valuing, but you don't see that money until you sell it.
5: Most really successful businesses and rich people have their money tied up. There's not a whole lot of just liquidity there, I think, for most people. Not enough liquidity for $500 million worth of payroll.
6: Every
5: it's
6: year.
5: Not there. Yeah. So
6: And that goes back to your other point about if you believe that and you think that that's a viable way forward for the league, then the fans are going to have to foot the bill. They're going to have to provide that liquidity, and nobody wants a $500 face value ticket,
5: yeah,
6: which is what it would wind up being.
5: Right.
6: So I think you're right about this, and I think that you're making valid points about it. It still doesn't make it any easier as a fan. Like I said, I think that the fans are the ones that get hurt by it the most. The players can complain about it, but they're going to get their money.
5: Right. No doubt.
6: Fans are going to like fall in love with a player, and then he's going to wind up going somewhere else. And I think that's the reality of professional sports in this day and age. And I think the Thunder have done a pretty good job of hanging on to guys for us so far.
5: I agree with that.
6: All right,
5: and they've been great at negotiating contracts for the team.
6: Well, you look at what they did, and some of this comes back to the players.
5: They got guys on bargain basement contracts.
6: Well, that's what I was going to say. You look at the negotiation that they did with Isaiah Joe and Aaron Wiggins last year, and that was exactly that kind of deal. And I think that comes back on the players for being the kind of guys that would do that.
5: Yep.
6: All right, let's take a break. We've got another segment to go. We'd love to hear from you, 405-900-WWLS. The middle of the day show, get 10% off an oil change at T&W Tire. 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Free vehicle inspections as well. They've been in the business forever. They're great people to deal with. T&W Tire, the middle of the day show, back after this at 98.1 The Sports Animal and thesportsanimal.com.
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6: All right, welcome back to the middle of the day show here at Tire. That's texting in on the NBA. But this player that's out counts for the cap. Instead of the 100% with homegrown players.
4: We might have lost them right there.
6: Financial responsibility for the team.
25: GMO.
4: Mark, you might want to read that GMO one again. You were cutting out pretty good there for the audience. I'm not sure they heard the text that you were referencing.
6: Okay, it's contract only 75% of the contract amount counts towards the cap instead of the full 100%. It's a discount for hometown player, but it all that does is give a 25% increase to the team's payroll.
3: It gives you a credit on the salary cap, but it doesn't pay the salary, so you still have to come up with that money.
6: Yeah, and that's, again, the margins are really collective bargaining. The players are now getting a piece of the action in the NBA. You know what I'm saying? They're flexible to the point of the revenue for the league is. I'm just telling you, those margins are tight for billionaires. They are. Poor, I mean, on paper, you can net worth be worth a load. I mean, like, if you say you got a $5 million house and you got 10,000 square foot, your air conditioning bill going to be about $6,000 per month if you're not out there working it. You know what I mean? You know, No, I think it makes
0: the payroll is hard to meet.
6: It makes perfect sense. I just the problem with this is that there's no fix until this collective bargaining agreement expires and you go back to the negotiating. It is what it is.
0: The second apron is taking a massive beating from people here in Oklahoma City because the team is breaking up a little bit. I don't think the second apron is not it is not that bad. It is not that bad for a team like Oklahoma City to have to be dealing with. I think fans could say, look, if Lou Dort is do you want to pay him $30 million a year for a hometown discount? Is he that important to you as a favorite player, or is it just time to, hey, look, maybe we can find some better players for that kind of amount of money? And I think Lou Dort is incredibly valuable. I think the team's going to trade that contract. Don't know yet. May get to stay here and play.
6: Two things can be true at the same time, and I think that's what we're pointing out here, is that you can love a player but also see that their value is not what it is not to the team what it is on the open market. And you can't be mad at Lou Dort for going and getting paid.
0: Yeah. Nope. Hey, thanks for everybody bearing with us today through some technical difficulties. We'll work those out, and we'll hopefully be better next time. So that'll do it for us today. Thanks, Brad. Good to see you. 10% off all oil changes, free vehicle inspection here at T&W Tire, home of the T&W Tire Locks of the Week. Stay tuned.
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34: A better life with Dr. Sanjay Gupta.
35: When you need your body to perform, but some of your muscles are having trouble, other muscles can sometimes help compensate. This is a great thing short term, but long term it can lead to serious and even chronic aches and pains. So if you've got nagging stiffness or irritation somewhere, don't push through it. Try to figure out why it's happening and how you can correct it. Strength and conditioning specialist Dana Santa says, performing exercises at a deliberate tempo makes it easier to notice when the wrong muscles are taking over, and also gives the intended muscles a chance to engage before that compensation kicks in. Dana suggests that starting with primary movement patterns such as squatting, hinging, pushing, pulling, rotating, and core can help make compensation easiest to identify and to address. I'm Dr. Sanjay Gupta, helping you live a better life.
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2: 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He's known as the ultimate in the sports universe. The man. The myth. The ego. 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
3: Good afternoon, everybody, and welcome to the afternoon sports beat on this beautiful Be Happy Psycho Tuesday. I'm Jim Traver, your host. Can be with you until 6 o'clock talking sports. And I'm here today at Rob's Ranch, ladies. How could I make it any better than to have my last day in Oklahoma for a while to be at Rob's Ranch? I'm at the one here in Purcell. And my goodness, it is absolutely amazing what they're doing. And, man, I'm sorry, I had to cough there. And we've got big things going on out here. And I just love it. It's a non-profit Christ Center Recovery Center. And their slogan is Expect a Miracle. Let me tell you something. And let's bring in my man, J-Mo. J-Mo, how are you, brother?
4: I'm doing great, Jim. How you doing?
3: Good. Did you hear, remember the phone call we had from that wonderful woman about the son and everything? Well, he is sitting right over here next to me, Dustin, and he is doing great. And I'm so excited about it, man. Really excited about it. So if you know somebody or if it's you and you're having problems with an addiction, all you got to do, people, all you got to do is let's do it. Let's get rid of it. Let's do it. With God's help. And you know what? If you're nervous or you can just message me. Go to Instagram @Jim Traber, or you can call the show like Dustin's mama did. I bet you she feels so good. I can't wait to meet her, man. I can't wait to, I bet you she is fired up. So, and I get to see Dustin down here. And of course, if you want to give some money to help some of these guys and, you know, that are having hard times and trying to get right, you can go to robsranch.org, and then at the very bottom, there's a donate bar, and you can push on that. And, of course, I want to thank our man John Dorner, my former buddy quarterback at Oklahoma State, great man, who heard that call and said, I'm going to pay for this, and he did. So you can do that too, people. It's a wonderful thing. J-Mo, how are you, brother? Good? You excited about the soccer?
4: I'm excited about the soccer. I tell you what, Jim, I'm excited about the All-Star game tonight. I love the All-Star game. I enjoyed the Home Run Derby last night, so there's a ton of fun. And we got the British Open starting tonight. There's so much to be excited about.
3: No, that's not start tonight. It starts tomorrow night.
4: Oh, today's Tuesday, isn't it? Oh, yeah.
3: Yeah, it's only Tuesday. Yeah, so it'll be Wednesday night, Thursday morning. Thursday morning over there, yeah.
4: Wait,
3: if you
4: want to
3: call it night. What's it? Yeah, I love the British Open, man. It's about the only time that I'll wake up. There's like two or three things I wake up early for. One used to be golf, but I don't play anymore. Two, if I'm driving somewhere to go to play in a poker tournament, I'll wake up early. Three, I'll get up early to catch a plane if I'm going somewhere. And then four is what I just said, which I can't remember what I was going to say. I'm so fired up, dude, about going away. What did I just say?
4: You said
3: what was the
4: other one? Waking up for the British Open, you would be.
3: That's what it is, the British Open. Thank you. That shows you how my mind is all over the place. All over the place. So anyway, I'm getting ready to get in a car tomorrow morning. Everybody pray for us, because Julie has some serious PTSD. Do you have Julie's number?
4: I don't.
3: Okay, I'm going to text it. Louie, will you text it to him real quick? Do it right now, please. Louie's going to text that number to you. We need to call her. We're going to get her on the air and see how she's feeling about this trip. She's been very, very anxious, very, she's a little bit nervous about it. And I told her that I'm going to drive unbelievably safe

0: the entire time.
1: I heard you telling Al that yesterday, and Al doubted you a little bit, Jim.
0: No, Al definitely doubted me. Yes, he doubted me. So that's why we got to talk to Julie about this. You sent it to him? Okay. Go ahead and give her a call.
1: Calling her right now.
0: She's watching she's watching our youngest grandson today. So we'll see what she's going to do. So, yeah, about the soccer. You got to tell me who you like, man. Everybody thinks that France is the best team in the world, but Argentina, man, Argentina finds ways to win, and they're the defending champion. And then Spain's what, the best defensive team, right? I would say. Spain. I know you're making a phone call, but tell me if you get her though, because we'll go to Julie. But I'm not. I would guess. What, France is, this is the first time ever that the top four teams in the world made it. Do you know that? First time ever. That's what I was told. So, I'm not really big into soccer. What's going on? She got her? Okay, let's bring her in. Julie Traber, the woman who is unfortunately married to me. What are you doing, Jewel?
2: Nothing. What are you doing?
0: I am doing a show. I'm down here at Rob's Ranch.
2: Oh, wonderful. But you're in Purcell today, right?
0: That's right. I'm in Purcell, and I just met Dustin, the guy whose mama called a couple weeks ago, and he's in here, and he's doing great. So
2: that
0: very
2: is
0: fired
2: awesome.
0: Up.
2: I love to hear that.
0: Now, Jewel, yeah. I'm talking about our trip that we're getting ready to talk about tomorrow. And I've been very excited about going on this trip for a lot of different reasons, but you are not as excited as me, correct? Well, you want to tell my man J-Mo and others why you're not as excited as me?
2: Well, I still suffer from some PTSD from our car accident that we had. And so getting in the car with you for a long-distance road trip is not my idea of a good time. Let's just put it that way.
0: I told you, I'm gonna make a wager with you right now that when this trip is over, you will come back on the radio and say, man, Jim did a great job of driving for me.
2: I'm trusting you. You told me you were gonna try to make this an enjoyable drive. You were gonna drive safely. You were gonna stop weaving in and out of traffic and going, excessive amounts over the speed limits. And you showed me that this weekend. We drove to Yukon, had a little lunch, and I actually said to you, I don't know if you remember this, but I said, hey, I can tell you're driving more safely for my benefit, and I really appreciate it.
0: Now,
2: so I'm trusting you.
0: You said that you don't know if I remember it. I literally wish I would have recorded it, okay? That you said something good about my driving.
2: Yeah. Yes. Yeah. I could tell you were consciously trying to do a better job to keep me feeling safe. So, I'm taking you at your word. We had a little bit of a, we kind of backtracked when we went to Seattle. I don't know if you shared that on the air. I don't know if J-Mo knows this story, but we had
0: a little problem in Seattle.
2: It was a setback.
0: Yeah, but that wasn't my fault.
2: Okay.
0: Was it? Huh?
2: Yeah, I think probably.
0: What do you mean you think probably?
2: So we were in a minivan, just to set the stage. We were in a minivan. I was sitting in the third row with Riley. And Riley and I had switched places because her seatbelt didn't work. So we switched places. Her mom wanted her buckled. So everyone in the car is buckled. I don't think you were buckled, were you, Jim?
0: Why you say something like that?
2: No.
0: Everybody knows that I can't wear I can openly admit to thousands and thousands of people, I do not wear a seatbelt because I can't, because of all the scarring that I have on my stomach and area.
2: Yes.
0: And it just hurts too bad. So, policeman, if you want to pull me over and give a ticket, feel free. Go ahead.
2: I didn't want to speak out of turn, but everyone else was buckled. I was not buckled. And so I'm back in the very back talking to Riley, and suddenly we were airborne in this minivan. And we landed. I went flying in the air, we went down head first, landed, then the tail went down. I went flying again. And none of us really knew what happened. I thought we had wrecked the minivan. Turns out, on our way back, we went back through there to see what in the world did you hit. It was a raised speed bump. So it was basically like a ramp.
0: And they didn't have good signage leading up to it.
2: No, but it did say 20 miles an hour, and I think you were going like 45 or 50.
0: That is not true. You have no idea how fast I was going.
2: Well, it felt like it. So that set us back a little ways in the...
0: J-Mo, let me ask you something, J-Mo.
2: Trusting your time.
1: I'm ready.
0: J-Mo, let me ask you a question. Okay, by the way, J-Mo's getting married in October or September, right?
1: October, you nailed it.
0: Oh, the OU Texas game, right?
1: That's right. It's that weekend. We're
2: going to
1: test. We're going to test who loves us as a couple or not.
0: Yeah. Now, J-Mo, let me ask you a question. If I'm driving along, and I was not going twice the speed limit. I was probably going 30 miles an hour, and I hit this bump, and the signage for it is not good, and it flies all over the air, and she hits her head on the top, and she's messed up. Should she be mad at me for that, J-Mo?
1: Well, I think that it's maybe we should be mad at the situation rather than taking our anger out on one person or another. It's a very unfortunate situation. Perhaps there needs to be more signage. You know, I can't say if you should have seen the ramp or not, but it seems like a very unfortunate situation, and we should be upset with the situation itself.
0: Wow. You sound like a politician.
1: That's right.
2: Bravo. This was J-Mo's first opportunity to mediate between the two of us.
0: You better get ready for this, J-Mo, because I like to ask you questions about and you're not even married yet.
1: I'm not.
0: Man.
2: Let's do this again, Jim, when Al Eschbeck comes on. Let's see who he votes
0: for. Well, you know, Al's gone. Well, Al will say it's you. I mean, it's my fault, no doubt. Yeah, today. He's already on a plane. He's flying away, yeah.
2: Well, here's the thing. Regardless of signage or not, it was a literal raised speed bump. It looked like a ramp. So if you had actually been facing the road in front of you, I feel like you could have seen that without a large sign. You know what I mean?
0: What do you mean facing the road? What are you talking about?
2: If you were actually looking at the road ahead, you would have seen, hey, I'm fixing to hit this ramp. I should possibly
0: break J-Mo,
2: a little bit.
0: It doesn't matter, dude.
2: You know?
0: Situation doesn't matter. There could have been a daggone huge, a little baby airplane that came down and hit our car, and Julia would have said, that's my fault. I didn't see the airplane.
2: So, for everyone out there, this is what we're looking forward to tomorrow morning on our 10-hour
0: This will be this will be either the start of a wonderful thing or the last time we ever go on a road trip like this.
2: That's true. That's
0: by the way, Lugnut said that he voted for you.
2: Thank you, Lugnut. Thank you.
0: I'm sure that most people are going to vote for you.
2: And J-Mo, I'm not going to hold this against you because I'm not going to hold this against J-Mo because he's new. You know, he's still settling into this role. But you just need to know up front, J-Mo, you're supposed to always take my side, for sure.
1: That makes it. Well, I should have taken advice from Al Eschbeck because he very adamantly took your side yesterday and was very doubtful Jim was going to travel safe. But I got to tell you, I've got a lot of faith here. I think it's going to be a lovely road trip the two of you have.
0: Yeah. I'm excited
2: I'm
0: about it. I think
2: to.
0: It's going to be good.
2: Yeah,
0: you
2: promise. I trust you.
0: I promise. Oh, you promise.
2: You.
0: Yeah.
2: I'm
0: going to try to drive better. Now, I will say this. When we're on the highways, you know, those highways in the Texas Panhandle, Julie, are going to be 80 mile an hour. And if there's nobody on them, like there probably will not be, I'm letting you know that I'm going to go ahead and drive, you know, probably 80, 85 miles an hour. Okay.
2: I'm okay with that if there's no one around. Yeah. It's really more the 100 miles an hour that makes me nervous and the weaving in and out of traffic while you do that. You know what I mean?
0: Well, I'm not going to be weaving. So, I promise you that. Now, J-Mo, okay. you know what? She has this like radar. She's not a policewoman, but she has this radar in her head that the minute I hit 100 miles an hour, she goes boop boop boop boop boop boop boop. You know, she starts coming after me. What do you think about that?
1: Well, 100 miles an hour is pretty fast, Jim. I'm not sure. I mean, I don't want to rate your ability to drive, but that's pretty fast, man.
0: Dude, I am an unbelievable driver.
2: Oh, my God.
0: All right, I'm going to tell you this. I'll tell you this. I will promise you right now in front of thousands that unless you fall asleep and can't see, I will not go 100 miles an hour the entire trip.
2: Okay, thank you. Yeah. I have literally said this may be the last road trip we ever take. Our family has all basically advised against it. Even our granddaughter said this is a bad idea. So we are we're just going to do it anyway and see how it goes, and you know, we'll see. I will rate your driving experience when we get back. How about we do that? You call me again. I'll let everybody know how it went.
0: By the way, Mark Rogers just texted and said, careful, Jim is still on probation out there for his 99-mile-an-hour ticket. That's when he and I drove to the All-Star game. Matter of fact, right now, we went to the All-Star game in Colorado, which is tonight, as a matter of fact.
2: I'm curious if Mark thinks you can do this, if Mark thinks you can achieve this. Mark knows how crazy
0: he's listening.
2: He gets in the car with you.
0: I would say that Mark has probably been in the car with me more than anybody else except you. Not my children and stuff. I'm just talking about like anybody. I'd say that Mark has been in the car with me more than anybody, huh? When I was driving.
2: Yeah.
0: Well, I'm excited. Well, you know that tomorrow night, I'm going to be sitting in a stinky sulfur-based water pool. That's what I'm going to be sitting in tomorrow night.
2: Yes, we.
0: You know, it worked out perfect too because
2: they lobster pot this time.
0: No, I'm not. Are you going to get in a lobster pot?
2: No, I've never gotten in the lobster pot. I'm not brave enough, but
0: I can't get in it.
2: I was curious if you were going to go for it. Yeah.
0: I can't get in it. I cannot get in the lobster pot. 121, I think it was last time we were there. I just don't know if I can do that. So, all right. Well, good. How's a little boy doing? What's he doing?
2: He's good. He just found your tartan tinies in the pantry, and he is.
0: Are you kidding me?
2: He's giving a thumbs up. I'm not kidding. Yeah.
0: Here it is, Mark Rogers. So he's a fan. I'd have yelled at him for sure if he had launched me off a speed bump. Total driver error. Wow. You know, I got to tell you something.
2: What,
0: very rarely is anybody ever on my side of anything. You ever notice that?
2: Well, Jim. You have to admit, I went flying like a rag doll through the minivan. And the worst part about it, J-Mo, we had just bought all of these donuts for our Airbnb. I landed on top of all of them. They were all smushed. It was
0: still tasted good, though. I still ate them. I don't care if they were smushed.
2: They did still taste fantastic, yeah.
0: I got a message here. Jim, I'm in the same boat. When my fiance is in the car, no matter what happens on the road, it's always my fault. If someone pulls out in front of me and I hit the brakes, it's my fault. You guys be safe on your trip. That's an interesting thing. Real quick, before we let you go, our accident, was that my fault, Jewel?
2: No, I can honestly say that was not your fault. You were not speeding. There was no way you could have stopped that. But that does not – and see, here's my biggest problem for people who have been in car accidents, they're going to appreciate this. My biggest problem is it's not as much that I'm so scared of your driving as I am terrified of somebody else doing something stupid. And we don't have we don't give ourselves enough room to react to it. Does that make sense? Like the number of people we see on their cell phones, the number of people we've been because they're doing something in the car. I'm on high alert when we're in the car because I'm afraid somebody's just going to pull out in front of us like that day. So it's a bad feeling. I would love to figure out a way to get over that PTSD that I have from
0: Well,
2: it.
0: We're gonna
2: about your driving.
0: Someday we're gonna address it. It would be really nice if we could figure out a way
2: for it
0: to go away.
2: One of the big factors that's going to help is you driving more safely. I think that's going to help a lot.
0: Okay. Well, we will see, because I'm getting ready to drive safe. Getting ready to drive safe.
2: Now, you know, J-Mo, Jim's response to all of this was that I should just get a prescription for Valium and stay drugged up on our whole road trip.
0: I think that'd be good. Just let her lay over there. What do you think about that?
1: Well, that is a solution, I suppose. I mean, that is a solution, but I'm not sure it's the only solution.
0: Yes. Let me ask you this. Yes, J-Mo, does your fiance ever listen to this show?
1: Time to time.
0: Okay. That means she never listens.
1: She's prone to car sickness. So she is very car sick all the time. She can't sit in the back seat. She'll get car sick. She has to sit in the front seat of a car. So I am always having to be on high alert. We really actually don't take a lot of road trips as a result of this. So hopefully this is something that I can avoid in the future.
0: Do we have a daughter that gets car sick, don't we, Jill?
2: Yes, we do. She gets really car sick.
0: Yeah.
2: Or that might just have been her way of getting to ride a shotgun always.
0: Shotgun. No, you got to call shotgun. If you don't call shotgun, you don't get it. So it's the way life is. All right, Jewel. Well, listen, I'm ready to go away with you. You haven't packed yet? No packing?
2: I'll see you it. I have not packed. I'm going to wait till the last minute like I normally do.
0: Skinny. You know what Skinny just said? Skinny said, I'm afraid your driving will be worse because you aren't used to driving slow.
2: Yeah, it's going to be an adventure for the both of us. You know, the other alternative is I could drive, so we can keep that on the back burner too, you know.
0: Some guy just messed with me and said you need a Tesla with self-drive. Listen closely. I'm never getting a Tesla. I'm never getting anything that self-drives, okay? Mark it down. We heard about that. We heard about that out in Vegas with the self-drive, didn't we, Jill?
2: Some of
0: the
2: people that heard horror stories. Yeah,
0: horror stories about what's going on out there with those things. So, anyway, Jill, thanks so much. I appreciate you. Okay. Love you, and I'll see you when I get home tonight.
2: And nice to talk to you, J-Mo. This is my first time with J-Mo, so this is fun.
1: It's been lovely. Hopefully, better, less argumentative situation the next time we talk.
0: I don't know.
2: Yes,
0: usually most of them are similar to this when she comes on. So, all right, girl, get out of here.
2: Know
0: see
2: us
0: ya.
2: Well yet, does he?
0: No,
2: okay,
0: he does not know us well. You're right. See ya. Love you. Bye. All right. Very good. Thank you very much. Spain scores, ladies and gentlemen, against France on a penalty kick. 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I'm here today at Rob's Ranch. I'm at the one in Purcell, and it is great to be here. I've been at the one in Purcell in a while. And it's nonprofit Christ Center, Recovery Center for Men. By the way, they have 30-day, 60-day, 90-day options in Purcell. And then, of course, the outpatient is in Edmond. And the outpatient one gets other than men. Women, kids, families, whatever. So I'm telling you, the addiction can ruin a family, ladies and gentlemen. It can ruin it. Ruin it. All right, we'll come back right here on the Home of the Thunder. We'll talk more with you next on The Animal.
3: Westwood One Sports presents this World Soccer Update. The World Cup semifinals are getting underway today in Dallas. France and Spain meet for a spot in the final. France have been dominant throughout this tournament. They have not conceded a goal in the knockout rounds, including a 2-0 defeat of Morocco in the quarterfinal, led by Kylian Mbappe's 8 World Cup goals, even with Lionel Messi in the golden boot race. Meanwhile, Spain coming off a 2-1 victory over Belgium in the quarterfinal, where they conceded a goal for the first time in this World Cup. Mikel Merino has provided the game winner late in each of the last two games, but Lamine Yamal has grabbed the headlines as the creator. On the right wing, the Barcelona superstar turned 19 just yesterday. Spain has had France's number in recent meetings, taking the 2024 Euro semifinal 2-1 in the 2025 Nations League semifinal in a 5-4 thriller. Spain and France have just kicked off. The winner faces England or Argentina.
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13: Everyone poops. It's not just the name of a classic potty training book. It's a universal truth. Even though everyone does it, almost no one wants to talk about it. Dr. Tricia Pasricha wants to change that. She's the author of a new book. It's called You've Been Pooping All Wrong. And she says there are 3 critical P's of pooping. The first is propulsion. Both the voluntary push you exert and the involuntary contractions that happen naturally within your body. Top line, when you feel the need to go, don't hold it. The second P is pliability, which refers to stool softness. The keys to this one are making sure you're drinking enough water and eating enough fiber. And the last P is for pelvic floor. If you can get your knees up above your waist while you're on the toilet, like on a stool or a garbage can or a stack of books even, that can make all the difference. I'm Dr. Sanjay Gupta, helping you live a better life.
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0: road in front of you and adjust your speed accordingly, regardless of signage. Just a thought. I said, you're probably right. Probably right. But I don't want to get in big trouble for that, man. She got hurt. It's no good. No good at all. If you aren't watching the soccer, Spain is up 1-0 with 30 minutes in. Guys are laying all over the ground, hurt, rolling around like little children. They had a penalty kick. Penalty kick. Which is, I don't know. I know you watch soccer, you like soccer. I think they should move the penalty kick back.
1: Well, the inaugural, the way they did in the MLS, they did it like hockey, where you started further back and you had to dribble up and score. And that was
0: dribble.
1: That was pretty electric.
0: And then the goalie could come as far out as he wanted.
1: That's right.
0: In his box.
1: That's right.
0: That's interesting. That's really interesting. Well, I sometimes this daggone thing is just, you know, the sport can be so boring to me. But I got it on, so I am watching it. Let's go to Traber's Take.
2: Now it's time for Traber's Take.
3: You know what really grinds my gears?
2: Served up by Hook and Reel. If you love seafood, go taste the freshness at Hook and Reel. 6320 Southwest 3rd, right off I-40 in MacArthur.
0: So I've had a couple people, and I'll bet you may have had a couple of texts too, that are asking where I'm going on the trip. So we're taking off tomorrow, and we're going to drive from here to Pagosa Springs, which I just absolutely love. Like I said, tomorrow night I'll be in a funky, sulfur-smelling spa, and it'll be making my body feel a lot better. And then I'm having lunch with one of my homeboys I played at Oklahoma State with, a guy named Eric Roark. Some of y'all might remember him. He coached at different places, too. He was from Pawhuska. Good man. Funny dude. And I'm going to go to lunch with them. We're going to go to lunch with him, hopefully his wife. And then we're driving up to Crested Butte, because that's where my homeboy, Jay Bird, lives now. You remember, if you listen to my podcast, you remember that Joanna and Jay Bird and Diana came on our podcast. And he went to high school with me. He's a great guy. He's been on this show before. And so we're going to go up there and stay a little bit with them. And then we haven't really decided what we're going to do there. We were going to go up to Yellowstone and Jackson Hole. But I don't know, man. It's kind of way out of our way. So I don't know what we're going to do. But I will end with the following weekend. I'll be playing a poker tournament down in Durant. It's the World Series of Poker Circuit main event. So that's what my next, 12 days look like, something like that. So good stuff. Good, good, good. Did you watch the poker all the way down last night?
1: Yeah, I watched it for a long time last night. I had it on, but I got to tell you, I was pretty enthralled by that home run derby last night. That was something else. But I did have it on, saw some really good hands.
0: Yeah, man, that young kid from Spokane, man, he's got 190 million. He has been lucky, man. I mean, he's a good player. Don't get me wrong. Everybody's got to be a good player to go this deep. But he has had some hands. I mean, he just had a hand. It was Ace King. The other guy had Ace King, and he had 8-5, and he called in the big blind, and the guy that was a king on the thing. And then they had he had a gut shot and he hit the straight. Just crazy. So you got to have some luck. Now for people that are wondering, there's no poker on anymore until August 3rd. They're taking a 2-week break, and then they'll go back to August 3rd, 4th, and 5th will be the final table. But so I only watched what were you going to say, Big Boy?
1: Then they used to do that because there was tape delay. They would air it on ESPN later, like after all the summer stuff was going on. But now that it's live, there's no reason to do that anymore, is there?
0: Well, no. They had the November 9. Remember that? It was called the November 9.
1: Right.
0: They did it in November. But that was not tape delay. They made them wait for 3 months, sitting around for 3 months. And you know what happened? like a bunch of pros went after some of the players and asked them, do you want me to be your coach? And you can pay me for that. And then sponsors that wanted to put stuff on their shirts and things, you know. But I thought that was ridiculous. I mean, you finish up in July and then you don't play the final table in November? I think that's ridiculous. This, though, I think they did just to let these guys rest a little bit. Because, I mean, dude, yesterday was day 8. You know that?
1: Yeah.
0: Day 8.
1: That's over a week of playing a lot of poker, staying up late into the night.
0: I know. Now I'm old. I'm 64. But I played in that senior event, and I played all day Tuesday, all day Wednesday, all day Thursday, and then got knocked out on Friday. But 3 days of all that poker was a lot, man. And these guys have done it for 8 days. I mean, it's crazy. But I'll tell you what, though, I really would like to be able to play in this tournament one time. It's a much different tournament, J-Mo, because the levels are, you know, each level, J-Mo, is 2 hours long. So that means that the blinds, when you first start out, are going to be 100, 200, 200. So that's $200 in the big blind and $200 for the big blind ante. That happens for 2 hours. Normally, levels are either 30 minutes, 40 minutes, or if it's a really big tournament, an hour. That's why this is considered to be the best tournament in the world, because 2 hour levels are unbelievable. So anyway, that's why my boy Watson, he buys in the second day, you know, buys in the second day because the second day of the blinds are only like 600. Does that make sense?
1: Yeah. How long were the levels in the senior event you played in?
0: An hour. 1 hour. But most of them, like I said, like the tournament I'm going to go play, the main event down in Durant is going to be, they'll be 40 minutes. And then they'll change to an hour later in the deal. I'll tell you what now, Spain is dominating France right now. I mean, they really are.
1: Every time I look up, the ball seems to be on their offensive side of the
0: pitch.
1: I know.
0: And they just missed if you're watching, man, this is an incredible pass by that guy, and then that guy just misses. So it's been pretty good. My good boy Noah here, he said that when he played the main event, they used to play 17. They used to have 17-hour days. That's crazy, huh?
1: It's not like that anymore. They don't even start till like what, noon local time there at now. Isn't that right?
0: 11 a.m. is when they start.
1: 11 a.m.
0: Yeah, 11 a.m. And then they play about. Well, they play. Let's see. They play 5 deals. So that's 5 times 2 is 10 hours. That means that they're going to have 4 breaks. So that's another hour. So that's 11 hours, and then they give you a little bit over an hour. So you're playing about 12 hours. So you start at 11, and you're probably done, probably bagging chips at 11:15, 11:30, something like that. That's not terrible. And that's kind of what we did, you know, when in the senior event. But we were playing hour-long deals. So every two of them, it goes, changes. So anyway, good stuff. Did you watch any? So I'm gonna tell you something, dude. You want to know the most ready player to play in the NBA of this draft?
1: Who's that?
0: Boozer.
1: He's something else.
0: Boozer's really good. I don't know if he's a superstar because he's a little bit of a tweener. You know what I'm saying?
1: I do.
0: But I'll tell you what, dude. He doesn't shoot bad. So if he could figure out a way at his size and the kind of game he has. If he could shoot like 37% or something like that, he will be a great player. And he knows how to play the game, you can tell, you know, from his dad and his brother. But he to me is the one who's the most ready to play right now. Do you agree or disagree with that?
1: No, I love it. I'm all in with it. I haven't seen a ton of DeBonsta in the pros, but I've seen a lot of Boozer dating back to when he was in high school, and he's ready made. You're talking about his shot, and like I think you're referring to like the 3-point shot, which everyone's super concerned about the 3-point shot. He's shot pretty fine from three last year in college, but not to mention his touch from 15 feet is unbelievable. The guy just puts the ball in the basket like a Tim Duncan or like a Zach Randolph. The ball just goes through the net for this guy. you know, I think if he can take his game to the three-point line, he's unbelievable. But he's already ready-made to play pro basketball right now. You take away the three entirely, he's going to be able to score a lot from 15 feet and in.
0: Yeah, I agree with you. I'll tell you who's, I mean, who might be the best player in the draft, although I continue to think it's DeBonsa, but, man, Caleb Wilson looks great. That dude, man, he comes down the floor and just pulling up and shooting threes. I mean, he is, man, that dude is really good. You like him at all?
1: I like him. He gives a great interview, too. I heard him on the radio in Chicago the day after he was drafted. He gives a great interview. He gets me fired up. That guy's built of something different.
0: Yeah, I like him, man. I mean, I think, like I said, I think 5 years from now and 7, 8 years from now, I think we're going to talk about this draft with tremendous favor. I really do. I think I think it's a really, really good draft. I do. And when I said that I don't think Boozer is going to be a superstar, I didn't say he couldn't be one. You know what I'm saying?
1: Right.
0: I think you might have disagreed with me on that, and that's fine, because I'm saying if he can shoot 37% with the rest of his game, then I think he's got a chance to be a superstar. Is that fair?
1: Yeah, totally. And for the Grizzlies this year, he might be their guy. And that is invaluable experience to have those kind of touches and that kind of stuff your first year in the league. That'll make you progress a lot faster as well.
0: Yeah. My basketball guy who played at a high level said Boozer is a little stiff and heavy-footed, but he's very good. He's probably right. I don't know how you get it. You know, I talked about this, and maybe my buddy here can tell me, but I don't know how you teach some of those kind of things. Like, for instance, I talked about, who was I talking about? Oh, I'm talking about Mara, you know, with his slow-footedness. I don't know, dude. I don't know if you can teach that. You know, I don't know. I just don't think you can, but maybe I'm wrong. Like, I talk about it in football all the time with quarterbacks, man, you know? Quarterbacks in the pocket. That's not something that you teach. So I don't know what's going to happen with these guys that are a little bit, their feet are a little bit slow. Go ahead.
1: And if you get better at it, it's marginally better, isn't it? It's not like you're going to get dramatically like more agile or quick-footed based on the agility training you do in the NBA. It'll be like very small increase, if any at all.
0: Right. Right. I agree with you. Well, we'll see. I mean, my basketball guy here says that he loves Wilson. He says he's the real deal. I've liked him all year. I know that for a fact because he has messaged me about that before, so... But I'm really anxious to start watching these youngsters. And like I said, man, there are two teams that I think, I don't know about you, J-Mo, but there are two teams that I'm really excited to see what they're going to be like. And it's two teams that nobody ever cares about. And that's the Washington Wizards and the Utah Jazz. I really do. I think both of them are going to be really fun to watch. I'm not saying they're going to be real good. Go ahead.
1: No, the Jazz have a lot of pieces coming in that we haven't seen work together yet, so that one is super interesting to me. And the Wizards, I think you said yesterday you never expected to say that you'd be excited to see the Wizards play this year.
0: Yeah, I know. I've never, in 34 years of radio, I've never said those words, ever. I don't think I've said it about Utah either. We'll see.
1: They got that Lauri Markkanen. He is an unbelievable player, man. He's something else.
0: And maybe they're going to try to win for the first time in a while, and maybe he'll really play. Because, you know, he sits on the daggone bench all the time because they're not trying to win. And I want to see Ace Bailey with some people around him. You like him at all?
1: Yeah, he had a lot of, like, he didn't want to play in Utah was the narrative, isn't that right?
0: None of them do, man.
1: Yeah, I guess that's true.
0: None of the African-American players want to play there because there have been racist things that have happened there. I'm telling you, I know that for a fact, man. So, he says, Karl Malone was a lot like Boozer coming out of college, but Malone invested in his body. Okay. And he did invest in his body. That dude, Malone, was built like a, you know, like a bull. And Boozer looks like he's a pretty strong kid, too. So, but, yeah, I... Ace Bailey, how in the world did Ace Bailey and Harper, how was that team not better than they were at Rutgers? How can that be? If I'm telling you right now, if I'm watching Harper play, who I think is going to be a superstar, okay? I think Harper is unbelievable. I think his shot's already gotten better. I think it was like January 15th, he was shooting like 26%, and I think he ended at like 34. So, I mean, he brought it up at the end, really started shooting the ball better. So my point is, how do you not win more with Harper and Ace Bailey on your team?
1: Well, they could have no scheme. Like, the coach could be doing an absolutely terrible job there. That's happened.
0: That's right.
1: Like Jalen Duren in Memphis, for example.
0: Yeah. Well, what I'm trying to say to you is, J-Mo, if I was the athletic director at Rutgers and I saw Harper play and I saw Ace Bailey play, I'd be getting rid of the coach. What's going on? How can you not win more with that? Right? I mean, that's crazy.
1: Yeah, that's a lot of talent for a college basketball team to not be winning the big
0: one. You didn't say much about Harper. You like Harper?
1: Yeah, I like Harper. I like both of them, to be honest with you. I mean, Dylan Harper looked great in the playoffs. It concerns me about Dylan Harper a little bit that he wasn't – there were the reports that he was super unhappy with his playing time going to the NBA Finals. That seems like it could rear its ugly head again in the future.
0: Well, they got to start – they have to start playing him at the end of the game like Ginobili did. Ginobili never started a game, but guess what? At the end of the game, Ginobili was in a game. And that's, I'm sorry, that's the way Harper should be. Now, I know they got a bunch of good talent down there. But Fox did not play very well in the finals, and Harper was sitting on the bench with like 4 minutes to go, you know? I that just looked to me like it was a mistake. All right, I'll shut up. 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I'm in today here at Rob's Ranch. We're here in wonderful Purcell. They got great attention words like grace and hope, recovery, restoration, opportunity, spiritual growth. Just some of the things they're doing here. Seriously, if you know somebody, or maybe it's you, we would love to be able to help you. Okay? So let's do something about it. Let's get you help. Rob's Ranch will do it. All right, we'll come back. Start to take some calls and texts, and would love to talk to you about whatever's on your mind. Stay with us on the Leader in Sports, The Animal.
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0: We are back here today at Rob's Ranch in Purcell. Expect a miracle. That's what they're all about. Rob's Ranch. All right, we're going to go take phone calls and text messages. We have no Al Eschbeck today. He is gone. So that means that I will be taking these phone calls and text messages all the way up until when Barry Trammell comes on. I did want to say one thing real quick, and maybe I'll do we have phone? Do we have a phone call?
1: Yeah, we do.
0: All right, well, let's get to the call. Maybe I'll say it later in the show. Let's get to the phones. You're on the Sports Animal. Go ahead, please.
17: Hey, Jim.
0: Hey, what's up, man?
17: Can you hear me? Hey, this is Chris up in Wyoming. I've talked to you a few times in the past, clips, things like that.
0: Absolutely.
17: You had brought up coming, maybe diverting up to Wyoming to go to, I think you said Jackson. Jackson Hole's like the strip in it, but it's way right out of the way. You're right on the mark.
0: I know.
17: We live right by Yellowstone and Cody. The park. And it's,
0: do you ever go to our boys? Hey, let me ask you a question. Do you ever go to our boys, Rio there?
17: All the time. The Tates are here all the time. They pretty much run the show.
0: I know. I love him.
17: About every other day.
0: I love Maury Tate. Now, what were you saying? It's miserable. Is it hot?
17: No, it's the traffic. I know you don't like traffic and you hate going slow. And right now you've got every person from the world, not from America, but from the world that comes to Yellowstone.
0: So, early August, June.
17: And it is a living night. I mean, up here, when you live here locally in Jackson or in Cody, basically what you want to do is just hide in your house.
0: I didn't think about that.
17: 5 mile per hour. It's how important is seeing a bear to you at a distance.
0: Yeah, no, you're right. I really do want to see Yellowstone sometime, but I think that Julie and I are just going to probably just take it easy. I think a lot of people have told us about the sand dunes that are down in Colorado, so I might go see that, but we're just going to take it easy, because I think if we drive all the way up there, it's going to be so long and everything, we just probably aren't going to do it, you know?
17: Oh, yeah, I mean, it's a beautiful place, beautiful people. I mean, they really are great people. It's kind of the way America was back in the 1950s in some regard. You know, they like to hunt, fish, camp. Good guys, good women, everything, but it's more tourist right now. So if you were wanting to, you had mentioned, I think, going to Colorado and then maybe
0: that's where we are.
17: Want to do that. Okay.
0: We're going to Colorado for sure. We're going to go to Colorado for sure. We're going to go up, but we're going to go up there to Crested Butte from Pagosa and then probably take the rest of Colorado down back towards us. So that's probably what we'll do.
17: No, if you're going to fly here, that's one thing, like up to Cody or Jackson, but you don't want to, that's a long, long drive and you have to go up mountains. It's not like 70 or 80. You're going to be going 20.
0: Yeah, I know.
17: But anyway, I just wanted to warn you. It's good talking to you.
0: All right, my man. Thanks, brother.
17: Have a good one. Take care and have a good and safe trip.
0: Appreciate it.
17: Bye-bye.
0: Thank you. Appreciate it very much. Yeah. Have you ever been to Yellowstone?
1: Never in my life.
0: Have you been out west at all to places? Like, have you been to Mount Rushmore?
1: No, I've been to Dodger Stadium, and that's something in out west.
0: Yep, I've been to Dodger Stadium. Absolutely. But I got to tell you, I loved Mount Rushmore. Mount Rushmore was just was so cool. I couldn't believe it.
1: You can climb up there, right?
0: No. You can't climb up there.
1: Oh.
0: No. But you can see it, and you see it really clearly. And then they tell you the stories about all the people that died when they were making it, you know? Can you imagine getting up there and working on that?
1: Wow.
0: People fell off and stuff. Crazy. But that is an amazing place. I think you should try at some point later on, maybe when you get children and stuff. How many kids do you want?
1: I really have no – I haven't given that as much thought as I probably should have.
0: Yeah. Well, hopefully you all talk about it. Let us take an O-G-N-E break. Would love to talk to you. We're going to light the phones up the rest of the hours, next hour and 40 minutes until our man comes on, Mr. Barry Trammell. I'm here today at Rob's Ranch, nonprofit Christ Center Recovery Center for men, but they also have an outpatient that is not just for men, it's for everybody. But man, they're doing great things. Expect a miracle. That's what it's all about, Rob's Ranch. All right, we'll come back. Hour number two is next. Stay with us on The Leader in Sports, The Animal.
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3: It is hour number two. Welcome back. 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It's an amazing place. It really is. If you know, you or somebody you know needs help, this is the place that they need to come for any type of addiction. 405-900-9957 is the number. Let us get to the phone. You're on the Sports Animal. Go ahead, please.
20: Hi, Jim. This is Destin's mom.
3: Hey, how you doing?
20: Oh, my gosh. I'll tell you what. Psalms 9:1 says, I will give thanks, but I will tell of your wonderful deeds. And this is no better way than to tell the wonderful deeds. You guys were an open door.

0: And Dustin is doing amazing, and we're keeping on, and his life is changing every single hour. Rob's Ranch is the miracle for Dustin, and we got it, and we're so thankful. I'm having people reach out. They're praying for us. The families are reaching out, asking us for prayer and help. And we want to use this avenue for however God sees fit. Our journey just began.
1: I hear you. Dustin's sitting right here with me. He's listening to every word you're saying. So I can't. I'm just so excited about it, and I can't wait for you guys to be able to meet my man John Dorner, who has helped this thing happen. And what a great phone call you made, because now everybody's lives, his children, his wife, everybody's lives is going to be better, including yours.
0: You're so right. And Dustin called me and said, "Mom, will you do me a favor?" And I said, "Dustin, I'll do whatever I can." And he's sitting in a jail cell, and he's asking me this, and he's like, "Mom, I need you to call the Sports Animal. They help." And they communicate, they do things with Rob's Ranch, and they've done them for years, and you've got to call in. So Dustin's the one that made that step forward, and I had
1: That's
0: no
1: beautiful.
0: Idea anything about the Sports Animal. So
1: well, good.
0: I am so thankful to you. I'm thankful for your outreach, your outpouring, the love, and everything you're giving. Thank you so much.
1: Well,
0: Thank you to Rob's Ranch.
1: Absolutely. I'm so happy that this is working. And Dustin, I will tell you that your boy looks great, and he is eating good, and he has got a great mindset. And I'm so happy that you called, young lady. I'm so happy for you. And I hope everybody in your family is doing much better.
0: I'm looking so forward to meeting John Dorner, and I want to thank him personally. And I hope he's listening right now, because he saved a life, and he's doing it daily. And I thank him.
1: Amen. Thank you, girl. Appreciate you calling in, okay?
0: Thank you so much, Jim.
1: Yep, no problem. See ya. That's so wonderful. That's big league, Dustin. You got a big-time mother there. That is just awesome. To be a small part of it is really special for me, too. I just really, really excited about it. So, good stuff. All right, 405-900-9957. Let's get to the phones. You're on the Sports Animal. Go ahead, please.
2: I'm not going to lie, Jim. I got tears. I'm not going to lie.
1: I hear you, Lugnut. That's great stuff, isn't it?
2: Sure is. And, you know, a lot of people, Jeremy called me about a month ago and talked about moving to Purcell with the event, you know, and about his, you know, I got to say I'm kind of mad at Jeremy for moving, because now his daughter's a Washington Warrior, and that just made them exponentially better. So that's tough for my dear lady.
1: There is no doubt about that, man. You're exactly right. The Canute people aren't going to be very happy, and Washington's going to be very happy.
2: For sure. But, I mean, you know, and, you know, Jeremy, I've had some numerous interactions with Jeremy through sports, and just talk to him, call occasionally, just BS or whatever, you know. And what they do at Rob's Ranch, and I've done a wedding down there before, Jim, with the pizza trailer for one of their graduates, and it's just, I mean, you could keep telling them people how phenomenal a place this is, and I'll say it from the rooftops as well, Jim. It really is, and
1: yeah, it is.
2: You know, you're not only shaping the minds of America's youth, Jim, but you're just shaping the hearts of people too. So a lot of people may not, you know, understand that, but I truly do. So
1: well, thank you, brother. Appreciate it. Thank you so much.
2: I told J-Mo I wanted to talk about was this MMA debacle of this weekend. I don't know how much you talked about it yesterday. I didn't get a chance to listen.
1: Well,
2: but
1: I desperately wanted him to get his butt kicked, and then he ends up with this injury, and now the debate is, did he have it beforehand or did he get it then? It didn't look like it was that big of a deal, did it?
2: Well, and Mark and Brad talked about, you know, did Dana White know he was injured? Did he just let him go in there for 90 seconds to grab his bag? And how much, you know, did Dana White know to make money off of this deal? And will there be an investigation? But I'll tell you what, Jim, a couple fights before that were, I don't even know the name of the fighters. J-Mo, you might know. But, I mean, the one dude was just getting the brakes beat off of him, and he landed a blow. He didn't even land a blow. It just kind of looked like it hit him in the arm. He goes down like a sack of potatoes, Jim, and he gets TKO'd in the first round. I was like,
1: really?
2: Are you kidding me? I don't understand this stuff. I mean, is it that?
1: I know one thing. I think Dana White's a pretty good person. I would bet a bunch of money that if he thought that something was going to happen like that, or he knew it, if he knew it, I just can't believe that he would let that go forward. That's just me. I don't know. Maybe because there's so much money involved. You know what I'm saying? That maybe they had to. I don't know. I hope he has an operation and is considered deemed 100% healthy, and I hope he gets back in the ring, and I hope he gets obliterated. That's what I want to happen.
2: he's everybody's villain, right? I mean, it's a 50-50 split that everybody really truly disliked him, and everybody, you know, is like rooting for him. I mean,
1: well, you know what though? If his name was Lugnut or Jim Traber, we'd be in prison. I mean, he raped a girl. I mean, that's the truth. Yeah. You know, he would be in prison. So just because he's who he is, and he's a bad person. The laser thing he did on the daggone bus, I mean, I can go on and on. I just don't like the guy. I mean, listen, sure. I'll give it up to the dude that he was a good fighter, but I can't stand the guy. I can't stand him.
2: Yeah, it's pretty crazy, but anyway.
1: Yep.
2: All right, gentlemen, have a wonderful afternoon. See you.
1: You too, brother. Appreciate you. 405-900-9957. You didn't watch the MMA, did you?
3: No, I only saw the McGregor fight. I was what was I doing? I was in New York.
1: Oh, that's right. Well, the McGregor fight took what, 40 seconds?
3: Yeah, so it wasn't much of a watch.
1: Bud Elder texted me. He's wanting to know if Louis told me that I told him that Purcell was his hometown. No, you didn't. Louis did not tell me that. I didn't know that. Sorry, Bud. Nobody told me. Sorry. Back to the phones, 405-900-9957. Love talking to you. You're on the Sports Animal. Go ahead, please.
4: Jim, doing big things, great things, hard calls to follow.
1: Oh, no, you're good, man.
4: What's
1: up? What
4: you're doing there on Rob's Ranch.
1: Thank you, man.
4: Special. God is good, man.
1: Amen.
4: He's using you big time.
1: I know. I know. It's crazy. Good.
4: It is. It's amazing. It's amazing how God works. But again, doing great things. Wanted to just take this off the air, but Home Run Derby last night. There's just something that kind of. I'm a baseball guy. I was lucky enough to play in college, junior college. Mm-hmm. But the structure of that Home Run Derby with all the guys on the field and, you know, hooting and hollering. I don't know. What's your thoughts on the structure of the Home Run Derby and any changes that you would make? And I'll take it off the air.
1: Thank you, man. You know, because it's an exhibition, I really don't mind what they do. And J-Mo, you can jump in. I mean, I think the camaraderie of the players, I think, is kind of cool. Now, does that mean that all of them like each other? Of course not. But I don't know, man. I like the way they're yelling and screaming. I don't mind that because, like I said, all it is really an exhibition, J-Mo. What do you think?
3: Yeah, I mean, I like the nature of it. I specifically like the change last night, kind of closer to the old out format they did where you have a certain amount of swings you can take. Very BP. You know what I mean? The timer was really cool. I liked it for a bit. But those guys are getting gassed. These are like their dads are throwing to them, and they're getting gassed pitching. So knowing you've got 20 cuts is very BP, and you get to see who are the stars of the BP for their teams, and that was a pretty neat dynamic.
1: Let me tell you what I would do if I was in charge of that. I would have eight people in the tournament, and I would seed them according to how many home runs they have. And then I would have one play eight, two play seven, three play six, four play five. And I would have them play three innings against each other. And you get three outs. So you get nine total outs. And it's your turn to go. And if you hit three balls in a row that you don't hit a home run, that's your first inning. You're done. And then the other guy gets his first inning. And then you get your second inning. And then he gets a third inning. And then, of course, you go extra innings if it happened to be tied. That's what I would like to see. I don't know. Do you like that idea at all? Tell me it's stupid.
3: No, I do like that idea. It kind of raises the stakes as you go along. You know what I mean? You know what you have to get. It gets the people invested a little bit, whereas they're not just watching one complete thing, maybe tuning out a whole batter. You're kind of going back and forth. I love that dynamic, actually.
1: Yeah, I think it would be fun. And then, you know, it's hard. I mean, the favorite very rarely wins.
3: Oh, that's right.
1: You know, I mean, look at that kid. You didn't even talk about the kid from the Cardinals.
3: Yeah, Jordan Walker. Yeah, no, he's had a great year. 22 home runs at this point.
1: Yeah, and you didn't even pick him. You picked the other guys.
3: Yeah, I did.
1: What were his odds? Do you remember?
3: He was longer than Ben Rice. He was over 10 to 1. He might have been 12 to 1, 11 to 1.
1: That's because a lot of people probably haven't even heard of him.
3: Well, that is a criticism today, actually, is that people are saying, even though it was a great ending and he did great, who is Jordan Walker? He only had 16 home runs in a season, is his best season so far. They're not getting true power hitters to participate. Why should I care about Jordan Walker winning? What would you say to that criticism?
1: Well, it's stupid because power hitters are different. I've told you this. Power hitters are different in batting practice than they are in a game. I mean, I'm just telling you. I could go deep like crazy in batting practice. I didn't hit as many in the games. So, I mean, power hitters are, you can call them power. If the dude can sit there in batting practice, I don't care how many home runs he has. Let me tell you a dude that could have won the home run hitting contest, Ichiro. I watched Ichiro take batting practice one time. The dude was pounding them one after another out of the ballpark. But that's not the way he played because he played the game the right way. He didn't just swing as hard as he could the whole daggone game. He cared about getting hits and doing things. See what I'm saying?
3: Absolutely.
1: So does that mean Ichiro, if Ichiro were to be in one and he won it, does that mean it's no good because he's not, quote, a power hitter? I respect dudes more that can go deep when they want to, but play the game the right way. Mattingly was another one, and then I told the story. I don't know if you've ever heard it, but I told the story about Mattingly. The one year he hit like 352 or something, and he only hit about 23 home runs or something like that. And the papers were getting on to him. Said, if you're going to be a first baseman, you got to have more power. The next year, the dude went deep like 35 times and still hit like 320. You know, that's the kind of hitter I respect. Not some dude that can strike out 210 times and hit 35 home runs. So, I'm just not that kind of guy, man. I'm not that kind of guy. But I know people love the home run hitting contest, and that's cool. I'm not the biggest fan of it, but I respect dudes that can go deep.
3: Jim, your guy Barry Bonds was on the broadcast last night. You know, I'm starting to get the inkling that Barry Bonds is a bit of an arrogant jerk. What do you think?
1: Really? I mean, I could have told you that 20 years ago. The dude is horrible. I mean, he is the biggest jerk you'll ever see. I remember when I was with the Diamondbacks. And we're down there around the players, and he's kind of standing right next to me. He said, hey, yeah, hi, Barry. My name's Jim Traber. I do the color for the Diamondbacks. I played with one of the dudes you played with in college, Mike Devereaux. I said, hey, really good dude. And he goes, yeah, and then walked away. It's like, okay, you're a little bit too good for me. That's fine. Enjoy yourself. No, Barry Bonds was not a good person.
3: Oh, he was sitting next to Albert Pujols and Anthony Rizzo last night, and he clearly loves himself quite a bit.
1: Oh, he definitely loves himself. There is no doubt about that. He loves himself. Back to the phones. You're on The Sports Animal. Go ahead, please.
5: Hi, Jim. It's Kenny from Colorado.
1: Kenny. Yeah, how you doing, my man?
5: I've talked to you before a couple times.
1: Right.
5: Hey, if you're going to be there, I don't know if you're taking your grandbabies or
1: no. Just me and Julie.
5: I mean, if your grandkids are into Christmas stuff, there's Manitou Springs down there. It has Santa's Workshop.
1: Uh huh. Okay.
5: It's pretty cool if you want to get grandkids something or not. You got to go see Horse Academy if you're going to be close to Colorado Springs, which you are going to be.
1: Right. I've actually been to the Air Force Academy, so yeah. What about that Sands place, that Dunes place that's down, like in Sand Dunes National Park?
5: No, that's a waste of time.
1: Oh, okay. Thank you. I appreciate it. I'll tell Julie that.
5: At least you're going to be, going at a good time where it's not going to be snowing.
1: No, that's true. You're exactly right.
5: Right. Exactly. You can get up far a little north, you can go over Trail Ridge. You want to see some snow, it's still there, I'm sure. So.
1: Oh, yeah. I don't know if I want to see any snow, but I'm going to be happy when it's only 75 degrees instead of 100. That'll be fun.
5: And me and my wife lived there, born and raised there, and so was my dad. and now I live in Purcell. So,
1: well, good, very nice.
5: It's well, nice there. You definitely get the four seasons, but I don't miss the snow at all.
1: I'll bet, my man. Thanks for the call. Appreciate you very much. Good stuff. I'm ready to go. By the way, Spain has scored again. France is done. D-U-N, done. I'm calling it. Spain has the best defensive team in the entire world.
3: Oh, you know
1: they're not scoring two goals. I'm sorry. It's not happening.
3: You know what they say, though, Jim? Most dangerous lead in soccer is 2-0. I don't know.
1: Why is that?
3: I don't know
1: what that means.
3: I don't really know. I don't know what it means either. I've just heard people say it before, so I thought I'd repeat it.
1: I'm telling you, Spain is kicking their butts, dude. And for people that don't know, and you probably don't care, but France is supposed to be the best team in the world. I mean, everybody was picking France. But Spain is... Now, Spain's beat them the last two times they played them, too. Pretty good stuff. All right, good phone calls. Keep them coming. I love talking to you. 405-900-9957. 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I'm here today in Purcell at Rob's Ranch. What an incredible place. Nonprofit Christ Center Recovery for Men. They also have an outpatient office in Edmond that is for more than just men. But I'm telling you, the things that they do for people, you just heard Dustin's mom. Dustin's over here sitting with me listening to the show. Great stuff. Absolutely love coming here and seeing people that are getting help and turning their lives around. For the families, for everything. Children, mamas, brothers, sisters. It's really, really impressive. We'll be back. More phone calls and texts next on the home of the Oklahoma City Thunder, the sports animal.
6: 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Halftime in Dallas and Spain leads France 1-0 in the first World Cup semifinal. A penalty kick goal buried into the right side netting by Mikel Oyarzabal in the 22nd minute is the difference. The spot kick was won by Lamine Yamal, who was kicked in the thigh by a French defender, Lucas Digne, in the box. It is the first goal conceded by France in the knockout rounds. Also the first time the French have trailed in this entire tournament. And to make matters worse, standout defender William Saliba had to be subbed off after the first half hour. Following an apparent non-contact injury, the Arsenal defender was replaced by Maxence Lacroix in the middle of that French back line. Spain have continued to grow into the game, threatening to double the lead as we head into halftime 1-0. The winner moves on to the World Cup final to play either England or Argentina. I'm Lucas Banzica, Westwood One Sports.
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16: 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Most experts will recommend a room temperature of 60 to 67 degrees Fahrenheit. 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
1: Mo, why is it that these teams don't take, you know, I know, why don't they take more chances? They're not. It's not like when they take chances that they're going to give up some massive goal, you know what I'm saying?
3: Well, I think that is the whole nature of the two-goal lead is dangerous because teams start playing where, like, if there's a balance between offense and defense, that balance skews more towards the offense, and they start pushing up more. Now, they are susceptible to goals, I guess, in that situation, but that's maybe why the two-goal deficit is dangerous, because teams start playing more offensively, and boom, you blink, and there's two goals in the back of the net.
1: Yeah, well, I'm telling you right now, Spain plays unbelievable defense. They're showing this offsides, and it, look at that. Look at that. That's ridiculous. That's a bad call. He is not offsides. But anyway, the way they call it, I don't know. I'm not a big fan, but I am watching it because it's cool, and it's been great for our country. So, and I'm not really, I'm kind of cheering for, I think I want to cheer for England.
3: Oh, that's my future, Jim. I love that.
1: What'd you get them at?
3: I think it was plus 8, maybe. I think it was plus 800.
1: Okay. That's a good bet. They're pretty good. They got two stars. That's what the United States needs. They need two stars like that. Unlike little sissy boy who runs the show for the Pulisic.
3: Yeah.
1: Pulisic.
3: Enough of him.
1: Like, he needs to go play for the women's team. All right, let's get back to the phones. They're full. I love it. I love when my phones are full. You're on the Sports Animal. Go ahead, please.
0: Good afternoon, Jim. This is Steve checking in with you. How you doing?
1: How are you, Steve? How you doing? Good.
0: Well, doing good. My wife and I, last night, we were trying to find the Home Run Derby. Now, was it? It was on Netflix?
1: Is that what it was on? I don't know. What was it on last night, J-Mo?
3: Was Netflix. It on ESPN? It was on Netflix.
1: Oh, it was on Netflix. Yeah, it was on Netflix, yeah. You know how it is nowadays, dude. They got to put them on all these other places.
0: You got that right. Well, there was a couple of guys talking. We never could find it. I don't know what we were doing wrong. So I got a couple of quick questions I just wanted to ask you. I called you back in May. You might remember I took a roadie down to Houston. I got to see Luke Scott hit for the cycle in reverse order.
1: Oh, yeah. I remember that. Yeah, I remember that,
0: yeah,
1: sure.
0: Yeah, I thought you might. Well, I think you told me that day you were going to try to find out and see if he's still involved in baseball anywhere. Do you know if he is by any chance, or did you find out?
1: I do not think that he is. I mean, we can look it up. Why don't you look him up real quick, J-Mo? Luke Scott is his name. Big hitter from OSU. Did some nice things in the big leagues. I really don't know where he is. Now, I've got guys that listen to me who played nearer to his era, and they might, I don't know, they might know where he is, but I haven't heard from him in a long time.
0: Yeah, I'm just kind of curious. And one final question. This guy, I think, might have been around during your time with the Baltimore Orioles. Did you by any chance ever get to face that crazy Detroit Tigers pitcher, Mark the Bird Fidrich?
1: He was a little bit before me because, remember, He faded out, man. He was the biggest. He was like a fad. He reminded me of like Beanie Babies or something, man, because he was the biggest thing going in baseball for about a year and a year and a half, and then he was gone, and then he was out of baseball. He did not pitch very long.
0: So just really right before your time, you said?
1: Yeah, he was a little bit. I think that was in the early 80s. Was that right? And then I didn't get to the big leagues until I was at 84 for 10 days, and then I got to the big leagues in 86. And I think that was, what, 82 maybe? Was that when it was with him, Fidrich?
0: I would think, yeah.
1: I think it was somewhere in there, yeah. I think that's when it was, so. Well, good hearing from you, Steve. Thanks for the call.
0: Okay, take care.
1: Appreciate it. Did you look up Luke Scott by any chance?
3: Yeah, it doesn't look like Luke Scott is still in baseball in any capacity. I'm sure he just lives a private life.
1: Okay. Do you have you don't have, by any chance, the numbers that he put up, do you?
3: Yeah, what, like, for career?
1: Just give me, like, home runs, and, yeah, give me his career.
3: Luke Scott's career home runs, it looked like he had 135 in 9 years of playing, 436 RBIs. For his career average, he hits 358. No, that's average 258.
1: Yeah, nice career. Good player. He could hit. I wonder if anybody knows where he is. Jimmy Iflin's listening right now, and I think Jimmy might be a little bit older than Luke Scott, but maybe he knows. I don't know. I'd like to find get him on. He's a good dude, man, and was a really good player. Another OSU alum. All right. By the way, I did a really cool thing today. I did an interview with O-State Daily, the Casey Porter. I know a lot of y'all know who he is, Oklahoma State fans. And I did a big, long interview with him today, and I think it's already up. So it's on YouTube, and so if you want to go listen to it, it's all about oh, it's about my career and stuff like that. So it's a pretty cool little interview that we did. So if you want to go to O-State Daily, and I think you can find it there. There's also a great one on with Gary Ward. I'm going to have to listen to. He told me it's awesome. I love me some Gary Ward. Love the man. All right, let's get back to the phones. You're on The Sports Animal. Go ahead, please.
2: Mr. Traver.
1: What's up?
2: Hello.
1: How you doing?
2: I know you're the food truck guy. And
1: right.
2: We have our 30th year high school reunion for class of 96 at UConn coming up on August 8th. And we're having a little problem with getting some food truck stuff. Could you give me a couple of recommendations? Maybe you can put me on hold and I'll give in my number and people, if they have a truck available for the 8th of August.
1: If somebody's available, you'll get them. I promise. Okay. Why don't we, is there anything specific you want? Or, I mean, cause you know, if you've been to the fair, I got everything.
2: Your stamp of approval.
1: Okay. Well, they're all great. Okay. I will. Yeah. Put him on hold, J-Mo, and get his number and name and everything, and we'll hook him up. I promise.
2: Appreciate you.
1: No problem, my man. Thanks so much. Yeah, get him. Yeah, Jimmy Ifflin's older than Luke Scott, I thought. I'm trying to remember the guys that played with Luke Scott. I don't know. That's really interesting. But anyway, yeah, O-State Daily is the story is up. And he's got pretty cool looking. Pretty cool looking. Matter of fact, I should probably put it up. I should probably try to, although I don't know how to do that, but I mean, I'm trying maybe try to get the story up. I'll put it up on my Instagram if people want to look at it. Let us get to the phones. You're on The Sports Animal. Go ahead, please.
4: Hey, Jim. It's James. How you doing, sir?
1: I'm good, brother. How are you?
4: Good, good. Hey, I heard you're going to Colorado. I'm a little bit jealous.
1: Yes.
4: My wife is from up that way, so we get up there usually in the summer. We've not gotten to yet, but I'll admit when I go up there, I always send texts of the temperature back here to family.
1: Yeah, I can't wait, man. I cannot wait for it to be that nice about 75 degrees. I will be very happy about that.
4: I'll have a blast. Hey, I just have a quick question about the NIL. And I haven't been following it, so if there's recent regulation changes or rules, I don't know. But just generally, I have a question. You know, when you first got into the big leagues, for example, and you saw some of the contracts, maybe some of the biggest contracts that were out there at that time, and now you look at the baseball contracts today and just the relative changes, the amounts, the terms, all the above. I mean, what do you think NIL is going to look like in 10, 15 years? I mean, I'm predicting it's still going to be around because once you start this kind of ball rolling, it's hard to take it back. But do you think we will see similar kind of inflated, you know, deals?
1: Well, that's a great question. You know, I don't know why we wouldn't. I mean, everything else is inflating. I mean, look at what coaches are making. Forget about the players. Look at what coaches make. I mean, that's unbelievable, the amount of money. When Bob Stoops came to the University of Oklahoma as a defensive coordinator, I think they gave him $1.2 million. Think about that. And he was the number one defensive coordinator in the country at Florida. So, and now, if you're the number one defensive coordinator in the country and you get a head coaching job, you're going to get at least $4 or $5 million. I mean, everything's going up. So, I mean, but I don't know how everybody says you can't sustain it, but for some reason people do sustain it. Now, that's why, though, what you're bringing up is exactly why they have to come up with some rules and get rid of the Wild Wild West. Because, I mean, this dude down at Texas Tech, remember something, $4.2 billion he got for his company. That means that he could take a billion of it and not even miss it. Think about that. So what could he do in NIL? I mean, 5 years from now, he might be offering some dude $10 million a year. You know what I'm saying? I was wrong. Hey, by the way, Bob Stoops made $650,000 his first year. Barry Trammell just texted me. So there you go. That's crazy.
4: Yeah. And in those kind of terms, that's almost a joke. I mean, it seems like, you know, a fortune than me.
1: I know.
4: It's almost a joke. What's the biggest contract that you remember when you first got into the big leagues and you're like, oh my God, that just seems like out of this universe. I mean, correct me if I'm wrong, but maybe back in the 80s, right?
1: Yeah, when I was there, big contracts were, you know, $1.5 million, $2 million. I mean, that was a huge contract. I've told the story about Eddie Murray. They had direct deposit back then too, I believe, but he got his check given to him. Yeah, he didn't want to do anything with it. So he got a check for a 2-week period, and I asked him, I said, I want to look at your check. And he goes, get out of here. I said, no, I'm serious. I just want to look at it. I'm not going to do anything. I'm not going to tell anybody. I just want to look at your check. And I looked at his check, and I'm just going to tell you that he made twice as much money in his one check than I was making in an entire year with the minimum salary. That's one check, 2 weeks. Yeah, I mean, it's because minimum salary back then was $95,000. Right now, what did we say it was, J-Mo? $900,000 now, I think? I think that's what it is. Yeah, I mean, it's gone crazy, man. But what you bring up is right. You're right. It's going to happen.
4: Yeah, and I'll let you go. The last thing I'll say is, I mean, I'm all for, you know, these athletes getting philosophically, I'm for it, but I'm with you. There's got to be some boundaries, some rules. An easy one to me seems like, hey, if we're going to give you all this money, you're going to have to stay around for 2 or 3 years at least. That seems like
1: right.
4: a no-brainer.
1: Contracts. There has to be contracts.
4: Yeah.
1: And I guess they
4: all
1: do
4: right.
1: have some
4: Thanks,
1: contracts.
4: Sir.
1: They do. Thanks, brother. Appreciate the call. They do have some contracts going, though. They do. It's just not been publicized as much. But, yeah, you're right. There has to be contracts. There has to be a certain amount of years. The players need a union, whether you like it or not. I mean, you might be somebody who's a very conservative person like I am, and you're way against unions. I understand that. I to tell you the truth, if I wasn't in a union, I probably, you know, I mean, I used to think the same way. And I do see what the union does for us, and I am in the greatest union in the world. But my point is, they need some things. And they also need somebody, and my suggestion is Joe Castiglione. They need somebody to start a daggone something that's going to be the head of it, a committee. And I'm not a big committee guy, but you put Joe Castiglione ahead of it, you get about 4 or 5 other people that are really impressive that know stuff. You get some lawyers, and you put together some rules of how it's going to be.
3: Jim, on this subject, kind of, I read something this morning. I'm leaving out the details, but the gist of it is Ole Miss is considering suing 2 LSU transfers for not paying the entire, I guess they had, the players when they transferred had to buy out Ole Miss, like had to give money to the school to get out of their quote-unquote contract in order to transfer. They didn't give all the money, so now Ole Miss is considering suing these 2 players. What do you think about that?
1: Good luck to them. Go for it. I don't know if it's going to work. Something's going to break soon, dude. You know?
3: It has to.
1: I mean, you know, remember in the Wild Wild West, people killed each other. I'm just letting you all know. And that's what this is. There's no rules. There's literally no rules. And I blame the NCAA. If you've heard me, I've given many dissertations on that. I think we all knew 6 or 7 years ago this was coming. But the NCAA has about as much foresight as a pig laying in the daggone mud, slopping around. They don't have any idea what's going on. If they would have had some foresight, guess what? They would have done something about it. Uh-oh, now the goalie's rolling on the ground. Got kicked in the face. I bet he didn't.
3: But, Jim, you mentioned a union, too, and that's difficult in college because, like, the baseball union you're a part of. I believe, like, the guy's named Bruce Meyer that's the head of it, but then it's, like, 4 player representatives that sit in charge with him.
1: Right.
3: Because they're adults, you know, and, like, it's,
1: right.
3: it would be hard to have player representation. It seems like a perfect breeding ground for corruption to just have a bunch of lawyers representing these college athletes.
1: Yeah, well, they're going to have some say. I guess you could get like older players and things if you want to put them on there. But they got to do something. I mean, they have no power. They have no power, and you know somebody's going to start coming down on them. And when people do start coming down on them, that's when they're going to need their own little union. That's all I'm saying. They need a union. But whatever. I've already suggested this a long time ago when it should have happened. 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Great words like grace. I told y'all before, grace is my favorite word in the Bible. Hope, opportunity. They really, really help people. And they're helping them right now. And I've met some of them today, and they're just great. So if you know somebody, let's get them in here. And I can always help. If you want to go to my Instagram, you can always message me. Nobody will know. We'll do it anonymously. Just make sure you get with the right people. Should be perfect. We'll be back, ladies and gentlemen. More of your phone calls. We've got about another hour left of calls, so let's keep them going. Right here on The Sports Animal.
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1: We're back. See, now, I'll tell you this, J-Mo. If soccer looked like what's going on right now with France, I mean, they are just getting after it. Every 5 seconds they're trying to go score a goal, it would be a lot more exciting. You know what?
3: If you had this kind of energy for the entire game, every game kind of thing.
1: Yeah. If they tried to score this much in, you know, like most of the game, it would be a lot more exciting. That's all I'm saying. But they do so much crap where they just stand around. Because they're trying to score now. The guy with the long hair is playing some serious defense for Spain. I have no idea what his name is. All right, 405-900-9957 is the number. Let's get back to the phones. I'm going to be taking your calls for a while, so to the phones. You're on the Sports Animal. Go ahead, please.
32: Hey, Jim. What's up, man?
1: How you doing, man?
32: Hey, pretty good, pretty good. Hey, I don't know where you guys found that J-Mo guy, but he's a stud, man, and he takes good care of us, and we appreciate him.
1: Well, good. I agree. Thanks.
32: Yeah, good guy. So, so I need a little coaching on the craps table. I head out to Vegas at the end of the month for my birthday, and I'm a blackjack guy, and I try to play craps, but I just get nervous, and I don't really know how to do the bets, and I never really want, you know what I mean? So I'm kind of timid. So I need a little coaching and some strategy on how to attack the table.
1: Where are you staying?
32: This time I'm staying at Circa.
1: Okay. Well, find out when you check in, ask the front desk or you go over to the craps tables and ask. Normally the big hotels like Circa, normally they have a time where there is a they do a little session and teach you how to play. It's usually at like 10 o'clock in the morning when there's not a lot of people around, and they'll do it at a table. So ask at Circa if they do that. But, you know, listen, I'm a guy that I play with the dice, which obviously means that I'm playing against the house. And the house usually wins. But to me, it's really, really boring to play against the dice. because right. if you start to get a big-time role, then it gets really exciting. Craig Humphreys plays against the dice, and you know, I just can't do that. But when I'm rolling, if I'm rolling, I play the pass line. If it's a $15 table, I play it for $15. And then when I get a point, you always put odds behind the number because that's the best bet on the entire table. Remember that. Don't ever bet the pass line if you don't put odds behind it. Because, like, for instance, if you roll a 4, if you put $30 behind on a $15 bet, you get 60 back on a 4 and a 10. It's 2-1. And then on five and nine, it's 7-5, and then it's 6-5 on the 8 and the 6. So that's the best bet on the entire deal. And then I pick out what numbers I like. I'm an outside guy. Now there's a lot of people that like the inside because obviously the 6 and the 8 come a lot more than let's say the 4 and the 10 do. But I like to play the 4, 5, 9, 10. That's what I like to play. And then after I make my money back, so see, listen closely. If I'm putting 15 on all three of those, on all four of those, that's $60. If I hit a couple of those numbers and get back to 60, then I start pressing. So if I hit the 5, they're going to give me for a $15 bet, they're going to give me $18 back. I'm going to go ahead and keep on going. And, you know, no, I'm sorry, they'll give me $21 back. And I'm going to go ahead and keep that money. If I hit three of those, then I'm even with those bets out there. And then I make it. If I hit it again, I go from 15 to 20. Hit it again, go from 20 to 25. And then when you get a big roll going, and this is the thing that drives my wife crazy, if you get a big roll going and you're killing it, you may have $150 on one number. And then when you hit a 7, you lose that money. But in the meantime, you're winning a bunch of money. See, Julie always looks at it and goes, what about all that money? Well, you got to put that money out there to win money. See what I'm saying?
32: Right.
1: So that's the way. And then if you or somebody else gets a big roll and you play like that, you will win a bunch of money. Trust me. Now, I'm just saying it's not easy because there's a lot of losing lots of times. But if you can get lucky, man, it is a lot of fun, man.
32: Yeah, man, I want to have a good craps table story like you.
1: Yeah, you should, man. Well, if you get one and call me back, okay?
32: Yeah, I'll let you know. Appreciate you.
1: All right, good luck, man. Appreciate it. Thanks. J-Mo, do you throw the dice?
3: Yeah, I play the inside, though.
1: Yeah, that's probably right. I mean, most people play the inside. I like the outside. I love the 4 and 10 because I'm telling you, dude, if you, like, for instance, if I'm on a $25 table and I hit the 4, and then I hit it again, and I press it to 50. Well, guess what happens? For $2, I get 100 back on 50. And then if you get that thing to $100, for $5, you get 200 back. You see what I'm saying?
3: I mean, you
1: start making a bunch of money. But 5 and 9 are my favorite numbers because they're in between. They're not really hard like the 4 and 10, but they're not as easy as the 6 and 8. And, of course, the dreaded 7 is obviously the easiest. So, France is done, dude. I told you they were done, man.
3: Yeah, now we just got to cheer for our English boys tonight, and we'll be in good graces.
1: It's literally like a minute and a half, and the game's over. Crazy. All right, JMO, great job as usual, man. Appreciate it.
3: Have a safe trip, Jim.
1: All right, brother. Thanks so much. Yeah, we'll see you when I get back. We'll take an OG&E break. We're here today at Rob's Ranch. What an unbelievable place this is. I'm in Purcell today. I'll tell you about it over the next 2 hours. The Spaniards are happy. The Frenchmen, not so much. We'll be back. Mr. Nobody's coming up. I'm taking your phone calls. Right here on the Leader in Sports, The Animal.
0: You know what I'm going to do? I'm going to text them right now.
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2: Everyone poops. It's not just the name of a classic potty training book. It's a universal truth. Even though everyone does it, almost no one wants to talk about it. Dr. Tricia Pasricha wants to change that. She's the author of a new book. It's called You've Been Pooping All Wrong. And she says there are three critical P's of pooping. The first is propulsion. 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I'm Dr. Sanjay Gupta, helping you live a better life.
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3: We're back on this Be Happy Psycho Tuesday. That's right. This is my last show for a while. Tony, how are you?
4: I'm okay, man. Thanks for asking.
3: Good.

0: no Al today, and then tomorrow it'll be no either one of us. What are you going to do?
1: We'll figure out something. I'm sure they've got somebody scheduled. A warm body in here at least.
0: Yeah. They'll be fine. We got a lot of youngsters that can do a good job. So, got to do a good job. But that means with no Al, Al's on his way to Thailand. That means that I could take phone calls. So we got a couple open lines. Let's fill them up. 405-900-9957. That's right, 405-900-9957. That's a Lucky Star line. That is also our Johnny's charcoal broiler text line. Very, very nice. Very, very nice. Why don't we get to the, anything on your mind today, Tony? Anything good with you today?
1: No, nothing. I just can't seem to cool down. Even in the shade or in the air conditioning, I'm just like burning up, dude, today. I don't know what it is. I mean, heat outside probably near 100, probably. It's just I can't cool down, man.
0: Oh, man. It's, you know, it's only like 90 degrees today.
1: I know this.
0: Next week is it's gonna get really hot again, is what it looks like. Like in the hundreds.
1: Oh, fun. Isn't that? You'll be gone, though. You won't experience any of it.
0: I will be up in the 75 to 80 degree. Matter of fact, let's look what the weather is right now. Let's go to Pagosa Springs. Have you ever been to Pagosa Springs?
1: Yeah, I've never been there, no.
0: It's pretty cool, man.
1: I'm sure they have springs there that you can get into, right, for therapeutic purposes.
0: Oh, well, that's what it is. Yeah, okay. It's amazing. It's the most unbelievable springs you've ever seen. There's a bunch of them.
1: And
0: they're all different temperatures.
1: I presume, you know? That's why you're going, the main reason, yes?
0: Yeah, it's beautiful there, too. But, yes, that's the main reason why I'm going. What happened here? I put in Pagosa Springs and Pagosa, where is it? There we go, Pagosa Springs. Okay. Today, it's a little bit warm. It's 84 degrees. Let's look at the daily. I get there tomorrow night. It's 81 degrees tomorrow, and then 78 on Thursday, and then 79 on Friday. How can you beat that?
1: All very manageable.
0: Yes, it'll be wonderful. And then we're going up to Crested Butte. You ever been there?
1: Not that far, no.
0: I have never been to Crested Butte. Here it is, Colorado, Crested Butte. In Crested Butte today, right now, it is 74 degrees. How wonderful is that?
1: That is.
0: And look at this. When I get there, it's going to be 73, 76, 79, 77. Oh, my gosh.
1: You know, we yearn for days like that here, and you're going to a place like that. You might think about a place there, right?
0: I don't know. Maybe. I don't know. My boy, Jay Bird, loves it so much that he moved there. I mean, he retired, sold their house in Milwaukee, and now that's their number one residence. Now they travel all over, and then they're thinking about buying another house somewhere. So
1: Jay Bird reminds me of my dad's friend up in Castle Rock. He owns a massive spread up there, and he loves life. Temperatures are great.
0: Yeah, no, you're right. He loves it, too. He loves it. All right, very good. Let's get to the phones, 405-900-9957. You're on The Sports Animal. Go ahead, please.
2: Hey, Jim.
0: What's up?
2: Jim.
0: Yeah.
2: Hey, so you're going to Colorado. I've been there about 15 times.
0: Okay.
2: And not until this last time have I ever had a problem with altitude sickness. And
0: really?
2: So I say that to say, yeah, you're about a year older than me. And, man, the last time I went, about the third day there, I just started getting sick. It's like a sinus headache, a blood pressure headache, all kinds of just funky stuff. Have you ever had altitude sickness problems?
0: I have not, but I can tell you that I've been affected by, you know, altitude. I mean, when I played baseball in Mexico, and we went to play in Mexico City. Mexico City's way up in the air. And I remember I actually hit a triple. They got big old gaps there, and I don't hit many triples, but I actually hit a triple. And when I got to third base, I thought I was done. I thought I was going to be done for the rest of my life. And I went into the, after the inning, I went into the dugout, and they were like, "You okay?" I said, "I mean, I just need some air, man. Where I need some oxygen." Yeah, it was crazy.
2: Yeah. Well, so
0: I'll do that.
2: We come off.
0: So I was just gonna say, Jay Bird and them told me one of the main things for me to do is drink a bunch of water. Drink a bunch of water before you get there.
2: Yeah, definitely. And it's funny because we came off of that trip, and then we were kind of planning to go back for the fall colors in October.
0: Mm-hmm.
2: And so we had made those plans, and in the meantime, I had my annual physical with my doctor, and he just out of the blue says, "Hey, what are you doing? You going to take any trips?" And I said, "Yeah, Colorado." And I'm glad you mentioned that. Man, I got sick last time. I described it. He said, "You had altitude sickness." And so he prescribed for me a pill to start taking as we start approaching the higher altitudes. Like if you're going to Colorado, say like Guymon or, on out into, toward Raton. And I did that, and I had no problems with that. I took that pill as I was supposed to. So I'm just saying, I don't know if it's an age thing or what, but, if you start feeling kind of funky all over, that's probably what's up.
0: Okay, well, I hope I don't feel that way, but I appreciate you telling me, my man. Thank you.
2: All right. You can probably get that medication from somebody up there if you have to. So.
0: Yeah, I'll figure. I think I got so many doctors on my phone, I think I'm going to be okay.
2: Exactly.
0: Thanks, man.
2: There you go. Exactly.
0: Appreciate it.
1: Bye. Double up on your blue methylene or whatever you take.
0: That's for my memory, dude.
1: Oh, is that what it is?
0: That's right. That's for my memory.
1: That thing turn your tongue blue?
0: Sometimes when I take it, it does. But it turns my pee blue. That's the weird thing.
1: It goes straight through?
0: Oh, it's really blue, yeah.
1: Wow.
0: Didn't I tell you the story, man? You remember a couple months ago when I had a colonoscopy and then they nicked it, remember? And I was bleeding everywhere and everything?
1: Yes, yeah.
0: Well, I went in there and I had to, this is wonderful stuff to talk about, but I had to pee in one of those little things for him, and it was all blue. And the doctor was like, "What the heck is this? You know, like, what's wrong with you?" And I told him about this methylene blue, and he looked at me like I had four heads. Well, you know what? He went home that night. He was in room, a hospital guy. He went home that night and he read up on methylene blue, and he came back the next day in the hospital and he said, "Hey, I got to tell you something, man. I read up on that stuff you're taking, and they've been studies that have done that really does help." I said, "Man." I said, after I had my brain surgery, you know this, Tony, you've been with me the whole time. My memory had gone way down. It was getting bad. And since I've done that, it's still not. I mean, I'm a 64-year-old man, but it's so much better than it was, dude.
1: You can notice the improvement. You physically can notice the improvement.
0: Julie notices it.
1: Really?
0: Oh, we'll be talking about something that happened like 10 years ago, and I'm telling you, before I started taking this, I would be going, "What?" And now I'll go, "Oh, you mean so-and-so?" And Julie will go, "Methylene blue." She just yells it out. We yell it out whenever I remember something.
1: Now, is Julie taking this too?
0: She started taking it, and she stopped. But I will say that her memory is great. She's like Eshbeck. I mean, remembers everything. But my memory was going down the tubes, man. And, it's gotten a lot better, man. It really has. I can see it. You know me, if I took it for a month and it wasn't any good, I wouldn't keep taking it.
1: Yeah.
0: But it really has worked. Really has. So, I'm glad, too. All right, lines are open, daggone. Let's fill them up. 405-900-9957. We're going to be taking calls from now until when Barry Trammell comes on. You got any? Do you know if there's any good texts at all? Any good texts at all?
1: This one came through from Colorado. Jim, when you make your way up to Crested Butte, make sure you check the fire status. There are currently 13 active fires in Colorado. I listen every day and wanted to give you a heads up.
0: Thank you, brother. I appreciate that. My boy Jay Bird told me on the phone that they are not affected by them. There we'll probably see some when we're driving, he said. But actual Crested Butte is okay as of right now, knock on wood. But thank you, my man. Those fires they got some bad fires up there in Colorado right now. Bad fire.
1: Your glowing endorsement for methylene blue is stirred up the text line. They want to know where you get it.
0: What's the name of the place where the doctor not Dr. Oz, but that other doctor, what's it called? It's called, What is that? What is they have? They have this place, the Wellness Center. It's called the Wellness Center. Just go online, look up Wellness Center, or look up Methylene Blue. But I got the Methylene Blue from the Wellness Center. Now, other people have gotten it from other places, but I got it from there. And they send it to you once a month, and you take two. There's 60 of them in there. You take two pills a day in the morning, and it. There is no doubt in my mind that it has worked. No doubt. You know, a lot of times when you hear that crap, it's like, yeah, whatever. It works. It really does.
1: I've seen what is these guys that have turned completely blue, though. Have you seen the horror stories of some of these things?
0: Yeah, oh, what, you mean on the internet? You're looking at it and you're seeing that some people turn blue?
1: Yeah, I've seen.
0: Like a Smurf?
1: Almost. Yeah. I'm not sure if it's the same thing, but I've seen that these people have overdone taking medications or whatever, supplements that are blue, and they completely turn blue.
0: Well, I haven't, and I've been taking it for a long time now.
1: I'm saying they're overdoing it, you know.
0: Yeah, right. Well, maybe people are taking too much. I don't know, but I just take two pills every morning, and like I said, the only thing that I've felt anything that's happened to me is the pee turning blue. That's it. Nothing else.
1: Colloidal silver. That's what that was. Colloidal silver.
0: Oh, really? That turned people colors?
1: Yeah.
0: That's crazy.
1: Agria? So there's a name for it.
0: I don't know what that is.
1: You turn blue.
0: That's crazy. Turn blue. Yeah, I don't want to be a Smurf. Back to the phones. Let's do it. You're on The Sports Animal. Go ahead, please.
3: Hey, Jim, is it me?
0: Yeah, how you doing, man?
3: I'm good. Love your show.
0: Good.
3: Quick question.
0: Thank you. Okay.
3: Which do you think is more impressive in sports, any sport at all, managing talent or building it a program?
0: Wow, that's an unbelievable question. You know, I got to tell you, I'm going to sound like I'm copping out a little bit here, but I think they're fairly even. And what's interesting about it is, some people do one well and some people do the other well, but very few of them do both well. It's incredible. Because in baseball, I've told the story before, my man Buck Showalter, I've known him for years and years and years. He's kind of a weird dude, very anal, if you know what I mean. Like, for instance, when he was the manager of the Arizona Diamondbacks, he told him that he wanted to see the Christmas card before it went out because he wanted to make sure he liked the Christmas card. I mean, he's a daggone manager of a baseball team. What does he care about the Christmas card? But Buck Showalter was unbelievable with youngsters because he was tight and he had discipline and he knew how to teach youngsters to be into the big leagues. Once those youngsters got better and became better players and a little bit more, you know, cocky, he wasn't near as good. And, you know, with the Diamondbacks, they fired him. They brought in Brenly, and they won the whole thing. In New York with the Yankees, he did the same thing with them. They fired him, and they brought in, was it Torrey? It was somebody right after him, and they won. So I would say this. I think it's more impressive, especially nowadays, to handle all the egos like Switzer did when he went down to Dallas. I think that that's impressive. When you've got a bunch of dudes that have egos, they all want to go in different directions, and to be able to make them pull on the same rope together is not easy. The youngsters are a little bit nervous and shy and even scared, so you've got them in a place where you're going to be able to tell them. It's like children. When you tell your child that's 6, 7, 8, 9 years old, you better do this, normally they do it. When you tell one when they're 14, 15, 16, 17, they usually don't do it. And I think it's the same thing with sports. Does that make sense? I know I'm copping out a little bit, but I would say it's a little bit harder, in my opinion, to manage egos. What are your thoughts?
3: Well, being a coach for 26 years in public education, I always love building a program. I love taking a kid young and building him up and teaching him some things and watching it bloom and then turn into a championship. That was always my favorite.
0: That's really cool. No, I agree with you. I think that would be really cool as a coach. But let me ask you this. Were you good at both? Could you manage the stars and also get the youngsters to get better?
3: Well, mine was on a lower level, but I tell you what, I was loaded with one group. it was really hard, and it was probably the most miserable year of my life. At the same time, it was the most fun because they were so talented. And main play would pick them and get out of their way and manage their time, because there was more than just a few that could play. So the bench had to play some too, and they were amazing coming off the bench. So
0: it sounds like you agree with me and say that it's harder to manage the egos than it is to bring the kids up to get better.
3: It is. Probably some of my favorite years of coaching is when we were terrible. And my kids just fought like crazy, but we just weren't very good. And that was great watching us fight every day.
0: Right. Yeah, shaping. I say shaping the minds. Shaping youngsters into becoming better at what they do, and maybe also growing up a little bit, I think it would probably be pretty cool. I've never really been a coach. I would have liked to do it, but I didn't want to. I had a couple people ask me if I wanted to come coach in the minor leagues. I didn't want to get back on those buses and everything. You know what I'm saying? I just didn't feel like doing it. I could have gone into the minor leagues, and who knows where it would have gone. But I never got to coach, but I think coaching is an amazing thing. And I think you're right. When you've got youngsters that are learning the game, it's got to be really, really cool to shape them. And then the dudes that are already shaped, it's really, really hard to make sure they all want to play for the team, you know?
3: It's getting harder and harder, Jim. This is year 33 of public education, and I still absolutely love my job. I stopped coaching in 2019, and it's getting harder and harder.
0: Yeah.
3: It's amazing the attitude difference.
0: Oh, I know. I see it all the time in different places. You're right, dude. It really is different. And you hear me on the radio talk about the sissified world we live in. That's the biggest part of it, if you ask me. Am I right? I mean, it's ridiculous.
3: Oh, 100%. Kids just, they're not tough. They're soft. They're really, really soft these days. So, yes.
0: You're right.
3: Hey,
0: thanks.
3: Question.
0: Oh, go ahead. Yeah, real quick. Go ahead.
3: And I love, like I said, I love your show. I love when you talk about old history of players. Mm-hmm. I would love for you to take a segment and make the ultimate of each baseball player, all nine positions, and use history of old players, new players, and build a first baseman, then build a second baseman of all the characteristics of what you think would make the absolute, because you're the ultimate. So make the ultimate baseball player of each position. I'd love for you to have a segment where you said, all right, I take this guy's speed, this guy's height, this guy's arm, and make each player according to Jim Traver. I would love to see that.
0: Well, you know what? Do me a favor. After I get back from this trip and everything, we get into, I get back, call me again when I have more time, and I will do that, okay?
3: I would love that. Thank
0: you,
3: Jim.
0: All right, man. Thanks. Appreciate it. Very good. I that would be really interesting for me to figure out, too. There's so many tremendous players at every position. The perfect first baseman. I got to tell you something. Believe it or not, I came close to playing with the most perfect first baseman. His name was Eddie Murray. I mean, you know what Eddie could do that no one ever talked about? He was a tremendous fielder. Had a good arm. I mean, the guy could play. I mean, he was one of the most probably disrespected superstars of baseball. All right, time for an O'Genie break. I'm here today at Rob's Ranch in Purcell. Let's fill him up. I got a whole note segment to talk to you. And then Barry Trammell's coming on right here on The Leader in Sports, The Animal.
4: Westwood One Sports presents this World Soccer Update. We have a final in Dallas as Spain moves on to its second ever appearance in a World Cup final, defeating France 2-0 in the semifinal. The scoring started with a penalty kick won by Lamine Yamal and scored by Mikel Oyarzabal in the 22nd minute, marking the first time France had trailed in the entire tournament. Spain took that lead into halftime and came out in control in the second half. A long possession sequence from back to front led to Spain's second in the 58th minute. Pedro Porro combined with Dani Olmo, getting a one-on-one opportunity that Porro slotted right past goalkeeper Mike Maignan. France went most of the game without star defender William Saliba, who came off with a non-contact injury 30 minutes in, and now France's dream for a third World Cup title comes to an end. Spain advances to the final on Sunday. They await the winner between England and Argentina. I'm Lucas Panzico, Westwood One Sports.
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19: Everyone poops. It's not just the name of a classic potty training book. It's a universal truth. Even though everyone does it, almost no one wants to talk about it. Dr. Tricia Pasricha wants to change that. She's the author of a new book. It's called You've Been Pooping All Wrong. And she says there are three critical P's of pooping. The first is propulsion. Both the voluntary push you exert and the involuntary contractions that happen naturally within your body. Top line, when you feel the need to go, don't hold it. The second P is pliability, which refers to stool softness. The keys to this one are making sure you're drinking enough water and eating enough fiber. And the last P is for pelvic floor. If you can get your knees up above your waist while you're on the toilet, like on a stool or a garbage can or a stack of books even, that can make all the difference. I'm Dr. Sanjay Gupta, helping you live a better life.

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1: 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I wasn't Dwayne. 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
4: Elvis Costello?
5: Costello, yeah.
4: Yeah, you know, I was actually going to get that. I was going to get that right. I knew I could hear it in his voice, but I don't know that song. I'm not a huge Elvis Costello guy.
5: Nor am I, but I think that one rocks.
4: Let's look up Elvis Costello real quick to see if what songs I like of Elvis Costello. There are some. Hold on a second.
5: Allison. Remember that one?
4: Allison. Yeah, I've heard that. All right, hold on a second here. Let's go. Elvis, I don't want the regular Elvis. Elvis Costello. There we go. Let's see. What's happening with Elvis Costello? The very best of Elvis Costello. What's so funny about Peace, Love, and Understanding? Oliver's Army, Watching the Detectives, Allison. I don't want to go. I don't want to go to Chelsea. I don't know what that is. Accidents Will Happen, Pump It Up. That's the one. Can't stand up for falling down. Radio, Clubland. Yeah, I'm just not a big Elvis. You know who's similar to him that I do love, though? Is my man Joey Jackson.
5: Oh, yeah, okay. All right.
4: I love Joe Jackson, man. Yeah. I think he is awesome, man.
5: The most iconic piano part of the 80s, I think. That keyboard and...
4: In what which one? Stepping Out?
5: Yeah, Stepping Out is...
4: Stepping iconic. Out tonight. That's a great song, man. Yeah, Joe Jackson is massively underrated. I don't know what happened to him either. I don't even know if he's alive. Maybe you can look it up. Let's get to the phones. You're on the Sports Animal. Go ahead, please.
6: Hey, Jim.
4: Hello. How you doing?
6: Are you there?
4: Go ahead, my man. What's up? Yeah, go ahead.
6: Okay.
4: Go ahead.
6: Okay. There used to be a beep that let me know. Okay.
4: Yeah, I know. Go ahead, my man. What's up?
6: Mm-hmm. Hey, a couple of years back, I told you a story about my dad that was in high school that was a sidearm thrower like Eckersley. And
4: right.
6: This was back in 41, 42. And the Brooklyn Dodgers sent a letter to my grandpa wanting to talk to Dad about coming to try out for Brooklyn Dodgers. And Grandpa never showed him the letter because he didn't want him to go to New York and be around a bunch of Yankees. But he let him go to, he let him go to war, And then,
4: Right.
6: Stationed around Pearl and Diamond Head and all that jazz. So
4: that's
6: anyway,
4: beautiful.
6: I didn't know if you remembered that, but through some work that I'd been doing, I found out who came and watched him at Council Hill, Oklahoma.
4: Okay,
6: his name
4: who was
6: Tom Greenwade.
4: That name sounds familiar. Why would I know that name? Is he was a scout, I guess?
6: He was a scout for the Brooklyn Dodgers, and he's one of the guys that got Mickey Mantle going.
4: Interesting. For some reason, that name sounds familiar, but I cannot remember where it is. I can't figure it out.
6: From what I'm understanding, he recruited in the Missouri, Oklahoma areas for the team.
4: Yeah, that's what they do. They all have scouts that are in different areas, and they go and look at them. And then if they're any good, then they tell the team. And then a cross checker comes in. Cross checker's the guy who comes in, and he has a bigger region. And then if they're really good, then they bring in their national people. So yeah, that's kind of the way it works. So he was like the local scout for this area, huh?
6: Yeah. What I'm understanding is he's the one that got Mickey Mantle going.
4: Well, that's cool,
6: and,
4: man.
6: Let's see. There was another guy, Bobby Mercer.
4: Okay.
6: Bobby. Back in that time.
4: Absolutely, yeah. Bobby Mercer was awesome. Loved it. That's cool. Thanks.
6: My main question was, this is something I've never asked, never knew. I might be stupid for asking it. But after you get out of college, why are coaches not called coaches when you get into the majors and minors?
4: I don't know. That's a good question. The word manager is in all of baseball. But it's very, it's even more talked about in minor league and major league baseball. Now, what we called our manager as a player was Skip, because of Skipper, because that's what they used to call him a long time ago. It was Skipper. And so we always said, you know, thanks, Skip, or okay, Skip. That's what we usually called our managers. Now, like the baseball, like, for instance, you know, Skip Johnson, he's the manager of that team, but they don't talk about it like that. They call him the head coach. It's really weird. I don't know the actual answer, but you're exactly right. I never really thought about that, but you are exactly right. It's weird, really weird.
6: All right. Well, thanks a bunch, Jim. You make my day every afternoon. Take care.
4: Well, thank you, brother. Appreciate that. That's awful nice of you. Nice to hear when people say that I make their days better. I appreciate that. You know what? You guys make my days better. So, and I'll tell you what, when I come back from this time off, I will be ready to go as we start rocking it into football and everything else. It's going to be a lot of fun.
5: How does one get dubbed the dude that picks the talent out? How did they trust him so much so that he's the guy that picks the talent out? I mean, or is it just like
4: well, 95% of them are old players.
5: Okay.
4: And when I played, they were really old.
5: Like you know, the scouts, old-timers?
4: Like, oh, yeah. Oh, my gosh, dude. The scouts that came to see me, I would tell you this, there probably were, if there were 100 scouts that came to a game, 90 of them were over 65.
5: Wow.
4: Yeah. Yeah. Yeah. It was, it's crazy. It really is. But they, the scouts, they're usually an old player, and they don't make a lot of money, so it's kind of like a retirement thing. Like, I bet you an amount of money, if I retired, I bet you an amount of money I could call a team and say, hey, what would you think if I scouted for you guys? Now, it's not easy. I mean, you got to drive all over the place.
5: Seems to me you got to do a fair amount of research also.
4: So yeah, you do have to do some research. A lot easier now, though, with the internet and everything.
5: No doubt. In the stands, you got a computer, you're hanging out. That's
4: crazy. But I'll tell you this. The one thing about it is that if you go out on a limb for somebody, they better be good. Because if you tell these guys, listen, I love this kid, and then they go out and they watch him and he looks good and you say, okay, and they draft him high and he doesn't work out, they blame you.
5: Career ending, I'm sure.
4: Well, a lot of them, yeah, that's what they worry about. That's why, and I've talked about many times on this show, that's why somebody like me or my man Jimmy Ifflin, we didn't get drafted very high. Because if you draft Jim Traber at 20 years old, remember, I was 20 years old when I went into the in minor leagues, because I went into college at 17. I'm 20 years old. I got to the big leagues when I was 22. So remember this. If you go out on a limb for Jim Traber and I get drafted high and I don't turn out to be a big league player, they're going to say, why would you do it, man? This guy, look at him. I mean, he's not the biggest guy. He's not the fastest guy, you know. But if you draft some dude that's got unbelievable talent, but maybe not as good as a baseball player as Jim Traber, and he doesn't work out, everybody goes, well, yeah, I mean, look at all his talent he had. Of course, I mean, you know, I mean, not my fault. Does that make sense?
5: Yeah, no, it does.
4: Yeah, so that's one of the reasons why people didn't want to go out on any limbs for me. And I told you, I got drafted in the 21st round. I made it to the big leagues faster than any player in our organization. I made it faster than everybody. So the number one pick, the number two pick, the number three pick, the number four pick, I made it to big leagues before any of them.
5: There's something for that, man.
4: Well, it's because I knew how to play baseball. You know what I'm saying?
5: Yeah.
4: And they sent me to rookie ball, and I was playing against high school kids. Think about this. I come out of the College World Series and go to Bluefield, West Virginia, and I've got 18-year-olds pitching to me. That's why I hit like 390 in the league.
5: Yeah.
4: And now, there were a couple 18-year-olds, like a guy named Dwight Gooden, who was unbelievable. And there were some college pitchers, too. But they sent me to a league that I never should have been in, you know? I mean, it's ridiculous. But that's the way, you know, the way it goes. And then, heck, 2 years later, I was in the big leagues. But scouts are, Yeah, somebody just messaged me. The best scouting scene is in Moneyball.
5: That's what
4: remember
5: I
4: all those dudes. Remember all those old dudes?
5: Yeah, old geezer remember? Scouts. That's what World Champion says here.
4: That's right. And by the way, remember this. They brought in the analytical guy, and those old dudes couldn't stand it.
5: Right.
4: You know, Moneyball. And the old guys were like, what is that, man? I've been around this game for 100 years, you know? So, anyway, I'm kind of in the middle of that. I think that you can use analytics, but I also think that you need to have an eye test, too. But, all right, you're on the animal. Go ahead, please.
2: Hey.
4: What's up?
2: Hey, Jim, how are you doing?
4: Good. How you doing? What's on your mind?
2: Well, first of all, I appreciate you mentioning Coach Switzer down in Dallas. Nobody gives him credit. I mean, he held a dumpster fire together with about half of Jimmy's players.
4: Absolutely, man. Yeah, I mean, no, listen, yeah. It's hard when you've got all those, but not to mention down in Dallas, those dudes were doing cocaine and they were with prostitutes and everything else, man. And he did. Yeah. I mean, Switzer held it together and they won. I bow down to him for that. Absolutely, I do.
2: Yeah. Got a question. You know, I grew up OU, all that, but man, I loved watching you guys play baseball at OSU when you were there. I mean, you were the murderer's row of college baseball.
4: Yeah. We had some big boys that could hit, didn't we?
2: Oh, God. You know, and even as an OU fan, you know, you guys would beat us, just leave, just shake your hands. It's like, well, what do we expect? I mean, you know,
4: yeah.
2: I mean, you wanted to win, but you guys, man, anyway.
4: Yeah, we were loaded, man. Loaded.
2: Yeah,
4: good.
2: With OU just winning the national title, here's my question.
4: Mm-hmm.
2: Had OU still been playing in the Big 12, did they win the national title?
4: Right.
2: You think they win it if they're still playing in the Big 12?
4: Oh, that's the question? Boy, I don't know. Yeah. That's a really good question. My guess is probably no, but I think that when you go to a better league, you automatically become better in people's eyes. And I think that probably that helps with recruiting and everything else. Now, they're not spending near as much money as some of those teams they went and beat. But, you know, what happened with that team is that they played great early, and then they fell apart and looked like crap for a period of time. And then at the end of the season, those young freshmen grew up, and they have one of the best pitching coaches of all time in Skip Johnson. Next thing you know, you got 19-year-old kids that are throwing nasty stuff. Now you hit home runs, you start winning, you get hot, you believe, and you win the whole thing. That's what happened. I mean, it's a wonderful story. I hope that one of these historians will write a story about the season. You know how they write stories about old OU football teams? I would love for one of those guys, those historians, to write a book about this team, because I think it's an amazing story.
2: Well, you know, I was listening to the guy that was on before break who – educator and coach, and that's what I am. And
4: okay,
2: you know, I was talking with one of my coaches, you know, in February, March, when OU was up, I think number 8, and you know, I said, you know, this team's really, really good. I mean, you know, they look, they've got a lot of talent. And then, you know, that swoon, I guess then swoon might be a nice word for it. And, you know, one and done in the tournament. And, you know, we're talking the morning after that. And I said, do you think they even get invited to the tournament?
4: Right.
2: And he said, I think they will. And they never said
4: well,
2: what
4: they sent them.
2: Got, you know?
4: Well, they sent them to a tough place. They sent them to the second seed.
2: Oh. Yeah.
4: And they go in there and win. Yeah. No, you're right, man. It looked like they were going to be in big trouble. And look what happens, man. That's the great thing about college baseball, though, man. I say it all the time. You can beat anybody anytime. It just depends on, you know, what's going on with the quarter, with your pitching and everything like that. And they just came together. So, and he's an unbelievable he's an unbelievable pitching coach. Unbelievable pitching coach.
2: Did you get to play for Earl Weaver?
4: I did. He was my man. Earl was my man.
2: That's what I thought.
4: Yeah,
2: one of my all-time favorites. I got to see in the old Memorial Stadium in August of 79, I got to see the Orioles and the Yankees.
4: Mm-hmm.
2: And, you know, and both Weaver and Martin. And they were both out there at separate times doing their best to get kicked out.
4: Well, yeah, I love it. Thanks for the call, brother. We got to run. Appreciate it very much, though. I will tell you this, too. I've told this. I can tell stories about Earl Weaver and Billy Martin when they're opposite dugouts. and the quiet, the crowd is quiet, and they're screaming at each other across the daggone field. Beautiful. Both of them were little tiny dudes, and both of them were loud and obnoxious, and oh my gosh.
5: I remember his manager cards when we would get the 86, 87 Topps cards and seeing him and going, man, look at that guy. His hair was all disheveled. So
4: great. Oh my gosh, man. Both of them were just crazy, man. When they'd go out to exchange the lineup cards, oh, Earl got thrown out when he exchanged lineup cards one time. Did you know that? In a doubleheader.
5: It's so crazy.
4: Oh, it was unbelievable. Yeah. First game, he was mad at the umpires the whole game. We go inside for 30 minutes, come back out and play again. He takes the cards out there. Next thing you know, I'm looking out there. He gets thrown out of the game, giving him the daggone cards. I love me some Earl Weaver. God rest your soul, my man. I love you, Earl. You were great, man. He was just the best. OG&E break. We'll come back here to Rob's Ranch. Mr. Barry Trammell's next on The Animal.
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4: We're back. I'm at Rob's Ranch today down here in Purcell. And I'm joined by Mr. Barry Trammell, and the show's known as the Total
24: Dominance
4: Hour. How you doing today, Tram?
24: Well, I'm doing pretty good. I need to clarify one thing if I can.
4: You helped me out earlier today. I appreciate that. I said the wrong thing of what Bob Stoops was making when he came in. I had forgotten it was even lower than I thought. But go ahead. What do you need to clarify?
24: Well, yesterday when we talked about Victor taking a little bit less, and I said, I wish Chet and Santa Clara had done that or could do that. Well, they did do that. They basically did the same thing Victor did, which is not sign up for the escalators. The performance-based bonuses you get if you reach whatever, you know, player of the year, defensive player of the year, all NBA, that kind of thing. So now Victor's a lot more likely to make those than those two because he's, you know, maybe the greatest player of all time. But they did. They could have held the Thunder's feet to the fire even more, and they did not. So,
4: well, that's
24: salute, salute those guys. Yeah,
4: that's good to know. Yeah. Do you know if SGA has done that?
24: His is a little more complicated. I asked that question, and I was sort of mystified by the answer. So I need to investigate. I don't know.
4: I love that mystified
24: what,
4: by the answer.
24: You know what? Here's what I think. What SGA did, and maybe the other two also. Victor has a player option for his fifth year, which is always a fairly
4: tough,
24: significant
4: interesting
24: thing.
4: Yeah, yeah.
24: The
4: sure
24: other,
4: is,
24: the
4: yeah
24: Thunder guys do not.
4: Okay.
24: So it's always helps the franchise if those guys don't have a, you know, if it's a team option or no option, either one, just set contract.
4: Mm-hmm.
24: So, I mean, no reason to think Victor's not going to fulfill that five-year contract or tear it up and re-sign. But yeah, so those guys did cut the Thunder some slack, so that's good.
4: Well, that's good. That means it could have been a lot more, because they if you do make an incentive, it goes towards the salary cap. Is that correct?
24: Yeah. You know,
4: the amazing thing, and I've told you this before, I think the dumbest thing I've ever heard in my life is that they do the salary cap, all the numbers at the right at the end of the season.
24: It makes no sense.
4: It's the dumbest thing I've ever seen in my life. You can be above everything until the last 2 weeks and release somebody who maybe is making money, and that could push you under. Does that make any sense at all?
24: Well, it's really, it's not.
4: That's an extreme, I understand.
24: What it really is the trade deadline is really the finish line. And
4: but remember, the Thunder made a move after they did something that 1 year
24: can,
4: to get under.
24: Yeah,
4: you remember that?
24: But if you're barely under, you could cut a minimum wage guy, you know. somebody
4: right, if you're
24: that's
4: barely over, you can cut
24: right,
4: a guy.
24: Yeah, right. Mm-hmm. But the killer, I mean, like if let's say the Thunder has Lou Dort this year at $17 million and trades him in February. Well, and trades him for somebody that's making $3 million. Well, the Thunder goes, it goes for the salary cap purposes. It goes $3
4: million. Right?
24: It goes three. No, it's not prorated. That's what I'm saying. The Thunder gets hit for $3 million of salary. Whoever takes on Dort takes on gets hit for $17 million. It ought to be like
4: oh,
24: Dort.
4: I thought it was prorated.
24: No, it's not prorated. That's crazy.
4: Oh,
24: that's,
4: my.
24: That's the
4: that
24: nuts.
4: Is,
24: that's
4: what
24: the
4: are
24: nuts.
4: They doing? Who agreed to that?
24: I don't know. Listen. I'm sure there's a good reason. I'm sure it's got a rational explanation to it. I just can't think of what it is or don't know.
4: Well, I told Al this. I can't remember if I told you, but maybe I brought it up with you. But the Players Association is not happy about this second
24: yeah.
4: apron. And you know what I say? How about when you're negotiating, you figure it out? You know, Donald Fehr, I know a lot of people didn't like Donald Fehr, okay? But Donald Fehr would come around to every spring training camp and sit down with us for an hour. No coaches, no nobody. Just their guys. Mark Belanger, of course, was a former Oriole. He was working with him. And they would come and sit down with us, and they would tell us everything that we wanted to know. And you know what they would do? They would tell us, listen, if they come up with something and say, what about this? We then kick it around between all of us and say, well, what could happen? See what I'm saying, Tram? You look and see what could happen down the road if we do this.
24: Yeah.
4: Well, why didn't the Players Association in the NBA talk about it and say, you know, this might really mess this up for some people if
24: yeah,
4: we do this?
24: Here's the deal.
4: Go ahead,
24: here's the deal. I don't know if people follow this or even care, but you would know this since you were in the baseball union and you're interested in this kind of thing. The NBA union has always been pretty good. Not as good as baseball, but much better than the NFL.
4: Better than football, yeah.
24: But in
4: yeah.
24: the last 5 years or so, they've had a lot of intrigue, and they've had a lot of contentiousness. I mean, they've had the primary player rep used to be Chris Paul, remember? Iguodala
4: yep.
24: did it some. It's been a lot of infighting there. And they didn't like that. They hired that woman, and that didn't go well. And I can't remember all the legalities. But it's not been a well-oiled machine for the
4: exactly.
24: last 5 years. So when they weren't when they went through this negotiation, it was not let's say they were not on top of their game. So that's what
4: yeah.
24: they got. That's what
4: yeah,
24: they
4: I got.
24: Gotcha.
4: Hold that point because I want to bring something up because we got to go to break. We'll take an OG&E break here today at Rob's Ranch in Purcell today. We'll tell you all about it next hour with Mr. Barry Trammell. This show's known as The Total
24: Dominance
4: Hour.
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10: And we are back. I'm here today at Rob's Ranch in Purcell, Path to Miracles. Absolutely incredible what they're doing, and I'm so happy to be a very small part of it. And Mr. Barry Trammell is joining us, and this show's known as the Total
11: Dominance
10: Hour. Okay. Go back to what you were saying there at the end about this, about the union, because I wonder, and just this is just me throwing it out there, but I wonder if the union has gotten a little bit less, what should I say here? I don't know. It's been a little bit easier for them because of the daggone, because of what a sissy Silver is. Does that make any sense?
11: You see what I'm trying to say? It's easier for who?
10: It's easier for the union because they're not dealing with somebody who is hardcore like David Stern was. I don't know. It may be totally stupid. I don't know.
11: I think that's true in some ways other than the negotiating on the collective bargaining agreement. I think the owners, I heard Tim McMahon, I think it was, the other day said, or maybe it's Brian Windhorst, the only people on earth who like the second apron are the owners. Fans don't like it. Players don't like it. Media doesn't like it. I mean, the Thunder's having to figure out whether it can keep A.J. Mitchell or Casey Wallace.
10: I agree with you, but I want to ask you a question real quick. I'm sorry to cut you off, but I agree with what you're saying. But let me ask you this. If you are the head of the Players Association, why don't you like it?

0: Well, it's an excellent question. It really is. They don't like it because in some ways it impedes salary at the top. Now, it's not, you know, the most underrated players in American sport are the 5, 6, 7, 8 best basketball players. Victor Wembanyama, LeBron James in his heyday, clearly, Steph Curry, Shea's getting into this very quickly. He may be there. They are worth way more than they're being paid, even if they're being paid $60 million. So
1: you and I have talked about that, and I agree with you. You're
0: now, right. Here's the difference, and this is what people may not know. The players get 51% of the basketball proceeds of the NBA. That goes to
1: the
0: salaries.
1: Revenue. The revenue.
0: What did I say? Yeah, whatever I said.
1: Proceeds. You said it right, but I just put it another way.
0: Yeah,
1: go ahead.
0: Proceeds.
1: You're fine.
0: Like we're having a raffle.
1: Yeah,
0: at the
1: raffle,
0: church bazaar. Yes, revenue. Basketball revenue, which is tickets, TV, concessions, all that kind of stuff.
1: Mm-hmm.
0: Now, they get 51%. If at the end of the year they add it all up and the players have 53.1% of the revenue, they have to give some of that money back, and it goes back to 51%. If they come under that, they each get a check. I don't know how they divide it. I don't know how all that. I assume it's all prorated. But they're making it come out at 51%. So nobody's getting rooked. Nobody's getting cheated on this.
1: Right.
0: The players in totality are going to end up with the same amount of money. But I think they believe it restricts just the, you know, the salaries of.
1: This is what I believe. This is my theory. Okay? I think that this beats up on the middle people.
0: Yeah, I agree with you. I think you're exactly right.
1: You know,
0: no
1: because
0: doubt.
1: when you're trying to put a team together, like the Thunder, okay, the people that you have to get rid of, you get rid of them, and then you bring in the youngsters. It's happening with the Thunder. You get rid of Wiggins. You get rid of Isaiah Joe. And then what do? You got to hope that rookies can come in on rookie contracts. That's why A.J. Mitchell, I'm telling you right now, I'll say it again, I think over the next 2 years, he's probably going to be the most underpaid dude in the entire league. You've got to get guys like that, right?
0: I agree. And here's the thing, Jim, and here's where Cason Wallace is the perfect example. I mean, this guy could make a lot of money, but and he still might. I mean, I think he'll get a good paycheck, but he's, you know, the apron. The Thunder wouldn't blink twice if it wasn't for the apron penalties. And, you know, if you don't know what we're talking about, if you get so much over the luxury tax level, then the luxury tax, like if you go $30 million over the luxury tax, if you're in it for, I can't remember, is it the second year or the
1: second year? It's the second
0: year. Second year in the luxury tax, your penalties double or triple, depending on escalators. So all of a sudden, you're talking real money. So that's the problem. And it's complicated. It's hard to figure. It makes really smart accounting people valuable to an NBA franchise. It makes you know, mathematic brilliance something that is very marketable now in the NBA. If you know what you're doing math-wise, then you can actuaries and all that kind of stuff. So it's complicated, way too complicated for my brain. Most people don't want to read about it or listen to it, except on a very surface level. But it's unfortunate that it's costing the Thunder a chance to keep this team together in totality. Now, here's the truth, and this is, we don't talk about this enough. The Thunder, for the last 3 years, since they've been really good, you know, number one seed 3 years in a row, their stability's been incredible. Most NBA teams, their top 9 or 10, 11, they're churning out two or three of those guys every year. Has the Thunder lost a good player? Till they traded Wiggins and Joe.
1: Those are the first. Those. Ibaka was a good player.
0: Well, I mean, I'm talking about this current people.
1: Oh, this current one? Lost anybody good. Yeah.
0: I mean, they've added Hartenstein. They added Caruso. They drafted Mitchell, that kind of thing. But they've
1: I mean, you could say that they traded Giddey, but we all know that Giddey, he's a good player, but he didn't fit in with what they do. So,
0: a financial decision. I think that was, we'd rather have
1: that
0: Caruso.
1: That was to get better. Yeah, that's right, exactly. To get Caruso, exactly.
0: So the Thunder's been incredibly stable. So we're lucky.
1: Unbelievably lucky.
0: Not too many people actually, not too many teams get to, you know, 40 years ago, 50 years ago, your seventh man in 1972 might be your seventh man in 1977. But doesn't happen in this century.
1: Well, we were talking about yesterday. I mean, the fans here, I mean, I'm not saying the fans are spoiled. I mean, OU football fans have been spoiled over a long period of time. I think the Thunder fans, I hope they don't get spoiled, but what they've been able to, we talked about it, all the MVPs, the Hall of Famers that they've been able to cheer for. They won a championship. I mean, the Knicks championship, they hadn't won 50 years? I mean, so it's been very, very good here for Thunder fans. Very good.
0: Oh, yeah. And you know what? Because the Thunder lost to San Antonio, everybody's bummed out because they think, may not be as good next year. Spurs probably going to be better. Thunder might not be as good because they're losing guys and not necessarily – replacing them with equal talent. But the Thunder's still going to be, at worst, the second-best roster in the league and probably still the best roster in the league.
1: Yep.
0: With those three guys, as long as, you know, the killer on this system isn't a killer as long as everybody's healthy. Right?
1: No, you're right.
0: The problem with you know, it's a blessing to be able to pay SGA, Santa Clara, Chet Holmgren all that money because they're so good. But if one of them gets hurt, like we saw with Santa Clara, all of a sudden in the future, now it didn't happen this year because the Thunder was so deep, but they're not going to be as deep next year. If you're a top-heavy team and one of those guys gets hurt, your depth is automatically not as good.
1: When
0: you're paying three guys that much money.
1: That's right. That's exactly correct. And if one of those three get hurt, you're in trouble.
0: In trouble. That's right.
1: Yeah.
0: That's exactly.
1: And I'll tell you this, and bringing that up too, I don't know how you feel about this, but I think that this year coming up is so massive for J-Dub. I mean, Santa Clara. I really do. This is a massive year.
0: From a health
1: thing? If he gets hurt again for any type of period, especially if it's a hamstring, dude, he will be now, people will now start saying, can he play a whole season? I'm sorry, it's the way life is. And he's making a lot of money, too. So I think this is an unbelievable season, not for numbers, just for him to play.
0: Yes.
1: He needs to play himself 70 games this year, 72 games. If he can do that, that'll be a big pickup because they're counting on him to be the second best player in their team. And by the way, like it or not, the team they got to go around – as of right now, Chet has done nothing against. So, I'm sorry. You see what I'm saying? I mean, J-Dub, Santa Clara's got to get it done. He's got to be healthy.
0: Yeah, no doubt. No, you're exactly right. It's massive, massively important.
1: Let me ask you a question.
0: Health is, talent's the number one thing, but health's second, right?
1: We already know they're talented. We already know they're talented.
0: Health's the second most important thing on a basketball team in the modern
1: NBA. There's no doubt. And, they'll get some of these young youngsters now to come in, and they'll be able to play some minutes. But, we'll see if Sturts and Mara are guys that can play right away. Good thing is they don't have to, unless there's injuries. If there's injuries, instead of Wiggins running out there, you're gonna or Isaiah Joe, you're gonna have Sturts running out there, right?
0: Right. Yeah.
1: And see, and I'm sorry, I will be shocked, fall on the ground if Sturts shoots 42% from three in a season. Maybe he will. I don't know, but I don't think people understand how hard it is to shoot 42% from three. And that's what Wiggins did. Well, I mean, that's what Joe did last year. You know.
0: Well, and Wiggins. He slumped, you know, this season.
1: Yeah.
0: But for 3 or 4 years, he was incredibly consistent as a three-point shooter.
1: I love Wiggins as a player. I really do. I want to bring something up real quick before you go. This is my last show, so I want to bring this up. LeBron James, okay? I'm getting tired of it. I'm sure you are, too. But, you know, Colin Cowherd said this, and I was going to talk about it, and he kind of stole it from me, but he didn't steal it from me, so I guess I'm stealing it from him. But everybody's talking about LeBron James is ring chasing. LeBron James is ring chasing. You know what, Trim? Doesn't everybody do that? I mean, when you're a free agent, for the most part, don't you try to go to a team where you think it's the best, where you can win a championship? I mean, I think this is ridiculous that people are coming after LeBron. The dude is 40-something years old. He obviously is not what he used to be. He's not going to get paid what he used to be. Of course he should go to the team that has the best chance to win a championship. Why are people ripping him for that, Tram? That happens all the time.
0: Yeah, and here's the other thing. Whatever LeBron does now, I mean, you can criticize some of the things he's done over the years, but this current thing, I mean, I don't blame him for anything. I mean, he's sort of earned the right to go play where he wants to, right?
1: Yeah, exactly.
0: I mean, he's 42 years old or going to be.
1: Yeah.
0: And he's gone to three different places and got them titles. He, you know, he can't go to everybody in the league. You know, I had a friend, my old pal Don McCoy, former managing editor at the Oklahoman. His wife came up with a really good idea. It's like, maybe when they beat the Heat. I mean, when they beat the Thunder in the finals in 2012. She said, LeBron James, she thinks he ought to just sign one-year contracts every year and just jump teams every year and lead some all the teams in the
1: league. Uh-oh. By the way, that was really – I was – yeah. You came out at this. She said they have every team, and he goes, and they win a year. See, I was going to ask you a question before you go to the next thing. Let me ask you, has anybody else won three championships with three different teams?
0: I don't think as the primary player. Have they? Not as the primary player.
1: Yeah, like, what's his name?
0: Somebody like Robert Horry or somebody.
1: Yeah, Robert Horry, right, exactly.
0: Robert Horry, yeah. People like that, yeah.
1: Yeah,
0: but,
1: yeah, yeah.
0: But here's the deal. He has earned the right to go where he wants. And I don't think, listen, I don't even think he's chasing a ring. I think he's chasing a conference finals. If he goes to Golden State, we know he's not chasing a ring. Because they're not beating the Thunder or the Spurs.
1: Well, heck, they might.
0: And probably not the Nuggets or all kinds of
1: people. That's what I was going to say. They're not going to beat the Timberwolves. I mean, you know, probably.
0: They might still be in the play-in. In fact, I would be stunned if they didn't get out of the play-in.
1: Yeah, there's a lot of good teams in the West. And some young ones, too, that are coming, getting better. So,
0: yeah.
1: Did you watch? You didn't. I know you don't watch a lot of the Summer League, but did you get a chance to watch Boozer at all last night?
0: No, I did not. I saw him in game one.
1: Let me tell you about Boozer.
0: Really
1: this is
0: good.
1: My feeling
0: He's
1: on really Boozer. Good. He is the most ready to play in the NBA of all these guys.
0: Oh, you think?
1: I think so. I think, and it might be because of who his father and brother are. You know what I'm saying? I mean, just because I think they live, breathe, eat basketball. And I think he knows it. I think he knows the game. Like, I'm going to tell you this. This will sound real cocky. But if one of my children wanted to play big-time baseball, I think that when he got to the point where, like, maybe going to college, he was going to know all about baseball from being my son. You know what I'm saying? And
0: yeah.
1: I think that Boozer looks like to me he knows where to be. I'll tell you this. Boozer's going to be good. If he can shoot 37% from three, he'll be a star. That's going to be
0: question.
1: The key for him. Yeah, go right ahead.
0: Let me ask you a question. You played Major League Baseball.
1: Right.
0: And you followed in the same market now 15 years intently the NBA.
1: Yes.
0: It seems like for sure in the NBA, maybe in MLB, I'm not sure. Maybe in the NFL, I'm not sure, but I think so. It seems like we have more second-generation players than ever before.
1: I agree.
0: And
1: I totally
0: questions.
1: Agree with
0: you. One mm-hmm. is, what's causing that? And two is it just more teams, more roster spots, that kind of thing? Is there some sociological phenomenon causing this?
1: You know what I would say? I would say money. I would say that, you know,
0: that you need to be, yeah, need to have money to develop and stuff.
1: That's exactly right, man. I mean, I think that you got to go to all these. I was talking to a soccer guy the other day, and he said, you can't believe how much it costs to play soccer nowadays.
0: No, I bet that's right.
1: He said, it's unbelievable. You got to join a club, and then you got to go travel, and then you got to stay in hotels, and you got to pay for all that, and blah, blah, blah, blah, blah. And that's the way it is in a lot of sports nowadays. But I think if you've got money and you know what it's all about, you say to your son, hey, listen, if you follow my footstep, you're going to be set for life. You know, I mean, you go to school, I'm going to make sure you go to school, but, you know, the NBA is where it's at now. I mean, I think that it's money, and I think that it's the availability to be able to go do it. I mean, there's a lot of dudes, man, I've said this before, I think there's a lot of dudes in this country that could have been great players and gone a long ways in sports, but grew up in places where it just didn't work for them.
0: Let me ask you a question.
1: You agree with that at all, Cham, or no?
0: Yeah. Oh, yeah, yeah. Let me ask you a question.
1: Mm-hmm.
0: Does the financial demands that you're talking about, which I think are accurate, does that extend to basketball? Does that include basketball?
1: You know, I don't know about these AAU things.
0: Because my impression is, you can be the poorest kid in the neighborhood,
1: right,
0: or in the city. If you're good, somebody's going to say, "Hey, come with me."
1: You're right. You're right. No, listen, you're exactly correct. When you're young, if you're in, let's say you live in the projects or you live in a really bad area, all you need is a basketball and a court. Now you have to have tennis shoes and stuff. But my
0: and
1: point
0: a set
1: is,
0: of eyeballs. Yeah.
1: That's right. That's right. You don't need, my brother's son, he played goalie at Harvard. He went to school up in Minnesota with Wayne Gretzky's son at this, like, you know, prep school that is like big time soccer. All these big time people have come out of it. I can't and he was a goalie. You know how much money they spent? I mean, both of the parents were doctors, so they could do it. But what if you're a really good hockey player somewhere? You know, I mean, I'm just telling you. Money helps a lot, and these people are saying to their kids, yeah, go do it. Now, I would say to my kids, you should play golf. That's what I would say.
0: Well,
1: but,
0: listen,
1: you know, you're right. There's so many young players. I always told my dad I wish he would have played in the big leagues. It would have helped me. But go ahead.
0: I know of a kid in Phoenix, lived in Phoenix his whole life. He's 15. He's been playing on an elite Phoenix team that travels all over the country to play ice hockey for many years, 4 or 5 years, since he was 9 and
1: right.
0: 10 years old. He just signed a contract, and not to get paid a bunch, but he agreed to go play for this team in Colorado.
1: Yep.
0: His mother's
1: yep.
0: going to move up there. They're going to live in Denver or wherever it's at, and the dad's staying in Phoenix to work and do whatever he does. And from there, they fly all over the country. It's an even bigger league. So it's like a minor league for 15-year-olds.
1: Oh, yeah. My nephew played in the league. It's probably the same league. It's in Iowa and Nebraska. And, yeah, they got these little teams for people that aren't really, quote, pros, but they're signed to go play on these teams. Yeah, it's crazy, man. And that's what they do in Canada. That's the same thing they did. That's why they do it, because that's what people do in Canada. Hockey is it's a trip, dude. Unbelievable. I followed my nephew, and like I said, he was a starting goalie at Harvard, and he had no chance to play in the NHL. I mean, he was good. He was really good, but not as good as these dudes that are coming out of like Canada and all those other places. So yeah, it's a crazy sport. Well, listen, Tram, I'm going to be gone for a while. Always love talking to you. I appreciate you very much, and I will be back. When I get back, we'll be getting after football, I'm sure.
0: You have yourself a good trip.
1: I'm going up to Colorado. You know that, right?
0: I did not know exactly where you were going. No.
1: Going to Pagosa Springs for a while, then I'm going to Crested Butte. Where is it that you guys have been when you go up there?
0: I go to Wolf Creek, which is just this side of Pagosa. I've been to Pagosa a lot. I've been to Crested Butte twice for a week.
1: Well, there you go. So, see, yeah. Those are the places I'm going.
0: Crested
1: My homeboy.
0: Butte, Crested Butte, I like it because, you know, it gets cool in Pagosa Springs. But it never gets hot in Crested Butte.
1: I know.
0: You know how sometimes Pagosa still get up into the 80s in the summer. It ain't getting into the 80s at Crested Butte.
1: No. My homeboy, Jay Bird, I don't know if you met him when he came down to the fair. I think you did. But anyway, he retired and they bought a house there. That's where they're living. So we're going to go up and visit him for a few days. So, yeah, that'll be fun. All right, Trent, thanks so much.
0: Let me tell you about Mathis Home.
1: Yeah, Mathis Home, of course.
0: Legacy company here in Oklahoma, decade after decade outfitting Oklahoma homes. Mathis Home has the largest selection in the state. If you haven't been, you got to go and just tour the showroom. It really just sort of makes your jaw drop at all the options you got. They got something for everyone at the lowest prices. Come in for the price drop alerts. They have all the latest looks at unbeatable savings. Mathis Home.
1: That was right. You said it perfectly. Your jaw will drop when you see everything that they've got. I'm in, it's an OG&E break, and I'm in today here at Rob's Ranch down in Purcell, Nonprofit Christ Center Recovery Center for Men. And, boy, it's so exciting to see these guys getting better and for their families and for them. We'll be back. Dean Blevin's going to join us next. This has been The Time with Mr. Barry Trammell, and this show has been The Total
0: Dominance
1: Hour.
2: 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One half of the 2026 World Cup final is set as Spain defeated France 2-0 earlier today in Dallas. The scoring started 22 minutes in with a penalty kick won by Lamine Yamal and scored by Mikel Oyarzabal for his fifth goal of the tournament. That put France at a deficit for the first time in this World Cup. Spain took that one-goal lead into the half and came out controlling the ball in the second half, eventually doubling the lead in the 58th minute, capping a long possession sequence with Pedro Porro finishing a one-on-one opportunity right past goalkeeper Mike Maignan. So, France will play in the third-place match on Saturday. Spain moves on to the final for the second time ever and the first since 2010, and they await the winner between England and Argentina. Spain seeking a second World Cup title. I'm Lucas Panzeca, Westwood One Sports.
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17: If I were to ask you what makes for a good night's sleep, you'd probably say a dark, quiet room, not too many things on your mind. 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

0: The incentives?
1: Yes, that's right. The incentives, which, by the way, I didn't know this. I don't know if you know it. If you get an incentive, Dean, it counts towards the salary cap.
0: Oh, really?
1: I did not know that.
0: You mean yep. if SGA has $1 million, which that's not, but just say he had $1 million MVP bonus, bonus would count against it.
1: That's right, because it makes sense because you are paying him that. I mean, it's not like that's coming from somewhere else or anything. So it is part of your team. I can understand why, because remember, you could do something like if they didn't count, think what you could do, Dean. You could say to an SGA, if you make the All-Star game, you get $10 million, and then you could pay him less than your salary cap. You know what I'm saying?
0: Yeah, but they got enough lawyers to sit around and figure out what's real and what isn't, what's achievable and what's not. That kind of surprises me, actually.
1: Huh. Yeah, it surprised me, too, when I saw it, but it makes a little bit of sense, so... But, yeah, this is I said this to
0: you. Well, here's the other question. Hey, here's the other question I had about
1: okay.
0: it. So SGA's getting full payment and hadn't thrown back in. What if he listens to your radio show and then tomorrow calls and says, Sam, Jim made me feel bad. I want to give back some money because I want a small forward.
1: Yeah. I know.
0: Can he go back in and change that?
1: I believe that you can renegotiate at any time, but I will tell you this, the players union will go ballistic if he does, but that's the way life is, you know? That's why the players, I told you the NBA Players Association is, they say they are rethinking the second apron. And this is why, because there's all these things happening now where players are maybe the middle, you know what happens in this situation happening in baseball? The middle guys get hurt, Dean. The guys that are making, in basketball, 7, 8, 9, 10, 12 million, they're going to get hurt because you get rid of those guys, just like the Thunder did, right, with Wiggins and Joe.
0: Right. Yep.
1: Let me ask you. Yep. I said this earlier to Tram. I want to see if you agree with this statement. I think this coming year is an unbelievably massive year for J-Dub. If he has another hamstring injury during this next season, if I'm owning the team and I'm a gentleman, I am starting to really worry about him, Dean. I think this is a big year for him to be good and to be healthy. Do you agree with that?
0: Yes, and I don't worry about the good, Jim. If he's healthy, he's going to be good. You know,
1: right.
0: Because he has done nothing but improve. Remember how he ended the season last year and how he basically ended this season. Remember when he came in and
1: played well.
0: Did he go for 25, I think, in the game when the last one maybe that he played?
1: Don't forget, last year in the finals, he dropped 40 in one game, Dean, last year in the finals.
0: Well, That's what it was. Yeah, not 25.
1: Yeah,
0: it was 40, 40 or 41.
1: Last season.
0: So I don't worry about him producing. I am bought in with his skill set. I'm just blown away with it. And I think he has upside. I don't worry about the downside. I think he got upside. But injury is a different deal. And I had this same thought as he was getting re-injured. Toward the end of the season, looking ahead to what you're propositioning here now, you know, for this upcoming season.
1: Yeah. So, you're paying him a lot of money. If he were to pull a hamstring another time or two, even bad, and misses 30 or 40 games, you got to start thinking to yourself, man, is this going to happen every year? It's just the way life is, right?
0: Sure. Well, no question. You know, you'd like to think that they will be able to strengthen. I don't know all of that. As much time as I've spent with my man, I've got people in physical therapy that are can give answers to this. I might check with them, Jim, talking about just rehabbing and spending. You know, he'll be spending tons of time to reinforce or to try to limit his exposure there to getting hurt. But I don't know how much of that you could do.
1: You're right. We've talked about it. You and I have both had hamstring problems. It is not one of those things that they can take a test on and go, okay, you're ready to go. No, you don't know if you're ready to go. That's the problem.
0: And as you know, when you've had one that's bad, it's always in the back of your mind. Yep. And he's not going to be able to change his game to avoid certain situations. Basketball, the beauty of basketball is the art of it. It's the flow of the game. You know, it's not like you run, a tight end's going to run a 12-yard out route. You know what I'm saying? That everything's predetermined.
1: Right.
0: Everything is spontaneous in basketball, so you can't prepare for it in any way.
1: Right. That's exactly right. Yeah. Yeah. He cannot, if he has a nice solid year, plays 70, 72 games, plays like we know he can, then everybody will forget about that hamstring. But I'm telling you, dude, if he pulls it again, either one of them now, because he's hurt both, I mean, there's going to be people writing and talking and going, hey, is this guy, is he going to be, can you count on him? I'm sorry, it's a bad thing to say,
0: yeah,
1: but that's the truth. When he's healthy, you can count on him. We all know that, like you said.
0: Yeah, but, you know, we're painting the bad picture here, but you got to do it. And you got to wonder, you know, you lose your value in terms of a trade or making a deal with someone because they, of course, have the same concerns.
1: Yep. Hey, before I let you go, I want to ask you a personal question. What is the difference between when you were working? Now, you're still working with us, obviously, so you'll be doing it. But when you were doing your full-time job as opposed to not doing your full-time job as far as leading into an OU football season. What? Because last year you had retired, right? You'd retired last summer. So last football season was the first football season that you were not working that job and doing the coaches' shows and all the things that you've done. What? Tell us some differences for you, Dean.
0: Well, you know, it's still in my blood, and it was before I got in the business, to wake up and go to, back then, the paper and in magazines and anything you can get your hands on. I mean, Bill Land and I subscribed to 14 newspapers around the country when we were doing sports scenes. So you have it in your blood that you just want to always acquire information. And that hadn't stopped. I mean, I subscribe to every thing on the internet that you can that will provide you information. It's the obvious stuff of missing live press conferences and going to media days and then the games, although I do go to the games and watch it, so I get as much out of sitting there watching it. So it's just those types of things, but I do have a couple of the main sources that I always had. I still talk to them regularly, so I know almost as much as I knew before. But so I'm still involved in it.
1: Yeah, that's cool. Because I mean, I wonder if you. So you said you did miss things like going to a press conference and stuff like that.
0: No, I'm not saying I miss it now. I'm just saying that I don't go to them now. Now I miss them. So
1: just weird.
0: That's the different part of it.
1: Right.
0: No, I don't miss many of them because Jim, you can listen to everything or watch everything out there. I mean, the guy listening to us, I'm talking right now, can see most of everything that we get.
1: No, you're right. You're exactly right, man. You can just turn on the Fox Sports and you can see watch the press conferences. You're right. It's a totally different time. I agree with you. Well, listen, Dean, thanks so much. I'm going to be gone for a while, but I look forward to getting back and talking football with you, okay?
0: Okay, pal. Be safe.
1: All right, see you, bud. Take care. All right, when we come back, it'll be my last segment, ladies and gentlemen, for a while. So I will be excited when I get back, but I'm excited to go as well. 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We'll come right back and wrap it up. We've got the Major League Baseball All-Star Game coming up, too. You're going to hear that right here. This is the huge leader in sports, The Animal.
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1: Oh, I know this song. It's Joe Jackson.
3: Ding!
1: What you need? What is this? Why can I never remember the name of the song?
3: It's a complicated title. If you get it, I'd be impressed.
1: What is it?
3: You can't get what you want till you know what you want.
1: Oh, that's right. Can't get what you want till you know what you get. Yeah, okay. He's good, man. Can you give me real quick just a little bit of my favorite Joe Jackson song?
3: Yeah, don't say it.
1: I'm wondering if you're going to get it right, though.
3: I think I know.
1: Okay. What do you got? See if we can do it. By the way, people, if you don't know Joe Jackson, you really should check him out, man. He's really, really good.
3: He got some talent, and I'm telling you, that piano part in Stepping Out is iconic for the 80s.
1: Yes! Oh, my gosh! The words in this are great, Tony. I love the beginning of this.

0: Around here.
1: Did I miss the
0: around
1: chorus?
0: Around here.
1: I missed the chorus.
0: Yeah, you missed it. Yeah, just a little bit, though. All right, well, listen, Tony, have a good time while I'm gone.
1: Cheers,
0: enjoy yourself.
1: Man. You too.
0: Everybody, I want to let everybody know that I will be back, God willing, and I will be getting after it when I get back. I think my first show back is the 20-something, 28th, 27th, something like that. But I'll be back, and then we'll start getting after it for football. Thanks to Louie. Thank to you, Tony, so much. Doing a great job. Thanks to J-Mo earlier. And coming up, we're going to have the Major League Baseball All-Star Game. Enjoy yourself, and I will see you.
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12: Everyone poops. It's not just the name of a classic potty training book. It's a universal truth. Even though everyone does it, almost no one wants to talk about it. Dr. Tricia Pasricha wants to change that. She's the author of a new book. It's called You've Been Pooping All Wrong. And she says there are three critical P's of pooping. The first is propulsion. Both the voluntary push you exert and the involuntary contractions that happen naturally within your body. Top line, when you feel the need to go, don't hold it. The second P is pliability, which refers to stool softness. The keys to this one are making sure you're drinking enough water and eating enough fiber. And the last P is for pelvic floor. If you can get your knees up above your waist while you're on the toilet, like on a stool or a garbage can or a stack of books even, that can make all the difference. I'm Dr. Sanjay Gupta, helping you live a better life.
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19: The record is almost even heading into this 96 Major League Baseball All-Star Game. AL leads 48-45 with two ties. The venue tonight, Citizens Bank Park, which marks the first time this stadium has hosted the Midsummer Classic. Fifth time the city of Philadelphia has hosted, most recent in 96 at the old Veterans Stadium. The National League has won the last three matchups in Philadelphia in 52, 76, and 96 after dropping that initial game at Shibe Park back in 1943.

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1: You want to see me sock a few dingers?
2: Dingers!
3: Dingers! Dingers!
4: Swings and he's on to the finals, and it is gone, a walk-off for Walker. Crowd is booing Contreras. They want Schwarber in the final. Swings and will not do it, and Schwarber will advance to the final in front of the home crowd here in Philadelphia. And he does it right field, and it is a blast. What a show Schwarber is putting on. He will end the round with 11 homers. Schwarber lifts his arms up to celebrate the fans' support of him. Swings and he will tie it.
5: Got it.
6: Oh my goodness.
4: Drives one to left. It's 11-11. Walker swings deep into the night left field. And Walker walks it off.
6: Oh my.
4: Four in a row.
6: What a performance.
4: Jordan Walker, the home run derby champion.
0: What an ending that was last night, courtesy of Jordan Walker. Let's welcome in ESPN Baseball Tonight analyst Buster Olney, who will be on the field getting interviews with Tim Kirkjian tonight. Buster, you were there last night. What stood out for you regarding that dramatic ending to the home run derby?
7: Well, Jordan Walker, what an amazing job he did winning the home run derby. But the star of the night, I think the fans of Philadelphia, with the way that they treated this event, which typically is kumbaya, everybody comes together. No, they were out for blood, booing Ben Rice, booing Junior Caminero, Wilson Contreras, Jordan Walker going after them. And I swear to you, Jim, the moment that Jordan Walker hit that game-winning home run, you look down, and Phillies fans were filling the aisle. They were like a 10-year-old who tipped the game board. They were not going to celebrate it. They made it awesome.
0: Yeah, they are all about their guys. But I'm curious about this one. Mike Trout leads off for the American League, Buster. He grew up a Phillies fan. Do you think he gets a pass from the Philadelphia fans for that reason?
7: Yeah, the rare visiting player who's going to be cheered here because he's one of their guys, right? Having grown up in a town just 40 miles here from Citizens Bank Park, that will be the most electric moment of this night, I think. We know this, too. Mike Trout has excelled in All-Star games in the past. Maybe he creates a moment tonight.
0: Buster, we have so much talent on display here tonight, but some of the game's biggest stars are not here. What can you tell us about those absences?
7: That there is growing concern, Jim, within the sport about how many players are either not coming to the All-Star game or, when they get here, not being available. It has certainly been noticed that so many of the elite pitchers are being lined up to pitch on Saturday or Sunday before the All-Star game, which means tonight, and you know only their teams know for sure why this was done, we're not going to see Paul Skenes or Jacob Mizorowski, the pitcher everybody wants to see. Cam Schlittler is not pitching today. There is concern with people who've been in the game a long time about the possible erosion of this event.
0: And Zach Wheeler turned down the opportunity as well. 36, though, Buster. 36 first-time All-Stars. 11 players, 25 or younger. Three of the top four picks from the 2024 MLB draft. What does that tell you about the well-being of this game in the near future?
7: That players are getting to the draft more ready to be in the big leagues, closer to being in the big leagues than ever before. And through the work that they've done, the information that they can get, strength and conditioning, access to video, access to coaching, it's amazing how quickly they go from being in the draft to being in an All-Star game. Used to be 4 or 5 years before you'd see them after they were drafted. Now you're seeing them in a year or two.
0: Yeah, they're making immediate impacts. It's kind of like those other sports like the NBA and NFL. Now, the Phillies and Dodgers lead the way, six All-Stars apiece. As the Dodgers go for a three-peat, Buster, and we push it forward to the second half of the season, might Philadelphia be the biggest challenge for them to get there?
7: I think so, because of the veterans they have, right? They've got excellent top half of their batting order in particular, with Brandon Marsh and Kyle Schwarber and Bryce Harper. An excellent front three in their rotation with Sanchez, Wheeler, Lizardo, Johan Duran closing games at the back end. A lot of experience, and we know this. Dave Dombrowski is their head of baseball operations, will be aggressive before the trade deadline, adding a starting pitcher, a right-handed hitting outfielder, I believe, and maybe some bullpen help.
0: That's Buster Olney. He will be with us throughout this pregame show for the 96th Major League Baseball All-Star Game. It's the first All-Star Game hosted, as we mentioned, at Citizens Bank Park. Tropicana Field in

0: Tampa, the new Yankee Stadium, the only current MLB venues that have not hosted an All-Star game. Tampa Bay, the only current franchise that has never hosted a Midsummer Classic, but there have been a host of memorable games in this one. You might remember a few.
1: On the second pitch, Hunter fires a fastball and Perez rips into it for a long drive to left field. It's going, going, gone for a home run into the left field bleachers. Perez hit 17 homers the first half of the season for the Reds, and this one gives Tony an added big thrill.
2: The 1-2 pitch is swung on and went into right. Parker charging. Here comes the runner Downing to throw to Carter. They got him at the plate. Parker's throw was right on the money. What a play. Rolls out deep right field. It's 3-2. Nobody even turns to look. Home run. There, look like Doc got the breaking ball up just a little bit to Reggie Jackson, and I mean, he hit it hard. I don't know when I've seen a ball hit any harder or as hard as that one. That would have gone out at the airport. It may be at the airport.
3: White Gooden takes over on the mound, so he becomes the youngest man ever to play in the All-Star game, 19, 2 years out of high school. 2-2 pitch to Parrish. Got him swinging. So White Gooden leading the bigs in strikeouts, strikes Parrish out, and he strikes him out. So the last five American leaguers have gone down on strikes. Two balls, two strikes. Al Davis of Seattle. And good strikes out the side.
4: Paul Jackson says hello. And Rick Rushel is greeted on the first pitch to Paul Jackson. He almost hit it out of state.
5: Turning it up another notch. Swung on and missed, strike three. Pedro Martinez strikes out the side in the first half of the first inning of the 70th All-Star game.
6: Here comes the pitch of Chan Ho Park, and there's a high fly ball to left field. Did he do it? Did he do it? He did! Cal Ripken Jr. on his first at bat in his last All-Star game hits a home run. Who wrote this script?
7: 1-1 to Bonds, a high fly ball hit in the air right center field, pretty deep. Outfielder's back and jumping at the wall and bringing it back is Torii Hunter of Minnesota. Mr. Knightley Web Gem has done it already here in the All-Star game, and you should see the grin on his face as he makes his way into the dugout. Torii Hunter robs Barry Bonds of what would have been a home run, and the inning is over as Bonds goes out to shallow center, and he bear hugs Hunter as Hunter makes his way in toward the dugout. What a moment here in Milwaukee.
8: Pitch to Ichiro, hit well to deep right field. Over the head of Griffey, and it's off the wall on the fly, and it takes a crazy bounce back toward right field, away from him. Rounding third, heading home, Ichiro, and he will score. An inside the park two-run home run for Ichiro as the American League goes in front, 2-1.
9: Swing and a drive, well hit right field. This one back there, Harper back. That one is gone. Over the right field wall, it's a leadoff homer, a liner the other way for Mike Trout, and the American League has jumped out to a 1-0 lead. Swing and a miss, he struck him out. Kimbrel closes it out, and the National League wins it for the first time since 2012. He swings and sends one down the line and right, he's on a knee, and he has gone 3-for-3 to put the NL on top, 4-3.
10: What a show by wow. Schwarber.
9: Kyle Schwarber, three homers on three swings in the home run derby to decide the All-Star game, gives the National League the win.
0: As Schwarber gets it done in that little mini derby, if you will, last year. You know, Buster Olney back with us. Buster, I recall being a Met fan growing up, that Dwight Gooden All-Star game, his first All-Star game. Gary Carter, then of the Expos, was his catcher. It was almost like Carter knew what was coming. And then Carter became his teammate the next year with the Mets. For you, what are your most memorable moments of this Midsummer Classic?
11: Wow, and it's amazing how many indelible moments that the All-Star game creates in your mind. I'll just nominate one that I'm sure Tim Kirkchin covered as a beat writer back in the day, Carl Hubbell, striking out five Hall of Famers in a row in 1934. How about Pete Rose running over Ray Fossey in 1970? Yeah. That's a big one for me. I think the best one that I saw, though, was at Fenway Park. Ted Williams being introduced, and all of a sudden, like, the game didn't matter. You had all these all-stars going out on the field led by Tony Gwynn circling around Ted Williams. It was a tremendous celebration of baseball. And, you know, one last one. How about when Alex Rodriguez shooed Cal Ripken in Cal's last All-Star game in 2001 over to shortstop to give him that last moment at that position? And, of course, that was the game where Chan Ho Park grooved one to Cal for the home run.
0: Yeah, it was almost like you heard it in the play-by-play call. It was like a Hollywood script where Ripken goes out in his last All-Star game. That's Buster Olney, who will be with us throughout this pregame show. It is literally the city of brotherly love for William and Wilson Contreras, the Brewers catcher, William, and the Red Sox first baseman, Wilson, who acquitted himself quite well in that home run derby, are one of only 19 sets of brothers selected as All-Stars. I kind of think that's a big number. Not only, I think 19 sets of brothers is a big number. Luis Arraez, by the way, the third infielder to make All-Star appearances with four different teams all time. Coming up next on Baseball Tonight, we'll hear from Mike Trout, who plays tonight's game in the home park of the team he grew up rooting for, and also are joined by Padres flamethrower Mason Miller. 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
0: Jim Baskwell back on Baseball Tonight, taking you to 96 Major League Baseball All-Star Game. Chris Sale, an All-Star for the 10th time in his career, ties Tom Glavine, Randy Johnson, and Steve Carlton. Fifth most All-Star selections by a starting lefty all-time. Michael Wacha had to wait 10 seasons, but as an All-Star once again, he tied, you remember him, Mike, Schoolboy Rowe, second most seasons between All-Star nods all-time. The National League is seeking to win consecutive All-Star games for the first time since winning three straight from 10 to 12. Both starting pitchers have a connection to the late Roy Halladay. Dylan Cease, first Blue Jays to start this game since Halladay in 2009. Christopher Sanchez, first Philly to start this All-Star game since Halladay in 2011. For a look ahead at tonight's game at Sanchez's home park, here's our team of Doug Glanville and Carl Ravitch.
21: All right, Jim, thank you. It does remind you how great Roy Halladay was.
22: You're like, wait a minute, same guy? Okay.
21: Same guy, two different franchises. So, yeah. Doug, you know, last night, home run derby, father, son. Here you have a couple of brothers that I know with the Contreras's makes this a very unique story.
22: Yeah, I really love that because that's really where my passion came from. My big brother Ken taught me the game, had me out there in the rain, and that connection through brotherhood. We're in the city of brotherly love, of course, and that's what reminds me of what the joy and passion can start and can continue to burn. Wilson and William Contreras are obviously great players, and to be able to share that stage together, they were catchers both at one point, yeah. But now you have Wilson, who did a great job yesterday on the home run derby, who's now getting to be the best version of himself later in his career.
21: No doubt about
22: it. And you get to share that with your brother, so I love to see that story.
21: Yeah, the two of them came together earlier and exchanged lineup cards when they were facing off against each other. So the brothers hopefully will be on the field at the same time tonight. We'll see. Contreras, Wilson may have banged up his foot a little bit during that home run derby. Other than that, you do have a unique situation where you have the Philadelphia Philly starter starting on his home field. And you talk about a kid that his journey has come from so far away, originally drafted back in 2013, got traded by the Rays, finally gets a chance with the Phillies, and has ascended to the top of the sport.
22: I mean, well, Christopher Sanchez's story is really powerful because, you know, he got that late opportunity, kept at it, always had this phenomenal changeup, these secondary pitches, and just got the opportunity and the runway and the confidence to be able to get to where he is now. And some of that just came with getting a little security. Like, okay, this is not one year at a time anymore. And you talk about the record-setting season he had with the shutout innings and now just being an anchor to go with a guy like Zach Wheeler for the Phillies. It gives them a great shot to go far and possibly win a World Series.
21: And then lastly, the first guy he's going to face is Mike Trout. And Mike Trout, I think, to some extent, is tapping people on the shoulder and saying, hey, remember me? Like, I did win back-to-back MVP awards in this game back in 2014 and 15.
22: Yeah, I was like the greatest player for a decade. I mean, that's how good Mike Trout is. And it's been tough for him with the Angels, not getting to the postseason. But he has shined on this stage. So this is another way to see like how great he is, because he's gotten back to a large portion of what he had been doing when he was atop the sport. And now he's getting his flowers right now. And I'm looking forward to that at bat, because he's a local kid here, loved the Phillies growing up.
21: I love the idea that it's going to be Mike Trout, Jimmy, and Kyle Schwarber, the two leadoff hitters in this 96th All-Star game. We'll see you right around the top of the hour for first pitch.
23: Trout back in, awaiting a 3-2. The pitch. Swing and a fly ball right field. Puig back. Back some more. Near the wall. It's over his head and off the wall. Here's Jeter racing around third, coming in to score. Trout racing for third, and he belly flops in with a triple. An RBI three-base hit for Mike Trout, and the American League has jumped out to a 1-0 lead. He blasted that off the right field wall.
1: What was it like for you in the first inning? He hits a double, and then you hit a triple to drive in one of your idols. What was that like?
2: It was something special. I can't really explain the feeling. You know, the adrenaline, the chills. Yeah, I got on third base, and, yeah, I just thought about it for, you know, what just happened there, and, yeah, it means a lot to me.
1: You're 22 years old. You've been in three All-Star games, and now you're the second youngest MVP to Ken Griffey Jr. ever.
23: Swing and a drive. Well hit right field. This one back there. Harper back. That one is gone. Over the right field wall, it's a leadoff homer. A liner the other way for Mike Trout, and the American League has jumped out to a 1-0 lead.
1: Mike, you're the first player ever to win the MVP in back-to-back years at the All-Star Game. How does that make you feel?
2: It feels awesome. You know, I can't explain the feeling right now. Just the whole environment, whole experience, you know, it's been so fun. You know, it's awesome.
0: 12 All-Star selections from Mike Trout, most of any player in this year's game since fan voting began. He's the third player in American League history to earn at least 11 All-Star selections with one team, joining Cal Ripken Jr. and George Brett. Trout, a two-time All-Star Game MVP, one of five players to win multiple times, the only player to win the award in consecutive years, 14 and 15. And that is Inside the Numbers, brought to you by My Computer Career, training for a better life. Here's Trout on playing in the city he grew up near.
3: Oh, it's gonna be special. You know, it's always special coming back here. A lot of family, a lot of friends, like you said, being so close. You know, it's where I grew up, where I was, you know, cheering these guys on when I was a kid. So it's cool to be able to play in the stadium.
4: Was it something that you ever imagined as a kid? You know, getting to the chance to play in an All-Star game one day in Citizens Bank Park?
3: Never would have envisioned this, but you know, now I'm here. I'm trying to soak it all in. It's been great so far.
4: I know you've been asked this a million times before, but at any point in your career, would you have the desire to become a Philadelphia Phillies?
3: I didn't think I was going to hear this question today. You know, I hear this a lot. Like I said, I like it. I enjoy coming to Philly. I'm an Angel, obviously. I got no trade clause, so it's ultimately my decision. But like I said, I love Philly, so.
0: Back with Buster Olney. Buster, he's a first time he's in this game, the Midsummer Classic, since 2019. For many years, Buster, Mike Trout was considered the game's best player. How special is it to see him again on this stage?
24: Oh, boy. And the smile on his face, because as Albert Pujols said in a conversation last week to me, then when you reach the stage of your career, you have to remember this might be your last chance to be in an All-Star game. And Mike Trout has been one of the preeminent players of his era. Those first 10 years, he was on a trajectory to be an Inner Circle Hall of Famer. 74 wins above replacement in those first 10 years, and then injuries started to hit him. Let's face it, baseball historians will always look at Trout the way they do a Mickey Mantle or a Ted Williams, you know, who for different reasons had lost seasons because of different issues. Mike Trout was such an extraordinary player at his peak. He should be unanimous selection for the Hall of Fame when his name appears on the ballot.
25: For the National League, he is going to be taking the mound, the hometown hero, fan favorite, Christopher Sanchez.
26: Two balls, two strikes. Here's the pitch. Swing and a miss. He struck him out. There's number 10 on the night for Christopher Sanchez.
27: First time All-Star, surprisingly. Has been a pleasure to watch every fifth day with the Toronto Blue Jays. So Dylan Cease will be on the mound.
26: Aim of the wind with two outs. Cease. He struck him out. 99 down the middle, and he's through eight innings with no hits allowed.
0: Yeah, your mound matchup, we touched on it. Christopher Sanchez, second career All-Star selection, 11-4, 262 on the ERA, 50 2/3 consecutive scoreless innings this season. Longest streak in Phillies history. First pitcher to start the All-Star game at his home park since Clayton Kershaw in 22. Dylan Cease, first career All-Star selection for him, leading the AL with 148 Ks, 11 consecutive starts with at least 7 Ks, second longest streak in Blue Jays history. His skipper, John Schneider, on Cease getting the ball first for the junior circuit.
27: I think if you look at the overall body of work this year, where he is in his career, the entire body of work over the last 3 years. You know, again, we're talking about 2026, but I think the evolution of him as a pitcher, again, I got to see it kind of up close and personal, but you're talking about leading the league in strikeouts, up there in innings pitched, quality starts, war. There was, you know, a lot of categories that he was either at the top or second in. And I think that's what tipped it. It was performance. It was part of it was me seeing it up close every day, but we get to see a lot of guys up close. And I think Dylan's performance made him very deserving of this honor.
0: Back with Buster Olney. Buster, your thoughts on this starting matchup?
24: Yeah, Christopher Sanchez, someone who, when he competes, it's with a chip on his shoulder. Because Doug Glanville was talking about how far he's come to be in this position now to be one of the most dominant starting pitchers in baseball. So you love his competitiveness. And I talked to Dylan Cease before. He was so happy to get this assignment. There had been some question, is it going to be Cam Slitler? Is it going to be Dylan Cease? Hey, to the winners go the spoils. He gets the start with his manager, John Snyder, picking him, and Dylan Cease greatly honored to be in the spot.
0: Buster, who else are you excited to see throw tonight?
24: Well, I'm hoping that the game ends with a National League winning Yoan Duran coming out with that entrance that he has for the ninth inning. That would be really cool, let's face it. Justin Wroblewski, left-hander for the Dodgers, who another guy who's come a long way to be in this position. You might see him throw multiple innings tonight. Hazel Cesardo, Philly left-hander, be cool to see him. And Cade Smith, the closer for the Cleveland Guardians, who has great stuff. He's someone who he seems so imperturbable, and his face, you can't always see emotion. But tonight, I think you will see it when he gets that chance to pitch.
0: And he's been part of quite a turnaround in Chicago with the Chi Sox. And there's Mason Miller, second career All-Star selection. Lowest ERA before the All-Star break in San Diego Padres history at 0.91. The Padres closer with Buster Olney.
5: Mason, the big question coming into the year was, can anybody beat the Dodgers? From your perspective, what do you see in that team?
6: A good team, deep team, a lot of injuries, and, you know, they're still winning. So, you know, it's a testament to the group that they've put together and, you know, their knack for winning. You know, it's, you know, the roster is what it is, but, you know, we know any given day, any team can win. You know, it's just a little harder to do when you got the depth that they have.
5: A year ago today, were you thinking anything going into the trade deadline? Is there a possibility you would move?
6: I mean, it's always a possibility. You know, it's talked about 2 years ago, talked about last year, and it ultimately happened. So we sitting here talking about it again this year. But yeah, I was a little surprised, I guess. Just, you know, the core that the A's have. You know, I think really good core. And, you know, I was excited to be a part of that group as it approached Vegas and everything. But, you know, I understand it at the end of the day, too. It's business, baseball, and they're happy with what they got. The Padres are happy with, you know, what I've been able to do for them. So, you know, I'm just grateful to have the opportunity to be in the major leagues.
5: What do you see in Mizorowski?
6: He doesn't walk anybody. I think that's like every time I see a line, it's like 10 strikeouts, but no walks. You know, it's like it's a really incredible thing to do. You know, the velocity obviously captivates a lot of people, but, you know, there's a lot more that goes into that than, you know, just the normal fastball podcast.
0: Jacob Mizorowski, Buster talking about, will not pitch in this game. First player to be an All-Star in his first two seasons of his career in Milwaukee history. Lowest ERA before the All-Star breaks in Zach Greinke in 2015 at .62. That's the lowest at the break in Brewers history as well. The Miz on Baseball Tonight.
7: I think part of your journey, which a lot of people don't know because you're shining at such a big stage, you weren't drafted out of high school. Like, explain how that happens.
8: Yeah, I went to a junior college in South Missouri, Crowder Community College. So, yeah, no, grinding my way to get here.
7: Like, late bloomer? I mean, what were people not seeing?
8: I don't know. I was still in high school throwing hard. So, I mean, not 100, but, you know, for a high schooler, 95, 96, pretty good.
9: 95, 96, pretty good for a high schooler.
10: Well, that's what I was going to say. Like, you've always had the real elite velocity, but what part of your game are you most proud of that you've kind of evolved to become the dominant pitcher you are right now?
8: Yeah, the walk rate. I think that's the thing right there is what I'm most happy about this year is getting that down to, you know, what it is and not, you know, walking, giving free passes to every other hitter. So I think that's been the world.
10: We had you on the other day doing your game for Cincinnati Reds. and you said you are a serial radar gun checker. Are you trying to break your own records, or you know, what's your mentality? I love that.
8: No, no.
10: At least you admitted it.
8: At home, you can't not peek at it. It's right there. William throws the ball right up into it, and you're like, oh, that was only 100? I got more.
10: Only 100.
11: Last year at this moment, in Atlanta, you're at the All-Star game. You're 5 starts in. How's it different this year?
8: This year, I feel like I earned it a little bit more. You know, no, it was an honor last year to come and be at the game and get to pitch. But no, this year feels just like a little bit better. Like, I feel like, you know, it really proves to those guys, the haters that were saying like, oh, you didn't need to be there, all that. It's like, yeah, look now, I think I belong.
0: Yeah, Buster, back with Buster Olney. Buster, you spoke with a host of players about Jacob Mizorowski. What was their response?
24: They were just remarking on how dominant he is, like he's on another planet. It's so interesting because as the year began, the conversation was the best pitcher on the planet, Tarek Skubal, or was it Paul Skeens? And it's like the Jacob Mizorowski has lapped everybody. Like, he's gone way beyond, in the same way that he has with his average fastball velocity and breaking that record of throwing the fastest pitch for a starting pitcher and the fastest pitch in his last inning. It's been absolutely remarkable. And what so many of the All-Stars said to me yesterday was, it's not only about the fact he's throwing hard, up to 105.5 miles per hour, but also his strikeout-to-walk ratio. They are amazed by his improvement.
0: Buster, speaking of ace pitchers, Justin Verlander retiring after this season. 266 wins as we speak. Will we ever even have a pitcher reach that number, let alone 300 career wins again?
24: No chance. Justin was the last one who was going to take a shot at it, and he and I talked about it a number of times. Like, he wanted to go pursue that number, but Father Time, as it's always said, is undefeated. Physically, he can't move forward anymore. The way that pitching is handled in this era with the pitch count limits, with the innings limits, no one is ever going to get close to 300 unless they make a significant scoring change, maybe give pitchers a chance to earn victories after 3 or 4 innings.
0: Yeah, Verlander named to this All-Star game as a legend pick, an honorary selection intended to celebrate his legendary career, lasting contributions to baseball rather than just performance this season. Here's a feel for Verlander's 21-year memorable career.
12: Verlander, one strike away from 3,500 lifetime. He throws. He struck him out swinging. Fastball on the outside at 95. A milestone achievement for Justin Verlander.
13: One of the most decorated pitchers of his generation, right-hander Justin Verlander announced that 2026 will be his final major league season.
14: 2-2 the count, the pitch to Hafner, and he waves at it, 99-mile-an-hour fastball. And Verlander has his first major league strikeout.
13: After being taken second overall by the Tigers in the 2004 draft, Verlander took home Rookie of the Year honors in 2006. He and Don Newcomb are the only players to be named the league's top rookie, MVP, and Cy Young in their careers.
15: Short toss to Cabrera, and Justin Verlander turns in a gem. An absolute gem here at Comerica Park.
13: Verlander took home his first of 3 Cy Young awards while still with the Tigers in 2011. That same season, he was named American League MVP, joining Clayton Kershaw and Shohei Ohtani as the only pitchers to win the award since 1993.
16: Here's a 1-2.
17: Swing and a miss. Gardner goes down. That's 14 strikeouts for Verlander.
18: He's not getting older. He's getting better.
13: Verlander won 2 more Cy Youngs while with the Astros in 2019 and 2022. He's one of 11 to win the award at least 3 times and one of 9 to win it with multiple teams.
28: And that'll do it. The Houston Astros have won the World Series, and they celebrate their second title in the last 6 seasons.
13: While in Houston, Verlander was part of 2 World Series champion teams. He has more strikeouts than any other pitcher in postseason history and ranks 2nd in wins and innings pitched.
17: Swing and a miss, got him on a high fastball, and Justin Verlander with his 300th strikeout of the season.
13: Verlander will finish his career top 10 all-time in strikeouts in the regular season, and he's one of 5 pitchers with at least 5 seasons of 250 strikeouts.
17: And that is the ball game. A no-hitter, Justin Verlander, the 3rd of his career. How about Justin Verlander?
0: star Christine Lisi. Verlander, who announced this will be his final season, limited to just one start this year due to hip and hamstring injuries. It's his 10th career All-Star selection.
1: On the second pitch, Hunter fires a fastball and Perez rips into it for a long drive to left field. It's going, going, gone for a home run into the left field bleachers. Perez hit 17 homers the first half of the season for the Reds, and this one gives Tony an added big thrill.
0: As Tony Perez, 1967 All-Star Game, game-winning home run in the 15th inning. He was MVP of the game, one of seven All-Star selections, part of the Big Red Machine. Let's bring in 13-year Major Leaguer, ESPN Major League Baseball analyst Eduardo Perez, son of Tony. Eduardo, your father, MVP in 1967. Again, last All-Star Game for him, 76. What do you remember about the Midsummer Classic as a kid?
2: Well, as a kid, I remember the 70s. I was still not even conceived in 67, but I think after that home run, they're like, let's have another. And it looks like Eduardo came out of there, but I'll be straight up with you. It was awesome. It's awesome because the stories always were great. It was against Catfish Hunter, the great Catfish Hunter at the Big A in Anaheim. And I'll tell you this, my godfather who passed also, Orlando Cepeda, was right there at the top steps. It was waiting for my dad, receiving him. Also was Roberto Clemente as well. And to be able to have those two legends with Hank Aaron in the background really just captivated an appreciation that I had for my father in his long 23-year career in the big leagues. But the Midsummer Classic continues to be special as a broadcaster, continues to be special because you get the best of the best being able to get together and tell stories and get to know each other. And this is where a lot of personalities are able to be their own in this moment, in these 3 days leading up to this beautiful moment here.
0: Yeah, your father, you mentioned the 70s in 74, 75, 76. That's when the big red machine was in their heyday. How much did that, being around the game, being around your dad, how much did that motivate you to ultimately become a big leaguer yourself?
2: 100%. It's a huge impact. And I'll tell you this, the coolest thing about it is I grew up watching the games from the bench, not from the bench, but from the stands and playing in the tunnels of Riverfront Stadium. Then in 1983, my dad signs a free agent contract with the Philadelphia Phillies at the Vet. They played their home games before the bank was built. And it was Joe Morgan. It was Pete Rose. It was Steve Carlton, John Denny, Mike Schmidt, a really good group of players. Mm-hmm. And that was the first year that I was able to be on the bench as a kid. And because I was able to be on the bench, that's where the passion and love really came about and came to fruition. Understanding what a big leaguer had to do to get ready, the batting practice, the cage work, the ground balls, the discipline. And at the age of 13, I was able to see greatness all around as I played the game.
0: Eduardo, what are you most looking forward to with regards to tonight's game?
2: Mike Trout and Bryce Harper, those two guys that it means a lot. Trout because he was an MVP already in 14 and 15. And we're looking at 11 years since he's been an MVP again in the Midsummer Classic, and he's going to be leading off.
0: Yep.
2: He's a low ball hitter. We all know that. We got a low ball pitcher and Christopher Sanchez on the mound as well. I think he's going to try to outpower a little bit of Mike Trout, and I think Mike Trout's going to put on a show because that's what greatness does. Then you have Bryce Harper, who yesterday didn't pass on to the second round of the Home Run Derby, but I think his moment is now. He's a host. He's a legends pick here by the commissioner, and he's going to be a major part of the success of the National League if they're going to be able to win.
0: There are 36 first-time All-Stars. Which of the young stars in this first half of the season has really stood out for you?
2: Wood has stood out to me just because of the pure discipline at the plate, the power that he possesses, the ability to get on base, understanding that he is tall and yet still has a short, compact swing. And when I look at James Wood, I'm like, this guy is going to be a superstar for many years to come.
0: Yeah, and the leadoff home runs don't hurt. Eduardo, as we look towards the second half of the season, huge storyline is the Dodgers going for the three-peat. What do you think the biggest hurdle that could possibly get in the way of that is?
2: I think it's the team here. I think it's the Philadelphia Phillies. I really do. They're healthy. We're seeing a success of Wheeler. We're seeing Christopher Sanchez as well pitch so well at home. You look at Lizardo has been really consistent as well for them. So you have that combination of three, and that combination of short series can beat any team, including the Dodgers.
0: He's former major leaguer, 13 years in the bigs, ESPN Major League Baseball analyst Eduardo Perez. Eduardo, always appreciate the insight.
2: Appreciate you, Jim.
0: That's Eduardo Perez, our insider, brought to you by the Home Depot. How doers get more done. Coming up next on Baseball Tonight, we'll hear from Kyle Schwarber, who won last year's game for the NL, and we'll spotlight the NL lineup and get manager Dave Roberts' thoughts. This is the All-Star Game on ESPN Radio and the ESPN app.
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7: He swings and sends one down the line, and right, he's on a knee, and he has gone 3-for-3 to put the NL on top, 4-3. What a show by Schwarber. Kyle Schwarber, 3 homers on 3 swings in the home run derby to decide the All-Star Game. Gives the National League the win.
0: Jim Basquiat back on baseball tonight, taking you to the 96 Major League Baseball All-Star Game. That was last year's game, tied at 6 after 9 innings, leading to the first ever swing-off. The AL trailed 6-0, entering the 7th. Would have been the largest comeback in All-Star Game history, but Kyle Schwarber had other ideas. MVP the game after that swing-off. Schwarber, since joining the Phillies in 2022, only Aaron Judge has more than his 219 home runs. Let's bring back Buster Olney. Buster, he's been a big-time performer in the postseason with the Cubs, Red Sox, and Phillies. What can you say about his ability to raise his game when the stakes are the highest?
8: And it especially has happened here in Philadelphia. I talked to him last week about his time with the Phillies, and he just mentioned that from the first day that he joined this team, the fans here embraced him. Even when he was that really clunky outfielder who didn't make a lot of plays, they cheered for him. He was a free agent last fall, if you remember, and there were rumors he might go back to Cincinnati. Mm-hmm. Maybe the Mets would get involved. Friends of his told me he really values what he has here in Philadelphia. He's putting himself in a position, I think, to take a run at perhaps one day induction into the Hall of Fame.
0: Schwarber's 4th All-Star selection, 32 home runs at the break, most prior to the All-Star break in franchise history, tied for 6th most in National League history. He joined the Pat McAfee Show on playing in this Midsummer Classic.
9: Like, this is an honor for us to be here. You know, I remember the first time I got selected to an All-Star game. I was hurt, actually. I blew up my hamstring, and I got voted in. And I was like, man, do I keep doing my rehab through the break? And John Lester pulled me aside. He goes, hey, you're going. He goes, you're going to the All-Star game. He goes, it's your first one. It might be your last one. You never know. And just to experience it and be around the best of the best and see what they do and just have the festivities and everything like that, I was like, you're right, I'm going to go. And the first time there, you just kind of felt like a puppy dog, right? Like, you're just looking around. You don't want to say much. And watching guys go about their business, and it really was an honor. And now that I've gotten to do this a couple times after, it still feels like that. And you know, you want to feel like that. You put on a spectacle, right? Like, I remember being the kid watching the home run derby. Mm-hmm. You know, like, now, full circle moment. There might be a kid trying to be you. Mm-hmm. You know, in the backyard trying to hit home runs like that,
0: off
9: right?
0: The house.
9: Like, so.
10: Sure.
9: You know, you just never know. And we only play this game for so long. You know, like, that's the biggest thing. We only play this game for so long. Yeah, injuries get in the way. Health, right? There is a huge big picture that we're all trying to get to right at the end of the day, and that's holding up a World Series trophy and having a parade down Broad Street. And you want to make sure that, you know, there still is a long road ahead after this, but also, too, you want to make sure that you take this honor seriously.
0: That's good stuff right there from Kyle Schwarber, who's leading off for the National League, followed in the lineup by Juan Soto, who's the youngest player to be an All-Star with 4 different franchises. Here's a look at the National League starting lineup.
6: The National League starting lineup. Leading off, Kyle Schwarber, designated hitter, Philadelphia Phillies. Schwarber was the first in the majors to reach 30 home runs this season and leads the team in homers, RBI, and on-base percentage. The lefty slugger has the chance to become the first player since Mike Trout to win back-to-back All-Star Game MVP awards. Batting second, Juan Soto, right field, New York Mets. This will be Soto's 5th All-Star appearance and his 2nd start, leading the struggling Mets in most offensive categories. At age 27, he's the youngest player by far to make the All-Star game for 4 different franchises, the Mets, Yankees, Padres, and Nationals. Batting third, Freddie Freeman, first base, Los Angeles Dodgers.
1: making his 10th All-Star appearance, the most among the starting nine. The 36-year-old is having another stellar season, leading the club with 103 hits and 23 doubles at the break. Batting fourth, C.J. Abrams, shortstop, Washington Nationals. An All-Star selection for the second time, Abrams is making franchise history as the first National shortstop to ever start in the Midsummer Classic. He's helped Washington become an offensive force in the National League. Batting fifth, Max Muncy, third base, Los Angeles Dodgers. After battling a laundry list of injuries over the last handful of seasons, Muncy is making his first appearance since 2021. The third time in the All-Star game may be a charm for this Texas native. This will be his first as a father. Batting six, Ozzie Albies, second base, Atlanta Braves. The four-time All-Star is making his first start in the Midsummer Classic. After beginning the season with a home run in his first at-bat on opening day, the 10-year veteran has helped propel the Braves to a 55-40 record at the break. Batting seventh, Brandon Marsh, left field, Philadelphia Phillies. Voted in by the fans, Marsh is enjoying a career year in the city of brotherly love. The 28-year-old is leading the Phillies in batting average and hits and is making his first All-Star appearance. Batting eighth, Andy Páez, center field, Los Angeles Dodgers. After getting passed over last year, Páez was motivated to make his first All-Star team. Best known for his World Series saving catch last October, he finished last season with the second most home runs on the team. This year, he leads LA with 66 RBI at the break and is tied for second on the team in dingers. Batting ninth, Drake Baldwin, catcher, Atlanta Braves. Despite missing about a month from mid-May to mid-June, the reigning NL Rookie of the Year produced when he was in the lineup, hitting 14 home runs with a .778 OPS and earning his first trip to the Midsummer Classic. And starting on the mound, Christopher Sanchez, Philadelphia Phillies. Sanchez rolled through the early part of the season, putting together a 50 and two-thirds scoreless inning streak, shattering the franchise record and is the longest by a lefty. The Phillies ace boasts a second-best ERA while throwing a league-best 117 innings. He'll be the 14th pitcher to start the All-Star game in his home ballpark.
0: 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Buster, you just heard that starting lineup. What stands out for you for that National League lineup?
8: Just how stacked it is. Look, we asked Dave Roberts, the National League manager, about what it was like to write up that lineup. He just had this grin on his face, right? You talk about some riches that he had to sort through. When you're talking about Kyle Schwarber, who by the end of this year might hit his 400th homer, Juan Soto, who's being compared with all-time greats like Ted Williams hitting second, Freddie Freeman, who's already punched his ticket to Cooperstown, batting third, C.J. Abrams, having a season in which he could reach 130 RBI. Yep. I mean, it is an absolutely stacked National League lineup, which I think reflects the disparity right now between the National League and the American League.
0: Yeah, you just mentioned Dave Roberts, fifth All-Star game as manager of this NL team. Only Casey Stengel, Walter Alston, Joe McCarthy, Tony La Russa, Joe Torre have managed more Midsummer Classics. Roberts with our Doug Glanville and Buster Olney.
8: Thanks, Jim. We're here with National League manager Dave Roberts and Doc. You were telling us a story about how you got to get together with a bunch of players on Monday. Can you give us the details?
2: Oh, man, it was great. We call it in the clubhouse a rounder. We had a good rounder. Sale, there was 10 of us, Matt Olson, Drake Baldwin, Ashcraft, a bunch of guys, Paul Skeens, and we were chopping up for about 2 hours, before the batting practice, yesterday before the home run derby, and it was just talking baseball. And then, right next to us, there's another group of players, doing the same thing. And Jesus Lizardo joined us. And so there was a lot of cross-pollination with English speakers and non-English speakers. And it was just awesome. And I was just kind of letting the guys know that's what it's all about.
3: So, Doc, I was wondering about how you've done this many times now, right? You've been in this chair many times. What still gives you awe about this experience?
2: Seeing the game's best all in one room on the same field, competing against each other, watching how and learning how they each operate and think is something that, I was never an All-Star, so to see how these guys work and to try to get to know them a little bit, I'm always in awe of and big fans of each of them. And, I'm always trying to get better, and I love coaching. So any chance I get to have a conversation and hopefully, be additive to the guys, I do that too.
3: wanted to ask about Max Muncy, all right? What do people not understand about him? I mean, you know, third-time All-Star. I mean, he's a defender. He runs the bases. So what do we need to understand about why he's always in this position?
2: Well, I'll tell you this, is that I think it's been 5 years since he was an All-Star, and he has now been an All-Star at three different positions. And so for a guy that got designated for assignment and then, you know, was contemplating, is this the end, and then to sign up with the Dodgers and make his way to being a three-time champion, a three-time All-Star, he is one of the glue guys that we have. He's been with me longer than any player currently on our roster, and when he isn't playing, when he has been banged up, we're just not as good. But he's an uber competitor. He's a smart baseball player, and I don't know where I'd be without him.
4: Shohei Ohtani, the most popular player in the world, is not here. What can you tell us about his treatment?
2: Yeah, it's you know, obviously it's a bummer to not have Shohei here. And you know, this is a situation where after the game on Sunday, he ended up getting his knee drained, his left knee drained, and the doctors didn't want him to fly right after and get up at altitude. So right now, he's just trying to stay off of it, and our hope is that he'll be back in there on Friday.
4: Dave, thanks.
2: Thanks, guys.
0: That's Dave Roberts. Back with Buster Olney. Buster, characterize how he's developed into one of the game's best skippers.
8: It was interesting because when he first took that job, I think that he deferred a whole lot to the front office. But as time has gone on, I think Dave has implemented some of his own beliefs into what he does. And there are times when he needs a tiebreaker, he's going to follow his own instinct. And let's face it, with the success of the Dodgers, there's a real chance that he will make a speech in Cooperstown someday as one of the all-time great managers.
0: What are you most looking forward to tonight, Buster?
8: It is the moments. You know, winning or losing this game has not mattered for a couple of decades. What matters are the moments. So Mike Trout getting in the box to lead off the game, that'll be phenomenal. At some point, Justin Verlander is going to be honored. And to see the Phillies guys cheered in Philadelphia, that'll be pretty cool, Jim.
0: You mentioned Rose bowling over Ray Fosse. That wasn't an intense All-Star game moment. Do you get the sense that the players, despite the youth on both sides, with pride and bragging rights sky high, that they want to win this game?
8: So I think that what matters are those specific matchups, right? When you have the batter in the box looking out at the pitcher, and he's trying to beat the pitcher in that moment. No matter what we want to say about, you know, who should start, who should not start, when you have a pitcher facing a batter, they're always going to try to beat them. And that is part of what makes baseball so great, mono versus mono.
0: Well said. That's Buster Olney. Buster, always appreciate the insight.
8: Thanks, Jim.
0: Let's pause 10 seconds for station identification. 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